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3: Living the dream once again here on a fully loaded Sports Saturday. This is Fox Sports Saturday. Steve Hartman, Zach Harper with you. We're broadcasting live from the Fox Sports Radio studios. And Zach, I am looking forward to this opportunity to hang out with you. I've seen you around here. Passing by every once in a while, but today we get a chance to hang out here for a few hours. It's great to see you. By the way, congratulations on all your success,
4: Thank you.
3: It's been an amazing run. I was talking to Zach before the show. If you don't know Zach, I mean, then you don't follow the NBA, because Zach is Mr. NBA. And I always amazed now in this ever-evolving business that we're in, just how somebody basically steps out of, dare I say, obscurity.
4: Yeah.
3: And then actually finds himself in the mix.
4: It still feels like I'm grifting. It still feels fake, but I'm gonna ride this grift as long as I can. Yeah, I mean it's funny. I never took a journalism class in my life. Dropped out of college. Have spoken to journalism schools before, and you know, hey, so what's your pathway? And I tell them, and then like, so your journalism experience. I was like, I've never taken a class. Like, you guys should.
3: Right.
4: I don't recommend this path for everyone, but. But, yeah, I mean, this is the best job in the world.
3: It is. I mean, and hanging out today, we got lots to cover. We will get to some NBA news, obviously. But like everyone else right now, I am thinking about the National Football League after that Hall of Fame game on Thursday.
4: Yeah.
3: Now, look, I'm not going to overplay any individual performance. I mean, suddenly they wanted to put a bus of Carson Beck out there in Canton, Ohio. Let's hold the horses on that one. But at the very least, my walk away from the Hall of Fame game is just a reminder that football is right around the corner. Now, we just found out, again, off air, that you know, people know me about my Raider connection. They always get sick and tired when I reference my Raider years back in the 80s. Like, you know, that's Stone Age stuff. I get it. But you actually had a little connection with the Raiders for a while.
4: I did. I worked for the Raiders the year that they went to the Super Bowl and lost to the Tampa Bay Buccaneers. I was working for their merchandise. So they opened up all these Raider image stores.
3: Did
4: up
3: you
4: and
3: come
4: down.
3: To San Diego for the Super Bowl?
4: I did. I sat next to Axl Rose.
3: Did
4: well,
3: you
4: not quite
3: really?
4: He was like three seats down from me.
3: Wow.
4: But yeah, it was pretty cool.
3: Wow.
4: Yeah. But not a Raider fan. 49er fan. So I had to I literally had to hide my 49er fandom. I had to like take a quiz about the Raiders in my job interview. It was the time where Philip Buchanan had just been drafted, so I had to have, like, I came with all this knowledge about Philip Buchanan that I just memorized as quickly as I could. It was a weird experience, but you know, I got to run into Al Davis once or twice, and it was pretty cool.
3: Yeah, I wish I could say I only ran into him a couple of times. but you know, it's funny. I grew up hating the Raiders. Hating the Raiders. You know, when I was a kid, obviously they had the great rivalry with the Chiefs going back to the AFL days. I wasn't a John Madden fan. I wasn't a Raider fan. In fact, when the ironic thing was when they won Super Bowl 18, blowing out the Washington then Redskins 38-9, I was watching that game with my buddies and thinking, oh God, I hate this. The Raiders, and now they're the LA Raiders. 6 months later, I'm working for them. You know, it's just amazing how things all work out. But it, what, you know, when I'm watching this preseason football, that's the only thing that goes through my mind right now, is the fact that it's a reminder that the NFL season is right around the corner. I assure everybody, everyone gets hyped. Oh, that's the greatest preseason game I ever seen in my life. Okay, well, that's fine. I'm glad you were entertained, but understand, nothing that happened in that game has any bearing on any decisions of any team. This is how it works around the National Football League. As you get into training camp, at the most, there may be four spots open on any roster.
4: Yeah.
3: Four spots may be up for grabs. Everything else has been predetermined. Obviously, injuries can happen and everything else, but basically the rosters are set. Maybe they leave a couple positions open. You know, you bring in some free agent rookies. Obviously, you're drafting guys first three rounds. You're expecting them to make the team. If they don't, it's a disaster. after that, you know, it's just a crapshoot and you're trying to fill rosters. So, you know, eventually, Zach, as we get into the expansion of the NFL season and there's still negotiations going on between the players union and the owners to get it up to 18 games. And, you know, my guess is what they're going to do is they're going to 18 games over 20 weeks. Mm-hmm. So you're selling the networks, not just seven. You go from literally selling a 18-week season to a 20-week season. Oh, yeah. Couple of buys, probably expand the rosters a little bit, a few more jobs. You know, you're going to give some concessions to the players. But the other thing is just eliminate the preseason. I mean, there's just, I mean, do we have preseason high school games? Do we have preseason college games? Is there any other level of football that has preseason games?
4: No, because it's bad for you. You don't want to play as many
3: Only
4: football games.
3: Only bad things can happen
4: Only
3: in
4: bad
3: the preseason.
4: Happen. No, I think it, you know, if they are going to go to 18 games, and it does seem like they will, I think a 20-week season with a couple of buys makes so much sense. And eliminating the preseason as much as you possibly can. I'm guessing you still have the Hall of Fame game. Like, maybe you have a week of it, right?
3: Right.
4: Hall of Fame game, not that it's a big deal, but it's like our dipping the toes back into the pro football water, right? I think for what this would do, like, if anything, it maybe training camp becomes a little bit more important. Maybe that becomes, as you know, even more expanded with that and expanding the rosters. But the majority of the work gets done in training camp anyway.
3: Yeah.
4: Like, so I've been around football teams. I've been around people who work for and they're like, it's, you know, don't expect much out of this preseason game. Yes, guys can make the roster from that. We've seen that plenty of times. But in terms of the actual work that happens to get ready for the games, that's all in training camp.
3: Right, exactly. And, of course, training camps way back in the day used to start at the beginning of July. July, beginning of July. So they've cut way back, obviously, with, you know, concerns. I mean, it's so crazy now. I mean, back in the days with the Raiders, imagine this. So we would have a game, and then the players, you would literally see the players dragging their bodies in Monday, mm-hmm. dragging their bodies in the day after the game.
4: Yeah.
3: And they would see the medical staff, and they would take a look. And in those days, you know, they just, yeah, take some pills. You'll be okay.
4: Sure.
3: And then Tuesday would be their day off. Wednesday, Thursday are full pad practices. All season long.
4: You could hit the quarterback then probably too, right?
3: Absolutely. And then, you know, Friday would be a lesser load, a Saturday walkthrough, and then you play the game again. I mean, it was different, and obviously you paid the price. Unfortunately, so many of the Raider players that I worked with back in the 80s are no longer with us.
4: Right.
3: You know, three of the players that I played ended up with ALS.
4: Yeah.
3: You know, so, and now today, Roger Craig.
4: The news of Roger Craig today.
3: You know,
4: yeah,
3: that
4: absolutely.
3: He has dementia. Obviously, mm-hmm. a dear friend of mine, Billy Ray Smith, who I worked with years ago in radio. Great, great college player. Great San Diego Charger player. Passes away with dementia at age 64. Mm-hmm. And so these are genuine concerns. So I get that. But we also learned something in the COVID year. We didn't have a preseason in the COVID year.
4: Everything worked out.
3: And guess what? They looked okay week one. Yeah, maybe a little rusty, but it only took a couple weeks to really get in the full swing of things. What the coaches will tell you is that the controlled scrimmages are far more beneficial.
4: Right.
3: Look, we're working on this. We need some help with this. Okay, we're working on this. And so you have these controlled scrimmages where you actually have design drills to work on specific things that you want to work on against a team where you have an agreement back and forth. They are far more beneficial as you get ready for the start of the season than these preseason games, which, of course, you're charging your season ticket holders full prices for these tickets.
4: Yeah.
3: I mean, just gouging them for more and more money. So I'm hoping that with the expansion, the anticipated expansion, it's not going to be next year, but it's going to happen. Probably by the end of the decade, 18 games over 20 weeks, and that should be good for the NFL.
4: What if it gets to a point where it is 18 games, but they don't add a second bye? Maybe they expand the rosters and everything, and they're like, look, we've got more bodies.
3: I can't see that happening.
4: That wouldn't happen
3: at all. Well, because, you're trying to sell to the networks. You're expanding your schedule from what will be 17-game season over 18 weeks to an 18-game schedule over 20 weeks. Now you're selling 20 weeks of regular season football. Now, when you start the season, that you know you're going to have to move it up.
4: Because, I mean, the Super Bowl is already, we're halfway into February next year.
3: Right.
4: Like we're
3: Super Bowls are now February.
4: Right.
3: It's
4: but
3: hard
4: this,
3: to,
4: this one's like.
3: Show
4: mid.
3: You how crazy. Think about this. So John Madden won his one Super Bowl, was Super Bowl 11, and it was 1977. The game was in 77. The date of the game was January 9th. And they had three rounds of playoffs, yeah. right? They didn't have a wild card right. round, but you had a division round. You had the conference championship games. And then you had the Super Bowl. The game was played on January 9th, which is the earliest date for any Super Bowl. So we've gone from that to, where are we, mid-February now?
4: Mid-February this year, I believe, because I know the NBA is not happy about this bump up in the schedule because it's eaten right into All-Star Weekend.
3: Okay.
4: Which already has its issues, but you don't need the Super Bowl messing with this either.
3: All right. I'm going to have a suggestion for you as an NBA guy. You ready for this?
4: Yeah.
3: On the other side. All right. So we're just getting started here. Steve Hartman and Zach Harper. Har and Har. Okay. Hartman and Harper with you right here on a very loaded Saturday. We'll have the latest on the Pro Football Hall of Fame induction ceremonies. Already a sneak peek of who should be in the Pro Football Hall of Fame next year. And down the road, also talk about those Dodgers. Yeah, the team that everybody hates. Will they win another game? Are the baseball gods getting back at a team that everyone deemed that ruined the game of baseball? This is Fox Sports Saturday.
0: NFL fans.
2: You know, this is a starting point in a long season.
0: You can breathe that sigh of relief.
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1: 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And don't stop there. Hit that thumbs up icon. Comment away. 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All right. Once again, we are covering a multitude of subjects right now. Today was induction day into the Pro Football Hall of Fame, and they had a problem this year because Bill Belichick was not part of the class. Mm-hmm. And it was a screw-up with the new voting system they put in a couple of years ago. So it used to be that they would have three senior candidates, a contributor candidate, and they would have a coach candidate.
2: Right.
1: And they would be all voted on individually. So if you got 80% of the votes, you're in. That's why you had full classes every year,
2: right,
1: because they would vote on everybody individually. They decided, well, we're overstacking the Hall of Fame, so let's do this. You vote for three of the five, and then you still have to get 80%. Well, there's simple math involved here.
2: Right.
1: And I have a friend of mine who happens to be on the screening committee for one of those senior committees. Mm-hmm. And he knew instantly this is going to be an absolute you-know-what show.
2: Yeah.
1: And he's absolutely right, because the last 2 years, one out of five, both years have gotten in. You know, 2 years ago was Sterling Sharp.
2: Right.
1: And last year, of course, this year was Roger Craig. And the coaches, Holmgren got ousted. Mm-hmm. And this year Belichick. So there's been discussion this weekend. They were going to talk about reforming the voting process, because now you have a backlog of coaches.
2: Right.
1: You know, when you look at a Mike Holmgren, in my opinion, yes, that's a Hall
2: Absolutely.
1: Of Fame coach. And then you got guys that have won multiple Super Bowls. You got Tom Coughlin. You got Mike Shanahan. You've got other coaches that are sort of backloaded here, and they're all going to have to wait because you can't pass on Belichick.
2: Right.
1: If you're only going to have one coach candidate, who do you think is going to be next season? It's got to be Belichick again.
2: I understand you don't want to have too many people getting in, but if you're preventing people from getting in who are going to get in eventually, your system's kind of dumb. Like,
1: yeah,
2: to just have one guy, one coach getting it. Like, there are multiple coaches that deserve to be in probably every single year, I guess, depending on what you're going to do with the class or who's eligible, whatever. But when it comes to coaching,

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1: One of those people voting, that's because you're supposed to be someone that actually knows it.
2: Right.
1: All right? You, that's how you get to that position where you have a Hall of Fame vote, is that we are assuming you actually know what you're talking about.
2: Right.
1: All right? So the way I would do it is everybody that's eligible after a five-year waiting period goes on one ballot. There's no holdovers from the previous year. It's that 1 year. Now, I'm a believer in second chances. So 5 years later, that group that did not get in from 5 years earlier will get one last chance. Maybe you missed somebody.
2: Sure.
1: But if you didn't get at that point, here's what I always say. If I give you a name, in fact, I'm going to give you some names right now.
2: Okay.
1: You ready for this?
2: Let's
1: All right.
2: It.
1: So this is first year eligibles coming up next year for the Pro Football Hall of Fame. All right. So I'm going to get your reaction right now, Zach, and see how you do. Adrian Peterson.
2: He's in.
1: Rob Gronkowski.
2: He's in.
1: Ben Roethlisberger.
2: I don't like him, but he's in. Can't deny him.
1: He's a first ballot guy.
2: I think so.
1: Richard Sherman.
2: Yeah.
1: Antonio Brown.
2: No.
1: Why no?
2: I think his run as a top receiver or the top receiver was a little too short for me.
1: Because he has actually as many all pros as Randy Moss had.
2: Yeah, but like accolades are great, but you know between the two of those,
1: right,
2: undoubtedly, who's a Hall of Famer and who isn't, right? Like, if you're going to, I'm not saying you have to pick between Randy and Antonio, but, and I'm not even talking about, like, all the off-the-field stuff, and I just think that his run was just a little too short.
1: Would you put Eric Weddle in the Hall of Fame?
2: No.
1: How about Le'Veon Bell?
2: No.
1: Andrew Whitworth?
2: Yeah, Whit's definitely in.
1: Okay, so these are all first-year eligibles.
2: Yeah.
1: Okay, so you have to limit how many first-year eligibles
2: get
1: in.
2: Oh, I can't vote for all those guys.
1: No. Under my rules, you could vote for all of those guys.
2: Which
1: That's
2: is,
1: my whole point.
2: Because they're all, or I mean, the ones that we went through, like,
1: See, my point is this. If you give me a name and I have to think about it, they're not a Hall of Famer. Hall of Fame, just like you say, Adrian Peterson, you know, next, you know, you know, Rob Gronkowski next.
2: Yeah.
1: If I have to convince you that someone is in the Hall of Fame, they're not a Hall of Famer. To me, my Halls of Fame would be far more exclusive.
2: I believe when it comes to especially the Basketball Hall of Fame.
1: Oh, don't get me started.
2: We should have a one in, one out rule.
1: Okay, first of all, I know I'm exhausting people with my Hall of Fame, but I'm passionate.
2: No,
1: about
2: this is good.
1: All right. Okay. Okay. First of all, understand this: there is no NBA Hall of Fame.
2: Right.
1: There is a Women's Basketball Hall of Fame. Mm-hmm. There is a College Basketball Hall of Fame. There is a FIFA. There's an International Basketball Hall of Fame.
2: Yeah.
1: All these different, they all have their own halls of fame, except the NBA. Mm-hmm. There's no NBA Hall of Fame.
2: Yeah.
1: So the NBA players have to get lumped in with everybody else. Think about this. This year, one NBA player was put in, Amari Stoudemire.
2: That's right.
1: Three WNBA players are put in.
2: Yeah.
1: Am I missing something? Three WNBA players are going in the Hall of Fame. One NBA player going into the Hall of Fame.
2: And you could argue Amari borderline.
1: Borderline. Yeah. And so the other part of it is there's almost as many coaches in the Basketball Hall of Fame as there are players.
2: Right.
1: Imagine that in pro football or in baseball. There's, you know, like 20 managers in the... They have almost as many coaches, and not just any coaches. They have high school coaches. They had a junior college coach.
2: Yeah.
1: Junior college coach put into the Basketball Hall of Fame alongside NBA coaches and top-level Division I coaches all sharing the same podium at the same time. I mean, this thing is an absolute nightmare. The problem was they started the Basketball Hall of Fame before the NBA had even taken root.
2: Right.
1: The first class was in 1959. The NBA was a decade old. George Mikan was put in the first class, classified as a college player.

0: They didn't even count that he played in the NBA.
1: Right.
0: So here, I'll give you my 10 guys. This is how, if we had an inaugural 10-player class in the NBA, right, you got to go to the roots.
1: Yeah.
0: This would be my inaugural class. And then I would add 5 players each year for a certain amount of time to catch up, then probably reduce it to like 3. But my initial 10 would be the 2 biggest stars of the early NBA, which were George Mikan and Bob Cousy. Mm-hmm. Those two. Bill Russell and Wilt Chamberlain. Mm-hmm. Jerry West and Oscar Robertson. Mm-hmm. Kareem Abdul-Jabbar. Larry Bird, Magic Johnson, and Michael Jordan. Those would be my first 10.
1: Okay.
0: Those are like the pioneers. Mm-hmm. Okay. Now, obviously, there's been a lot of great players. And then, you know, the second class could be like Dr. J and Elgin Baylor and, you know, Bob Pettit, you know, and some other of the greats. And then you start catching up, you know, to the modern guys. That's how I would do an NBA Hall of Fame.
1: Coach Cal got in and, like, 12 years ago.
0: Yes, he did.
1: Right?
0: Mm-hmm.
1: He's still coaching.
0: Oh, Rick Pitino got in, and then what hit the fan at Louisville.
1: Yeah, absolutely. Like, I don't think any current coach should be allowed to be in. Like, the fact that Doc Rivers, who gets in this weekend, this coming weekend, could go and get a job tomorrow in the NBA is insane.
0: Well, he actually got fired after he got elected to the Hall of Fame.
1: Did, yeah.
0: The most overrated coach of all time. I was just unbelievable, that guy. He's a great guy. I mean,
1: guy.
0: I'll put it this way. I was covering a lot of, I was doing a lot of TV work when Doc came to the Clippers and Mike D'Antoni was with the Lakers. Biggest jerk.
1: Oh, Mike? Oh. Yeah. Oh, I love Mike. He is a jerk, but I like jerks.
0: He was the worst.
1: Yeah.
0: I'll tell you, the guy that was really, when I first started on radio, Pat Riley was still the coach of the Lakers. Mm-hmm. His arrogance was just beyond belief.
1: Yeah.
0: He was the kind of guy that you had, like, a group of media guys would stand around, and if you asked him a question, he just did not like the question. He would do the stare down on you in front of everybody. Okay. And I was like, I'm looking at him like, are you not clear on my question? Mm-hmm. And I really got him angry and that kind of stuff. He was a pill.
1: What's funny to me is the whole, like, you know, getting popped by Greg Popovich when he was coaching. Mm-hmm. And it happened to me a couple of times. And the first time it happened to me, I'm in Minneapolis. I'm at the Target Center. Spurs Wolves pregame, and everyone goes over to him in the hallway, and people are like not really asking questions. You can tell they're intimidated. It's in like the real height of media people getting popped, and so I asked him something about like corner 3-point defense or something. I'm trying to sound smart and everything. I ask him a question, and he looks at me. He goes, "Do you think if I knew that answer, I would tell you?" And I'm like, I thought it was kind of funny. I like look around, everyone's got their head down, and I'm like, and so I kind of like he's just like staring, and I was like. I asked nicely. And he gave a little smile and he walked away. He goes, all right, we're done. And he walked away. And I was like, nobody, you're all scared. Like, well, this isn't even on TV.
0: It's so unnecessary.
1: It's unnecessary for sure.
0: It's really unnecessary. I mean, you know, Phil Jackson was someone that was, Phil never blamed himself for anything.
1: Mm-mm.
0: Ever. Even a hint of like, maybe I screwed up, or a hint that maybe I made the wrong decision, or even a sliver of hint.
1: Mm-hmm.
0: Never. If things were going bad, it was all on the players.
1: Absolutely.
0: 100%.
1: And probably Scottie Pippen.
0: With the Lakers, well, he had his whipping boys over there. All right. Once again, for the best pregame show every weekend, be sure to tune in to Fox Sports Radio's Countdown, presented by BetMGM, every Saturday and Sunday morning from 9 a.m. to noon Eastern, 6 to 9 a.m. Pacific. 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Okay, let's find out what is trending right now. And a true legend of the game who I've known.
2: I don't know. You say? A couple of years.
1: At least 5.
2: At least five years.
1: Say at least 5.
0: Here's the thing. We can actually, Mr. DeSager, we can talk in terms of score. Okay, you know, like 4 and 7 years ago. Like, we can talk in terms of score.
2: Not that we both go back to Lincoln, but we can use the terminology.
0: We can use the term score.
2: By the way, as you mentioned Phil Jackson there, reminding me that sometimes Phil Jackson would not call a timeout when there was a bad run going up against his team because his philosophy was, they got in this mess, get out of it.
0: Yeah, he was definitely about players being responsible for their own actions, no question.
2: Let's start with the NFL, as we do have a breaking news item from Mike Garofolo, NFL Network, that Commanders left tackle Laremy Tunsil, a five-time Pro Bowler, suffered a torn triceps in practice today during drills and will likely require surgery, so he will, quote, miss at least a significant portion of the regular season. Eagles right tackle Lane Johnson says this will likely be his final NFL season, 14th year in the league. Kyle Shanahan of the 49ers will coach next week's preseason opener. He's been limited in camp after last month's car accident. Ravens wide receiver Zay Flowers is day-to-day with a bruised quad after a collision at practice. He just signed a four-year extension this week. Bears wide receiver Luther Burden left practice after being tangled up with a defensive back in the end zone, and the Raiders sat quarterback Kirk Cousins and defensive lineman Max Crosby after they scuffled on Friday. The two did not practice today. And you reference this, new Hall of Famer Roger Craig revealed in a video speech he has vascular dementia. This year's class also included Drew Brees, Larry Fitzgerald, Adam Vinatieri, and Luke Kuechly. The induction ceremony was today in Canton. Bo Hostler is tied for the golf lead in Greensboro. IndyCar schedule resumes on Sunday on Fox TV from Portland, Oregon. In the WNBA, Indiana was a winner at Chicago, 90-86, 26 points for Caitlin Clark. She got her eighth technical of the year, which would have meant a one-game suspension automatically. That tee has been rescinded. In Major League Baseball, the Yankees were home winners over Atlanta 5-4. Atlanta had won eight straight until Friday's loss. Former pitcher Tommy John did not attend the Yankees' Old Timers Day. He posted a goodbye as he battles health problems in Florida. The A's were winners at Boston 7-3. The Red Sox had won nine in a row. The A's snap a nine-game losing streak. Miami shut out the Angels 7-0. The Halos have the worst record in the majors, 45-72. Max Scherzer was the starting pitcher for Toronto tonight. Had a 2-0 lead. Phillies scored four in the sixth, now lead 4-2 going to the eighth inning. Scherzer allowed back-to-back homers before he left in the sixth. Long balls from Trey Turner and Bryce Harper. It's the Pirates still 8-0 over the Mets in the bottom of the sixth. Nationals lead the Reds 6-2. That's with Chase Burns on the mound. He's charged with the first five runs in 5 1/3. ERA up over 2.60 now. And the Cubs, who've won five in a row, are losing. Sixth inning at Kansas City, Royals 4-2 over Chicago. The Brewers, with the best record in the majors, are tied with the Twins 3-3 in the bottom of the fourth inning. And the game on Fox TV tonight, battle for the lead in the AL Central. Guardians at White Sox, scoreless in the fourth. Back to you.
0: This Tommy John farewell letter. Did you see this?
1: I did not.
2: Vague.
0: Okay, this is crazy. Steve, thanks for the update there. So they had the Old Timers Day, and he sent a letter. I'll read it. It's a very short letter. He goes, I want to thank the Yankees organization and the Steinbrenner family for giving me this opportunity to say goodbye to everyone, along with all the friends and fans who followed me through my 26-year career. Thanks to Dr. Job, who saved my arm and made it possible for me to continue pitching. That surgery has since gone on to save the careers of countless pitchers, including many of the very best in the game today. Thank you to all the fans who supported me and my teammates for 26 years. I will never forget you. He's in hospice care right now, and he had been battling bladder cancer, other ailments. There's no clear indication, but wow. I met Tommy John years ago, a great guy, and of course he's such a legendary name. Yeah. I mean, it's like you have your name connected, and yet here's a guy who pitched 26 years, won 288 games in his career, and he's not in the Hall of Fame.
1: The Baseball Hall of Fame, I got issues with too. Okay. Their voting process.
0: Yes.
1: To your point about guys become eligible, you make the vote.
0: Yeah.
1: You know, you don't make it the first time. All right, let's wait 5 years. You're in your perfect world.
0: Yeah,
1: right?
0: in my perfect world, you get a second chance.
1: The idea in baseball that these 6-7 times, you're not a Hall of Famer, but on the eighth time, we're going to let you in.
0: Right.
1: You're either a Hall of Famer or not.
0: Correct.
1: And to your point, I do think if you have to really think about it, It's a no.
0: When you were watching the career of Scott Rolen, you're like, oh, that's a Hall of Famer.
1: That's a Hall of Famer.
0: No, no one said that. Nobody. Nobody ever referenced
1: him.
0: When
1: he was coming up, we thought he was going to be a Hall of Famer. He was
0: no,
1: like the
0: nobody
1: hottest
0: prospect. Nobody ever thought of him as a future Hall of Famer.
1: No.
0: Nobody.
1: No. It's.
0: So they, you know, like John Paul Morosi, dear friend of mine, and he has a vote, and we get into it. And, you know, we were talking about Jeff Kent this year, and mm-hmm. I go, you know, he's a. Pretty interesting that, you know, the whole Bay Area was infiltrated by, you know, PEDs at the time. The Giambi brothers,
1: yeah,
0: obviously,
1: right.
0: Miguel Tejada, Barry Bonds, supposedly.
1: Yeah.
0: But the one guy, even though he had this incredible power surge during those 6 years he's with the Giants, Jeff Kent, he never even sniffed the stuff, right?
1: Yeah, he just
0: right.
1: got on a good lifting
0: So he
1: system.
0: Went from like a 15 home run hitter with the Mets to hitting 30 home runs a year with the Giants, and then he left the Giants. He was no longer hitting 30 home runs anymore. Yeah, but he's clean. He's clean.
1: Oh, I'm sure he did clean.
0: Clean,
1: yeah.
0: Clean.
1: Yeah. He also broke his arm or whatever, falling off his truck while watching it. Yeah. Yeah. Yeah. Nothing else.
0: By the
1: happened.
0: Way, you talk about it. A jackass. I mean, he was the worst.
1: Yeah.
0: I mean, Barry, I never had a problem with Barry Bonds.
1: Yeah.
0: If you were covering the Giants in those days and you said, say hi to Bonds, he'd say hi to you.
1: Yeah.
0: He'd sort of sit off in his corner, but he wasn't like nasty.
1: Right.
0: The two guys that were nasty were Jeff Kent and Matt Williams.
1: Oh, Matt Williams.
0: Ooh, man, yeah. Was he bad.
1: Yeah.
0: Wow. All right. I have a suggestion for you. So
1: okay.
0: You were talking about the concerns earlier about the expanding NFL season as it infiltrates on the NBA.
1: Mm-hmm.
0: I've been saying this for a couple of years. I'm going to get your thoughts because I do love the NBA. I love basketball, okay? And I want the NBA to play long into the future. I'm not wild about their commissioner because I'm sort of a David Stern guy. Stern is spinning in his grave right now, but that's a whole different story on how Adam Silver's handling things. But anyway. The NBA season should start on Christmas Day. It should go from December to August. If you think about it, if the NBA finals were in the end of August, mid to late August, you have no competition. You have nothing. You know, it's dog days of summer, September, October, fine. That belongs to whatever baseball can get away from the NFL. But, you know, the idea of starting in October just doesn't make sense anymore. And so for a lot of people don't even, the NBA Cup, come on, please. I mean, it just, first of all, I can't even watch the games with those courts. I mean, they're unwatchable. Did they even think about how they look on TV? They look awful, Zach.
1: Yeah.
0: But that's what I would do. Instead of October to June, I would have a December to August schedule for the NBA. Your thoughts?
1: I do think it makes way more sense. And the issue that they have is they are so worried about always going up against the NFL. Well, you're not going to win that battle. And this is something that I struggle with a lot because, like you, I'm a David Stern guy. Like, that's who I grew up, you know, running the NBA and everything. And while I recognize his shortcomings as a person who handled things delicately, I also don't mind that.
0: Right.
1: I don't mind someone yelling at me if I've done something wrong.
0: You'll like this. When I was working with Michael Thompson, okay, so we had Stern on quite a bit.
1: Yeah.
0: And when they had the new rule about attire after the Allen Iverson situation, we had Stern on. And I literally, this is exactly what I asked him on the air. I said, Commissioner, I have a question for you. Are you drunk with power? Now, the thing about Stern was he wouldn't laugh at that. His media response, because I know how he responded. He goes, if you're asking me if I'm going to do what's best for the league, yes, I'm going to do what's best for the league.
1: Yeah.
0: I mean, that's the kind of guy he was.
1: Yeah.
0: You know, I loved him.
1: Oh, I loved him too. And my issue with...
0: But he was a bad guy in a lot of ways.
1: For sure. Absolutely. And
0: what he did as the league's attorney to Connie Hawkins?
1: Yeah. No, I mean, he's a ruthless...
0: Yeah.
1: You know, litigator. Like, I mean, this is a guy who knew how to run that league with an iron fist. My issue with Adam Silver is you're a little too worried about what everyone else is doing. You're a little too worried about what everybody else thinks.
0: Yeah.
1: You can't be friends with the owners and the players and the refs and the fans and the broadcast. Like, that's just not feasible. So you've got to pick, this is what I'm going to concentrate on. He gets asked about things all the time. He's like, well, you know, the NFL does this and the NHL does this and baseball does this. And my answer would have been, I just signed a $76 billion media rights deal and I would have shot one of those money guns in the air and said, I'm not worried about your criticism right now. Like, you, at a certain point, you just have to say, I've got the biggest bankroll out of all of this. We're doing pretty well. Are there issues? Yeah, we'll try to fix them.
0: Okay, so the biggest issue, obviously, is keeping guys on the court. Michael Jordan's final year with the Wizards. A little puffy around the middle.
3: Mm-hmm.
0: 40 years old. Played all 82 games.
1: With knee tendonitis both years.
0: All 82 games.
1: Yeah. I think...
0: How do we get into this mess where we have to change rules for eligibility, for postseason honors, based on how many games you play? How did we get to this point?
1: I don't think you have to do any of that. I think it's the... What Adam Silver was doing was trying to assure the new media rights partners, NBC and Amazon, hey, you're spending a lot of money. We're going to have guys on the court. So here's what I'm going to do. I'm going to make sure they want awards. They're going to do... Like, that's all this was. It was negotiating for the media rights.
0: Well, as far as the All-NBA teams are concerned, that's directly tied to how much money they're offered in free agency.
1: Absolutely. And I think the issue is, at a certain point, you just got to hammer the teams. I don't believe this is a player issue. I've talked to enough players. I've talked to enough executives. I do not believe this is a player. I think players want to play. I think more, I would say 90% of the time of players sitting out, it is they are told, you're out tonight. Not like, hey, my knee is sore. I think I should take tonight off. I don't really feel like play. It's no. We've looked at the schedule. We've looked at the numbers. We've looked at all this stuff. As much as the league wants to deny that these studies exist and have real data and everything, the teams believe it because that's how they're running their rosters and their rotations. And so it's no. We got to make sure these guys are available in May and June. And so they've gotten into this load management thing, which was also a disaster in just how it was presented. It should have always been, yeah, this is injury management. I truly believe changing load management to injury management at the start would have cut so much of the discourse about it out of the equation. Because they'd be like, oh yeah, they're managing injuries. Kawhi Leonard wants to play. Joel Embiid wants to play. Their knees are bags of soup. Like they don't have structure in their knee at all. And so the issue is like, yes, you can. There are some players who maybe, oh, man, I can't believe I got to play tonight. David Stern would be like, that's what the money's for. Like, we didn't have this issue running rampant, and wild in the NBA until Adam Silver was the commissioner, because David Stern would have been like, no, you guys are playing. We're going to figure out ways to incentivize this or more to punish this. And it should be punishing the teams however they need to.
0: Yeah, it's just unfortunate that, and I know it's a cliche, people don't like the term inmates running the asylum, but the bottom line is that, let's go back to when Adam Silver became commissioner and they had the Donald Sterling situation where mm-hmm. LeBron and other top players in the league said, if this guy isn't out of the league, we're out of the window.
1: Yeah.
0: And he caved. Unfortunately for the league, a guy like Steve Ballmer paid four times the asking price and raised the value of every team around the NBA. Coming up on the other side, though, I want to get into the whole situation with Kawhi Leonard. Is he actually going to return to Toronto? Is he going to be a member of that team? What kind of punishment is going to be handed down to an owner, the Clippers owner, Mr. Ballmer, who, by the way, has enough money to buy literally the entire league and change it into the National Bomber Association tomorrow. We'll hear what Zach has to say. This is Fox Sports Saturday.
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3: must have been busy. But The Odd Couple with Rob Parker and Calvin Washington. We're breaking this down.
7: Every day I'm shuffling.
8: Apparently that aspiration deal that Kawhi was, you know, had allegedly isn't the only one. So Scoreboard manufacturer Daktronics, they built that $100 million video board. So by the way, I still haven't been to the Intuit Dome. I know you've been there a handful of times. The Clippers.
9: Beautiful.
8: Intuit.
9: Yeah. Just spectacular. Like,
8: well, so the company that built all those screens in there, and they had apparently hired Kawhi to a multi-million-dollar sponsorship deal for which he has done, of course, no work. And that is according to Pablo Torre. And, of course, he has some sources. One at a high-level source said under contract for Intuit Dome went on to say that he's 1,000% sure that they were circumventing the salary cap. The whole point of the collective bargaining agreement, right? You get the owners, you get the players, they all come together. And we all agree. Y'all say, all right, we all agree on this. This certain amount of money, certain amount of dollars is what you have to spend. I think it's like nearly $200 million, whatever it is. And here are the rules. Here's what you can do. Here's what you can't do. And the point is to make it fair for all teams so that everybody's on the up and up and they all have a chance to compete. And so you have teams that are circumventing that. And to me, this is where I have issue with Kawhi. If this was just a scenario where he said, hey, I'm Clippers, I want to come back to LA, I'm from Riverside, and oh yeah, we got this thing, some endorsement, and Kawhi was just kind of, oh, I don't know. He and Uncle Dennis, specifically Uncle Dennis, when you go back to the Raptors, tried to pull this move off with the Raptors. And the Raptors said, no, we love you. We won a championship with you. We want you to extend the contract, stay with us. But we ain't doing no shady stuff.
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14: Fun little Hall of Fame game. The star of the show was Haynes King. Carson Beck performed well. A lot of people, big fan of.
1: He was the star of the game.
14: Yeah,
1: I guess it's
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1: That's for his strikingly good looks and all that, I guess.
15: Hey man, Coach LaForce said he's been. That's what he's been looking like in practice. He said what you saw in the games, what he's been seeing. So, you know. They gave Jacoby Brissett the deal. Doesn't mean Carson Beck can't eventually become the guy or start and be the guy.
1: I mean, can I just say this? Jacoby Brissett was sitting over there on that bench, and I would not be comfortable pulling the I'm a vet starting quarterback card. I wouldn't use it.
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14: 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Meanwhile, some guy that got drafted later on is like, he sees the window of chance and opportunity. Now, Carson Beck, I'm going to make the argument that he is in the best position of any rookie quarterback in the NFL. Mendoza, put that aside. We know he's the number one guy. 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
0: Fox Sports Saturday. Steve Harbin, Zach Harper with you once again in the Fox Sports Radio studios. All right, what's going to be the end result here as far as the Kawhi Leonard situation, this investigation. Actually, it's been a one man on a mission. To take down. I don't know what he's trying to take down, but he's determined to take down something here. I've maintained all along, I don't think the NBA is going to mess too heartily with Steve Ballmer and take him at his word. That's saying I got screwed out of $70 million I lost with this company. But what do you think ultimately is going to happen as far as Kawhi Leonard? Does it affect at all his situation with Toronto?
1: Up until this week, I thought it'll be a slap on the wrist. Bomber maybe gets suspended for 6 months. Lawrence Frank maybe gets suspended for a year. Whatever that maximum fine is, which is nothing to Steve Bomber. I don't think they'll maybe they take a draft pick or two and then give it back later on. I don't think anything's going to happen with Kawhi. If these latest allegations that Pablo Torre has unveiled with the Daktronix scoreboard Jumbotron company, if that's true, I don't think you can just say like it's going to be a slap on the wrist anymore. I think the trade to Toronto, if this allegation is true, the trade to Toronto can't happen, because I legitimately think you could see Kawhi suspended for an extended period of time, if not a full season. But again, like, I don't know when this is going to end, because let's say they wrapped it today.
0: Pablo Torre will make sure it doesn't end.
1: Yeah, Pablo's look, he's going for a second Pulitzer, I guess. I don't know. But let's say it ended today. The league would review all the information, they'd have a ruling, we're still going to arbitration. And if there is a severe penalty against Kawhi, the players' union's going to appeal. Like, this is probably, at best, two and a half months away from actually having a conclusion if the investigation ended today. The league is back in training camp late September. I don't know how Toronto can just say, like, okay, yeah, we're going to keep this trade on hold and bring him in.
0: If he gets suspended.
1: Even if he doesn't, at this point, if this investigation isn't going to end before the season starts, which I always thought was ridiculous, but now it seems, yeah, this is a real possibility, I think the trade has to be off. It sounds like it might be. Like, it sounds like there is a good chance that Toronto will say, okay, no trade.
0: It's just amazing to me that the richest owner by leap years in the NBA, literally one of the 10 wealthiest people in the world, mm-hmm. would look at some kind of way to shirk the salary. I mean, this is chump change for this guy.
1: Yeah.
0: Well, I mean, look, you know, we can go back in time about the worst trade in NBA history,
1: sure.
0: The Clippers got involved with to get Paul George in order to get Kawhi Leonard. But if you look back in the context of when they did this deal, it was not outrageous.
1: No.
0: They were trying to keep him because Kawhi's coming off a championship season in Toronto. Paul George is coming off a season where he was third in the MVP voting. The idea of teaming them together in their prime made a lot of sense. Put you on the map. But that being said, it just seems crazy to me that Bomber in any way could be involved in something like this when it would be completely unnecessary. And honestly, with all due respect to Pablo Torre, easy to figure out along the way. All right, we've got much more coming up as far as the NBA with, of course, Zach. But also, we're going to get into the Dodgers situation. Are they actually ever going to win another baseball game? This is Fox Sports Saturday.
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0: Washington Commanders left tackle Laremy Tunsil left practice with a torn triceps today. Surgery is likely needed. Kyle Shanahan of the 49ers will coach next week's preseason opener for him. He's been limited in camp after last month's car accident. Eagles right tackle Lane Johnson says this will likely be his final season, his 14th year in the league, all with Philadelphia. Ravens wide receiver Zay Flowers is day-to-day with a bruised quad after a collision at practice. To Major League Baseball, the Yankees edged Atlanta 5-4 today. The A's ended Boston's 9-game winning streak 7-3. The Blue Jays have tied it up at Philadelphia. It's 4-4, bottom of the 8th. Pirates now lead 9-0 over the Mets, bottom of the 8th inning.
1: Nationals ahead of the Reds, 6-2 in the bottom of the eighth. Cubs have won five in a row, but they're losing at Kansas City, 4-3 Royals in the seventh. Brewers and Twins tied 3-3, top of the sixth inning. I'm Steve DeSager.
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0: All right, rolling along here on a very busy Sports Saturday. Once again, we're broadcasting live from the Fox Sports Radio studios. All right, we got much more to talk about NBA related. I'm going to take full advantage of having Zach Harper here with me today. I just love your passion.
7: Thank you.
0: So I have a son of mine who is, he's 28 years old now. Mm-hmm. 28 years old. And he has a very similar passion for the NBA. Like the NBA is everything.
7: Yeah.
0: Everything to him. And he's one of those guys that plays, what's the video, 2K?
7: Oh, NBA 2K, yeah.
0: I mean, like he'll literally redo teams 1,000 times.
7: Yeah.
0: And then, you know, win 69-3. You know,
7: sure.
0: They have 13 or 77 win teams, yeah. You know, create these monster teams. Is there a spot for that guy for something like that? Can you always use people that just, I mean, really are into it?
7: I mean, that's how I got started, right?
0: That's like the whole point.
7: I was 25 when yeah. I started my website. Like, yeah. I think if you have a passion for it, that alone, like the two things I always tell people is like, all right, if you're going to do it, start now.
0: Yeah.
7: And don't quit.
0: That you can't quit.
7: Like, that's the thing. I mean, I went years where no one read me, no one listened to me. And you just, like, that's frustrating. You feel like, oh, I did some good work here, and then no one cares about it. But the point is you're getting reps. It's like working out. It's like working on your jump shot. It's all that. Like, it's all it is reps. And so the good, the bad of it, I mean, there are days now, like, I'll write something like, boy, that sucked. Like, I know that was not good, and there are days that I write something like, I'm a genius. I mm-hmm. figured it out. And it all works in the same tandem. It's this symbiotic relationship where all it is just furthering your passion, continuing the work, and all you have to do is start. That's literally the hardest part.
0: I'm going to ask you a question, and I know it's a slippery slope, but I'm going to ask it anyway. Because they're in the news right now. And I'm talking about these high-priced insiders.
7: Mm-hmm.
0: And for all sports.
7: Mm-hmm.
0: And I'm not going to name names because you know all the names
7: sure.
0: out there. And, you know, I tell people, because I know a lot of these people, you know, and to maintain their high-paying jobs, I mean, you have to deliver.
7: Yeah.
0: The pressure to deliver is immense. And I know that some people have really been put in compromised situations where, like, if you don't start delivering more news, we'll find somebody that will.
7: Right.
0: And that puts yourself in a real precarious situation.
7: Mm-hmm.
0: And so the way you have to go about this, obviously, is you have to get in tight with people around the players.
7: Right.
0: You know, it's hard to get it directly from players.
7: Right.
0: You want to have a friendly relationship with them. It's people around them. And these players are surrounded by an entourage.
7: Mm-hmm.
0: And that's how they get the information. The problem, of course, is there's a trade-out.
7: Sure. There sure is.
0: I mean, okay.
7: Yeah.
0: Sure, I'll work with you.
7: Yeah.
0: But you gotta grease for me, too.
7: Yeah.
0: You know, let's go back to the LeBron situation with Rich Paul.
7: Mm-hmm.
0: So Rich Paul has done LeBron good. It's been a good relationship for,
7: yep.
0: But Rich Paul would never seen the light of day had it not been his association with LeBron James.
7: Mm-hmm.
0: So the little guy found a way to ride the coattails of LeBron James,
7: sure.
0: And he has done that by doing exactly what it is LeBron wants him to do. So this was one of the great comedy routines of all time, because here was an unrestricted free agent.
7: Mm-hmm.
0: Anybody could talk about him. It wasn't like there was any tampering involved or anything else.
7: Right.
0: He's an unrestricted free agent. And yet there wasn't a single GM on record, even with a hint that they were interested in LeBron James.
7: No, you had to You know, we'd like to add some players.
0: Oh, but Rich Paul's got voice messages. let me get this straight. So this was an all-timer. So let me get this straight. A GM is calling you, or a player's calling you, and you're putting in straight to voicemail? Really?
7: It's
0: like that. How unbelievable was that? So every story about all the interest, I mean, literally, maybe not the Lakers, but, you know, and the Lakers wanted him, but, you know, we decided it was time to move on. Sure. I just found it just comical. So as someone like yourself that obviously is going through a lot of different sources to compose whatever it is that you want to get across to your audience about what is actually happening in the NBA, how do you go through the garbage and actually find out what the reality is as close as you can actually find out?
7: Probably to my, you know, my despair at times, I don't do the whole, like, oh, yeah, you give me some information, I'll scratch your... I don't do that. Like, we can talk, we can not talk. I'm going to form my opinion regardless. It's going to be either super informed or informed enough that I feel like, all right, I can say this.
0: Yeah.
7: Right? And you make relationships over, you know, I've been doing this 18, 19 years at this point, and you form relationships with people. You know who you can trust. You know when someone's feeding you BS. You know when someone's feeding you the truth for the most part. You get an instinct for it. And I put it all together and I think, like, all right, is what I'm about to say plausible, smart, you know, entertaining, whatever? Is there something to it? And if not, then I'm very honest about that. I'm like, hey, this is me just guessing here. I don't know. Like, I don't know what's going on, right? Or if I have some information, I will put it in a way, but I don't like reporting. Like, I only report a couple times a year. I'll do it around the trade deadline. I'll do it around the draft free agency. But to me, that is the part of the game of media where it is so much scratch my back, I'll scratch yours. Like, I had last summer, I had a GM, or not a GM, I had an agent of a guy who's going to be in the Hall of Fame randomly hit me up like, hey, man, would love to meet, would love to talk or whatever. And I just said, you know, I don't really do the agent game. Like, that's just not what I do. You know, so I'm no disrespect, but like, I'm not going to do that. Like, because to me, you know, I talk about this all the time with people. I've gotten rid of as much bias as you possibly can when it comes to basketball, when it comes to the NBA, when it comes to the job, because my own vanity, I would rather be right than like do a favor kind of thing. Because to me, that is what ultimately I'll be judged on. And so I've become friendly with coaches, with players, with GMs before, and sometimes that's endured, and sometimes it has gone completely away because I said some stuff because they started being bad at the job, right? And so you just have to make that decision of like what that's going to mean for you. But in terms of like sifting through the BS, it's always, why does this benefit this, you know, me to have this information?
0: All right, well,
7: why does this get out?
0: So during the whole LeBron James thing, and this actually went back to the beginning of the season when he was sitting out with that sudden bout with sciatica.
7: As someone who's had sciatica,
0: yeah,
7: I knew he wasn't playing second they introduced that.
0: Well, I mean, and again, LeBron's been pretty good about playing when he can. He's not a load management guy.
7: Yeah.
0: All right. But that being said, I really felt before the season began that LeBron had two teams he wanted or had interest in, and that was Cleveland and New York. Mm-hmm. I felt like those were two teams where he felt like I have interest in playing for them, and it was not reciprocated. They weren't at that time interested in it. We're not getting our – no, that's not happening, to add a $50 million to our payroll. So when the season ended and he was officially parted ways with the Lakers, I always like his response. Oh, no, thank you.
7: You got it. It's good manners.
0: Yeah. So to me, it was always about Cleveland. I mean, Cleveland is the team that makes the most sense. Mm-hmm. Of course, he voluntarily left Cleveland twice.
7: Yeah.
0: It's not like they owe him anything. Let's say you ditched this once. Oh, that's right. You ditched this twice.
7: He did get him a championship.
0: Yeah, he did. Okay. So he delivered a championship. Yeah. You did that. Great. We're not bringing you back for third time. I don't think it, as much as he wanted to go to Cleveland, I've always felt like Cleveland's like, you know what? We're okay. We're okay. We have a young team. We just, by the way, clobbered Detroit on the road in game 7.
7: Yeah.
0: Clobbered them by 30. why are we going to just put everything on hold essentially for a year to bring in LeBron James when we're already making progress? I don't think that Cleveland was ever as interested in bringing back LeBron as LeBron was interested in finishing his career with the Cavs.
7: Oh, I think they were dying to. I think they were dying. I think that team.
0: And they couldn't come up with minimum wage like the Sixers did?
7: I think he looked at it and was like, oh, yeah, they're not winning.
0: Oh, really?
7: Yeah. Absolutely.
0: And Philly is?
7: They got a better chance.
0: Whoa. Let's hold on a second.
7: That Cleveland team is not
0: okay,
7: good.
0: Let's go back to Joel Embiid.
7: Yeah.
0: You see he's going to stay upright through the playoffs?
7: No, but I don't think he will. I know Cleveland has flamed out dramatically in four straight postseasons. Not that Philly hasn't, but I think you add Jaylen Brown to the mix, he's like, all right, that's good. I'll do that.
0: Don't you feel like the Knicks ultimately were just a team of destiny?
7: Yes.
0: Absolutely. I mean, think about this. They had three consecutive series against teams that won Game 7 on the road. Think about that.
7: Yeah.
0: They get Philly, who beats Boston on the road. They get Cleveland, who beats Detroit on the road. They get San Antonio, who beats OKC on the road in a Game 7. In other words, they weren't supposed to play those teams.
7: Right.
0: They were supposed to play Boston. They were supposed to play Detroit.
7: Sure.
0: They were
7: supposed
0: to play the defending champions. And they got the other team
7: in all
0: three rounds.
7: I think LeBron would have gone to New York if they hadn't won the championship, for sure. You can't just go join New York in that situation. And in terms of Cleveland, that team is a mess internally. And I think, I mean, if I know that, LeBron knows that. And so I think he looked at the situation. And yes, I think, I mean, New York was a better team. Go back last season, Cleveland flames out. No one's ready to play. Go back to the season before that. They blame injuries. That team flamed out. The season before that, they flamed out. Like, this is just not a playoff team. They're a regular season team. They are not a playoff team. They have so much talent. Nobody wants to play in the playoffs.
0: All right. On the other side, I want you to look at the Sixers, and I want you to look into your crystal ball, Zach, okay? I want you to project what's going to happen for a franchise that hasn't won an NBA championship since Moses Malone uttered the words, fo, fo, fo.
7: 1983.
0: 19 fo fo fo.
7: Yeah.
0: I was watching that nightmare series. I knew the Lakers had no chance. Fo fo fo. And I want to hear exactly what kind of dynamic you foresee on the court for that team. What kind of basketball are we going to see? This is Fox Sports Saturday.
2: Football!
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1: Harbin and Harper right here. Fox Sports Saturday, once again here in the Fox Sports Radio studios. All right, we'll get back to, do you really want to talk preseason NFL football? I know you want to talk NFL football. We are going to get to a little NFL football because there's a lot of things happening in training camps right now as we get ready for the first full week of preseason football. The thing that really kills me, Zach, is how they have the bye week now. I mean, I'm sort of cool because I love college football and they sort of get the stage. I'm like, when did this start where you have the last preseason game and then there's a bye week before we actually get to the first week of the regular season?
2: I'd like that because it does show an appreciation for, like, look, this is how we dominate every weekend, right?
1: Mm-hmm.
2: Got them on Saturday, you got us on Sundays, and obviously some other days.
1: Well, it's also their free minor league.
2: Yes, free minor league, and, well, it's not free. Well, it's still free for them. It's not free for anybody else anymore. But I like that they're like, they're going to have an opening weekend, and then we're going to have an opening weekend.
1: I love it. Yeah, I love the respect.
2: It's great.
1: All right, so we are talking about LeBron James, who is now a member of the Philadelphia 76ers. Mm-hmm. Let's go back to the Jaylen Brown deal for Paul George. Okay, what happened there?
2: Well, the Celtics made Jaylen Brown mad by dangling him out there for Giannis.
1: Right.
2: Giannis got traded to Miami.
1: Why would he be upset about being dangled for a player that's better than him?
2: Ego.
1: Okay.
2: Yeah. And then it came down to, all right, JB's going to be a little more difficult. He's very outspoken, especially now that he's a Twitch streamer. This is, you know, something that is something we got to manage. Oh, by the way, he's up for a 2-year, $142 million extension that would push him to like $350 over 5 years with his current deal or something like that. Something ridiculous like that. And they didn't want to pay it. So they said, all right, we're going to make sure our

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1: Embiid upright.
2: Yes.
1: And they have Maxey.
2: Yeah.
1: Who, by the way, is a clutch guy.
2: He's been.
1: This is another factor, is that a lot of teams don't want to deal with clutch, but the Sixers already are with Tyrese Maxey.
2: Right.
1: So it's not like it's someone that's new to the party.
2: Yeah.
1: All right, so let's just take a look at those five guys and how you see them meshing on the court.
2: I think because the two old guys, and we're just going to call Joel Embiid an old guy because he moves like an old guy at this point. Mm-hmm. The two old guys, your job, get a rebound, get the ball up. Edgecombe, Jaylen Brown, especially Tyrese Maxey, I think those guys are going to fly up the court. I think they're going to try to run a lot with the two old guys hanging back. Oh, we don't get something in transition? Well, here come LeBron and Embiid, and now we can run something in the half court. I think that's going to be the plan pretty much every night against most teams, unless there's a team that also likes to run, and then I think you have to be way more, you know, kind of judicious about that.
1: Okay. All-time leading NBA points per game list. Number one is Michael Jordan. He made sure to stay that tick ahead, Bill Chamberlain.
2: He sure did.
1: They down to the stretch of the Wizards last year. Did not want to fall into number two. Number three is Luka.
2: Mm-hmm.
1: Number five is Elgin Baylor.
2: Mm-hmm.
1: Number four is Joel Embiid.
2: Yeah.
1: Joel Embiid has the fourth highest career scoring average in the history of the NBA. But you don't see that as his role this year.
2: No, I think, I mean, you can't just run every single possession. I think they'll try to push the tempo as much as possible. There's going to be, out of 100 possessions in a game, 60 of them, 70 of them, in which, all right, we got to get something in the half court. And that's where Joel Embiid comes to play. Because even last year, as limited as he was, he still scored a point a minute. More than a point a minute, I believe. Like, I mean, he still put up, like, you can't really stop him from scoring unless you're his body. Then it stops him from playing in quite a bit of games. But I also think the plan is, and I don't think they necessarily have the front court depth to do this at, you know, right away. But the plan's going to be like, let's just get him to April. If he plays 30 games this year, but he's healthy in April, I don't think they care.
1: Well, I agree with you 100%. Yeah. No. That I agree with you. I mean, because, again, we can talk about Cat's role in the Knicks winning a championship.
2: Yeah.
1: And he did play a vital role.
2: Absolutely. He was great.
1: And you have to have your big show up if you're going to go all the way through the playoffs and come out on top. Your big has to play well, and he's got to stay on the court. So they have to figure out a way to keep Embiid healthy enough so that he is serviceable through four rounds of the playoffs, which is no easy task. All right, so LeBron James, points, rebounds, assists, what kind of numbers will it show at the end of the regular season?
2: I would guess somewhere in the 18 to 20 points a game, 7-8 assists, 6 rebounds, somewhere in that
1: range. And you're
2: getting
1: for the same price you gave KCP.
2: Yeah.
1: 3.75.
2: Because he looked at the lay of the land, and of those six teams that, let's just say the six teams that were in consideration, though I'm not sure Denver and Minnesota were all that in consideration. I think they're good ideas. Golden State's in the West. We know how that looks. Miami, great organization. They have very little in terms of depth. And I think LeBron was going to have to do a lot more physically than he probably is able to do. And I think he's very aware of that at this point. You had Cleveland, which I'm telling you, like, that team cannot compete in the playoffs. I know they just made the conference finals. That was because the East is the East. And it's going to be way tougher this year. And then Philly was the best holdover of all those options. I don't think he thinks, oh, I'm going to win a championship with Philly. I think he looked at it as like, that's probably the best chance of winning the championship. I truly believe that. I think it's about possibility rather than likelihood.
1: All right. So VJ Husky and I do our Sunday show together. He is a really not a LeBron guy.
2: Sure.
1: A lot of them out here. We got a lot here at Fox Sports Radio. Bernie Fratto. I love listening to Bernie's late night show because I get off TV late at night and I can hear Bernie do his 1 hour call in. And he'll have three questions, every one of them, every night, every Saturday night. He has some question, some

0: been on LeBron James
1: sure.
0: to get a shot in on him.
1: Yeah.
0: Look, I looked at LeBron James two ways. Mm-hmm. I mean, there's LeBron James, the person, who, by the way, has never had any scandals yep. or anything else. He seems, by all means, a solid family guy, mm-hmm. Loves his wife and kids, and been great.
1: Yeah.
0: Politically, look, my thing about politics is, you believe what you want to believe, I'll believe what I want to believe. Mm-hmm. I don't hold that against anybody. As far as his career is concerned, you know, it's funny, for years when people would talk about the greatest player of all time, I'm like, why is Kareem not in the conversation?
1: Sure, yeah.
0: I mean, I don't get it.
1: Yeah.
0: By the way, he won 6 MVP awards, all when the players used to vote.
1: Yeah.
0: The last year the players voted was the year he won his 6th MVP in 1980. The media took over the MVP vote in 81. So his own peers voted him MVP 6 times.
1: Yeah.
0: Okay. He obviously won 6 championships, one in Milwaukee, and he was the all-time leading scorer in NBA history. I'm like, why is he not in the conversation?
1: Right.
0: And that's sort of my thing with LeBron. LeBron has raised the bar to such levels. No one's going to score 40,000 points.
1: No.
0: No one.
1: No.
0: Not with load management, they're not going to. So no one's ever going to approach 40,000 points or whatever he pushes that number to eventually. His numbers, I mean, all NBAs, all-star games, we're going into a 24th season in the NBA.
1: Yeah.
0: So, you know, and people are like, well, you know, Michael Jordan was 6 for 6. Actually, I go, no, he was 6 for 15.
1: Yeah.
0: Okay, he played 15 years in the NBA. He wasn't 6 for 6. Yeah, he was 6 for 6 in the NBA Finals. And, oh, by the way, the Bulls were favored, big favorites, in all 6 of those NBA Finals.
1: Well, they had Michael Jordan.
0: And LeBron, in his 10 NBA Finals, was only favored 3 times.
1: Yeah.
0: And he actually won 4.
1: Uh-huh.
0: Only 3 times. One team that it was favored to lose was obviously the first year of Miami against Dallas. But he was the underdog, obviously, when they won in Cleveland.
1: Right.
0: And he was underdog one of the years when they won to Milwaukee. They had to pay it back against San Antonio. So, I mean, and then when people say, well, he just chasing rings, I'm like, okay, but that's the dynamic we've created in the
1: right.
0: NBA.
1: Yeah.
0: You now have this freewheeling, you know, go wherever you want to go. It really started when Kevin Durant ditched OKC to go to the Warriors, jumped aboard, won a couple of rings, and then left.
1: Right.
0: I mean, this is the Adam Silver NBA that he has created, where these players have the freedom to go wherever they want to go, whenever they want to go, and there's nothing holding them back. So, if you have that kind of freedom to basically choose where you want to play, especially if you're an elite player in the league, why would you not want to go to a team that gives you the best opportunity to win a championship? And if you do win a championship with that team, why would you downplay it?
1: This is my thing. LeBron, like you mentioned, LeBron is entering a 24th season.
0: Yeah.
1: And by the way, he's going to play a 25th. Like, he's going to have played a quarter of a century, at least, when it's all said and done. If you are still nitpicking, like, oh, well, he's just trying to get a ring, it's his 24th season. I'm at a point where I don't think LeBron's the greatest of all time. I'm with you. I think it should be a 3-person race. For me, Michael Jordan's the greatest player of all time. If you think it's Kareem, I don't fault you. If you think it's LeBron, I don't fault you. For me, it's Michael Jordan. But the idea that's like, is LeBron ring chasing? I would hope so in a 24th season. I would hope he's ring chasing. Because otherwise, what else are you playing for? He's put all the records out of reach. No one's ever going to touch that. And at this point, the longevity is impressive. Like, he's still this good with that mileage.
0: Is he still a top 25 player in this league?
1: Yeah. If you go on top 25, I think so. But it's, I don't know. Like, it's questionable.
0: Well, how much do you count on the defensive end?
1: Not a lot. Not a lot. I think if you need him to get a stop, he can get a stop. I think for the most part, and this is where my concern is with Philly, defensively, they are going to be a mess. Maxey's not a good defender. He tries, but he's not good. VJ will be a very good defender, but still he's going to be a second-year player. Jaylen Brown's one of the best defenders in the league. LeBron can't do that anymore. They're going to have to play drop coverage with Joel Embiid, and he can't move. Like, it's going to be bad defensively. Just the hope is offensively they pull it together.
0: Yeah. All right. There you go. Just wanted to clear that up. But now we need to find out what is trending, as Steve DeSager is back once again. Do you believe the Dodgers will lose out every game the rest of the year?
2: If they hit like this, it is possible.
0: I mean, I was at the TV station last night, and I could not believe that walk-off. Especially after the
2: painful
0: your backup catcher dropped the ball trying to throw somebody out on the previous pitch at second. And the next pitch.
2: Dodgers acquired two backup catchers at the trade deadline, and they have to use both of them. And they are batting them both ninth because they can't bat them tenth.
1: And you're saying that's a problem.
2: This is a problem. This and a week ago when they literally did not have a starting rotation for the week, also a problem. So even when you've got a great pitcher like Yamamoto going tonight, okay, so how's the Dodger offense doing? That would be 1-for-14 against Brandon Pfaadt in Arizona. It's scoreless going to the sixth. Yes, Yamamoto's been fine, thank you. Six strikeouts in five innings. Can I just say, while you were talking basketball, thank you for bringing up Kareem's name in
0: the whole conversation.
2: I know. This is not a thing about age. It's just if somebody's talking about the best in history at anything, you need to know your history.
0: Thank you.
2: So immediately, people who say, well, Michael Jordan's the best because he won six NBA titles. Yes, he did. And that's quite impressive. How many NBA titles did Kareem win? The answer is six.
1: And I know we're talking NBA here, but when they're changing rules at the amateur level because you're too good,
0: there's something there.
1: Yeah.
0: Outlaw the dunk after his sophomore season.
2: And then people will say, well, Michael Jordan was league MVP five times. Kareem was league MVP six times.
0: And as I mentioned, that's when the players voted, not the media.
2: And I assume longer career. I mean, Kareem was past
0: 20
2: 40
0: years. Yeah. After playing 4 years at UCLA, ineligible as a freshman, of course.
2: Yes, although didn't he have that, 50-60 point game at Pauley Pavilion?
0: Yes.
2: And the freshman team?
0: Yes.
2: Against the varsity?
0: Yes, the defending back-to-back NCAA champion basketball team played the freshman team in the first game ever played at the brand-new Pauley Pavilion, got blown off the court.
2: That's not a good start
0: for John Wooden. You're coming out back-to-back national championships, and your back-to-back champions get run off the court by your freshman team.
2: Yeah, freshman not eligible then. Bill Walton, as I recall, freshman year, could not play. Have 3 years. Mm-hmm. Well, let's get to the baseball scoreboard. I mentioned the Dodgers are scoreless in the sixth. Padres are leading 3-1 over Houston in the top of the eighth inning. The San Diego Padres could still make the playoffs, people. Two games out of the last NL wild card behind Philadelphia and Arizona. The Phillies have just fallen behind. Bottom of the 10th, it's Blue Jays leading at Philly 5-4. In this game, Max Scherzer was the Blue Jays starter. He is now 10th all-time in strikeouts, 3,516. The Cubs have won five in a row, but at Kansas City, it's Royals over the Cubs in the top of the ninth, 6-3. Brewers have the best record in the majors, but they're tied at home against the Twins in the top of the eighth, 3-3. Tigers 2-1 leaders against the Orioles in the top of the eighth. In the AL West, Houston a game and a half ahead of Texas. On Fox TV, in a battle for the AL Central lead, the White Sox at home are ahead 5-2 over the Guardians in the top of the seventh, and it's the Tigers leading in the ninth 7-0 at San Francisco. Earlier wins for Miami and Washington. Pittsburgh ended a four-game skid, shutting out the Mets 9-0. Yankees beat Atlanta 5-4. That was Gerrit Cole over Chris Sale. And the A's ended Boston's nine-game winning streak 7-3. A reminder, the IndyCar schedule resumes Sunday on Fox TV from Portland, Oregon. And a WNBA note, Indiana now 20-12. Got the win at Chicago today 90-86. Caitlin Clark, 26 points. The league quickly rescinded her eighth technical of the year, which would have meant a one-game suspension. She had 11 assists, six turnovers today. Back to you.
0: All right, Steve, thank you very much. Mr. DeSager doing the great job, as he always do. Once again, we're coming to you live from the Fox Sports Radio studios, and with the iHeartRadio app, you can stream us wherever you happen to be. 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So as we spoke before the show, Zach, you made it clear to me your NFL allegiance belongs to the San Francisco 49ers.
1: That's right.
0: Kyle Shanahan, I was introduced to on the day that we introduced his father as the new coach of the Raiders, Mike Shanahan, who then introduced me to his 8-year-old son, Kyle.
1: Yeah.
0: So that's how far back I go with Kyle Shanahan. So what did you make of this whole story that was kept in the dark, getting back to what I was talking about earlier about insiders keeping information away at the request of others? You can justify by saying, well, he didn't want people to know. Okay. Well, I just don't understand how Kyle Shanahan could be involved in an accident that involved the police. and it not get out in the news. And then it turns out that there were people that knew about the story. They just weren't going to tell anybody about the story until the 49ers actually made it public 10 days after the accident actually occurred.
1: And then he came out and, you know, took responsibility for it.
0: Right. Well, the story leaked out that the girl was at fault, this 21-year-old girl, and then he came out and said, no, that's completely wrong. It was my fault. My phone slipped down into the crevice, and I reached down, I looked up, and I had crossed the line.
1: It's part of the, you know, part of what we talked about earlier, the doing favors and stuff like that. It's the part I don't love about the industry. It makes me uncomfortable. I also understand the ecosystem of it and why it exists. It with something like this, it's always interesting to me, like, so a player does something off the field, we're quick to report that immediately, right? A coach does something who's well liked, and I think Kyle Shanahan's a great guy and everything, and we're going to do that favor, and to me that's not really the job. The job is to report the news, and if you have the news and it's not like this is, oh, maybe a trade that might happen or something, like this is, you know, public record on some level, I think, like, that's a pretty big disservice. As much as I like Kyle Shanahan, I want the 49ers to win and everything, it's kind of slimy that this came out the way
0: it did. Well, how did it happen? I mean, think about it. As soon as we had the Romo story immediately,
1: right?
0: I mean, any player, even the most obscure players in the NFL or any other sport, the second they're involved in a DUI or any kind of act, we know immediately.
1: Yeah.
0: Comes out instantly.
1: Right.
0: And this is one of the top coaches in the NFL.
1: Yeah.
0: No public reporting for 10 days? That's crazy.
1: This is a great analysis. It's weird. Like, it's super weird. Like, when I first started here, because the first I saw of it was when he took responsibility for it, right? Yeah. Or maybe there had been a little bit of word that there was an accident, but he comes out taking responsibility for it. I was like, oh, God, this just happened. And it's like, oh, no, this happened like
0: 10 days?
1: A week and a half ago.
0: Unbelievable.
1: Yeah. I'm like, oh, well, is everyone okay? Like, yeah, I was just very confused.
0: Face is smashed, yeah, I was, 40 stitches.
1: I was very confused by it all, but I don't know. Like, I wish I had an answer. I don't know how this goes 10 days without being reported.
0: All right, let's talk about your 49ers for a moment. I find them as one of the more interesting teams in the league. So they had sort of a bounce back year last year, but not really because they didn't go anywhere in the postseason.
1: Right.
0: And, you know, when we look at the Rams right now, and we're still waiting word on Aaron Donald, that's another story that just doesn't make any sense. Why would Aaron Donald come back? Why? I mean, think about this. You've already had a perfect career.
1: Yeah.
0: Perfect career.
1: Yeah.
0: 10 years. You go out with your sanity. You're all pro 8 times. You won a Super Bowl. You did. Checked every box. Mm-hmm. 3-time defensive player. First ballot Hall of Famer. By the way, he was already elected this year in the College Football Hall of Fame, where to be eligible, you need to be 10 years removed from college and retired from the pro ranks.
1: Does he have to come out now?
0: No, I don't think so. That'll keep him in. But, I mean, and he's been out for 2 full years. I mean, Sean McVay is never going to say no, obviously, to Aaron Donald.
1: Right.
0: If you want to come back, we'll find a spot for you.
1: Yeah.
0: I just want to know why he wants to come back.
1: Well, and, like, is he just playing home games? Is he going to play the full 17?
0: Like, what?
1: But I'll tell you what it is. Dude's ring chasing.
0: But he already has a ring.
1: He wants another.
0: Oh, please.
1: Also,
0: it doesn't change. If he gets a second ring, it's not going to say, wow, Aaron Donald, now you can put him down as one of the all-time greats.
1: I'm with you, but I also, like, I think he retired. I think he's bored. He's like, this sucks.
0: Okay.
1: I'm used to working out and hitting dudes.
0: Okay. Look, he's a physical. Like I said, I have been in many, many NFL locker rooms. Yeah. I have never seen a defensive lineman like this guy. Ever.
1: One of my favorite interviews is, like, he's being interviewed with DK Metcalf. And they're like, well, how much can you bench? And DK's like, I can bench more than Aaron Donald. Like, how much do you bench? He goes, 5. Like, 500? Like, yeah. And you see the look on DK Metcalf's face, who's a physical specimen. He's
0: defensive,
1: like,
0: tackles are not chiseled. He's chiseled.
1: He's chiseled.
0: I mean, and his, look, at the greatest interior defensive tackle I saw in recent years was John Randall, who was a very similar undersized guy that just couldn't handle anybody and just absolutely dominate and get to the quarterback. That's what's so incredible about a guy like Aaron Donald is double-digit sacks from an interior defensive line. That just doesn't happen. All right, so when I look at where the Rams are, in fact, I want to do this on the other side because I'm going to give you some thought on this right now. So my question to you is going to be this. Have the 49ers narrowed the gap between them, the Seahawks, and the Rams, or is that gap greater going into the 2026 season? We'll have Zach's answer. 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
3: Jason Smith and Mike Harmon are dropping knowledge like this.
12: These guys are sick, man.
13: You know, this is what I love. I love the unpredictability of social media sometimes. But the specific thing, right, that everybody wanted to write back to me, whether it was people in the industry or not, about Scoobal going to the Dodgers, is that, well, yeah, people could overbid, but why would you do that when Scoobal's just going to be a Dodger in the offseason anyway? And I saw that, and that's when I said, oh, these are people who apparently are going through the trade deadline for the first time in their lives and don't understand that at every trade deadline, no one trades for guys because they know they're going to say, yeah, once in a while, a player makes his destination known. You know you're going to do it in the offseason. But this is how it works, the deadline. And I can't believe people don't know how the deadline works. Yes, you rent star players at the deadline for 2 months and hopefully more as you try to win the World Series. In the offseason, you lose them. That's every trade deadline. It's prospects for star players. Mm-hmm. Nobody trades for a star player going, well, we're only going to do this if we can sign him in the offseason. Freddie Peralta is going to be a free agent in the offseason. If he goes 9-1 for the Rays, which you know he is, if he goes 9-1 down the stretch, guess what? Someone's going to give him a lot of money, and the Rays are going to lose him. The Rays went into this deadline going, okay, we want Peralta for the next 2 months and whatever it is after that. We're leading the AL East. We know we're not going to keep him. Just like all these other teams know, whether it's an Adley Rutschman or whoever else it is. Yeah, these guys are going to hit free agency. This is how you rent people at the deadline. But I feel like everybody just wanted to be mad at the Dodgers that the Dodgers wound up.
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15: The General of Degenerates has arrived. 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N-O. This is going to shock you. It comes with the classic NFL. I hope this contract doesn't age like milk clause in the contract. And look, Gibbs is good. He's a good football player. He's 24. He's dynamic. And you pay the difference maker. We talked about this the other day with Bijan Robinson in Atlanta. The NFL is like a Mexican drug lord. They have so much money, they don't know what to do with the money. That said, running backs, if they play the proper way, running a mile a minute, absorb a lot of contact. History has shown that even the elite running backs have a notoriously short shelf life of dominance. You can play a while, but the dominance is normally far and few between.
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0: Fox Sports Saturday. Having a great time, as always. Once again, we're live from the Fox Sports Radio studios. Talking about the 49ers right now. I think one of the more interesting teams heading into this 2026 season. All right, so you have the defending champion Seattle Seahawks that nobody seems to be buying into. I think they are, last time I saw their odds, are like number six.
1: Right.
0: On the list. I don't know why Buffalo's favored out of the AFC. I mean,
1: it's just maybe this is the year.
0: With the new coach and everything?
1: We do this with Buffalo.
0: By the way, it's amazing because the top two teams they have in the AFC are the Bills and the Ravens, and they both have new coaches. So I guess they're Bamey McDermott and a guy that I've fought for years is one of the most overrated coaches in the NFL, John Harbaugh. Great guy.
1: Yeah.
0: Great guy.
1: Yeah.
0: But not a great coach. Anyway, all right, so the 49ers, in your opinion right now, as we head into the 2026 season, have they narrowed the gap? Those two teams, or those two teams beginning to leave the 49ers in their dust?
1: Can we turn injuries off? If we could turn injuries off, I think.
0: I'm just saying, look, at like I said before last year, okay, it's all about McCaffrey. You got their offense does not operate without Christian McCaffrey.
1: Right.
0: If you can keep McCaffrey on the field, then Brock Purdy is a above-average quarterback. With him not on the field, Brock Purdy looks like a guy that was Mr. Irrelevant.
1: Well, everything's going to be, you know, when things fell apart, it's Trent Williams is hurt, Christian McCaffrey's hurt. Obviously, Kittle blows out his Achilles at one point. But if Trent, if the offensive line is sound, I think Brock Purdy's great decision maker. When Christian McCaffrey's on the field and George Kittle's on the field, he's an elite quarterback because he knows, oh, those guys got me, right? Like, just like most quarterbacks are a lot better when their two best weapons are out there. The problem with the 49ers is they still have guys coming back from major injuries last year that are not healthy. They're on the PUP list. And they have guys
0: on both sides of the ball.
1: Yeah, on both sides of the ball. Like, all right, Nick Bosa is going to be back. Do we know that he's healthy? No. Like, Michael Williams is out. Like, they have so many significant injuries already. And an interesting theory that I saw, I believe, last year or the year before, I can't remember which season, but I think it was last year, was the 49ers do tend to have more injuries, more significant injuries to significant players than most of these other teams. And a lot of it is the Kyle Shanahan practice. Like, he has them practicing more than most teams and these guys more than most. And so it wears down, which I also think is when they are healthy, they're as good as anybody. But you can't stay healthy. So I think if this roster was healthy, bringing in Mike Evans, right, I think that they could absolutely be on par with Seattle and with St. Louis, with the Los Angeles Rams. I think they can be on par with those two teams. The issue is the second that starts to crumble a little bit, they can't handle it in the way the Rams or the Seahawks can make up for it.
0: Well, the wide receiver core is a big question mark.
1: Yeah.
0: You bring Debo back. Debo was like a one-year wonder, let's face it.
1: No, you're two and a half years.
0: He was a Mike McDaniel creation.
1: Sure. Yeah, absolutely.
0: You know, this hybrid running back receiver had a phenomenal year that year. And then you have Ayuk, who supposedly is Purdy's number one target, right? Remember that? They were like, that's his guy.
1: Yeah, that's his guy until he's not, right?
0: Until he's not.
1: If you have,
0: there's a lot of
1: Bucks fans. Stop me if you heard this before. If Mike Evans is healthy,
0: yeah,
1: that's your number one target. Even at this point in his career, that's your number one target. The problem is he's already hurt.
0: You know, Mike Evans is an interesting guy. I'm sure he'll be in the Hall of Fame someday, but he's not a dominant receiver.
1: No.
0: He's a wildly consistent, obviously. Last year, finally snapped his streak of 1,000-yard years.
1: Yeah.
0: But when you think about it, remember he eked over 1,000 yards in 17 games. You know what you're averaging? Like 58 yards a game.
1: Yeah,
0: that's not front line.
1: Right.
0: You know. No.
1: No, it's I get it. It's a big round number. We gotta move these.
0: Yeah, it should be. To me, it's more like about 1,500 yards.
1: Right.
0: You know.
1: Also, I don't want to hear any more about this guy broke the record. If you're not doing it in 16 games, I'm not interested in you breaking a record.
0: Well, this is near and dear to me. And my dear friend, Eric Dickerson, Eric and I have known each other, really dear friends, all these years. And his record of 2,105 still stands in a 16-game season. And he'll be the first one to say, OJ did 2,003 in 14 games.
1: Yeah.
0: Okay. Yeah. He did 2,003 in 14 games. I did 102 more yards in two extra games.
1: Yeah.
0: Do the math.
1: Yeah.
0: Yards per game, the record is held by O.J. Simpson. And he'll be first to tell you. But it's too complicated for that. So they just say,
1: they broke a record.
0: You broke all these records and everything else. So all these records have to be always in the context of when you played.
1: Right.
0: You know, the style of plays change. And this is true of any sport. You know, just like, did you dominate amongst your peers is how I judge. All right, much more coming up. This is Fox Sports Saturday.
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11: The Red Sox 9-game winning streak ended in Boston today. The A's beat him 7-3. It was the Yankees at home, downing Atlanta 5-4. Gerrit Cole over Chris Sale. San Diego has defeated Houston 3-2. The Dodgers have just one hit. They've lost seven in a row. They're in a scoreless tie at Arizona in the top of the seventh inning. Also in progress on Fox TV in the AL Central, the White Sox at home lead Cleveland in the top of the eighth 5-3. Kyle Shanahan of the 49ers will coach their preseason opener on Thursday. He's been limited in camp after last month's car accident. Washington tackle Laremy Tunsil suffered a torn triceps during a drill in practice today. He'll likely need surgery. Eagles tackle Lane Johnson says this will likely be his final NFL season. Ravens wide receiver Zay Flowers day-to-day with a bruised quad. Tennis number one Aryna Sabalenka beaten in a fourth rounder in Toronto. I'm Steve DeSager.
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13: Having too much fun on this big Saturday in the sports world, Fox Sports Saturday. Hartman and Harper with you. And we're having out, having a good time once again live from the Fox Sports Radio studios. Keeping our eye right now on this Dodgers-Arizona Diamondbacks game. No score now. We're still in, we're in the seventh inning right now. Yamamoto pitching very well. He ended up with 5 2/3, gave up three hits, no runs. They have taken him out of the game. But the Dodgers offense is just non-existent today. They have two hits in this game, both by Andy Páez. So here we had Tarek Skubal traded to the Dodgers for three minor leaguers. And they weren't even like top Dodger minor leaguers.
14: Right.
13: So MLB.com ranks all the prospects for all the teams in the major leagues. The three guys that the Dodgers traded amongst Dodger prospects were ranked 5th, 7th, and 17th for the best left-hander in baseball.
14: Right.
13: So the immediate response was predictable. You know, they've ruined baseball. Well, yeah. now you've guaranteed we're going to have a complete shutdown of baseball because the Dodgers, and I'm like, well, wait a second. Nobody else could come up with a better deal than that. Why was this deal done on a Saturday? The trade deadline's Monday. If ever a deal was going to be waited to the last second,
14: right,
13: it would be the Skubal deal to see the most you can absolutely get if indeed you're going to trade Tarek Skubal. I mean, you're going to get as much as you possibly can. So there was a lot of weird things about that. But here's what's happened since. Dodgers haven't won a game since that deal in which they
14: the
13: ruined.
14: Skubal curse.
13: The baseball gods or whatever. So I want to get your thoughts on this whole dynamic with this Dodgers dominance because for us that are old people that remember, this is the same thing that happened when free agency began in the mid-70s. The Yankees took full advantage.
14: Sure.
13: They went out and got Reggie Jackson. They got Goose Gossage. They got Dave Winfield. They just were collecting all the top free agents, paying them more money, and everyone hated the Yankees for doing that. They won a couple of championships. They also lost a lot of seasons. There's no guarantee of anything.
14: Right.
13: I remind everyone, if you look at the last 2 years, the Dodgers have dominated baseball. opening series 2 years against the Padres. Then had two games and won a best of five series.
3: That's right.
13: Game four is at Petco. They are ready to celebrate in the gas lamp because the Dodgers have a bullpen day in a game they have to win on the road. And they did.
3: Yeah.
13: And last year, Miggy Rojas, two outs away from losing the series. Miggy Rojas hits a home run. Biggest home run in Dodgers history.
3: Yeah.
13: Sorry, Kirk Gibson and I was at that game. Sorry, this was the biggest home run in Dodgers history. Save the day, ninth inning, two outs away from losing the World Series. So if those things don't happen, you know, we're not even talking anything about the Dodgers. So
3: right.
13: You think this is overplayed about one team's dominance in terms of acquiring top talent that is a ruin an entire sport?
3: I don't know that it's ruined the sport. I do think, and look, it's within the rules. So at a certain point, you just be like, it's allowed, right? I think when you're doing the, we're paying Shohei $2 million a year, and then it's going to be 68 on the back end or what, you know.
13: And by the way, they did that also with the Kyle Tucker contract,
3: right, yeah.
13: with the Edwin Diaz contract.
3: Yeah.
13: It's all deferred money.
3: I think, I'll be like, as a baseball fan, I think that sucks. I think that sucks. I also think, it's allowed. You could be like, why aren't other teams doing it? Sure. The Dodgers obviously have a money advantage over a lot of other teams. There are also a lot of other teams that don't spend as much as they could, right? And I know things have become more complicated with tax and everything, but I don't love it as a baseball fan. I also recognize, like, to your point, this unbeatable team in baseball that's ruined baseball damn near lost one of the greatest World Series ever.
13: Absolutely.
3: Well, I mean, arguably the greatest World Series we've seen definitely in a long time. But, yeah, they're, you know, a swing in the bat away from not winning a championship last year, right? And so I think baseball has a lot more problems than just what the Dodgers are doing. But at the same time, I don't fault them for it. I don't like it. The Skubal trade is simply, to me, the reason there wasn't a better offer is because everyone thinks it's a rental. So you're not going to give up all these prospects.
13: By the way,
3: he
13: may
3: him.
13: Still be a rental. Skubal
3: yeah.
13: keeps talking about the fact I never wanted to leave Detroit.
3: Right.
13: There's, I mean, they still
3: there
13: have
3: people
13: to pay
3: think
13: him.
3: He's going to go back.
13: Like right. Which seems weird if you're
3: right.
13: not. I mean, they were screwing him on the arbitration
3: right.
13: thing where
3: yeah.
13: they were $13 million apart and they ended up losing. Obviously,
3: right.
13: he won.
3: Yeah.
13: You wouldn't pay him now, but you'll pay him next year.
3: Right. Like, to me, people who are mad about the Skubal acquisition, and I'm not a Dodger fan by any means. Like, I don't want the Dodgers to win. I don't, like, I'm not this person who moved to LA and decides, like, oh, I'll make the Dodgers my team. Like, no, I'm an Atlanta Braves fan. I have been my whole life. My dad's from Atlanta. Like, I watched them on TBS growing up. That's who I love, right? At the same time, I didn't look at the Skubal trade and go, oh, the Dodgers are ruining baseball. I thought, all right, no one else wants to offer more than that. It's not like the Tigers, like, how do we get him to the Dodgers? It was, we got to bring in prospects for a market that shockingly is not very high.
13: But how did the Brewers and the Rays, the other two teams that everyone pointed to as the most likely destination
3: right.
13: for Skubal, not come up with a decent
3: exactly.
13: offer when that was
3: yeah.
13: it?
3: Like, you want to talk about the Tucker deal? You want to talk about the Shohei deal? I think that sucks, and I think it sucks for baseball. You want to talk about the Skubal trade? That's just, no one else stepped up.
13: Mm-hmm.
3: That I don't, like, there's no part of me that's like, this is BS, the Dodgers are ruining baseball. I don't look at that at all. I think the Shohei thing sucks in terms of how the contract is structured, but also, it's allowed, they were smarter. I just think it sucks.
13: All right, speaking of Shohei Ohtani, he has been the overwhelming favorite to win MVP again,
3: yeah.
13: and it's always hard to argue against him. I mean, he has an OPS well above 900 and an ERA below 2.
3: Yeah.
13: I mean, so there is no one to compare him to.
3: Right.
13: It does come to the point, like with Michael Jordan, where they decided, well, we just can't give it to him every year. We'll give it to Charles Barkley 1 year or
3: yeah.
13: Karl Malone 1 year. And it's like, that's ridiculous.
3: Yeah.
13: Wayne Gretzky won 8 straight MVP awards in the NHL.
3: As he should.
13: As he should,
3: right.
13: right? He's the most valuable player in the league,
3: yeah.
13: all right? That's the idea. So I never idea. But now all of a sudden they're coming up with this idea that Pete Crow Armstrong, because he has a high
3: oh,
13: war,
3: gosh.
13: And I still don't understand the dynamics of war,
3: exactly.
13: Is now, according to the odds makers, actually past Shohei in terms of the odds to win the MVP award. It could be fatigue. By the way, Ohtani not only has won 4 MVP awards, all of them unanimous. Think about this. Even Barry Bonds, who won 7 MVPs, only once was he unanimous.
3: Right.
13: Only no one's ever been unanimous more than once, and this guy's been 4 times. But there could be a disqualifier for Pete Carroll Armstrong. I saw this interview because I saw the quote and I said, all right, somebody took this out of context, okay? And then I saw the interview. So he was doing an interview and the name of Babe Ruth came up.
4: Mm-hmm.
13: And he said that he spoke to someone who made a serious argument that he buys into that Babe Ruth actually never existed. There was no such person as Babe Ruth. That mm-hmm. Babe, there was no... George Herman Babe Ruth never actually existed.
4: Mm-hmm.
13: Okay. So no matter how much film there is of the Babe, whether it's playing for the Yankees or mm-hmm. when he had the throat cancer and he could barely talk at his mm-hmm. farewell at Yankee Stadium, all fake. All fake. And he was dead serious because I wanted to see his, like, are you laughing right now?
3: Yeah,
13: like, you know,
3: bit,
13: like,
3: yeah.
13: you know, the idea you see the numbers and like, there's no way this guy could, the guy like that existed or
3: right.
13: and that kind of. No, he's dead serious. Pete Carroll Armstrong believes that Babe Ruth never existed. So would that be a disqualifier for you if you're filling out your MVP vote ballot for Pete Carroll Armstrong?
3: I believe that Shohei Ohtani is the best player in baseball, maybe the best player we've ever seen, right? Like, I mean, to me, he's the best player I've ever seen.
13: Well, there's no one to compare him to.
3: Yeah.
13: And when people try to make the Babe Ruth comparison, it's ridiculous
3: yeah.
13: because Babe Ruth was a pitcher and then he became an outfielder.
3: Right.
13: The idea, he may have, there may have been like his last year with the Red Sox, there was a little overlap, but not an entire career, which is what we've seen with Shohei.
3: Right. And so to me, Shohei Ohtani is 100% the MVP.
13: Yeah.
3: Like, so this wouldn't affect how I vote
13: yes.
3: for or against Pete Carroll Armstrong. What I would say, and I'm saying this as respectfully as I possibly can, I am not interested in a 24-year-old's opinion of what happened over 100 years ago.
13: Mm-hmm.
3: There is no part, like, in the NBA, we went through this with Tyler Hero. Tyler Hero's like, oh, there's some history things. Like, shut up. Okay? There's no part of me that, because Pete Crowell Armstrong heard a convincing argument that Babe Ruth wasn't real.
13: Right. Never existed.
3: I hate when people do this, okay? I hate when someone says an NBA player says something, they go, you know what, shut up and dribble. In this case, I will make an exception. Just shut up and go play baseball. like that is so stupid.
13: Oh, he was dead serious. How about this? You want to hear this? Don Mattingly. When Don Mattingly had his first breakout year with the Yankees in 1984, won the batting title uh-huh. that year. He played a little bit, but this was his first full year,
3: yeah.
13: wins the batting title. This is a true story. He's surrounded by New York media, and they are telling him that you may be the best first baseman the Yankees have had since Lou Gehrig.
4: Mm-hmm.
13: And he said, who? He was dead serious. That's a kid from Indiana.
3: Yeah.
13: And they're like, they were laughing at first, and he was looking at him like, did I say something funny? And they're like,
3: yeah.
13: You've been with the Yankees for this year, third year. You've never right. heard of Lou Gehrig.
3: You never looked out at the yeah. numbers that are out there.
13: He's on first base. He literally had no idea who Lou Gehrig was. Zero idea. One of the things I've appreciated over the years is athletes that know their stuff. Mm-hmm. I had the good fortune in 1989 when Pete Rose, the investigation began on Pete Rose gambling. He was the manager of the Reds at the time. And I knew he knew my partner at the time. So I went down to Dodger Stadium, introduced myself,
4: mm-hmm.
13: told him my partner. He's like, oh, how's the steamer doing? Pete couldn't have been nicer. The next day, I was back at the ballpark, and I'm trying to get an interview with Pete, but I'm standing, it's before the game, he's talking to the media, all these national media people are following
3: sure.
13: around with cameras and everything else, and Pete's just sitting in the dugout talking to somebody, and I'm all the way down at the end of the Reds, of the visiting dugout at Dodger Stadium by the bat rack. Pete gets up, he walks right by me, without even hesitating, he goes, hey, Steve, how are you doing? Like, how does he remember my name?
3: Right.
13: I mean, I know I introduced myself yesterday, but
3: yeah.
13: I, you know. And I looked at him. I said, Pete, do you have some time to talk some baseball? He goes, come with me, kid. So we go into the office, the visiting manager's office. He closes the door.
3: Uh-huh.
13: I turn on my tape recorder, and we talk baseball. Now, I'm a stats over thing. He knew every number. Like, I mean, he wasn't making up stuff. I know when people are guessing.
3: Yeah.
13: Pete was like, he knew his numbers. He knew, I mean, everything was right on cue. I'm like in dreamland talking to Pete. Finally, I get to the end of the interview. I'm like, so, Pete, it must be very satisfying for you that you have so much support right now. And he goes, well, why wouldn't I? I haven't done anything wrong. So this is my very first radio on-air radio job, right? Yeah. 1989, little K-Fox radio. So we finished the interview, and I open the door, and it is like 50 people deep with media people.
3: Yeah.
13: And I'm completely anonymous. I'm like getting my way through this crowd, and they're like yelling out, Pete, Pete, Pete, Pete. And Pete says, I just did my one interview for the day. And everyone's turning around like, who are you? And I'm like, Steve Hartman, yeah. K-Fox Radio. I love Pete. Yeah. I my love of that man was, you know, knew no boundaries.
3: Yeah.
13: I never forgot that.
3: Just because you play baseball and you're a great baseball player, I don't expect you to know everything. I don't expect you to know the history of the game.
13: But you should have at least an appreciation.
3: Agreed.
13: Most do.
3: Yes,
13: like
3: most do.
13: Like Kobe did, LeBron does, yeah. Jordan. I think they appreciate those that were before them.
3: You know what? Because this has been an issue in the NBA where like you have a lot of, you know, retired players taking cracks at today's game and everything. And someone I genuinely appreciate so much is Allen Iverson.
13: Yeah.
3: Allen Iverson loves the hell out of some current basketball.
13: Yeah.
3: Like, he appreciates the talent. He's not threatened by it.
13: How did a guy that size average over 41 minutes a game for his entire career?
3: He's a warrior. He's just unbelievable.
13: I think he's one of the most underrated players in the history of the NBA.
3: Absolutely. But what I love about it is there is, like you said, there's this appreciation of what came before you and what has come after you, which I think is so big for sports. Whether you're a baseball player, NFL player, NBA player, doesn't matter. Like, I think you should have that, because who set the stage for you and who you're setting the stage for, all that matters. It's all this big relationship that works together. But there is this thing, and I know it's just an internet rage bait thing, but in the case of Pete Crow Armstrong saying, like, oh, I've heard that Babe Ruth wasn't real, and I believe it. There is this thing where it's like, ooh, younger player or younger person discovers player from 25 years ago, and it's like, oh, let's see if they can impress me. And I know it is just trying to elicit a reaction that then you yell at the person online and all this. I understand that whole thing, but there is a part of me where it's like, and no offense to any, there might be plenty of younger people out there who are way smarter at this than I am. I'm not interested. I'm just not interested. Like, you've got to go through a certain level of studying this stuff and being crazy about this stuff before, like, I'm going to hear your theory about Babe Ruth didn't actually exist. You want to question because we don't have, like, video of Wilt's 100-point game? I'll have a conversation with you. I don't think they made it up. I also don't think it was some great heroic hit. Like, everyone's mad at Bam Adebayo. It's like, by all accounts, they were doing the same thing for Wilt.
13: Yeah.
3: Like, that's how he got to 100.
13: Exactly.
3: Like, I don't have, like,
13: that in Hershey, Pennsylvania, a neutral court. It's nobody there, 1,500 people.
3: It's amazing how many people
13: claim
3: they were there, even though it's about 1,500 people. But yeah, like, this whole idea of, like, I don't, and I also think part of it, and granted, I don't know what this interview was, where this came from. Part of it is like, all right, we're going to ask about the history. Like, that's not Pete Crow Armstrong's job.
13: Right.
3: Right. I would prefer you don't say something stupid like that when asked, but that's also like, his job's to hit a baseball right now, and he's really good at that. But no, this would not prevent me from voting him MVP if I had a vote. What would prevent me from voting him MVP is Shohei Ohtani exists.
13: All right, so Ohtani is in, but yes, I did see the interview, and I thought it was a joke until I saw the interview, and I'm like, wow, Pete, the pride of Harvard Westlake, one of the premier high schools here in Southern California.
3: Maybe that history department needs a little update.
13: I need to check that out. All right. We get back to the NFL. Yes, we have training camps opening around the league. We're getting into our first full week of preseason football. What do we need to see happen between now and the start of the season, especially with some of the new coaches and the new systems that are being put into place? I got one quarterback in mind that needs to show something dramatically different to be considered elite. Who is he? You'll find out. This is Fox Sports Saturday.
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3: This is going to be fun.
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4: This is Covino and Rich.
3: Something happened at the Red Sox game. Again, they've been hot, right? 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
27: You're like Hansel from Zoolander.
3: As a Yankees fan, honestly, so all right, the pops now in the world.
27: Did you send me that meme or did I just see it when I was scrolling where in June, the loss column between the Yankees and Red Sox was like far into the double digits, and now fast forward to the beginning of August.

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1: Chappie!
2: And he turns around. He's like, I could be he. And Chapman walks over to the guy, and he's like, I got something for you, Chappie. And this is, again, me improvising. I don't know what was said. And Chappie's like, I don't want it. And he's like, no, here, take this. And he hands him this old-looking late 1800 baseball glove. Looks like something Babe Ruth would have threw away.
3: It was Honus Wagner's.
2: It looked like a Honus Wagner Signature Series baseball glove. And Rawlish Chapman looked really happy to have it. 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And it, honest to God, it looks like something Abner Doubleday played with.
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2: No, I swear when, to God.
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8: 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The Odd Couple with Rob Parker and Kelvin Washington. 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
12: Steve Harbin, Zach Harper with you here, Fox Sports Saturday. Just having a good time hanging out, talking sports. That's what we do. Talk sports all day. People ask me, do you ever get tired about talking sports? No.
2: No.
12: No.
2: No, it's the best job in the world.
12: I mean, what? I mean, getting tired of talking sports? People understand. It's funny. I do the Sunday show, yeah. Which when we were into the NFL, so it's our end zone radio.
2: Yeah.
12: I mean, you talk about a dream. Like, okay, so we got multiple games on here in the studios, and my job is to update you on the games. Okay. That's not really a job.
2: No. No, then, it's something you would be doing for free.
12: Right.
2: With your friends.
12: Just like, if I had multiple TVs at home, I'd be doing this at home, but I just have the mic on, so everything else. Speaking of the NFL, there is one player who, by the way, is in the news as of recently because he just got engaged to Madison Beer, which is not a bad thing.
2: Right.
12: And that's Justin Herbert. Mm-hmm. And, you know, Justin Herbert is very interesting to me. When he was at Oregon, his senior year, they went to the Rose Bowl. And he didn't finish top 10 in the Heisman voting. I thought that weird. I have a Heisman vote and have had one for years. And I thought, why didn't he get more support?
2: Yeah.
12: You know, he's like a three-year starter at that point. And by the way, every year, new offensive coordinator, they had a different system. Coaches were coming and going at Oregon at the time and everything else. I thought this guy's held up pretty good.
2: Yeah.
12: And then I remember watching somebody break down Herbert during his time at Oregon on what was wrong with Justin Herbert. Because you look at this, you know, 6'6", God, you know, type of guy, big arm, the whole shebang.
2: Yeah.
12: And this guy had the multiple pressure passes, where he was off on these passes. Mm-hmm. Like he's either behind the receiver, late on the throw, just a myriad of throws. I thought, well, you're just cherry picking, you know, like bad throws. I mean, everyone's got bad throws. Seemed to be a pattern here. So now we have Justin Herbert in the NFL. When people talk about the top five quarterbacks in the league, everyone always includes Justin.

0: Justin Herbert.
1: Right.
0: Always. It's like, you know, you sit there, you got Mahomes, you got Kelly, you got Lamar Jackson, you got Joe Burrow, you got Justin Herbert. Really? Justin Herbert? Have you seen his three playoff games he's had? I'm sorry. Am I missing something right now?
1: That stat's pretty incredible. You've seen his three playoff games.
0: Yeah, I mean, you know, at some point you're like, this is year seven for him now in the NFL?
1: Yeah, this will be year seven.
0: Yeah, year seven.
1: Yeah.
0: Okay, so yeah, big thumbs up on Madison Beer. No question about that.
1: Sure.
0: That's a completed pass. But at some point, if you're going to be in the conversation with the best quarterbacks in the NFL, at least one playoff win. I mean, I sort of kidded a couple of years ago, he's turning into Philip Rivers 2.0. And I love Philip on a personal level. I knew Philip for many years, and he's a great guy to engage with. But, you know, the fact was, and he never missed a start. That was the amazing thing about Rivers. He never, literally, from the first start that he had as a quarterback with the Chargers, never missed a single game. Yeah. But during the decade of the 2010s, he had a losing record for an entire decade. Well, how can you be an elite quarterback when you have a losing record for an entire decade?
1: I'm not saying he didn't contribute to this, but he was in a lot of situations. It was like, all right, you got 50 seconds. You're on your own 20.
0: Yeah.
1: No timeouts. Go ahead.
0: Yeah.
1: Go do it.
0: Yeah.
1: It's like,
0: well, again, I mean, you could say he didn't have great players. That's all fine. Okay.
1: Yeah.
0: That's fine. But I mean, honestly, Justin Herbert compared to Philip Rivers at this point, it's like Rivers looks like Tom Brady. So am I off on this? Are you one of those guys that said, well, forget it. Just, you know, eyeball test. Watch him throw the ball. Watch what he can do on the field. Yes, he is an elite quarterback. And to me, at some point, you know, the results have to match the hype.
1: Yeah, I completely agree. I mean, his first 3 years were great.
0: Yes.
1: His first three, I mean, at least in terms of the numbers he was putting up, right? Yeah. Playoffs, there was no success there, and he barely was there. But
0: no, he was in that Jacksonville game, the biggest collapse.
1: I mean, he has more interceptions than he has playoff games played.
0: Yes.
1: Let alone hasn't won a game. I think the idea of Justin Herbert's awesome.
0: That's a perfect way to say it, Zach. The idea of Justin Herbert.
1: And I think that's where this year, with Mike McDaniel taking over the offense.
0: And there you are, changing that offense dramatically.
1: As you have to.
0: The idea of making, when Miami was clicking, is get rid of the ball quick. I mean, that's the whole thing, and you could break a big play. Of course, when you have a Tyreek Hill,
1: that helps
0: to break big plays, and they don't have Tyreek Hill. You know, they have some. No one has Tyreek Hill.
1: Right.
0: But anyway, but also, I mean, Tua was not a guy with a big arm.
1: Right.
0: You know, but he was about accurate passes, you know, getting guys on the run. I mean, that's the whole West Coast offense. I mean, that's what Joe Montana did, you know, get Rice and Taylor crossing and get them on the right spot so they can run with the ball.
1: Yeah.
0: But that's what they're working on right now. Yeah.
1: I think Herbert has the chance to really prove something this year of like, yes, all this hype is legitimate. And I do think system matters, coach matters, offense coordinator matters, teammates obviously matter. But there's a certain point where, like, man, you got to win some playoff games. One, you got to get to the playoffs, but two, you got to win some playoff games.
0: Yeah. And you have a great coach in Jim Harbaugh.
1: Yeah. And I'm not a Mike McDaniel guy as a head coach.
0: But he did wonders with the 49ers.
1: As a coordinator,
0: like I said, he made Debo Samuel.
1: Great.
0: Yeah, I mean, he made Debo Samuel a superstar.
1: Yeah. And so if it doesn't come together this year and it's not because, the team got a bunch of injuries.
0: Yeah.
1: Yeah. Like you now get into, is he just Kirk Cousins with better PR at that point? Like, that may be the case for Justin Herbert if they don't show that they're part of that AFC conversation.
0: All right. On the other side, I want to get your power rankings in the AFC. But first, let's find out what is trending right now with Steve DeSager.
2: We got an update on Dodgers Diamondbacks in a moment. One thing I would add, and I think it's two separate conversations with Justin Herbert. No, he's not a top five, and of course results need to come. What I object to, not with this conversation, but I constantly hear, Herbert's not good because he hasn't won a playoff game. So what you're saying is he's responsible for all the playoff losses? That's not close to true. because that first playoff game they had at Jacksonville, one of the biggest blown leads in postseason history, the quarterback had 30 points scored on the road, and he didn't have an interception thrown. So I think Brandon Staley's defense literally not getting a single stop the entire second
0: All right,
2: half.
0: So I understand what you're saying about that playoff loss.
2: Right. So I'm saying,
0: these
2: if
0: last
2: you want to say,
0: do you say he played well?
2: No, no. I'm going back to what I keep hearing. Right. They're saying because he hasn't won a single playoff game, he's not good. I'm saying so if the field goal at the end by Jacksonville was missed at that playoff game, right, then you're not talking at all?
0: Here's what's always interesting to me about the NFL. For some reason, quarterback is the only position
2: That's
0: where they
2: right.
0: have the win the losses.
2: Mm-hmm.
0: What happened? That's not like a pitcher where you get credit for a win or loss.
1: We should do that to kickers.
0: And the amazing thing is, like Tom Brady, remember the year where he got hurt in the opening game? They won that game. He gets 1-0. It's like, he threw a...
2: He didn't pitch five innings.
0: He didn't. Thank you. He didn't get the five innings. How does he get credit for that win? It's the most ridiculous stat in football.
2: I agree. I wish the conversation, like you spent time on this conversation, I wish more conversations, not just about Herbert, anything, actually had some details.
0: Yeah.
2: Because you can't say he's responsible for all the losses. Because that leads me to believe you either don't remember or didn't see that playoff game. There was an obvious reason why they lost.
0: But even in that Jacksonville game when the wheels fell off, he had opportunities to make plays in the second half to right the ship, and he wasn't able to do it.
2: Right. I still say a defense that literally doesn't get a single stop the entire
1: That's
2: second
1: tough.
2: Half
1: That's tough.
2: might be more responsible for that loss.
0: But they had a defensive genius as their head coach at the time. Remember that?
2: Do you remember that Brandon Staley, who had never been a head coach and was given a four-year contract, needless to say, he didn't make it to year four. Do you remember that he kept firing the people around him on his staff his defense and kept himself as the defensive play caller?
0: Do you know I was at his final game? I took my boys to Vegas because they wanted to see the Chargers, both Charger fans, in Vegas.
2: Gave up 60.
0: And the first half was what, 42-0, I believe? And this is the worst part. It's one thing to get razzed when you're decked out in Chargers gear by the Raider fans, but even worse is to have them say we're so sorry. Like
2: that,
0: feeling sympathy.
1: That's the meanest trash talk you can have.
0: That was the low of lows. Like they're like, oh, we're so sorry.
2: Which actually brings a bigger point to play here. After the Chargers have moved to Los Angeles, I'm tempted to say it is night and day, the spending that has gone on with this franchise of what they've become that they weren't in San Diego.
0: Mm-hmm.
2: Clearly, they are a more valuable
0: you
2: franchise.
0: You know why that is? Because the league, first of all, do you understand that Dean Spanos had no say in the Jim Harbaugh hiring, that the league demanded that he make that hire?
2: This is a superb hire.
0: And by the way, Jim Harbaugh was walking out the door because they weren't going to give him what he wanted, and the league stepped in and told the Chargers, you're not blowing this league. That's why at the introductory press conference for Jim Harbaugh, Dean Spanos looked like he was going to throw up because he couldn't believe what he was going to have to pay out of his pocket for that coach.
2: Yeah, the spending that has gone on is not just Harbaugh. It's like the Bosa contract or the people they've paid on the current roster, creating their own, years they really didn't have their own practice place in San Diego, and now by LA Airport they have a great place with offices and practice and all of this spending only as they're the Los Angeles Chargers. And then there's the Los Angeles Dodgers, who have lost seven games in a row, had Yoshinobu Yamamoto on the mound tonight, 107 pitches thrown, came out throwing scoreless ball in the sixth inning. Dodgers finally take the lead after he leaves on a Kyle Tucker home run in the top of the eighth. It's now 1-0 LA at Arizona.
0: Kyle Tucker's on fire. By the way, he's getting paid $81 million next year. According to Baseball Reference, of course, most of it's deferred, but right now it says $81 million.
2: Yes, he'll get up close to 250 with the batting average by the end of this season. The White Sox have won 6-3 at home over Cleveland. The White Sox in the AL Central had entered with just a two-game edge over Cleveland and Minnesota. As for the other late game, and this is really going to go on a while, Seattle at the end of two is up 1-0 on the Tampa Bay Rays. Now, the Rays are the first-place team in the AL East. The Yankees were 4.5 back to start the day. Boston was 5 back. A's beat Boston 7-3, ending the Red Sox 9-game winning streak. Yankees over Atlanta 5-4. Toronto won in 11 innings at Philadelphia 7-5. Wins for Milwaukee and Kansas City. Wins for the Padres and Texas. WNBA victories for Minnesota and Indiana. And Washington Commanders tackle Laremy Tunsil suffered a torn triceps during a drill in practice. He will likely need surgery. Back to you.
0: All right, Mr. DeSager, great job as always. Appreciate your time hanging out with us today. And by the way, if you missed any of today's show, you want to catch the podcast, just search Fox Sports Radio wherever you get your podcasts. 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All right, Zach, so right now when you look at the AFC, give me your top three, top five, as far as your personal favorites to reach the Super Bowl.
1: I mean, number one, I'm going Patriots. I know that's not fun for a lot of people, but I love the A.J. Brown, you know, as long as he plays. I love the A.J. Brown addition. I think the pass rush is going to be great. Drake May, another year. Like, I just, that I think that is the best.
0: All right, so AFC. You think the Vrabel offseason stuff is a zero factor?
1: I don't think those guys care. I don't think that organization cares. I think it's...
0: The media cares, and they'll continue to bring it up.
1: Media cares, but there is a great... Like, that organization has had scandal after scandal after scandal for years, yes. Right? They have always managed to put it behind them. Now, granted, Vrabel is different than Belichick, and Drake May is no Tom Brady, but I think that the culture within that organization will find a way to just... We're going to compartmentalize that.
0: I believe in New England. I mean, my gut feeling is they'll take a step back before they take a step forward. I remember the 49ers when they won their first Super Bowl the next year, strike short and here they were 3-6.
1: Yeah.
0: And then the next year, right back in the playoffs right. And rattled it off. I guess the big question is schedule, because obviously last year they were afforded no fault of their own. The easiest schedule any team had since the 99 Rams, who of course went on to win the Super Bowl that year. And then, obviously, their offense in the postseason going against better defenses really struggled.
1: Absolutely. Really struggled. I would expect that out of a young quarterback. I think now with experience, I just think that experience matters. Yes, they're going to have
0: much
1: tougher.
0: I love the fact you got New England at number one. All right, who's number two?
1: I think talent-wise, although I do not believe in them in a playoff setting necessarily, but I think Buffalo's just got to be there. Like, Buffalo is in the mix. And then number three, I got to go... I think Patrick Mahomes is still the best.
0: I was going to say,
1: I got to go. Like, they just had such bad luck in close games last year.
0: All right, so Kelce should not be playing anymore. He's got the dad bod now. Yeah, everyone's talking about the dad.
1: Yeah.
0: I mean, and he's may know his offseason has been, he got married, he's been partying, he's doing his podcast, everything else. He's not in shape, obviously, to play football right now. Andy Reid's not too concerned about it. But I guess the question, because I said before the Chiefs lost to the Eagles, first of all, I predicted they would get blown out in that game before the game.
1: Yeah.
0: And before that game, I said, not only will the Chiefs lose big tomorrow, this will be the last Super Bowl game that Patrick Mahomes ever plays in.
1: I think he's too good. I just think he's too good for that to be true. I'm not saying they win the AFC this year. I just think
0: his supporting cast has diminished.
1: For sure.
0: Dramatically.
1: Absolutely. Absolutely.
0: And here's the thing. Tom Brady was able to take obscure players, Julian Edelman, or, I mean, it doesn't matter, and suddenly make them stars. And look, Patrick Mahomes was afforded the dynamic duo of Kelce and Tyreek Hill to begin his career. I mean, you pick your poison. I mean, how do you prepare for that back in the day? But it just seems like, because I just don't think he has enough supporting cast around him. You got to have weapons.
1: I'm worried about the defense. Well, this is a big if. If Xavier Worthy can just stay on the field, I think his talent, like, I think Patrick Mahomes can make him a massive weapon. A massive weapon. The problem is, like, he injures his shoulder every damn day, and, like, you know, he can't stay on the field. I think they have enough for him to work with as long as the offensive line is sound.
0: But when you look at that division right now, we were talking about the Chargers.
1: Yeah. Denver's obviously incredible.
0: Well, you know what's interesting? If you look at the Vegas odds, top seven teams, meaning the teams you expect to make the playoffs, they don't have Denver in the top seven. Now, how's that possible? Forget the whole Bo Nix thing. And by the way, the Broncos have been my favorite because 2 years ago I predicted the Broncos would make the playoffs with their rookie quarterback, Bo Nix, one of my few predictions that was right. I'm one of the worst prognosticators in the history of sports talk radio, well documented. But I don't understand because they have the defense.
1: Yeah.
0: I mean, they unfortunately lost their starting quarterback for that. You don't think they would have beaten the Patriots at home if they had their starting quarterback?
1: Absolutely.
0: The way that game was played?
1: Yeah.
0: Come on.
1: And I like adding Jaden Waddle, like that matters. He's good. Like he's another one of those guys that, you know, consistency has not been his friend. But with him, with Sutton, like there's enough there that I'm shocked at how many people think like, oh yeah, this team's gonna.
0: So you see three teams coming out of the AFC West?
1: I'm not convinced the Chargers are gonna be there.
0: Really?
1: Yeah. I think they're really good, and I think they've got a great chance. But
0: I get the sense you're not a Mike McDaniel fan.
1: I believe in him as a coordinator. I don't believe him as a head coach. I think he's a fraud as a head coach.
0: He's the coordinator.
1: Yeah, for
0: and
1: sure.
0: They brought him in.
1: Yeah,
0: and they're bringing him in with basically an open wallet to do whatever he wants to do in terms of changes and everything else.
1: Let's see if he does it the first year. I think you need a little bit more time.
0: They're doing it right now. Yeah. All right, coming up on the other side, some predictions for the upcoming week. This is Fox Sports Saturday.
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12: If you forget that the Patriots drafted Tom Brady, then you're just forgetting everything about the Patriots during the Tom Brady era.
13: Right. So as a result of erasing that one moment.
12: Somebody isn't becoming a new champion then.
13: But it would
12: have to. You're just forgetting.
14: By extension, if Brady never makes it to the NFL and you erase
12: Brady. You're just forgetting the years that Tom Brady won in New England.
14: Doesn't seem like a big enough payoff. I mean.
13: Yeah. All right. So, Taylor, give me an example.
14: But it stands to reason if Brady's not drafted, then six other teams or maybe one other team, who knows, they're winning
12: Brady,
14: those.
12: Brady still gets drafted.
14: Right.
12: Everybody just forgets about Tom Brady's existence. That's the difference.
14: Okay.
12: Like mine, for instance.
13: Okay.
14: Yes.
12: 2004, I want to forget Red Sox-Yankees Game 7 where the Red Sox complete the 3-0 comeback.
14: You just want to forget it.
12: Comeback.
14: It still happened. You just want to forget it.
12: It still happens. You're just
13: So you're erasing it from your memory.
12: Correct.
13: You're
12: yes.
13: not erasing the moment from sports history, which is the line I'm reading right here.
14: Yes, totally different game and very confusing.
12: Yep, you're erasing it from sports history.
14: Okay. Well, I don't want to erase the day my dad took me to my first football game, Shea Stadium. I mean, I don't want to erase that day. It was a great day. I enjoyed that day.
12: Cubs fans wish they could erase the Steve Bartman memory.
13: Oh, man.
1: Sure.
13: I would remind them so much.
12: But
13: I would.
12: You forgot.
13: My brain would work so hard to remember that.
14: Yes.
13: That I would overcome this hurdle.
14: You would try to jar back into their memories?
13: I'd be like, Moises, don't you remember what happened, man? Come on.
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7: Like I said, semblance of football? 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
15: 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Am I going to break my neck to watch preseason football? 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
16: Okay, so if I said there's an NFL team, guess which NFL team was without 20 players who were injured at their practice? 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Well, that's what happened yesterday. And it's a lot of old guys. I know football is more than just vibes, but the vibes around the Niners are not good. The coach has a concussion. Ricky Pearsall now out for the year. Again, injuries. They say it's not the local substation. Whatever. They're always hurt. So old, expensive, and brittle has been this team's brand for the last 2 years. 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
3: This is The Herd with Colin Cowherd.
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0: Fox Sports Saturday, once again, live from the Fox Sports Radio studios. All right, so the Dodgers trying to snap this streak at seven games. Are we still in that game there? I guess we are. Dodgers thought they had the game last night. I know a lot of people out there rooting for the Dodgers to lose them all. Well, ruin Major League Baseball.
1: This is the formula, though, right? Didn't they lose seven in a row at some point last year?
0: They did, as a matter of fact. In fact, that seven-game losing streak started with an 18-1 loss to the Astros.
1: Jeez.
0: 18-1. Astros had a 10-run inning. And you follow that up with six more losses in a row, and everyone's like, oh, not this year, and they end up winning the World Series. So, all right, so now are you a gambler at all?
1: No, I don't do sports gambling. It doesn't it just does not appeal to me.
0: Thank you. Yeah. I'm glad I'm not alone here. Yes. I feel like a lot of times I'm alone in that.
1: No. I'll play blackjack, I'll play roulette, I'll gamble.
0: See,
1: gambling, it just I want to enjoy what's happening. I don't want to root for, like, I need this parlay covered, or I need this over. Like, I think it.
0: See, my excuse for making so many bad predictions over the years is that, you know, the more you know, the less you know.
1: Sure.
0: You know, they try that line.
1: Yeah.
0: So that's a great one. The more you know, the less you know. Yeah. Okay.
1: Oh, I get that all the time. People are like, hey, who do you think is going to win this battle? Don't ask me. I don't.
0: My late great partner, Chet Forty, one of the all-time legends, was a compulsive gambler. He was directing NBA basketball for ABC during the 60s.
1: Oh, wow.
0: And the, you know, the 70s when it was first, you know. NBA was just trying to take root a little bit. And he was betting on every single game he broadcast. And, you know, you talk about insider information.
1: Yeah.
0: He had this one game where he talked about where he found out last second, because they were always doing the Celtics or the Lakers, seemed like every, and that Jerry West was sitting out a game, that nobody had this information.
1: Yeah.
0: Nobody had this information. It's going to be a, you know, game time decision, and Wes is not going to be out there. But he knew ahead of time, so he just pounds the other team.
1: Yeah.
0: Jerry's out. Yeah. The Lakers won the game. And he lost the boatload. I said, see, I mean, just that insider information is not going to help you on any of that.
1: No.
0: Hey, I wanted to ask you a little bit about NIL right now, because it's obviously had a major impact in college football.
1: Yeah.
0: Because and for good reasons. Well, because you see these quarterbacks stay.
1: Yeah.
0: I mean, you know, Pavia was able to eke out an extra year of college eligibility when, you know, he got paid a mint and Vanderbilt because he wasn't going to make any money in the NFL. Like a Chambliss' situation with Ole Miss. You know, these guys are extending their stay, and I think that's good. I want them to get as much college experience as possible so that they're better prepared for the NFL. Do you think it's had any impact as far as the NBA is concerned, the NIL money that's being heaped upon these college basketball players?
1: Yeah, I think you're seeing guys who are not first-round picks stay.
0: Jaime Hawkins is a prime example of staying an extra year at UCLA.
1: Yeah.
0: I think it benefited him well.
1: Absolutely.
0: And he's a very solid NBA player.
1: Yeah, I think down the line we will see it, but this idea that every once in a while they're like, you know, this projected number one pick, he's always going to make more money at the NBA level, and that's never going to be something that affects it. But the later parts of the draft absolutely affects it.
0: You think Peterson's going to be a star?
1: Yeah. For sure.
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19: Brazilian and Argentinian steak and all sorts of just, it was awesome, and it was all fresh, and so it was tremendous. The ministry environment was also great. I never thought that there would be a country that I would be okay to live in if I couldn't live in this one. But Brazil's on the list, man. Wow. They definitely, my heart is with those people, and I look forward to going back and visiting, made some good connections and things like that down there as well. So it was a truly awesome trip in every respect, even though obviously the sports world went nuts while I was gone, and I would see those updates down there and just think, well, maybe I'll be able to comment on those when I get back. And I think I'll have that opportunity here momentarily. The one other thing I will tell you is soccer down there is just another universe. It was hard not to get swept up in it, quite frankly.
0: Really?
19: And I did. I ended up coming back not just with a national Brazil World Cup jersey, but also a Flamengo, which is going to be my team for Brazilian soccer, their new kit as well. So, you know, it's so inclusive down there in terms of everybody plays. I mean, we were in some very, very struggling villages, quite frankly, where we were bringing the gospel, and we were, you know, playing soccer with kids with a deflated soccer ball because everybody has a soccer ball. They just do, whether it's inflated or not. They'll make a goal out of rocks. They'll do everything under the sun. And you wonder why some of these countries are so good at soccer. It's because it's so easy to play. You just need a ball and feet. Sure. And you're brought up into it from a traditional standpoint. And it's just, it was really great, quite frankly. I came back and immediately applied for tickets for Nashville SC. And like, I went down there and got fully caught up. That plus the World Cup, man. I think I'm on board now with this whole soccer thing.
20: You sure you want to spend 3 hours talking about boring old NFL and NBA? Or, you know, I mean, I don't know if there's the Brazilian second league action that we got to break down or anything like
19: that. No, I think there's plenty of exciting things. And of course, you had a great co-host the last couple of weeks. So I look forward to hearing about those experiences as well.
20: I'll spare, you know, first of all, which we will get your perspective. Tarek Skubal was traded at about 8:40 Pacific time last week while we had John Paul Morosi on air to preview the trade deadline. So really most of the last 2 hours was Tarek Skubal reaction. Everybody heard me in this time slot last week. I will be very, very quick and say our reaction went from can't believe it's the Dodgers to taking calls on the Dodgers ruining baseball to myself, Arnie, and DeSager all agreeing that's all the because we're in it in real time, and then you start seeing, oh, River Ryan is a 28-year-old that probably will never be in it. So it ended with us being like, that's all it took to get Tarek Skubal,
19: right.
20: And really it ended with us kind of being mad at the rest of Major League Baseball for allowing the Tarek Skubal to end up there. I will tell you, we did get into an all-time real, like, pretty aggressive yelling match, and maybe I was more the person to blame on the Cignetti stuff, because I brought up the Cignetti stuff, and Arnie immediately went to, well, they don't play anybody in the Big Ten, and I pretty much tore him to shreds, but I think I may have been a little too mean in the process, and basically every argument was, well, they don't play anybody. I said, okay, well, who did Ole Miss and Texas A&M play? Well, you know, it blah, blah, blah. And then it turned into, you know, something about, well, they didn't play, you know, they didn't play anybody. Then we went through the schedule. Okay, well, they beat Illinois. Well, Illinois sucks. Well, they were a top 10 team when they beat them. Well, it was just, it was a lot, basically, is what I'm trying to say. And then Tarek Skubal got traded, and all of that went to the wayside. But yeah, we got into that pretty good. And speaking of which, I'll tell you what, J-Mart. So you have been off for 2 weeks, and it is crazy because quite how much happens in a two-week span in the world of sports. So what we're going to do, Kiris, give us some fun music. Put us in the mood. J-Mart, I am just going to tee you up on topics. You take it wherever you want.
19: All right.
20: When you left for Brazil, LeBron James was a free agent. Credit to you. When free agency opened, you said you believed he'd be a Philadelphia 76er. There were a lot of twists and turns in about the 3 weeks between when he was a free agent and when he signed. You were correct. LeBron is a Sixer. America has not heard your take. The floor is yours.
19: I mean, it didn't surprise me, even though it seemed like the tea leaves were moving in opposite directions. We had Mark Medina on the week you were off, and he said it would be Miami, in his opinion. Of course, he said he could be wrong. But it seemed like Philadelphia wasn't being talked about in the last couple of just stretches of this whole thing. But in the back of my head, I thought, well, if he wants to go win a championship, that's the place you go do it. He has no history there. There's no tie there. But if that's what he is there to do, if he just wants to go try to win a ring, that's the best opportunity for him to go do it. He's already done the Cleveland thing. He's done the Miami thing. He knows James Harden is in Cleveland currently, but the rest of that roster doesn't look like a championship roster. And the Miami team, we've discussed this before, Aaron, I just don't think they've got enough. And I don't think even with LeBron James coming in, they would have enough. So him going to Philadelphia didn't surprise me. You sent me, I was actually, you know, in that restaurant, like you said, you sent me his comment afterwards, his statement. And I agreed with you. I thought the statement was well done. Whoever crafted it, whether it was him or Rich Paul or somebody else in PR, they did a nice job at selling a good rationale that he still believes he can play at a high level, that he wants to win championships, and that this is the best opportunity for him to go get another ring. Yes, it's a ring-chasing situation, but, I mean, that of course that's what it is. Like, there's, you can't really come up with any other reason why you would go to Philadelphia but that the roster seems, on paper, ready-made to go win a championship, and he thinks he can be the missing piece. Now, here comes the hot take portion.
20: Okay, let's do it.
19: I think I've said this before during this offseason. They're not going to win the championship.
20: Okay.
19: The reason I say that is because I just don't think you bring in LeBron. I think you bring in the circus that comes with him. And you have somebody with a chip on their shoulder in Jaylen Brown. You have Tyrese Maxey, who wants to be the guy, and you've got Embiid, whose health is always going to be a question mark, and who at times seems like he has ducked some of his bigger opponents throughout the last handful of years, as good as he is. They're all great players. LeBron could come in here and gel really well and be fine being the third or fourth option on a potential championship team. I just think there's going to be a chemistry issue. There's going to be some kind of an ego concern here. And we know how this generally plays out. Rich Paul will go on his podcast and passively aggressively speak for LeBron James about something that's going wrong in Philadelphia, and maybe they need to make some moves and all these kinds of things. And we'll find out who it is that becomes the scapegoat this time around. But that is my belief is wherever he went, they weren't going to win a championship because there is a whole lot that comes with LeBron James past whatever's left in his basketball tank.
20: Two interesting kind of thoughts on the Rich Paul having a podcast probably isn't going to be great for the locker room. One, yep. Tyrese Maxey is a clutch client, so of course he will be spared of anything.
19: That's a good point.
20: Two, the opposite is true with Jaylen Brown. Maybe it means nothing, but do you remember Jaylen Brown being caught unintentionally kind of calling out Bronny at Summer League? I don't know if you remember this.
19: Yeah, oh yeah.
20: Yeah. Mm-hmm.
19: On the bench, right?
20: 100%. No, he was in the crowd. I think
19: he was in a crowd. That's right.
20: No sarcasm. I actually think he was sitting with Angel Reese and another young lady. And for people who don't remember the moment, Jaylen Brown just kind of said in passing to the young ladies with him, I don't think that kid's a pro. And LeBron, I think, actually tweeted about it. So, you know, maybe it's water under the bridge. You know, now they're teammates. I mean, obviously, LeBron wouldn't have signed there if there was some major beef. But it feels like February episodes of the Rich Paul podcast, I feel like the bows and arrows are going to be slung towards Jaylen Brown. And I'll just say on my perspective, I think it's just very interesting. The rumor was that, of course, Jaylen Brown felt like he should be the guy. Now, is he the third guy? Is he the second guy? Is he the fourth guy? I don't know, but I'm with you. I think they're interesting. I don't know how it clicks. All right, J-Mart, you were not here when Tarek Skubal got traded to the Los Angeles Dodgers. We were on the front lines, Arnie and I, last Saturday. You obviously missed it, of the Dodgers ruining baseball.
19: Yeah.
20: They have proceeded to now lose seven straight and they're tied in the ninth with the Arizona Diamondbacks right now. So on the verge of an eighth straight loss, a bunch of them with Tarek Skubal on the roster. I don't even know. I'm not going to set you up. Tarek Skubal, the floor is yours. What's the take?
19: I think the first take is this. If the rest of the league is not going to step up with a good offer, what are the Dodgers exactly supposed to do? Like, I agree with the idea that it's easy to look at them and say, yeah, they're ruining baseball. We've got to institute a salary cap, da-da-da-da, all this kind of stuff. But that offer was nothing particularly special, a point you already made. And I remember seeing a couple of comments afterwards like, well, why didn't they accept this deal or this deal? Why did they take the Dodgers? I'm like, are you sure that there were other deals out there that were made that were even, like, remotely close? I mean, I don't know, but the Dodgers are going to try to get better and better and better and better. You can't really fault them for doing that. Even though as a Braves fan, it kind of makes me sick to my stomach. I will say this, and I think I might have even said this last year during the playoff run. Man, sports needs villains. They need teams to root against. And even though most of that Dodgers roster they're very likable guys. I mean, it's hard to hate Freddie Freeman, and Ohtani seems to be totally legit, and Mookie Betts is a great guy. Like, there's like guys up and down that roster that you really, really like. Really, it's just they're all good and they're all big names and they're all on one roster and it's in LA and it makes everybody roll their eyes. But people then tune in to see them get beat, and that's the crucial factor for baseball. It's actually good for baseball because it's the possibility of creating a dynastic villain situation where everybody just wants to see them get knocked off. I don't think that the Patriots were bad for the NFL. I don't think the Chicago Bulls were bad for the NBA, or even the Golden State Warriors during their run were bad for the NBA because they gave you something, one, to shoot for, but two, to laugh at when they failed or if they failed. It gave you something outside of your own team to be invested in. So when I look at it from that perspective, I don't blame the Dodgers for what they did. They didn't overpay, no question about that. It puts them in a great position, but it also puts me in a great position as a Braves fan to just root for their demise. And I think that that's a good thing for sports.
20: Everyone already heard all my takes last week, but by the end of the show, I came to the conclusion that I thought the biggest loser was the Milwaukee Brewers.
19: Yes.
20: Made the NLCS last year. You have Jacob Mizorowski. I mean, you have that 1-2 at the top of your rotation. I think it's a game changer in a spot where the Dodgers are already weak. injuries, getting older, and I know guys are going to get healthy, Blake Snell's coming back, etc. But, you know, what do you always say, J-Mart? There's no such thing as a championship window. And
19: that's
20: actually,
19: right.
20: Morosi brought up a great point on the show when he before the trade happened of we don't know what baseball – there might be no season next year and no World Series next year, and we don't know what baseball is going to look like when we come back. So on the one hand, that's the reason for the Dodgers to make the trade. It's also the reason for everybody else to make the trade. I know Jacob Mizorowski is a young dude. He's just now entering his prime, but you just don't know what this sport is going to look like in 18 months. You don't know if there is going to be a 2027 World Series, excuse me. And that doesn't mean that you can't win it in 2026, but I think you would have liked to have Tarek Skubal at the front. Really quickly, do want your take on Kurt Cignetti.
19: Yeah.
20: For people who don't remember it, Kyrus is going to go ahead and play the sound.
1: The Big Ten is the best league in football, and a lot of really good football teams. It's hard to win on the road. Very physical football teams, very well coached. It definitely prepares you for the playoffs. There's no doubt about it. The numbers speak for themselves. I mean, we don't run a hype machine up here in the Midwest. We believe everything's earned, not given. And when we fall short, we say we fell short. We don't cry a river, whine, and complain. All right? And that's why we're the best.
20: Reminder, we're playing this because these are things J-Mart missed over the last 2 weeks. Kyrus, we'll take that music again. J-Mart, put a bow on this segment by telling us what you think about Kurt Cignetti saying, when we fall, we don't make excuses. No hype machines up here in the Big Ten.
19: I mean, there's plenty of hype machines at Michigan and Ohio State and some of the schools in the Big Ten. There may not be a big one at Indiana, but that's because they haven't had anything to hype outside of last year and a little bit the year before that. Pretty much pre-Cignetti, there was nothing in Indiana football to hype outside of Antoine Randall L. and like a year of Michael Penix.
20: Yep.
19: So there hasn't been a whole lot there. Now, what Cignetti is saying right now is just the kind of stuff you'd expect him to say, because this is the kind of brash stuff that he said when he first took that job. He's just speaking, he's speaking what he believes to be accurate, but he's also kind of pumping up his own conference. But then I look at September 5th, Indiana facing North Texas, and then September 12th, Indiana facing Howard, and then September 19th, Indiana facing my alma mater, Western Kentucky University, WKU. All three of those home games, of course. You know, that's a rough go for Indiana, that three-week stretch of North Texas, Howard, and WKU. Like, that's I think the biggest problem with what he said is just it's just inaccurate. Like, there's hype machines in the Big Ten and in SEC, and there are a lot of crying amidst teams when they lose. And he says, we don't whine and complain. They may not at Indiana. I don't know that I've ever heard him whine and complain, but since he's been there, he hasn't really had much to whine and complain about because they've been so successful. But there are plenty of other Big Ten coaches and stuff that I've seen. I mean, I've seen Ryan Day on the field. You know what I'm talking about. Like, I've seen that, for example. I've seen some of this stuff. I saw Jim Harbaugh taking shots at the SEC years ago in media days. This is nothing new. It's coming back and forth. The SEC can take it. They're big boys up there. The SEC can say stuff back about the Big Ten. They're big boys up there, too. I like it. It's fine. It's just brash coaches doing brash coach things. Coach Cignetti is coming off that incredible year, winning a national championship, and the success that he brought even the year prior. You know, they're outside the top five in the rankings right now. I was much more entertained by the new Purdue athletic director coming at Cignetti and coming at Indiana this week than I was by that. That just seemed like coach going rah-rah at his conference media days, trying to pump up his conference. I really didn't have much of a problem with it.
20: We may have to play the Purdue AD at some point later in the show, but those were things J-Mart missed while he was in Brazil. J-Mart, it is great to have you back. I am a little disappointed. You're on Team Arnie Spanier with the Indiana schedule, though. Oh, my goodness, that was a back and forth. We got into it pretty good on that. But listen, Indiana will have their chances later on in the season. Ohio State at Michigan, at Washington, and USC at home among the prominent games. J-Mart, one other thing you missed is about 2 weeks worth of WNBA scandal.
19: I knew before you even said it. I'm like, oh yeah, I know all about it.
20: So this is what's crazy.
19: Oh.
20: We debated how deep we were going to go into a crazy couple weeks in the WNBA upon your return. And then we've since had two separate scandals since we woke up this morning. The WNBA starting a committee to try to figure out what women actually are. That is literally what they are doing. And then Dejanay Carrington versus Sophie Cunningham this afternoon. We will come back. We will discuss it all. As much as things change, J-Mart, they stay the same.
19: Yeah.
20: Controversy off the court and on the court of the WNBA. That's next. Fox Sports Radio.
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0: news of the day. But obviously, I guess you could call it a busy week. Sophie Cunningham, a few weeks ago, long story short, we all know the deal by now, says that, of course, men don't belong in women's sports. I think I won't speak for you, a seemingly innocent comment that I would guess 90%+ of the population agrees with. It caused protests. It caused the owner yelling at Sophie Cunningham fans, the Seattle owner yelling at Sophie Cunningham fans. It then has led to multiple other side things, including former NBA players now saying that they identify as women and want an opportunity to play in the league. This, of course, because the league has refused to condemn, or basically they've basically condemned, I should say, Sophie Cunningham's comments. One of the coaches, the coach of the Minnesota Lynx, was wearing a T-shirt in support of trans children. We don't have to get into all the details. It's been a crap show. Today, as I said before the break, Kathy Engelbert, the commissioner of the league, announced that they are putting together a committee to essentially determine what a woman is, because we now have men wanting to play in the WNBA. And the cherry on top of the garbage Sunday that is the WNBA was Dejanay Carrington getting ejected for a clothesline of Sophie Cunningham that was very much intentional. Dejanay Carrington then immediately goes to social media, puts out white privilege on social media. This league is just an embarrassment. I have a bold take that I want to get to in a second, but I'm going to give you the floor. This league is just an embarrassment. Go ahead.
1: Man, I can't believe that we even have to address this. It's just so absurd on so many different levels, because this sport makes no headlines for being a sport. It makes all of its headlines for everything else. And you're right. It is a complete and utter embarrassment. They had their all-star game while I was in Brazil. And I think, man, I sent you guys a text message about this.
0: Could have put
1: because
0: that
1: in. ESPN had put a big splash screen up trying to push the WNBA afterwards, saying, can they ride the momentum of this incredible all-star weekend? And I sent you the photo, and I just wrote, fetch is still not a thing. I didn't see the game. I was in Brazil. Did not even remember it was all-star weekend. But I didn't buy what they were selling. The answer to the question that they asked about the momentum that they claim existed coming off this all-star weekend, the answer was no. Because, again, it's not about your sport. It's about everything surrounding your sport. So, if you watch the Carrington foul, she does not begin to swing her arm towards Sophie Cunningham's head and neck area until the ball is already going up. Like, there's no... I understand we're watching it in slow motion. It's a little bit harder to kind of judge it. But she was so late on it that there was no chance she was going to get the basketball. There was no attempt for that. And then she immediately, of course, Sophie Cunningham jumps up and is in her face. And they're jawing back and forth. And then you mentioned what she tweeted afterwards, that the reason that this foul was upgraded to a flagrant two, I suppose, is because Sophie Cunningham is white. Well, the reason that you fouled her is because she's Sophie Cunningham. That it can't be coincidental every single time that it just, you know, we're out here, Caitlin Clark's getting brutalized left and right, and Sophie Cunningham, in the midst of this larger conversation that's being had about transgenderism in sports, all of a sudden she takes one to the dome. And you immediately go white privilege. This isn't about her being white. But the bigger issue is just the WNBA as a whole. First off, all props and standing ovation to Ennis World Freedom, or Ennis Cantor, whatever his name is now, and Royce White. Because this needed to happen a long time ago. Because this is where you're going to find out what frauds the other side is with their argument. Because what they're going to have to say, you're talking about the committee that Engelbert and the league are trying to put together to determine what a woman is, which is, man, I could tell them what a woman is based on actual facts, but I don't think that facts are what they're interested in. But you really look at this whole committee and what they're going to come back and say, I don't know how they're going to explain this, but what they're going to try and say is, Yeah, but we know that they're men. They're just doing this to make a point. And then the response from any of us is just going to be, what do you mean you know they're men? I thought you said that there weren't such things as objective male and female, that you could claim to be whatever you wanted to be. You could identify as whatever you want to be. So you can't then kind of look at them and say they're frauds, say, no, they're not actually women. I mean, we know that they are men. Okay, right. And the other side of that is true as well. I noticed there's not a whole lot of women who have become men that jump into men's sports. And obviously, our show is more of a sports show, but the WNBA drags us into this mess left and right. And as usual, the most intolerant people that you can find on planet Earth are the ones that claim tolerance as their religion. That it's more important to them than anything else is being tolerant. Except if you happen to believe something that they don't. If you have some kind of a conviction, theologically, spiritually, anything like that, that infringes upon whatever it is that they think should be right in postmodernism thought, where basically there is no objective truth, and it's just whatever you think in that moment, whatever's going to, you do you, basically. It's all about your truth, which is just a complete fallacy. There's no such thing as your truth. There is objective truth. There is the truth. And so you look at all of this. What did Sophie Cunningham do? She came out and stated an opinion that was factually based and accurate, but the league didn't want to hear it because the league is an activism patrol. It has nothing to do with basketball. They can claim that all they want, but they can claim how great their sport is. But everything that we ever talk about regarding the WNBA doesn't have to do with scores and wins and losses and anything else. It has to do with all the wrong things all the time. And the WNBA writ large has done such a poor job at basically policing itself and just trying to keep some of this stuff just out of the public eye that, and I saw you, because you sent it to me, I know you sent this message out on social media earlier. Yeah. It's about time to knock this league out. Like, it's time to just, if this league went away, I don't think we're going to miss it, but we need to seriously consider getting rid of it because it's doing absolutely nothing good for anybody. Sophie Cunningham can leave today. She's the new Riley Gaines. She's got a career after basketball. She can speak in Congress. She can go work for OutKick. She can go work for the Daily Wire. She's got places that she can go. She has created a very, you know, lucrative potential future for herself just by being a little bit different and willing to stand up and say, no, I'm going to stand up for objective truth. And we know Caitlin Clark has a career after this. How many of these women in the WNBA right now, if they took that league away, what's their future going to be? Like, you really look at it from that perspective. And, you know, I want to speak with grace because we're supposed to love our neighbor, but I can't love some of the stuff that you're doing. I can't love some of the opinions that you have. I can't love some of the lifestyles that you are propagating. But just the sheer level of hate and vitriol that spills out of the WNBA from just every possible angle, it's just, there's nothing good whatsoever, Aaron, about any of this, about any of this conversation, about having to go into this. And really, if you're not worried about the actual health of Caitlin Clark, and now maybe more so Sophie Cunningham, then you're not paying attention. The reason this had to be upgraded is because this is a litmus test. You've got to show this league, yeah, you do this, we're not going to allow this. Like, don't try this again. Because if this had not been a flagrant two, the next one would have been worse. And this one right here could have easily injured Sophie Cunningham, whether you like her or not. And that's completely beyond the bounds of what's supposed to be happening in a professional sporting league.
0: So I have so much to react to. I'm going to go ahead and do it on the other side, but it is 11:38, and we got to get over to the news desk. Steve DeSager, tell us what's trending, my friend.
2: We'll get to the baseball update. Most games are final, but as you were talking about this, it does dovetail with, if there is a question of what is a woman, they could maybe grab a clue from women's tennis, which is going through this year, as we speak, one-off gender testing, because it's a requirement for any female tennis player to participate in the Olympics in LA in 2 years. And when the WTA announced the policy of this testing, They said the gender screening is based on biological sex to, quote, preserve the integrity of women's pro tennis and maintain fair competition conditions for all players. This screening has already occurred in boxing and track and skiing, also Olympic sports, which also goes to something that we brought up on this show during the last Olympics in Paris, where Fox News fabricated a supposed controversy. Well, that boxer doesn't look male. Well, the IOC would say, wait a minute, female passport, born a female, raised a female. There's no, absolutely no controversy here. There is testing for various sports that are Olympic sports, which tennis is. And it's odd that you bring this up because literally tennis right now, well, this summer, is going through
0: and
2: this.
0: And I don't want to bury what I'm going to say on the other end, and I don't want to take away your time to say her, but I thought Coco Gauff had a pretty good conversation about this. She was asked about it, whatever tennis event is going on now. She said,
2: Toronto,
0: yeah, we respect everybody of all creeds, colors, whatever, but there is a difference between biological men and biological women. And that was literally all the league had to say as soon as this all started. And we would have avoided all this. DeSager, please continue.
2: While you're talking WNBA, there was a game of note today because Caitlin Clark had 26 points. Indiana won at Chicago 90-86. She did get briefly a technical foul after the game rescinded. Would have been her eighth tee of the year, which would have meant a one-game suspension. Looking at the replay, there seemed to be no animosity. She was stumbling, delivering a pass, and bumped an official. The game was stopped for a tee at the time, but again, rescinded on Clark. Now we've got two late games in Major League Baseball. The Dodgers are trying to end a seven-game losing streak. They're leading in the bottom of the 10th at Arizona, 2-1, but the Diamondbacks have first and third, one out. The Dodgers' expensive closer, Edwin Diaz, has not been good coming back from injury recently. He blew the save in the ninth tonight, giving up back-to-back triples. The Dodgers have just turned a double play to end the game. 2-1, LA is the final. The losing streak is over. So the Dodgers' record since July 1st is now 14-17. Meanwhile, the late games in Seattle, top of the sixth, Mariners tied 1-1 with Tampa Bay. Texas won, Houston lost. Milwaukee won again. That's the team with the best record in the majors. The Cubs' five-game winning streak is over at KC Royals, 6-3 over the Cubs. Toronto won in 11 innings at Philadelphia, 7-5. The A's ended Boston's nine-game winning streak, 7-3, and the Yankees edged Atlanta, 5-4. And this note tonight from the NFL that Washington Commanders star tackle Laremy Tunsil suffered a torn triceps during a drill in practice. He will likely need surgery. Back to you.
0: Thank you very much, Steve Sager. This is Fox Sports Radio, Fox Sports Saturday. Air Tours, Jason Martin taking you up till 2 a.m. Eastern. A lot of discourse on the WNBA. J-Mart kind of set me up, and I got a lot of thoughts on what J-Mart said and the state of this league, and frankly, if this league should even exist going forward. We'll discuss that next, Fox Sports Radio.
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14: I don't know what's going to happen with the Clippers. I'm trying to get some kind of head start with a source of mine. And I go, can you give me a, like, how much can you punish a multi-billionaire. And I was told, well, draft picks will get their attention. And I said, because if you fine the Clippers, how much can you fine them for what's going on? Like $1 billion? And he's got it, too. You go, only $1 billion? All righty, I'll give that to you. But this is something that is really dangerous for the NBA. Now, do I think this happens? Do I think that there have been sweetheart deals with owners, players, star players, when they get into retirement? Yes, I do. But he got caught. So you can sit there and go, well, everybody does this. He got caught. Now the question is the NBA going to come down really hard on the Clippers? I don't know what happens with Kawhi, because let's say you void the contract, then the Clippers don't get anything from Toronto if Kawhi goes to Toronto. I'm not sure if Kawhi gets caught up in any of this entanglement. He might, you know, he might say, look, I don't know anything about this. And these paychecks just kept coming in, and I wasn't going to ask any questions. Yeah, Paulie.
4: I love that historically Kawhi is the face of load management. 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
14: And he's loaded, too. So yes. Load management, and he's loaded. He got paid. Yes, Dylan?
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0: Every quarterback finds themselves in a scenario. Some are better than others. 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And then you could say, the best quarterbacks picked might not be in the best position for success or playing. Meanwhile, some guy that got drafted later on is like, he sees the window of chance and opportunity. Now, Carson Beck, I'm going to make the argument that he is in the best position of any rookie quarterback in the NFL. Mendoza, put that aside. We know he's the number one guy. 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
17: I don't either, but okay. 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
16: There's only one player I think of in the entire history of the NFL when I think of preseason football.
17: Really?
18: Wait, can I guess?
17: There's one.
16: You could guess.
18: Is it LaDainian Tomlinson?
16: No.
17: Who is it?
16: The one player I think of when I think of preseason football, Victor Cruz. Because Victor Cruz almost came out of nowhere. That Jets-Giants game.
17: Yep.
16: And then after that preseason game, it felt like Victor Cruz went from like a bubble guy coming out of UMass.
17: To a star.
16: To a star in the NFL.
17: Yes.
16: Just because of preseason football.
18: And because of a little salsa dance.
17: Yes, but he had a moment and he made the most of it. He made the team. Right. Changed his life. Yes, that's what Taylor likes. He's a walk-on football player at North Carolina. He likes those stories.
15: True. Stu Gotts and Company. 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On Fox Sports Radio. 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
0: 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J. Mart back from a 2-week sabbatical in Brazil. For all my frustration, do appreciate Arnie Spanier joining us. Arnie's the man, dude. I love Arnie. I give him a hard time, and I yelled at him a little bit last week, but I had no patience for the take. And it was just a bad take with bad facts behind it, and I just had no patience for it. But you know what else?
1: Go back and listen to the podcast.
0: Yeah, I was gonna say, you know what else I have no patience for? The WNBA. And before the break, we were just talking about the last couple days, and the latest, of course, is Dejounte Carrington, the very aggressive flagrant foul, got her ejected, goes to the locker room. Goes on social media, says white privilege. She, of course, followed Sophie Cunningham, who had the comments about men and women sports, on and on and on. And I really had this thought today, J-Mart. And it's not going to happen, right? We can differentiate between what maybe probably should happen and what will happen. I put this out on social media. And to be clear, I've stayed out of this whole discourse. I don't want to get involved. I don't really care that much. As I watched this unfold today, it really struck me. I truly believe, and I didn't just put this out to get clicks and get attention, I truly believe that Adam Silver needs to consider shutting down this league. And I'll tell you why straight up, and it's most everything that you said. The league has been a money pit for 30 years. They are on the verge of profitability in their defense. We get all of that. But quite literally, they can't go one day without a single off-the-court or on-the-court controversy that has nothing to do with the quality of play. And this was my real thought. National TV game. I know Angel Reese doesn't play for the Chicago Sky anymore, but they're one of the bigger brands along with the Indiana Fever. Nobody wants this. Nobody wants nonstop drama that is completely out of control. And here is the other part of it that goes into this as well. First of all, I thought about this. Like, what is the WNBA doing positively? In other words, what are they giving? Like, what is the positive that is coming out of this league right now? There quite literally is none. Okay. And so on top of everything else, we now have this controversy where we literally, in this week, I didn't even mention this part. Gabby Williams said that she would welcome a transgender man into the WNBA. So if there is no positive right now, this league is losing money, nothing but controversy, drama on the court, drama off the court. And if you want to argue, well, it gives young women opportunities and it's good and it's a net now, the women in this league are saying they do not care if there are men replacing them. I am dead serious when I say I really think Adam Silver has to consider moving on from this league because it's just, I don't know. There is no net positive to continuing this league in the manner that it is going. I don't know if you agree, disagree, if I'm crazy. I truly believe that in my bones as I watch one controversy after another.
1: Yeah, I mean, there's really nothing to disagree with there. What positive are they doing? I mean, none, because the positive influence that they could potentially have on young girls in terms of getting involved in sports and potentially getting involved in basketball. No positivity there because they're behaving as younger children than the ones that might be influenced by them. It's pure hate. It's pure vitriol. It's just nastiness. Left and right. It's not about competition. It's not about who the best is. It's just about the just lowest quality drama built on this intersectional garbage. And it's over and over and over and over again. I mean, Carrington going to social media and saying white privilege. Like, the second I see that, if I'm Adam Silver, I'm just like, man. I go full on Danny Glover from Lethal Weapon, man. You're getting too old for this stuff. Like, there is no need for this. This league goes away. Very few people are going to care. There's going to be several people in the media that like to write articles that are going to be upset, but they're going to be the only ones. They can find some other, you know, hills to die on. But this WNBA hill is outliving its usefulness. We've talked about this many times before, but there are players that can get away with a lot more stuff. They can say a lot more things. They can be more controversial and all this kind of stuff because they can back it up, right? Like, if your benefits outweigh your problems, you're going to be fine. Aaron Rodgers in Green Bay was sort of annoying, but he was Aaron Rodgers, so he was able to get away with it. Now he probably would be able to get away with less, but he's doing less, if you notice that. Antonio Brown eventually got to the point where even though he was really, really good, nothing was going to outweigh his problems. But the problem for the, WNBA, though, is that their benefits don't outweigh their problems because they have no benefits. So they create problem after problem after problem, and then they look at you and say, if you don't watch our league, you're this or you're that, or you're this-a-phobe or you're that-a-phobe or whatever like that. It's just, this league is not worth its salt. There's no reason to watch it. There's no reason to invest in it. There's no reason to believe in it. There's no reason to root for it whatsoever. And they've done it to themselves. Good riddance, as far as I'm concerned.
0: WNBA, total embarrassment. Good news is football is coming back, and we got to get to the NFL. Busy week, lot to react to. Air Tours, Jason Martin.
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10: Only one ball game still going on this Saturday night. Tampa Bay leads 3-1 at Seattle in the top of the seventh. The Yankees did win today 5-4 over Atlanta. Garrett Cole beat Chris Sale. But Boston's 9-game winning streak is over. The A's won at Boston 7-3. The Dodgers' 7-game losing streak ended with a tight win in 10 innings, 2-1 at Arizona. The White Sox downed Cleveland 6-3. Texas won. Houston lost. Toronto won in 11 innings. Kansas City ended the Cubs' 5-game winning streak 6-3. And the team with the best record in the majors, Milwaukee, won again with a run bottom of the eighth, edging at Minnesota 4-3 the final. Kyle Shanahan of the 49ers will coach their preseason opener on Thursday. He's been limited in camp after last month's car accident. Washington tackle Laremy Tunsil suffered a torn triceps during a drill in practice. He'll likely need surgery. I'm Steve DeSager.
4: 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The plays, the interviews, the players, the coaches, the breaking news, the top stories. When it goes down, raise your hand. 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
12: Welcome in, everybody. Hour 2, Torres and Martin, Fox Sports Radio. We are live, Midnight Eastern, Fox Sports Radio studios. Busy couple days at sports. By the way, J-Mart, one topic that we did not cover in your recap of everything J-Mart missed. Kyle Shanahan, I'm going to give you the floor in half a second, but I actually, you know, listen, I think I bodied Arnie Spanier on the Kurt Cignetti debate, but I will give him credit. We were on a couple hours after that story broke the first week you were gone. I said I didn't think there was any way he was coaching week one in Melbourne, getting on a 24-hour flight. If he's coaching week one of the preseason, I know obviously, again, it's a lot different, you know, being in Santa Clara versus flying halfway, quite literally, maybe more than halfway across the world. I think he'll be out there for week one, so credit to Arnie Spanier. Do you have any big picture Kyle Shanahan thoughts? And then we'll get into some other news and notes from the NFL over the last couple of days.
1: I mean, I definitely found it weird that it didn't get out for a handful of days. It seems like it was being, I don't know if it was being held back, but there was definitely some weird circumstances surrounding it. Glad it wasn't worse. Definitely wasn't good, but obviously any crash could have been potentially worse than the one that he suffered. Surprisingly, my take is more about, man, can somebody please drag Brandon Ayuk away from social media?
12: Please, yep.
1: Can we just convince him that it's not mandatory to comment on everything or anything? Like, he would be in such a better position if he had just not said anything for the last year. I don't know that it would have affected where he ends up playing, but it would have positively affected his relationship with either new teammates or certainly past teammates. But so I was in a van in a village in northern Brazil in a Petrolina region, and somebody showed me the comment. We barely had any cell service at this point, but somebody showed me the comments that Brandon Ayuk could put up, and I didn't make the connection at first. And then the guy that showed me, he was just like, yeah, think about this. And then it finally hit me. It was just like, is Brandon Ayuk really making like veiled jokes and taking shots at Kyle Shanahan due to this accident? Like, it's amazing if he is going to coach week one. And, you know, the eye situation sounded really bad, and you felt for the scenario. And then, of course, there's also that running joke about, man, even the coach can't stay healthy in San Francisco because they've dealt with so many injuries over the past couple of years, and they've even had a few already in camp, not to make light of any of that situation. But I really was just taken aback with just the sheer unabashed stupidity. And like, I don't know who Brandon Ayuk thinks he is, but he's not good enough to do this kind of stuff. He's just not. Like, last year, I don't care what option he says he was and how they weren't throwing the ball to him, he clearly wasn't hurting very much. He clearly was not showing himself in practice to be somebody that they felt like they could rely upon or anything to that degree. I just felt kind of sad. I was just like, has he had some kind of a mental break? Because when I first saw it, I said either he's having some serious mental issues and at the same time getting some of the worst advice ever, or somebody who really does not like him has hacked his account, because some of this stuff is beyond the pale to the extent that if I was a team, if I was Washington, I would just pull my interest completely and just be like, we don't need this. This is not going to make us better. So that might, you know, weirdly, my Shanahan take is more about Ayuk.
0: So it was funny. I think it was one of the weeks before you left. Ayuk had something, and you know, Brandon Deutsch, our former producer, who's producing some other shows now, still with Fox Sports Radio. He actually hosted today with Tracy Sandler. He brought up something.
1: It's good stuff, man. We didn't know that.
0: Yeah,
1: but awesome for him, man. Congrats to Brandon for being on the other side of the glass. I know that was a thrill for him, and I'm looking forward to hearing him on the radio for years and years to come.
0: Yes, sir. And he covers the 49ers, does a lot of stuff on them. The only reason I brought up Brandon was because it was within the last 5-6 weeks, obviously not the last 2 weeks because you weren't here, where he brought up some Brandon Ayuk story. And I don't even know if I dismissed it or if I just ignored it, because I just said, I actually just think the guy's having mental health issues.
1: Something's wrong.
0: Yeah, and it, like, even before the Shanahan stuff, like, to me, it not funny, weird, to your point, not good enough to be pulling this stuff. And then, obviously, the other thing, too, was, you know, we know about the friendship with Jaden Daniels going back to when they both played at Arizona State, and then he started going after Jaden Daniels.
1: Yes.
0: And so I have... I really could not care less about Brandon Ayuk. We'll see what ends up happening with him. I think, like I said, I think it's some sort of mental health episode.
1: Could somebody not get into his accounts and change his passwords?
0: Yeah.
1: Do something to stop him, to create some kind of a barrier, just to save the guy from himself. I mean, I hope that he's got some good people around him, because he desperately needs somebody to just kind of ground him in reality, because this Ayuk is not the dude that we saw like 4 years ago. I can't really explain it other than to say that I hope that it's something that, you know, he can kind of pull himself out of, but it's a really, really ugly situation. And the stuff that he was saying about Jaden Daniels, it didn't even make sense to me. I'm not even sure I believe that Jaden Daniels said that stuff to him, because it seems so ridiculous that a quarterback would text a wide receiver before he gets there to say, by the way, it's my team, you'll do what I say. I don't know that I buy that Jaden Daniels would have said that in the first place.
0: Let me ask you this really quick, since you brought up the substation stuff. This was one other thing that Arnie and I hit on. As we came on air last week, Ricky Pearsall was ruled out for the season.
1: Yeah.
0: Deshaun Stribling had a hamstring, and we know about the rest of the situation in Santa Clara / San Francisco. Do you buy the substation thing? Do you just think it's coincidence? It just, every year, there, and put aside, and I, the joke you made about Kyle Shanahan is a very popular joke on the internet.
1: Yeah, unfortunately.
0: Even the head coach is hurt. But do you think there's something to the substation? Do you think it's a coincidence? Like, it feels like it has to be more than a coincidence at this point with everything that's gone on there.
1: Yeah, I mean, I think if you found out that there was something to it, if you could actually prove it, I don't know that it would come as a giant surprise. It would actually make a whole lot of sense. Like, there are, you know, we know this because we'll talk to coaches or we'll talk to people that have been in the league that can tell us about certain situations. Like, I know that there are a couple of teams and a couple of coaches in the NFL that go harder than others when it comes to practice, mm-hmm. and it shows in the number of injuries that you then see for them as the season moves along. It's one of the reasons why a team that we already – actually, I don't know that we covered that division yet. I think we did. One of those teams I'm not very high on this year because I'm expecting injuries coming from there. The problem for San Francisco is the guys that you mentioned. Yeah, Pearsall had already dealt with an injury, but, I mean, that team – it's stars. I mean, Purdy, Kittle, McCaffrey throughout much of his career, even though a lot of his San Francisco time, he's been okay. I don't know that the substation is the full reason. I don't know if it's going too hard in practice or there's some kind of a conditioning problem when it comes to the training methods and some of that kind of stuff. I don't know. But I feel like it is getting to a point where to just kind of throw it to the side and say, nah, it's just unfortunate, man. Some teams have worse luck than others. It's like, man, but they're having worse luck consistently year after year after year. And this is not usually a category that is systematically like this unless there is something else going on. Like I mentioned, there's some coaches that are kind of notorious for this. And when guys get traded there, they figure it out. And then they'll send messages back like, man, it was not like this where I just came from. And, you know, maybe fade these guys because there's going to be some injuries across the line, for example. But in this case, I think the substation theory at the very least should be explored further.
0: I agree. I do think there's something, by the way, to the practice stuff. I mean, Shanahan, I know he kind of – is from the McVay era, whatever. Like, Shanahan wants to run the freaking football, and I have no doubt that they practice hard, that they it's physical. I actually will talk about the Lions later in the NFC North. Like, I saw Dan Campbell talk, or the players talking about, they were doing, like, goal line, full pads, one-on-ones today in, like, 110-degree heat. And I'm like, listen, I love you, Dan Campbell. It's August 8th, and maybe this is why you're always banged up by the end of the year. Anyway, this isn't a Lions segment. We'll save the NFC North for later on. Really quickly, kind of staying on the West Coast, former Bay Area team, the Las Vegas Raiders. So I think this is interesting, J. Mart. So I am not one to make light of or look. I'm not one that cares all that much about practice fights. Like, they happen every year.
1: Yeah.
0: I've been doing national radio for 8-9 years. Every single summer it happens. Every single summer, I do not care. It is sort of worth noting today, though, that Fernando Mendoza, who was running with the twos with the Las Vegas Raiders, got a chance to work with the ones. And that's because yesterday Max Crosby got into it with Kirk Cousins. I'm not one to, clutch my pearls over training camp fights. I don't know that Max Crosby going after QB1 is necessarily the move that I would want, but Clint Kubiak suspended both of them for practice today. Mendoza got run with the ones, and you can comment on that specifically, but also I'll say this. I kind of find it interesting that the Raiders seem very comfortable with starting Mendoza on the bench. I don't think it's the worst thing for him. Mm-hmm. We just so very rarely see that, especially with a team that needs help at the quarterback position. This isn't Mahomes in Kansas City when they had Alex Smith and they were making playoffs with Alex Smith. I mean, he was the number one pick for a reason. Mm-hmm. I just find the whole thing interesting. I don't think it's necessarily wrong if Fernando Mendoza starts the season on the bench, but I do find it interesting, just the whole scenario.
1: Yeah, I mean, it's a bold decision to make. I mean, yes, Kirk Cousins is a veteran that has had plenty of success in the league, and I do think that Mendoza or anybody could potentially learn seeing behind him for a month. And at the same time, Mendoza seems ready. And so unless you're afraid he's going to get mauled because you don't have an offensive line that can protect him, and so you want to keep him safe in that regard because you don't see a playoff run in your future this season, I can understand that rationale as well. I think the problem here with doing it with Kirk Cousins is Cousins has been kind of, he can be a little bit bristly when it comes to him being the starter, because he's kind of been in a few of these situations in the past and he's had to navigate them. Now, a lot of times he's done it fairly well, but at the same time, he's the last guy that I feel like I would want to bring into a situation like this, just because I still think Kirk Cousins believes that Kirk Cousins should be a starter in the league. You don't have somebody that's coming in as a veteran who knows, yes, I'm the backup. Like, we haven't talked about Arizona. Brissett is watching Carson Beck, and it very well could be Carson Beck's team sooner rather than later. But Brissett is used to being a backup quarterback. Kirk Cousins has had a lot of opportunities to be QB1, and a lot of times you have to pry that from somebody from their cold, dead hands. And in this scenario, you have the number one pick, and really nobody is going to tune in to watch the Raiders to watch Kirk Cousins. Win or lose, they want to see Fernando Mendoza as fast as they possibly can. That's going to, you know, draw eyeballs to an otherwise rather pedestrian Raiders team, at least until further notice. So to your other argument, yeah, training camp fights happen all the time. I don't think that they say good or bad things. It's just part of the competition of early in camp. Sometimes it psychs some guys up. I haven't really seen it break a team. I've been, you know, at practices where it's happened, and I'm sure you have too, in different sports and things like that. So it's not something to overreact to, but I do think that it is intriguing that the Raiders have chosen to at least open up with Kirk Cousins being QB1, even if it's just kind of a facade, because they're going to say, well, Fernando's won it or whatever like that. I don't know, again, that Cousins is the guy that I would be doing that with, just because of his mindset and his mentality and the fact that this is probably his last shot.
0: Well, ironically, of course, you know, one of the few examples of recent situations where the young quarterback maybe doesn't necessarily get the first crack was, of course, Kirk Cousins in Atlanta, yeah, with Michael, right, Penix. And I will say, of the all-time wine jobs, that was
1: It was high up there.
0: That was top of the list when Kirk, yeah, Cousins was whining on draft night because they drafted another quarterback after. I don't remember all the details, but I'm pretty sure there was something in the neighborhood of $50 million guaranteed coming to him. So, whatever. Las Vegas Raiders, Fernando Mendoza getting first-team reps. And I'm with you I'm with you on both sides. One, if Mendoza is being protected, I think that's a good thing for him long-term. But, and by the way, I'll say this, Kirk Cousins even did have a comment, I believe it was yesterday, saying, you know, I'm trying to hold the young guy off as long as I can, basically insinuating, you know, there are times where veterans come in and they know their role is to be the backup for the young guy. It does not feel as though anyone has told Kirk Cousins that. yeah. Fox Sports Radio, Eric Torres, Jason Martin in, and we're taking you up till 2 a.m. Eastern. 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
10: 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Aaron Torres, Jason Martin, broadcasting live from the Fox Sports Radio studios, as we do every week around this. Well, we're a little early for the extended update, but let's get it over to the news desk. Steve Sager, what is trending?
11: I do have one thing that I'll address now, since you were talking about what's, you know, prompted these conspiracy theories with the 49ers injuries. Right. Is the Niners themselves said this offseason, it's more injuries than we're used to, so we're going to look at every aspect, and that one electrical substation that's located near the training facility in Santa Clara was one of the things that they looked at.

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Fox Sports Radio, Aaron Torres, Jason Martin back. Arnie Spanier in the last 2 weeks. Great to have J-Mart back. 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J-Mart, I teased it before we went to break. The WNBA, even by WNBA standards, oh, it's been a week. It's been a week, J-Mart. I'll try to be quick, and I'll try to get to the news.

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1: Out. So if you're thinking substation should be explored further, it was. They hired an independent scientist. He said it was nothing, according to GM John Lynch, that it's a safe place to work because the report that was filed with the team says the electromagnetic field levels were 400 times less than what is considered unsafe. Most telling to me is the 49ers didn't suddenly start practicing in Santa Clara when they built this current stadium. For starters, the stadium's been there for over a decade. Seconds, it's been decades, plural, that they have been practicing in this area. The stadium was built so that it was next to the already existing 49ers place. You could go back to 1988 and they're practicing in Santa Clara. And the way NFL rosters turn over, this year's roster probably doesn't have most of the guys from, say, 5 years ago, that recent. So why wasn't this a huge deal 5 years ago and 5 years before that and five before that and so forth? I will say one thing the Niners addressed in the offseason is, you know, those annual union report cards that players give to their franchise. The San Francisco training room got a C-minus grade from the players. So the Niners hired three more physical therapists, a little more one-on-one attention. I will say, it's being treated, I agree it sounds unusual, but it's being treated like the Niners are the most injured team in the NFL. And that's not even close to true. The Niners had under 20 injuries last year. Teams like Arizona had over 30. Detroit almost 30. About 25 for the Jets or Dallas or Miami. The Niners were not the most injured team. I will say, if you look at a list of how many man games they're losing, well, if you're out for the year in an injury that occurs early in the season, yeah, you're losing a lot of man games. But as far as total injuries, no, the Niners are not close to the most injured team in the NFL. Kyle Shanahan of the Niners will coach their preseason opener on Thursday. He's been limited in camp after last month's car accident. Washington Commanders tackle Laremy Tunsil suffered a torn triceps during a drill in practice today. He'll likely need surgery. And speaking of the 49ers' new Hall of Famer, Roger Craig revealed in a videotape speech today in Canton that he has vascular dementia. He did not attend Thursday's news conference with the others. If you saw the telecast of the Hall of Fame game on Thursday night, they spoke to all the other guys in this class live and not to Roger Craig. He said, "My words on Saturday at the induction ceremony that was today will take precedence, and now we know why." This year's class also included, by the way, Drew Brees, Larry Fitzgerald, Adam Vinatieri, and Luke Kuechly. In tennis, Jessica Pegula lost her fourth-round match in Toronto, a tune-up tournament for the U.S. Open, a loss for number one Aryna Sabalenka as well. Bo Hostler is tied for the golf lead in Greensboro. The PGA's playoffs start next week. Jordan Spieth moved up to a tie for 21st today. He barely made the cut yesterday. Ryan Blaney earned the NASCAR pole at Iowa. IndyCar schedule resumes on Fox tomorrow. Lionel Messi missed Miami's soccer game after the death of his father in Argentina. In baseball's late game, it is Seattle in action in the eighth inning, and Tampa Bay still has a 3-2 lead on the Mariners, bottom of the eighth. Dodgers ended a seven-game losing streak, winning in 10 innings at Arizona 2-1. Texas won, Houston lost. White Sox beat Cleveland 6-3. Milwaukee won again. Kansas City ended the Cubs' five-game winning streak 6-3. Toronto won in 11 innings at Philadelphia 7-5. A's ended Boston's nine-game winning streak 7-3. And the Yankees edged the Braves 5-4. Back to you.
2: Thank you very much, Steve DeSager. This is Fox Sports Radio. Fox Sports Saturday into Sunday. Aaron Torres and Jason Martin. We are broadcasting live from the Fox Sports Radio studios. I'll tell you what, let's keep the conversation going on all things NFL. We'll get to the Hall of Fame game in half a second, J-Mart, but I know that you had some takes on the running backs. So obviously it was a busy week, a good week to be a running back. You know, a couple of years ago, it was a terrible time to be a running back. Jahmyr Gibbs, 3 years, 67.5. Bijan Robinson, 3 years, 66.75. Of course, he signed just a day or two before Jahmyr Gibbs. And Jonathan Taylor, 2 year contract for $44 million. I know you got takes on those running backs getting paid.
3: Look, good for them. And they certainly have earned it based on their output and what you would expect from them in the future. I still

0: just look at that position, the wear and tear involved, and think, man, you are really bold. You are really risking it if you're throwing big-time guaranteed money to running backs. These guys are special, but it seems like that's a position that you've been able to succeed without the superstar guy, but you've still been able to win. I mean, the Seahawks just won the Super Bowl, and what happened to Kenneth Walker? He's not going to be there next year. As important as he was, clearly, to what they were doing there. And I think that we've seen that in many cases. Now, James Cook got paid in the offseason last year, I believe it was, and Josh Allen said positive things there. So I think that sometimes the quarterback can have a say and say, you know, I really think this guy works in our offense. He works well with me. There is synergy here. And that can help you. But it's a position with a lot of injury risk, a lot of wear and tear on the body. And, you know, like outside of a Derrick Henry type, I mean, look at Taylor. Taylor's been hurt quite a bit during the course of his career. He's missed substantial time. And so you've given him a couple of years extension in Indianapolis, where I'm really not sure what to make of that team this coming season. There's a lot of question marks there. Bijan Robinson, everybody is proclaiming to be the next big thing when it comes to just the top flight running back, the number one guy. Is it him or is it Jahmyr Gibbs? I just hope they can all stay healthy. I'm not suggesting that they are going to get injured, or certainly by no means hoping that they are going to get injured. I hope to be entirely wrong about my sort of reticence to pay guys at this level as running backs, when you do seem to be able to find guys that you can fill in that do special things for you out of the draft, or just acquiring other backs, and you can end up, you know, platooning and doing various things like that. I just am surprised that right now we're seeing a resurgence in paying running backs this kind of money after such a long time where it felt like, you know, maybe that was never going to happen again.
1: Yeah, I don't have a ton to add. I think all three circumstances are unique's not the right word, but in my head, they all make sense. Obviously, you would love to get them at a little bit less of a price. But Jahmyr Gibbs, you know, listen, you know, the Lions, they still have kind of this window to maybe win a Super Bowl, get to a Super Bowl, and they lost David Montgomery. So whether you want to or not, you got to pay him. Bijan Robinson, I don't want to say we don't know who the quarterback's going to be. Like, it's probably going to be Tua, at least to start. Penix is kind of coming back from that surgery, and it's like, you're going to need a run game. And I think the other thing, too, with those two, they both catch a lot of balls, too. I mean, they're not like,
2: that's true.
1: Yeah, the 1980s, just hand them the ball 30 times. And then with Taylor, you know, it's hard for me to be too critical because, one, he's kind of a lifetime guy there, and two, To the degree that the Colts have any window, like it's probably right now, with the division being so up and down, and I don't know that I have like super strong opinions on any of it. I am a little bit surprised by some of the dollar signs as well. By the way, I don't know if there's any real interesting ground to cover. You think Aaron Donald's coming back, right? Like Aaron Donald?
0: Sure, sounds like it.
1: Yeah,
0: I mean, every sort of indicator is priming kind of the way back. And if you're reading tea leaves or you're trying to make sense of everything that's happening, he's kicking the tires on it. And I feel like if he's kicking the tires on it, he's already made the decision that he's going to come back. Unless for some reason physically he doesn't see himself as that guy anymore. And I doubt that. So, yeah, I think he'll be back. I don't know that he'll be back week one, but I bet he'll be back, you know, before Halloween.
1: The analogy I made, I guess we covered more with Arnie than I realized, but the analogy that I made, and I think it was because of where I grew up when I grew up, but, you know, growing up in the Northeast, I'm not a Yankees fan, but every summer, Roger Clemens would decide in, like,
0: right,
1: April or May that he was going to play that year, and then you know, it would be, no, he's not going to play. Yes, he's going to play. And then all of a sudden it's June 1st or June 7th or May 28th, and he's in that clubhouse playing. We did play the incredible Susie Waldman audio of Rogers in George's box.
3: Roger Clemens is in George's box.
0: Yeah.
1: It was, I hadn't heard it in about 15 years. It was unbelievable. But that's what this reminds me of, is you don't need him week one. You don't need him in peak physical shape for whatever. You need him for the back half of the year. Here's the other thing. I mean, I hadn't really thought about it until right now. They also play week one in Melbourne. Do you want a guy that hasn't played in the NFL for a couple years now flying halfway across the world for a season opener? So I think he's going to be on the team at some point, and they're going to need him for November, December, January, maybe February. It's going to happen, in my opinion. I don't think anybody is in a rush, and I think it will happen very quickly. You know, I don't want to make too much of a Hall of Fame game. Preseason is the free season, but Carolina Panthers, Arizona Cardinals, Carson Beck, 15 of 19 passing, one touchdown. You know, I don't know if it's a take, a bold take, what it is. One, I always thought he got a little bit of a raw deal with how things ended at Florida, led Miami to a national championship. I will be curious. Jacoby Brissett on a one-year deal, a lot of it incentive-based. And the other thing is, too, that obviously when one of these starters gets hurt for a team that has playoff aspirations, they're going to potentially need to trade for a starter, and I wouldn't be surprised if Jacoby Brissett is somewhere else by the end of the year. I know it's the Hall of Fame game. I don't want to overreact. I think Carson Beck may be a serviceable NFL quarterback. I'm not saying great. I think he may be a serviceable NFL quarterback, and I think it'll be interesting to see how much run he gets this year. Because, again, I think the Cardinals are kind of incentivized to either, one, trade Jacoby Brissett if they can get anything of value for him, and then, two, see if there is anything with Carson Beck, because, obviously, we expect them to be in position to draft a quarterback next year if he's not the answer. I just think it's actually a more interesting situation than maybe a lot of people are making it out to be.
0: I mean, Jacoby Brissett is not some long entrenched starter. He had a really nice year last year. They had a receiver in Wilson come out of kind of nowhere that you didn't see. And even with Harrison Jr. being as inconsistent as humanly possible, it seems like they were doing more than you would have anticipated. That said, yeah, you should probably find out what you've got with Carson Beck. 15 of 19 Hall of Fame game means nothing to me except that he was 15 of 19 in a Hall of Fame game, and there's nothing really negative to take away from that. It was a nice performance. It opened a few eyes. There's no reason not to see what you've got, and there's no reason not to put him out there to play some this year, because I don't think the Cardinals have aspirations of going to the Super Bowl or maybe even being a playoff team. At the very least, I think they're probably on the borderline, even if things were to go really, really well. And yeah, if you put Beck out there, you find out what you've got. Either you've got something there, or you don't, and you're tanking, and you're going to put yourself in a good, in an even better position than you would with Brissett, to win, who might win a couple of extra games for you, to, you know, be in that spot to draft that quarterback and have your pick potentially if you're bad enough. I don't think that they will be. I think your point's probably right. I think that Beck is, I don't think Beck's a Hall of Famer, but I'm not sure that Beck is a scrub either. And so you kind of want to see if he can sink or swim and give him an opportunity. And Brissett has always been, you know, total class and a total professional in all his situations. He's always been ready to play when called upon, and he's always been fine being on the bench and rooting on QB1. So I think he's a good person for Carson Beck to learn from and be on the same team as. If you know, Brissett's going to want to hold on to that job if he can, and maybe earn that right the way that he played last year. But watching Beck, you can understand the excitement there, and maybe some hope for Cardinals fans that, you know, might not have been feeling too good about the future when they looked around at the rest of their division and wondered exactly where all those wins are going to come from that are going to take them to the next level. So I agree on all counts, really. I think that Brissett potentially being a trade piece for a team in need of a quarterback after an injury, could absolutely see that. And if Carson Beck has something and they notice it, there's no reason not to put him out there, because the benefits on either side are good.
1: Will be interesting. Fun Hall of Fame game. Again, the Panthers take care of the Arizona Cardinals in what was the season opener. By the way, quick side story. I know DeSager talked about the sad news out of the actual Hall of Fame ceremonies today. Yeah. Roger Craig, pre-recorded announcement that he had dementia, or that he has dementia, I should say. Sad news. I do think there was a lot to celebrate today. Adam Vinatieri had some good one-liners. Drew Brees gave a very Drew Brees-ish speech where, you know, a couple jokes here and there, but for the most part, just kind of honoring the people that he that were in his pathway. And Larry Fitzgerald was honored as well. By the way, J-Mart, I don't know if you saw next year's candidates for the Hall. Cam Newton, Ben Roethlisberger, Rob Gronkowski among those that are up for the Hall next year. So,
0: is it possible that Cam could actually do that without some kind of crazy hat?
1: I don't know. Stay tuned to find out.
0: Let's see. I don't either. I haven't seen him in public without some kind of ridiculous Willy Wonka headwear in quite some time.
1: That is factually correct. Bill Belichick, by the way, we'll see if he gets in next year. But
0: not first year.
1: No, it won't be the first year. As I said at the time, that was the most boring sports talk radio story ever because everyone had the same take. What the heck is the Hall of Fame committee doing? But Hall of Fame weekend, obviously the Hall of Fame game was on Thursday. And oh, by the way, the full week one of the preseason begins on Thursday. 6 games on Thursday. And it's go time, J-Mart. It's good to have some football.
0: Fake football, baby. Here we go.
1: Fake football is better than no football at all, as the kids say. So, all right.
0: Fake football also better than spring football. Fun fact.
1: Yes. Fake football better than spring football. Spring football better than WNBA. Fox Sports Radio.
0: That's true.
1: Yes. Air Tours. I don't know what's more faker. But anyway, Air Tours, Jason Martin. We'll come back. We'll get it over to DeSager with his extended update. That's next. Fox Sports Radio.
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18: This is the show that has two crows and a cup of Joe.
19: Who is Joe?
18: LeVar Arrington, Brady Quinn, and Jonas Knox.
1: All right, so let's have this conversation. Jason Light, the GM of the Tampa Bay Buccaneers, he's got a couple of issues. One of them is Vita Vea. The other is Baker Mayfield. Baker Mayfield wanted a long-term deal done before training camp. It didn't get done, and so he had comments, I believe, last week about it not getting done, and says he's going to ball out, and the price tag's only going to go up, so on and so forth. So Jason Light, the GM, spoke yesterday at training camp, and he talked about the negotiations with Baker and then also the potential of the franchise tag next year.
20: We love Baker. Our feelings for Baker haven't changed. You know, the franchise tag is a tool. It's an option. It's not, you know, necessarily something you want to plan on doing, but...
1: So, franchise quarterback he thinks he is, and potentially they're going to get the franchise tag. I don't see him going anywhere.
21: Why would you make a commitment like that, knowing that the potential of having a new staff is looming? I think that that's what makes it such a tough spot to be in, is that how do you make a decision on your quarterback if you don't know what you're going to do with your coach?
1: I don't know why you're trying to fire Todd Bowles all the time.
21: I'm not trying to fire him. I'm not trying to fire him. I'm just telling you how I see it.
4: No, and I can see that. I definitely can see that. I think it feels like they're holding down the fort because what's hiding or lurking behind the scenes is ownership. And ownership might be saying to themselves, like, look, guys.
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17: Honestly, it's going to be hard for me to not pick an all-L.A. Super Bowl. It really is going to be hard for me to not pick that. Like, obviously, the Rams are that good. You had the best defensive player in football to that team. Look out. But the Chargers, if their offensive line is healthy, I don't know that they need anything else in a wide-open AFC. The Chargers, this is a really, really good team. They had everything they needed last year, and then two of their best offensive linemen got hurt, and things got a little bit more difficult for Justin Herbert. We talked about Mike McDaniel coming in. The work he does with Justin Herbert this year, he knows, is what's going to get me a head coaching job in the NFL a year from now.
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1: 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As we do every week around this time, let's get it straight to the news desk to Sager with everything that we have missed throughout the day in his extended update.
23: We got college football to get to. Let me say everything's final in baseball. The last game is a final with Tampa Bay winning its fifth straight, a 3-2 victory at Seattle. If you didn't hear this week, college football's preseason coaches poll came out. The AP preseason poll will be released on Monday the 17th. The first handful of games, as you mentioned, are on that last Saturday of August. The Big Ten, for what it's worth, placed three teams in the top six in the preseason coaches poll this week. Number one, Ohio State. Number two, Oregon. Number six, Indiana, the defending champ. And in the top five, Georgia and Texas. Notre Dame preseason number five. Apparently, it's the first time the Ohio State Buckeyes are starting a season number one in the coaches poll in over a decade. Indiana, which had an amazing season, and also amazing, they played 16 games last year, 16-0, first title in school history in football. They start at number six with the new quarterback from TCU, Josh Hoover, replacing the Heisman winner, Fernando Mendoza, who went number one overall to the Raiders. By the way, he got a lot of work at Raiders practice today, because the Raiders sat Kirk Cousins and Max Crosby after they scuffled on Friday. Those two did not practice Saturday. They will on Monday. As for the college football preseason poll, Miami, remember, had made the final last year. It is preseason number seven in coaches, and they have a new quarterback, the transfer from Duke, Darian Mensah. Also, Michigan has a new head coach, Kyle Whittingham from Utah. Michigan is preseason number 16. So how many teams would you guess in last year's top 25 preseason coaches? How many were actually still in the top 25 of the coaches poll at the end of the season?
1: Well, I can. Part of this was the argument I got in with Arnie last week. No sarcasm, because he's saying ranked wins. And I said, so like LSU started in the top five. And they were 6-6. And he's like, that's well, right. if they were number five when they played, then that's a top five win. And I'm
23: that
1: like,
23: that used to be the argument of like when BYU won its only national title and played nobody all season and didn't even play a New Year's game. Yeah, but we beat a ranked team. Yeah, well, that ranked team wound up about 500. And then the team you beat in the bowl was
0: that number.
23: How many out of 25?
1: I just know off the top of my head.
0: I'm not sure. So.
1: Penn State, LSU, and Clemson all were in the top 10 for sure and totally crashed and burned. I'll say.
23: And fired a couple coaches.
1: And fired a couple coaches. I'll say seven off the top of my head.
23: It was 11 out of 25.
1: Quite literally in the middle.
23: That were ranked preseason coaches poll last year and not at all included in the final.
1: And
23: one.
1: Quickly, Indiana was not ranked, correct?
23: No, they might have been 19-ish,
1: okay,
23: somewhere
1: okay.
23: around there. But again, I pay more attention to AP poll than coaches anyway.
1: Sure.
23: We don't have the AP preseason poll until, again, Monday the 17th. As we have agreed on many times on this show, there shouldn't be polls until That's games right. are actually played. But for obvious marketing reasons, there always will be.
1: Spoiler alert, we will play some sound from Rhett Lashley, the SMU coach, in the next hour, who agrees with Steve DeSager 100%. Keep going, DeSager.
23: And as far as that so-called week zero, I think they're not calling that anymore, but the handful of games, the final Saturday of August, most college football teams, Labor Day weekend, and that's a long weekend, will be opening their season then. But there are a handful of games on Saturday the 29th, including a late-night game on Fox with Memphis at UNLV. USC's opener is against San Jose State. The college football openers, that game in Dublin with North Carolina against TCU. There's a Hawaii at Stanford and an NC State at Virginia. But most teams open in September, Labor Day weekend, not only a ton on that first Saturday of September, but there are three games on the first Sunday of September, including the Apple Cup as a season opener. Washington State at Washington in Seattle, no longer in the same conference. They are still playing each other, still with home game, not neutral site, and it's going to be a season opener for them on that first Sunday afternoon of September. And there are two.
0: You mentioned that NC State Virginia game, by the way. Is that a conference game this year?
23: Oh, that's right, because it was not.
1: I mean, Mr. World Traveler, that was supposed to be in Brazil.
23: That's right.
1: And
23: that's
1: like
23: right.
1: 2 weeks ago, they just said, nope, not in Brazil anymore. Yeah.
23: Apparently, we don't have the pull in the ACC that the NFL does in Brazil. It took them a while, more than it took for you and I to figure that out. But okay, sure. Just play the game. We're fine. There are two Sunday night games the first Sunday of September. In Nashville, it's Louisville against Ole Miss. And Lambeau Field in Green Bay will host the Wisconsin-Notre Dame game that first Sunday night. And then the Monday night game, actually Labor Day, is SMU at Florida State. As for the NFL news, Rams first-round quarterback Ty Simpson from Alabama will play their exhibition opener next Saturday. The Rams say it's still undecided if quarterback Stetson Bennett will also play. Obviously, no Matthew Stafford. They sit starters at the Rams. Bears wide receiver Luther Burden left practice today after being tangled up with a defensive back in the end zone at practice. Ravens wide receiver Zay Flowers is now very well paid. Just signed a four-year extension this week. He's now day-to-day with a bruised quad after a collision in practice. Eagles tackle Lane Johnson said today this will likely be his final season, his 14th year in the league, all with Philadelphia. The injury today in the NFL, Commanders tackle Laremy Tunsil, who's been a five-time Pro Bowler, suffered a torn triceps during a drill in practice. He'll likely need surgery, so connecting the dots, he'll likely be missing what, at least half the season, maybe more than that. Kyle Shanahan of the 49ers will be coaching their preseason opener Thursday. He's been limited in camp after last month's car accident. The good news is Shanahan actually did meet the media. One interesting thing is it's not linear. I'm getting better on this. There are still good days and bad, but overall, it is better than a couple weeks ago.
1: Thank you very much, Steve Sager. Serious situation in San Francisco, but glad to hear Kyle Shanahan is getting better. This is Fox Sports Radio, Aaron Torres, Jason Martin. We are taking you up until 2 a.m. Eastern time. When we come back, we will get to one college football coach not happy with the state of the sport. That's next, Fox Sports Radio.
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2: We are. 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
3: The Dodgers ended a seven-game losing streak, winning in 10 innings at Arizona tonight, 2-1. Still, LA's record since July 1st is 14-17. San Diego edged Houston 3-2, while Texas was a winner 5-1 over Baltimore. Jacob DeGrom, 9 strikeouts in 5 innings. He got the victory, so Texas just a half game behind Houston in the AL West. The White Sox now have a 3-game lead again over Cleveland and Minnesota in the AL Central. White Sox beat Cleveland 6-3. Minnesota lost at Milwaukee, the best team in the majors, 4-3. In the AL East, first place Tampa Bay won its 5th straight game, taking the late contest at Seattle 3-2. Yankees edged Atlanta 5-4. A's beat Boston 7-3. The Red Sox had won 9 straight. Washington Commanders tackle Laremy Tunsil suffered a torn triceps during a drill in practice. He'll likely need surgery. WNBA wins for Portland and Indiana. I'm Steve DeSager.
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6: Welcome in, everybody. Hour 3, Torres and Martin, Fox Sports Radio. We are live, yes, live, 1 a.m. Eastern time here in the Fox Sports Radio studios. Taking you up till 2 a.m., Bernie Fratto of The Bernie Fratto Show follows us. Cannot wait to hear what Bernie has to say about what was certainly an adventurous week in sports. Obviously, we have discussed a lot of it. We have been on here since about 11 p.m. Eastern time or so. We've talked drama in the NBA. We've talked all sorts of NFL. Let's switch gears to college football, J-Mart. And as DeSager just told us, we, of course, had the coaches poll come out this week. We have the AP poll coming out, not this coming Monday, but the following one. College football is here, and I, for one, am excited. Real quick, J-Mart, before we get to the news that I want to get to, I know this is way too broad, but give me a thing or two that you are excited about with college football. I know there's like 70, but just pick one or two. I know I'm throwing a curveball at you, so.
7: LSU Ole Miss.
6: Yeah, that's a good one. That's a good one.
7: I know it's an easy one, but, I mean, it's true. Yeah, there's one other thing I didn't get to comment on that happened while I was in Brazil, and that is sponsors on college football uniforms.
6: Okay, lay it on me.
7: I hate it. I knew it was coming. It's going to happen in every sport. Look, like, you know this, but I've become a big-time F1 fan. I've also actually this year become a big IndyCar fan. I'm a big MotoGP fan now as well. And, you know, I have a lot of that merch. And I look like a walking billboard a lot of the time, and I don't love it. Now I'm getting into soccer. Same problem. Like,
6: I was gonna say, your Brazil new Brazil club team jersey, I'm guessing, has a logo or two on it.
7: Actually, it doesn't. I was able to find one that did not. It just has the Adidas embroidered logo and then the Flamengo Football Club logo on the other side. It's a beautiful piece. I really like it. But a lot of them have betting sponsors and all the stuff that I really have a problem with and all that. So it's unfortunate, but it's a sign of the times. And it being Ohio State and Notre Dame were the first two that I saw. I think they were the first two. It just is what it is. You're just not going to be able to get jerseys the way you used to, without getting those sponsor logos on there and all that, which is unfortunate. But yes, LSU Ole Miss, because the Lane Kiffin experience at LSU is the thing I'm most interested to watch this coming year. I want to see if he's got the Midas touch there, and, you know, what the consensus is in Baton Rouge after year one of the Lane Kiffin experience. So I do think that that probably would top my list. I want to see what Indiana does for an encore. You know, not obviously their first 5-6 weeks is not going to show you much. I don't anticipate them repeating, but I want to see what they are able to do. They had, what, the number two portal class, I think, in the country.
5: Something like that.
7: So that's very, very interesting. And then some of the same kind of more the tabloid side of the sport that we saw last year, like Belichick in year two, is this going to be it? It already looks bad with Lombardi taking time off, and see Belichick, I think, is dealing with a health concern. So mm-hmm. you know, all the best for him. If indeed that's, if I'm accurate on that.
5: You are, yeah.
7: But the Bill Belichick, like, what's going to happen in year two? Dabo in kind of a maybe prove it or go year in Clemson, just in the ACC. And there was one that had just popped into my head a second ago. I'm sure it will come back. But so, I mean, there's a lot. Oh, yeah, another one I think is I think that the best coaching situational change that we saw, and this is going to be very ironic coming from me because of how I've talked about this guy in the past, I think Virginia Tech knocked it out of the park with James Franklin.
5: Sure.
7: I think that's exactly where he should go because he can get them to a certain level. He's not going to take you to a national championship unless something has changed in him. I don't believe in him to that degree. But Virginia Tech, he's going to make them much better, and it's going to happen fast. And they're going to rally behind him because he can get you on board during the pep rallies. So I am very curious to see what that looks like out of the gates, because I think they're going to be a force relatively quickly, because dude knows what he's doing until you get to an expectation level of him taking that final step. I don't know that he has that in him, but he has a lot of other stuff there to like. So I think those are at least some of the myriad of storylines. If you didn't know this, Aaron and I live and breathe and love college football. We love this time slot because we get to react to it in real time in the fall. Man, I've got my Street and Smiths and my Athlons sitting right here, like all set. I can't wait for this season to start. We love the NFL, man, but college football is where it's at.
5: Yeah, for that was a little preview of what a lot of our Saturdays are going to sound like starting August 29th. So, if it's Saturday, it's Sunday in some parts of the country, 3 weeks from today, week zero. I don't know if it's highlighted by TCU, North Carolina. As you said, quite a bit of controversy there. But I'll tell you what, a little bit of controversy this week. So I want to set up this piece of sound that we have. So as DeSager told us, the coaches poll came out. And prior to the coaches poll coming out, you know, everyone's got some sort of preseason ranking. Well, there was a big to-do probably about a week and a half, 2 weeks ago, where ESPN put out the toughest schedules in college football.
7: Mm-hmm.
5: And of the toughest schedules in college football, this is incredible, of the top 15, 14 are SEC teams, and all 16 SEC teams are in the top 20. And so in the moment, it's like, you know, proof of how good the SEC is, whatever. Here's the issue with that, is that the ranking was based on what they call the FPI, which is an ESPN-based metric. And so, of course, ESPN owns 100% of the SEC, or at least their media rights. And so there was immediate pushback of course your schedules, you want to say your schedules are tough because you're trying to hype up this league. And what ends up happening, and we're going to get to the sound in half a second, is, well, you start the season by hyping up these teams. You say how good they are. And then when they start beating each other, you don't talk about, oh, maybe this team wasn't good. It's just, oh, this team was ranked 18th and this team was ranked 7th and the 7th ranked team lost. Well, the 18th team must be great. Well, I bring it up because not everybody is having that nonsense. Rhett Lashley, the SMU coach, was asked about this. A little context, Arkansas in the SEC had the number one ranked strength of schedule according to this FPI metric. Rhett Lashley, SMU head coach in the ACC, had some comments about this on 3 yesterday. Go ahead, play it.
8: When we start crossing over into FPI or strength of schedule things that are going to determine who gets in the playoffs. And we want to say we know these 20 teams have the hardest strength of schedule. It's impossible. Like, no offense to Arkansas, they can't have the hardest strength of schedule in America to start the season because no one's played a game. We don't even know who's good, so we don't know what a good and an easy schedule is right now.
5: That was Rhett Lashley, SMU head coach. Really quickly, he did add at the end, he said, this is why we don't even release a playoff poll until November, because by then you actually know who's good and who's not. So, J-Mart, I think it's an interesting piece of sound. I'm going to go ahead and give you the floor on what you think.
7: I mean, you know what I think about preseason polls, and the biggest reason that I don't like them is because it creates these obstacles for teams that are ranked lower to then have to overcome that don't really make any sense, because it's all just based on projection. It's not based on anything that we have seen on the field whatsoever. So then it's usually based on history or what you think of this recruiting class or what have you. And so if I'm ranked 20th, it takes more for me to get really, really high up than it would for a team that's already sitting at 6 or sitting at 4. They don't have to achieve as much in order to stay there, as opposed to a team that's lower because they were perceived to be lower from the beginning. So the buy-in then changes. It's harder to sell the voters on that. And I just think that those artificial obstacles should not exist. But as was stated earlier in this program, they do for marketing. They do for discussions and debates. And look, it's great for people like us. It's great for people in the media to then, you know, sit around and debate who should be where, and is Indiana ranked too low, or is this and that, and who do you believe in the top whatever. But, you know, when you have 11 teams at the end of the season that are in a poll in the preseason, the coaches poll, that actually find their way still in the top 25 at the end of the year, what are you really accomplishing there? And then to Rhett Lashley's point, I just agree generally with what he's saying. He coaches at a school that had to prove itself for anybody to buy into them at all, and then they went into the college football playoff, got shellacked, and so now they have to overcome even more in order to kind of get back to that position. It's very easy to be Ryan Day, for example, or to be in a situation like that, as opposed to a Rhett Lashley or a Clark Lee. And what Vanderbilt had to pull off last year is another example. So I'm with Rhett Lashley. I understand exactly where he's coming from. He makes a lot of sense with just sort of his points here. And there's logic behind this. Like, it's not going to change. Like, what he's suggesting is not going to change. But the other thing is, because ESPN has such a vested interest in the SEC, creating this metric, just like they did with QBR in the NFL, which is another straight up ESPN metric that, you know, some people kind of side eye and say this really doesn't reflect what it should. You do kind of look at this and say, well, what benefit is it for ESPN to create this? And does that influence then how they rank this? And the answer is absolutely yes. I mean, there's a conflict of interest kind of created here. It is better for them to, you know, pump up the schedule of the teams that they are going to be featuring on their broadcasts and, you know, all that all year long. That's just common sense. And so I think Rhett Lashley is right on the money here. Not going to change anything, but he might as well get on the record because it's not going to hurt him either.
5: So I love it from Rhett Lashley, and I think there's two things. I think one is a lot of what you said, is that why it's important for Rhett Lashley and why it matters is because, listen, I think even the most biased ACC football fan, if such a thing exists, probably acknowledges the ACC is not as good as the SEC, Big Ten, whatever. But Rhett Lashley is competing in theory, and SMU was in the top 25, the first coaches poll. They came in at number 20 overall. They were one of only three ACC teams in the top 25, along with Clemson and Miami. And so Rhett Lashley is trying to fight this fight before the season even starts, right? Because, and I know you know this, J-Mart, I'm just setting it up for the audience, is there is going to be a point where, hypothetically, and again, we're going to play the games and we'll see who's good and who's not, but there could be an 11-1 SMU. And we'll be having a conversation about them versus, say, a 9-3 Texas. And everyone's immediately going to default to, well, the schedule's tougher. Well, this is tougher. Well, that is tougher. And Rhett Lashley is just trying to retroactively say, we don't know who is actually good and who is not. We shouldn't be ranking teams. And he kind of continued in the rant. We didn't play all of it for time purposes, obviously. But he basically said, like, you know, we're going to find out who's good and who's not. And I understand why everybody has some sort of ranking system before the season to get people excited. But the counter to it is there are real world consequences, as you just said, about perception and this and that and what it means and how we'll view SMU if they're very successful, how we'll view SEC teams if they're not successful. And the immediate default will be when SEC teams start losing games, well, that just shows how tough the SEC is. That team was ranked here and they lost to that team. With that said, what I also think is true as well, and you tell me if you feel this, I really feel like this is the first offseason, and part of it goes back to the Cignetti sound that we played earlier. I think people are just over the SEC's crap, and I think it's just, dude, we get it. You play really good football down there, but so do we wherever we are, whether it's SMU and the ACC, whether it's the Big Ten is awesome, whatever. And who is the best, who isn't the best, I don't know. But this idea that the SEC has been just skating by, I mean, Brett Bielema, this was another thing that was said during the media days over the last couple weeks. Brett Bielema said that whole league is acting like it's 2005. They're living in 2005. And I just think the Rhett Lashley commentary to me speaks to a guy that just said, listen, there was a time and a place where you could make these arguments. But besides the fact that it's impossible to know who's ranked where, like, enough with the SEC crap before we've even played a game. Do you get the sense nationally that people are just over the SEC telling us how great they are, especially relative to the actual results on the field the last couple of years?
7: Yeah, so yes, and the reason why is because they finally see weakness in the SEC, sure. And so they can come out and say this with a little bit more oomph, right? Like, no. They can stick their chest out because the Big Ten, you know, in multiple sports over the past year, beat the SEC. The SEC did not end up with champions in those sports, whereas the Big Ten did. And yes, it's been a while and the SEC has been dominant. But once Ivan Drago goes down, you know, you're going to start cutting promos on that guy later. You're going to start talking about it. So right now, you haven't had a whole lot of room to make cogent points against the SEC. But right now you have the best opportunity you've had in a very long time to kind of go on the aggressive, to go on the offensive against Sankey and against the SEC, because yes, they are always out front. The SEC coaches are always, there's a quiet arrogance that the rest of the country probably has grown tired of from the Saban era. And of course, you've still got Lane Kiffin. You've still got a lot of, you know, really top flight coaches there. But I think that the gap, the gulf that existed between the SEC and other conferences that was sort of assumed, that's gone. But nobody told the SEC coaches that,
5: yep,
7: at least in the way that they are speaking. And so what you're seeing is a reaction to that. You're essentially seeing Big Ten coaches, ACC coaches, in this case with Rhett Lashley and other people around the country, kind of calling them on the carpet and saying essentially what Bielema said, which is, guys, I don't know if you've looked up at the scoreboard lately, but you guys aren't what you were. Like, you need to actually start, you know, proving it again if you're going to talk like this. Again, it's not going to change anything. It's just going to make college football that much more of a powder keg this year, which is going to be great. It's just going to be fun to watch. But I'm not surprised to see more shots coming at the SEC because their dominance, the dominance that we saw in the past, I'm not sure we're ever going to see that again because of this era and because of how college football has changed, the recruiting cycle, having to save your guys every year, the transfer portal, all of these kinds of factors. It does feel to me like the playing field conference-wise has been leveled, where you do have another behemoth that the SEC is actually having to take seriously.
5: Yeah, I'll put a bow on this conversation by saying, I forget if we talked about this, but when all of the conversation about the SEC breaking off and, you know, doing its own thing, and I don't think that's serious, but to me, it's more of a, I don't think it's the SEC like, oh, we're taking our ball and going home. I do think it's a realization that as we get deeper into this new world, and if we don't get rules in place in this new world does not benefit us the way that the old world did, when we could stockpile players, when players weren't getting paid at least above board, where rosters weren't costing $30, $40, $50 million, maybe in some cases. And it's an interesting time, and it's an interesting story. Talk about interesting stories heading into college football season. The SEC, it feels like it's a boxer on the ropes, and everybody's coming in for the knockout. Fox Sports Radio, Aaron Torres, Jason Martin. We are live, Fox Sports Radio Studios. We'll come back. We'll continue our NFL previews. NFC North, fascinating division. We'll discuss them next, Fox Sports Radio.
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0: Welcome back, everybody. Fox Sports Radio. Eric Torres, Jason Martin, taking you up till 2 a.m. Eastern time. Bernie Fratto, the Bernie Fratto Show, follows us, and I'm very excited to hear what Bernie Fratto has to say about a busy week in sports. Tell you what, J-Mart, we started this before you left. I believe I was off for a week there, too, at some point along the way. We're going division by division. NFL, we're, what, about 5 weeks away still, but we're getting closer. Hall of Fame game is in the books. Week one of the preseason is coming up. We're going to do our division by division previews. We did the NFC East a few weeks ago. Let's get to the NFC North. Kyrus, give us a little music. Emmy, give us the over-unders. Obviously, start with the highest one. It's up to you, and then toss it on over and let us know what we're talking about.
1: All right, guys, let's get started with the same team that started off the list last year, the Lions at 10.5.
0: Jamar, go ahead first.
2: Lions 10.5. Now, I was looking at the divisions that you're going to see from this from the NFC North, and it appears the AFC East is one of them. So that's a good news, I still think, because I think Miami is not going to be very good. The Patriots are going to be not what they were last year. Just gut feeling there. I think we kind of agree on that one. And then you look at Buffalo is going to be tough, and the Jets are the Jets. So that's I think that's a positive for you if you're looking at one thing for the division as a whole. If you're looking at a Detroit team that last year was 9-8 and tied for the bottom of the division, I think they're probably better than that. They paid Gibbs, so he should be running hard, presumably, if he can stay healthy. And you can keep your receiving core healthy as well. Goff was sort of up and down last year. They're going to need a little bit more consistency from him. But I'm looking at, like, stretches where I see a lot of losses in a row for this team, and I really don't see it. I think their last two games being at Chicago and at Green Bay, that's a bit daunting. But I actually think... I think they're gonna have a resurgent year this year.
0: So I had all of the same thoughts that you had, because you look at the schedule, and they do have Saints. If you like the Saints, then I guess in theory at home against the Saints could be a tough one week one, then at Buffalo in week two. The next four: Jets at Carolina, at Arizona. I guess the Packers are in there too, so I shouldn't say that, but you have Jets, Carolina, Cardinals, and then after two home divisional games, you have at Miami, New England at home. And so I do look at this, and it just feels manageable. You got the Titans late. I don't

0: I was worried about this team, but I think the schedule breaks nicely. I'm with you. I will say at worst we're talking about an 11-6 team, and I will take the over on the Detroit Lions. Emmy, who's next?
1: All right, next up we've got a two-way tie, so we'll start with the team on top. The Green Bay Packers is 9.5. What say you, Aaron?
0: So I'll go first. And J-Mart, you and I were on air. You know, it's a fun shift. You know, if you don't mind working on Saturdays, we get to do some fun stuff. And we were on air for that Bears, the Packers meltdown against the Bears. Last 4 years for LaFleur, 8-9, 9-8. They were 11-6 2 years ago, 9-7-1. In their defense, they were playing well prior to Micah Parsons' injury a year ago. Micah will be back, probably not until at least the middle of October. And I will say this about Green Bay. I think even though the divisional, you know, the crossover games are relatively easy, I still worry about this team a little bit. 9.5. Oh, man. Oh, there is one other thing that I noticed about them, by the way. Did you see them? Okay, this is what I noticed. I'm going to go under, and I'll tell you why. Here's another variable with them. They don't really get a bye. And what I mean by that is they have a Sunday off, but they play that Wednesday before Thanksgiving. So they only play one game over a 3 week period. So they, you know, they play the 15th and then they play again the 25th and then they play the following Sunday. But they don't get that full bye. I don't know. There's something weird. I'm just going to say vibes are off. I'm going under 9.5 wins of the Green Bay Packers.
2: So I'm with you. I'll try to come up with a different rationale, though. If you look at October 11th, October 18th, and October 25th, you play Chicago, Dallas, and at Detroit. I don't like that three-game stretch if I'm a Packers fan. I really don't. I also don't like that I have to go play at the Rams on November the 25th. In prime time. I don't like that particular matchup. And then if you want to, and you mentioned that, you know, that slate there with the Vikings, Rams, and then you go to the Saints, who some people are higher on than me, you finish up against the Lions, but you also see the Bears, and you see a Texans team on January the 4th that may be fighting for its playoff life at that point in time. So whereas I thought the schedule broke nicely for the Lions, I think the schedule bye week, your point there is something I didn't think about, but I like that one as well. I just don't like their schedule in general, and here's the other thing. I'm just not sold on the quarterback. Mm-hmm. I'm not sold on the consistency of the quarterback. His highs can be awfully high, but I see a lot of mediocre football out of Jordan Love, and I don't like the mixture for them this year, so I am under on the Packers.
0: Really quickly, Emmy, before we get back to you, if you look at, if you include that Rams game as Thanksgiving or post-Thanksgiving, from Thanksgiving on, or the day before Thanksgiving on, at Rams, at Saints, Bills, at Bears, Texans, Lions.
2: Yep.
0: Not a lot of softness. You do get the Dolphins, but outside of that, there is not a lot of softness in that schedule. So I'm with you. I'm going to go under. Emmy, go ahead. Who's next?
1: All right. Next up, we've got the division winners of last season, the Chicago Bears, also at 9.5.
0: J-Mart, you take this one.
2: Yeah. They open up against Carolina. That'll be an interesting game. They play Philadelphia. Of course, they're going to play your division winners, so they will see the Seahawks in Seattle. They'll play, of course, they'll play the Lions twice, but they play at Buffalo, at Seattle. That does matter that they are going on the road for those games. And I'm looking at just like a tough stretch. I think Panthers, Vikings, Eagles is not the easiest stretch to start the season with. Certainly not in that division. You're still matching up with two divisions that I like in terms of overall. You're seeing the AFC East and you're seeing the NFC South. I'm not as high on the Saints as some people, and I think the Bucs might be a calamity this year because they just have a lot of issues when it comes to money and making people happy. So that's a concern. Plus, you don't have Mike Evans this year as well. So I look at the Bears. I just think the Bears, I believe in Ben Johnson's offense, and I saw some growth in Caleb Williams last year that I don't think was a fluke. I think he's going to continue to grow and flourish in that offense. So I'm still pretty high on Chicago. Even if I don't have them winning the division, I think they'll hit double-digit wins.
0: All right, so it's tough. And I'll tell you why. It's because I believe in Matt Johnson. I believe in this team. One, the number feels so low that it's like something's going on. I guess my argument, for the sake of being different, I don't know if I'm still going to take the under yet. 7 wins when trailing in the final 2 minutes last year,
2: yeah,
0: J-Mark.
2: That's a good point.
0: You know, obviously those stats will even themselves out. I don't feel great about it, but I am going to go ahead and take the under on the Chicago Bears. Mm. I'll say 9-8, maybe still a wild card, but I will take the under. Go ahead,
2: Evan. For the Indiana Bears.
0: Indiana Bears, the Hammond Bears, that's right.
1: All right, and we finish off with the Minnesota Vikings returning to 8.5. What say you guys?
0: So here's my thing. Well, I guess now that I did take the Packers and the Bears, I probably should go over. I'm just so out on this quarterback situation.
2: Mm-hmm. That's what I was about to ask you, is who the quarterback was going to be.
0: I mean, it seems like it's going to be Kyler Murray. It just does not seem like they have any interest in anything to do with J.J. McCarthy. And, you know, the GM that drafted him is gone as well. So I think it's going to be Kyler. And I hate to say it, we always say this, not rooting for injury, okay? But he's 5'9" in a, 300-pound man's league. So I don't know that you're getting 17 games from him. I don't know that you trust J.J. McCarthy. I'm actually going to go with yet another under. So I have now given 3 unders, Packers, Bears, and Vikings. Detroit over. You go ahead, J-Mark.
2: Love the coach. Love the wide receivers. Love the skill talent on that team. The quarterback situation's a mess to me. The McCarthy thing has turned out to just not work at all, and Kyler Murray is a very streaky player, extremely streaky. He can be as good as you've ever seen throwing the football at times with that baseball background, and then at other times it's just you'd want anybody else out there. And yes, the frailty factor matters, but I keep looking for these stretches of games where I see seasons coming to a halt, where they're just going to have to kind of gut through, and will they be able to? And so I look at from November the 1st through November the 22nd, at Detroit, Buffalo, at Green Bay, San Francisco. That's 4 games that I could see them lose all 4 of, or certainly be a 1-3 kind of situation. Maybe they get one of those games at home, but I don't like the schedule. And if I don't like the quarterback, then I can't go over. And so I'm going under. There's just too much uncertainty. They're going to have to prove that to me, even with a coach that I really do respect and like, even with great wide receivers for Kyler Murray, the best that he's had in his career. I just don't like the mixture, and I've just got to go with my gut and say under.
0: There you go. J-Mart has Detroit going over, Chicago going over, Green Bay and Minnesota going under. I have 3 unders in this division. Detroit actually going over with Green Bay, Chicago, and Minnesota all going under as well. That was your NFC North preview. Maybe we do the NFC West next week. Fox Sports Radio, Aaron Torres, Jason Martin. Let's get it straight over to the news desk. Steve DeSager, what is trending?
3: Let's start with the NFL. Washington tackle Laremy Tunsil suffered a torn triceps during a drill in practice today. Not even full 11 on 11 either. He will likely need surgery. Eagles tackle Lane Johnson says this will likely be his final NFL season. 14th year in the league, all with Philly. Kyle Shanahan's been limited in camp after last month's car accident, but he of the 49ers will be coaching their preseason opener Thursday. Ravens wide receiver Zay Flowers is day-to-day with a bruised quad after a collision at practice. New Hall of Famer Roger Craig revealed in a video speech today that he has vascular dementia. This year's Hall of Fame class also included Drew Brees, Larry Fitzgerald, Adam Vinatieri, and Luke Kuechly. The induction ceremony was today. In the WNBA, Caitlin Clark with 26 points. Indiana won at Chicago 90-86. Teammate Kelsey Mitchell of the Fever, 27 points. A record 16th straight 20-point game for her in a single season. Minnesota is 26-7. It got 26 points from Olivia Miles and beat Las Vegas 98-87. Asia Wilson in the loss, 5 of 17 shooting, 5 turnovers. And And Portland sent Seattle to an 11th straight loss, 100-93. Seattle Storm 6-28. Portland, along with Toronto, one of the expansion teams this year. If you didn't hear, Cleveland has a WNBA expansion team coming. It will be known as the Sirens. They start playing next year. WNBA adding Cleveland 2028, Detroit 2029, Philadelphia 2030. In tennis, Jessica Pegula lost her fourth-round match in Toronto, as did number one Aryna Sabalenka. Reminder, the IndyCar schedule resumes Sunday on Fox TV from Portland, Oregon. Ryan Blaney earned the NASCAR pole at Iowa for tomorrow. Cup Series was off last weekend. Four races to go till the chase. Carson Kuoppel took the O'Reilly race today, his second straight victory. To baseball, former pitcher Tommy John did not attend the Yankees Old Timers Day. He posted a goodbye as he battles health problems in Florida. Yankees beat Atlanta 5-4. Gerrit Cole, 7 innings, 9 strikeouts. Losing pitcher Chris Sale, 6 innings, 8 strikeouts. Atlanta had won 8 straight until the Friday loss in New York. Ben Rice of the Yankees hit his 32nd homer. Yankee lefty Carlos Rodon lost his AAA rehab start today. Out in the third inning, allowed 3 runs coming back from an elbow injury. The Yankees are the second-place team in the AL East, still 4.5 back of the Rays, who took the late-game 3-2 at Seattle. Tampa Bay's won 5 in a row. Boston now 6 back in the division. Boston lost at home to the A's 7-3. Boston had won 9 straight. The A's had lost 9 in a row. Still, the Boston Red Sox record since late June, 32-6. Toronto in 11 innings won at Philadelphia 7-5. Max Scherzer now top 10 all-time in career strikeouts, over 3,500. Kansas City ended the Cubs' 5-game losing streak 6-3, lost to former Met Clay Holmes. Jack Caglione of the Royals, 2 homers. He went 4-for-4, 4 RBIs. Colorado won 8-6 at St. Louis. Colorado, with the worst record in the National League, had a great game from Jake McCarthy. 4 hits, 4 runs scored, 2 homers, 2 steals. Houston in the AL West, just a half game ahead of Texas now. Houston was beaten 3-2 at San Diego, while Texas and Jacob DeGrom defeated Baltimore 5-1. Texas has won 4 straight. White Sox ended a 4-game losing streak, beating Cleveland 6-3. Milwaukee over Minnesota 4-3. Back to you.
0: Thank you very much, Steve Sager. To Sager, have a great evening. Back on Sunday, Arnie Spanier and Chris Plank, along with Ephraim Salam and Mark Willard. Fox Sports Radio. Air Tours, Jason Martin. One segment left. We'll wrap the show. Still a lot to discuss. Fox Sports Radio.
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17: So a lot of buzz about Carson Beck. That's what we're talking about. So good jumping off point. Let us discuss the question. Carson Beck seemingly dominating the Hall of Fame game for the Cardinals. Were you impressed? A, as the great comedian Larry David would say, I don't think so. I don't. I very rarely give out flowers, as you know. I don't give out a lot of those. I don't believe in that. Now, that said, certainly would not do that in this environment. Carson Beck did play with confidence. Good for him. He hit, 80% of his passes, something like that there. So that's nice. He did not soil his underoos, which is important. We've seen people, even in these exhibition games, go out there and then just for whatever reason, they can't get it done. And the key part of this is you do not want to become an internet meme because of your pathetic performance. So he didn't do that. Again, you know, you didn't soil your diapers, so good for you. Way to go. My position has always been you can't gain much from an exhibition game. You can lose a lot. Like, you're just supposed to do well because of the way these things are set up, and you don't get extra credit for that, for doing what you're supposed to do. Now, if you don't do well, though, that becomes problematic. However, I would like to pump the brakes now. Let's pump the brakes. You got to do it. Let's not fit Carson Beck for a gold jacket just yet. Maybe a brown jacket, but not a gold jacket. I refuse to crown anybody off a glorified scrimmage. I won't do it.
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5: 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Okay, so if I said there's an NFL team, guess which NFL team was without 20 players who were injured at their practice? 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Well, that's what happened yesterday. And it's a lot of old guys. I know football is more than just vibes, but the vibes around the Niners are not good. The coach has a concussion. Ricky Pearsall now out for the year. Again, injuries. They say it's not the local substation. Whatever. They're always hurt. So old, expensive, and brittle has been this team's brand for the last 2 years. 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
7: Fun little Hall of Fame game. The star of the show was Haynes King. Carson Beck performed well. A lot of people, big fan of...
8: He was the star of the game.
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18: Hey, man. Coach LaForce said that's what he's been looking like in practice. He said what you saw in the games, what he's been seeing. So, they gave Jacoby Brissett the deal. Doesn't mean Carson Beck can't eventually become the guy or start and be the guy.
8: Can I just say this? Jacoby Brissett was sitting over there on that bench, and I would not be comfortable pulling the I'm a vet starting quarterback card. I wouldn't use it.
9: Two pros, LeVar Arrington, Brady Quinn, and a cup of Joe, Jonas Knox. 6 a.m. Eastern, 3 a.m. Pacific on Fox Sports Radio.
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0: 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Aaron Torres, Jason Martin. We are taking you up till 2 a.m. Eastern Time. Bernie Fratto follows us. Cannot wait to hear what Bernie has to say about a busy week in sports. A busy week that, frankly, we covered a lot tonight, including WNBA, NFL training camps, college football. 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Right after the show, today's pod will be posted. 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J-Mart, busy couple weeks. Glad to have you back. And, one more story. Well, no, I got a story. I was trying to figure out how I was going to set it up, but I have nothing clever. But since you already referenced it, let's just play the sound of the new Purdue AD. I believe his name is Tommy McClendon. He had a lot to say about the rivalry with Indiana. You can play that sound, Kearse.
1: Every recruit, every current student athlete will hear this message repeatedly. We are here to win championships. If you don't want to win championships, go to Indiana.
0: It's so bad. It's so bad.
2: The cringe is off the charts.
0: For people who are just waking up from a coma, we're glad to have you back. Indiana, of course, is the defending national champion in football. If you don't want to win championships, go to Indiana, J. Martin. I don't know what else there is to say.
2: Like, I know what you're trying to do. Tom, is his name Tommy?
0: Tommy McClendon, yeah.
2: Tommy, I know what you're trying to do. But don't do this, man. Like, again, like, yes, they just won a championship, but the problem is Purdue wins no championships in anything ever. I saw some stat about, like, there are more championships at Indiana in, like, these three or four other sports that are not even football than Purdue has in all of its sports combined or something like that. I need to go back and find it. But Purdue hadn't exactly been a bastion of championships. Like, they've had obviously a very good program in basketball under Matt Painter. And they've had some moments in football where there's been some hope. Like, Jeff Brohm had a pretty good team there for a little while. And, of course, they had Drew Brees years ago. But, dude, I just had to go back to Drew Brees, and that was, like, my third example.
0: Sure.
2: In this segment. Like,
0: Kyle Orton.
2: Again.
0: Yeah.
2: Yeah. Kyle Orton. There you go. I'm trying to rally. Like, I understand if I'm Tommy McClellan, I'm trying to rally and I'm trying to take a shot at my in-state rival and, you know, that's going to be cute and all this other kind of stuff. But the problem is you actually have to play Indiana and they're going to absolutely destroy you. Like, and at this point you've given them all the room because Cignetti's not going to take too kindly to this. That's just, he doesn't need the bulletin board material, but you created it anyway. But it's just, if you're Purdue, just don't do this because it comes across so phony. This is the politician that can't take a position that actually sounds authentic. This doesn't help you because nobody buys it as some kind of a legitimate statement. What you want to do is say little and do a lot. Just go out there. Yeah, just say, you know, I'm so excited to be at Purdue. You know, we're going to bring greatness to this place. And, you know, you don't have to bury what's happened in the past, but don't act as if, you know, you have joined some top flight university that's won a ton and, you know, Indiana's just some flash in the pan. Like that, it doesn't pass the smell test. So the more that you hear him say stuff like this, it's just, I wonder if somebody pulled him aside afterward and says, dude, I know what you're doing, but stay in your lane. Like there's no positive that comes out of this. You have just created a monster for Indiana. And anytime that they win, they're probably going to chant at you now based on these comments. This is the kind of thing that you revisit when he's out of a job in 2 years.
0: Well,
2: that was my initial thought.
0: Well, you mentioned if anybody pulled him aside, he actually appeared on the Pat McAfee show on Friday saying, quote, this is the Purdue AD. I'm having a great day yesterday, giving our vision and sharing what we're going to do here at Purdue. I made an offhand, unscripted comment about an in-state rival that did not land well. I knew it the second it left my mouth.
2: Mm.
0: Maybe you should stick to the script next time.
2: Yeah, man.
0: I got
2: sometimes
0: nothing.
2: The script is right. Now, I mean, there's nothing more to say. It's just,
0: yeah.
2: It's just a very own goalish thing to do, yeah. Because it comes across again just so astroturf. And it's just, even if you're a Purdue fan, even if you understand the kind of thought process behind it, it's just such a cringe thing to say. It's just so like, hello, cool kids. What are you doing? Like, it just doesn't work at all. So him saying that
0: J-Mart, we got to get out of here.
2: There's a problem.
0: J-Mart, we got to get out of here. Want to thank Kearse. Want to thank Emmy. Want to thank Steve DeSager.
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2: What you need to know. The Dodgers ended a seven-game losing streak Saturday night, winning in 10 innings at Arizona 2-1. Tampa Bay took the late game at Seattle 3-2. The Rays have won five in a row. They're still first in the AL East, 4.5 games over the Yankees, who edged Atlanta 5-4. Garrett Cole over Chris Sale. Boston now six back in the division. The Red Sox nine-game winning streak is over. Boston lost at home to the A's 7-3. The Athletics had lost nine in a row. Toronto in 11 innings won at Philadelphia 7-5. Max Scherzer now 10th all-time in career strikeouts. Kansas City ended the Cubs' five-game winning streak 6-3. Milwaukee won again 4-3 over Minnesota. Texas won. Houston lost. Washington Commanders tackle Laremy Tunsil suffered a torn triceps during a drill in practice. Eagles tackle Lane Johnson says this will likely be his final NFL season. I'm Steve DeSager.
3: It's main event time.
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7: Well, that's right. You heard the man. It is that time of week. My name is Bernie Fratto. We are coming to you live from the Fox Sports Radio compound here in Las Vegas. We'll take you up to 3 a.m. Pacific, 6 a.m. Eastern. And my God, what a show we have got tonight. Lots of fun, lots of hijinks. The midnight hour promises to be full of fireworks. You'll see. And please, if you only listen to 10 minutes of my show, hang on. About 15 minutes from now, I got a segment called Google Me, I Don't Win. I think the WNBA has found their next commissioner. Yeah. You want to win championships, come to Purdue. You don't go to Indiana. Sure. Mind you, this is a school who named their basketball floor after a coach who never even went to the Final Four, much less won a natty, but I digress, and I respect Purdue. Okay, just this guy, my God, he needs to lie down with a cold compress and get himself some warm milk and soft music. Meanwhile, where do you start? Well, I got to start here because when I signed on last Saturday night, it was about an hour and a half after the Dodgers had signed Tarek Skubal, and the apocalypse was near, and the Dodgers were not only ruining baseball, they're ruining the world. Then they proceeded to lose a few games in a row, and Colin called them old and brittle. Okay, please. What's going on? We're all taking crazy pills now. And that sort of morphed into this nexus between this sure enough seals the lockout followed by the apocalypse and no baseball played until the year 2074. All right, you're right in my wheelhouse now because I cut my teeth in radio right in the middle of the strike in 94 that shut down the World Series. And if I had a nickel for every time I hear that baseball's going to be dead in 2027, look, I have my own private plane with 24-hour access and Warren Buffett would be my pilot, okay, and the Dodgers ruined it all. So I really want to start tonight by sharing with you folks what exactly a lockout will look like, what it means, okay? And people may think they know this stuff. I can assure you they don't. First of all, a Major League Baseball lockout, a lockout now, not a strike, a lockout, This is something that's driven by management. It will create a work stoppage where all the franchise owners explicitly, they basically freeze all operations, they bar players from working, and unlike a strike, which is initiated by players, a lockout is triggered by owners. They'll use it as what they believe to be high-stakes leverage. But I buried the lead. This is December 1st. There is no baseball being played December 1st. There will be a lockout. There will be no substantive progress on a new CBA by December 1st. So here's what will happen when the lockout is enacted. There'll be no transactions. Teams will be legally blocked from signing free agents or executing trades or drafting players, any of that stuff. Facility, players can't, they're completely barred from stepping a foot onto any team property or using any facilities, even spring training facilities. You can't even train with the team staff. Communication will cease to exist. There'll be a freeze. Front offices, coaches, managers, all are going to be forbidden from contacting active players. They'll scrub their media. The team websites will erase all their player images and their names and all their promotional content. There will be zero base salary. Players do not receive the regular game checks during the work stoppage, obviously, anyway. So why the hell is this going to happen? Well, it's going to happen because, once again, you've got a bunch of new owners that want, they're fueled by this desire for a salary cap. The owners want a strict salary cap paired with a salary floor, and they believe that'll force competitive parity and stop all these spiraling payrolls, neatly ignoring that the Tampa Bay Rays, the Chicago White Sox, and the Cleveland Guardians, with the 27th, 29th, and 30th payrolls, are all going to be in the playoffs this year, most likely. Neatly ignoring that the Mets, who spend more than anybody else in baseball, are going to hell in a handbasket. Okay? The players absolutely refuse to accept any salary cap. They view it as an artificial restriction on player earning potential, and they're right. Okay? The owners want, you know, to maintain low costs with young player compensation. They think they want to create market equity. I think most people listening to this show understand the rudiments and mechanics of what a lockout will mean. What does it mean for the fans and the sport? Well, if negotiations remain deadlocked through the winter of 2026, now you start to, risk some institutional damage. Fans, the media will report it. It'll get ugly, blah blah blah, and it'll have this icy cold feeling. And here's where it starts to get interesting, because what happens when spring training is due to start and they have no deal, right? Facilities will be locked. All the stadium gates in Florida, Arizona will remain locked. All workouts will be canceled. There'll be no medical access. Staff won't have to bother showing up to work. All these things will happen. So while Major League stars are locked out, however, though, minor league spring training does continue as normal. Players who are not on the team's 40-man roster, they are signed only to minor league contracts. They report to camp on time. And by the way, remember, this got so ugly in the spring of 95. They brought out replacement players. I remember it like yesterday. And it took a Supreme Court judge to order everybody back to work. Now here's the financial reality for players. Zero per diem. Players do not receive their weekly spring training allowances, which they typically get for housing and food. They'll be unpaid during spring. No players will receive their base salaries during spring training, which really they don't anyway. So that financial hit is not really felt until the regular season's supposed to start. And here's where it starts to get a little bit uglier. The impact on local economies. When you cancel exhibition games, all the Cactus League and Grapefruit League games against other MLB teams, they're going to be canceled on a rolling basis. Teams are going to be forced to initiate refund policies for fans who had already purchased tickets to cancel those exhibition games. And you feel bad for people who take their southern trip to Florida or Arizona from cold weather climates. They're going to be out of luck. Local businesses, hotels, restaurants, and spring training hubs like Scottsdale, Arizona, Sarasota, Florida, they'll suffer massive drops in tourism revenue. Now, here's where we really need to start to pay real attention. 4 weeks is the absolute minimum amount of time players need to safely prepare for an upcoming Major League season. Position players can somewhat maybe get their time down in a little less time. But really, the entire spring training calendar is dictated by the physiological needs of starting pitchers. That's a reality. They need 4 weeks. You simply cannot build up arm strength on a sideline or in a cage or in a gym. Week one, they have bullpen sessions. Week two, they get into their first exhibition games, live batting practice. Starters start to throw 1 to 2 innings, 30 pitches or so. Week three, they get into their mid-spring training games. Starters are building up to 4 innings, maybe 50 to 60 pitches. Week four, those are your final tune-ups. Starters are trying to reach 5 to 6 innings, 75 to 85 pitches. That is getting them ready for their quote-unquote standard 90-pitch regular season limit. You're trying to protect the integrity of a 6-month season and 162 games. Now, here's a modern example of what happened, and I was on the air and covered this like a blanket just a few years ago. The 2022 post-lockout rush camp, well, they did it in 3.5 weeks. Remember, there was a 99-day lockout. Major League Baseball had a 24-day spring training. Pitchers were not fully built up yet. They forced teams, they agreed, to expand to 28-man rosters in April so they wouldn't destroy the pitchers' arms. Despite this, there was a tremendous uptick in soft tissue injuries and arm fatigue early in the season, so it was not a fun situation. Moving on, we look ahead to 2027. I think I read somewhere somebody told Jeff Passan allegedly or whatever, some darn thing, that three owners said there won't be a single game played in 2027. I'm not believing it. I'm not saying this is going to get ugly, though. But mark this down on your calendar. To avoid missing any regular season games, remember, they were able to do this in 2022, even though spring training started late and they had an abbreviated spring training, they were able still to not miss any regular season games in 2022. So to avoid missing any regular season games in 2027, write this date down. I live by it, swear by it. Spring training must start no later than Wednesday, February 24th, 2027. That deadline is strictly calculated based on the absolute minimum ramp-up window I just gave you for players and pitchers. Okay? Major League Baseball has officially announced the 2027 regular season schedule. Okay? They currently have the opening standalone night on March 24th, 2027, followed by the next day, Thursday, March 25th, there'll be 14 full games. If you count backwards from that March 24th launch date, that gives the league exactly 28 days to complete what I just described as the mandatory 4-week preparation timeline to preserve pitcher arm health and avoid injury crises. Why is February 24th the absolute drop-dead date? Look, the 28-day countdown assumes a deal is finalized, players are on the field immediately. However, historically, the logistics of a lockout sometimes push the timeline earlier. When a collective bargaining agreement is agreed upon, then it takes 2 to 3 days for the union and the owners to physically vote and ratify it and officially lift the lockout, blah, blah, blah. Then players who are scattered all across the world, literally, need sometimes 2 to 3 days just to clear physicals and report to their respective camps in Arizona or Florida. Then you got to unpack your gear. So to actually start workouts on February 24th, we better hope this thing is done and the MLBPA, the Players Association, and the owners have a new CBA by February 20th. Those are the realities. The 2022 lesson, if a deal is not struck by late February, well, the league can technically avoid canceling games by pushing spring training deep into March. And then you push back opening day and you squeeze some of those missed April games into now a schedule that would involve doubleheaders and aggressive scheduling. You're going to eliminate a bunch of off days later in the summer. That's exactly what happened in 2022. The lockout wasn't resolved until March 10th, meaning a proper spring training couldn't start till March 13th. But instead of losing games, MLB said, no, there's too much money at stake here. Everybody agreed on that. They extended the regular season calendar by 3 days, and they managed to keep the 162 games and all their TV broadcast revenue. This podcast will be posted after the show so you can hear it if you missed it. And write it down. I've been doing this forever. I know what is upon us. I also know how mad owners are and how much they want a salary cap and how much the union is dug in. But there's never been this much money in baseball. It was a $1 billion industry in 1994. It was a $13 billion industry now. Will cooler heads prevail? Maybe. Maybe. Will there be a season next year? Yes. There will be a season next year. Will it be a full season? Maybe. We're going to have to wait and see. But following that timeline I just gave you, I think you can pretty much hang your hat on. That's the way things are going to come down. So buckle up. Meanwhile, coming up, I want to share with you the lamest press conference I have ever seen in my life. And I'm entitling it, Google Me. I don't win. I'm Bernie Ferrato, coming to you live from the Las Vegas Fox Sports Radio studios. We're just getting started. Keep it locked. 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

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Coming to you live from Las Vegas studios. Take you up to 3 a.m. Pacific, 6 a.m. Eastern. We are 38 minutes away from the midnight hour. It turns to midnight, literally, where I live in Vegas. It's going to be a banger tonight, I'm telling you. 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And don't stop there. Hit that thumbs up icon and comment away. Let us know whose takes you like and, well, even whose takes you don't like. 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We're not doing Brand New Fool tonight, but, boy, this might make the list if we were. I'm filing this under the category, Google me, I don't win. Remember 2 years ago, Kurt Cignetti's opening presser in Indiana? He said, Google me, I win. Now, that was a banger. Then he went out and backed it up, just like he had done at James Madison. So from the You Can't Make This Stuff Up department, well, in case you missed it, Thursday, Purdue's new athletic director took the podium for his introductory press conference. And within minutes, he became legendary in the worst way. Say hello to McClellan. I believe his name's Tommy McClellan. Recently hired, only the fifth Purdue AD since 1942. And again, don't get me wrong, I respect Purdue. He produced Drew Brees and Bob Greasy and Lenny Dawson and Jim Everett. Okay, they've had their share of players, but this guy tried to give this whack-ass motivational message to the school's recruits, but instead, he made himself look like a solid candidate for the next commissioner of the WNBA. It only took him minutes. One particular line from his presser has gone viral on social media. It says, quote, if you don't want to win championships, then go to Indiana. He was he seemed to really enjoy the fact that he was so confidently wrong. Said it with a straight face. Now, mind you, all due respect, this is a school who named their basketball floor after a coach who never even went to a Final Four, much less won a natty. Football? Sure. Purdue? Well, they never won a natty there either. But they have won one Big Ten title in 60 years, even though they had to share it with Northwestern. But I digress. Yes, he really said that. Mere months after Kurt Cignetti's Hoosiers took home, it was in all the papers, Mr. McClellan, took home the national championship. So, are you already maybe less than impressed with Purdue's new athletic director hire? Why? With all due respect, do you realize how silly this poor knucklehead looks? He ain't gonna live this down. I'm sorry. Here's the full context of what he said. Seriously, here's the full context.

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1: It's worth reading. Quote, "So, what do you expect of our athletic department? Three promises. Number one, our student athletes will come first in every decision and every time. Each of them will have the opportunity to receive a world-class experience and education and compete for championships. We will develop championships in the fullest sense. Young men and women who compete in their sport, in the classroom, and in life, and who will lead Purdue, prepared to lead and serve the change in the world." Okay, what? Okay, whatever. Every recruit, every current student athlete will hear the message repeatedly. We are here to win championships. Here it is. Wait for it. If you don't want to win championships, go to Indiana. Purdue may not. I can't even say this with a straight face. Why would you do this? Purdue may not be the place for you. I wonder if Tommy McClellan went home and looked in the mirror and says, you know, Purdue may not be the place for you. Maybe it's Purdon't. Buddy, again, you need to lie down with a cold compress, get yourself some warm milk and soft music, and maybe it goes away. I don't know if I would count on it, but you can't make this stuff up, folks, and that's why I'm categorizing it under the category of Google me, I don't win. Maybe he can go get himself one of those Golden Glizzy hot dogs. You heard about those? $100 gourmet hot dog created by Golden Gold Caviar. It's got a premium Australian Wagyu beef hot dog. Then you got some bun that's some kind of croissant bun by the highfalutin bakery and all kind of special cheese. And then a 30-gram tin of premium caviar dumped on top with 24-karat edible gold flakes. You can get these in Miami at the Miami Open, at the Miami Grand Prix, and they're $100 a piece. And I know this sounds extreme. You're not going to believe it. They sold out. They couldn't make them fast enough. I think the next time they have the hot dog eating contest on July 4th, that you make them eat these Golden Glizzy hot dogs. But once again, I digress. For the best pregame show, be sure to tune in to Fox Sports Radio's Countdown, presented by BetMGM. 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And usually, you know, I have this saying, there are objective truths and there are personal feelings. I really believe all three topics are going to be, your answers are going to be rooted in what your personal feelings are. They're going to be highly subjective and it's going to be fun. So I will set those topics coming up in a minute, and they all really have things, they have to do with things that took place basically in the last 10 days that you'll be more than familiar with. I'm Bernie Fratto. We are coming to you live from the Las Vegas Fox Sports Radio studios, so keep it locked right here. 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
8: And I think the NIL, the baseball pitch clock, there's no downside. And I'm watching Carson Beck last night. And that kid stayed in college one more year, goes to Miami, and between Georgia and Miami, he played 12 top 10 teams. He played with 45 NFL guys, and you watched last night. Carson Beck, he was ready to play. Maturity, poise, patience. That is a kid who spent 6 years in college. He would have come out last year, been drafted late, fifth, sixth round, sat in a bench. Nope, he played 15 games at Miami with NFL teammates, just like he did at Georgia. Carson Beck's, I'm watching Carson Beck last night. I'm not saying he or Haynes King are going to tear up the league, but Carson Beck looks like a starter to me. I don't know how good of a starter. He kind of looks like a starter. And again, Haynes King, another guy, probably would have come out a year ago, late, you know, seventh round pick. Haynes King and Carson Beck, 43 college starts, both stayed in college 6 years. And this is what I've said. And by the way, there's no rush to get to the NFL. Matt Stafford was MVP, was 38 years old. Everybody's playing longer now. You can't hit, right? Nobody's hitting quarterbacks anymore. You can last longer. You can't get driven into the dirt or the AstroTurf. So, and there's two other quarterbacks this year in college football. Trinidad Chambliss at Ole Miss, he's great. Dante Moore at Oregon, really great.
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8: Does this Jahmyr Gibbs deal with the Lions come with a satisfaction guarantee? N-O. This is going to shock you. It comes with the classic NFL. I hope this contract doesn't age like milk clause in the contract. And look, Gibbs is good. He's a good football player. He's 24. He's dynamic. And you pay the difference maker. We talked about this the other day with Bijan Robinson in Atlanta. The NFL is like a Mexican drug lord. They have so much money, they don't know what to do with the money. That said, running backs, if they play the proper way, running a mile a minute, absorb a lot of contact. History has shown that even the elite running backs have a notoriously short shelf life of dominance. You can play a while, but the dominance is normally far and few between.
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0: Radio. We are 24 minutes away from the top of the hour, which means it's 12 midnight here in Las Vegas. Literally 12 midnight. Clock strikes 12. Perhaps from where you're listening, it is literally 12 midnight also. But it's 12 midnight figuratively for all of us, which means the midnight hour will be upon us. Your calls, 877-996-6369. 877-99-FOX. Midnight hour, you've got the last word. That's what it means. So we got three fairly meaty topics tonight, and they all are going to take a little bit of setup. So I'm going to start with the first one, which got kicked into high gear a couple days ago. You may or may not have seen the video, a roughly 40-minute video of Tony Romo being pulled over by the police. And unfortunately, it's really not a good look. What I saw was he was asked if he'd been drinking. He said, or how many drinks he'd had. He said zero, and we come to find out later that they allegedly saw an open container in the car, and he refused to blow and kept asking to call his lawyer, and he looked goofy, right? Right now, CBS faces basically a $72 million decision. Romo is, you know, halfway through, a little better than halfway through, a 10-year, $180 million contract that he signed with CBS back in 2020. So he has 4 years left at 18 per, making it a $72 million contract. All these contracts have morals clauses. So I don't know. I haven't read the language of the contract. I don't know what's going to happen with Tony Romo. And so I think what has transpired recently of media execs, have they believe that obviously CBS is embarrassed by this or they wouldn't have suspended him. And J.J. Watt will be replacing him alongside Jim Nance while Romo remains away. And I know there are concerns. I'm told by legal people that morals clauses rarely deal with DUI-related incidents as automatic grounds for dismissal. But I think this video is damning. Now, I'm not taking sides on this. I'm a little torn. I think they're smart to suspend him. So the question I want for the callers tonight, 877-99 on Fox, 877-996-6369. And keep in mind that you know how I feel about this. The most boring conversations are when people agree. So we don't have to agree, right? The real question is, should Tony Romo be fired? Proponents of firing him cite, he's regressed on air, which I agree with. He's got, you know, reputational damage here. He's got an extremely costly contract. So the pros of firing Tony Romo, I think it's brought CBS a lot of unwanted negative public attention, and it's going to be hard to see his goofy face on TV this year without reflecting on what happened that night, okay? Plus, as I've said, fans and critics, I've taken shots at him recently in the past couple football seasons. I've seen what I believe, and not just me, critics, have noted a steady regression in commentary quality, okay? He's unstructured. He rambles. He makes odd, goofy noises, and he's lost the yard off his fastball. I'm sorry. If CBS were to move on, well, this would allow the network to rid themselves of a massive financial burden if the morals clause can be invoked. Plus, I do think they have ready replacements. You know, I've always been a huge fan of Charles Davis. They just let him go at ESPN. He's doing some other college work. I think he'd do a fine job in that role. But look, I don't want to look at another man's chariot because he's still there, although he is suspended. So those are the pros of, you know, relieving Tony Romo of his duties. What are the cons? Well, Romo's owned $72 million. That, I will just about guarantee you that, you know, just as sure as Purdue won't win the national championship in football this year, that this would trigger an expensive, probably bitter lawsuit or certainly arbitration battle. I don't think the Romo team would take this laying down. Some network insiders feel that the social media criticism and outside commentary, perhaps even like this show, skew the reality of his overall popularity because, believe it or not, despite the recent criticism, we have to be fair and objective about this, Romo is one of the most recognizable and high-profile analysts in professional football broadcasting. So they have gotten good reviews, as it were. So what's going to happen? Do you fire Tony Romo or do you not fire Tony Romo? Any way you slice it, his indefinite leave from CBS shows there's the train could be on the tracks and it could be more permanent. All right. Network executives whose conversations have, you know, leaked in twos and threes in hushed whispers, hushed tones, I think collectively believe there's increasingly the chance Tony Romo will not return to the network. All right. So that's question number one for the callers. Should Tony Romo be fired and relieved from his duties? Or should he be given a reprieve? Question number two, and I'm telling you, this one's going to be fireworks. Just this past week, former Fox Sports Radio talent and OutKick founder Clay Travis issued a $10 million challenge proposing a, quote, Battle of the Sexes basketball game between the WNBA champs, the Las Vegas Aces, and an elite boys high school state championship team. $10 million. First, the details of the challenge. Travis, he pledged to pay the $10 million to the winning team. Now, if the Aces were to win, they'd just keep the money. If the boys win, the money would be distributed. I don't know, depending on what reports you read, I'm told they either among their team members or it's some of it goes to Tunnel of Towers. I don't know. Please don't quote me on it. I don't know. The game would be broadcast on pay-per-view, and all the additional profits, I guess, would be donated to Tunnel of Towers Foundation. I give to that organization. They provide mortgage-free homes to families of fallen military members and first responders. It's a very reputable organization. Now, this is an escalation. Okay, we talked about this on my show 3 years ago. Travis originally issued the challenge in 2023 for $1 million. Given all of the peccadilloes, the embarrassment, and the craziness that the WNBA has become, which now resembles more of an advocacy group, and the players are more activists than players, it just will never end. Will never end, I think, motivated Travis to up the offer to $10 million. Okay? Now, Travis, he has stated, and this guy's, you know, a lawyer. He says his motivation is to highlight the physical and biological differences between male and female athletes. Okay? And this is, you know, juxtaposed against this intensifying national debate regarding the inclusion of transgender athletes within the policies and the eligibility of women's sports in the WNBA. Travis has positioned the challenge. He's been very kind of satirical about it, believes it's sort of absurdity. He's responding to absurdity, and he's trying to force a conversation. Okay, where does it stand? Well, as of August 2026, which is now, okay, that's now, the WNBA and the Las Vegas Aces have remained completely silent. They've not publicly responded or accepted the offer. Okay? Critics, of course, have come out and said this is nothing more than a publicity stunt intended to diminish women's sports. But supporters of the game view it as a genuine test of athletic performance. I would like to see the game. Why the hell not? Does it have to be a negative? Bobby Riggs played Billie Jean King in tennis back in the day. There have been competitions like this before. The WNBA has really put itself out there. Why? Listen, it's against the law to practice psychology without a license, even though I do it every Saturday night on the show. I think if the Aces duck this challenge, they're afraid to lose. In 2015... the Alex Morgan, Megan Rapinoe, 2015 Women's World Cup soccer team lost to a Dallas Boys U15 team 5-2. Everybody knows about it. It was written about. The girls said it was a good experience for us. Why not have a healthy competition? Does it really have to be in the pejorative? Now, maybe some of you say, Bernie, you dumbass. This is stupid. This is silly. Good. You're going to have your chance to call in and tell me why you think it's that way. I think when this came out in 2023, one of the Aces players just responded on Twitter and called Clay a dumbass. Well, play the game then. Play the game. Do I think the boys would win? Oh, yeah. Yeah, they would win. You don't believe me? Well, I guess we won't know until they play the game. But I would not be embarrassed for the WNBA players if they lost. I don't expect them to win. And it doesn't even have to be a state championship team. I can pick three or four teams here in Las Vegas. Bishop Gorman, I think they'd take them to task. And I don't think they won the state championship last year. I think it was Coronado. Plenty of schools in Southern California. Plenty of schools where I were at, Michigan, everywhere. Now, Clay has indicated that there have been multiple boys' basketball teams who have responded, but we don't know of any. No specific teams have been named, okay? So I don't know what the veracity of that statement is. But I guess under the terms of the challenge, Clay Travis retains the right to handpick an elite boys' high school state championship team of his choice if the WNBA ever accepts. And I think people would watch this game. I do. Maybe you would, maybe you wouldn't. But you're going to get to call in and give me your thoughts on that. Should they play this game, and who do you think would win? Topic number three. So, somewhat under the radar, but out in front, is this quarterback competition in Cleveland between Deshaun Watson and Shedeur Sanders. I don't know who's winning. I think they'll probably start Deshaun Watson. And the reason I say that is because I got to believe Jimmy Haslam's trying to squeeze every bit last of juice that he can get out of that contract, which is maybe the worst contract in the history of sports. Deion Sanders, a guy I like, a guy I respect, his legacy is secure in my view. He took a recent visit to the Cleveland Browns training camp. And for the most part, Deion's kind of laid in the background until the other day. All right? He said he was kind of there to watch his baby. But camera showed later he was down on the field giving his son instruction. Was this a good look or a bad look? This is an NFL team, for crying out loud. Okay? The pros, yes, he's just showing fatherly support. He met with Todd Monken. Deion did, the head coach. Todd Monken is the head coach in Cleveland. And I think Todd Monken kind of thought it was okay. I don't know if he asked for Monken's approval. But I think Monken enjoyed meeting Deion Sanders. He's a great guy, I think. He's a Hall of Famer and he has a lot of pluses. And there was some media outrage. What you're not hearing from me is outrage. What I'm kind of doing is scratching my head. Because any appearance by Coach Prime is going to be a media circus and steal the show. So his presence, well, it shifted the media spotlight away from the team's actual playbook and onto the Sanders family dynamic again. Plus, there's this micromanagement narrative. If you want to coach your son, don't stroll into the practice field at the Cleveland Browns. I that's highly unusual for an NFL head coach to meet with a player's parent to discuss how to coach them. I think for Deion, it really signals a lack of trust in the professional staff. Again, practicing psychology without a license. And I also think it signals a lack of trust in his own son's development. It shows that he's not sure that he might be able to do this. They can talk all the bravado they want, but I also think it adds pressure on Shedeur Sanders. Okay? A lot of commentators, even including Emmanuel Acho, said Shedeur eventually is going to have to succeed outside of his father's shadow. You bring Coach Prime to practice, that just amplifies the narrative that Shedeur is still heavily insulated by his dad. Okay? So, Deion at practice, on the field, coaching his son in front of God and everybody, in an NFL camp, good look or bad look? Pros or cons? What were your thoughts on that? Are you okay with it? And again, I want to emphasize, I think it puts more pressure on Shedeur. And there's one thing I want to give a tip of the cap to Shedeur Sanders. You know, I remember when Josh Rosen was drafted 9th overall, I want to say back in 2016, 2017, whenever it was, coming out of UCLA. He was very undistinguished at UCLA. Didn't have a great one-loss record. Didn't have great statistics, but he was cocky and had a big mouth and didn't back it up. And he was going to prove those other eight teams that they really blew it. Yeah, his career was off to about the same start as the Purdue ADs. And he was washed out of football. Now, Shador expected to be drafted in the first round. He told everybody, we know where we're going. And he wasn't. And it was embarrassing and probably hurtful. And the only reason people thought he was going to be drafted in the first round is because his camp said they were and all the sycophants said he was. I didn't talk to a single NFL person that had him graded as first-round talent. But be that as it may, he's in the NFL. And he didn't bitch and moan about where he was drafted. I've never heard him once. And that's to his credit. He showed up in camp. I understand he works hard. He's a good citizen. And he showed enough last year in his rookie year to keep around and create curiosity. So give the man his chance. He never once complained about that. So does he really need his dad looming? Good look or bad look? So question number one, Tony Romo. You know what's happening with Tony Romo. He's on, well, I don't know if he's on paid leave. He's suspended until further notice. And CBS has a big decision coming up. And depending on who you believe or talk to, some people think he'll never be back. Some people think he will. And if he is fired, well, there'll be a lawsuit, blah, blah, blah. What are your thoughts? Should Tony Romo be fired for what happened? And I'm telling you, if I hadn't seen that video, I don't know what I'd be saying. And if the video was, okay, you got me, let's do a PSA, let me pay my fine, let me go on my way, I made a mistake, I'm human, we'd live with that. But he didn't. He looked about as goofy as you could look. So should Tony Romo be fired or keep his job? Number two, the Clay Travis $10 million challenge. He wants a high school championship team to play the Las Vegas Aces. The winner gets $10 million. I told you all the details about that coming up. Would you like to see the game or not? And if the game did happen, which it won't, who do you think would win? The Clay Travis $10 million challenge. Number three, Deion at practice. Not just at practice, but coaching his son on the field in front of God and everybody, and this is an NFL team. So number one, Tony Romo, keep his job, yes or no? You be the boss. Number two, Clay Travis, $10 million challenge. You want to see it happen? And who would win the game? Number three, Deion Sanders at practice, coaching his son. Good look or bad look? Pros and cons. 877-996-6369. 877-99 on Fox. The midnight hour is here. Dial them up. Let's go. 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We are Fox
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2: Need to know. Washington Commanders tackle Laremy Tunsil suffered a torn triceps during a drill in practice. He'll likely need surgery. Eagles tackle Lane Johnson says this will likely be his final season, his 14th year in the league, all with Philadelphia. Kyle Shanahan of the 49ers will coach their preseason opener on Thursday. New Hall of Famer Roger Craig revealed in a video speech that he has vascular dementia. Former pitcher Tommy John did not attend the Yankees Old Timers Day. He posted a goodbye as he battles health problems in Florida. The Yankees beat Atlanta 5-4. The A's ended Boston's 9-game winning streak 7-3. The Dodgers had lost 7 straight, but did win in 10 innings at Arizona 2-1. Tampa Bay won its 5th game in a row, 3-2 at Seattle. The White Sox down Cleveland 6-3. Texas and Jacob DeGrom beat Baltimore 5-1. San Diego edged Houston 3-2. I'm Steve DeSager.
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4: 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We're taking you on a journey not often heard in the world of audio. So buckle up. The Bernie Fratto Show is now. Live from the Fox Sports Radio studios, here's Bernie Fratto.
7: Well, that threat, you heard the man. The Bernie Fratto Show keeps rolling right along. The midnight hour is here. The phone lines are jam-packed. Please be patient. We will get to all of you, even if we have to go overtime past 1 a.m. Pacific. We will do that, as we often do. Quickly, the three topics. Should Tony Romo be fired? The pros and cons, I laid them out. The video was damning. The naysayers are lining up, but wouldn't be an easy deal for CBS to do this, so give me your thoughts. Secondly, the Clay Travis $10 million challenge, a high school championship team versus the WNBA Las Vegas Aces. Would you like to see that game? And who do you think would win? Finally, Deion Sanders at practice, coaching his son out on the field in front of God and everybody in an NFL facility. Good look or bad look? There are pros and cons. This is going to make for a fun discussion. It's time for the Midnight Hour.
4: 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The Midnight Hour.
7: All right, we waste no time. We head out to North Carolina. Paul in North Carolina joins us. Paul, get us started tonight. Welcome in.
8: Hey, Bernie. Good evening, man. Always a pleasure to be on your show.
7: Thank you.
8: I mean, listen, the Tony Romo situation, should he be fired? No. Can he be fired? Yes. And what happens is you just gave CBS an option to where they're going to put J.J. Watt in the booth, see how he does. Matt Olson has a contract out where if he has a chance to be number one, he can jump to a jump network. So you gave CBS a chance to check their options. Should he be fired? No, but you open a door. So...
7: Well, here's the thing, Paul. I haven't read the language in the contract, but there is a morals clause somewhere, and I don't know if it includes DUI. So if they do, I think the concern is Romo might have a lawsuit and it could get ugly in public. Continue on.
8: Sure. You know, or, I mean, it also gives Romo an opportunity to come out and kind of say, hey, man, I made a huge mistake, and talk about the mistake, and he can turn a negative into a positive. And if that's
7: he should have done that. See, I think he should have done that already, Paul, if you heard my setup. It's the video that did him in. When he said sure. He had zero drink, go ahead, continue on.
8: No, I mean, of course, you know, the video is damning, but again, that can be part of the story. America loves a comeback story. This is his opportunity to say, hey, I screwed up. And if he can do that, then You know, we'll see what happens. Listen, man, with the Clay Travis thing, Bernie, what are we doing? And listen, man, this is bigger than basketball. Bernie, everybody that's listening to the show, we know what's going to happen if this game is played. Even if the game's competitive, even if the women win, we have to think about what it's doing to young girls that are having issues with, you know, finding themselves and trying to, you know, are they good enough to go out and play athletics? And then you have this competition.
7: Well, I get all that, Paul. I just want to know, do you want to see the game played or not?
8: No, absolutely not. Because
7: okay, who do you think would win, Paul?
8: I think the WNBA. I think WNBA team would beat them handily.
7: God, you do? You really do? All right. Listen, I love it when we disagree. I think they'd lose by 20, but that's not the point. You bring a larger issue, which really has nothing to do with where Clay Travis is going. Clay Travis is making a mockery of this whole thing. Every day, right. This league puts itself, they cast themselves in the most unfavorable light. So listen, you're a good man, Paul, and I just don't have time for the social commentary. I respect your opinion. I just want to get to all the calls. You don't want to see the game played. I respect that. You think the WNBA would win. I respect that. Quickly, finish up your point on that, and we'll get to Dion.
8: No, and listen, I think the social part is very important, and I just don't think it can be ignored, man. I'm sorry. Like, we're going to disagree. I just think it sends a terrible message of trying to just tell women that they continue to not be good enough. I just think it's senseless, and it's going to be divisive, and it's going to draw in non-sports fans. There's going to be debate and
7: all right, good enough. Let's move on to Dion.
8: Okay, listen, no, it's not a good look, but you know what? Dion doesn't get to that level by people telling him no. Dion is a brand. You know what? let's see what happens as training camp goes. Maybe he and Mike can have an agreement. Hey, I'm going to come in early camp. You know, he's got to go back to Colorado. He's got a football team to coach, so I'm going to make my one appearance. The chatter's going to be, I want to see my son. And, you know, so, hey, if that's it's much like LeBron, man. Like, you put yourself in a situation and you don't get in that level by people telling you no. And it's a brand, man, and it is what it is. And, you know, this is what keeps Dion Dion. And if he goes and he claims out of Colorado, then you know what? His brand's going to keep on going. Thanks, Bernie. It was good to be on with you, man.
7: Appreciate you getting us started tonight, Paul. Good spirited call. Jim in Massachusetts, you're in the number two hole, my man.
6: Hey, Bernie. Tony Romo. He should just take the buyout and just walk away, because the bottom line is, all right, DWI, the moral stuff, but what if he had hit somebody, property damage? What if someone had gotten hurt or even fatally? You know, and the money he's got, he could have an Uber. He could have a chauffeur drive him around with the money he's got.
7: Do you think ultimately, well, this is an old axiom with the Tiger Woods, you know, enter your own Tiger Woods joke here. We know all that. Do you think CBS will fire him?
6: Yes, I think all they right, will.
7: Well, you know what gets me, Jim, is when they say, have you had any, how many drinks? He said zero, clearly a lot, but then wouldn't blow, and then apparently they found a container, and he just looked like a goof. You can't unsee that when the broadcast starts. That's all I'm saying.
6: No, he is a goof, and that's always been his thing, and you know, he should just, he's got enough money. Just walk away. I mean, he wasn't going to have a long shelf life anyway. Like you said, everybody's.
7: He's got four more years.
6: Starting to get like, yeah, right. You know, everybody's tired of him. He's had a good run. See you later. You know,
7: how about, let's get to the Clay Travis $10 million challenge, Jim.
6: Oh, my God. The boys would kill them. First of all, they would run them off the court. It's not even a comparison. What's going on in the WNBA is a total joke. Bernie, I ref for 35 years, high school and college. I'm telling you, I cannot believe that they're all in the tank, you know, for social issues in that league. Not calling fouls. A girl at Cunningham gets elbowed in the eye socket and everything, right? And it's not like, you know, ref screen or something. A lot of these things are happening, and they're 3 feet away. They're three feet away.
7: It's become endemic at this point. So,
6: exactly.
7: Good. All right. Good. Deion Sanders, Jim, you're a thoughtful guy. I thought Paul brought up a good point. It is Deion we're talking about. I still don't think it's a good look. What are your thoughts about Deion in practice?
6: Hey, everybody, I don't care what it is, sports, you know, an accountant, a lawyer, any parent wants to see their kids follow, and therefore the Steps want to see them good. I'm sure a lot of parents have followed their kids onto training camp grounds. It's just that Deion's more of a high-profile guy. And, you know, he didn't get involved in anything or you know, tell the press, you know, my kids should start over this guy. You know, I think that's really all blown out of proportion. And you know what? I think Shakur has grown up in the last year or two. I think he's going to have a good shot. And if he does well, he'll stay. If he doesn't do well, he'll be gone. That's just the life in the NFL. But we'll see. It's going to be a good thing to watch, though. You know, if he blossoms or wilts, you know.
7: Jim, as always, my man, enjoy your Sunday in Massachusetts.
6: Get him, kid.
7: Thanks, Jim. Victor in Los Angeles, welcome into the Bernie Fratto Show. How are you?
9: Hey, it's my first time, Bernie. How you doing, sir?
7: Oh, well, good first-time caller. Well, thanks for joining us, Victor. Welcome in.
9: Well, you know, you sparked me because, okay, I'm going to see if I can do it in order. What's first?
7: Well, let's go with Tony Romo first. Yeah.
9: Okay. Well, see, the thing is about, you know, I actually have a little bit privy to it. I'm a tour coordinator with Universal. And, you know, when you got entertainers, you know, leaving work, I mean, he prepares for his job very well, apparently. I'm sliced two ways with it. I actually think, as much as people kind of give Tony some knock, he's actually one of the few broadcasting, commentating voices that you know, like we actually can, you know, have affinity for us, or we know we expect it. You know what I'm saying? Like,
7: no, your point's taken. He does move the needle. Romo has moved the needle, or we wouldn't be talking about him. Yeah.
9: And that part. Then the other thing for me is I don't understand how morality when you got these people, as soon as they get off the job, going to mixers and first class flights. Now, you know, your discernment and decision making, I definitely understand that. But you know, it's like, I mean, my wife is a nurse, and she cannot get a misdemeanor, which totally makes sense because, you know, she's a phlebotomist. So stuff of that nature, I totally understand. But when it comes to, like, entertainers and then you're just trying to find a way to circumvent the way out of their situation, now it makes sense to me if Tony's more of a headache on other levels and now they can evoke, you know, the morality.
7: Some of that has happened. Some of that has happened as well. So I think it's a highly charged situation. Let's move on to the Clay Travis $10 million WNBA challenge. What are your thoughts? Would you like to see that game?
9: Now, see, with that right there, the cold part about the WNBA juxtaposed the NBA, it's the only game to where the women are put at a disadvantage. Because, you know, when you play soccer, the field's the same, and you can run left and right. But defying gravity, which is the most important part about the basketball game, is what they need to be more concerned with. Maybe taking 4 inches off, because, man, them boys, I've been dunking since I was 13. So that's the problem, number
7: you
9: one.
7: You tell me they're going to box you out, Victor? Hell no, not no. Not,
9: no, they're
7: no,
9: not.
7: Not never.
9: No, they're
7: no.
9: not. No,
7: all right,
9: not.
7: So we're in agreement. We're in agreement on that. Would you like to see the game? Would you like to see the game?
9: The only reason I would like to see it is to see if the guys have no discipline to allow it to happen. You know, just to see it.
7: Hey, fair. How about Deion Sanders, Victor?
9: That's the one I want to speak to you about. That's really what made me want to call. It's because the one thing that everyone's missing a vote on is the problem and the reason is the same answer. Like, you have to understand, like, if the problem is the fact that, you know, you say, okay, your kid is out of college, they're going to be coached by somebody else. But the thing is that everyone keeps deeming his kid as not able to do the job, that no one keeps understanding the correlation for Deion. He's never been unsuccessful with the boy. So when you get your hands on him, he's like, how of a sudden is he inept all of a sudden? And that's what his concern is. Like, he would love to let him go off into the sunset, but it's like he's getting so many different things that just really, it seems like hate, or it seems like some type of, you know, something's wrong there. Because Deion has had nothing but championships, double-digit wins, seasons with his son as his quarterback, so that's his disconnect for seeing, like, how all of a sudden when you get him, he doesn't work. So he was trying to be fake as hell by saying, you know what, I don't want to coach my son. Well, maybe when it comes down to, you know, his career virility, that may be what he needs to do, because he keeps getting put in a different box, and Deion can't understand how come he can't throw the ball with you, but with me, I almost go to, you know, the college bowl championship and things of that nature. That's his disconnect.
7: All right, good stuff, Victor. Don't be a stranger, man. We do this every Saturday night. Thanks. Bear in Tennessee, welcome back into the Bernie Fratto Show. How are you?
10: All right, Bernie. How you doing? Thanks for taking my call.
7: You bet. We'll start with Tony Romo.
10: All right. I think Tony probably should be fired. I'm pretty sure the delay is them trying to figure out the, you know what I'm saying, because they probably don't want to pay him the full contract to they're trying to figure out as far as they go. Mm-hmm. But I tell you something, I do think the comeback can be greater than the setback. I think, you know what I'm saying, if he come out and beat, I know he probably hadn't said anything, maybe legally, maybe his lawyers told him, you know, not to say nothing, but if he's a real human being, he to show some contrition and, you know, show that, because that's a dangerous thing, being out there drunk driving, you know, he won't be the first, and unfortunately, I mean, he wasn't the first, and unfortunately, he won't be the last, but, you know, as far as that goes. But I think, you know, he get fired a couple years later, maybe he get his thing straightened out, maybe he can do a comeback.
7: Fair enough,
10: you know,
7: I'm all about that. Appreciate the straight answer. Clay Travis, you want to see the boys play the WNBA, and who do you think would win?
10: I'm not really interested in watching it, but I would pay attention to probably the result, you know, just out of curiosity. I'm thinking if Clay really wants this to happen, why don't he just give the women the money regardless of win or loss? Maybe they'll do it then. Like, so if we lose, we still get the 10 million. All right, let's go.
7: That's a good suggestion. He may be open to that because he really wants to see this happen.
10: Yeah, if you want to see it, offer it up. I think if I'm the women, they don't get that kind of money. I think they probably, let's do it. I don't care what nobody say.
7: Fair enough. How about Deion now? Deion at practice.
10: Deion needs to fall back. Like, you know what I'm saying? To get in your lane, you know, you're not coaching him at a professor more. He a grown man, you know what I'm saying? All them dudes out there got fathers and mothers and stuff that was involved in their lives. But, you know, at a point, you know, you just got to let him be. I do think Shador got some talent, you know, because I see him standing in that pocket, standing, look down the barrel of that gun and deliver a pass and take one right in the mouth. So he do have some talent, but, you know, he's not there yet. He's got a little developing goal. I think he just needs to fall back and let, you know what I'm saying, let the coaches coach him. And he worried about Colorado.
7: All right, Bear. Thanks so much for checking in. I always appreciate your calls. We are off and running. When we resume, Solomon in Los Angeles will be next, followed by Jim in Virginia, Andre in Massachusetts, Steve in South Dakota, Alan in St. Louis. We're going to get to all of you. Please be patient. If we have to go overtime, we'll go overtime. The Midnight Hour is off and running. Tony Romo, the Clay Travis $10 million challenge, and Deion at practice, the Browns practice. I'm Bernie Fratto. We're coming to you live from the Las Vegas Fox Sports Radio studios. Keep it locked. The Midnight Hour continues. 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
41: All right, we're back in the Bernie Frano Show. The midnight hour continues. Let's go back out to the phone lines. Solomon in Los Angeles joins us. Solomon, thanks for your patience. Welcome in.
42: Hey, I'm good. Thanks, Bernie. Regarding Tony Romo, I think that it's either the tip of the iceberg or it's the straw that broke the camel's back, because you're intimating that there are other things going on besides this incident. And
0: mainly that they believe, well, I don't know of any indiscretions, but mainly, Solomon, that critically he's been panned quite a bit the last few years. His broadcasts have regressed, and they've become less and less professional, as it were. Those are the types of things.
42: Well, here's the thing then. If you've got already that going on and you do something like this, your boss is going to go, okay, you know what, that's it. I can't deal with you anymore.
0: Do you think he should be? I mean, he's suspended now.
42: I think I always hate calling for someone's job.
0: That's fair.
42: If they can work it out, if there's some kind of way back home, so to speak, I'd rather see that. But if they have no choice, then yeah, they're going to probably have to fire him.
0: All right, let's move on to the Clay Travis $10 million challenge. Would you like to see the Las Vegas Aces play a high school team?
42: I would love to see that. I would love to see that name.
0: Who would win in your view?
42: God, the high school guys are going to, you know, and I hate to say this. I hate to say this, but maybe it would just tell, you know, some women's supporters or women's sports that there is a difference between the two sexes. And until something changes down the line in genetics or something, male athletes are going to beat female athletes. And it's okay.
0: That's exactly. What are your thoughts, Solomon, about Dion on the field at practice of the Cleveland Browns coaching his son?
42: You know, he's making it more difficult on his son.
0: I think so.
42: Dion can show up to practice and doesn't even have to say a word, and sports analysts are going to start to dub in. Oh, did you see? Dion was at practice. And what does that mean? And this, that, and the other, and blah, blah, blah. And he would do his son a favor to just, completely lay low and just hands off. If he wants to do some phone calls privately to, his son's football team, that's one thing. And even that.

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1: Learn the ropes. As far as Tony Romo, if you remember, CBS had this problem with a gentleman named Pat Summerall, a great voice of CBS, and that was kind of kept under wraps. Now with the advent of drinking and driving and everything, he's a celebrity. I don't think they have any choice but to let the man go.
2: Well, first of all, listen, good on you for bringing in some history. Pat Summerall, who was highly regarded, highly respected, far more than Tony Romo was, did severely battle alcoholism, and he became a sympathetic character. Okay, and I think it affected his relationship with Tom Brookshire, but I don't ever recall seeing Summerall get a DUI and pull over making a fool by himself like Tony Romo did. And I think there's the qualitative difference. I just had to throw that in, Jim, but excellent pull by you. Clay Travis and the $10 million WNBA Challenge, would you like to see it?
1: Just like Solomon, I would love to see it, but I also think the WNBA has a big problem on their hands with a gentleman by the name of Enos Freedom and Royce White that want to come into the league because they are...
2: You do realize that's a spoof, but I don't think they're serious, but what they're doing is they're calling their bluff, which further embarrassed... Well, continue on. You got the floor, my man. You go right ahead.
1: Well, with that being said, whether it's a bluff or not, they are trying to show once again that there is a difference between the women's league and a men's league, and everybody can get behind the women's league as long as it's women. That's why we have a men's league and a women's league. But that is an argument for on down the road, because I'm quite sure some of our callers are one against the other. So I don't want to bring up something
2: fair enough
1: that you didn't bring up.
2: Let's jump into Dion. Yeah, go ahead, buddy.
1: As far as Dion, great college coach, and he's also a father. He wants to see the best out of his son. But the problem is Jimmy has him spent all that money on Mr. Watson, and he wants to get something for what he's already paid. And he has a rookie coach, and Dion is like, well, I'm just a rookie coach as well. I can coach just as well as quarterback says he can. So,
2: but to wander onto the practice field, and I know he had the blessing of the Browns. Good stuff, Jim. Hey, don't be a stranger. That's a really good pull on Pat Summerall. That's why I enjoy these calls so much. I think it's not so much coaching his son; it's the imagery having to do with the dad going into an NFL practice, even though it is Dion. You know, there's distractions there and additional pressure on his son, etc. Andre in Massachusetts, what's up, Dre?
3: How you doing, Bernie?
2: Doing
3: Thanks
2: wonderful.
3: For taking the call. No, Tony Romo, he doesn't need to be fired. If we need a reprimand here, certainly made a mistake. You know, he damaged his reputation. It's embarrassing. But I don't believe the man needs to lose his job. And these companies, the broadcast stations, they're obviously making money hand over fist if they can pay him the salary that he's currently at. So that there is a method to the madness. He's not everybody's cup of tea, so on and forth. But as you know, you're only getting paid a certain percentage of what you ultimately bring in. So I think from a business perspective, and then just from a personal perspective, I'm not for it. We give people the benefit of the doubt. This isn't the third, fourth, fifth time. He's not, you know, so in terms of Tony Romo, I don't mind his broadcasting. He's not everybody's cup of tea, but absolutely not. We're not going to take
2: the video. If we hadn't seen the video, I'd be 1,000% in agreement with you. It's raising an eyebrow, my man. All right, let's move on to Clay Travis.
3: Yeah, Mr. Clay Travis. Bernie, absolutely not. I'm a diehard WNBA fan, okay? I'm looking forward to the 30th anniversary that's coming up next year. It's not about what's going on right now. WNBA is about Cheryl Miller. I'm going to say it again and again and again. It's about Medina Dixon, one of our great women's basketball players in the
2: Nancy Lieberman. Back in the day, the WNBA had some class. What the hell happened to the league?
3: No, these are players that didn't get the chance to have this platform in the 80s when we didn't have a WNBA. So when David Stern finally put forth the leadership for us to actually have a WNBA, shout out to the summer of 1997. Shout out to the Houston Conference.

0: Thomas. Shout out to Cynthia Cooper, Cheryl Swoops, Tia Thompson, Lisa Leslie, others.
1: Okay,
0: who held the line.
1: Listen, I love you, man, but I can't get
0: able to.
1: Dre, I love you. I can't get too far down the road. You're not wrong, but the issue here is whether or not you'd want to see this game be played, period. Yes or no? Would you like to see it played?
0: Absolutely not, and I'm tired of Clay Travis trolling the WNBA. He needs to get another topic.
1: He has trolled him. You are right, my man. He is trolling him.
0: I'm tired of it. He takes the WNBA and throws everything about the league into the culture war, and that's his entire business model. It's ridiculous. He
1: can be better. But Dre, you're a smart guy. How much of this is the WNBA brought on itself with their asinine behavior every day? Come on now.
0: Right. The league can get back to, and this whole thing that's going on in the other, sphere, I'm not going to talk too much about that right now. Take a stand, make a decision. But beyond that, I want to talk about the greatness of Aja Wilson. Sophie Cunningham, do I agree with her on everything? No. She's a great defensive player. She makes three-point shots. She's a Tommy Hustle player. Let's talk about that versus all the drama. That's on the WNBA. Last point with Dion, in the situation and coaching and stuff. Like Dion, okay, you know better. Okay, we don't need the helicopter parents. Shador played for you in college. We don't need it. He played
1: well
0: for you.
1: Said.
0: He has your moment at Colorado. He's a big boy now. He's with the Browns. You're going to have to battle Deshaun to get the starting job. Dion, you got plenty of work to do at Colorado, more than enough, because you had a drop-off since you lost Travis Hunter and your son. So let's build up Colorado. You're making plenty of money. You have a plenty of good life. Shador, he's off down the road now. I know the parents. I understand. Kids go away to college. I get all of that. But let them go. Let them fly. Let them be on their own, and you can handle business on your own. Thanks for taking the call, Bernie.
1: Andre, really good stuff. Really, really, really good stuff, as always. Appreciate the energy. Steve in South Dakota, welcome back into the Bernie Frato Show. How are you?
2: Hey, Bernie. How are you doing?
1: Good. Thanks, buddy.
2: Tony Romo, kicked that boy right out the door. The video screwed you. 23 years in, what kicked you off my team, Bernie, and I, when I was in special ops, was drinking, driving, and abuse of your wife. That got you booted. He should have just said, hey, I had a few drinks. Sorry.
1: Yep,
2: I'll take my charge.
1: He took a situation and made it worse. You're spot on. He was almost obstinate about it and turned it into a joke. Even his mugshot, he's got a smirk on his face. So I know.
2: Somebody said it. That's his dad's fault. His dad should have smacked him more when he was a kid. Bernie, come on. How many guys drink and drive? It's your first one. You ain't going to jail. You're not nothing. They're going to slap you on the wrist, pay a fine, and you're going to go home.
1: Fair enough. Secondly, let's get on to Clay
2: WNBA.
1: Travis, my man.
2: I'm not a millionaire, but I got probably 40, 50 grand I could pitch in to Clay Travis and help him pay that $10
1: million. So you'd like to see the game?
2: Oh, hell yeah. The game is such a joke. You take a player, and Andre ain't going to like my call, but can Andre really name 30 WNBA players?
1: Well, he might be able to, but I think here's the situation. We don't really take this league serious, but some people do. But every day they're in the news for some ridiculous, supercilious action, and they really see themselves as this paragon of integrity, and they're an embarrassment. They're not even a professional sports league. They're an advocacy group with a bunch of activists. That's what they are.
2: Yeah,
1: continue on.
2: Just like tonight on ESPN, there's Cheryl Reed. I guess that was yesterday. I support trans children or something.
1: We're wearing a shirt. Are you serious? Or let's move on.
2: Yeah.
1: Deion Sanders at practice. Bad look or okay?
2: I coach all my girls. They all went to college, Division II and Division III. I had six, all girls. Once they hit 12, they were like, Dad, you're done. I want a real coach.
1: Yeah.
2: I coached them
1: up. Well, Deion is a Hall of Famer.
2: Fundamentals.
1: Listen, pal, I love you, man, but I can't go down this road. I'm with you. I respect you. Thank you for your service to our country. Deion is a Hall of Famer. I think the issue here is when he walked onto that field, was it a bad look or a good look? And I don't think it was particularly a good look. I think it was Andre brought up a good point. Maybe you should focus on Colorado. I didn't mean to be short with you, Steve. We just got a ton of people to get to, and I really want to stay on point.
2: Have a great day, Bernie.
1: Thanks, pal. Alan in St. Louis, you're up next, my man.
3: What's going on, Bernie?
1: Hi, Alan. How are you, buddy?
3: I am doing wonderful. Three good topics, as always. We're going to get to Tony Romo. The problem is with Tony Romo is everybody saw the video.
1: Yes.
3: And it's that old thing, you know, what they say, it's not the offense, it's the cover-up. He tried, you know, he lied about he wasn't drinking, and everybody know he was. And even that mugshot that you mentioned, you know, it looks like he might have been trying to put a smirk on his face.
1: Yes.
3: But that mugshot didn't even look good. And let's face it, Bernie, that morals clause that everybody has, I call it a convenience clause. They hold that clause until they can use it. And just like you mentioned.
1: Well, he's representing a brand, and he's paid $18 million a year.
3: Yeah,
1: so when you turn on the TV, Alan, if you see his face calling a game, it's hard not to reflect back to what you and I both saw took place last week. Let's jump to Clay Travis, my man.
3: Think about that mugshot. But
1: that's right.
3: One more thing about Romo. I just think that right now he's being suspended because the legal department is putting all their ducks in a row trying to figure out what they're going to do.
1: That's right. No, you're right. They're weighing the pros and cons.
3: They're not coming back. Now, as far as Clay Travis is concerned, I don't want to see this game.
1: Okay.
3: I think the boys would win, but the problem is nothing is going to come good out of this game, regardless of who wins, who loses. What I'm afraid of is we don't know what kind of team, which team they're going to put out there. If these boys start losing, do they get this mentality? I don't want to lose to a girl. You know what the coach said? I don't want to lose to a female. This game may get physical. It may get ugly. If they don't play, none of that is going to happen.
1: Hey, I don't think, you know, listen, I don't think it's never going to happen. I'll be shocked.
3: I think the game, let's face it, everybody has their opinion of the WNBA, whether you on one side or the other, and this game is not going to change anybody's opinion.
1: Fair.
3: So the best thing is just don't play.
1: Fair enough. Deion Sanders.
3: As far as Deion is concerned, you know, it's almost like the Tony Romo deal. The video is not a good look. You know, would be talking to him on the sideline somewhere, it's not as bad. But once he walked on that field, you know, people are going to be thinking, is he telling him something different than what the coach is telling him? He's probably not. But look at everything, since we don't know what was said. So I think it's a bad look. And let's face it, it's Cleveland. So, you know, any bad publicity this team gets, you know, people are going to run with it. So I don't think it's going to affect Shador's play. It's not going to affect who wins the starting job, but I just wish he had walked on the field and talked to him. Great
1: show
3: as always. Great show as always, Bernie. I always listen when I get a chance, and take care.
1: Thanks, Alan. Interesting juxtaposition there. Fair enough. And you are right. Probably nothing good would come out of that game, but I'd still like to see it. All right. It looks like we're going to be going overtime with the Bennett Hour tonight. Coming up when we continue, we'll have Bryce in Texas, Martin in Orange, Lou in Atlanta, Rob in Indiana. I don't want you to get shortchanged as we get closer to the top of the hour. So if we spill past the top of the hour, hang with us. I want to make sure everybody gets the airtime you deserve. Still a chance to get in, 877-996-6369, 877-99 on Fox. The Midnight Hour continues. 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
13: There are some shows you don't want to miss.
14: This is going to be fun.
13: And there are some shows you can't miss.
14: Let's not overreact.
13: This is Covino and Rich.
15: Something happened at the Red Sox game. Again, they've been hot, right? Red Sox have been hot.
16: You're like Hansel from Zoolander.
15: As a Yankees fan, honestly, so all right the pops now in the world.
16: Did you send me that meme or did I just see it when I was scrolling where in June, the loss column between the Yankees and Red Sox was like far into the double digits, and now fast forward to the beginning of August.
15: Hey, they turned it around. They got hot. They caught fire. Like you said, you hoped your Mets would do that. They didn't.
16: Nope.
15: Anyway, I saw this clip of a fan reaching out to Aroldis Chapman, as Booney used to call him. Chappy.
16: Chappy. Chappy. Chappy.
15: So, hey, Aroldis! Chapman! Chappy! And he turns around. He's like, I could be he. And Chapman walks over to the guy, and he's like, I got something for you, Chappy. And this is, again, me improvising. I don't know what was said. And Chappy's like, I don't want it. And he's like, no, here, take this. And he hands him this old-looking baseball glove. Looks like something Babe Ruth would have threw away.
17: It was Honus Wagner's.
15: It looked like a Honus Wagner Signature Series baseball glove. And Aroldis Chapman looked really happy to have it. Like, you know, he puts it on, he starts punching it, and he's like, yo, look at this thing this guy gave me. And then he leaves it there on the dugout, and you get a good view of this glove. And it, honest to God, it looks like something Abner Doubleday played with.
16: It's so funny you would say that. I was like, whose was it? Doubleday?
15: No, I swear to God.
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21: 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Okay, so if I said there's an NFL team, guess which NFL team was without 20 players who were injured at their practice? 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I know football is more than just vibes, but the vibes around the Niners are not good. The coach has a concussion. Ricky Pearsall now out for the year. Again, injuries. 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
13: This is The Herd with Colin Cowherd.
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13: 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This is Two Pros and a Cup of Joe.
16: Fun little Hall of Fame game. The star of the show was Haynes King. Carson Beck performed well. A lot of people, big fan of...
22: But he was the star of the game.
16: Yeah.
22: I guess
16: Yeah. Okay.
22: He's something.
23: That's for his strikingly good looks and all that, I guess.
24: Hey, man. Coach LaForce said that's what he's been looking like in practice. He said what you saw in the games, what he's been seeing. So, you know, they gave Jacoby Brissett the deal. Doesn't mean Carson Beck can't eventually become the guy or start and be the guy.
23: Can I just say this? Jacoby Brissett was sitting over there on that bench, and I would not be comfortable pulling the I'm a vet starting quarterback
0: card. I wouldn't use it.
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1: All right, we're back on the Bernie Frato Show. The Ben at Hour continues. We will likely go overtime, so I don't want to give you short shrift at the top of the hour. We're still past the top of the hour. Please hang with us. You get more airtime. Bryce in Texas, you're up next. What's up, Bryce? Hello, Bryce. Are you there? Are you there, Bryce?
26: Hello? Yes, sir. Can you hear me?
1: Yeah, I can hear you, Bryce. Go right ahead, buddy.
26: How are you?
1: Good, man. Fire away.
26: Good. So on the Tony Romo, I don't think he should be completely fired from CBS quite yet. I do think he loses that number one spot. I think the two things that we're waiting for to determine if he's going to get fired or not is, one, the court date in September on how that turns out, because if they do ultimately end up fighting him.
1: Yeah, I get all that. I'm asking if you think he should be fired.
26: I think so. I don't think that you can roll. I mean, and this isn't just for the OWI. It's for everything that you mentioned. Like, how does a color commentator ask a play-by-play guy to give an analyst on a – like, that's his job, and he's just putting everything on Jim Nantz. So, yes,
1: you're very observant. No, that's very observant, and everything you said is observant as well. So I think – listen, I know you're not calling for it, but we're just giving opinions here, and I think he should be too. We will see what happens. The Clay Travis $10 million challenge, thoughts on that? Would you like to see that game being played?
26: I wish they would do like a WNBA all-star team against a college or a high school team. I think that would still just be just as fun. The WNBA seems to be like Tommy Boy trying to describe a cell when he rips up the roll. Like, this would be such a great thing for the WNBA to do for a publicity standpoint, but yet they will ruin it every single time. And, yeah, I think the game would be amazing to see. And, yes, the boys would win that game. But that's the point of it.
1: We're in agreement, Bryce. Thoughts on Deion actually going to practice and right there?
26: So, you know, I'm a Browns fan. Why can't we have anything nice, Bernie? Why? Why can we not have anything nice? And that's all. So, all right, so I'm a man of faith. In James 1, I'll make this quick. I don't want to turn this too much into a sermon. But in James 1, it says, for a person who is divided in their loyalty is unsettled as the waves of the sea. They're blown and tossed by the wind. And it goes on to say, and they're unstable in everything that they do, which ironically enough has been the Cleveland Browns slogan since 1999 when they re-entered the league. The Cleveland Browns unstable in all we do. I don't understand why you let Deion on the field to coach his son. I don't understand why, like, I feel like they're getting their tips from Kathy Engelberg from the WNBA of how to mess something up. The 49ers didn't even have a team last year, hardly, because everybody was on the IR and was still able to win 12 games, and yet the Browns can't hold a practice. So I don't know why we can't.
1: Well, I'm rooting for your Browns. Cleveland's a great city. I've been there many times, and Stefanski did get into the playoffs twice, so hope springs eternal. Good stuff as always, Bryce. Very thoughtful, and I appreciate you.
26: Thank you, sir. Bye.
1: Martin in Orange, my man. Martin, how you doing, buddy? What's up?
27: Bernie, greetings and salutations. Should Romo be fired? Yes, he should be fired, but not for drinking and driving, for drinking while he's running those games. He has nothing to offer in that booth. All he does is stumble over his words, and he's punchy. Get him out of the booth. Now this guy challenging the women. $10 million to play against a hand-picked boys team. You know what would be more interesting? If this millionaire got four more of his millionaire buddies and they each put up $10 million, then they played against the Aces. And I guarantee you, those millionaires would be humiliated by the WNBA world champions. He just put that in his pipe and smoke it. Now, very last thing, Dion, going out in the field. Hey, you're welcome, man. You're an NFL guy. Coaching it up? First of all, I got to say, what do you have to say about quarterback? You can't coach up a quarterback. You never played quarterback. Second of all, you're not an NFL coach. Third of all, you're not even a legitimate college coach. Go back to CU. Get it done where it's supposed to be done. I know what you're worried about. Your first son washed out, and this one's on his way to wash it out too. Dion, you're in the Hall of Fame. Your sons won't be. I'm out.
1: Gotta love Martin. Gotta love Martin. By the way, he kind of reiterated something that Andre said earlier. Look, Dion, facts is facts. He has an overall coaching record of 16-21 at Colorado. They were 3-9 last year. I don't really know what their outlook is. They were 1-8 in the Pac-12 in 2023. I love Dion, but maybe she should be focused on coaching up the Buffaloes. Now, I get that he wants to help his son. I certainly get that. It's just that I think it might have been Alan in St. Louis who brought up a great point. The Romo video and the Dion video, that's kind of what brought it together. When you see him going on that field like that in an NFL camp, it just hits different. It hits different. This is the National Football League. We are going to go overtime. Lou in Atlanta, when we resume, you'll be next. Rob in Indiana will follow. Andrew in Bakersfield and Poppy in San Diego. I want to make sure you all get ample airtime. That's why I don't want to cut you short here. If we were to try to resume, there wouldn't be hardly any time. So the three topics, still last chance to get in, 877-99 on Fox, 877-996-6369. Should Tony Romo be relieved of his duties after this embarrassment in the DUI and the video, which cast him in a very unfavorable light? Second, Clay Travis offering a $10 million challenge to a high school championship team to play the WNBA Aces, Las Vegas Aces, the champions. Would you like to see that game? Who do you think would win? Finally, Deion Sanders wandering onto the field, coaching his son at practice. Kind of a bad look in my view. Adds pressure on Shador, creates another media circus. On the other hand, I don't know that the Browns had any issue with it. So, you know, what do we know? 877-99 on Fox, 877-996-6369. The Monday Night Hour continue. Top of the hour. Keep it locked. The Bernie Fratto Show. We are
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5: Saturday night, winning in 10 innings at Arizona 2-1. Tampa Bay took the late game at Seattle 3-2. The Rays have won five in a row. They're still first in the AL East. 4.5 games over the Yankees, who edged Atlanta 5-4. Gerrit Cole over Chris Sale. Boston now six back in the division. The Red Sox 9-game winning streak is over. Boston lost at home to the A's 7-3. The Athletics had lost 9 in a row. Toronto in 11 innings won at Philadelphia 7-5. Max Scherzer now 10th all-time in career strikeouts. Kansas City ended the Cubs' five-game winning streak 6-3. Milwaukee won again 4-3 over Minnesota. Texas won. Houston lost. Washington Commanders tackle Laremy Tunsil suffered a torn triceps during a drill in practice. Eagles tackle Lane Johnson says this will likely be his final NFL season. I'm Steve DeSager.
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10: That's right. You heard the man. The Bernie Fratto Show keeps rolling right along, and we are officially in overtime for the midnight hour. We have four more calls. We're going to take them all. We continue on. We head out to Atlanta. We're joined by Lou. Lou, thanks for your patience. Welcome into the Bernie Fratto Show.
11: Hey, Bernie, hey, man, for the second week in a row, we have the brothers. Paul was my brother earlier.
10: Tonight. All right, yeah, let it rip, man.
11: Yep. Hey, listen, I feel dirty because I'm going to use Deshaun Watson to prove two of my points. Tony Romo, if he gets fired before the season and CBS then plays a game with Deshaun Watson, good luck with that debate in American culture. CBS is going to protect the shield, so he's going to be suspended for months maybe until there's another story. They can quietly get rid of him. But you cannot say we're embarrassed by him and then show a football game with Deshaun Watson. Like, come on, you know what I mean? Like, it's just the debate that would spark.
10: You know, it's been so long, and Deshaun Watson's paid such a severe penalty, honestly, to this point. I'm not giving him a hall pass, but, you know, I don't want to bury people forever. I think he's kind of paid his penance, right? So I'm just saying.
11: Bernie, yes, Bernie, to the sports fan, you're 100% correct. To America that is does not remember the story, no, he has not paid the ultimate price. And that's the story that they're going to protect against.
10: Well, that's why I enjoy this segment so much. Listen, it's callers have lots of varying opinions. Clay Travis in the $10 million challenge. What are your thoughts, Lou?
11: Bernie, I'm going to ask you a couple of questions. What if the boys can play that cannot shoot in the paint. You're going to use the girls' ball, which will affect the boys' ability to shoot. The girls will shoot from their three-point line, the boys from theirs. And to offset the physical advantage of boys, they have to play a man advantage. The women would have one, like, which would offset the size difference, and it would be about basketball. In those situations, how do you feel about that? Where would it be about
10: the
11: basketball?
10: The boys will name their score, okay? Name their score. They'll box out. They'll contest every shot. They'll get their. I don't care if you use a ping pong ball. But again, we're just two guys talking on a fishing boat, having an opinion here. I've seen it before.
11: How is Shaq a free throw shooter with that small ball? Think about it, man. And then you put that small ball in these boys.
10: Well, listen, you raise issues that may be imponderables because the first darn game will probably never get played. But we don't know how the boys will react. Maybe not used to it, but regardless. All right, you don't really want to see the game. That's fair. It's right down the middle. I respect that. Deion Sanders at practice. What are your thoughts about that?
11: Bernie, everybody's thinking about this from the viewpoint of Deion Sanders' dad and not as Deion Sanders' coach. We might not like it because we don't have that access that he does. We might not like it, but there's no harm in him being on that field. But what if right before that training camp started, he was on the phone with a recruit and he says, hey, you want to see how much access I have with the NFL? Watch what I'm about to do. I'm about to be on the camp, the field of an NFL training camp, and that's my access every day. And that kid signs with them. Maybe just one recruit. There is more good that was done from that visit than harm, which there is no harm. We're acting Sanders has been the kid of Deion his entire life. He grew up in the media circus. This is nothing new for him. Like, this is what they thrive on. And think about it. Think about who Sanders is competing against. Deshaun Watson. Sorry, I'm bringing him up again. He was a local celebrity star at Clemson. And look what he turned out to be.
10: Yeah, but does he have to walk on the field in the middle of their practice to do all this?
11: Bernie, regardless, look at how Sanders turned out versus the competition. He's against the starting competition for the quarterback. Can you tell me who's a better person, and would you rather have Deion as a father? Deion has not changed the way he's coached. We're just now pissed off Deion is coaching because we're now seeing it.
10: All right, so the bottom line is you're cool with him doing it, right? Is that basically a move?
11: Like, we're trying to use our rational minds in an irrational world that we don't understand. Like, this is nothing new. This is what Deion has done his entire life. And it's just new to us because it's new to us because we're seeing it.
10: But well, no, Deion, it's not new to me. I mean, I've been in this. I remember back in 1989, Lou, when Deion told the Detroit Lions, you better not draft me. If you draft me, you're going to have to put me on a layaway because you won't be able to afford me. People don't even know what the hell layaway is these days. So I'm not mixed up with the act. I just thought I raised the question. Did it cross the line? If you want to coach your son, fine. You want to go to a practice with 75 other NFL players there, go ahead.
11: Do you think Deion was ever on the field at a high school practice or of course a college practice? Like, this is nothing new.
10: He coached his son in high school. That's all Shador's ever had until the NFL.
11: Exactly, Bernie. This is all he's ever had, so this is nothing.
10: All right, so the bottom line is, the bottom line is, Lou, I appreciate you, man. Thanks a lot. The bottom line is, he's done this his whole life. He's not going to stop now. Whether or not it's justified, he's not going to stop now. Good stuff, Lou. Appreciate you, man. Robin, Indiana, thanks for your patience. You're up next.
12: I'll be this softly here, probably, but when it comes to Tony Romo, I'd be willing to give him a second chance if he admits he's a moron and should have been driving drunk and lied to the cops. He pays out of his own pocket for some PSAs against drunk driving and the upside to Uber, and that he goes to AA meetings to become sober for 6 months, studies football, and actually learns to talk about what the hell he's talking about.
10: All right. Well, probably some of his return may be hinging on some of those things so they can save face. All right, what are your thoughts about the Clay Travis $10 million challenge?
12: I'm not going to waste my time because if the boys win, everybody expects them to win. So who cares? If the women win, we just embarrass 15 teenage boys. So who cares? So I'm not going to watch it.
10: Yeah, you're not wrong. It's a kind of a fool's errand, but I sure as hell would watch it, but it's damn game's not going to be played anyway. So
12: yeah.
10: I think I can tell by your tone you realize that the whole thing's just kind of farcical. But we're having fun.
12: Yeah.
10: This is sports talk radio here. We're not trying to solve the world's problems. Go ahead.
12: No, because I do pay attention a little bit to any of the Fever, but I don't really know their record or even watching their games. So I'm not really into the WNBA. So, but
10: that makes two of us. Go ahead.
12: As far as Deion Sanders, he needs to keep his ass off the field, quit embarrassing his son, and do his worthless high-stepping back to Colorado and do his real job. It's to the point that I don't even want him coaching Franklin University, which is a Division III school in Indiana, because I don't want him to embarrass my state.
10: That is really clever. All right. Hey, Rob, is this your first time calling my show?
12: Yeah, first time I've ever called.
10: Well, listen, I enjoyed that was good, man. We do this every Saturday night. Don't be a stranger, and I appreciate your hanging on the line. Anything else?
12: Thank you. Appreciate it.
10: All right, Rob. Put some thought into production into that call. Andrew in Bakersfield, welcome back in. How you been, buddy?
13: Hey, Bernie. I'm all right. I'm going to have to check the podcast. I didn't hear your setup for Tony Romo, so I'm going to skip that for now.
14: Okay.
13: For Clay Travis, what I know is I think he is conservative. So am I. But it seems maybe like because of his disagreements with the players of the WNBA, it's kind of like maybe he wants to show them up. And so,
14: exactly. Oh, there's no question. You just hit the nail right on the head. You couldn't have hit the nail any more on the head. It's exactly what he's trying to do.
13: Yeah, so for me, I don't know about it, about the game. But now for Deion, okay, sometimes in life you got to stick up for people. And especially for your family, your son, you know, and the situation or God possibly or something could be saying, get out there and help him. Now, as far as the Browns allowing him to come, I don't know because I didn't hear your setup. But,
14: well, it's just, you know, the thing was, Andrew, is that here we are at an NFL practice.
13: Yeah.
14: And you have a situation where you see Deion on the field with his arm around his son. It's kind of like a slap in the face of the coaching staff. It puts more pressure on his son. It's a distraction. So it's not that he's coaching his son. It's the optics of it in an NFL practice, for crying out loud. That's all.
13: Okay. So as far as showing up the coaches, you know, Shador has been mistreated. He was drafted in the fifth round, and Eric Dickerson shined some light on that. And it's probably continuing. So I think Deion is doing a good job. That's all I got, Bern.
14: Okay, fair enough, Andrew. Listen to the podcast, and you'll see my thoughts on the Romo situation. I laid it out. Poppy in San Diego, how have you been, Poppy?
15: Good, good, good. I've been, Bernie. It's good to hear from you. Right here in San Diego, first and foremost, what I want to say, like, on my mind, respectfully, I want to give a shout-out to Luke Coakley, got his Hall of Fame jacket. I worked with him on a commercial. If you guys want to see that, you guys can see him on my Twitter at Picking with Poppy. And look, when I worked with him on this commercial, very nice and humble guy. I was right there talking with them, took a picture with them, and I'm very proud. He deserves to be a Hall of Famer, all the hard work and took time. He told me
14: I think there's only a couple of Carolina Panthers in the Hall of Fame, I think, the whole league. I think there's only a couple in there.
15: Yeah, exactly.
14: The great Sam Mills, I believe, is the other one. All right, Poppy, so what are your thoughts on our topics, big fella?
15: Yeah, on the Tony Romo one, he did a great job. You know, if you've seen the video, him working out, stretching, you know, stuff like that, doing the test, if he passed it, he was very smart and conscious about it. So, respectfully on that, if he should be getting fired because of that. No, because, you know, what you do, I don't think he should get fired. What you do off the field, it has to be based on the performance. And I think, you know, the NFL, you know, like that, if you guys want to fire, make an excuse to put another answer, go ahead. But what he did, we'll see, find out what happens on the court. On your second subject, Bernie, on that one, that
14: Clay Travis.
15: On Travis, I really don't care. WNBA, I'll just pass on that. I'll go on to the next one. Deion Sanders speaking up for his son. I think that's great. Look, Deion, he's a Hall of Famer. He has the NFL experience, and he has, you know, he has connections and networks. And I think that's good that he's speaking up as dad. I mean, you're a father, Bernie. I think any dad would speak up for his son and what he does. But the time has to be right, and he has to be prestige, and has to be precise what he's doing. So I think Deion Sanders is sending a message on there that he wants his son – like more respect to get a little bit more rest. For me, in my humble opinion, Shador Sanders should be the starter. I see Deshaun Watson being the backup, and you know, it's his job to lose. So we'll see. He'll get rest in the preseason, and I mean, they don't want to risk him on there. But I think Shador Sanders is a starter, and I think Deion Sanders, that's good. You're stepping up for your son, and we'll see what happens in the season, and possibly future NFL. NFL for Deion Sanders. He might be the coach for Shador Sanders. We'll see.
14: Okay, Poppy, you enjoy your Sunday. Thanks a lot. And we wrap it up. Another raucous midnight hour. Thanks to the great callers. We go out to South Carolina. Steve in South Carolina joins us. Steve, you have the last word tonight.
16: Hey, Bernie. Hey, man. I think that caller a couple of callers ago had a very good point. Like, CBS does not want to fire somebody and bring on the firestorm of the debate. So, no, I don't think he's going to be fired. Should he be fired? You can debate that. If he's going to be fired, it's going to be a money move because of how much money he's making. And they can, you know, pay probably Olson $10 million instead of $17 million, get just as good of a broadcaster and save a ton of money. So shame on Tony Romo for putting himself in that situation. Listen, the Clay Travis thing, I think, is it's silly, man. Like, what? It's nothing to do about basketball. It's all to do just about. It's to me, it's like the when we released the Michael Jordan documentary to remind us that he was better than LeBron James. I think it's like as WNBA is getting bigger, it's like we have to do something to prove that men are still better. It's like you're just flexing muscle. We don't need to flex. And listen, man, like the Deion Sanders on the football field. We're acting like this guy is Joe the plumber or some guy that's worked in the garden center at Lowe's. It's Deion Sanders. There's no, like, can you imagine if you're an NFL player and you look over and Deion Sanders is on the field? You're not going to be bothered by that. You're going to be awestruck and, like, good on him for putting himself there. And, you know, again, the access that gives for him to recruit on, I think we can't underestimate. I think there's no harm in him being there. Like, we're trying to judge him from a regular world that he doesn't live in. And so, no, no harm, no foul.
14: All right, fair enough. And you are right. Maybe that is part of it. Thanks, Steve. It's Deion Sanders, you know, not just Joe the plumber. I think the issue here is there is still an NFL franchise. And is it a distraction? Does it put more pressure on his son? Is there another way to do this without doing it in front of the cameras? But the bottom line is, you know, I think there is no right or wrong on the Deion one of all of them. I really believe that because it's a highly personal thing, and the coaches may have opened up the door. We don't know the backstory. Okay, it's just the video appeared odd. Romo's case, I think the video did him in. Okay, that to me, here's a guy, NFL quarterback. Has himself a plum 10-year, $180 million deal, 4 years left, gets pulled over, and he kept saying, can I call my lawyer? Officer handled it very professionally. How many drinks have you had? He had zero. We find out that's not the truth. He refuses to blow. Then allegedly has an open container in the car, and then they have video of him. I don't know, man. He looked like you know, he's trying to kill a snake in a phone booth or something. I don't know what the hell he was doing, crawling around looking goofy. And those tests aren't easy to pass anyway, from what I understand. The bottom line is, you cannot see that image now. And he's representing a major network. So I think they've got to figure out what to do. As far as the $10 million challenge, we know damn well the game will never be played. Clay does like to troll, but it's working for him. It's working for him. And I think he's really trying to call out the WNBA as really sort of this farcical group as opposed to a legitimate professional sports organization. And he wants to prove his point by making him play a game, which he'll never play anyway. Callers, tremendous. Thanks, Charlie. I appreciate it. We still have a hell of a lot of show to get to tonight. I've got to get to a little bit later. The latest on Kawhi Leonard. And every year in the NFL, one team goes from worst to first. Who might it be this year? And I want to talk a little bit, if I have time, about Malik Willis. Was he a flash in the pan, or is he the next real deal? What does history tell us about that? Spock Sweed, one of our callers, he tweets in, one, Tony gambled and lost. Maybe a purgatory job from CBS for redemption. Number two, would love to see the WNBA take the bet and see the game boys win. Three, Deion, let your son grow up and wait for grandkids. And see, that's part of this issue here. Part of this issue. Is it a double-edged sword if Deion butts in like that? I think it can be. Coming up, let me give you the latest on Kawhi Leonard because, man, you know, the NBA season's right around the corner. Toronto is left in the lurch. And, boy, Pablo Torre has really done some intrepid reporting. We'll tell you what's going on, the latest with Kawhi Leonard. And it's not necessarily pretty. I'm Bernie Fratto. We're coming to you live from the Las Vegas Fox Sports Radio studios. Keep it locked. 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

We're back in the Bernie Fratto Show, Fox Sports Radio. Just a few minutes away from Brandon's Fantasy Files. It's upon us. Fantasy drafts around the corner. A couple of tweets. Sean in Portland. I didn't care about Marv Albert chewing on the hookers behind, so I can't get worked up about Romo. The WNBA is not a serious league, and our Oregon 6A high school champs would destroy them. Sanders completely undermines the Browns coaching staff. That last sentence is very well said. You cannot not observe this without feeling he's undermining them somewhat. Don the Tennis Donald, NBA league office knows what they have in Kawhi and that whole ordeal. They also know the owner won't accept the punishment, will take the NBA to court. And the discovery, about 29 other teams are doing the same thing. Pretty heady stuff. That's what a lot of

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1: Until after Brandon's Fantasy Files. I don't want to give it enough time. Don also says, at what point does the WNBA, the NBA slash WNBA, look into new leadership? Remember, the NBA subsidized the league for 30 years. Never made a dime. They lost $1 billion. I can't predict it, and I don't have any inside information, but I've talked to people who believe this will be Engelbert's last year as commissioner, that they will get a new one. Do I know that for a fact? No, I don't. But think about what Sean in Portland said here about, you know, other indiscretions that broadcasters have gotten into. Look, and they were fired. They were fired. Mark Sanchez was fired by Fox Sports. Man, is that going under the radar? October 2025, he got arrested in downtown Indianapolis. He had a late night altercation with a 69-year-old delivery truck driver over a parking space. He's been charged with felonies, public intoxication. Oof. Marv Albert, he was fired and resigned from the MSG network after a fairly sensational 1997 criminal trial. He was, you know, accused of biting a woman several times, et cetera, et cetera. Warren Sapp, he was a studio analyst, and he had his contract immediately terminated by the NFL Network. He was arrested at a Phoenix hotel. He was covering one of the Super Bowls when he was arrested. Allegedly, I guess he was charged with soliciting a prostitute and domestic battery, according to the report, following a physical altercation with two women over money. F.P. Santangelo, Washington Nationals color commentator, was pulled from broadcast, let go after allegations of sexual misconduct. Tom Brenneman, the veteran baseball broadcaster, he was suspended, and he ended up resigning from Fox Sports Ohio, the Reds, after accidentally he broadcasted. He didn't know he was on an open mic. Every mic's an open mic. And he, you know, he made an anti-gay slur on a live mic. And so that the corporations aren't going to take that. Greg Anthony, former NBA star, UNLV, part of the UNLV national championship team, suspended indefinitely and then ultimately dropped from his broadcasting roles at CBS Sports and Turner Sports. He was arrested and charged with, you know, same situation, Warren Sapp, etc. So, you know, these are public figures, and they are representing a brand. And if you enable them to represent that brand, then I think it creates, you know, genuinely creates distractions. So we will get to the Kawhi Leonard stuff in a minute, because this is a story that's going to pick up steam and really pick up steam and really pick up steam as you get into September and NBA teams get into camp, as a couple teams are in the lurch. But time for a segment that is really timely now because of all the great information and the fact that we're talking about fantasy football. It's a billion-dollar industry. It's time for Brandon's Fantasy Files.
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4: What is up, everybody? It is Fantasy Files. Last week, we did a mock draft. This week, we're going to be doing another mock draft because I have to prepare you for the sleepers, because ADPs are changing, and depending on who you play with, that's a big difference. Jonathan Brooks was going in like 138 on sleeper, and then all of a sudden, he was going 80th in best ball draft. So there are a lot of scenarios where talent will go quicker than you think, and the steals might go away. So we're going to choose a random position here, and let's draft from there. Let's pick the 9th overall pick. Cool. So we get the 9th pick. I'm going against, AI on sleeper right here. They're picking in the middle. And with that pick, you're going to be between likely a few players, and that's CeeDee Lamb, Justin Jefferson, and Omari Hampton. To me, I would always go Justin Jefferson here. I think he's going to have a huge year with Kyler Murray. So we build around him, and that means we'll have to draft Kyler Murray later. But with that round 2 pick, I always go Omari Hampton. But Saquon Barkley is a good pick there. Brock Bowers is a good pick there. But now we have one elite receiver and one elite running back going into round 3, where there's a significant drop-off, especially at the running back position. So if you do go wide receiver, tight end, if you were to take Bowers there, maybe you just go to another wide receiver and go zero RB strategy, and maybe someone like ETN or Breece Hall falls to you in round 4.

0: 4 unlikely, but I got ETN falling to me in round 4 in one league, and he's really good. So with this next pick, obviously, there are guys like ETN here, right? There's guys like McMillan. There's guys like Bucky Irving. I love all of them, but you know what? I'm going to go crazy here and pick Colston Loveland. I think that even in round 3, since this is a back half of round 3 pick, we have another pick coming up soon. There'll still be a few receivers and running backs there. You already have your RB1. I don't think you need to take your RB2 that soon. I'd rather have a premium at the tight end position over other people because Brock's already off the board, Bowers, and Trey McBride's already off the board, right? So next pick, you're going to be choosing between Javonte Williams, who we could have a great RB2 there with Javonte Williams, Luther Burden, Ladd McConkey, Zay Flowers, Bashaul Tuten, guys like that, Trevion Henderson. I'm going to go with Javonte Williams. So we start off our draft with Justin Jefferson, obviously Colston Loveland, Omarion Hampton, and Javonte Williams. That's a good first four, I feel like. So this next pick, we're going to be targeting a receiver. And there's a few that I like a lot that have gone up my board. But, you know, a lot of people are in love with this David Montgomery pick here, and I'm just a little concerned that he's not going to split with Woody Marks. So here, there are guys I'm always looking at. Carnell Tate, Mike Evans, and Jordan Tyson are guys that I think can be very good, even though Jordan Tyson's a rookie and Carnell Tate's a rookie. Mike Evans does have that injury risk, but I think all three of those guys are valid. And I even think taking Tucker Kraft here, if we hadn't gone Loveland a few picks ago, that would be a good pick. But you know what? Here, because we see the upside, Mike Evans definitely is a pick here. I think you got to take the risk there. And you can always put him on IR, and we'll just go receiver again with this next pick because I feel like this is a good spot to take receivers, right? So this next pick, we're going to go with Jordan Tyson. Jordan Tyson is incredible. I feel like he gets a lot of hate, and I don't know why. Because he's a rookie, right? And people are like, oh, you know, he's not that good. I don't want to draft him. No, I mean, I like him more than Christian Watson. And Christian Watson was available just there. So I like him more than BTJ. I like him more than DK. So, again, you have a receiver that has high upside, is a rookie. Now, he'll be definitely splitting with Olave in the receiving work. With this next pick, you have more flexibility. Personally, I love Parker Washington. I think he's one of the better guys here in this entire draft. But Marvin Harrison Jr. is still on the board. I'm going to go with the upside of Marvin Harrison Jr. So now we have two running backs and we have extra receivers at our flex spot. So we have to go running back with this next pick. And it works out perfectly because we have a few to choose from. There's J.K. Dobbins, who I like a lot. Obviously injury prone, but a guy that I like a lot. Rico Dowdle, Kyle Monongai, and Blake Corum, who I'm going to select here because I believe he is going to take over as the RB1 for the Rams throughout this year. I know Kyren signed that contract a few seasons ago, but I really like Blake Corum. I think he's one of my biggest... I know he's one of my biggest sleepers, and I think everybody should be drafting him. And with this next pick, you have more flexibility, but I'm going to go with Bill. I know that Tunsil just got injured, but we need another running back because we went three straight or two out of three wide receiver, right? Or three straight, rather. Evans, Tyson, and then, of course, we went with Marvin Harrison. So, again, you go two straight running backs, and now you have some more options that you can take, right? I like Josh Downs here. Another guy you could take is Jonathan Brooks, who's probably going to be going off the board around this time. Jaden Higgins. That's how the team is shaped up. So we're going to get a final team of basically Justin Jefferson, Kyler Murray, who we're going to take next, Marvin Harrison Jr., Javonte Williams, Mike Evans, Colston Loveland, Jordan Tyson, Blake Corum, Bill or Ja'Cory Kroski-Merritt, Josh Downs, Debo Samuel, Keaton Mitchell, and obviously someone who's really good, I think is going to have a breakout year, Jaden Higgins. I think that's enough to win you a league. Obviously, you're taking a lot of risks. You have to win leagues. I'm Brandon Deutsch. You can find me at BSD Takes on X and Brandon S. Deutsch on TikTok and Instagram. Thank you so much. Back to you, Bernie.
1: 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Coming up, we get into the Kawhi Leonard situation. I'm Bernie Fratto. 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
14: You must have been busy, but The Odd Couple with Rob Parker and Calvin Washington, we're breaking this down.
15: Every day I'm shuffling.
16: Apparently that aspiration deal that Kawhi was, you know, had allegedly isn't the only one. So scoreboard manufacturer Daktronics, they built that $100 million video board. So by the way, I still haven't been to the Intuit Dome. I know you've been there a handful of times. The Clippers.
17: Beautiful.
16: Intuit.
17: Yeah. Just spectacular. Like,
16: well, so the company that built all those screens in there, and they had apparently hired Kawhi to a multi-million dollar sponsorship deal for which he has done, of course, no work. And that is according to Pablo Torre. And, of course, he has some sources. One at a high-level source said under contract for Intuit Dome went on to say that he's 1,000% sure that they were circumventing the salary cap. The whole point of the collective bargaining agreement, right? You get the owners, you get the players, they all come together, and we all agree. Y'all say, all right, we all agree on this. This certain amount of money, certain amount of dollars is what you have to spend. I think it's like nearly $200 million, whatever it is. And here are the rules. Here's what you can do. Here's what you can't do. And the point is to make it fair for all teams so that everybody's on the up and up and they all have a chance to compete. And so you have teams that are circumventing that. And to me, this is where I have issue with Kawhi. If this was just a scenario where he said, hey, I'm Clippers, I want to come back to L.A., I'm from Riverside, and oh, yeah, we got this thing, some endorsement, and Kawhi was just kind of, oh, I don't know. He and Uncle Dennis, specifically Uncle Dennis, when you go back to the Raptors, tried to pull this move off with the Raptors. And the Raptors said, no, we love you. We won a championship with you. We want you to extend the contract, stay with us. But we ain't doing no shady stuff.
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17: 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That Jets-Giants game.
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20: 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He's a walk-on football player at North Carolina. 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
22: The General of Degenerates has arrived. 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N-O. This is going to shock you. It comes with the classic NFL. I hope this contract doesn't age like milk claws. in the contract. And look, Gibbs is good. He's a good football player. He's 24. He's dynamic. And you pay the difference maker. We talked about this the other day with Bijan Robinson in Atlanta. The NFL is like a Mexican drug lord. They have so much money, they don't know what to do with the money. That said, running backs, if they play the proper way, running a mile a minute, absorb a lot of contact. History has shown that even the elite running backs have a notoriously short shelf life of dominance. They can play a while, but the dominance is normally far and few between.
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0: Right back at the Bernie Frater Show, Fox Sports Radio. Coming to you live from the Las Vegas Fox Sports Radio studios. But up top of the hour, we'll be joined by 10-year Major Leaguer All-Star Larry Sorensen, 30-year broadcaster. Get his thoughts on a lot of the current happenings in Major League Baseball, not the least of which the allegations the Dodgers have ruined baseball, which I don't agree with. Now, I will tell you, he's uniquely qualified to speak on this because he was on a pennant-chasing team in 78. The Yankees won it all that year. They had a payroll three times what the Brewers were. Well, not quite three times, but close. You might laugh when you hear these numbers. The Yankees' payroll was just under $5 million, the whole team, and the Brewers' payroll was like $1.8, $1.9. I don't think they complained that the other teams were making more money. They just went out and won ball games, won 93 games. But I want to get his thoughts on that, whether or not maybe they should shut Ohtani down and all kinds of things. Larry is a great guest, and you'll enjoy what he's got to say. All right, so this Kawhi Leonard thing isn't going away. On June 30th, the Clippers and Raptors agreed to this blockbuster trade to send Kawhi Leonard back to Toronto. And so the NBA has refused to officially process the transaction. And the league warned the Raptors that by taking Kawhi Leonard, they would then absorb all the risks of any future league sanctions, including what could be a player suspension or total contract nullification for Kawhi Leonard. Now, why is that? Okay, so you may or may not recall that there was an allegation that the NBA was using this independent law firm to investigate this, quote, no-show endorsement contract with a now-bankrupt environmental firm called Aspiration. What does all that mean in English? It means that they believe they've uncovered that Kawhi Leonard was paid an additional $28 million to endorse a company called Aspiration, but there doesn't appear to be any evidence that he did any work, or the whole thing appears now to be theoretically, allegedly, a fugazi and a way for the Clippers to circumvent the salary cap. And the commissioner of the NBA, Adam Silver, originally stated he'd hoped to resolve the investigation before training camp. But now it looks like the probe could drag out much longer, potentially extending into 2027. Why? Well, journalist Pablo Torre, he broke news on his podcast that Leonard signed a hidden endorsement contract with someone else called Daktronix, some business-to-business engineering company that manufactured this quote-unquote Halo Board Jumbotron. It's $100 million. If you've ever seen or been inside the Clippers Intuit Dome, it is probably the most modern facility in the history of man, at least as it pertains to stadiums, right, or arenas for major league sports teams. Okay, there are sources apparently that are part of these allegations that Pablo Torre has uncovered that this whole project was, quote, 1,000% designed to circumvent the salary cap to funnel money to Leonard outside the standard player limit contracts, despite Daktronix having no practical business need for a superstar athlete spokesperson, I guess, or salesperson, whatever you want to call it, right? So, look, I don't, none of us know really what's going to happen here. None of us know. But they keep peeling back the layers of onion in this whole deal. And it was just reported Thursday that although the, you know, after the Aspiration scandal between Kawhi Leonard and the Clippers was revealed and reported on, and it's been quite a while now, I think it started, we first heard about this last October, most folks thought it was the only controversy that was, you know, evident between the two parties. And they tried ending the partnership, the Clippers did, by shipping him to the Toronto Raptors. But see, the NBA has now continued to investigate that situation. And Pablo Torre, who's becoming this, very prominent investigative journalist. He originally broke the news of the Aspiration scandal. I guess it was in the summer of 2025. And after digging in deeper, now it seems again that Tor has found what is being deemed and characterized as another shady controversy involving Leonard and the Clippers. Okay. Again, the Clippers made a very innovative change to their team when they started the construction of the Intuit Dome. They started using the arena in August 2024, and it's been a big hit because fans love going there. The organization loves it. It's quite an arena. One of the biggest strengths they have is this massive circular jumbotron called the Halo Board. It's a massive, double-sided, 4K Halo-shaped video screen that was built by this company called Daktronics. Now, that company matters because, according to Torrey, they have now been inserted and involved into this new controversy that Pablo Torre has shared with the public. From Torre's sources, it's my understanding, it's been reported that Kawhi Leonard had a hidden multi-million dollar, quote, sponsorship with Daktronics. Now, this is kind of a massive red flag. Again, it's a double whammy for Leonard and the Clippers because it's showing that they were potentially adding even more money on top of his contract and the alleged Aspiration deal. Quote, this Kawhi deal was not just talked about by higher-ups with the Clippers to circumvent the salary cap. The second source was also told, quote, that Kawhi's Daktronics sponsorship was a multi-million dollar deal. Now, this is a massive problem for Leonard, for the NBA, the Clippers, and now very much the Raptors. Of course, the Toronto's Raptors side of this with them, well, I guess could be them not getting the player they want. However, I think it's more serious for Leonard and the Clippers because this is their second salary cap circumvention controversy, and it could lead to huge repercussions if this comes about, right? So what repercussions could happen? Boy, I'm guessing there could be a long suspension for Kawhi Leonard, which means they wouldn't get their player. If the NBA determines this is the largest salary cap circumvention scheme in sports history, there could be strict penalties legally that I guess are spoken for under the collective bargaining agreement, not the least of which could be contract nullification. I didn't know this, but the NBA has the authority to completely void Leonard's contract, immediately making him a free agent. And if his contract is voided, well, the league can officially ban him from, they can ban Kawhi Leonard from re-signing back with the Clippers. Then it gets worse. Leonard could be legally forced to return the millions he's already pocketed from the Aspiration contract. They could claw back those funds, the league. Or maybe he gets lucky and it's only a lengthy suspension, could be a multi-game, or it could be even a season-long suspension, which was, I think, the reason the Toronto Raptors are very dubious and they're very concerned and very nervous about finalizing their trade. Then, I guess as part of the CBA, there could be a personal fine of up to $350,000. Now, could there be repercussions for Steve Ballmer? I think he's an immensely likable owner of the Clippers and their executive personnel. According to reports, the owner, Steve Ballmer, and perhaps even key front office executives, they could face a forced leave of absence from all team operations for up to 1 year. There could also be personal executive fines for up to $1 million for each personnel found directly complicit in the pipeline. Can you imagine? The organization, apparently there's a limit. They can only be penalized only, I say, a maximum corporate fine of $7.5 million. But then, more repercussions for the Clippers franchise. Potentially, the league could strip the Clippers of multiple future first-round draft picks, which would cripple their long-term ability to rebuild. What's been the precedent? Well, back in 2000, Joe Smith was involved in a scandal where the Minnesota Timberwolves were caught signing a secret off-the-books agreement. In that instance, David Stern voided the contract, fined the Timberwolves $3 million, suspended the owner for a year, stripped him of five consecutive first-round draft picks. So this is serious business. This is very serious business. And it's going to continue. And the clock is ticking because the NBA season is right around the corner and two teams are in the lurch. Right now, maybe they might be able to save face with a negotiated settlement. Okay? We're going to continue to follow the story. If there is a save face clause, the final ruling would be structured so the NBA can enforce its rules while allowing the teams to save face. Coming up, Larry Sorensen joins us. We're going to talk some Major League Baseball. Keep it locked. Listen to the Bernie Fratto Show on Fox Sports Radio. We are
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2: Washington Commanders tackle Laremy Tunsil suffered a torn triceps during a drill in practice. He'll likely need surgery. Eagles tackle Lane Johnson says this will likely be his final season, his 14th year in the league, all with Philadelphia. Kyle Shanahan of the 49ers will coach their preseason opener on Thursday. New Hall of Famer Roger Craig revealed in a video speech that he has vascular dementia. Former pitcher Tommy John did not attend the Yankees Old Timers Day. He posted a goodbye as he battles health problems in Florida. The Yankees beat Atlanta 5-4. The A's ended Boston's 9-game winning streak 7-3. The Dodgers had lost 7 straight, but did win in 10 innings at Arizona 2-1. Tampa Bay won its 5th game in a row, 3-2 at Seattle. The White Sox down Cleveland 6-3. Texas and Jacob DeGrom beat Baltimore 5-1. San Diego edged Houston 3-2. I'm Steve DeSager.
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4: 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We're taking you on a journey not often heard in the world of audio. 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The Bernie Fratto Show is now. 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
7: That's right, you heard the man. Bernie Fratto Show keeps rolling right along. My name is Bernie Fratto. We're coming to you live from Fox Sports Radio studios here in Las Vegas. Let's welcome in a gentleman, been on the show many times, uniquely qualified to talk about all things baseball. 10-year Major League pitcher, All-Star, retired 9 straight men in the All-Star game, 30 years behind the broadcast booth, still very connected to the game. Say hello to our good buddy Larry Sorensen. Larry, as always, I really appreciate you joining us.
8: Bernie, you know I love talking with you.
7: Right back at you, buddy. So I want to start with this because it's still kind of a hot topic. An hour and a half before I signed on last week, the world came to an end because the Dodgers signed a Tarik Skubal. I want to get your thoughts, and I'm going to come in from left field. Let's go back to that great pennant race of 78. Your Brewer team won 93 games. You battled. The Yankees prevailed. They had a payroll almost 3 times as much as yours. Now, everybody's going to laugh at these numbers. Their payroll was just under $5 million. And the Brewers is about $1.8 million. The whole team. Okay. But I don't recall you guys complaining that the Yankees were buying a pennant. You went out and competed. Give us your thoughts from a Major League player's perspective when people see this happen with the Dodgers. Aren't you more motivated to beat them, or are you complaining life's unfair?
8: You know, I think from the player's perspective, you say, hey, we've just got to go out and play. We know that Ohtani's going to go 0 for 4 occasionally. We know he's not going to pitch well every time he goes out when he does go out. And I don't think that they're regretting the fact that he's not going out there in 5 days right now. But, you know, so they get Skubal to replace him for that period of time. Skubal loses too. You know, many years ago, I did a speech in Sun City, spring training, and we were talking about Nolan Ryan and talking about control. And I said, you know, Nolan Ryan's not that many games over 500 because he can't get the ball over the plate. So even the great pitchers lose, even the great teams lose. If you win 60% of your games, and I'm looking at the standings right now, and there's only one or two teams that are significantly above 500 as you look through the teams in first place.
7: 1,000%. The Mets have the highest payroll. They're going nowhere. And in the last 26 years, only two of the highest payroll teams have actually won at all. I don't see the correlation. Here's another correlation that I'd like to ask you about, because the groupthink echo chamber ran wild saying this signing of Skubal merely fuels the fire that there will not only be a lockout, but the owners are much more motivated now to stand firm and, quote, you're hearing these asinine comments like, there might not be baseball played in 2027. Give me a response to all that.
8: Too many people with too much time on their hands trying to fill too many column inches and too much airspace. You make crap up, man. And that hasn't changed. You know, that's one thing about baseball that never changes is the more it changes, the more it stays the same. It used to be the writers sitting around in the bar having drinks saying, well, what do you think about this trade? You know, now it's a talk show, or now it's some guy with a podcast. Yeah. And it just, when you have that much time and somebody's already expressed the thought for the media is, well, I can't express that same thought, even though I agree with it. So I'll come up with something else a little bit off center. And, you know, let it play out. Just let it play out. The Dodgers found a way to get it done. And more power to them, their attorneys, the people that run the organization, for finding a way to get it done. We'll see if he ends up there or not. I saw he said he'd love to come back to Detroit the other day. So you never know. There's a lot of reasons why players do things, and they aren't all just $100 bills.
7: Between you and me and the fence post, I don't think he's going back to Detroit. I don't think his wife likes it there. I heard that from a good source. And they offered him $5 at $250, and I think Boris is going to hang out for his... You know what Boris is going to do. Go ahead, Larry. All right.
8: We know Boris was trying to set a record with every contract that he signed, but we'll see.
7: He's trying to, I guess 10 years, $500 million, I guess, is a going rate. You brought up a great point about Ohtani, and he hasn't taken his start, or he hasn't turned the rotation in a while. Larry, as someone who knows a thing or two about logging a lot of innings, do you think Ohtani should maybe shut it down for this season? Because they do need his bat, they do have a lot of pitchers, and it's pretty clear to me the extreme physical wear and tear on his arm and his shoulder and his knees is going to start to affect his overall game. What are your thoughts?
8: We're getting down to decision time on it, because if you're going to try to ramp him up to get him ready to throw every fifth day in September and October, you know, we're at that point where you've got to get some games in before you do it. I think that they would love to have him in the rotation. I think he's inspirational when he is in there. You know, that's a factor that you can't just take for granted when he goes out and competes the way that he does. It all depends on how bad he is. And that's something that'll be determined by doctors and trainers and not necessarily by the pitcher or the pitching coach or the manager.
7: You know, this is his eighth year in the big leagues, ninth year in his big leagues, and then plus the time he's logged in Japan. So it's not like he's just, you know, fresh off the farm. And
8: he's not a spring chicken anymore.
7: That's right. That's right. I was about to say that. You got it. I want to talk for a minute about there will be a lockout. And in my opening commentary, I tried to lay out for people what that meant. So you've been to many spring trainings, Larry, and I've told people it takes about 4 full weeks to have a real spring training, and largely because you want to protect the integrity of the pitchers as they're ready to go for a 6-month season, which means if they don't start spring training by February 24th, we could run into an issue. But explain for the folks why a 4-week spring training minimum is so important.
8: Well, it's the same thing that we were just talking about with Ohtani. You just got to have X amount of time and game time, not just throwing bullpens in a facility or bullpens in the sidelines down in Florida. You've got to have game action and live hitters to face to really get yourself ready to go. And I don't think you can just jump into a season and say, we'll give you a week to get your arm ready. Because most of the guys physically these days, and that's a big swing from not only when I played, but up until probably 15 years or 20 years, that's 15 years ago. If guys come into spring training now in so much better shape, both throwing and physically, than they ever did. It really became a year-round thing. You know, when I played, guys still needed off-season jobs to make enough money to get through because the money wasn't there in baseball at that point in time. The major league minimum when I first signed was $19,000. And, you know, that even though gas was only a quarter a gallon, it still didn't go all that far. So guys would work in the off-season. But nowadays, the money's so big. Guys have all of their own equipment. You know, guys are taking their own TrackMan into the facilities to use, and it's become a year-round sport.
7: No doubt, but you brought up a great point. You really can't simulate game readiness in a bullpen session or in a batting cage. I think your first start, you're trying to get 15, 20 pitches, 30 to 40, then you work your way up to 90 or whatever. That's going to take 3 or 4 starts in game situations. You can't simulate that, correct?
8: I'll never forget one time I came into the dugout after giving up a home run. And Cal McClish, bless his heart, I said, Cal, that was a good pitch. He said, yeah, what did Eddie Murray say?
7: Well, Eddie got a lot of guys, so
8: as he took it about 420 to straight away center field, you know. So the hitters let you know, and it's an old adage, but the hitters let you know how your stuff is, and you can be throwing 99 and it's coming back at you 110. So you know, it's all an adjustment, a little bit of trickery, and this is probably a great time to bring in a tip of the hat to Tommy John, who was a mentor and idol to a lot of us that didn't throw 100 miles an hour, because he knew how to pitch and he knew how to play the game and he knew how to outfox and outpsych hitters. And there's still a lot of that that does go on in the game, even though some guys are out there just grunting and snorting and try to throw as hard as they possibly can.
7: I still say locating the ball and putting a wrinkle on it and being able to change speeds is what really makes a pitcher a pitcher. And great pull with Cal McClish, because enough people in my audience know that name. But that his name was like Calvin Coolidge, Tuscaloosa. What was it? You probably know it by heart.
8: Calvin Coolidge, Julius Caesar, Tuscaloosa McClish.
7: There you go.
8: Yep. He was a Native American from Oklahoma. His daughter was a world-class weightlifter, bodybuilder. Yeah. And Calvin wouldn't say crap if he had a mouth full of it. You know, he was just a real quiet. But when he talked, it was like E.F. Hutton, man. You listened.
7: Yeah, no doubt about it. Talk with Larry Sorensen, 10-year major leaguer, 30 years in the broadcast booth plus, getting ready to do Wake Forest football. I do want to skip ahead, because there's so much misreporting on the MLBPA and the CBA and what's going to happen. I think, Larry, they're going to take it right up to the edge, and call me crazy, maybe I am. I just don't think they're going to miss any games. What are your thoughts? I know you're still very well plugged in. We look through the timeline. December 1st is the first demarcation. Then it rolls from there. Do you think they'll really kill the goose and miss games?
8: Well, you hate to think that they would, and kill the golden goose is exactly right. Who's not making money in baseball? Who's losing money in the game of baseball today? Not a single person connected to it, I don't think. So why would you? Why would you not start? And now it's just divvying up the pie and who gets what share of it. The one thing it seems to me that they have done a little bit differently this year is it seems like they got into some of the more serious issues a little bit earlier, or at least I hope they did, that they had the conversations. Because in the past, it was all nonsense and fluff up until, spring training starts in 2 weeks. We better talk about this, which is everybody's main issue. You know, and so you got to give yourself time to digest. You got to give the Players Association time to reach out to their constituency. You got to give the owners time to reach out to all the owners that are consulted to talk about it. And each one has a different point of view. So you've got to listen to those. And it just takes time, like anything else. I think maybe they started with serious stuff a little bit earlier this time.
7: There's a flip side of the coin to this that bothers me, and that there's this narrative that they think they can create parity by a salary cap. How does that explain the Tampa Bay Rays and Chicago White Sox, both in first place with bottom-tier payrolls, Cleveland Guardians? Whatever happened to player development and core retention and being efficient with your trades?
8: You know, there was a thing in Detroit the other day after they traded Skubal where they said, you know, how come the Tigers can't develop any of their local talent and get people to come through the organization? Look at the Dodgers. The Dodgers are able to make this trade because they've got such great ability. And then somebody brought up a graphic that was on a TV broadcast, and it said that the top two teams with players that came through the organization that had a WAR above a certain number, whatever it was, were the Dodgers first, they had 6, and the Tigers were second with 4. So it's paying, you know, people are paying attention to it. It's, again, the more baseball changes, the more it stays the same. The good clubs know how to do the all-around package to keep young people filtering into your organization, and the bottom-tier clubs don't. They don't. They mismanage their talent. They don't get the same kind of talent. They make more mistakes, and that's why they're bottom-rung teams. I remember when we started with PitchLogic about 7 years ago.
7: Yes.
8: And I got to go around to all the different organizations and listen to some of their philosophies. And the teams that you see on top now that are known as the great analytics teams, they were saying at the time, we know that high 95-mile-an-hour fastballs are going to disappear after a while. So we're taking a certain percentage of our drafts and our free agents and getting sinker slider guys. Because in 5 years, they're going to be ready to pitch in the majors. And we're starting to see that come to fruition a little bit. So great organizations plan 5, 6, 7, 10 years down the road, and the bad ones don't. The bad ones are always plugging holes.
7: Wrapping it up with Larry Sorensen, 10-year major leaguer, 30 years in the broadcast booth. By the way, getting ready to start up with Wake Forest football. Tell the folks again about Pitch Logic, because every year it gets bigger and better and more mainstream. If the technology is there and you want to reach your ceiling as a ball player, these are the types of tools you have at your disposal. Take it away, Larry.
8: Yeah, Pitch Logic is essentially TrackMan or Rapsodo, but it comes from within a circuit board that's in the ball with sensors on it, and it's softball or baseball. And we just added bowling to our list, so we're going to be out very, very soon with a major bowling ball manufacturer that you can put it in the thumb hole. So we're expanding our horizons a little bit. And it gives you all the same data, the spin rates, the velocity. It shows, it takes video through your camera on your phone so you can get your video. We've got a 3D Explorer that shows your exact arm path where you can overlay the view of your fastball and your slider or your changeup and your curveball and get a picture of how they vary in the movement. So it's a very inexpensive way compared to the other major technologies that are out there to gather all that important data that the guys are looking at on their iPads in the dugout. Same stuff.
7: So we talked about this once before. Two other things I think that are sort of ancillary benefits. I'm guessing it helps you develop a more consistent arm slot based on the feedback you get. And as a result of that, more efficiency reduces the risk of injury. I don't mean to put words in your mouth, but to me, those are two takeaways. I think it would also help in addition to achieving your reaching your ceiling.
8: Yeah, it's interesting you say that about injury. We just signed a deal with a hospital that is taking it around to the high schools in the area and letting them buy a Pitch Logic ball, and then their information goes into the hospital rehab center. So it's essentially like having a doctor on staff for your high school team, which is a pretty cool thing, and we're really excited about that. But, yeah, spin direction, arm slot, all those things are shown on one simple app. You can get into it for an entire team for $700. You can get into it for an individual player for $300 at pitchlogic.com. If it's a team, the phone call will come to me or somebody else on our staff, and we'll help you set it up so that you can have a file for every player on every pitcher and position player. You know, if you've got a center fielder that throws the ball halfway to first base to get it to go to second, they need a little guidance with their arm slot and with their spin direction. Yeah, we can fix that.
7: Was it Cal McClish you said you had strikes built into your delivery? Was he the one?
8: Yeah,
7: was it?
8: Yeah, he did. He put a blindfold on me one day and made me throw 10 pitches with a blindfold. I threw 6 strikes with a blindfold on.
7: Well, I'll tell you what, like you always said, the first pitch strike is the most important pitch in baseball. I don't know if a single hitter in the world wants to start out 0-1.
8: Nope, none of them do. So you take your chances going forward from there.
7: Larry, really appreciate your knowledge and insights. Obviously, your ability to articulate all this stuff, and good luck with the Wake Forest football this year.
8: Thanks, Bernie. Appreciate that. It's going to be a mystery this year, but it'll be fun. We know that for sure. You take care of yourself. Be well.
7: Thank you. Thank you, Larry. That is Larry Sorensen, 10-year major leaguer, been behind the broadcast booth 30 years, been around the block, seen it all, knows it all. And what he was talking about, pitchlogic.com. Check it out. It's very much worth checking out. 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

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Right after the show, tonight's podcast will be posted. Be sure to follow the podcast, rate it 5 stars. You can even provide a review. Again, just search Fox Sports Radio wherever you get your podcasts, and you'll find tonight's full show posted right after we get off the air. I'm going to get to the Malik Willis stuff next week, what history tells us. I like Malik Willis a lot. We don't know if he was a flash in the pan or the next real deal, because he had a great series of plays last year, but was it a misleadingly small sample, or could this be real? There's only been a few players that have had such strong performances across 5 stats or fewer, and I'll name names and give you thoughts next week. Some made it, some didn't. Maybe he will. But Miami is sure hoping he will. In the meantime, I'll also next week take a much deeper dive into which team this year in the NFL is most likely to go from last place to first place. Now, if you don't think that happens, oh yeah, it happens. Since the 20

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1: Many of the key pieces that still help the team earn the top seed in the NFC playoffs back in 2024 before losing that disappointing loss, before losing to the 49ers in that incredibly disappointing loss that would have put them in the Super Bowl here in Las Vegas. The Lions were hurt a lot by injuries on defense last year, and they struggled, I think, a little bit to replace Ben Johnson, but Ben Johnson couldn't save them on defense the year before either, all right? The bottom line is the Lions have the best odds. They're currently plus 175. Means if you bet $100, you win $175 for the Lions to win the division. They have the best odds of any team in the NFC North to win the division after all four teams. And this is a very competitive division. Finished with winning records last season. I mean, you got the Vikings, Bears, Packers, Lions. So they hired a new offensive coordinator in the offseason. His name is Drew Petzig. He takes over an offense that I think is going to be prolific. Jared Goff, Amon-Ra St. Brown, Penei Sewell, Jahmyr Gibbs, Sam Laporta. Now, yes, you can be worried about some things. The offensive line that had been the strength of the team in recent years has several questions. Penei Sewell, well, he's moving from right tackle to left tackle, and the other four spots are manned by unproven players, including their first-round right tackle, the first-round draft choice, Blake Miller. They also have some questions in their secondary. Brian Branch and Joseph or Kirby Joseph, they were both hurt last year, and they have injuries that could linger into this season. But be that as it may, and I'll get to the rest of the teams next week. Remember, the Saints finished last, the Giants finished last, the Titans, Browns, and, of course, the Jets and Raiders. Cardinals, which of those teams, where do they factor in? I'm going to take more of a deep dive next week, but I think the Lions are the most likely to do it. Well, we also cover the other football, spelled F-U-T-B-O-L. There are plenty of names in the news, including the USA men's team making the correct decision, I believe, in retaining their stud coach in Mauricio Pochettino. It's time for Chris Perfett's World of Soccer.
2: The greatest goals.
3: I've just seen the most insane goal I have ever seen.
2: The thrilling finishes. The international drama.
4: El Chicharito, Chicharito, Chicharito. Ahí, ahí la tiene Torrado.
2: It's all here in this report from the world of soccer.
5: Oh boy, we've got a lot to talk about as we barrel down through August and get ready for the return of club soccer already in Europe. It's almost already upon us. The World Cup season, of course, cuts everything short. Marcus Rashford, I saw, is already done with his break after his time with England, winning the third place game for them, has rejoined Man U in their preseason camp. Should be a very interesting season for Manchester United to see if they can finally get back to what we expect traditionally, historically, from the Red Devils. They finished their season, of course, the last season in the Premier League, very handily and very, very promising, you know, just getting themselves in third place. So they'll be going and playing in the Champions League this year as well. The friendly season brings a lot of very odd stuff, but probably nothing more odd than what I saw this past week, which is three clubs all playing the same game. And if you're wondering what's going on, I'll try to explain this. So we had on Saturday the Friuli Venezia Giulia Cup between Barcelona, Nottingham Forest, and Italian side Udinese. How do I describe this? So three matches were held for 45 minutes with points assigned for each victory as Udinese, Barcelona, and Nottingham Forest basically kind of did round robin for half games each. They end up playing like a game and a half. It was a very, very bizarre thing. Udinese had one hell of a victory over Barcelona, 1-0, to secure that trophy. I don't know if I would really want to watch that again, but it was fascinating to say the least. Let's see, what else? We have to wrap up the saga of Mohamed Salah that we've told you about. We thought he was going to one Turkish side in Besiktas.

0: but instead he's apparently signed with another Turkish side in Trabzonspor. Sorry again if I am getting that completely wrong. So Salah still ends up in Turkey, but really a little bit different. It's the fourth biggest club in Turkey. A lot of very interesting decision-making going on there, but rest assured it'll be a big payday from Salah as he leaves Liverpool as a free transfer. Next, Pochettino, Mauricio Pochettino. We left his future a little bit in doubt last we talked, but this past week he got an extension from the U.S. Federation. He is now going to coach through the World Cup in 2030. He's got 4 years to really kind of keep building upon the United States, keep developing it. The first 4 years, I will say, or however long it's been for Pochettino, hasn't really given us the vast improvements I think people expected. You can only do so much with it, but still, I think this World Cup was a bit of an improvement. I like the style Pochettino plays, and I think he understands the style American soccer players play, and for that reason alone, I am very excited to see Pochettino remain, get some stability, and just keep going with the United States. Now, we talked last week about FIFA, and we kind of have to go back to FIFA for our last story in the world of soccer, and that is, of course, the ongoing controversy Gianni Infantino finds himself in spite of a very successful 2026 World Cup, immediately squandering it by trying to go out and concoct a scheme to sell parts of the tournament, stake off in the tournament to private investors, which earned him the ire of the European Federation, who he was already on very thin ice with, and then UEFA found backing from basically half the other federations standing against Infantino's scheme. And I said back then that the Europeans were not going to let him forget it, and they certainly haven't. Another scandal has broken out as UEFA confirms rumors that a female employee was alleged to have been in a relationship with Infantino when he was the European's governing body's general secretary, and that a departure payment was made to her. So, digging up old skeletons here, FIFA's hit back and say it's a concerted and ongoing effort by some to undermine FIFA and its president. Meanwhile, Norway's called on Infantino to quit. They've got the backing of other countries. And people are starting to line up, expecting that Infantino is not going to be able to hold on to the presidency, and people are trying to get in line for that. You could probably see the presidents from every major federation starting to really put together their resumes. They understand, I think, that Infantino's time as FIFA president has been irrevocably harmed by this scheme to try to sell the World Cup. And there are a lot of powerful people in FIFA who want more power and believe they can get it. I said it last time, the sharks smell blood in the water. So keep your eyes. At any point, we could maybe see Infantino go. However, at this point, the ball's clearly in FIFA's court as to what happens. I don't know. They've already kind of voted for Infantino to remain for some time. Whether there will be a new vote to try to reverse that, or if UEFA will continue to put pressure on, we'll just have to see. In the meantime, it's the dead of summer. It's really hot out there, but we're so close once again to club soccer returning. We'll see you next time on the World of Soccer.
1: Yeah, summer is raging on. What was it, 114 degrees today in Las Vegas? Just another ho-hum summer day, but soccer continues to rage on, and condolences to Messi and the Messi family. Coming up, we wrap up the show, and by popular demand, well, we revisit the lamest press conference I think I've ever observed. I'm labeling it "Google me, I don't win." In case you missed it earlier in the show, we're going to repeat it. I rarely do that, but we're going to make an exception this time. I'm Bernie Fratto. We're coming to you live from the Las Vegas Fox Sports Radio studios. Keep it locked. 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
12: You know, this is what I love. I love the unpredictability of social media sometimes. But the specific thing, right, that everybody wanted to write back to me, whether it was people in the industry or not, about Scooble going to the Dodgers, that, well, yeah, people could overbid, but why would you do that when Scooble's just going to be a Dodger in the offseason anyway? And I saw that, and that's when I said, oh, these are people who apparently are going through the trade deadline for the first time in their lives and don't understand that at every trade deadline, no one trades for guys because they know they're going to say, yeah, once in a while, a player makes his destination known. You know you're going to do it in the offseason. But this is how it works, the deadline. And I can't believe people that don't know how the deadline works. Yes, you rent star players at the deadline for 2 months and hopefully more as you try to win the World Series. In the offseason, you lose them. That's every trade deadline. It's prospects for star players. Mm-hmm. Nobody trades for a star player going, well, we're only going to do this if we can sign him in the offseason. Freddie Peralta is going to be a free agent in the offseason. If he goes 9-1 for the Rays, which you know he is, if he goes 9-1 down the stretch, guess what? Someone's going to give him a lot of money, and the Rays are going to lose him. The Rays went into this deadline going, okay, we want Peralta for the next 2 months and whatever it is after that. We're leading the AL East. We know we're not going to keep him. Just like all these other teams know, whether it's an Adley Rutschman or whoever else it is. Yeah, these guys are going to hit free agency. This is how you rent people at the deadline. But I feel like everybody just wanted to be mad at the Dodgers that the Dodgers wound up.
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15: Honestly, it's going to be hard for me to not pick an all-LA Super Bowl. It really is going to be hard for me to not pick that. Like, obviously, the Rams are that good. You had the best defensive player in football to that team. Look out. But the Chargers, if their offensive line is healthy, I don't know that they need anything else in a wide-open AFC. The Chargers, this is a really, really good team. They had everything they needed last year, and then two of their best offensive linemen got hurt, and things got a little bit more difficult for Justin Herbert. We talked about Mike McDaniel coming in. The work he does with Justin Herbert this year, he knows, is what's going to get me a head coaching job in the NFL a year from now.
10: 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Ladies and gentlemen, this is The Odd Couple with Rob Parker and Kelvin Washington.
16: Where are you with the preseason? 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

0: right, we are wrapping it up on the Bernie Fratto Show. Been with you folks since 11 p.m. Pacific time on Saturday night. Another raucous, spirited midnight hour that went well into overtime. I want to thank all the callers for their great varying opinions and insights. Interesting stuff. And, of course, thanks to my producers, Emmy and Mark. I rarely do this, almost never do this, but earlier in the show, I couldn't resist sharing a story you probably already all know, the sports fans know this. I'm calling it the Google Me I Don't Win, the brand new fool of the week, another lame press conference from the You Can't Make This Stuff Up department. You probably remember 2 years ago, Kurt Cignetti, when he took the job at Indiana, his opening presser in Indiana, he said, Google me, I win. You know, that press conference was a banger. And he went out and backed it up, just like he had done at James Madison before. So Purdue's new athletic director, his name is Tommy McClellan, took the podium Thursday for his introductory press conference. And within minutes, he established himself, I think, as a rock-solid candidate maybe to be the next commissioner of the WNBA. You can't make this stuff up. He was recently hired as Purdue's, actually, believe it or not, only their fifth athletic director since 1942. Five ADs in 84 years. Not bad. He tried to sort of put this motivational spin on this message to the school's recruit, but he kind of really made himself look very foolish on his very first day within minutes. Because one particular line from the presser, which has since gone viral on social media, went like this. It said, quote, if you don't want to win championships, go to Indiana, end quote. Huh? And what was amazing is how he stood there so willing to be so confidently wrong with what appeared to be a straight face. It was not a joke. Now, mind you, with all due respect to Purdue, because I got a respect for the university, Rod Woodson, Drew Brees, Lenny Dawson, the quarterback for the Rams who almost got Jim Everett, great guy. Okay, Purdue's they're in a prestigious conference and it's a prestigious university. But mind you, remember McClellan was saying if you don't want to win championships, go to Indiana. Well, Purdue is unfortunately also a school who doesn't win a lot of championships. Follow along with me. It's a school who named their basketball floor after a coach who never even went to the Final Four, much less won a natty. Football? Yeah, sure. Purdue never won a national championship in football either. But they have won one Big Ten title in 60 years, even though they had to share it with Northwestern, but I digress. So did this guy really say that? Mere months after Kurt Cignetti's Hoosiers took it all, won the championship. By the way, it was in all the papers, Tommy. You could read all about it. They win the national championship. And so I don't know. I don't have any more adjectives or words to describe how silly this poor knucklehead looked. And I think he's tried to walk it back a little. But in the meantime, you know, I think he needs to get himself, he needs to lie down with a cold compress and get himself some warm milk and soft music. Just to give this context, full context for posterity, here's the extended portion of McClellan's quote, quote, so what did you expect of our athletic department? Three promises. Number one, our student athletes will come first in every decision and every time. I really don't know what that means. Each of them will have the opportunity to receive a world-class experience in education and compete for championships. We will develop championships in the fullest sense. And this sounds like a platitude at one of those motivational speeches where you get a free set of steak knives for showing up. It continues, young men and women who compete in their sport, in the classroom and in life, and who will lead Purdue prepared to lead and serve and change the world. Okay. Every recruit, every current student athlete will hear the message repeatedly. We are here to win championships. If you don't want to win a championship, go to Indiana. Purdue may not be the place for you. You can't make this up. I call it Google me, I don't win press conference. You can't make this up. Purdue may not be the place for you. With all due respect, Tommy, prove me wrong. Don't tell me, show me. But I'm not so sure if Purdue is the place for you. Speaking of championships, I want to squeeze in a couple more. I talked about this. We do this every year in August because hope does spring eternal for a lot of NFL teams. In the last 25 years, there have been 27 teams, this is since the realignment in 2002, that followed up a last-place finish with a division title the following year. Out of those 25, I think only 2 years out of the 25, it wasn't done. A couple of times, it's been done twice. Coincidentally, the Bears and the Pats did it last year. The Bears also did it with another team back in 2018. That was the Bears team that went to the playoffs in the double doink field goal kind of sealed their fate in the playoffs. We even won a playoff game. Everybody picks on Mitch Trubisky. He was like 25-16, completed 63% of his passes, got to the playoffs 2 or 3 years. All right, I digress. Five times in the last six seasons, one team has done it. You heard me earlier say, I believe the Lions have the best chance, the best reason for optimism of any team of the eight teams who finished last to go from last to first. And I gave my reasons why. With their offense, potent offense, Amon-Ra St. Brown, Penny Sewell, Jahmyr Gibbs, Sam Laporta, Jared Goff. Yes, they have question marks, but I think they're poised. Which begs the question, who are the teams that really are going to have one hell of an uphill battle? There are two, I think, that are neck and neck, and I don't say this to be smirch either team, but facts is facts. The Arizona Cardinals have the lowest odds to win their division. $100 will bring you back $10,000. Okay, so you know that they have low odds. They have a new coach in Mike LaFleur. It's an offense that has some playmakers. Trey McBride, he was all pro last year. Number 3 overall pick, Jeremiah Love at running back. You got a 1,000-yard receiver in Michael Wilson. And Marvin Harrison, a former number 4 pick. Those are pretty good names. And they've got Jacoby Brissett throwing them the ball. Jacoby Brissett, to me, is one of the greatest 4-game quarterbacks in the history of the NFL. He's good. But after that 4th or 5th game, not so much. The problem the Cardinals have is they are stuck in maybe the toughest division in all of football. You got defending champion Seattle, and don't think for a minute they're not going to be highly competitive again this year. The Super Bowl favorite, LA Rams, who continue to load up. And San Francisco, they're all coming off playoff season. Now, San Francisco's been a hot mess, but they manage to compete every year no matter who they put on the field. So don't go to sleep on them. And then, of course, the other team, with all due respect, the Raiders, there's nowhere to go but up after their 3-win campaign under Pete Carroll. I think Clint Kubiak brings a new energy. I think Fernando Mendoza will learn the ropes. Their offensive line should be improved. They got a free agent acquisition of Tyler Linderbaum. If Colton Miller can stay healthy, you got a couple of good playmakers and great playmaker in Brock Bowers and, of course, Ashton Jeanty showed some flashes. But once again, the issue, the Raiders are in a very tough division with returning playoff teams. You got Denver and the Chargers, and you got the Chiefs. Now, I'm on the fence on the Chiefs, but don't think for a minute that they lost their DNA. And the Chiefs, that, you know, are they the 15-2 Chiefs of a couple of years? No, they're not that. But the issues that plagued the Las Vegas Raiders last season will likely take more than one season to fix, in my opinion. The defense really lacks a lot of stars outside of Max Crosby, who they tried to trade. I would not say their wide receiver class is stellar, and there are questions at basically 3 spots on the offensive line. So we'll dive deeper into this next week, as well as I will with Malik Willis. But the Lions, I believe, will go from worst to first. And there could be two teams do it. Those two teams, though, I don't think either one will be the Cardinals or the Raiders. Next week, we'll get into the Jets and the Browns and the rest of them. It's going to do it for the Bernie Fratto Show. Keep it locked. Up next, the great Andy Furman, Fox Sports Radio. We are
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9: Across the country right now, at this very moment, there are probably arguments taking place about who's doing more of the housework, the homework, the shuttling of kids from this activity to that. It's true. By and large, women do more of this than men. But doesn't have to be that way. And if you and your spouse can level that playing field, it's going to make both of you and your kids happier. Psychologist Yelena Ketchmanovich says this might be how you get there. As hard as it might be at first, try to think of your partner like a teammate, not an adversary. Learn how to do some of the chores your partner does to get a better understanding of how much effort something takes. And finally, take the time to acknowledge what the other person is doing, and every now and then, even express your appreciation. That'll go a long way. I'm Dr. Sanjay Gupta, helping you live a better life.
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3: How many Americans will actually live at the poverty level at some point in their lives? 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
4: I think it's always surprising when you see these high sorts of numbers. 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
3: Then, busy parents of school-age kids have plenty to think about, like how to pack a healthy lunch for their children every school day. We'll have expert tips on preparing balanced lunches your kids will actually eat.
5: We are changing their eating behavior. They are going to school and they're going to eat more that day. They are going to have more cravings that day. They are going to have eating behavior problems like binge eating.
3: Stick around. Those stories and more are ahead on this week's InfoTrack. The show begins right after this.
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2: 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Here's your host, Chris Whitting.
3: How many Americans live in poverty at some point during their lifetimes? Well, the answer may surprise you. Recent research looked into the question, and joining us to talk about it is study author Mark Rank, a professor of social welfare at Washington University in St. Louis. Professor, welcome to the show.
4: Thank you. Thank you for having me.
3: First of all, let's define what it means to live in poverty and for how long. Did you set a minimum amount of time for your study?
4: In terms of defining poverty in this particular study, we defined it in two ways. One being below 20% of the overall income level distribution in the United States, and extreme poverty being below 10% of the income distribution in the United States. So that's how we define poverty. And in terms of looking over time, we looked at people from a long longitudinal study that started in 1968 and has been going every year, and we followed them up till 2011.
3: And in terms of somebody being, quote unquote, in poverty, did you set a minimum time span for that? Because I imagine somebody could be broke for a month or whatever, but then maybe recover.
4: Well, we looked at annual poverty levels. So it was if your income level fell below these particular levels for a year. And then we also looked at whether you experienced poverty for 2 years, 3 years, 4 years, 5 years, or 10 or more years.
3: So what did you find? You know, how many Americans live in poverty at some point?
4: We looked at people between the ages of 25 and 60, and we found that at some point during those years, 62% of the population would experience at least 1 year of poverty as we were defining it, and 42% of the population would experience at least 1 year of extreme poverty as we defined it. In terms of looking at more than 1 year, we found that 25% of the population would experience five or more years of poverty between the ages of 25 and 60.
3: That seems very high. Did those numbers surprise you?
4: You know, we've done a lot of work on this, looking at it different ways, and we found similar numbers, but I think it's always surprising when you see these high sorts of numbers like that. And one of the reasons behind it is because we're looking over a long period of people's lifetime. So we're looking over a 35-year period, and during that period of time, things happen to people that they didn't anticipate that can throw them into poverty. Things like losing a job or having a family split up or getting sick, all of those things can happen over a long period of time, and that can throw people into poverty.
3: In terms of support mechanisms out there that the government has, welfare and so on, food stamps, does that take someone out of the poverty range, or would that not have an effect on your study?
4: It doesn't really. Those programs are pretty minimal, and so for the most part, they don't pull people out of poverty. They're really intended for very short-term use and helping people get over spells of tough times, but they're not enough to really pull people out of poverty.
3: In your research, did you track economic upheaval times, you know, major recessions and so on, and did this have an effect?
4: Well, you know, again, what we're doing is we're looking at people really over a 40-year period from 68 to 2011, and during that time, there were, you know, economic upturns and downturns, but those are smoothed out across the life tables that we calculated. So it's really kind of adjusting for particular economic ups and downs during the life course.
3: We're talking with Professor Mark Rank, a professor of social welfare at Washington University in St. Louis, and talking about the study as to how many Americans live in poverty at some point in their lives. Professor, as you looked at this again over time, did you find that the situation is maybe getting worse in more recent years, or is it improving?
4: Yes. In some other analysis we've done, we found that actually this life course risk has been increasing over more recent periods of time. So from the 70s to the 80s to the 90s to the 2000s, the risk of experiencing poverty across the life course has been increasing. And I think that tracks well with the idea that there's more and more economic insecurity that people have been feeling over the more recent decades than in the past.
3: Any idea of the causes of poverty?
4: Other factors related to falling into poverty are one has to do with one's job and one's work, and getting cut back in terms of one's work or losing one's job is a pretty sure route into poverty. And another route into poverty are families that are intact that then split up and create single-parent families. And that's also another route you find that leads people into poverty.
3: How does the United States compare, if you know, with other countries around the world in terms of poverty?
4: Well, the United States, on the whole, has some of the, if not the highest rates of poverty in terms of the industrialized Western world. So we are at the very high end in terms of the amount of poverty. It doesn't matter how you measure it. It comes out the same, basically, no matter what measure you use. We're also at the very high end in terms of economic inequality, and we've heard a lot about this issue of economic inequality over the last few years, and it turns out that the United States has some of the highest rates of economic inequality in the Western world.
3: As you look at the data that you collected, what would you say the most surprising thing was that you found?
4: I guess it's that the numbers are so high. The fact that so many Americans will at some point experience poverty. And I think the important take-home message from that is the idea that we often think about poverty as an issue of them, of somebody else. But what this data shows is that poverty is really an issue of us, that many of us will at some point experience poverty or near poverty at some point along our life course. And so I think that's probably the most surprising and the most important message to take away from the research.
3: And would you then give some advice to people to maybe make a plan so that you can survive that tough time?
4: Well, I think that's very hard. I mean, we've become a more and more economically insecure society. One of the things we did find that people can latch on to is that the more education you have, the less likely you are to fall into poverty. And so that's something that people can attach to and sort of think about. Another issue that's related to poverty is whether you're married or not. If you're married, you're less likely to fall into poverty than if you're not.
3: How does this, I mean, we always hear about the American dream. Does this counter that or does it reaffirm it?
4: This is a double-edged sword. What it says is that there's a lot of economic volatility in the United States, particularly downward economic volatility. On the other hand, for most people who experience poverty, they'll do so for a fairly short period of time, maybe 1 or 2 years, and then get their head above water and then maybe down the road experience poverty again. But we've also found that people have a pretty significant likelihood of hitting some of the upper levels of income distribution, the top 20%, at some point in the course of their lives. And so I think the American dream is attainable, but holding on to that dream is becoming harder and harder to achieve.
3: We've done interviews in the past about the situation with the baby boomers and seniors retiring without any financial plans. Do you see that perhaps becoming a source of future poverty in the U.S.?
4: I think so. As you look at those over the age of 60 or 65 and who have not been putting away enough savings, that their rates of poverty are going to probably be increasing over the future.
3: Our guest has been Mark Rank, professor of social welfare at Washington University in St. Louis. Professor, thank you so much for joining us today on InfoTrack.
4: You're very welcome.
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1: 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InfoTrack's Roy Mackey tracked down an expert for smart advice on preparing balanced, tasty meals that will power your kids through their busy day. Roy?
2: Thank you, Chris. We're talking with Dr. Sandeep Grewal. He's an MD, board certified by the American Board of Internal Medicine, and he has a medical practice in South Carolina. He's also the author of Fat Me Not, Weight Loss Diet of the Future. Dr. Grewal, welcome to InfoTrack.
3: Thank you for having me.
2: So if you were going to point out one of the biggest mistakes that parents make when packing lunches for their children, what would that mistake be?
3: Well, I think the biggest mistake that we make is to send our kids with either a can of soda or a sugary drink or iced tea. And the reason I say that is because there was research done on rats, and most of the obesity research is done on rats because their behavior is very similar to that of humans. What they noticed was when the rat gets a sugary soda, it eats more that day. And as they kept on giving the rat in the lab sugary soda every day, the rat started showing binge eating behavior and started eating uncontrolled. So it's not just about calories. The sugary drinks are also about change in the eating behavior. So when we send our kids to school with a sugary soda or a juice from concentrate or a iced tea, what we are doing is we are changing their eating behavior. They are going to school and they're going to eat more that day. They are going to have more cravings that day. They are going to eventually gain weight and they're going to have eating behavior problems like binge eating. So that's the reason we should not send kids to school with sugary soda every single day.
2: I think many parents think just getting a hot lunch at school may be the best option from a nutritional standpoint rather than bringing a lunch from home. What's your opinion on that?
3: Well, we know that the kids throw away almost $1 billion worth of food at school because they don't like it. So many kids may want to eat hot food, but I would encourage parents to check in the schools. Are they really getting the healthy lunch that they think they are getting? Because many times in schools, what we are getting is high carbohydrated food, which is not good for kids. And many times kids may go to school and buy something which is not good for them. For example, cookies and cakes. Many times kids may want to substitute their meals in the school with just snacks, which is the wrong thing to do. Because research again shows that whenever somebody eats a mixture of fat and sugar, which is cookies or cakes, what happens is it increases their cravings and they would consume more calories. So it's very important to make sure what they're getting served and it is healthy.
2: Obviously, the big challenge is coming up with something that's nutritionally balanced and yet something that your child will eat. What kind of advice can you offer there?
3: Number one, it all starts with breakfast, even though we are talking about lunch at this time. Make sure your kids do not skip breakfast when they go to school, because when they skip breakfast, their metabolism goes down. Number two, they won't have healthy eating habits. And many times when you skip breakfast, you kind of don't get hungry at lunchtime too. So it's very important that send them to school with breakfast. Once they get to school, you can pack them peanut butter and jelly sandwich on a wheat bread. Try to choose healthy, non-GMO, antibiotic-free foods if you can. Many times you can give them pasta salad with veggies, tuna sandwich, whole wheat or whole grain bread whenever you are sending them with bread. And many times you can cut the breads into different shapes, like circular, cut it into a fish shape or a talking head or something like that, to make it interesting and appealing for the kids.
2: How serious of a problem is childhood obesity today?
3: Well, I think it's getting very serious. We know the obesity in U.S. has tripled since 1950s and 1960s. And we know that obesity in kids is also increasing at a fast pace. And if we do not teach our kids how to eat healthy, we are going to have a more obese population than before. Now, latest research show that there has been a slight decrease in childhood obesity due to efforts from the government and other agencies, but we have to do more.
2: Our guest on InfoTrack is Dr. Sandeep Grewal. He's board certified by the American Board of Internal Medicine and is the co-author of Fat Me Not, Weight Loss Diet of the Future. Dr. Grewal, the primary focus of your book is weight loss, of course, and I think pretty much everyone is looking for just that one magic bullet that will help them lose weight. But you're right that there really is not a single solution. There are multiple things you need to do.
3: Yes, there are multiple things to do, and there are very easy solutions. Many times we overlook easy solutions because we are always looking for that hardest thing that we can do to lose weight. But weight loss is actually very easy. The current diets, like the low-fat and the low-carb diets, they are based on research done in 1950s and 1960s. And since then, we have had numerous amount of research, very good data, and many techniques which are proven to help us lose weight easily. And that's what we try to bring it in the book.
2: You also write that the only way to truly lose weight is to eat real food. How do you define that, real food?
3: For example, if you have a choice between steak and protein shake or powders, what is the best food to eat? The best food to eat is steak. And the reason is because when we eat steak, we have to chew it, then it goes into our stomach, where our stomach has to convert it into a mush, and then it goes into our intestine, where the enzymes come and digest this protein into smaller molecules called amino acids, and these amino acids then get absorbed. So a real food causes our body to do a lot of work. So one third of the calories from the steak would get consumed in just digesting that steak. So we get discounted calories there. But if we drink a protein powder or shake, it's in liquid form. It doesn't have to be chewed. It doesn't have to be crushed. It doesn't have to be broken down into amino acids, because it is in the form of amino acids. And our body doesn't have to do work, and it hits us with more calories than if we eat steak.
2: You also write that strenuous workouts are not necessary to lose weight. Now, we're probably talking about two different things, because strenuous workouts are recommended for things like cardiovascular health, right?
3: Right. I think you bring up a great point, because exercise is good for us, no doubt about it. It is good for our cardio health. It is good for everything. But where we make the mistake is we think exercise is necessary for us to lose weight, which is not. It is our diet. The changes in our diet have to be there for us to lose weight. Exercise only contributes about 10% to weight loss. And that is a good news for many people, because many times we are postponing to lose weight just thinking, when I get time to go to the gym or when I get time to exercise, I'm going to lose weight. But we don't have to do that. Many obese patients of ours were not able to exercise because of their obesity and joint pains and things like that. But changes in the diet would bring about 90% of the weight loss, and that is what we should focus on first.
2: You also write about the importance of giving up both artificial and natural sweeteners. That sounds like a pretty tall order for most Americans.
3: Right. Many times what we think logically should happening does not happen in our bodies, because it's a totally different machine. So we assume that because we are eating artificial sweeteners, we are going to have zero calories going in and we are not going to gain weight. But it doesn't happen that way. And there was research done on people who drink one diet soda a day. And what they found out was these people were craving more junk food. So when they did MRI on the brains of these people, they found that their brain had switched their cravings from liquid to solid food, because we cannot replace solid food by artificial sweeteners and things like that. So many times our patients, when they come to us and they are trying to lose weight but they have bad cravings they cannot control, it is usually happens because of artificial sweeteners, and we have to have them to stop that. Best is to eat real sugar and cane sugar in limited quantities. That's better than artificial sweeteners.
2: Dr. Sandeep Grewal from South Carolina, certified by the American Board of Internal Medicine and the co-author of Fat Me Not, Weight Loss Diet of the Future. 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
1: Nobody likes to be the victim of fraud, but the scammers are out there hoping you'll fall for their latest scheme. Our next guest has some advice to help you avoid making an expensive mistake. He's Jim Quiggle, spokesman for the Coalition Against Insurance Fraud. It seems like Medicare scams are on the rise. Could you give us some examples of what consumers might encounter here?
7: Well, seniors are probably scammed more than any other single group in America today. It truly is open hunting season year-round on seniors, and this is a very dangerous situation.
1: If I'm a senior and the phone rings and there's a scammer there, what sort of message might I be hearing over the phone?
7: You may get a phone call, and there's a very professional, reassuring voice on the other line saying they'd love to get you some diabetes testing kits. All you have to do is hand over your Medicare number, and you too can be tested for diabetes free of cost, thanks to Medicare. Nobody knows exactly how much is scammed against Medicare. Some of the estimates rise to as high as tens of billions of dollars, possibly even more. Clearly, Medicare is a huge, huge target, much like a large inflated blimp, and it's not going away anytime soon.
1: Now, these fraudsters have a way, I guess, of morphing what they're doing. If one thing doesn't work, they'll kind of change their strategy. So there's no tried and true thing to watch out for, right? You just have to be alert to whatever kind of pitch you're getting.
7: Scammers are amazingly clever. Once law enforcement gets onto one scam, then they'll just shut that down and try something else. Compound pain relief creams are one of the latest flavors of the month, and people will receive calls, and someone will try to offer a compound cream to help you relieve your aches and pains in your joints. Just have to hand over your Medicare number. Once again, a big scam. Never give your Medicare number to a stranger, especially someone who calls on the phone or knocks on your door. These people are trying to separate you from your money and taxpayers from their money. Protect your Medicare number at all costs. Your Medicare number is your Social Security number.
1: Are there some unscrupulous doctors out there who might also take advantage of seniors?
7: Well, doctors can be very much involved with the scams because they benefit from inflated claims against Medicare. So you have to watch out for doctors as much as anybody, especially if this is a doctor you've never dealt with before and someone on the telephone has referred you to this doctor for the very first time and you don't know who this person is. All you know is that you're told to go to this doctor and advised, and you'll receive free treatments courtesy of Medicare. This could be a scam.
1: We're talking on InfoTrack with Jim Quiggle, spokesman for the Coalition Against Insurance Fraud. And we're talking about Medicare scams that are happening across the country. Jim, these sorts of scams are being investigated by the government, aren't they?
7: Oh, yes. Medicare scams are job one for the federal government. The scams are so widespread and there's so many victims and so much taxpayer money, your money, is stolen that it's becoming a very big priority to investigate and try to clamp down on Medicare scams.
1: So if I am a family member, I maybe have a senior in the family who lives alone, what sort of advice would you have for me to help that senior avoid these things?
7: If you get a knock on the door by a cold caller, or you get a phone call out of the blue from somebody who professes to try to give you some free medical product, such as a power wheelchair, or maybe, you know, braces for your arthritic limbs, shut the door politely, hang up the phone politely. Don't deal with these people. Door-to-door cold callers are bad news.
1: Now, sometimes we might see an infomercial like at 1 or 2 in the morning or something on television with one of these types of offers. Is that going to be legitimate or is that something we should also maybe watch out for?
7: You have to watch out for some of these 2 a.m. scams. They may be legitimate, they may not be. However, practice has shown over the years that too many of them are absolutely worthless. You may try to call a line and you get free wheelchairs courtesy of Medicare. Well, what you receive is a cheap trinket wheelchair that doesn't do you

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1: 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I'm Chris Whitting, inviting you to catch us next time on another edition of InfoTrack.

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21: To focus on winning. That's why we're here, and we have a good locker room, okay? But and then the PR guy for the Steelers had to come out with a statement, and he said discussions around culture and politics can bring differing perspectives, and our players are entitled to their own personal views. With respect to that, I'm certain there are a variety of opinions on many topics within our locker room. So, you know, he put everybody on edge with those comments, but, you know, I get it. I mean, everybody was down on him. He wasn't a vaxxer. That's okay. It's over. You got to move on, don't you think?
22: Yeah. I mean, I think the big thing for everybody as it relates to Aaron Rodgers is he's a guy that kind of lives in the gray area, right? Like, he kind of likes and enjoys some of these things, some of these controversies, some of these theories that are out there. Like, he's into these things, and we have to be okay with him expressing it, but he also has to be okay when people challenge

0: challenging back with some of the things they debunk, you know, some of these controversies that he's stood behind, like people aren't going to be in line. And so he could take his victory lap today because it was appropriate for him to kind of weigh in and do some of those things. He also talked about Mike Vrabel, Diana Russini, and this stuff. Like, it's cool because he has been the guy that has been subject to a lot of controversy. He's been subject to a lot of media headlines regarding his personal life and stuff. I get it. So today, the rabbit got the gun, and so the rabbit was firing off and also at every angle.
1: I'm glad you mentioned the Diana Russini thing because he covered that as well. Just take a listen to Aaron Rodgers on that.
2: You have literally an individual that maybe used to work at ESPN that covers our league at the highest level, and there's a major scandal, and it's just like nobody talk about it. What are we even doing
3: personal
2: here?
3: Personal lives are personal lives. I feel like you of all people should know that.
2: I understand, but if it's affecting certain things, if there's leaks going on, if there's tampering going on, if that person is also an MVP voter and a Coach of the Year voter, remember when I won MVP in 2021?
3: Yeah,
2: and that bum in Chicago.
3: Uh huh.
4: Yeah.
2: Yeah. That's real life. Like, how are we allowing these
5: what
2: people to have an
5: name?
2: Impact?
3: Pornhub Arkush is what we call
4: Pornhub Arkush, yeah. I remember he had a name. Okay, so on that note, good for you, man. Hey, actually.
3: That may be eight.
1: You know, you got to remember one thing. That was Aaron Rodgers on the Pat McAfee show. And Pat McAfee paid Aaron Rodgers to be a guest on his show. So you talk about lack of creativity, lack of, really journalistic credence. I mean, he's paying the guy. I mean, you know, so I don't understand why he's even worried about this stuff in the past. Why does he care about Diana Russini? And I got to ask you this question. You've been there, done that, played in the National Football League. If a guy is involved in a stance, okay, and he was involved with the non-vaccination with COVID, you know, that to me can honestly split a locker room in half. I'm sure there were guys in his locker room that agreed with him, and there was a segment of guys that did not. And I think that back during 2020 when the National Football League was playing games like a Wednesday nights and Tuesday nights because of COVID and you had to wear a mask, didn't you have to take a COVID test if you were not vaccinated to go to practice? I mean, it was a mess. It really was. And I'm sure there were people saying, hey, keep your mouth shut and get vaccinated. And some did, some didn't. I'm sure it created a major problem in locker room. So he's worried about Fauci. I'd like to get inside the locker room and see teammates of Aaron Rodgers, what happened in that locker room for those who were vaccinated and played with him.
0: Look, I think the thing about all of these things, like being in locker rooms or whatever, like locker rooms are a place where you can have different opinions and all those things, and everybody can respectfully disagree and continue to play for one another. In a way, like, it's supposed to be a microcosm of what the world should be, where you believe what you believe in, I believe what I believe in, but together on a team, we can come together and move forward without hostility or animosity. Most locker rooms that I've been in, that's how they operate. That's kind of the code of the locker room. Look, his team before everything else. And even though he may have some theories about why things are a certain way and what he believes in and those things, like, people can look at him and be like, yeah, that's just Aaron. We just need him to come up and show up and make plays on 3rd and 10. That's how the locker room typically feels about all these things. Most of the time, if you can keep the main thing, don't allow your private life to become a public spectacle in this locker room, we're fine. And for him, he brings it in there, but I think he's earned the right in terms of, like, people respecting him within that locker room because he's played so long, he's had so much success in a league that really rewards people that earn their way up to the top, and he certainly has earned it by his performance on the field.
1: Yeah, you know, I just have a problem with someone who is so full of these thoughts. It's like he's busting at the seams. Diana Russini, Anthony Fauci. I mean, really, let it go. I mean, he's just like throwing bombs at everybody. And it's just, it doesn't, to me, you know, and he says he doesn't care. Well, he does care. If he didn't care, he wouldn't talk about it. You know, I've read in and above, beyond everything I could see about Aaron Rodgers this week. And he kept on saying and repeating, I don't care. It doesn't bother me. I've got to say what I say. I don't care what people think about me. You know what? You do. because if you didn't care, you wouldn't talk about it. You know, I don't care about Aaron Rodgers, so I don't talk about him. You know, I'm talking about him now because I'm wondering why he says he doesn't care, because he does care. If he didn't care, he wouldn't talk about Diana Rossini, and he wouldn't talk about Dr. Anthony Fauci. Let it go. I don't understand it. I don't.
0: Yeah, he does care about it, but he also has the right to kind of say whatever he wants to say.
1: Oh, yeah, I agree.
0: I just think the team's job is to make it like the Cleveland's did. Hey, these are his opinions. They don't necessarily reflect the opinions of the organization nor the locker room. And then if something goes wayward, Aaron Rodgers has to be able to stand on business and say, no, this is what I felt. This is what I believe in.
1: I hear what you say. You know, let's squeeze in a couple of calls right now to change the topic just a bit. Kyle from Maine wants to talk to Bucky Brooks on Fox Sports Sunday. Hello, Kyle. How are you?
5: Morning, guys. How are you?
1: Good.
0: Good, good.
5: Hey, Bucky. I'm a big fan, man. So the Patriots, you know, they didn't play great in the Super Bowl. Everybody's kind of bagging on them this year. Yes, they got a tough schedule. But, like, one of the things I want to talk about is, like, we always talk about strength of schedule and, like, yeah, the Patriots had a pretty easy schedule last year. But, I mean, we don't go around the league and look at every team that's ever won a Super Bowl, lost a Super Bowl, and be like, oh, man, their schedule was so easy or their schedule was so hard. So what do you think this year? Like, I think they're going to win 10, 11 games still. I still think they're going to take that division. But, you know, looking at their strength of schedule this year, it looks a little bit harder. But I still think the Pats got it. Like, they brought in a lot of key pieces that – I think they're gonna be a better team. They buffed up their offensive line. They brought in some defensive help. So, you know, what do you guys think? And then on that too, like, my second question on this is, you know, in the league, do you think that guys ever really like fake injuries when they know they're on a bad team so that they can get into, like, coming into the next season, they know they get an opportunity to go into free agency, they can kind of get on a better team, and I'll hang up a listen from there.
0: Thanks for the question. No, I don't think guys fake injuries. I think at the end of the day, people understand, look, my availability is everything, and I need to make sure that I show to prospective coaches and team builders that I'm available. I show up every week. I know that I'm going to produce at a high level. So this is why you should take me as a good teammate in those things. So I don't think injuries are part of it. As it relates to the Patriots, I do believe the Patriots are solid. And one of the things that has been interesting has been how they handled the situation. We talked about Vrabel and Diana Rossini coming out the draft. If you notice, it's been very, very quiet around New England of late. Mike Vrabel has kind of continued to be able to weather the storm and do his thing and build the team the way that he sees fit. It hasn't been the circus that I worried it would become after this situation. They can have a slightly worse record, but be a better team. And that's what I expect from them. Last year, look, everything kind of worked out. People talk about strength of schedule or whatever. I thought they were a really good team that played well. Quarterback got hot, and they kind of ran through the AFC like a hot knife through butter. Coming back, that Super Bowl experience will be tough because they're still going to get everyone's best game. But have they been able to shake off the hangover? If they can do that, I think this team will go right back to the tournament and have an opportunity to make a run.
1: Sounds great. All right. He's Bucky Brooks. I'm Andy Furman. We have Fox Sports Sunday on Fox Sports Radio. And Bucky has all the answers. He really does. And you'll get them all, too. Why? Because there's Bucky is next.
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8: And you tell us where this show lies.
9: If okay. you forget that the Patriots drafted Tom Brady, then you're just forgetting everything about the Patriots during the Tom Brady era.
10: Right. So as a result of erasing that one moment.
9: Somebody isn't becoming a new champion then.
10: But it would
9: you're,
10: have to.
9: You're just forgetting. You're
15: but
9: just
15: by extension, if Brady never makes it to the NFL and you
9: you're
15: erase
9: just forgetting the years that Tom Brady won in New England.
15: Doesn't seem like a big enough payoff. I mean.
10: Yeah. All right. So, Taylor, give me an example.
15: But it stands to reason if Brady's not drafted, then six other teams or maybe one other team, who knows, they're
9: but
15: winning
9: Brady,
15: those.
9: Yeah. Brady still gets drafted.
15: Right.
9: Everybody just forgets about Tom Brady's existence. That's the difference.
15: Okay.
9: Like mine, for instance.
10: Okay.
15: Yes.
9: 2004, I want to forget Red Sox-Yankees Game 7 where the Red Sox complete the 3-0
15: You just want to forget it.
9: Comeback.
15: It
9: yes.
15: still happened. You just want to forget it.
9: It still happens. You're just
10: So you're erasing it from your memory. Correct. You're
15: yes.
10: not erasing the moment from sports history, which is the line I'm reading right here.
15: Yes. Totally different game and very confusing.
9: Yep, you're erasing it from sports history.
15: Okay. Well, I don't want to erase the day my dad took me to my first football game, Shea Stadium. I mean, I don't want to erase that day. It was a great day. I enjoyed that day.
9: Cubs fans wish they could erase the Steve Bartman memory.
10: Oh, man.
0: Sure.
10: I would remind them so much.
9: But
10: I would.
9: You forgot.
10: I my brain would work so hard to remember that that I would overcome this hurdle.
15: You would try to jar back into their memories?
10: I'd be like, Moises, don't you remember what happened, man? Come on.
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1: Fun little Hall of Fame game. The star of the show was Haynes King. Carson Beck performed well. A lot of people, big fan of.
0: He was the star of the game.
1: Yeah.
0: I guess it's,
1: Yeah.
0: Okay.
1: He's something.
0: That's for his strikingly good looks and all that, I guess.
16: Hey, man. Coach LaForce said he's been. That's what he's been looking like in practice. He said what you saw in the games, what he's been seeing. So, you know. They gave Jacoby Brissett the deal. Doesn't mean Carson Beck can't eventually become the guy or start and be the guy.
0: I mean, can I just say this? Jacoby Brissett was sitting over there on that bench, and I would not be comfortable pulling the I'm a vet starting quarterback card. I wouldn't use it.
7: Two pros, LeVar Arrington, Brady Quinn, and a cup of Joe, Jonas Knox. 6 a.m. Eastern, 3 a.m. Pacific on Fox Sports Radio. 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
1: Oh, boy.
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1: 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Now, Carson Beck, I'm going to make the argument that he is in the best position of any rookie quarterback in the NFL. Mendoza, put that aside. We know he's the number one guy. 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
1: All right, Ass Bucket coming right up. It's about 12 minutes before the top of the hour. This is Fox Sports Sunday on Fox Sports Radio. Hey, it's Bucky Brooks. I'm Andy Furman, and we're live from the Fox Sports Radio studios. And our guy, JB, are you ready, JB, for Ask Bucky?
17: I am always ready, Andy.
1: I know you are. And I should never ask that question. I should know better. Go right ahead.
17: A promotion was announced by the Akron Zips football program earlier this week that will provide one lucky winner a chance to be the offensive coordinator of the game, according to the release. The winner will get to plan Akron's opening drive and the Zips' home opener against Robert Morris on September 12th. Bucky, what are your thoughts on them doing this? And what is the first play you would run if you were the lucky season ticket holder who was chosen?
0: Look, I like this. I like the promotion. That'll get a lot of interest. Look, you have all the armchair quarterbacks who think they know everything anyway. Give them a shot. First play that I would run, we're thinking something quick pass, something to get the ball on the perimeter, something to put the ball in the hands of some playmakers without knowing Akron's personnel. I'm just going to say, hey, let's fling the ball out. Let's go all hitches. Let's do something to get this crowd juiced up. Let's see if we can have a completion to get to second and short.
17: Would you have them score? Do you think you could lead them to a scoring drive?
0: Oh, I do. Yeah. You give me the call sheet. Like, we'll take it over. They may not get it back. So, yeah, if I won the promotion, I'm going in there dressed in all my Akron coaching gear, and my intention is to never to get a call sheet up.
17: Bucky Brooks, offensive coordinator, Akron Zips, coming soon. The next one, former Georgia Tech star and current Panthers rookie quarterback Haynes King ran in a 5-yard touchdown on the final play of Thursday night's Hall of Fame game to defeat the Cardinals 33-30. Two questions for you, Bucky. Was this the best Hall of Fame game ever? And was this the best quarterbacking display we've seen in a Hall of Fame game ever?
0: I can't say like all the time. It was great though. And I was excited for Haynes King having played in those moments, man, where look, the preseason is everything. And for him, he's fighting for his NFL playing life, right? So he has to go in there, show and prove. Kenny Pickett and Bryce Young are certainly ahead of him. And you love what you saw. And for him to have a game winner to cap it off, he'll always remember that. No matter whether it works for him or not, he will always remember. I had a chance to play with the pros, and I showed them that I'm pretty good. I am really, really good on that. So, yeah, no, it wasn't the greatest, but it was nice. It was a nice performance for Haynes King.
17: Awesome. And I just thought of another question off the top on this. Has there ever been a Hall of Fame game or a preseason game where you watched a certain player and you just knew that they were a guy?
0: Sometimes you can tell. I will say this. When I was in Kansas City, 98, we played against the Minnesota Vikings during Randy Moss's year. We not only played against him, but we practiced against him. And he was the real deal from the jump. So, yeah, sometimes you just know.
17: Great answer. The next question, Andy, I'm not sure how to pronounce this. The Preakness? Preakness?
1: Preakness Stakes. Yeah.
17: All right. The Preakness Stakes horse race is moving dates and will be held on a Sunday for the first time in its history in 2027. The Kentucky Derby and Belmont Stakes revealed that they had not included Preakness in a 6-race series to determine the nation's top 3-year-old racehorse. Bucky, what are your thoughts on this?
0: Well, I mean, give the Preakness credit for moving the dates. Obviously, they're trying to do anything and everything to give their event enough shine. Sundays are typically not meant for racing. That's a Saturday thing. But, hey, give them credit for thinking outside of the box.
1: Yeah, and if I may, what they're going to do right now, May 1st, of next year is going to be the Kentucky Derby, obviously at Churchill Downs. June 5th will be the Belmont Stakes at Belmont Park, and they're skipping the Preakness altogether for the Triple Crown, and they're going to have a championship series, and it's going to be in September. The championship race will be at Churchill Downs in Louisville, Kentucky. So bye-bye Preakness Stakes, and I guess the Preakness really has not been drawing that well over the years, so it's going to be Churchill Downs and then Churchill Downs for the final. Crazy.
17: The next one, a Florida restaurant is inviting guests to disrobe on the first Monday of every month for a new dining experience. Murad Ali, chef and owner of the Classoire Steakhouse in Hollywood, Florida, came up with the idea of the monthly event as a means of attracting attention to the eatery in an unusual way. Bucky, do you think this will work?
0: No. I mean, it's a nice promotion, but I don't think it'll work. I don't think it'll have a lasting effect or impact.
1: No, the big
0: one,
1: would you do it? Would Bucky do it?
0: No, I would not do it. I think it's
1: You know why I wouldn't do it? I would be ashamed or embarrassed to be naked there, but I just can't eat looking at somebody naked. I'd lose my appetite, really. It's, you know, nakedness and food are not two things that go together, right? I mean, have you, even at
17: home, would feel gross.
1: When you're naked? It would. And then and here's the thing. What if you have hot soup and you drip it on yourself? I mean, really, you could burn yourself if you're naked. It's not a good thing. It's not good. Do you wear a napkin around your neck, a bib? I don't. What if you have ribs? Sometimes you have ribs, you have to wear a bib, right? Are you going to wear a bib when you're naked? I just don't understand it.
17: I don't know. I don't know enough about this to tell you that. But real quick, Bucky, I want to squeeze.
1: Yeah, you do. You're embarrassed. You're embarrassed.
17: Maybe I am. Maybe I'm not. Can't say it here. But Bucky, this last one real quick. I feel like all the attention has been on the running back market in the NFL. But the guard market has also exploded with Peter Skoronski of the Titans, Matthew Bergeron of the Falcons. Do you see a movement towards guards being valued closer to tackles as all these guards are getting paid huge money deals, even if they may not be that caliber of player?
0: Yeah, look, I think the market is going up for everybody. I think we're seeing people pay people differently because of the salary cap. So, yes, I do see it getting closer. Not quite an over where they overtake it, but close.
1: All right. He's top to this position. We'll tell you who he is next on Fox. We are
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2: Washington Commanders tackle Laremy Tunsil suffered a torn triceps during a drill in practice. He'll likely need surgery. Eagles tackle Lane Johnson says this will likely be his final season, his 14th year in the league, all with Philadelphia. Kyle Shanahan of the 49ers will coach their preseason opener on Thursday. New Hall of Famer Roger Craig revealed in a video speech that he has vascular dementia. Former pitcher Tommy John did not attend the Yankees Old Timers Day. He posted a goodbye as he battles health problems in Florida. The Yankees beat Atlanta 5-4. The A's ended Boston's 9-game winning streak 7-3. The Dodgers had lost 7 straight but did win in 10 innings at Arizona 2-1. Tampa Bay won its 5th game in a row 3-2 at Seattle. The White Sox down Cleveland 6-3. Texas and Jacob deGrom beat Baltimore 5-1. San Diego edged Houston 3-2. I'm Steve DeSager.
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4: All right, they're the best 1-2 punches in the league. That's coming right up. Good morning, everybody. This is Fox Sports Sunday on Fox Sports Radio. He's Bucky Brooks. I'm Andy Furman. 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Just search Fox Sports Radio on YouTube, and you'll see our best videos from all of our shows. And don't even stop there. Hit that thumbs up icon and comment away. 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And here he is for the main man on this show, the man who carries the shoulders of everybody, Mr. Football himself, Bucky Brooks. Hello, Bucky. How are you?
5: What's going on? How you doing?
4: Everything's good. Everything's good. Football is here. There's no doubt about that. And speaking of football, a couple of questions. I've been watching Hard Knocks. It just started, I think, last Tuesday. Did you see Hard Knocks? Did you watch it last week?
5: I got a chance to see it, yes.
4: It had a Seattle Seahawks on, and it was interesting. And the thing that I took away from that show, and maybe I'm crazy. I mean, people do think I am. Their coach, Mike McDonald, he seemed like such a gentleman. You know, and some of these coaches are gruff, rough, every other word's the F-bomb. He seemed like a total gentleman. He really did. I didn't hear one cuss word out of his mouth. Now, you play for various coaches, college and pro and various pro teams. Does it make a difference if a guy is gruff and cursing and cussing or like a Mike McDonald? Because you play for that gentleman in Buffalo. And basically, I don't think he ever cussed, right?
5: Look, I would say that some coaches will talk to you about emotional control. And when they talk about emotional control is, can you regulate your emotions in game? And so some would say cursing is a part of that. Can you control yourself when you get mad to use better words than curse words? There's others who would say like, hey, I get that, but sometimes you need to convey the intensity and within the moment. As a player, you adapt, you adjust, depending on if you've developed a solid relationship with the coach. Doesn't matter. If the relationship is solid, then you can get through the spicy language that some may use. But really, it comes down to that relationship, that communication, that connectivity that you have with the coach before you can accept however they come at you.
4: Right. And look, you're not going to play any differently if a guy's yelling, screaming, spitting every other word or F-bombs every other word, or the guy's just a total gentleman like Tony Dungy. I don't think he ever cussed. I mean, Tony Dungy seemed to me like a gentleman.
5: Tony Dungy ultimately is kind of like the gold standard for being a gentleman. The way that he comes at you would probably be like playing for your granddad in terms of you disappointed him more so than him cussing you out to get you going. I think you can hold yourself to the standard like Tony held himself for a long time and get the results that you want. I think the main thing with all of it, you have to be who you really are. So you can't be a guy that like typically curse like the sailor in your personal life, but then you're trying to straighten up and do all these things in front of the team. I think you have to be authentically who you are. And if you're that, you probably get the best results from the people that are around you.
4: All right, now let's talk money. Okay, everybody likes to talk money, and big news out of Detroit the other day. The Detroit Lions named Jahmyr Gibbs now is the highest paid running back based on average annual value of his extension. Extension 3 years, $67.5 million. Bijan Robinson was a $22.2 million. And now, all of a sudden, believe it or not, I mean, the running back position is big time. Jonathan Taylor, $22 million. Saquon Barkley, $20.6 million. It's amazing right now what has happened with these running backs and getting money. Now, look, I get it. The NFL is like busting at the seams making money, but all of a sudden now the running back position has become a little more valuable, and several years ago the fullback position became extinct. So tell me, why has the running back position become more valuable and they're paying these guys more money?
5: The reason why it's more valuable is because the guys that are getting paid are guys that can impact the game, not only as runners, but as receivers. Years ago, Le'Veon Bell, and he won't get credit for this, he talked about, I deserve to get paid like a RB1 slash wide receiver 2, meaning I am good enough to do all the heavy workload stuff in the run game, but I'm also effective enough in the passing game that you use me as a second option. Well, the running backs that we talked about just getting paid, Bijan Robinson and Jahmyr Gibbs respectively, they impact the game, not only as runners, but as receivers. And if you go and you look at that top 10 list, Derrick Henry and Jonathan Taylor are the outliers because they're kind of run-only dudes. They can take the check down and those things, but when you think about each of those guys, they come downhill, they're going to run the ball. They're at their best, they're running 25-plus times. These other guys are putting up 2,000 scrimmage yard seasons where maybe they're rushing for 1,200, receiving for 800, and putting constant pressure on the defense. To me, the thought is find a running back that's an offensive specialist that can run it, that can catch it, that can make plays down the field. You're looking for that kind of running back as opposed to the old hammerhead that used to dominate the position.
4: Yeah, and I've always thought that the running back position becomes more valuable not only because he could score and gain yardage, but eat up the clock if you're winning. I mean, you know, you got a guy in a quarterback position, he could throw 4 or 5 bombs and you're scoring, and next thing you know, your defense is back on the field. You got a guy who could grind it out, forget about how many touchdowns he could score, just grind it out, eat up that clock. If you have a lead, it's the most valuable thing you could have.
5: I mean, look, it is very valuable to have that kind of stuff because it is part of playing what we call complementary ball, right? Complementary football where you are doing what you need to do in terms of, hey, let's run the football, let's manage the clock, let's shorten the game, those things. And the better the running back, the lighter the load on the quarterback. How can we lighten the load? By running the football effectively, by being able to find various ways to have high completion percentage passes that have big play potential. Well, the running back can be a part of all of that in the discussion. So, yeah, good running back makes everybody better, including the quarterback and the defense.
4: You know, I had no idea Jahmyr Gibbs has 49 career touchdowns, the most in NFL history for a player through his first 3 seasons, and had topped the previous mark held by another Detroit Lion, Barry Sanders, who had 47. I mean, 3,580 rushing yards are the 22nd most for any player in years 1 through 3. And the amazing stat for that is not the numbers that he put up, but he split time with David Montgomery, who's now with the Texans. So now, all of a sudden, I got to believe his numbers will go up even higher because he's going to carry a bigger load now in Detroit.
5: Yeah, look, I'm going to say this. This is really hard, and I wrote about it on NFL.com this week, this comparison between Bijan Robinson and Jahmyr Gibbs, who's the real number one runner. And I'm going to tell you, it's like 6 on one hand, half a dozen on the other in terms of which one deserves it. But when I think about both of these guys, they both are worthy of being $20 million backs. When you think about what Saquon Barkley has been able to do, their games compare favorably to Saquon Barkley and the way that he's been able to impact the game as a perennial Pro Bowler, a guy who has done it as a running back and a receiver. These guys have similar traits. The differences between the two, Jahmyr Gibbs is explosive. Like, I understand now why he and David Montgomery were called Sonic and Knuckles, because he is Sonic. He is a blur on the perimeter. Bijan is crafty. He's creative. He's dynamic with the ball in his hands, but he's consistent. Bijan 1,400 rushing yards back-to-back years. You talked about the 49 touchdowns for Jahmyr Gibbs, but he consistently puts it in the paint. He's one of the more electrifying runners in the game. You can't go wrong with either one of these. It's just, what do you want? Do you want the steady Eddie production, or are you looking for the splash plays and the sizzle? Depending upon how you answer that, we'll determine which running back is probably more your speed.
4: JB, he's raising his hand. He has to go to the bathroom or ask you a question. I don't know. Go ahead, JB.
6: Yeah, no, I just wanted your, from a team building perspective, because they are probably 1 and 2 in the NFL right now. Gibbs is obviously maybe the most explosive player in the NFL. If you're building your ideal Bucky Brooks offense from scratch, which one would you want to build around?
5: I don't really think you can go wrong. In my piece, I picked Bijan Robinson, but it was as close as all get out. I'll just say this. Bijan is dynamic in terms of what he does in the tackle box, but Jahmyr Gibbs has the pizzazz. And the deciding factor came on who's doing more with less. And Jahmyr Gibbs has Amon Ross St. Brown, Jameson Williams, Sam Laporta. He has a quarterback that's a five-time Pro Bowler. Bijan doesn't have that. He hasn't played with a Pro Bowl quarterback, like a guy that's a legitimate high-end option. And so he's having to do a little more, and it's the resistance piece kind of gives him the favor, because I'm seeing him do it at his worst. But nah, these are two talented backs that both are worthy of being celebrated.
4: You know, I don't want to look like I'm dissing you, but you did a one heck of a piece on NFL.com, and I want to zoom in on that in the next segment. But right now, I think E-Dog is still waiting. Is E-Dog still there on the phone?
7: Yep. Yes, it is. How you doing?
4: E-Dog, sorry to make you wait like that. Bucky Brooks is here for you always. Go ahead, E-Dog.
7: Because I am the greatest. Anyway.
4: I don't know about that. No, we don't need egomaniacs on this show. We really don't.
7: Self-promotion. I'm sorry.
4: That's okay. Go ahead.
7: Okay. I want to talk about the Browns. I like Sanders. I hope he gets a starting job. It's going to be the Patriots and the Bills, but, seeing who's going to win the division. I think the Patriots are going to win, but it's an easy division, so anything can happen. And I think Aaron Rodgers is done. I don't think he's going to do anything good for the Steelers. And, I'm just a great caller again. I'll talk to you guys later.
4: It's amazing to me. I mean, the guy waited on the phone for like 5 hours. I mean, really and truly, he was on, back on the show prior to ours. All right, he really was, and that's what he said. He's a great caller. So if he's a great caller, he's a great caller. That's good. I'm happy for him. All right, predictions. Now, get back to the running back if I can. We're gonna take care of the comparison next segment. Obviously, right now, I think it's pretty good to have a 1-2 punch. I mean, you have a running back, but I think what's better than having one running back is having two great running backs. And they have a list over here of the best 1-2 combos in the league, which is amazing. And I go back. This is amazing. I'm going to show you what kind of a fan I was as a kid with the New York Football Giants. They had two running backs, and they called them the Baby Bulls. You probably don't remember this. Do you remember the Baby Bulls? Ernie Coy and Tucker Fredrickson?
5: No, I definitely don't remember that.
4: I know. I was a young tyke, but I loved the Giants back then. I really did. Baby Bulls, Ernie Coy, Tucker Fredrickson. And after that, there weren't many teams that had two great running backs. Aren't I correct on that? I mean, they have one guy, a bell cow, and that was it. But now they have a listing over here of the teams with the best 1-2 punches from 1 to 10. And I'm going to start with 10. And they got Hampton and Mitchell with the San Diego L.A. Chargers. I call them San Diego L.A. because they were there first. And they got a new offensive coordinator, Mike McDaniel. What do you think of that combo of Mitchell and Hampton? I mean, we're going to go through these teams, the best 1-2 punches in the league at the running back position.
5: I think it's solid, but, I mean, Amari and Hampton has to prove that he can stay healthy and handle the workload and continue to produce at a high level. Mitchell is someone that's fast. That's a nice compliment. But both of those guys are, I would say, far more improving than some of the other tandems that we have in the league.
4: All right. We're going down the list right now, and Buffalo, they list at number 9, and Buffalo doesn't really have a problem offensively. I think if they have any problems whatsoever, it's on the defensive side of the ball. And we all know about James Cook. He had his best career season last year, league-leading 1,600-plus yards and 12 touchdowns, but they have Ray Davis with him. I'm not so certain Ray Davis is a great running back, but we'll see. Maybe James Cook makes him better. I don't know.
5: Yeah, I mean, he makes him better, but I would say this more cooked than Ray Davis. Ray Davis is solid. He's a bell cow. But look, it's a nice overall group. The thing about it, this is more James Cook getting it done. Whatever he does as a runner, catching ball out the backfield, he has some of those new school traits that we've talked about. It's just about them fully leaning into all the things that he brings to the table.
4: I'm not so certain the San Francisco 49ers should even be listed on this list, but they put them in eighth place. They got Christian McCaffrey with a question mark, and the question mark obviously has to be either Jordan James, I guess, or Patrick Taylor. I mean, I don't know who else is going to run there, and Christian McCaffrey, to me, is somewhat injury-prone, and he's getting up there in years.
5: Yeah, but I mean, like, look, he's terrific, and everyone that the Niners have plugged in have been able to produce. I know there are a lot of people that were upset about them taking a running back early, but young rookie coming in, being able to spell Christian McCaffrey is only going to make the offense more dynamic, more explosive, as they diversify the load, add Deebo Samuel into that. Look, I like the running back, obviously, because CMC is there, and so anybody that you pair with him is going to have a chance to be a part of a great tandem.
4: Yeah, moving along now, let's go to the Chicago Bears, DeAndre Swift. Yeah, I didn't even know who his running mate would be in fifth place over there. The Chicago
5: They had a young guy. They had a young guy last year that I think might have been a fifth round pick.
6: Monongai
5: did a good job of sharing the load.
4: Oh, Monongai.
5: Yeah, and what they were able to do is they can run inside and outside. They still have some of the pizzazz that Ben Johnson prefers, and they lean on the running game. The thing about them is they're one of these teams that. People always think about them throwing all over the yard, but it's the running game that is the one that kind of wears you down. They are a physical team, even though they play with what appears to be a bit of a finesse premise. They get after it, and that running game is a big part of it.
4: You know, would I be wrong when I say this? I think the best running back combination was in Detroit with Jamar Gibbs and David Montgomery. I thought that was a great 1-2 punch. I don't think there were many better ones in the league last year.
5: I mean, yeah, I think you're certainly hitting the nail on the head because of the numbers that they put up and the way that they complemented one another. This was not a situation where a one guy's one, the other guy's two. This was more of a 1A, 1B deal. And if you have that, if you're lucky enough to have that kind of control, you can stack the deck and give your team an opportunity to do it. But no, I love the way that they were constructed.
4: What about the Patriots combination of Ramondre Stevenson and Travion Henderson?
5: It's a lot of uncertainty, a lot of unknown. I like the talent individually and collectively, but we need to see them stay together. Last year, things were abruptly in it. You didn't get a chance to see that the entire way, or you didn't see them have the impact, meaning they didn't get enough touches or carries to impact the game the way that you envision. That changes this year. They should have a better front line. They should be able to diversify a little more their offensive approach. And I think these guys that they have on the team, they'll respond.
4: You know, maybe I'm wrong, and you played on many teams, obviously, and you've seen it. A running back combination usually is one big brute guy who could get you that third and one, and a guy who could maybe go out and catch the ball as well as be a good runner. You know, and we're not seeing that right now. I mean, Jamar Gibbs, David Montgomery was not that kind of running back combo. They both really could split the tackles and run and catch the ball in the backfield. I mean, it's not the way it used to be. One brute that you give the ball, he come in on third down, get you that first down when it's third and one, third and two. We don't see that much anymore. Like a Derrick Henry. Derrick Henry with the Ravens right now, and they list him, Derrick Henry, as the third best combo, I guess, with Justice Hill now with the Ravens. He'll be the running back.
5: Yeah, I mean, like, you just talk about, like, how unique it is and how it is hard to find multiples that can do it. I think it'd be interesting to watch the Cardinals, Jeremiah Love and Tyler Allgeier. Allgeier left Atlanta, being second fiddle to Bijan Robinson, only to get to Arizona to be second fiddle to another different squad or program. But that's what some of these things are. It's about balancing it out. And when you think about tandems, do you have a superstar and an unproven, or do you have a couple of high-end dudes that aren't quite elite, but when they play together within the confines of the city, they deliver elite performance?
4: Well, the Ravens are unusual in the sense that, yeah, they got a bull in Derrick Henry, but they also have Lamar Jackson who'll get you some yards too, running the football.
5: Yeah, and this is Lamar Jackson. He's coming off his worst campaign as a runner. We're so used to him putting up big numbers at a runner. He didn't have that last year. So are we seeing a bit of the end of the era Or is he a guy that can reinvent himself and find different ways to contribute and make things happen?
4: All right, and I'm going to go back to the Detroit Lions. I can't believe they listed the Detroit Lions the number two best combos running in the backfield. Yeah, they got Jamar Gibbs, but Isaiah Pacheco, really? I mean, he's had a leg injury, and he really hasn't been good in the last two seasons.
5: Yeah. Look, I think this is the major bet that they're making on this is what they want to do. But I just don't know how you can make this so with so many presumptions on what this is going to be. I love the A1. I think he's phenomenal. And I think by himself, he would give everyone a run. But now you're pairing him with someone who is highly regarded. You wonder, you think it's more speculation than proven stuff. I don't like to be speculative when it comes to making predictions.
4: All right. Now, number one, before we get to JB, number one, Bijan Robinson and Brian Robinson Jr. from the Falcons. I say, watch out for the Falcons. All they need is their quarterback set up, and I think Tua could be the guy. Tua's going to be the starting quarterback. Why? Again, they brought him in. That's why he's going to be the starting quarterback, right? Tua a quarterback. He'll turn it around, and they got Bijan Robinson. They'll be pretty good. Watch out for the Falcons, right?
5: I think you just need to be leery of the quarterback situation. We all assumed that people are going to come right back and have no issues. We just don't know. We're hopeful, but we don't know. We'll see how comfortable he is getting and feeling what he feels like to make it happen. But, yeah, right now you talk about the diligence of being able to go through this list, pick teams that have enough potential individually and collectively to get it done. These are the exercises that you have to do in the front office, so I do like this.
4: JP, go right ahead. It's all yours.
6: Yeah, so as you guys were going through this list, I kind of started to think of a take, which is I don't know that I see a point to this list, because as you were saying, and I'm curious if you guys agree with me, it kind of just seems like here's the best running backs in the NFL, and then they're backups. And it's not really – we don't really have that many 1-2 punches. So do you think that it's even necessary to do this list?
5: I think it's harder because you're right. We're not seeing as many teams operate with the back by committee situation. And because we are conditioned to the media side, because we kind of beat down all the decision makers, like, hey, you need multiple backs, you can't do it off one. We're kind of conditioned to be like, all right, I guess we have to have the one and the two, the first guy and the compliment off the bench. And some teams aren't operating like that. I will say this, the challenge in having a workout horse is, can you get him to 18 weeks? Can you get him to the postseason ready to go? Because naturally, you do the things that you've done in terms of like getting ready, going through the season for an entire year. That's hard. And it's hard to turn it up when you've been the focal point. Like, it takes tremendous stamina and strength to be able to do it. I don't know if everyone is built for it.
4: JP, I'm going to come back. I think I can answer your question. I think Bucky will agree. I agree that there really is not a strong 1-2 punch, and it could be a backup. And I'll tell you why there is no strong 1-2 combo maybe in running backs anymore. I think it's the development of the tight end, which at times back in the day was only used for blocking. Now the tight end is coming out of the backfield catching the football, which takes the place of maybe a top-notch second running back. Am I correct? The tight end has taken that place, perhaps.
5: Well, the tight end has taken that place because more teams are using 11 personnel. One running back, three wide receivers, one tight end. So whether that third wide receiver is the running back or that tight end is used as what the running back would do, yeah, it certainly had an input. You're just not seeing as many on the field because people want to spread it out and throw it.
4: Right. I agree. Yeah, we do that. I mean, it's a passing game. It's a passing league. That's what people do. It's a quarterback league, and obviously the MVP is always going to be the quarterback. It's the quarterback right there. But there are some outstanding running backs right now, and I enjoy watching the running backs. And Saquon Barkley, to me, is a tremendous running back, and I want to see him come back. And I'd love to see him get 2,000 yards again this year. I really would. I think he'd like to see it as well. All right. Can he do it? Can he do it, Buck?
5: I mean, he can do it, but I mean, now remember, we're nearing the end for Saquon where the drop off is coming. Yes, he can do it, but it's going to require the team to maybe script out some more winners for him and for the quarterback to target him. Whenever he gets in trouble, he has to dump it down and let Saquon Barkley do Saquon Barkley stuff.
4: There we go. Okay, he's Bucky Brooks. Get him on X at Bucky Brooks, at Andy Furman FSR, 877-99 on Fox. You could be like the greatest caller in the world, E-Dog, 877-996-6369, yay or nay, in this hour, the blame game on hour number three, and we're live from the Fox Sports Radio studios. And, of course, you heard the names, so who's the best? That's next.
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21: All right, will this rookie fizzle? 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Who's Bucky Brooks and Andy Furman, and we're broadcasting live from the Fox Sports Radio studios. 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You coach high school football, am I correct?
22: Yes.
21: Okay. Do you see a movement where these kids who come out for tryouts and want to play on the team are kind of moving towards wanting to play running back, quarterback, or wide receiver simply because of the fame and money connected with those positions?
22: Look, wide receiver has become increasingly popular because the game has shifted, and there's always a trickle-down effect. What happens at the highest level impacts what goes on at the lower level. And where running backs used to be the marquee position on offense because everyone was running the football, now it's about, you know, the receivers and follow the money. The receivers are making $35 million. The running backs are just now getting over 20. So you're having more people chasing those dreams. And as the league has evolved into a passing league, you're going to continue to see more of the best athletes play wide receiver compared to running back. But running backs are still valuable. It's just that if you are going to be a running back, you need to be equipped with the skills that allow you to impact the game as a playmaker out of the backfield.
21: Okay, and this is where you shine, okay? NFL.com, I'm going to put the spotlight on you, Bucky Brooks, right now, because this week you wrote about basically who is the best running back in the National Football League and who is better, Jahmyr Gibbs or Bijan Robinson, okay? And you kind of broke it down. And you made a great point over here, because just 1 year after Saquon Barkley became the first $20 million running back when he agreed to 2 years of $41.2 million, what happened now? Within days, Bijan Robinson, 3 years, $66.75 million, $51 million guaranteed. Jonathan Taylor, 2 years, $44 million, $39 million guaranteed. And Jahmyr Gibbs, 3 years, $67.5 million, which is almost $51.5 million guaranteed. So, all of a sudden now, the running back is getting some money. And who is the best running back in football today? Gibbs or Robinson? You took a look, and you're talking about inside running. Explain to the uninformed like myself what's inside running and who's better at that position.
22: Look, when we just talk about running the

0: ball, like, can you do the dirty work on downhill runs coming in between the tackles? And when I look at it, I think about, like, people will say inside zone or downhill power. Well, to me, you talk about the thicker back and Bijan Robinson being able to do it. And both are capable. Like, we're talking about 1A and 1B. Like, you're splitting hairs on these guys. But I went for Bijan Robinson in that because when you watch the tape, you're routinely seeing him come downhill, jump cut, slide, get skinny, get to the next level, and make things happen. You love that. But there are just as many clips of Jahmyr Gibbs coming downhill and making things happen as well.
1: Okay, so you got Robinson in that category, inside running. Now, can running backs be made or running backs born? For example, if you're like, 6'6", 340, you're probably not going to be a running back or a wide receiver, right? But if you're like 6'2", and weigh maybe 210, there's a pretty good chance you may have a better chance at a wide receiver or running back, right?
0: Look, I think you can develop everybody to a point, but at some point your God-given talent kicks in, and running back is an instinctive position. You have to be able to see it, and what you're processing and seeing with your eyes, your body has to be able to make instant movements based off of that. And the best running backs have this combination of patience, but they have a burst and urgency and balance and body control, and they can put it all together to make it work. It's hard to find someone that can check off all the boxes as an elite running back in this league.
1: And you can't coach that. I've seen running backs really stay there maybe a second or two in the backfield just looking for that space, that little open space to sneak through. And some of these guys don't do that. The good ones do. They'll wait. I've seen Barry Sanders would wait back in the backfield when he had the ball in his belly.
0: You talk about the best ones being able to do it. And that's what's so fascinating about watching both of these guys do it, the oohs and ahs that I uttered and watching both of their tapes, because as much as I fell in love with Bijan Robinson, man, you talk about the breathtaking plays that you see Jahmyr Gibbs getting or putting together when he gets on the outside. And because both of these guys are terrific running outside zone, getting to the sweep and making it happen, is a very, very difficult decision. But look, I gave Jahmyr Gibbs the nod in that category. And it's just a big part of what we're seeing from the game. These running backs are special because they are capable of getting it done as runners and receivers.
1: Okay, I'm getting hung up over here. We got Robinson winning 1-0 so far with the inside running game. You went to outside running on NFL.com. Who's better and why?
0: Gibbs is the guy that I gave the choice just because of the number of big plays. No one in this league has had more big runs than Jahmyr Gibbs since he entered. 11 plays of 40 yards or more. He just finds a way to get to the next level. And if he gets to the next level, he's difficult to bring down. Bijan Robinson is explosive, but no one in this league is more explosive than Jahmyr Gibbs.
1: Okay, so we're tied now 1-1 in categories, who the best running back is. And if you want to see this, it's NFL.com, NFL writers, Bucky Brooks. Okay, how important did you take in consideration the offensive line on both?
0: All that's a factor, right? I feel like... And talking about this, like, Detroit has a better overall team. Like, you talk about the receivers that they have available to them. They do have one of the best offensive lines in ball, particularly when Ben Johnson was there. And then they have a quarterback that commands attention, where if you don't do too high safety looks or special looks, he'll pick you apart and carve you up. All those things lighten the box for the playmaker. And sometimes when you lighten the load, like, you have teams that still won't take it, but they're taking it because you talk about some of these running backs being able to punish you. Both of these running backs can punish you.
1: Okay, and you got the explosiveness, big play potential. You got Gibbs. So Gibbs is leading now, according to my statistics here, 2-1 in categories, right? Now we got receiving skills. Who do you got and why?
0: Bijan Robinson catches the ball like a wide receiver. Bijan Robinson almost, and it's funny, on Saturday, they inducted Roger Craig into the Hall of Fame. He's the first running back to have 1,000 and 1,000. 1,000 yard rushing, another 1,000 receiving. Bijan Robinson has that potential. Last year, he's like 800, 900 receiving yards to go with 1,400 yards as a runner. I look for him to be able to do that because having him is the easy matchup nightmare. Working against linebackers in space, he's crushing them. He's a terrific route runner, playmaker, but so is Gibbs. I just had Bijan Robinson because the Falcons used him more, and you can see the numbers because they used him. His efficiency, his output was certainly up.
1: Okay, they're neck and neck right now. It's 2-2, and we're going to the clutch factor, whatever that is. What's the clutch factor?
0: Clutch is who can you depend on most in big games? Who you can depend on to carry the team when you need him to carry him the most? I went with Bijan Robinson in that category just because, look, he's doing, I won't say the most with the least, but he doesn't have a decorated team around him, whether it's their offensive line, whether it's, you know, we could talk about the two pass catchers, Drake London and Kyle Pitts, but I don't know how much attention they're commanding to take the pressure off of Bijan. When I look at them, Bijan is the straw that stirs the drink on that offense. In Detroit, I think there are a few different guys that can kind of stabilize the offense and carry it. So just because of his overall consistency while playing for an inferior team, that's why he got the nod.
1: Okay, so you got Robinson 3-2 in your categories. And again, as you mentioned coming in, they're pretty neck and neck. I mean, you could close your eyes and take either one in your team and be somewhat successful, right? But you like Bijan Robinson because maybe he's a little thicker and a little stronger, perhaps.
0: No, I mean, like, all those things are certainly in play. But obviously, I've seen him at his worst pick up a squad and put 1,400. So if we surround him with the right stuff, offensive line, supporting cast, scheme, who's to say that he can't be a 2,000-yard guy? So it's more a projection on, hey, if he had all the things right around him, what level could he get to?
1: All right, now, one last thing, because this guy is like my favorite from Mount Healthy High School in Cincinnati. David Montgomery, where does he rank up? Because I think he's one heck of a running back as well.
0: Yeah, he's a really good running back, but I think there's a difference between good and great. I've put him in the good category, and he's good because he's solid. He's dependable. He's going to be a big-time player for the Houston Texans because he does the rugged stuff, right? We talk about being a bit of a roughneck in terms of running in between the tackles and kind of fending off defenders and doing those things. He's going to stabilize their running game, which should help C.J. Stroud get back to being effective because now play action, bootlegs, other things are available because if you don't respect the run game, they have someone that can punch you in the run game.
1: Right. JT, help me out. You got a question that I probably don't have.
2: JB, but it's all good.
1: I call you JT.
2: So, sometimes I feel like you switch it up. You go in and out.
1: I do. You know why I do that? To see if you're listening.
2: You know the answer to that question. You know the answer. Yeah, every time I hear David Montgomery's name, I think of that graphic from when he was at Iowa State in college, where he was the running back Frankenstein. The feet of Saquon Barkley, the vision of Le'Veon Bell, the strength of Ezekiel Elliott, and the athleticism of Sony Michel. What do you think about that?
0: Yeah, like, you know, he's funny, right? So when you put him in the same backfield with Jahmyr Gibbs, the obvious difference is one is super explosive, like when they have the ball in the hands. That's why the Sonic Knuckles comparison with that duo certainly applied. Montgomery is steady Eddie, man. I don't want to say he's slow and steady like the turtle, but in a way, yes. He's a grinder type. He finds a way to get skinny in the hole. He consistently puts up positive yards. He's different. I think when you're looking for splash and pizzazz, it has to be the other guy Gibbs, just because that's what he does. That's what he puts up routinely.
1: All right, let's move on right now. He's Bucky Brooks. I'm Andy Furman. This is Fox Sports Sunday on Fox Sports Radio, and you only have two chances here, yay or nay, and you know what? They're next.
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3: 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Yeah. 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
4: I don't know what's going to happen with the Clippers. I'm trying to get some kind of head start with a source of mine. And I go, can you give me a, like, how much can you punish a multi-billionaire? And I was told, well, draft picks will get their attention. And I said, because if you fine the Clippers, how much can you fine them for what's going on? Like a billion? And he's got it, too. You go, only 1 billion? All righty, I'll give that to you. But this is something that is really dangerous for the NBA. Now, do I think this happens? Do I think that there have been sweetheart deals with owners, players, star players, when they get into retirement? Yes, I do. But he got caught. So you can sit there and go, well, everybody does this. He got caught. Now the question is the NBA going to come down really hard on the Clippers? I don't know what happens with Kawhi, because let's say you void the contract, then the Clippers don't get anything from Toronto if Kawhi goes to Toronto. I'm not sure if Kawhi gets caught up in any of this entanglement. He might, you know, he might say, look, I don't know anything about this. Yeah, these paychecks just kept coming in, and I wasn't going to ask any questions. Yeah, Paulie.
6: I love that historically Kawhi is the face of load management. Now he's got 7 jobs.
4: And he's loaded, too. So, yes. Load management, and he's loaded. He got paid. Yes, Dylan?
7: It's sort of like a reverse Otani where he's like, money's just flooding into my account.
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14: Does this Jahmyr Gibbs deal with the Lions come with a satisfaction guarantee? N-O. This is going to shock you. It comes with the classic NFL, I hope this contract doesn't age like milk clause in the contract. And look, Gibbs is good. He's a good football player. He's 24. He's dynamic. And you pay the difference maker. We talked about this the other day with Bijan Robinson in Atlanta. The NFL is like a Mexican drug lord. They have so much money, they don't know what to do with the money. That said, running backs, if they play the proper way, running a mile a minute, absorb a lot of contact. History has shown that even the elite running backs have a notoriously short shelf life of dominance. They can play a while, but the dominance is normally far and few between.
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3: 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Dan Patrick. Colin Cowherd. Stu Gotts and Company. Live. Covino and Rich. The Odd Couple with Rob Parker and Kelvin Washington. The Jason Smith Show with Mike Harmon. And The Ben Maller Show. 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
1: Yay, nay! Coming right up, it's about 11 minutes before the top of the hour. This is Fox Sports Sunday on Fox Sports Radio. He's Bucky Brooks. I'm Andy Furman. And we're live from the Fox Sports Radio studios. And, of course, JB, are you ready?
2: Yes, sir.
15: Okay, let's begin.
3: Rack those brains, gentlemen. These stories need an answer.
15: I think we need a ruling on this.
3: It's yay or nay.
2: Welcome back to the Running Back Show with Andy Furman and Bucky Brooks. The running back market in the NFL exploded over the past week or so, with superstars Jonathan Taylor, Bijan Robinson, and Jahmyr Gibbs all getting huge market-resetting deals, all of them upwards of $20 million per year. Is the NFL finally valuing running backs again? And yay or nay on paying running back or non-premium positions in general, Bucky?
0: The position is being valued again because people are seeing the impact. Also, the way defenses are playing, they're making it where you have to have a running game and a special running back to be able to survive. So, yes, the value is going up. Now that they're over the $20 million mark, it still pales in comparison to what wide receivers are making in the 30s. But, yeah, it's certainly going up. It's an essential piece of the puzzle. And even though it won't be like yesteryear, they are critical pieces to a championship puzzle.
1: It's got to be a yay because the NFL has so much money. I think we just have to take a guess, like, what's the next position going to get exploded with salaries, really? Defensive backs are getting money right now. Linemen are getting money. And why shouldn't they? They're the show. People pay to see them. And the money is out there. Pay them. Pay
17: Never
1: them
17: heard
1: all.
17: Of them.
1: No,
17: Never
1: stop
17: heard
1: it.
17: Of them.
1: Stop it.
2: I'd guess off-ball linebacker is next. That's my prediction.
1: I think you may be right. You may be right on that.
2: All right, so next up, Andy, to you, and my favorite quote of the week, new Purdue AD Tommy McClellan fired shots at his in-state rival Indiana Hoosiers, saying, "We are here to win championships. If you don't want to win championships, go to Indiana." Purdue has a record of 3-21 over the last two seasons. Yay or nay on dissing the reigning champs as one of the worst programs in the sport?
1: You know, I'm going to say yay because I think it's so comical. I love it. This guy's got to be the biggest fool in the world. And he came back on Pat McAfee to apologize. You know what he did? He read it. He read it from a script of paper. How stupid is this guy? Tommy McClellan. I mean, really, I sometimes wonder how people rise up to positions in life. I really do. You come up there and you fire a shot, A, at an in-state rival, and B, at the in-state rival that's a reigning champion in football. You're a fool. And let me tell you something, this provides a lot of fodder for the Hoosiers right now. They'll roll over Purdue this year.
0: Look, they're certainly going to make them pay. Like, I don't know why it was inadvisable to do it, because you got a coach, particularly at Indiana, who is looking for anything to get them going. He just put a target on his back. Like, in those things, like, man, just talk softly and carry a big stick. And right now, Purdue does not have a big stick, so he should be quiet.
1: What
2: yeah,
1: a fool.
2: I don't see the vision on that one or anything good to come out of doing that, as if Indiana needs more fuel. Like, what are we doing there? All right, so
1: you know, I had a general manager when I used to get in trouble at locally at WLW in Cincinnati. He'd call me in his office and say, "What's the upside?" That's a great line. What's the upside of doing certain things? And I'd say stupid things, which I still do on the radio, or attack people. And what was the upside, Tommy McClendon? What was the upside of saying that? I don't know. Don't know.
2: How are you going to say it and then walk it back the next day? At least own it.
1: Right.
2: Okay, Bucky, back to you. An engineering prodigy who started college at the age of 10 became the youngest college professor of all time at the age of 18. Nathan Thomas, who is now 21, was 18 years and 346 days old when he started teaching at Florida's Miami-Dade College in August of 2023. Yay or nay?
0: That's interesting. That's young to be there, but credit him for his work ethic, his intellect, and for taking on a difficult position, because it's hard to be 18 years old teaching people that are far superior age-wise and life experience-wise, but give him credit for being able to do it.
1: You know, this is funny because I got to say yay, because back in the day, everybody was worried about teachers asking students out on dates, right? This is the opposite now. Students are going to be asking this teacher out. I mean, it's unbelievable. It really is. And look, I would have a hard time if I'm like a 20-year-old, 21-year-old, taking like advice from a kid who's 18. It just, he could be a genius. It really it doesn't look good. Not a good picture, I don't think.
2: All right. Very,
0: yeah, certainly not a good one.
2: Very quickly, Andy. The Cincinnati Bengals, with their defensive overhaul, have missed the playoffs the last few years. Yay or nay on the Bengals getting back to the playoffs and going on a run?
1: I would hope so, and I don't know if the defense has been overhauled yet. You know, Marvin Lewis always said, I see better than I hear. That's it. We go on. Willie Fizzle, that's next, and more on Fox. Stay with us.
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0: 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I'm Marty Elfenbein, originally from Brooklyn, New York, an old-time New York Giant baseball fan who developed into being a Houston Astro fan.
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4: And a good Sunday morning to you. Oh, yes. 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We get to talk about all of the things that have happened in the past week, specifically the last 24 to 48 hours, and anything coming up in the next 24 to 48 hours. And ladies and gentlemen, I do believe, if I'm not mistaken, we have 2 hours.
5: Okay.
4: We have 2 hours to do it in from 7 to 9 a.m. We hope you hang out with us for at least two of the 2 hours. You can follow us on Twitter at IMElf, or X, or whatever the hell you want to call that. Instagram is Elf Bacon. You can obviously see a few things on Facebook if you'd like. But more importantly, you can stream us anywhere in the world on any device at theticket.com or the DFW Sports app. That is how we roll, and that is how we go. We obviously are officially back from Oxnard, which was a ton of fun, as always. And the guys did a terrific job out there all week long. And yes, we knew it was hot before we left. It was hot while we were there. And God almighty, it's still hot outside. This morning, am I crazy? Was it like a little cool walking in this morning, right? Well, a smidge. Look, we'll take anything we can get. But it is what it is. It's August and it's hot. But you know what that means? Football's around the corner. Yep. So is college football. It's all around the corner. Here we go! That's right. We're getting there for sure. Fun show lined up. We're actually, like I said, back in town with plenty to do. And it's a very, very, very big week here at The Ticket. You want to know why? Ask me why.
6: Why?
4: Thank you so much. I appreciate you. Fight night. Friday night at the Bomb Factory. Oh, my goodness. Fight night. If you have been to Fight Night before, you know how great it is. You know how great it is. It is just a fantastic, fun night. Let your hair down, have a beer, have some nachos, be with friends, and just watch all the crazy fun that we have. And this year, it's going to be no different, except it's going to be even better.
6: How can it be better, Elf?
4: Because the fights are going to be fun. They always are. We're all going to have fun with the P1s because we always do have fun. We can't wait to see you and meet you and all that good stuff. But there's an after party. EA, tell us.
6: There is an after party, I believe, a block up from where the Bomb Factory is.
4: Oh, yeah.
6: It's going to go all night. You're going to be dancing your, what do you call it? Your tuchus.
4: That's right.
6: Off. So be there for that. Plus, it's Friday.
4: Yes.
6: So, you know, we usually do this on a Thursday, which, you know,
4: everybody's
6: got
4: to get the fake letter to get out of work the next
6: exactly.
4: day.
6: Exactly. You don't want to do that. This is Friday. You have no work Saturday. Everybody come down, and then I believe you come down early. They, you know, they're going to give away a bunch of great prizes.
4: Good.
6: Door prizes, yeah. Goodies, everything. Plus, you get to be with your hardline, your, you know, Why Today Doesn't Suck live from the Bomb Factory.
4: Oh, fantastic.
6: I mean, it's going to be awesome. My thing is, and I don't know if you guys agree, I think it rivals that of Ticket Stock. Ticket Stock's awesome because it's a, you know, a tradition, an institution. But Fight Night's when it gets gritty, it gets fun, and we're just letting loose and having fun. That's what I like.
4: We're excited. A Friday night, Bomb Factory, Ticket Fight Night. If you haven't made plans, do.
6: And I love when you commentate about fighting.
4: Oh.
6: You break it down. You're one of the best commentators out there.
4: Well, I appreciate that. Yeah, we'll be doing that again this coming Friday night. A little ring announcing, a little blow-by-blow. Whatever the Catman has us doing, we will do. And it'll be a lot of fun. All right, let's say good morning to the crew. Technically directing, making it fun and festive as always, ladies and gentlemen, Dylan Reed is in the building. Good morning.
7: Good morning, Elf. And I agree with you. It was 77 when I woke up today. And you know what? I'll take that.
4: Yeah.
7: I will take that.
4: Yeah. Listen, I'm waiting to go outside to get my paper and see my breath. And when you see your breath, that's when you know it's football season, right? It's getting fantastic. Good to see you. The voice you heard a few seconds ago, and now you'll hear again. The guy that produces the show does a terrific job. It's my man, EA. How are you?
6: First, I'd like to say this is becoming a tradition of mine, but morning. Apparently, I did that last week, and now people like hearing it. Also, I want to say the official after party is at St. Pete's Dancing Marlin. So everybody go to St. Pete's Dancing Marlin, a few blocks away from the Bomb Factory in Deep Ellum. We're all going to have a great time.
4: Oh, how fun.
6: Yeah. So,
4: St. Pete's Dancing
6: Marlin. And I agree. The football, when it gets this hot, it reminds me of high school football. Aye. When you're getting in those two-a-days. Oh, God. But you know what? We live for it. So that's why I'm excited.
4: There you go. That's exactly right. So that is Dylan. That is EA. And over on the other side of the glass, twice an hour, I'll give you ticket tickers. I failed to give you any information. This gentleman will do it, and he's sitting right there.
1: Right there.
4: Right
1: there.
4: He's over there.
1: There.
4: Ladies.
1: Right there. And there.
4: Cam Lafada.
5: Elf.
4: How are you?
1: Right.
5: I'm great. How are you?
4: I'm good, man. What's going on?
5: Welcome back to the studio.
4: Yes.
5: And happy late birthday. I didn't see you on your birthday.
4: Thank you so much. Birthday. I do appreciate that. The 35th anniversary of turning 30 is over. And had a good time. All kinds of goodies. And looking forward to the next one. That's all I can tell you.
6: Did you get a lap dance?
4: No, not my cup of tea.
6: Oh.
4: No, if I'm spending money, you're doing something.
6: Oh,
4: sorry.
6: It's an off-air conversation there.
4: Listen, I never understood that whole get-up. Here's a whole bunch of money, and you can't do anything, right? I've never quite gotten that. Listen, if I'm handing out Benjamins, you better. All right, let me move on to something cleaner. Okay, for crying out, let us set the table briefly. All right, lots to talk about. We were in Oxnard for just a bit over a week. A lot of things we talked about last week when we did it from Oxnard. Thanks to Killer Kellison for setting that up. But plenty to still talk about. We'll hear from Shoddy. We'll hear from Jerry. And I got some HSOs about what I saw and what's going on. There's also some NFL news we'll get to. 7:30, we'll get to the buffet table. NFL Hall of Fame 2026 inductions were yesterday. That is always such a spectacular event. And it just makes you wonder. You know, there's guys, again, I'll go back to Darren Woodson. Oh, what are we waiting for? You know, let's get it going. But they had that yesterday. There's also some running back news, some college football news. The Cooper Flag 1-of-1 Topps Chrome pull actually happened, and we'll talk a little bit about that. And the WNBA, as much as I've been enjoying it, it is a freaking mess. The hell is wrong with you guys? Figure out what the hell, what is going on? Okay, don't get me started. Anyway, that's the buffet table. At 7:50, we'll get to useless baseball nuggets. Obviously, the Rangers week that was. We've been saying all year that there's been crazy streaks in baseball. It is not stopping. And the AL West is completely up in the air. Hell, all of baseball is up in the air. We'll talk about that, and we'll do that in baseball nuggets. 8:15, we'll get back to the Cowboys huddle. 8:30, we'll go back to the buffet table and talk about, obviously, the Hall of Fame, and maybe hear some audio as well. And then finally, we'll get our spoons out, and we will taste the soup at 8:50 this morning. So, ladies and gentlemen, that is the show. We got the crew in the house. It's the A-Team. It's Dylan Reed. It's EA. It's Cam Lafada. We thank them, and we thank you for joining us. I'm Mark Elfenbein. Coming up next, we're going to go inside the Cowboys huddle. We'll hear from Shoddy. We'll hear from Jerry. And some guys you better keep your eyes on, because they're making impact already. And we'll talk about it next.
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5: Cowboys Camp 26 rolls on in Oxnard. An open practice today before the first scrimmage with the Rams on Tuesday. Cowboys will have their first preseason game Saturday at Seattle. The Washington Commanders Pro Bowl left tackle Laremy Tunsil tore his triceps in practice Saturday and is expected to miss a significant chunk of the season. Surgery is likely, and that's going to leave a big hole protecting quarterback Jaden Daniels. And Jacob deGrom and the Rangers handled the Orioles 5-1 last night at Globe Life. DeGrom, electric, 5 innings, 1 run, 9 strikeouts. Corey Seager breaking it open with a 3-run homer in the 8th. DeGrom on the win.
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8: Hey, I'm Tyler Booker of the Dallas Cowboys. Let's go inside the Cowboys huddle with the Elf on the Ticket.
9: Thank you, Big Tyler. Appreciate that. Yeah, that is a big man, by the way, and he is looking really, really good. 7:16, good Sunday morning to you. You got the Mark Elfenbein Show. We do it every Sunday, 7 to 9, right here on The Ticket. We have the A-team in the house. It is Dylan Reed. It is EA. It is Cam LaFada. We thank them. And, of course, we thank you for joining us. Coming up in about 15 minutes or so, we'll get to the buffet table. We got NFL Hall of Fame 2026 inductions. We got some audio to share with you, some NFL news, Cooper Flag 1 of 1, the pull that actually was, man, it was like going up for ransom. It was crazy. And then the WNBA has lost its mind. I think so, but we'll get into all that in a little bit. All right, time to talk a little Cowboys. We are out in Oxnard for a little bit over a week. As always, spectacular. Again, just hanging out with the people that we do stuff with, whether it's newspaper, TV, radio, podcasting, whatever it is. And then just keeping an eye on the team that we like to watch. And the one thing that just kept smacking me in the head as I was out there and just watching and watching, and then you might be talking to somebody and they go, it's been 30 years. And I'm like going, oh my God, yeah, 30 years. I mean, that is so insane. And that's the part that we just shake our heads, but you know what? We fall back into it, right? As soon as they start dangling the carrot of the Cowboys in the season and here's some new players and some rookies, we get excited. We all get fire. Oh, they're going to be better this year. And that, okay, fine. But I think this year is just a smidge different. At least I'm going to go that route. Because the Christian Parker and all the things that he's kind of brought to the table, and not just what Shoddy says about him, what some of the players say about him, but what other people in the NFL say about Christian Parker. Like, other people are like, man, that dude, he's got his S together. Man, he will get you to play at a level that you didn't even think you could play at. He will challenge you. He will get in your grill. He will test you. And he will make sure your game goes up a notch each week. And if not, as I spoke to Sam Williams when I was in Oxnard and I asked him, I said, so what is it about Christian Parker? He said, man, if you don't get it, you're gone. I mean, it's pretty simple. You get better, you get tougher, you get stronger, and do not make a second mistake. We heard Shoddy talk about Caleb Downs about that. He goes, if Caleb Downs makes a mistake, he will never make the same mistake twice. So there's a lot of positivity. And I know it's so hard for all of us. I have Junior Miller's book. I do. The Cowboy book. It's been forever. And, you have to just keep it on the shelf. But I do think there's a little bit of a different vibe here. Now, when you hear the news that Cam LaFada just gave you in the Ticket Ticker, Laremy Tunsil tears a bicep, tricep, whatever kind of sep, and he might be out for most of the year. That's the thing in this National Football League. One injury can derail everything, right? And that's why you try to have depth and you try to do what you can do. All that being said, the whole time we were there, one of the biggest questions was, okay, who's going to be our left tackle? Tyler Guyton, is he going to be able to finally be that guy? Is Tyler Guyton ever going to, is he going to find? And so that was kind of the whole thing. All right, well, we're going to find out. It's going to be the Tyler Guyton's going to step up and be the tackle, or Nate Thomas is going to show he's got a little bit something else, or they drafted the kid Drew Shelton out of Penn State. What's going to happen? And then Shoddy had come out, I guess it was earlier last week, and said, look, Tyler Guyton is my left tackle. He's my starting left tackle, period, end of story. I mean, I'm paraphrasing, but that's kind of what he said. Until he had his press conference the other day, and he said this.
10: I have not said that Tyler Guyton is a starting left tackle of this football team. He's doing well. I said that Nate Thomas needs to prepare and play a little bit better, that more of a consistent starter capability to earn the right to be a to get that chance to compete to be a starting tackle. And then the reason Nate got reps was because of Guyton's elbow.
11: So there is no competition at left tackle?
10: There is when Nate does the things he's supposed to do to earn those ops, which he's been great yesterday in the mock and then so far today.
12: Before camp, you're talking about everybody rotating and Thomas Mitchell yet to get any reps there. Will he get any reps? Is that still part of the plan there?
10: Yeah, he's getting reps. Yeah, just not when you, yeah, not when you guys are watching.
9: So you're saying we don't know. Okay, listen, they want Tyler Guyton to be the guy, right? There's no doubt about it. It's the reason why they drafted him, right? Nate Thomas showed that he had a little something, which is why he's still here and he's fighting for, I guess, time. But I think we all know the left tackle position is going to be critical, and the Cowboys do have an offensive line. The one thing I've heard is from a lot of people, and talked to Quinnen Williams, and talked to Kenny Clark. I talked to a lot of the defensive guys because they're going up against them. And Quinnen Williams, to his credit, and he is a badass, man, that is one big, strong, unbelievable dude who's going to make a massive difference. Kenny Clark is going to make a massive difference with a full season. All the guys that they have been adding to the puzzle, Rashawn Gary, it's going to make a huge difference. But what they were saying, I mean, Quinnen Williams is like, dude, Tyler Smith is a beast. I mean, he is strong as a horse. Tyler Booker is a monster. He is strong as a horse. And then I was surprised because I didn't expect it. He said, I'm going to tell you right now, Cooper Beebe might be one of the best centers in the league. And I'm like, Cooper Beebe? He was a guard. He goes, well, he's center now, and he's gotten better, making the right calls, doing all the things. So, again, offensive line, as much as we kind of heard that Guyton was the guy and then Shoddy kind of pulled back, the job is his to lose.
13: Pretty much, because what front office is going to sit there and say admit defeat?
9: Yeah.
13: They're not. They're going to push this to the very end, which kind of scares me a little bit, because the way they're describing it, it seems like nobody can play either tackle position.
9: Yeah.
13: Drew Shelton, Nate, Terrence Steele, who knows? And that's what's scary about going into this season now.
9: And I will say this, and I thought a lot of people have said this, I do not want Tyler Smith moving from guard to tackle. He is the best guard in the NFL for a reason. Leave him alone, okay? Tyler Booker has shown that he can play guard, and he's flexible, but he's in the right spot. And again, a lot of ifs. Terrence Steele, hope he's okay, and we'll figure it out from there. Okay. Jerry, during last week when we were out there, had made the comment about, hey, we're still talking with our teams, Stephen Jones. Dialogue is still open with other teams. And immediately everybody's like going, oh, Max Crosby, Raiders. Maybe that's that other guy. Listen, would Max Crosby be great? He'd be great on any team. Okay, he'd be great on a WNBA team. That's another story. But Max Crosby would be terrific, okay? Exactly. But apparently, the Raiders, who have a lot of issues, Crosby and Kirk Cousins got into a little tussle. You go to Dallas. No, you go to Dallas. So I don't want to go to Dallas. I'll tell you what. I'll give you blank if you go to. They'll figure it out. But Jerry was very upfront talking about how, look, if I need to get something, give something up from our future to help us win now, because my window is now, this is what he said.
14: Candidly, I'd be very interested. I'd give up future to add substantive to where we are today as to a player, to give you an idea about would I invest something substantive to get the right kind of deal to improve us opening day? I would. I feel that good about this team this year.
9: Okay, good. Listen, that's nothing new for me, right? Jerry's always been that way. If I need to get Deion, I'll get Deion. If I need to go get Charles Hale, I'll get Charles Hale. I mean, he'll do what he needs to do, but he knows, as Michael Irvin loves to say, the window's closed. I mean, it's closed. You got to reopen the damn thing. It's been closed for 30 years. You got to open it back up and climb your ass back in the house of winning, okay? And everybody thinks they can. This year especially. Okay, let's talk about some guys that lit up my eyes. I said this when they took him. I wasn't sure about it. I saw him day one out there, and I went, golly, is he big. Jashaun Barham is a badass. That dude, I'm telling you right now, the Cowboys are kind of looking side-eyed at each other, going, man, do we have ourselves a player. Now, I know he had a little nick with a groin or something the other day, but he's going to be fine. They're not going to push anybody. And oh, by the way, you've heard this and you'll hear this more. Nobody's playing in the preseason. Nobody should. I mean, you can't chance it. It's a very, very long season. But I'm just telling you right now, I don't know his playing time. I don't know exactly where he's going, but Jashaun Barham is a solid son of a gun, and he can knock the crap out of you, and he can run.
13: Where do you see him at? Do you see more as a pass rusher, or do they play more at linebacker? Are they just going back and forth with that?
9: He's got both. He can do both. I mean, they've got a lot of guys that can get to the quarterback. I mean, you know, there's a lot of players out there. Overshown had a chance to talk with him. Look, this is no secret. Anybody that's watching the Cowboys the last couple of years, you're just praying, God, can I please get a full season out of Overshown? Just health. Because when he's healthy, which is not often, you know, he just has so much unbelievable enthusiasm, skill, desire. And he told me, he said, dude, I want to average 10 tackles a game. That's my goal. I want to average 10 tackles a game. God bless, man. If you're healthy, you'll get 10. Because you're going to be flying. Also talked to him about his thoughts on the new guy they got from San Francisco, D. Winters. And he says, D and I love flying to the football. And that's the one thing you're going to say. This team is going to fly to the football. They are athletic, and they are incredibly fast. And if you got the big boys up front, Quinnen, Clark, Rashad Gary, Ada Akba, whatever the hell his name is, Ogbonya? Yeah, that guy. The
13: big Admiral guy. Akbar?
9: That guy, too. Okay. Listen, they're freeing this up. As Clark and Quinnen Williams have all said, we are just going to make a wall at the defensive line, hold up the linemen, and let our linebackers do their work. Man, I hope that's the case. That'll be absolutely terrific. The Cowboys' defense with Clark and Gary and Quinnen Williams and Ezeraku, I cannot wait to see him get to the pass rush. Overshown, Winters, Barham. Malachi Lawrence has shown a lot of bright spots. That's the guy. Sam Williams seems to be ready and healthy. You could just go all the way down the line. Leofau, Shamar James, they're very deep and very athletic. So I think defensively they're in good shape. And I think quietly, where everybody was very concerned about the defensive backs, Bland is healthy. Siobhan Revel, if he's healthy, is really good. He's really good. But the guy that's lit up some eyes is Kobe Durant. Kobe Durant, everybody's like going, oh, Kobe Durant, he's got it. He can. So they have cover guys that you feel good about. Bland, Durant, Revel Jr. Safety-wise, they're deep. Jalen Thompson, I talked to George Pickens and CeeDee Lamb and Kevontae Turpin. They said, man, that dude is all over the field. Jalen Thompson is all over the field, and I love it. I mean, you have him, you have Hooker, you have Caleb Downs, who's kind of your flex guy, can do a lot of different things. P.J. Locke, Marquise, so they're absolutely loaded. All right, a couple other names to keep an eye on. The rookie, I don't know if he makes the team, but he's been lighting up some eyebrows. The kid Camden Brown out of Georgia Southern. Just like, you know, you'll watch the highlights, right? And you'll see somebody make a catch. You go, oh, that's got to be Pickens or Lamb. You go, no, what number? Who is that? Camden Brown is making some catches and raising some eyebrows. Ryan Flournoy, I don't think there's a surprise anymore, right? We saw what he did last year. And last year, as the season went along, we go, okay, you know what? Mr. Flournoy is getting an opportunity, and he's making the most of it. And I think he's your number three guy without a doubt. So we'll see all that happens. We did have a little bit of fun as we will always try to get liners and stuff for the guys just for fun. And I had a fun day when Caleb Downs was drafted by the Cowboys, and he had his press conference at the Star, and he was looking so sharp in his outfit. But he paid me a compliment on my sport jacket that I got from my friend Lloyd Waxman, which was terrific, by the way. And so I went up to Caleb Downs after practice the other day, and I was going to just talk to him for 2 minutes and see if I can get a liner. And the liner, you hear what I have on a card, so I make it easy for the guys. Hey, this is blank of the Dallas Cowboys. Let's go inside the Cowboys huddle with Elf on the ticket. Well, Caleb Downs, I guess my name Elf kind of shot his wheels off.
15: Hey, I'm Caleb Downs of the Dallas Cowboys. Let's go inside the Dallas Cowboys huddle with Elf on the ticket.
9: Is that
16: okay? Wait, that's me. You got one more time. Give it a shot.
15: Hey, I'm Caleb Downs of the Dallas Cowboys. Let's go inside the Dallas.

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1: Up with Elf. And I said, listen, I'm Elf. I can't help it. That's who I am. But everything about Caleb Downs is legit. He is. I love the fact that him and CD are kind of getting after it in practice. He's making a great play. CD's making a play. And they're testing each other. They're talking a lot of smack. And I love it. I think everything about it is fantastic. Couple of NFL notes. We heard the Laremy Tunsil is out for Washington. Stephon Diggs, still playing football, I guess. He's going to be over there playing a little bit. And then I'm sure we all heard Aaron Rodgers go off and lose his mind. Gosh, I think it's time for him to hang it up. You know, go find a cave and lock yourself in it, smoke some pot, and leave everybody else alone.
2: Don't forget the ayahuasca.
1: Oh, yeah, that's it. All right, so there's a peek inside the Cowboys huddle. A lot of things going on. Coming up next, we'll go into the sports buffet table, talk a little bit about the NFL Hall of Fame inductions. Here's some good audio from Adam Vinatieri. Some running backs are getting paid, and the WNBA has got all kinds of issues. We'll get to it all next on the Mark Elfenbein Show.
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5: 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The Ticket. Good Sunday morning to you. You have the Mark Elfenbein Show coming up in about 15 minutes. We'll get the useless baseball nuggets. The Rangers week that was. Just when you think it's over, it's not. And the race has gotten crazy and streaks in baseball. A lot of things going on, so we'll share that with you. But if you just woke up, you're 38 and a half minutes late. So let's get the coffee going. Let's get the juice flowing. We do like OJ with no pulp. How about a dozen and a half bagels in the oven this morning? The half will be cinnamon raisin, all toasted with a schmear. And then the other dozen can be sesame and garlic. How about that? Just we'll cover everything. A couple of sliced tomatoes on the side, and we'll get you covered. Pancake stacked very, very tall with butter and syrup in between every single pancake. And then a ton of Land O'Lakes butter and syrup on the top, just dripping and oozing down the sides. And, of course, if we ever, ever, ever like the bacon, you know how we like it.
7: Extra, extra, extra crispy.
5: Goodness gracious, that's good stuff. All right, the NFL Hall of Fame game was the other night, and that's kind of when you know, okay, we're getting very, very close. Carolina, Arizona played. They played, I guess, for those that watched, okay, it was football, all right? We did get to see Haynes King make a nice play at the end of the game, which is kind of what he was all about in college. He can absolutely run it, and he did to get the winning touchdown, so good for him. However, the Hall of Fame class of 2026, every one of these guys, you know, absolute thumbs up, right? There's a lot of times when you'll see a Hall of Fame list, regardless of the sport, and you'll go, who? What, that guy's getting in? You know, and you go, why is so-and-so not gotten in? But, okay, this, I had no issues whatsoever with this class. I mean, Drew Brees, Austin Westlake, obviously Purdue, and then he got to the NFL, and we saw what he did with the Saints and leading him to a Super Bowl and turning that city around and really becoming the leader and really just a terrific guy. I mean, a terrific human being. He does a lot of good things off the field, on the field, and gave a really good speech and just paid a lot of homage to New Orleans and their fans and the city and how they've just come up from all the tornadoes and the floods and all the crap, but good for him. I'm happy for Drew Brees, obviously getting in well-deserved. Roger Craig, a lot of people, obviously young people, have no idea what he brought to the table, but back when the 49ers were really good, that's a quick shout-out to Manny Scotch and Soto. He's a 49er guy. Roger Craig was the first running back to ever rush for 1,000 and receive for 1,000 yards in a season, which is unheard of. And it hasn't been done very often, but one kind of special guy. And if you just said, can you describe Roger Craig, just the high knee kicks, man. He would run through the hole. His knees were churning, and he had both hands on the football. And good for him. He did tell everybody he was dealing with some dementia, unfortunately. But I was so happy for him that he was able to be there to experience the honor the honor of going into the National Football League Hall of Fame. So very, very happy for him. Larry Fitzgerald, I mean, you talk about a prototypical wide receiver, played at the University of Pittsburgh, and then, of course, his whole career with Arizona. And dude was just amazing. Flat out, great receiver, great person, a really good golfer, by the way. And just a good dude. And he gave a really, really nice speech yesterday, and congrats to him. Luke Kuechly, if there was a name on there that most people are like, huh? Unbelievable linebacker at Carolina. I think he had a 10, 11-year career. Led the league in tackles. He was just one of those guys. And kudos to him as well. And then Adam Vinatieri, and you're going, oh, a kicker. You know, you don't see that often, right? A kicker, a punter. But Vinatieri has the most points in NFL history. He's got Super Bowl rings. He's got a lot of things. And he's also kind of a funny guy. And during his speech, he had to tell the story and the joke regarding his wife. Well, here, you listen.
8: Hey, Pat McAfee's here in the crowd today. Great to see you, brother. The only person who enjoyed holding my balls more than my wife.
5: Okay, that's good.
8: She held for me in the off season when everyone else was gone. Get that right.
5: That was pretty good. And then Vinatieri shared a story regarding Bill Belichick.
8: I would repeat those last few statements about Coach Bill Belichick as well. Thank you for demanding excellence every single day. Your preparation, discipline, and attention to detail shaped far more than my football career. Unfortunately, Bill couldn't make it here today. There's a lot going on at UNC right now. He may be on a recruiting trip right now looking for the next Lawrence Taylor. I thought it was because training camp had already started. But in truth, it's because he's judging his girlfriend's cheerleading competition.
5: Oh, my. All right, Vinatieri. Shot, shot, shot. Good stuff there. But congrats to all of them. Breeze Fitzgerald, Craig, Luke Kuechly, and Adam Vinatieri for all getting in the Hall of Fame. And again, I'll say it. I don't know what else we need to do to get our boy Darren Woodson in the Hall of Fame. I mean, it's just unbelievable from, you know, the Edwarders of the world to the Goslins to the Shireen Williams, who all do a great job of pushing Woody, who just, I don't know what else you need to prove.
9: And it's going
5: to
9: get harder next year. You like saw on TV, you have Roethlisberger, you have Adrian Peterson, Richard Sherman to highlight the guys who are eligible for next year. And it just gets harder and harder every year because you have a lot of great players. And they only, I think the max is about 5 or 6. Yeah. And Darren Woodson deserves it. I think it's a travesty that he still is in the Hall of Fame.
5: Yeah, it's definitely his turn for sure, but we'll keep waiting. Just when the NBA thought it was the offseason, there's nothing to talk about. Apparently Kawhi Leonard and the LA Clippers and the Clippers owner, they're in trouble. They got some issues going on. Apparently the sponsorship deal with a now bankrupt green banking company is at the center of a gigantic NBA investigation. Enough is enough. You know, if it's legit and it's, and they're all guilty, say goodbye, you're done playing. Mr. Barhall, the Clippers owner, take away half his arena. I don't know what the hell you do here, but the NBA, Adam Silver, figure it out quick. Get control of things, but we'll keep our eyes and ears on that. The running back position in the National Football League, what was it like 3 or 4 years ago? It was like, the running back position, it's a passing league. Everybody's in the shotgun. Everybody's going 3 wide, 4 wide, and this is just what it is. And the running back, but Derrick Henry reminded us, right? Excuse me, I can still run for 1,500 yards and run your ass over and da da da da da. And then Saquon Barkley had the reverse leap, remember, with the Eagles, and he did the backwards jump, and we're like, okay, he's a badass. Oh, and then Christian McCaffrey, even though the 49ers, and he gets banged up a lot, he's an amazing running back. And oh, by the way, Jonathan Taylor of the Colts, he's pretty special. But then there's a guy like Bijan Robinson who's on a Falcons team who doesn't have a lot of talent or a quarterback around him, puts up crazy numbers. And then Jahmyr Gibbs of the Detroit Lions is just Mr. Electric. Well, guess what? They're all getting paid. And this is welcome to the National Football League. And this is only when you talk to guys like Aikman and Emmett and, you know, guys that were around back in the day. They're like going, I can't believe the money they're getting. And again, it's timing, right? It's when you're playing. But Gibbs now, the highest paid running back. Bijan Robinson right there with him. Jonathan Taylor right there with him. Saquon Barkley, Christian McCaffrey. So that is not going to change. But I think you'll see those of you that play fantasy football, I'm assuming you'll have running backs at the top of your list for sure. Okay. There was a highlight floating around Twitter about the University of Texas's new wide receiver they got. I think it was from Auburn, if I'm not mistaken. Wide receiver Cam Coleman. Just check out X or Twitter. He made a catch in practice that I didn't even know if it was real. Right? I mean, you saw it, EA.
9: I thought you sent me an edited video. I'm like, why are you doing this, Al?
5: Yeah,
9: but
5: yeah.
9: No, it was real. They're calling it Skywalker, like Luke, but he is literally walking in the sky. And Dylan told me a funny joke about your boy Arch that looks like he's still throwing ducks there, and guys are trying to do everything
5: now,
9: they
5: would
9: can.
5: Would you be nice to my guy Arch Manning over there, huh? Listen, I got plans to go to the game against Ohio State in week 2. In Austin, that is very important because that's going to dictate who goes where for both teams this year.
9: But that was an incredible, that's an incredible catch.
5: Yeah.
9: I'm not going to lie.
5: I mean, look, about three weeks away from the debut of Elf's Elite Eight. And you know how my Elf's Elite Eight is. If you're the champion, you're going to stay number one, you know, until somebody knocks you off. So I can already tell you Indiana's number one. But Texas is up there with a lot of people. Notre Dame, there's a few other teams. So, again, looking forward to... Oh, yeah, go ahead. You can play there. That's beautiful.
9: Texas Tech.
5: That's beautiful. That's absolutely... Jason Witten, former Dallas Cowboys all-everything tight end, is now an assistant coach with the Oklahoma Sooners. I know Corby's very excited about that. Witten's son is playing football for OU. So that's kind of weird. But again, son going to OU, you would think he's a Tennessee guy, but when your son is going to OU, you're going to change the colors, and you're going to go to OU colors for sure. Cooper Flagg, the Dallas Mavericks Rookie of the Year and everything. And I collected cards for many, many years. I haven't collected in a long time, but I keep my collection. And, you know, this one-of-one stuff has gotten crazy, right? If they autograph it, if they put a patch, I don't, it's cockamamie. But apparently they had one one-of-one card that was put out there by Topps Chrome, and they put it out there, and it was going to be worth a fortune. And then there was somebody that put out a video that said, I'll give you Maverick tickets for 32 years, and you'll get $1.5 million just out of the gate, and I'll invest the money. Am I right, Cam? Is something like that?
10: Yeah, the first big bounty that was put out on it was $1.5 million.
5: Okay.
10: Then the Mavs themselves put out a package, which was the 32 years of season tickets, as well as a bunch of other stuff, and people valued that. I think it came around to $500,000, so why would you take the Mavs offer over the 1.5, and now we have another offer that was $2 million. And
5: yeah,
10: Golden Auctions came out with the best offer. They said we'll give you a 1.5 million front to auction it with us on Golden,
5: and then you get a cut.
10: Exactly.
5: Yeah, and so I literally was about to go run to a baseball card shop and buy about 5 boxes, and I thought to myself, "You got no shot." And then I saw this video of these guys pulling Topps Chrome cards, and this is what happened.
11: Maverick, be it. Come on.
12: Let's go.
11: Oh, my God. Oh, my God. Oh, my God. Oh, my God. Oh, my God.
12: Holy shit.
5: Okay, put them back in the tunnel. But can you imagine pulling that kind of a card?
9: Life-changing money right there.
5: Yeah, I mean, you know. But are you immediately calling people and going, I got it? Or are you going to hang on to it for a little bit and build up the wand?
9: Oh, I would. If I would do it alone, I would not tell anybody. I would put it in a secret vault, and I will make sure that the value keeps going up and up and up, and then I'll sell it, and then you'd be a millionaire or
5: multi-millionaire. Then you can buy a cruise ship.
9: Exactly. My own cruise ship.
5: That's right.
9: With my own ladies on
5: with
9: there.
5: With chicks and guns and fire trucks.
9: Exactly. But this is ridiculous. Everybody does this stupid, I'm going to open up my package on social media. You know, you're going to get robbed. If I wasn't that guy's friend, I would have punched him and take the card.
5: All right, and finally at our buffet table, the WNBA, which I have found myself enjoying this past year. Why? Because the wings are better, right? I mean, you got Paige Beckers, you got AZ Fudd, you got Jessica Shepherd, and some of the other girls on the team, and they've been fun to watch. Now, they've lost a few games lately, but the WNBA keeps stepping on themselves, saying things, doing things, and look, I don't need to get into this completely crazy stuff, but, you know, the Caitlin Clark treatment is a joke. I mean, the thing that happened yesterday, was it yesterday, where she gets fouled, stumbles into the referee throws her out of the game, calls
12: it a tech.
5: Yeah, that was yesterday.
12: Yeah.
5: Yeah, and it's just like, oh, my God, what is going on? And then the WNBA rescinded it, took the technical away. Because if I'm not mistaken, that technical foul would have suspended her for the next game. Isn't the next game here against Dallas? Can you imagine you're planning to go see the Fever at the American Airlines Center and Caitlin Clark cannot play because of that crap? And then finally you had the, what's the girl's name? Carrington, that like basically put a clothesline on Sophie Cunningham and almost took her head off.
10: Dijon.
5: Dijon Mustard, whatever her name is.
10: Dijonet.
5: Yeah, that Dijonet, that's it. I mean, ladies, come on. Look, I and this is crazy, but I kind of get it with the Sophie Cunningham thing because she pisses some of the other ladies off. Why? She's pretty. She's built her portfolio on Twitter and all these things that she does, and it kind of ticks people off because she talks a lot of smack, too. But you don't deserve that kind of crap in a game. And I don't know what the hell the WNBA is going to do.
9: I think that with Sophia is that the problem is she's not as good as some of the other players, but she's making a huge name for herself.
5: Well, she stood up for Caitlin Clark. Yeah. She wouldn't take any crap. She wouldn't let people push around. What was the girl? Was it Reese, the girl?
9: Angel Reese.
5: Yeah, she's pointing fingers at her. Reese had her best game ever the other night, 1 of 13. Yeah.
10: Sophie's the bodyguard.
5: Yeah, she's the bodyguard.
10: No one's protecting Caitlin, so Sophie stepped up.
5: Yeah, she steps up.
10: People love her.
9: I do think I agree with you that the WNBA has a PR problem.
5: They got a big problem.
9: We already talked about it earlier in the season with the Dallas Wings and how they handled the whole AZ Fudd situation with Paige.
5: Yeah.
9: And like a simple, just get it out of the open would have been fine, but they had to interfere and make a bigger story out of it. I think overall this league does not know how to handle the new popularity that it's getting.
5: Well, figure it out. You had 16,000 at the American Airlines Center the other night. People want to go see you, and you're going to be playing your games at the AAC next year, which I'm telling you right now, if that's the case, you're going to get 16,000 a night.
9: WNBA commissioner used to call Roger Goodell and learn how to handle their league.
5: Yeah, figure it out. Huh?
10: I mean, I really think Caitlin Clark is the best and worst thing to happen to the WNBA because it's put such a spotlight on how poorly run that league is.
5: Yes, yes.
10: I mean, she is phenomenal and they're doing nothing to protect or promote her.
5: And what's the girl's name? Kelsey Mitchell, the lefty guard that's on the Caitlin Clark. Anyway, they got some great players, and they had their league is on the right arrow going up. But get your S together, would you please get your S together? All right, there we go. That's the buffet table. All right, coming up next, it is useless baseball nuggets. The Rangers' week that was, Major League Baseball streaks are going crazy, and the AL West. I don't know. I just don't know.
9: Elf.
13: Ticket fighting!
14: Bartlett comes out aggressive. Taylor standing toe to toe. Taylor lands two punches.
13: Get fitted for your cup, take your fist, put your ass where your mouth is, and get ready to fight!
15: Hit him in the wiener.
16: Punch to the jewel.
17: That is illegal!
14: Yeah.

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3: 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George Pickens on how he thinks his camp is going.
4: Pretty good. I kind of always just, like I say, take one day at a time. Kind of grab a lot of other guys who think they're not having such a good day. But for me personally, anytime I can be really around the guys or the team, I feel like I'm having a good day, whether if I catch 100 balls or I catch none.
3: Scrimmage with the Rams Tuesday, and then the first preseason action Saturday at Seattle. The Commanders All-Pro left tackle Laremy Tunsil tore his triceps in practice Saturday. He's expected to need surgery and miss a significant portion of the season. Washington just made him the league's highest-paid tackle in March. That's a big blow for Washington. And the Rangers make it 4 in a row, taking down Baltimore 5-1. One game over 500 now, half a game back Houston first. Series finale this afternoon, a 1:35. First pitch, Rangers Ranch at 12. That's the Ticket Ticker. I'm Cam LaFada on Sports Radio 96.7 and 1310 The Ticket.
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6: 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It is 8:03. Good Sunday morning to you. You got the Mark Elfenbein Show on Sports Radio 96.7 and 1310 The Ticket. We have the A-team in the house. It is Dylan Reed. It is EA. It is Cam LaFada, all doing spectacular work. We thank them and we thank you for joining us. Coming up in about 15 minutes or so, something like that. We'll get back into the Cowboys huddle, hear some audio, have some things to talk about with the team going forward. But baseball continues as we are well into the second half of the season, and we've kind of been saying it every week, is like, what a weird year. I mean, just a weird year, especially in the American League, where you had like 4 or 5 teams total over 500 all year long. And then the Rangers kind of were in it. Then they were kind of out of it. Then they got back in it. And now they're still in it. And the Rangers just got done this past week, taking on the San Francisco Giants, losing game 1-5-1. But then they came back and they won 5-4, and then they shut out the Giants in the final 6-0. The big news from that series, if I'm not mistaken, Cody Bradford, the lefty, was back, and he actually looked pretty good. That was really nice to see for the Rangers, so they could use that. Friday night, the Baltimore Orioles were in town. Baltimore struggling like a lot of teams in the AL East when you have the Yankees in Tampa and Boston. Good luck. That's just a tough division. But this was a 2-1 game Friday night, late in the game, and Baltimore had a man on base. And, you know, one of the things they talk about in Little League, that they talk about in spring training, that they talk about when you're just practicing, hit your cutoff, man. Hit your cutoff man. If you hit your cutoff man and make it easy, he catches it, turns, and throws, you have an opportunity to make a play at second, a play at third, a play at the plate. Meanwhile, Baltimore gets a ball down in the right field corner, and Brandon Nimmo is chasing it. And I can't remember who's running the bases for the Orioles, but he is flying.
9: Tavares.
6: That guy, Tavares, former Ranger, right? Yeah, Leody Tavares, who can fly. And here's the play and the play at the plate.
10: He lines it toward the right field corner. That's a fair ball. It bounces to the wall. Tavares gets to third. He's being waved home. Relay to the plate. Tavares. Out.
6: Wow. So Nimmo. Somebody's trying to call me. Don't do that. Nimmo to Lopez. to Diaz, and they make the play at the plate. That would have been the tying run. Now, here's the other thing I want to bring up about Friday night. By a show of hands, and if you're driving, please keep one on the wheel. Who found the game Friday night? Wasn't it Apple TV Friday night? Listen, this is nuts, right? I mean, you don't even know where to watch them anymore. What channels are the Rangers on?
9: I thought it was one of the
6: Buzzer,
9: things.
6: Beezer?
9: I tried to put in Buzzer, and I got something completely different, adult-oriented.
6: I'm sorry?
9: It's a joke, because Brazzers.
6: You want some money?
11: You're back.
6: Listen, it's so frustrating to try to watch a team that you enjoy. I mean, it's crazy. Anyway, the Rangers win that game 2-1. Last night, yesterday, they had their second game of the series with Baltimore. Jacob DeGrom on the mound. And I was listening to, I think it was John Smoltz who was talking about DeGrom throws so hard, but he gets a lot of foul balls. In other words, a lot of guys foul off pitches, and you're going, well, what's wrong with that? They go, it takes up his pitch count quick. You know, he throws so hard, and he's such a good pitcher that guys are still getting a pitch, and they're fouling him off. Point being is he goes 5 or 6 innings, he's done, because his pitch count gets up. That being the case, he was terrific yesterday. 5 innings, he struck out 9. I think he gave up 1 run, but it was a 2-1 game. Rangers are hanging on 2-1. I think it's the bottom of the 7th inning, if I'm not mistaken. The 8th, exactly. That's what I said. The 8th inning. The Rangers are up 2-1. There's 2 on, and Corey Seager is at bat.
12: Seager, deep right field. It is gone. A 3-run shot off the bat of Corey Seager. The Rangers now lead 5-1.
6: And the Rangers went on to win the game 5-1. Nice job there. DeGrom, Gray, Celseth, and then Quantrill finished it out. So the Rangers are now a game over 500. Game over 500, and they're a half game behind the Astros. I'll say it again. I've been saying it. I don't know how the hell the Astros are where they are. We are not that good. But welcome to baseball this year. It's kind of like a 500 league. And, you know, Houston's doing whatever the hell they can. They're on the West Coast.
9: Speaking of that, you said, like, everything's all topsy-turvy. The Dodgers just snapped a 7-game losing streak, in which they hadn't won in a week. So, I mean, the Dodgers weren't, like, the Thanos of baseball right here. They go on a 7-game losing streak. It doesn't make sense.
6: Yeah, no. As soon as they get Tarek Skubal, the greatest pitcher in baseball, they suck, right? The Yankees have had their issues, and they went on a losing streak. How about the Boston Red Sox? What are they, 34-5 since, like, July? I mean, it's unbelievable. The Red Sox finally lost yesterday, 7-3. They had won 13 games in a row. They'd only lost 5 games since July. So, look, again, this is what baseball is all about. You're going to, what do we have, 7 weeks left? I think 7 weeks until the postseason gets here, so that'll be crazy. All right, I got to talk to you guys about this real quick. So, last night, I'm flipping around. There was some boxing on last night late on ESPN, but they had to finish the Savannah Bananas, the Iowa Coconut game, whatever the hell that is. I don't know who the hell's playing. Listen, I've not seen them in person, but I got to give them credit. They sell out wherever they go. They are entertaining as hell. And I've watched bits and pieces on TV, but I'd never seen anything like this last night. It's a tie game, 2-2. And they're going to extras. And the way they settle it is in the first inning, there is a pitcher, there is one fielder, and there's a batter. That's it. And the first guy gets up and he hits a little pop-up, and the guy goes out into short center field and he catches it. And then the next inning, same thing. There's a pitcher, there's a fielder, and there's a hitter. And the hitter hits the ball all the way to the wall on the fly. It bounces off the wall. The guy's hauling ass out there. He gets it, and they throw him out of the plate. So then you go to a second inning where now there's just the pitcher and the hitter. All I know is, they have a rule, if you hit a foul ball, and a fan catches it, it counts as an out. And they had two runners on. The guy hits a foul ball. Dude caught it in the crowd. So they, yeah. I don't know. Savannah Banana Baseball.
9: I think that's the most ingenious thing, because I think it will bring a lot more people into sports that, you know, that generally are on the outside looking in. Like, if you're not a baseball purist,
6: right,
9: this would be the perfect thing to take, like, a girlfriend or a kid who's just trying to get into it, because it's fun, and then it will give them a little bit of lessons about the actual sport.
6: Yeah, they've made it incredibly entertaining, which is what we're all about. Okay, and then just last thing. So currently your Rangers have won 4 in a row. They've won 4 out of their last 10, but 4 in a row is what matters. They are a half a game behind the Astros. They finish up Baltimore today, and then they go where? I'm drawing a blank.
11: They play the Angels next. So
6: here?
11: I believe that one's actually on the road. On the road. Let me check. Yeah, so the Rangers are really set up nicely. I mean, they play the Angels, then the Athletics. So you've got two more series of bad baseball teams. You should win both of those series,
6: You got to try to take advantage of it.
11: Yeah.
6: You know?
9: They don't come home until the 18th when they take on and host the Nationals.
6: Okay, there you go. Ladies and gentlemen, that is some useless baseball nuggets. All right, coming up next, we'll go inside the Cowboys huddle. We've got a little shoddy audio. We got a little Jerry audio. And I'm trying to see if we can find a little Quinnen Williams audio. We'll talk about that next.
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0: This Ticket Ticker brought to you by American Airlines, the official airline of the ticket. One more practice, open practice with the Cowboys today at 1:45 before a scrimmage with the Rams at Rams Village on Tuesday. Coach Brian Schottenheimer on what to expect.
1: The first competition that you would say non-Cowboy related, so I think it'll be good to go against other guys. Sean and his staff do a heck of a job offensively. They've got weapons. Again, we're not going to do everything. We're not going to show everything, but I want to see these guys play.
0: First preseason game will be Saturday at Seattle. Corey Seager put it away for the Rangers last night. His three-run homer in the eighth broke the game open in a 5-1 win over the Orioles. Texas takes the series with the finale this afternoon at 1:35 first pitch Rangers Ranch at noon. And World Series champion with the Rangers, Max Scherzer, moves into 10th place for all-time strikeouts after Saturday's Blue Jays win over the Phillies. That's the Ticket Ticker. I'm Cam Lofato on Sports Radio 96.7 at 1310 The Ticket.
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4: 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It is 8:19. 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You have the Mark Elfenbein Show. 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That's how we go. We have the A-team in the house. We got, of course, Dylan Reed technically directing, making it fun and festive. Spectacular as always. My man, EA, producing this show. Marvelous job as always. And of course, Cam Lafata doing Ticket Tickers twice an hour.
5: Right.
4: Spectacular.
5: There.
4: All of them doing a great job. We thank them. We thank you for joining us. Coming up in 15, we'll get back to the buffet table. But time to talk a little football. Time to talk a little Cowboys. As Oxnard continues, you heard Cam talk about how they'll have a open scrimmage slash practice, whatever, against the Rams coming up, I guess, on Tuesday. And then, man, don't blink. Next week. Preseason, you're not going to see many of the starters. That's okay. We don't need to, right? When's the last? I think I heard this the other day. Dak hasn't played in a preseason game since like 7-8 years. It's been forever. Again, it's not necessary anymore. But there is a lot of things that are necessary. And, you know, seeing what's out there, seeing what's been brought to the table. As we talked about it earlier this morning, the excitement that is, I guess, always with Cowboy fans when it's a new season, even though we've said it's been 30 years, it's been 30 years. It's been 30 years. But we believe every year, same thing. You know, and as much as this guy drives me crazy, you got to give Stephen A. Smith credit. He goes, oh, yeah, everybody's going to get excited. Cowboys are going to do this. Cowboys are going to be different. And then they always disappoint you. We're tired of getting disappointed. And if you've heard Dak Prescott talk all during camp in Oxnard and continuing, he's tired of it. I mean, he's like, look, it's time to win, damn it. You know, we've got the pieces to the puzzle. We've got all the offense we need, and we've added defense, but we've also added Christian Parker, who is a massive, massive plus for this team. Everything he brings to the table on the field as a mentor, as a teacher, as a coach, as a player's coach, but as a coach's player. You know, there's such thing as a player's coach, right? It's the guy that communicates with you well, but he's also a coach's player where he's still the boss and you listen. And like I said, I spoke to the Sam Williams in Oxnard and I said, what is the biggest difference with him? And he says, dude, you either get it right or get out of here. I mean, it's pretty simple. You do not make a second mistake. If you do, you're going to pay for it. And I love that. One of the things going into camp was, oh, who's our left tackle? Tyler Guyton, is he going to finally become the guy that they drafted? What are we going to see? Nate Thomas is the backup. Maybe he can work his way in. And then we had heard that Shoddy had kind of said about a week or so ago, no, Tyler Guyton's my left tackle. I mean, that's kind of what we heard. But you know, in media and when it's social media, when things get tweeted or posted, it can change. Well, Brian Schottenheimer had a presser the other day, and he had to kind of set things straight.
5: I have not said that Tyler Guyton is a starting left tackle of this football team. He's doing well. I said that Nate Thomas needs to prepare and play a little bit better, that more of a consistent starter capability to earn the right to be a to get that chance to compete to be a starting tackle. And then the reason Nate got reps was because of Guyton's elbow.
6: So there is no competition at left tackle.
5: There is when Nate does the things he's supposed to do to earn those ops, which he's been great yesterday in the mock and then so far today.
7: Before camp, you talked about everybody rotating and Thomas Smith yet to get any reps there. Will he get any reps? Is that still part of the plan?
5: Yeah, he's getting reps. Yeah, just not when you not when you guys are watching.
4: And I like that because they kind of shut things down. What was it last week? No more video, no more anything by the media. And then somebody said something to Jerry and Jerry said, "Ah, hell, you just take whatever the hell you want. Don't you worry about that." I like, though, that Shoddy has not been afraid to go up to players like Nate Thomas and said, "Look, I need you to do A, B, and C if you're going to play." He did the same thing to Jaden Blue. Jaden Blue, "Look, I need you to pick up the blitz. I need you to block better. I need you to hold on to the football. I need you to run the correct route when you come out of the backfield. Blah, blah, blah, blah, blah." And Jaden Blue actually said to us, "I took it all in stride, and I know exactly what I need to do, and I'm going to be a lot better this year." So we'll see. Guyton apparently is the left tackle. We'll see if Nate Thomas pushes him a little bit. I tend to think Guyton's going to be your guy, and we hope that works out great. The one thing Jerry Jones has always said, whatever it takes, I'm going to get it done. All right? If I have to give up something in the future for us to win now, damn it. Well, here's what he said.
8: "Candidly, I'd be very interested. I'd give up future to add substantive to where we are today as to a player, to give you an idea about would I invest something substantive to get the right kind of deal to improve us opening day? I would. I feel that good about this team this year."
4: I want him to say substantive one more time.
9: You know, that's just another one of those prime examples of where Jerry does that thing where he leaves out letters and words in his sentences and just assumes you're going to fill in the blanks for him. Like, Jerry really meant to say,
4: "Yeah,
9: I would, you know, give up future draft picks for a substantive player." And it's just, we are so conditioned to listening to Jerry that we just fill that in our heads. Like, oh, we know what he means.
4: Yeah. And again, it's Jerry being Jerry, right? You know, what is it? I think it was the last Sunday when they had the day on Saturday for everybody with the cheerleaders. And the mayor said something about being intimate with the cheerleaders. And then Jerry had the, "Well, what's in is out and what's out has to go in." I'm like, hey. Stop that. Go sit down. Let's get her act together. Yes, thank you, Norm. Couple of people that we've been watching out there that have been very impressive. Jayshon Barham has been off the charts. Incredibly impressive what he's been doing out there. And I think the guys that they got last year via trade, via free agency, via draft, whatever, and the fact that they're here for a full season, Quinnen Williams, like we said, is going to be a beast, and he already is a beast, and he's in all everything. He's going to add so much to the team, and when you put him where he is and then you add other pieces to the puzzle, Kenny Clark has been performing amazing, stopping the run, rushing the passer. He's had a couple of would-be sacks in camp. You know, you can't really do that. Don't touch the red jersey. Don't touch the red jersey, whatever you do. But, EA, do we have the little Quinnen Williams? So we did have a chance to chat with Quinnen Williams about what it's like to be in a full camp, but what it's like to have all these guys around you defensively and then going up against the offense.
10: Mark Elfenbein here with, I guess, kind of the newest Dallas Cowboy, Quinnen Williams.
11: Yep.
10: Tell me what it's like to be in a full camp from the beginning.
11: Oh, it's cool, man. It's super dope, man, when you can come out here, man, and just know that you're going to get better every single day. Know you're going to go against some of the greatest every single day. And know that a lot of people on this team got the same mindset as you when it comes down to not only winning playoff games, but winning Super Bowls and winning in general. So it's super dope to be a part of a group similar to how I was at Bama. So,
10: In terms of, you know, when guys are playing on teams, obviously with the Jets and now with the Cowboys, a lot of it is who you have around you. Mm-hmm. They've added some nice pieces to the puzzle. They've drafted some nice pieces to the puzzle. How do you feel about moving into this season with what you guys have now?
11: I feel great, man. You got guys like Kenny Clark, who I looked up coming out of college, man, watching all his film. Got a chance to play with him a little bit last year, but this year is extremely fun for me, getting a chance to do OTAs and get a chance to do the training camp with him and just continue to learn from him and grow as a leader with him. And then you got guys like Rashad Gary, man, who's a dominant edge, who's excelling to want to be one of the best edge rushers this year. And like you said, man, we got D Winners, got Overshawn coming back healthy, fully healthy this year and super motivated. And that's all you can ask for. I mean, you got guys just coming here motivated, man. We know that last year wasn't a good season for the defense. And every single guy that was here last year and every single guy that they brought in, man, have a mindset to be great this year. So that's all you can kind of start with, is the mindset to be great.
4: Okay. And again, he's very impressive guy. And it's crazy because he's a beast on the field. He's like a teddy bear. I mean, just a friendly guy, great personality, and very, very excited to be together with this team. And again, with what they're putting together defensively with Quinnen Williams and Gary and Clark and Agbanya, and you got that Jay Tuoa guy. I don't know how much he's going to play. He's a big boy. Ezeraku, who's going to have an opportunity to do a lot more things. Overshown, healthy, has a lot opportunity. He even pulled me aside and said, yo, man, I need to average 10 tackles a game. I said, go ahead. You have my permission, Mr. Green Dot. I mean, listen, do what you need to do, but they've got so much youth and athleticism, and if you have the health, and I think you put it together with the teaching and the coaching of what Christian Parker can do, and the actual tutelage of having a guy like Quinnen Williams next to you, Kenny Clark next to you, Rashawn Gary next to you, Ezeraku dying to make an impact, Overshown dying to stay healthy and make an impact. You don't think D Winters wants to come over here and make an impact? The hell yeah, he does. Malachi Lawrence, being a high draft pick, dying to make an impact. Sam Williams, healthy, wants to make an impact. Guys like Shamar James and Leofau trying to hang on. And they're all good players. So they're really loaded up defensively. I think, man, I cannot wait to see what they can bring to the table. For the most part, you're going to kind of go 4-2-5, I think, with the Cowboys. Four defensive linemen, two linebackers, and five DBs, with Caleb Downs being your kind of your guy that can, you know, what do you call that, a rover in Madden or something like that.
9: And he's, you know, what's so cool about that is you say 4-2-5, but, and we know this, Caleb Downs will essentially play your third linebacker corner at the same, and or defensive back at the same time. Yeah, he's very hybrid.
4: They have a lot of flexibility there. Their safeties of Downs and Hooker and Thompson and PJ Locke and Marquise Bell, if they all make the team, they got a lot of players there. Your DBs of Kobe Durant has been fantastic. I think Bland is healthy now. That's a good thing. And look,

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1: You could do it as well. That's what the Cowboys had not had. And that's why everything fell apart. But now, that was actually funny, but now you have guys that can get to the quarterback. They're going to be blitzing. They're going to be doing stunts. And I think it's an opportunity because you have all these guys healthy with something to prove, whether it's Durant or Bland or Revell Jr. or Devin Moore or Caleb Downs or wherever the hell they're lining up, a chance to do something. And then lastly, I know offensively, I want to give Dak Prescott credit. I know really rough thing happened in the offseason. You know, apparently was going to be getting married. And I remember last year in Oxnard, he had the kids. Everybody's out on the field with his kids and his fiance was out there. And then, of course, we all heard what happened. And he kind of spoke about it. Props to him for coming out and just putting it out there in the public. Look, that dude's been through a lot of crap. Dak, to his credit, his family, brother, all the things he's had to go through. And he's such a good dude. He says the right thing. And he's such a great leader. And the fact that he's gone through all this, and then he kind of had to talk about it the other day, had his two little girls on the field. Man, I'm wishing nothing but greatness for him today. I just want to, this year, stay healthy. Because he has got the weapons. Offensively, they have got all the weapons in the world. And I've heard a lot of people say, if the Cowboys, which was the worst defense in the league last year, if they even get to the halfway point of being the top 15, 16 team in the league defensively, they're going to go deep in the playoffs. Okay, now that's, I don't know. We got Soctor predictions later on, but we'll see what all happens with that. That's a little peek inside the Cowboys huddle. Coming up next, we'll run over to the buffet table, and we got a little thing to talk about with the NFL, Hall of Fame, Dallas Wings, a lot more next.
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5: 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The Ticket. Good Sunday morning to you. You have the Mark Elfenbein Show. We do it every Sunday, 7 to 9. We got the A-team in the house. We have Dylan Reed. We have EA. And we have Cam LaFada. We thank them. We thank you for joining us. Coming up at about 15. We'll get our spoons out. We'll taste the soup. We'll say hello to Work in Progress. But it's buffet table time. And this time of the year, you know, you're right about where preseason is getting ready to start in the National Football League. It's completely changed, obviously. I think, what was it back in the day? Because there was always four preseason games, and then they always said game three was dress rehearsal, and then game four, nobody played. Well, now, nobody plays. No, dress rehearsal, my ass. I mean, you know, it's like, listen, you go have a fajita, you go sit in the ocean, you go play golf. Do whatever the heck you want to do. But what also signals is when the NFL Hall of Fame induction ceremony in Canton, Ohio is getting ready to take place. Kind of one of the bucket lists that I want to do. I've never been to Canton. I'd love to go see the NFL Hall of Fame there. Plus, you can do the double whammy and knock out the NFL Hall of Fame and then go to the Rock and Roll Hall of Fame not too far away and kill a couple of Hall of Fames. That being said, the group of players that were going into the Hall of Fame, terrific group of players. I mean, quite honestly, for the most part, I think when you have a Hall of Fame induction class, they're all pretty amazing. It's just that every once in a while, you'll have a name, you'll go, huh, really? Okay. But this year, you had the one and only Drew Brees from New Orleans, Austin Westlake, Purdue University, and he had that moment in San Diego where the shoulder was toast. Nobody thought he was going to be anything. And then, of course, Sean Payton with the Saints said, come on, I'll get you taken care of. And that relationship started. And from then, Drew Brees became that guy. And, you know, kind of defied all odds, right? Short guy, not a big guy. What was he, 5'11", maybe 6 foot? God could pass his ass off. I mean, he could throw that football. And congratulations to him getting in. Larry Fitzgerald, wide receiver from the University of Pittsburgh, grew up in, I think, Minnesota, and, you know, was watching Chris Carter and Randy Moss as he was a little kid. And he was absolutely terrific at Arizona, was on that team for his whole career and put up amazing numbers. And I think it was the Super Bowl against Pittsburgh. I actually was watching a highlight of this. So when he caught that like seam post pattern, and he outran everybody for like 70 yards. And they said he was almost running like 26 miles an hour on his touchdown. So Larry Fitzgerald, absolutely terrific young man. And congratulations to him. It was really cool seeing Roger Craig getting honored. Again, a lot of people might not know who he was. Number 33, 49ers. 1,000 yards receiving, 1,000 yards rushing in 1 year. First guy to ever do that. He was such a hard running back. And just a terrific football player. And I'm very, very happy for him and his family that he got honored. And, you know, he was there. He came clean basically saying he's got a little bit of dementia. But the fact that he got to be there, sometimes you hear about the Hall of Fame and they wait too long. You know, guys will pass. And look, I'm happy for Roger Craig. That was great. Luke Kuechly, linebacker, Carolina, one of the best linebackers to play, was a monster. And then Adam Vinatieri, one of the few kickers that get in, he was special. I mean, he could kick the living daylights out of the football, Super Bowl champion, kind of a little bit of a tough guy, you know, but you got to be, I guess, got to have thick skin. And Vinatieri, who, along with all the others, gets up and gets to give his speech, you know, threw a little comedy in his Hall of Fame speech as he tossed one to Pat McAfee's way.
6: Hey, Pat McAfee's here in the crowd today. Great to see you, brother. The only person who enjoyed holding my balls more than my wife. She held for me in the off season when everyone else was gone. Get that right.
5: That's pretty good. And then, of course, Bill Belichick, who's known as one of the best coaches to ever coach in the National Football League, and for some reason he's back in college football with a young girlfriend, I think, still, kind of, sort of. Well, Adam Vinatieri couldn't let that go.
6: I would repeat those last few statements about Coach Bill Belichick as well. Thank you for demanding excellence every single day. Your preparation, discipline, and attention to detail shaped far more than my football career. Unfortunately, Bill couldn't make it here today. There's a lot going on at UNC right now. He may be on a recruiting trip right now looking for the next Lawrence Taylor. I thought it was because training camp had already started, but in truth, it's because he's judging his girlfriend's cheerleading competition.
5: Oh, my goodness gracious. Well, congrats to all of those guys getting in the Hall of Fame. And again, this week, your Cowboys will be back at Oxnard. I think they have a practice today. Tuesday, I believe the Rams are in for like their little scrimmage extravaganza. And then next Saturday, heading up to Seattle for a preseason game. And then everything gets rolling after that. And don't blink, then the season will be around the corner. Speaking of around the corner, we mentioned to you Jason Witten is now going up to Oklahoma as an assistant coach because his son is playing ball at Oklahoma. So congratulations to Jason
7: Witten. What do you love about golf?
5: Exactly. And so... don't know what that was, but I just wanted to say hello to everybody. And then Cam Coleman, the new wide receiver for UT, coming over from Auburn. There's a video, if you haven't seen it, check out Twitter, of him making some ridiculous catch at a practice for them. But the other thing was, is I was kind of looking at the schedule for college football because I'm like, okay, I got to get Elf's Elite 8 ready in a few weeks. And I went, wow, week one. It's coming up August 29th. That's like a few weeks away. First game is in Ireland. TCU is hosting Bill Belichick and his girlfriend in Dublin, Ireland. It's an 11 a.m. kick on ESPN. So that's really the first game. And then you have a kind of a handful of other games there. But I think everything really gets rolling on September 5th. But what I saw, which was interesting, was kind of the Heisman Trophy favorites are already being listed. So Arch Manning is kind of obviously up there, but he's not the top. The top player that's being favored as the Heisman right now is C.J. Carr for the Fighting Irish or Notre Dame, who, by the way, I think they got like 72% of their offense back. I know the kid Price went to the NFL, but... they got 70. So Carr is number one. Manning is number two. Dante Moore of Oregon is number three, favorite for the Heisman. Julian Seah, quarterback of Ohio State, is number four. Darian Mensah of Miami is number five. Josh Hoover, who's taken over from Mendoza at Indiana, is number six. Trinidad Chambliss is number seven from Ole Miss. And Jeremiah Smith, wide receiver, who's a stud, wide receiver for Ohio State, is in there as well. And I'm sure I'm not alone. I cannot wait for college football. I just, nothing better. And I hope SMU continues doing what they did last year. On the right, Rhett Lashley has done a really nice job of taking that program to another level. And I knew when they were going into the ACC, I thought immediately for basketball, oh my God, for basketball, that's the greatest thing in the world. You got Duke and North Carolina and SMU, awesome. But for football, it's also great. And SMU has shown that they have gotten better and they're recruiting better, and I wish them luck, and we have them here on the ticket. And that's all kinds of good stuff. So looking forward to all of that. Okay, there's a little peek at our buffet table, ladies and gentlemen. But coming up next, we're going to get some spoons out. We're going to talk about Ticket Fight Night. And then apparently there's a new movie coming out that we have a trailer on. I can't tell you what it is, but I'll high you to death next. I want to touch it. I want to feel it.
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3: Ticker. Cowboys and Oxnard gearing up for their second straight open practice today at 1:45. We got an off day tomorrow before a scrim with the Rams on Tuesday. Then at the end of the week, Saturday preseason action with the Seahawks in Seattle. Commanders left tackle Laremy Tunsil injured in Saturday's practice, tearing his tricep in the process and likely to miss most of the regular season if surgery is needed. Tunsil was the only Commander in the top 10 of the NFL's top tackles entering this year. And Corey Seager hits a 3-run homer and a 5-1 win over the Orioles Saturday night to make it 4 straight wins for the Rangers. Coach Skip Schumacher on Seager's importance to the team.
4: Corey, you knew he was close the way he's been hitting the ball. 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
6: Will you just taste the soup? All right, I'll taste the soup. Where's the spoon?
7: Aha!
8: Aha!
7: Aha!
9: There was a lot of excessive phlegmage there.
10: I want to touch it. I want to feel it.
9: Well, every week about this time, we get to hear the old man and Dylan and EA. And incredibly, that Cam Lafata has fought the urge to sprinkle in his own aha, which is fine. That builds character and prevents cavities.
3: I just don't have it like these guys.
9: Yeah, well,
3: can't compete.
9: Can't compete. Okay. Well, we get to talk about whatever the hell we want to talk about, and then, of course, we'll say hi to Work in Progress. We mentioned it earlier. We will mention it again. It's very important to us, and we know that you're going to enjoy it as well. If you've never been to Ticket Fight Night, please take the time to go to the website, find out what you need to find out. It's going to be at the Bomb Factory. It's going to be terrific. It is a great evening. Hardline will be broadcasting there. You can check that out at the Bomb Factory, and then stay for the fights. P1s are always fantastic to get to hang out with and have some fun, get to meet everybody here with a ticket. And then EA, help me out here. We have a post-fight party right down the street. Am I correct?
11: Yes, sir. At St. Pete's Dance and Marling Restaurant and Bar, we'll have the official after party so you can shake your tuchus.
9: Ooh, nice there use of go. The word tuchus.
11: Thank you. Thank you. After getting all riled up from all the fights, dance the night away. And again, it's on a Friday, guys.
9: Beautiful.
11: So you don't have nothing to do tomorrow, the next day.
9: That's
11: you can sleep
9: right.
11: in. And doors open at 3. Come on in. By the way, Alf, the biggest thing, it's free.
9: Yeah. I mean, right. It's going to be...
12: There.
9: Yeah.
12: Right.
9: Okay, exactly. It's right over there. So Ticket Fight Night, Bomb Factory, this coming Friday night. It's going to be spectacular. We do want to see everybody there. We mentioned to you a couple times that your Texas Rangers are only a half a game out of first. Incredible how the season is going. But listen, all you have to do is get in. And as much as we've been telling you, if you can throw a DeGrom and an Eovaldi and Mackenzie Gore, three pitchers like that, in a short series, you can sneak by, and you can sneak by. And remember when they won the whole thing? They won all the games on the road, so you never know. They finish up with Baltimore today. Kamar Rocker's on the mound for the Rangers, 1:35 first pitch. Then they head to L.A. to take on the Angels. They'll be there for four games. Then they go to the Athletics Field, wherever the hell that is, and they'll be playing them for three, and then they come home and they have Washington, then L.A., and then they got a trip to Chicago and Milwaukee. So take advantage of the schedule. And the Astros got a little bit more difficult schedule, but listen, it doesn't matter. You win your games, they lose theirs, you got an opportunity, and we'll kind of see what happens with that. The Dallas Wings have lost a few games in a row. Great crowd the other night. It was with the Chicago Sky, I think that's who they were playing. And they got their heads handed to them, unfortunately. AZ Fudd didn't play that night, but Paige Beckers did. And she put some points on the board. But the Wings have kind of fallen into a few games of losing. But I believe it's this coming Friday night, or is it Saturday night? The Indiana Fever and Caitlin Clark, the 22nd, if I'm not mistaken, is the date.
11: I think that's the date, but I don't know when that is.
9: Okay, but anyway, thank God the Caitlin Clark technical foul got rescinded by the WNBA. Stupid call by a ding-a-ling referee. They rescinded it because that would have meant she would have been suspended, which could have been the Wings game here. And I'm sure a lot of people are going to see Indiana Fever, Caitlin Clark, Sophie Cunningham, and so on and so forth. So that's coming up ahead. But we also have a movie that's coming out. Now, most of us know who John Madden was. Did you know who John Madden was as the coach, or only as the announcer guy, or only as the video game guy?
3: Funny enough, because
9: you guys are younger than me.
3: It honestly is the third thing you said. I knew the him video because game of the video guy. Games, yes.
9: God, that's insane.
11: I know him of a mix. I knew him from the broadcasting growing up, also Little Giants, because he was in Little Giants.
9: Right.
11: So that, and of course, the video game came in right at the same time as the broadcasting, so for me, it's both.
9: Cam? Only
8: video game?
9: Yeah, absolutely. Oh, my God, that's incredible. All right, so there's a movie of John Madden's life coming out. And the one and only Nicolas Cage.
11: Yes.
9: Who some feel is a great actor, and some feel he's a mishugana that gets paid a lot of money because he hasn't got the talent, but he's in this movie playing John Madden.
11: Yes.
9: And he's gone a complete body makeover,
11: he
9: right?
11: He completely changed his look. He looks just like John Madden. And then the great Christian Bale, Batman, is playing, what's his name, the owner.
9: Al Davis.
11: Al Davis, yeah, which is crazy. So you got those two going.
9: Here's a little trailer?
11: Yes, here's a little trailer.
9: Okay.
12: There's only one John Madden. They didn't make another one. He is one of a kind. Football wouldn't be football without him.
13: Where we are, who we are, where we're coming from, or who we're throwing to.
14: Very interesting.
9: Okay, that's
11: okay, so that's a little sneak peek, and of course that was the big majority of it. That was Christian Bale as Al Davis talking about John Madden, but at the end you heard the little, you know, the whole John Madden explaining the plays there and trying to break down what went down. And I'm sorry, it looks pretty. It
9: okay,
11: looks
9: but
11: pretty
9: here's good. My question. It's a trailer. Is it in a movie theater? Is it on Netflix?
11: It is.
9: Where the hell do you see the damn
11: streaming
9: thing?
11: Streaming on Amazon Prime.
9: Ugh, I'm so sick of the streaming crap. Okay.
11: Well, you know, Alf, here's the thing. You probably wouldn't have gone to the theaters anyway, knowing you.
9: No, I love going to the movies. I mean, I used to go all the time. I can't remember the last movie I went to in a theater. Because I don't know where it is anymore.
11: You don't know where movie theaters are?
9: No, but I don't know if it's in a movie theater, if it's on Netflix, if it's on Prime, is it on Hulu, is it on Peacock? I don't know. I mean, help me out, DJ, huh?
8: I think the streaming fad is almost over, so I think we're going to get back to a little bit simpler times.
9: Yeah, get a popcorn and lemonade and go to the movies.
8: 21 analog channels on TV. Your movies will be on there. That's really right. All we need. Streaming overrated.
9: Okay, very good. Hello, work in progress.
15: Hello.
9: Hey, Monty.
15: Hey, Elf.
9: How are you?
15: You have a nice California glow to you.
9: Thank you. I enjoyed it. It was fun. Got to see. Well, DJ, you would have liked it. I saw Bobby Valentine at the Angels game.
8: I love Bobby Valentine.
9: Yeah, I walk in with my buddy. I'd never been to Angels Stadium. By the way, old stadium. Didn't realize how old it was. Small. And we walk in, and they have like this setup as soon as you walk in, and Clyde Wright, former lefty pitcher, and Bobby Valentine is just standing there behind this thing, and they're handing out stuff. And I kind of looked at him and went, well, he doesn't have the fake mustache and glasses.
8: That was my first thought.
9: Right. I said, that's him. And I went, Bobby V. And he's like, ticket. And I was like, oh, my God. I said, are you living out here now? And he goes, oh, yeah. I said, and? He goes, oh, God. I love it out here. I said, well, if you get near water and you have a nice place and you like baseball, you're in good shape. So, but it was kind of cool to see him. And he's enjoying himself. But Dodger Stadium got to go to that. And Ohtani, first inning, it's a home run. We're sitting. We got great seats behind home plate. And just absolutely crushed one. I'm like, oh, we can go now. That's all I need to see.
8: Which was the more lively crowd, Angels or Dodgers?
9: The The Angels, what was weird was the ushers all were wearing...
16: Had to play.
9: Well, they had like top hats on like they were in a circus.
8: Top hats?
9: Top hats, vests, bow ties, every one of them. And I thought, are they forced to do this or is this just what they've always done?
16: Look, when Zach Neto is your top player...
9: That is a good point.
16: You gotta throw some bits
9: that, that's
16: there.
9: A very good point. Yeah. Dodger Stadium was, again, it just has the flavor.
8: It's incredible.
9: What shocked me... was, the, you know, like at Globe Life, the concourse is gigantic, right? You can walk, thousands of people can go through there.
8: Very narrow for the Dodgers.
9: Oh, my God. It's from that wall to that wall. There's only one concession stand behind home plate.
8: We had a, we were at a Dodgers game a couple years ago, and it was a two-hour rain delay, and everybody was in the concourse. Nobody was leaving.
9: You could
8: not move.
9: No, you can't.
8: It was so packed in there, but that was one of the best games I've ever been to because it did clear out a bit because of the rain delay. So it was a smaller crowd and it was against San Diego.
9: Yeah.
8: So you know the rivalry there. And the things that people were yelling, you could hear them very clearly.
9: Yes,
8: and it was just every time Machado came up to bat, it was just he looked like he wanted to be anywhere else in the world, but there right now because the Dodgers just spanked the Padres. Yeah. It seems like every time they play, great time. Great stadium.
9: Very cool stadium. It was like I said, it was fun. Seattle actually won the game 7-6, but good stadium to go to. Check it off the list. Go from there.
16: Will you let EA show you a good time at a gentleman's club?
9: No.
16: Because I don't think you've experienced it the EA way.
9: No, well, probably not. Look, the last time I was ever in one of those clubs, I was in Houston. It's my buddy's bachelor party. And it was at a place called Colorado, and they wanted to go, and I'm not my cup of tea, but I'm like, okay, because that night, Foreman was fighting Holyfield, and I wanted to watch the damn fight. And so we're there, and sure enough, the girls started coming up to me, and I said, look, I will give you $100 to get the hell out of my way.
17: Get those bazoombas out of my face!
9: Get those bazoombas out of my face!
16: You're telling me you'll pay me $100 right now to not put my ass in your face?
9: Yes.
11: Elf,
16: get over here.
11: I agree with Elf. If you think about it, it is kind of a waste of time and money to give these women for, you know, a tease. But I've had some fun moments. So
9: explain.
18: Worse.
11: Listen, I have some good charm.
16: Really?
11: Yeah.
9: You said lucky charm?
18: Can we get an example?
9: Yeah, help us out. Help us out.
11: Let's just say that I didn't have to spend money. I fart a lot. I did not. Did not.
16: Are you blasting on these strippers?
11: No.
9: Here's one for Martha.
16: Cold, I'll warm you up.
9: Oh my goodness!
19: On these cruises, they're like, we hit a rogue wave.
11: No.
8: I think when the strippers see EA walk in, they're calling their husband.
9: Help! Help!
16: Plan,
8: you know what?
16: Trip.
9: Security.
8: Yeah. Go ahead and book the tickets. Go ahead and spring for the nice wallpaper. We're gonna have a big night tonight.
9: Oh my God! Full three today.
16: Full three.
9: 10:50?
19: At 10:50, we're going to pleasure ourselves with guilty pleasure bangers.
9: Sorry. One more time, please.
19: We're going to reveal our top
9: three. No, that's not what you said.
19: We're going to pleasure ourselves with guilty pleasure bangers. Songs
18: I'm a fish expert over here.
19: Are bangers.
9: Okay.
16: Guilty pleasure songs.
9: By the way, that was very clean. Nice job.
19: Yes, thank you.
9: All right, cool. Well, it's Monty, it is DJ, and it is Guilty Pleasures Guy at 10:50. Thanks to EA, thanks to Dylan, and thanks to Cam LaFada. I'm Elf. Open up your gift.
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5: Cowboys keep things rolling from training camp in Oxnard. Wide receiver George Pickens looking extra sharp, wanting to build on his career year last year. Pickens on being inspired by and adapting Kobe's Mamba mentality.
6: I've always been a LeBron fan, still to this day, but definitely the components from Kobe's mentality was definitely like something that was different between any other athlete. LeBron said it himself, Jordan said it. His mentality was kind of different. That's kind of when I was kind of mentioning on the other day, just having a drive mentality.
5: Scrimmage with the Rams set for Tuesday, preseason at Seattle on Saturday. The fourth sellout of the season at Globe Life Field saw the Rangers smash the Orioles 5-1 to win the series and move one above 500. Right back at it for the finale this afternoon, a 1:35 first pitch. Rangers Ranch at noon right here on the ticket. And former Ranger Max Scherzer tosses 4 Ks for Toronto to move him into 10th place all-time in strikeouts, second most among active pitchers right behind Justin Verlander. That's the ticket ticker. I'm Cam Lafada, Sports Radio 96.7 and 1310, the ticket.
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8: It's every Sunday. That's all I'm going to say. Where? I don't know. You're going to have to figure that out for yourself.
9: Turn your dials.
8: Work in progress, one of the stations here in Dallas. That's all I can tell you. And I don't know what time. Maybe in the morning, maybe at nighttime, maybe never.
9: Okay? But Sundays, and that's what you
8: that's
9: get.
8: That's all I can give you. It's Sundays on somewhere in Dallas. All right? All right, Justin, you hear me? Oh, you hear me? DJ? Ham?
10: It's only the latest draft. The guy who wrote it, I met him at a meeting. JT Dolan, big user.
11: You can tell. It's relentless.
10: Yeah, it's a work in progress.
12: I'm working in progress. You bleed just like you've been while running the
13: line. Say work in progress. I'm still not happy with it.
14: What's this? What's the latest?
15: It's a work in progress. It's not finished yet.
14: That's some artistic shit.
16: But I forgive, I've been forgiven. I hold grudges too. I'm just a work in progress. I'm not even through.
17: Boom! Big old explosion. Some like confetti comes down. Anyway, that's all I got so far. It's a work in progress.
18: Please just be patient. I'm a work in progress.
19: This is Jonah Heim from the Rangers. This is Work in Progress from the Ticket, Dubs Up.
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21: 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The Ticket, we are Work in Progress. Justin Montemayor, DJ Ringenberg, Matt Birmingham here with you on another Sunday morning. Gentlemen. Good morning.
22: Brother, guten tag.
21: Ham.
23: Hola.
21: Looking great. He's got a gift from Elf that he got during the break. Elf loves Ham.
22: He's always
21: giving gifts.
22: Yeah.
23: Maybe he takes pity on me for whatever reason.
22: Hey, Ham, here's this great custom gift. I was thinking about you. DJ, you like Bobby Valentine, right?
21: Yeah.
22: Here's a story about Bobby
21: Valentine.
22: At least
21: he gave you that. Like, he gave Mino back in the day a bottle of cologne.
22: Oh.
21: And that's a big deal in Elf's life.
22: Yeah.
21: If you know Elf. So I got to figure out how to get into Elf's good graces.
22: That's like the mafia pricking your finger or whatever.
21: Right.
22: The whole ceremony.
21: You're blooded in.
22: If he sprays you with cologne, you are officially in the Elf mafia.
23: You're made.
21: Right. Okay. That's well, okay. That's too many sprays. Too many sprays. Okay.
23: Okay. Stop.
21: Right,
23: stop.
21: Yeah, I'm good
23: stop,
21: now.
23: Stop,
21: I'm good.
23: Stop,
21: I'm good.
23: Stop.
21: I can't breathe. I can't breathe.
23: Oh my God.
21: Well, he's spraying you like you're in seventh grade after football practice with your little bottle of tag.
22: Waterboarding you.
21: Stop. I got it. Anyway, yeah, Ham got a nice what is it? Like what would you even call that?
23: I called it plexiglass. I don't even know if it's that's what it is. But it's like a mounted thing that says ham on the on the base of it. And it's like an AI version of myself playing drums. And his forearms are massive.
21: Yeah, you definitely
23: have forearms like this.
21: You
23: guy.
21: Look like when Quagmire discovered porn on the internet, and he just has the biggest arms of all time.
23: Man, I look great.
1: Does it light up? What? Does it light up or anything?
23: No.
1: Oh. AI no. Ham is kind of handsome. I'm not going to lie.
21: Yeah, you're looking Thank dapper. You. Look like you. Yeah, you actually look kind of filled out, wearing a nice shirt.
1: Good color.
21: Yeah, you look like you care about yourself in that. In the AI rendering,
23: yeah,
2: you're not, I know it's not me.
23: You're not the color of a vampire,
21: yeah. Right? Like you don't, yeah, life. You're not Edward Cullen. You actually look like a person,
23: but he is wearing jeans too.
21: You didn't nail that.
23: It's authentic.
21: Yeah.
23: Well, you have to redoing. Keep retrying if it doesn't put you in jeans.
21: Well, and then he even told Elf to, because I'm sure Elf was worried about this, that he even had the kit mainly set up the right way, the way that Ham does.
23: I don't think he cared about that.
21: Oh.
23: Well, also, if you could spin it around, but it looks like I'm a left-handed drummer, like Phil Collins or something.
21: So right. Now, who would want that?
23: Yeah, so I spun it this way so you guys can see I play.
21: Nice.
23: Like a real person, right-handed.
1: You should have told him to take it back if they can't even get that detail right. I don't want your crappy gift.
21: Just Gronk spike it.
23: Yeah. I don't have a splash symbol that I put there. Also, it's missing a China.
21: I'm a Zildjian guy.
23: Yeah. No, I'm a Sabian guy.
21: Well, thank you, Elf, for Ham's cool present.
23: Yeah, it was awesome. Thank you, Elf, if you're listening.
1: We're waiting for ours. Listening. Next week, I can't wait to see what he surprises me or Monty with. It's going to be great.
21: I'll just take a house. Doesn't he sell homes?
1: Yeah.
21: Right. All right. I'll take one of those. Give me a little house. We have to feel even bigger. So I had a moment yesterday where I felt like a real scumbag.
23: Boy, you've come to the right place.
21: And so I gather the rest of the scumbags to tell me. Now, I don't think I actually did anything wrong, but it felt bad. So had a sprinkler out. And look, the Jets are going for the Super Bowl this year. Trying to win yard of the year.
23: Mm-hmm.
21: So got to get the sprinklers right. And there's a couple in the front yard that are not working. So
23: are they just gushing water out of them, or are they just
21: nothing?
23: Okay.
21: Nothing's coming out. And so I hit up Dad and say, hey, do you know anybody around here that I can have come out and check out the sprinklers? Yeah. This guy, Bill, he'll be out there this weekend. Perfect. So I meet Bill, and Bill is older. Much older.
23: Mm-hmm.
21: And he gets to my house around like noon. And
1: what age range you talking here?
21: I mean, at least late 70s.
23: Okay. Old in age?
21: Yes.
23: Or old in way of thinking?
21: No. Old in physically old.
23: Okay.
21: And so now I'm starting to freak out because I'm like, okay, this is obviously what this guy does for a living, but it's also like 109 degrees outside.
23: Yeah.
21: And I see him out there working and wiping his brow quite a bit. And I start thinking, should I be like Mrs. Cleaver and bring him a little cup of lemonade or something? Like, what do I do?
23: Offer him your finest tap water.
21: And all he sees is just me looking through my blinds, like making sure he's not keeled over in my front yard.
1: You're in a sweater. It's so cold inside. Right? You've got the AC just cranked.
3: Did you fix it yet?
23: Not letting you inside until you fix it.
21: And it took him a long, he was out there for multiple hours. And so I just kept going out there to check on him and be like, yeah, do you need, no, I'm fine. But I was so terrified that at some point he was going to have an episode. And if he did.
3: Oh God, I think my heart stopped beating. Larry.
21: Is there someone I should call? Do you have a life alert?
3: Is that you, Jesus?
21: I don't know what I would have been able to do.
3: I've never been this thirsty.
21: Yeah, I just see him. Yeah, he's just begging for water.
3: Can't see straight.
21: And all I do is just turn on my oscillating sprinkler. Just get some of that, like an old football coach.
23: Yeah, I got a hose over on the side yard.
1: Hey, that was elite back in the day, drinking from the hose.
23: Yeah.
21: Like at your house? Yeah. Well, not at, like, football practice. That sucked. I hated that.
23: No, at the grocery store.
21: Well, that's what I mean. Like, if you're talking about at home in your backyard or...
1: Yeah, hot day, you realize the water from the hose is actually ice cold or feels ice cold compared to...
21: I was going
1: to
21: say, mine never did. Mine was always warm.
23: Bring Bill back out. That you could probably fix that.
21: Well, I don't need him to fix my childhood hose.
23: Oh.
21: That would not help me. But, I mean, we would definitely drink that water, but I don't ever remember being refreshingly cold. It was just water to keep you from dying.
23: Which you didn't offer to him?
21: I did. I rolled out one little, like, 8-ounce water.
23: You just set it on the curb and went back inside. Yeah.
22: Wasn't Shut even refrigerated. It was just sitting outside in the original package.
21: Yeah, I had it boiling down there. Yeah, just to keep it safe. I wanted to make sure there were no pathogens.
22: There's just pool water in it, so you could see it drinking.
0: Sorry, is this a chlorine tablet you have in this water?
21: So, yeah, I was like, you know what? Shout out to Bill. I always feel that way when I see the like even the construction guys around here.
22: Shout out to the worker of the day,
21: yeah.
22: Bill.
21: Bill, yeah. Like I said, he didn't even get to finish the job. He's like, I'm going to have to come back this week.
22: Oh,
23: I thought
22: no.
23: You said he died.
21: No. I would have probably led with that, and I probably wouldn't have even brought
22: yeah,
21: it up.
22: Yeah, he'd be a big jerk if he died.
21: You guys
22: want to
21: hear about
22: long.
21: The worker that died in my house this weekend?
0: I kept thinking about giving him water, but
21: it's
0: I never
21: pretty hilarious.
22: What's taking him so long?
21: Get up, Pansy. So anyway, shout out to Bill. You did the Lord's work on Tuesday, hopefully when he finishes.
22: How bad would you feel if he would have died right there in your yard?
21: Pretty awful.
22: Good. You should feel bad for that.
21: Yeah,
23: call
21: thank
23: somebody
21: you for
23: else
21: the,
23: to fix that.
21: Thank you for the moral compass, Jack. Yeah, I just have to call somebody else. Like, God dang, I am just outsourcing a lot of my labor
22: right now.
21: I
22: hire someone to move the body. this is going to cost me a fortune. If I had just hired a young person in the first place, I would have saved so much money and
0: just
22: time and grief.
0: Work around Bill, please.
21: Well, there is. Yeah, he's just stepping over him.
22: Just mow around him.
0: Hand clutching his heart.
21: Like when Carmelo was out that whole series. Remember that? And the late 2000s.
23: I don't watch
21: have you ever seen that clip where he like goes down, he's laying on the floor, and they're just playing around him? And he's I don't know if they're thinking he was faking it or what, but he's just laying in the middle of the court, and they're doing like an entire possession with Carmelo just completely. He's doing like snow angels, basically, on
22: he's
21: the
22: doing
21: floor.
22: He's really trying to sell the foul like it's soccer after the fact.
21: So Bill was like that.
22: Rest in peace, Bill.
21: He's fine. He's doing great.
22: Died doing what he loved.
21: I definitely did, though, want.
23: Helping
21: and there is
23: handicapped sprinklers.
22: Yeah.
21: There's no chance. He would. That would have been the last thing he yelled was, not like this.
0: No!
21: The worst way to go. You do like the older wisdom. Like, man, this guy's probably seen all kinds of sprinkler problems, but just the physical toll of the North Texas heat in the early August at 12:30 on a Saturday. I even was like, do you want to come back later, like around 6:30? I mean, if you want to be here at 9 tonight, I'll be out. No, I'll do it now.
23: Do you want to come hang out? The Rangers are about to come on, Bill.
21: Well, I didn't need a friend.
23: Oh.
22: You wouldn't watch the Rangers with Bill?
21: I mean,
22: oh,
21: if
22: Rangers.
21: He wanted to, but I wasn't just going to like ask him to stick around. He probably had other sprinkler problems to tend to.
22: Bobby Witt pitching today?
21: Yeah. He's the go-to sprinkler guy in Richardson.
23: No, Bill, it's not the 80s.
21: Also, shout out to Ham, because I learned Ham is quite the cook this week.
23: Thank you.
22: Our
21: cook?
22: Ham?
23: Yeah.
21: Matthew Birmingham, the drummer.
22: Oh.
23: One of the same.
21: Quite the cook/baker, because Ham likes to bake. Now you're thinking, wow, is he like Cake Boss? Is he Buddy Velastro?
23: No.
21: He'll throw together some ingredients from a box and make a cake on you, but
22: I hate that you know the Cake Boss's real name, first of all.
23: Why would you not?
21: Well, what do you mean?
22: I don't watch.
23: If anybody here knew what the Cake Boss's name would be, it'd be Monty.
21: Kevin James was number two on my Make-A-Wish list. I want him to build a cake around me, and then I eat my way out as my Make-A-Wish.
22: That would have been cooler than meeting Kevin James. On the long list of things that would have been cooler than meeting Kevin James,
0: can
22: that
0: you,
22: is on
0: clarification,
22: the list.
0: You're not diabetic, right? That's not how you lost your foot.
21: No, but I want to be on the way out.
22: Yeah, yeah, might as well be.
21: Can you entomb me in a 200-foot cake?
22: Ooh, coffin made of cake. Yeah. Just in case you're not actually dead, you can eat your... That's actually a genius idea.
21: Yeah, and he just turns me into a dune worm, and I just feed on my own environment to survive.
23: A sarcophagus of cake.
21: Yes. So,
22: yes.
21: That fell through.
23: I got to revise my will.
21: But now, yeah.
22: Immediately.
21: Ham was telling us he's a baker, which the biggest shock was that he's a sugar-free cake guy.
23: I accidentally bought it. Not that bad.
21: So is that your... Okay, it's not your go-to then?
23: No.
21: Okay.
22: Yeah, don't be
21: all
22: crazy.
21: Right. My world was kind of shaking there for a second. I didn't think reality was collapsing around me when you told us that you were into sugar-free cake.
23: No.
21: But that was just a happy accident.
23: Happy accident. I bought it and wife was like, you know you bought sugar-free. I was like, oh my God. And I didn't want to go back to the store, so I just made it. And it tasted fine.
22: Okay. How often are you all making... You're talking about the box mix cakes, right?
23: Yeah.
22: How often do you make cakes like that?
23: From box?
22: Yeah.
23: Always exclusively.
22: How often, though?
23: Maybe like once a month.
22: Okay. Once a month isn't bad.
23: Well, we have a real uptick at the house because we have a hankering for cake.
21: Why?
23: I don't know.
21: Why are y'all on a cake kick right now?
23: I don't know. I made brownies last week, too.
21: Dude, he's just becoming a full baker. He's our little Paula Deen.
23: You know how I get?
21: Regard.
23: I get really,
22: very much so.
23: I get very obsessed about things for, like, very short amount of time. And so I'll probably bake, like, 7 cakes this month and then go back to, like, once a month.
22: Do you put on, like, the chef's hat, like, the fluffy white
23: hat? No,
22: he
23: asked if I had an apron. I don't have an apron that says
21: the cook apron.
23: The cook, yeah.
21: And it has an arrow pointing down.
22: Or the one where you flip it up and it's got the wiener underneath.
21: Yeah, Whizinator pops out.
23: But it all stems from a conversation because we went out to dinner earlier this week and Monty was telling me he didn't know how to reheat rice correctly. I was like, this is ridiculous.
21: And so I told him, white rice, I don't feel like I heat it back up to where it tastes as good as it is at the restaurant.
23: Did you try my method? I recorded a method for him. I promised when I got home and I reheated said rice meal.
22: Okay, I don't know if this is captivating radio, but what's your secret to reheating white rice, Sam?
23: Okay. White rice in the bowl?
21: Yeah. I'm watching Chop right now.
23: Yeah. You get your...
22: It's like... Like we're sitting in on Emeril Lagasse right
21: here
22: now.
21: We go.
23: You get your paper towel.
22: Okay.
23: Wet it. Fold it first so it's double layered.
22: Okay.
23: Lay that across the top of the bowl. Put it in the microwave, and I told this to Monty. This is the key right here. 63 seconds. Not 60 because it's not enough. Not 65 because that's too much. 63 is the sweet spot, 1 to 3.
22: Thank you.
23: And it's perfectly made rice.
22: Okay.
21: And he sent me a video, no edits,
23: yeah,
21: of the entire process.
23: So you wait through the entire 63 seconds it's in the microwave. I didn't want you to feel like you've been cheated in any way.
21: Yeah. He's standing uncomfortably close to the microwave. Having his brain electrons nuked. And then, he pulls it out. And then he starts pushing on it like I can feel the rice is through the phone.
23: I was showing you how perfect it was.
21: I'm assuming that it's okay. I have not. I reheated the other part of the dish, but not the rice.
23: You ate it without rice?
21: Yeah, it's perfectly fine without it.
23: Oh.
21: The sesames did their job.
23: Oh.
21: Because I had the same food as Ham, except I got the sesames like an adult.
23: He asked for my sesames I request off
21: right
23: on his menu.
21: I'm not letting the restaurant skimp on that. I'm taking your sesame seeds.
22: So to be clear, Ham orders sesame chicken without
23: sesame.
22: Sweet
23: and sour that comes with sesame, and I don't have the sesame on it.
2: I mean, is it really sesame chicken then?
23: It's not sesame chicken.
21: It's called
23: sweet and sour
21: sesame chicken.
23: And I just want the sweet and sour part with my wife.

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2: Thank you, Connor.
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2: He definitely don't want to cut his name off. 938. Here on the Ticket, work in progress. Monty, DJ Ham, that is Connor, our intrepid producer. We got Dylan Reed and Cam LaFada with us until noon today.
4: Hey yo!
2: Coming up at 10:10, of course, Ham will bring us the news, and here in 15 minutes or so, we're gonna play a little game of Cowboys What If. But right here, we got to talk about the Rangers as they are back to their winning ways, and being a once-a-week show really plays at our heartstrings when it comes to the Rangers, because it's literally just how are they when we are on the air. And last week when we were talking about them, losing. Sucks. Day before the trade deadline, ship it all in the middle, get it over with. This is terrible.
3: Just now, try to salvage one win against Houston here, just so we don't completely crash out. Just one.
2: But, no, you've won four in a row now. You have a couple of winnable series coming up. And we're back into, I'll say, buying in as much as we can. You know, I don't know that anyone has high aspirations for, you know, making a playoff run or doing anything insane. I think people are still just in a holding pattern and are saying, you know what, they can win fun games, especially like yesterday when you have DeGrom out there pitching well. You finally get Corey Seager hitting again. Let's just see where this goes. I think if you can kind of tamper your expectations a little bit like that, you can have a fun last couple of months.
3: Yeah, and let's start there. I think Jamie Newberg did a good job in his little article he posted last night, and it's not just about the hits that he's had since he's come back from injury. It's the hard contact that he's making, and it's been pretty consistent hard contact here for the last several games. He's 8-for-24 since he was activated on the 31st. He's walked three times. He's homered a bunt, or he's homered three times. So having him back in some semblance of the Corey Seager that we're used to seeing, that is a massive, massive upgrade for this thing. And it's way too early to do any kind of celebrating on the people that wanted to ship Corey out or who would have been fine shipping Corey out. But I don't think it made any sense unless you were going to get some incredible offer, which I don't think was out there for a guy like Corey Seager and how much money a team was going to have to pay him long term. So sitting tight, letting him get healthy and having him for the stretch run here, I think that is going to be a massive difference for this thing.
2: Yeah, especially with the next, I mean, basically through August, you can actually, I think, do some damage in the AL West because you don't really have another heavy hitter coming up for a while. You know, I mean, you have the Angels coming up, you have the A's coming up, then you have the Nationals. I mean, these are all teams that are below 500. You know, I think the Nationals may be around 500 when you play them. Who knows? But they are very winnable. And if you just can take two or three in each one of those, you will be atop the AL West. And again, if they can somehow get into the postseason again this year, I think that would be a massive win for this club who has been up or down all season. And honestly, I think they have some top level talent, but overall, I don't think their roster is insanely talented. So I would say if they were able to make the playoffs, yes, they're in a bad division, but I think that would be overall a successful season for, again, a team I don't think is that great.
3: Yeah, and I think it's worth noting the game earlier this week against San Francisco, the Monday game, where you had five errors in this game against San Francisco. It was on the tail end of getting swept by the Astros. So that gave you, what, six straight losses?
2: Yep.
3: And I don't know if that counts as a catastrophic moment, having a five-error game and getting beat 5-1. But it was definitely a pivot point where if you would have told me that they would have gone on a run of losing seven of their next 10 after that, something like that, and completely falling out of contention, not being in the wild card race anymore, which is extremely crowded right now, but I don't think it would take that much to fall out of that. I would have 100% believed that that would have been the moment that would have sank this thing. And since then, you know, they have pitched great. They've been hitting a little bit better. The bullpen has been tremendous here. They're on a nice scoreless run here of keeping this thing tight late in games. I mean, and you're also doing it without Josh Young, and Wyatt Langford is giving you nothing right now. And they're still finding ways to piece it together. So that gives me some confidence. I don't know that we're ever with this group, especially as it's currently put together, that we're going to have a moment again to where you think, man, everyone is healthy and everyone's hitting great. And that's just the reality of baseball. And whenever you're depending on guys that, like Corey Seager, are going to miss time, you're just going to have to work around that. And I think we get very caught in the moment of, well, for the vast majority of the season, even going back to the start of 2024, this team has been almost perfectly average in all aspects, just extremely middle of the road, 500 record and all that. That is very true, but it also has zero bearing on what this thing could be down the stretch. If they get hot here and they start playing well, then it's not like it's not real, or it's we're just way too focused on how average they have been, when the reality is that a lot of the pieces that were there in 2023 are still here. You still have veterans in the rotation. You have a bullpen that is better than it has been the last several seasons. So I just look at it as them peaking at the right time, potentially. And I'm bought in. I'm back in, which probably means they're going to go on a terrible slide here that we're back in. But
2: if they can just keep correcting, though, man, I mean, they are definitely embodying what is a MLB season, the ups and the downs. Because you're right, after they lost to Houston, they get swept, they end up losing that first game against San Francisco six in a row. I'm like, yeah, this is the low point of the season. They had a chance right before the trade deadline to show what they can do, and they weren't able to do so. This season's over, and they immediately respond by winning four games in a row, some in dramatic fashion, you know, with the throw out at the plate on Friday night.
3: Which I'm still convinced he was safe, but I'm glad they called him out on the original call.
2: Why you hit your cutoff, man?
3: It was perfect. That was textbook.
2: It was great. And then yesterday, you capitalize on a couple of errors, you get a good start from DeGrom, you get a big homer from Corey Seager. Like, you just have a great all-around win. Like, they're able to just get out of it whenever. I'm glad that whenever we as fans are freaking out the most, the Rangers have never themselves been down in the dumps for too long. They've been able to get out of these ditches.
3: And I would say that since Jacob DeGrom had the quote about wanting to win here after vetoing any kind of move to the Braves, I look at him completely different now, because much like Corey Seager, never hear DeGrom talk, ever. And I think that you factor in how much time he's missed during his time as a Ranger. It's going to be weird looking back in the future of not what we think about DeGrom, but just what his real impact was during that time, and how crazy it was that we had arguably one of the best pitchers of this era on the Rangers for several years, and the memorable moments are kind of few and far between just because he has missed so much time. But the way that he, even if it's completely BS and why he didn't want to get traded, just what he has said, I think, has galvanized the team a bit, and that it does put the pressure back on him and on the team of saying, well, if you're saying that you want to win here, then you have to be a big part of that. because you and Evaldi are the anchors of this pitching rotation that has had some good highs this year, but also at times and statistically has had a lot of troubles as well. And they're just making it worth. They're doing just enough to get by here. And I love that he's put that pressure on himself and on this team and said, no, we're doing it here. We're going to try to make this work. And he looked great. It was the typical outing where he'll give up a home run or whatever, but it's not a big problem because he's not walking guys. He's not putting a lot of extra guys on base. Another factor, too, that I'm extremely excited about, Cody Bradford being back.
2: Yeah.
3: He did not look like his normal Cody Bradford self walking a couple of guys in that game, but it's been forever since he's pitched last. It was 679 days between outings, his last outing before this start this last week. He is a unsung guy. He's older, he's 28, but he is a guy with true command in your rotation, and that's something that can't be said for several of the guys that you have in there right now. So the fact that you're getting a healthy Cody Bradford back and plugging this thing in and plugging into the rotation whenever you need him to, that's a huge difference maker. That is a big addition that you're getting here. So ultimately, I think I'm glad that the Rangers didn't make any dramatic moves at the deadline. I would have understood if they had sold and said that we don't believe in this thing and that we are just going to cash out if we have good prospect offers, but they didn't. And I think they're going to be in the mix here down the stretch. I really don't see this team fading in a way where they're not going to be at least in contention late in the season.
2: Yeah, and obviously a big part of that is just their division. You know, there's just no one that is able to separate themselves because Houston's not very good.
3: Houston can pitch, but that's really it. Their lineup is not good.
2: No,
4: outside of play us,
2: right? Outside of Yordan, there's really no one that scares you in their lineup.
3: That too, yeah.
2: I mean, Seattle's been incredibly underwhelming. I mean, they're going to write books about the fall off of Cal Raleigh from 2025 to 2026. It's insane how bad that dude's been. But I mean, there's no one. Yeah, outside of Houston and Texas, really, that's competing for the AL West. And yeah, I mean, with these series coming up, man, like I said, they can win two out of three against basically everyone in the month of August, because you get the Angels twice, the A's, the Nats, and then you get the White Sox. Like, those are all so winnable that I would like for them to be able to build a little bit of a cushion if they can. But even if they are able to maintain, then maybe they can get healthy, get some of these guys back, maybe get, work Jack Leiter back into the rotation, you know, maybe just give yourself another catcher option if you can get Danny Jansen back. It would be nice if they could at least have some semblance of health and see what you can do. And obviously, that would be great because the timing would be amazing at the stretch run. If you can get fully healthy at the right time, then God knows what can happen in September.
3: Do you even need all that when you got Jock Peterson on your team? Mm-hmm. Who can just put the whole thing on his back? As we've been saying for years now.
2: Right. No one's been more bought into Jock
3: in this show
2: than the Ticket in general.
3: Yeah.
2: Yeah. Jock Flock. All right. It's 9:51 here on the Ticket. We'll get back into the Rangers later on in the show. But coming up next, we'll play a little What If Cowboys, George Pickens.
0: Grab your boys and head out for some free Friday night fun at Ticket Fight Night. Friday, August 14th. Pound a couple of beers while P1 pugilists pound each other in the ring. It's the most entertaining ass-kicking evening you'll have in Deep Ellum without getting arrested.
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0: Cowboys gearing up for an open practice today in Oxnard at 1:45. Previewing the week ahead, Dallas will get a day off tomorrow before a scrimmage with the Rams on Tuesday. Then two more practices before the first preseason game with the Seahawks in Seattle on Saturday. Jacob deGrom strikes out 9 in a 5-1 win over the Orioles to make it 4 in a row for the Rangers. A big bounce back for the vet after allowing 7 hits in each of his prior 3. DeGrom.
1: I felt like I did a better job of attacking. I think Houston, I knew that was a big series, and I almost looked back at like I was trying too hard. I was trying to be too fine, walking guys. Tonight I came into this one. I was like, look, I'm going to take it one pitch at a time. I'm going to try to hit my spot. I'm going to be aggressive over the plate, and I was able to do that. That was kind of the mindset switch that I had going into this one.
0: DeGrom notches his first win since June 30th. One more with Baltimore this afternoon. Kamar Rocker on the mound, a 1:35 first pitch. Tune in to Rangers Ranch at noon right here on The Ticket to get you prepped. That's The Ticket Ticker. I'm Cam LaFada on Sports Radio 96.7 at 1310 The Ticket.
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3: 9:59 here on The Ticket. Work in progress. DJ Monty Ham taking up until 12 o'clock today.
4: What was that, Ham? 12 o'clock? Well, I just see the shame on his face right now. 12.
3: Welcome to my world, bitch. This Roger Craig.
4: Oh, God!
5: Dang it.
3: I was going to say this Roger Craig dementia diagnosis is really getting to me. I couldn't even get that. All right.
5: Walk a double mile. Turkey right there.
4: Walking a mile on ham shoes right now.
3: It's not fun.
4: No.
6: I just started to his body.
3: Is this what it feels like when we're making fun of ham? This sucks.
4: Yeah. I'm still having a great time.
3: Gonna stop doing that. All right. Before Ham does the news, and if I can remember how to speak... Let's talk George Pickens.
4: Yeah. So I've been thinking about George Pickens as, of course, take a team out of camp this week. And, you know, he's been interviewed a couple of times and talking. He's saying all the right things. And I've just been thinking about how this season can play out and what things will look like next offseason, depending on the number of outcomes that can happen this season. And I also would like to go back in time and ask Jerry, ask Steven, ask Will McClay, whoever the ultimate decider is going to be on what they do with George Pickens, what was your best outcome here? Because didn't you want him to be amazing when you traded for him? Like, didn't you want to trade for him become a top 10 wide receiver with CeeDee Lamb, and then you have the best tandem in the NFL. But was your utopia going to be that he was going to play that way but not want to be paid that way? Like, what was the ideal scenario? Because now, obviously, they're putting him on the franchise tag. They're going to make him go out there and do it again. Okay, what if he does it again? Then what? You're still going to be staring down the barrel of having to pay at that point, you're paying probably the two of the top five wide receiver contracts in the NFL. And that's the same situation that you're in now. So if you were never wanting that to happen, then I would go back to my original point. What were you hoping for when you made this trade? Were you hoping that he would just be good, but not great? Because now it seems like they're having to deal with the fallout of him being great.
3: Yeah, I think it's worked out about as well as they could have hoped outside of not winning last year. I mean, I think they would tell you that that's ultimately the goal. And as long as he would have contributed to a winner, then that's the number one. But I don't know that they could have possibly expected him to perform better as an individual than he did. The way that he was able to step up whenever CeeDee Lamb missed time was massive. It was clear that all of the talk about that he's not capable of stepping into a number one receiver's role is garbage. He's absolutely good enough to be a number one receiver on a good team. I don't know that any of the negative or the where he doesn't try sometimes, or I don't know if any of that. I saw enough of that to just be more of a
4: freak
3: factor.
4: Out about it. Yeah,
3: be more of a factor than, or outweigh the positives.
4: Well, if there was going to be a time he would do that, it would have been now, and he's not doing it.
3: Yeah, that would have thrown a big wrench into things if he would have demanded, if he would have held out, or. But I think ultimately, to answer your question, I think it's working out fine for them because they knew they had the tag in their back pocket and that he was going to be worth whatever the tag costs ultimately, and giving you the flexibility next year or next offseason to potentially get out of it or sign him to a long-term deal. I think that the Cowboys have shown that they are going to be cautious committing big money to players, especially whenever, for as much as they talk about they make their own guys the richest at their positions and all that, it's so overblown. I mean, that they talk about it in that way, because ultimately it goes way back to whenever they strung Dak along, where publicly they were saying that, oh, Dak is 100% our guy and like he's part of the family. Yeah, we're going to keep tagging him, and we're going to keep kicking the can down the road, and then we're ultimately going to end up paying more money for him down the road, which they absolutely have. And that has affected roster building. I think Dak has always held that in the back of his mind, that they didn't fully commit to him back in the day whenever they said that they were going to, or they said they were, but actions speak way louder than words, and they ultimately did pay him.
4: More than any other quarterback.
3: Yeah, but you're forgetting the early years to where they could have locked him up for way less if they would have just said he's our guy, and they didn't. So they had opportunities to pay Dak the ultimate layup, the ultimate what are you going to get that's better, you need to commit now, and they didn't. So no, it doesn't surprise me at all that they're kicking the can on George Pickens as well. That's just the way that the Cowboys do business.
4: Yeah, and I think with Pickens, to me, I'm putting in its own bucket, because again, them trading for him tells me they had some kind of idea in mind, and for it to be best case scenario, which if he is to go out and play like he did last year, then from an individual perspective, regardless of what happens with the team, we're not going to lay that at the feet of George Pickens. If he goes out and has, you know, a similar role and ends up with similar stats to what he had last year, we're going to say that, yes, he is one of the top receivers in the NFL. You know, I even like that he compliments CeeDee Lamb and that he can do things that CeeDee doesn't. You know, George Pickens, I think, is better at contested catches. And
3: he's a true X.
4: Yeah, like out-physicaling corners. Like, I love that part of his game. But do you, ultimately want to commit that much money to two receivers? And you're right, they draw lines in the sand, but it's at the weirdest spots. You know, again, with Dak, if you're going to stand on business with Dak, then do it the entire time. Don't end up, you know, doing that, and then paying him $5 million more dollars than any other quarterback in the NFL. And then don't draw the line in the sand on Micah Parsons, but pay Zeke more than any other running back in the NFL. It's the battles that they're picking that don't always line up with me. Same with Brandon Aubrey. They did the same thing, you know, with Brandon Aubrey, which is a kicker, which is its own conversation, but they still ended up paying Brandon Aubrey basically everything he wanted. And on one hand, I can totally understand, do you want to pay whatever the number is going to be, $70 million for two receivers? But I would have to think that that was something you've at least thought about when you traded for him last offseason, because they were the first to tell you this guy is insanely talented. When he gets here, he gets in our system, he gets a good quarterback, he gets a stable environment, you know, if you want to call Pittsburgh unstable. If he gets into a different situation, he can show what an amazing receiver he can be, and then he did that.
3: Unstable and quarterback situation,
4: let's go
3: I would
4: with that.
3: Say.
4: Let's go with that. And he comes here, and he plays to his absolute best. And then if he's able to follow that up and do it again, gets another 1,400 yards, gets 10 touchdowns, whatever.
3: Price goes up.
4: The price, yeah, is going to go up, and now you potentially could lose him for nothing. Which, I mean, that is also something I've thought about is at any point would they entertain during the year, if he is having an incredible first seven games, would you entertain the idea of trading him? Think if he is going crazy, because obviously you're going to need someone like that if they do want to make the playoffs. I guess it'll depend on how they're doing as a team. But if you're not going to get, if you don't think you're going to re-sign him, if you're not going to be the team that pays him $35 million, could you get something back? I don't think they would do it. Jerry is not a guy I think that's selling a high-profile position like that in the middle of the season. But
3: I think this is probably a bigger conversation. Maybe we even come back to this. But I do see a scenario to where things could go very badly very quickly for the Cowboys. The problem is that teams in the NFL don't give up on the season nearly as early as the fans do. If there's even a sniff of sneaking in on a wild card, they're not going to give it up with how veteran their team is, on offense at least.
4: And they probably shouldn't.
3: They shouldn't, yeah. But I do see a scenario as I was watching, I'm currently going through Cowboys season last year and just rewatching and watching for certain things.
4: Bob making you do his spray charts.
3: Yeah, I'm just ghostwriting all of Bob's articles right now. So this is going to blow up in my face later, but
4: okay.
3: I think the Giants are going to be way better this year. Like, I think the Giants are going to be tough this year. The Giants' defensive front is good. I don't know that they have enough of an offensive line right now to really make things happen, but they've got a lot of things on both sides of the ball that are really interesting, and the Cowboys would kill for the pass rush that they're going to have. And just watching the early tape of Brian Burns taking on Tyler Guyton and just putting him in the blender just constantly and just physically overpowering a guy in Guyton that doesn't generally get physically overpowered a ton. If there's one thing that Tyler Guyton on the left side can do, he can run block because he is a massive human. But the elite pass rushers, which there are seemingly a ton of them now, they've been eating him up, and the Giants were one of those teams. So,
4: especially the speed guys.
3: Yeah, with the Giants early on, Ravens on the road, Texans, Bucks, Command. You've got a interesting, not necessarily top-tier teams at the beginning of the schedule, but a lot of teams that are going to be pretty good. So it wouldn't completely shock me if the Cowboys did get off to a slow start here and we're not feeling great about things early. But it would just have to completely implode for them to trade George Pickens. I think we'd be talking about a
4: Dak injury.
3: Is the one thing.
4: And which then, I don't think George Pickens would be having an amazing year, and you felt like you could maximize profit.
3: Yeah, but other teams would know. I mean, if you saw the statistical drop-off, then I think people could assert from last year that in the right situation that we could bring him in, and maybe that would even be more enticing if you feel like, oh, if we can get him at a little bit of a discount here because expiring contract and getting him out of that situation, then yeah, I think he'd be enticing for another team. But I don't think anybody wants that scenario to play out.
4: No,
3: so,
4: God, no. I mean, honestly, I would, in my ideal scenario, I would like George Pickens to ball out again and they pay him. I want him here for a long time. I think him and CeeDee are amazing, but with the financial constraints of a hard salary cap, I could see why that might be a problem, and eventually that's going to catch up to him somewhere, but I think the offense would be incredible. And maybe they're looking at just the Dak window too, and like, do we want to commit to another receiver when we may have quarterback problems in a few years? You know, who knows? But just something to track, because we're going to every week be analyzing what they do with George Pickens in the future. All right, 10-12 here on The Ticket. Coming up next is the news with Ham.
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3: Cornerback Savon Revell Jr. turning heads matching up with George Pickens at training camp. Pickens on what he's seen from the third round pick.
4: Super, super physical. I know the league is an actual game, practice definitely, but in the actual game, you know, the calls are more enforced. The actual nuances of football is more enforced in the game. And I feel like him being that physical at the line of scrimmage can definitely deter a lot of other receivers in the league.
3: Training camp rolls on from Oxnard. Open practice kicks at 1:45 today. The first preseason game is set for Saturday in Seattle. Commanders left tackle Laremy Tunsil injured in Saturday's practice, tearing his tricep. He's likely to miss most of the regular season if surgery is needed. Washington just signed the five-time Pro Bowler to a $61.5 million two-year extension. And the Rangers have been rolling at Globe Life. They go for the sweep over the Orioles this afternoon. Kamar Rocker takes the ball in the finale. First pitch at 1:35. Tune in to Rangers Ranch at noon right here on The Ticket. That's The Ticket Ticker. I'm Cam Lofato, Sports Radio 96.7 and 1310 The Ticket.
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6: 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We are work in progress. Monty, DJ, Ham, we got our producer Connor in there, Dylan Reed, Cam Lafada, always tick maxing here on a Sunday morning. 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Coming up at 10:50.
3: Hey, yo.
6: Thank you, Cam. We'll be Ham Radio, and we'll get back into the Rangers, maybe have some MLB notes here in about 15 minutes. But right now, we stop down for the news with Ham.
7: I had a little bit of breaking news, according to Syracuse Hoops Twitter feed. 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
9: Do we react well to being under pressure of the threat of fire? Earlier this week, as I have always suspected up here, the case being, if you're on the board and the alarms go off for a potential fire, you are going down with the ship. As earlier this week, Monty and I, at the very start of Why Today Doesn't Suck, boys were crushing it out there in Oxnard, tearing Oxnard a new one.
6: You were back here with us sucking.
9: And our fire alarms went off.
10: I was not doing that, sir.
9: He never sucks.
3: Hey, yo.
9: Yes.
6: He's got an AO pause.
9: Our alarms were going off for potential fire. Cat came in, took DJ, and took Lando and left me and Monty to fend for ourselves.
6: Yeah, he grabbed the important stuff out of the safe, the birth certificates.
9: He walked in, he goes, you, come with me. You two stay.
6: Afternoon producer, come with me. Midday producer, board off. Die.
9: Die. As it turned out, there was an imaginary wildfire, not a wildflower.
6: It's back.
9: In the building.
6: It's back.
10: Yeah. He did it too.
6: It's top, back.
10: It's not just
6: over
10: me.
6: Oh, we're back. It's back. I'm Norton Normal with Ham.
9: Cups. Yeah, it's not fun when I do it.
10: It's still pretty fun. It's still pretty fun.
6: When I see Steph Curry make a three, I don't get amazed. When I see, I don't know, Derek Lively or Boban, yeah, I'm like, wow, that's amazing.
10: Oh, man, did I just compare myself to Dwight Powell?
9: Yeah.
6: You did.
10: Dang it.
9: I always thought this way whenever I did overnights, though, when the alarms would go off, that you are expected to have whoever comes in next find your charred remains on the fader
6: right.
9: on the board.
6: Like the Pompeii guy?
9: Yeah.
6: Gripping it.
10: I think that's the social contract of working here. The P1s need the ticket.
9: Mm-hmm.
10: So down to the last second as the station is burning, somebody has to be at the helm to deliver the station.
9: These ads aren't going to play themselves.
6: No.
10: Yes. How are we going to make money?
11: Top 10 is not going to replay itself.
9: Yeah, right. Exactly.
6: The last thing you hear as the flames consume your body is, where'd you get that grip?
9: I'll die a happy man. That is the best song,
11: Me
9: dude.
11: Too.
0: Best ad on the ticket.
10: I hope that that's the last thing going through my mind when I breathe my last breath. I hope
12: Custard
10: I hear
12: jingle.
10: The custard thing.
0: Custard is straight fire.
10: I will know that I had a good life if that's the last
9: Never
10: thing
9: had
10: I'm thinking
9: any?
10: About.
9: Song's amazing.
12: Yeah.
9: Anyways.
10: Great
9: Got
10: product.
9: Confirmation this
10: great
9: week product. On We Will Die at the Helm. But how do we react under pressure? To pay off the tease, saved by a honky. To Richmond, Texas. Which
12: honky,
9: is
12: honky, like a white guy?
9: Hold on.
12: Oh.
10: Yeah, I thought the tease was a honker.
9: Richmond, Texas, which is west-ish of Houston.
10: Yeah, we know.
9: Family we was saved here. By their pet. This is captured on video early this past Tuesday. A fire erupted on the Gerber family farm in the middle of the night. All were unaware except for one. Their pet goose. So
10: goose, you say?
12: Yeah.
9: Yes. Back in.
10: Paying attention now.
12: How many were there?
9: A couple months ago, prior to Mother's Day, the Gerber family went to an event called Hug a Goose, and their daughter fell in love with a goose there. The family punted on naming the goose and named the goose Goosey.
10: Oh, weak.
9: Goosey is 4 months old, has been with the family since. Back to this week, a fire somehow started in their barn. The dumbass husband was on the couch sleeping, didn't hear it, anything like that. The only one that knew what to do was Goosey, who started honking uncontrollably. So the dumb dad woke up.
10: What might that have sounded like?
9: Ah! Ah! I mean, there's videos of it.
12: Not your best impression. I'm just kind of telling you're yelling.
9: Hold on, clean. He's no. How's that?
10: Better.
12: A little more duckish, but yeah.
10: I'll take it, though.
9: No, duck is...
10: I didn't hear much of a difference.
9: Yeah.
12: They'll taste the soup music.
9: But the goose, Goosey, started honking. Dumb dad woke up wondering what the hell
12: that
9: was.
12: Why is the dad catching so many strays from you right now?
10: How's he supposed to know that there's a fire in his barn?
9: Ran out, saw the barn fire, got the hose, put it out. Miraculously, which is a shock I got that word out, miraculously, none of the animals were harmed in the barn. And now they're thinking of getting Goosey a mate as a thank you.
10: It's a weird thank you.
12: Yeah, hey, got you something to bone. Yeah. Congrats. Thanks. Sex? Does the other goose have anything to say in the matter?
9: Well, they bone.
10: Yeah.
12: Oh,
9: they want to start breeding goose.
12: Oh, fire rescue goose?
9: Yes. So, Goosey, the goose hero. Speculation time. Or is he?
10: Whoa. Plot twist?
9: I fear we're going to get follow-up footage of Goosey setting fire to the barn.
10: Ooh. Tipping over a kerosene lantern.
12: Or flag.
9: Coincidental, the goose was captured on camera with this fire. Security camera got him. Honking. As he got out his megaphone, presumably, to alert them. Also concocted a fight between husband and wife to make husband sleep on couch to where he could honk and make the husband come out.
10: Okay. Possible.
9: All an elaborate plan, if I may speculate, for him to get some goose action going.
10: I actually saw speculation that this goose was Fauci's number two and that he's just skating on all of this right now.
9: What?
10: Fauci's just taking the brunt of it.
12: Gosh. What a backbend.
9: Yeah, no kidding.
13: I support that.
9: Yeah.
12: Well, shout out to this goose.
9: Goosey.
10: Yeah. Shout out to the goose of the day.
12: Although I do kind of... I would like to get a goose translator in there to translate. Was the goose trying to alert the family, or was the goose just screaming in goose, please don't let the flames...
10: Save me.
12: Kill
10: me.
9: No, yeah. From the footage, the goose is outside honking at barn. He's not partaking inside barn. He is honking at the barn that is on fire.
12: So, yeah, I mean, he's just reacting. Maybe he was
9: Possibly.
12: Screaming.
9: Die!
12: more!
9: He's a pyromaniac.
10: Laughing maniacally in goose speak.
12: And we just think, oh, he's Old Yeller. He's trying to alert the family.
9: Yeah. We have audio of him.
12: Boy, I would shoot that goose right in the face with my 12 gauge.
9: Well, they woke up because they're like, what the hell is that noise? The goose you bought, idiots.
12: Yeah.
9: Elsewhere in the states, police in Washington, Pennsylvania, have caught a flea man A delivery driver has been charged.
12: Hey.
9: James Powell, not that flea man, who was a former snack delivery driver. He faces more than a dozen charges for forgery, theft by deception.
10: Like he's a hot guy? Calling him a snack? What do you mean?
9: No, I'm not editorializing and saying this guy's attractive. Yeah,
10: this beefcake guy.
12: Okay, I don't think there's... I'm going to generalize here. Generalize. And say...
9: Let's all take a sip.
12: Not a ton of super hot, chiseled...
10: What do you mean?
9: Delivery drivers out there?
12: Yeah, no, dudes delivering ding-dongs out there.
10: Nah, I think you're wrong.
9: You take that back.
10: Lifting all those boxes all day?
12: Yeah.
9: I got family members that are delivery drivers.
10: And they're all hot?
9: They're all smoking hot.
12: I've never seen Fabio carrying a pallet of hot Cheetos.
10: You're not looking hard enough, man. Yeah.
12: No, I'm looking a lot. I'm always scouting.
10: Come on, please be hot.
12: I'm just waiting for one to fall off the truck so I can go grab a little bag.
9: Yeah.
10: You just make little trivial orders every day. Come on. As many bites at the hot delivery man apple.
9: He was also charged with theft by deception, theft by unlawful taking, tampering with records or identification, and fraudulent biz practices.
12: What exactly did he do?
9: He was running a scheme in which he was selling Little Debbie branded snack cakes at flea markets. So his scam, he would order the products. The drivers for company, they get paid based on how many snacks they sell in an assigned territory. So he would order the product, forge the signatures and invoices to Walmart or a Shop and Save, saying that he delivered them. He would then take the cream pies to the flea market and sell them out of the back of his truck.
10: I feel like the logistics today, they're going to know that you didn't deliver that.
9: When the store's calling up the business to be like, hey.
12: See, this is what I didn't understand when I saw this before was, okay, so who is ultimately out the money from what he was doing?
9: The Little Debbie makers.
12: Because I saw that like they were trying to make it right with Walmart, which if... Walmart never paid anything. What are they having to be made whole for?
9: Also, the stores are never getting the cakes.
10: Well, I would think that there would be
9: forging the signature saying, I deliver these.
12: And well, then they would be the ones that are out the money.
10: There's got to be some kind of big purchase order where you've got a rolling order that comes in. So you've probably paid ahead of time. But then when you say, I didn't get the stuff, then...
9: Well, he's technically,
10: I would think that the Little Debbie would be out the money.
9: He's robbing both, technically, because over the course of 3 months, he made $13,000 from forged signatures for selling in his territory from Little Debbie. He made $3,700 from the commission for doing that. And then he turned around and sold the Little Debs at the flea market for profit, making $17,000.
12: I mean, are you buying, though? Like, if a guy walks up to you with a trench coat, opens it... And a bunch of Star Crunch come unraveling out.
10: Not everybody walks around in
9: trench coats.
10: Coats
9: with cakes in them.
12: No. Are you going to buy one from that guy? He's like, hey, you buying?
14: Depends the price. How cheap?
12: It doesn't matter. I'm afraid that, my little zebra cake's going to have fentanyl in it.
14: What? Might be really good.
12: I'm not buying it from this random guy.
9: So,
10: but it's at a flea market. If he's got a little stand... Definitely would buy one.
9: Again, it was the aforementioned oatmeal cream pies. It was also Cosmic Brownies, Star Crunches, and Nutty Buddies.
12: All great.
10: All kinds of
9: spare. You take that back. Cosmic Brownies are awesome.
12: Rock Columbia necktie you.
10: If you've never had a brownie before, yeah, I guess it's awesome.
12: You're talking to a baker over there.
9: I've made brownies in the last week, jerk.
10: Talking to the cake bitch over there.
12: That's right.
9: They're really good.
10: They're fine.
12: Did you follow the directions on the box to a T?
9: Yes.
12: Good.
9: And? Amazing. Birthdays. Sam Elliott is 82.
12: We're back.
10: That's Sam Ellinger. Oh.
9: Hoda of Kathy and is 61. Agent Scully.
10: Scully Skullenberger?
9: No. Gillian Anderson, 58 of the X-Files.
10: Jill.
9: Eric Bana. 58, the OG Marvel Hulk. Thomas Lennon.

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1: He's been in 189 films, such as Basement Buddies,
2: what?
1: Bear and His Boy, Good Guys versus Evil Guys, a Halloween bear orgy.
3: Oh, gosh.
1: And Train Track Bareback. Off air, I'll tell you the other one that he was in.
2: Ugh. Can you allude to it?
1: Microphone's off.
4: Yeah, you can't say that.
2: I think you could say that.
4: No, you definitely
1: can't. There's no way.
5: The ticket.
1: Brett Hull is 62, game winner.
2: Man, the ticket used to be edgy. What happened?
1: I'll say it.
2: Say it.
1: Later. Deion Sanders is 59. Pat Mahomes is 56. He hit two grand slams in one inning.
4: Nope.
1: One of the rarest feats in baseball history.
4: Fernando Tatis.
1: That was his dad? Senior?
4: Senior.
1: Oh, yeah. Derek Fisher, the longtime Dallas Maverick.
4: Bitch.
1: Is 52.
4: That's a bitch.
2: Yeah.
1: He played in 9 games. What are you talking about?
4: I don't want to play here anymore. Oh, Thunder, you calling?
2: I'll go
1: by all means. Cliff Kingsbury is 47. He lives in the Brazzers house. Jamarcus Russell, 41. Jason Hayward, 37. And Aiden Hutchinson, 26.
4: Is his leg back on right?
1: I think it is.
2: I think so. Also thought I was going to retire off Jason Hayward rookies. Didn't quite pan out.
4: You guys, your early Bitcoin.
2: Yeah.
1: There's your birthdays and you're up to date.
4: All right. Thank you, Ham. It is 10:34 here on The Ticket. Let's get back into the Red Shoe Ranger next.
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2: Thank you, Connor. 1040 here on The Ticket. You're listening to Work in Progress. DJ Ringenberg, Justin Montemayor, and Matt Ham Birmingham. We'll have some ham radio coming up in about 15 minutes. A musical edition, I do believe.
3: Yeah.
2: Thank you for turning your mic on for that. I was hoping for a little more.
4: Great tease. Stick around.
3: Guilty Pleasure SG Bangers.
2: My mistake for expecting more from you. That's on me. I should know better.
4: Yep. Call your own foul.
2: Little Red Shoes. Talked about them hour one. Enjoyed it so much. New listeners all the time. Circle back.
5: Rangers.
4: We just got to make sure to sing the praises of one man in particular.
3: Thanks, guys.
4: We said man.
2: Not lady boy. Not cake-eating lady boy. You'll know whenever we're talking about you. Illiterate cake-eating lady boy. Four-game win streak, and I think that I can officially say at this point now that this guy has gone under the radar as far as getting the praise that he deserves. And I'm speaking, of course, of the Jockstar. Guy that I think on this show from the beginning we knew that, look, there might be a little bit of an adjustment period. You don't just step into Globe Life Field, you know, that man-eater of a stadium and the pressure of having to perform in front of those fans.
4: Right.
2: All those people sitting right behind the plate that aren't paying attention to the game at all. That's got to be a little intimidating.
4: All the Corby sitting there?
2: Yeah, yes. Just playing Brick Breaker on their phone or whatever they're doing back there. So I understand there's an adjustment period, and it took a while for Jock to get settled, but we said, you know, patience. He'll get there. If there's one thing that Work in Progress will stake our reputations on, it's that this Jock move is going to work out, and it finally has.
4: This is the part in the video where they splice in us and everyone else 1 month into Jock Peterson being like, cut the guy, bring in literally anyone else, put a fern out there. The guy's hitting 083. He'll never get it back. And, I mean, he was bad for a long time. He had an entire year.
3: Was Jock the player that was the central to the Hamdoza line, whether or not he's batting above my weight?
2: It might have been.
4: Yeah,
2: I believe so, yeah.
4: Him or Luis Arraez?
2: No. Slightly different players, I would say.
4: Ham, you really eaten too many cakes if that's your new line.
2: But that is kind of the beauty of all of this, because that was also true. It's not like anyone was wrong about how bad Jock was to start his Rangers career. It was undeniable. He was out of shape. His bat speed was not where it needed to be. He just wasn't good.
4: Yeah.
2: And he's rounded into shape here. And for whatever reason, whenever he is batting at the top of the lineup, he's a completely different guy. And this was from an article yesterday on Yahoo breaking it down. As the first batter of the game, Jock is slashing .341 with a .453 on base, 6 home runs, 6 RBI. Leading off an inning, he's .384 on base with 13 homers. For whatever reason, just whenever he starts innings, he's big time. And since May 26th, Jock third in the American League in home runs with 18 behind just Yordan Alvarez and Junior Caminero. So not only is he getting on base, but he's giving them much needed power from a team that hasn't had a ton of power output for a year and a half now, a year and a half plus at least. And I think he is deserving of credit. He isn't as wild ass maybe as the old Jock used to be. He seems to be a little bit more reserved. They interviewed him the other night after he hit the home run that was the decider, essentially. And it felt like, not that they were baiting him to try to say anything crazy, but he was extremely down the middle and just giving very generic answers. And that tells me he doesn't want to be the focal point. He doesn't want to act like he's having too much fun or anything. I think he realizes that they are in this race right now and he's a big part of it and that they're really just focused on baseball right now. And I appreciate that. You can have fun whenever you have a 5 or 10 game lead in the division and everybody's playing well and all that. But there are times to where you need to lock things down and make the main thing the main thing. And I think that he's been doing that much more this season than last year.
4: Yeah. And I mean, honestly, I thought maybe age was why he was losing that bat speed and the shape wasn't where he wanted it to be. Because when he came over from Arizona, he was 33. And he had been a big leaguer for over a decade. Like, he had been around, and it felt like, you know what? At some point, the fastballs just get too fast. They're throwing them harder than they ever have before, and you're getting older. At some point, it's just going to go. And, yeah, for whatever reason, I don't know if it's a chicken and the egg thing, but, yeah, since he's become a leadoff guy, he has been able to reclaim some of that jock magic. And, honestly, right now, he's on pace for the second most home runs of his career in a season. I don't think he'll hit the 36 that he did back in 2019, but his second highest season was 26, and right now he's at 21. So I'd be shocked if he didn't eclipse that number. And yeah, he's not doing it in a, you know, season where he's batting like 185 either. Like, he actually has a pretty respectable batting average for what he is.
2: For sure.
4: He has a great ops, and yeah, he's doing what he's supposed to do as a leadoff hitter, not in the traditional Kenny Lofton get on base, steal second way, but just get on and get the offense going, give it any kind of life.
2: And sometimes you don't ask questions why a guy hits better in a certain situation. Just ride the wave.
4: Yeah.
2: It's undeniable that he prefers leading off. Throw him in leadoff. It's not like Evan Carter has ripped that away in the way that we had hoped he would, or, yeah, or Wyatt. You know, Wyatt's, I think Wyatt's up to this point has been a little disappointing as far as how many times he finds himself down 0-2 or 1-2 in the count. I mean, I thought he was going to be way more proficient in getting walks and getting on base than he has at this point. Not that he won't figure it out, but my point is that there's nobody that Jock was blocking, or that there was some better option. In fact, I kind of like Nimmo in the 4 or 5 spot as opposed to being in the leadoff, especially whenever Jock has been this good. I think that they've done a really good job this season of being willing to move guys around and find where everybody fits in nicely, and not being like with Marcus Semien, where it felt like it took way too long for them, yeah, to move him from
4: the
2: top spot. At some point, if it's not working, it's not working. And they are in enough contention. They've been in contention all season to a point to where we can't just ride this out. This isn't something that we can just sit by. And I think that they have been very willing to go matchup by matchup, like we've talked about a lot here, and just play the lefty-righty matchup and just try to find any little advantage that you can get. You've seen this team manufacture a couple runs. You've had upticks from a lot of guys. Jock has been massive in that. So credit to him. Credit to this team for not folding in a way that we thought that they potentially might. And also just finishing up on Jock, I think that should give you a lot of confidence that if Jock Peterson can resurrect this thing and refind it, then I think we were way too quick to pronounce Corey Seager that he's never going to be back to what he was potentially. Is he going to play full seasons? Is he going to be playing 150 games a year? No. But I would much rather have 120 to 130 games of Corey Seager than not having him. So I think that that is going to be a big one where we're going to look back and think, I can't believe that people were, after half of a bad season, injury-riddled season, that people were ready to move on from Corey Seager. I think that history is not going to treat that well. Or maybe he gets hurt instantly and then is never the same as we put the DJ curse on him. We'll see. But I'm very optimistic. I've liked seeing him back, and you're starting to see, even though you've got Josh Jung a couple weeks away still, I believe, until he, or did I say Josh Jung or did I say Jock? Josh Jung is going to be back in a couple of weeks for a rehab assignment. So they're doing all of this right now without one of their 3 best hitters, I would say. And Wyatt has done absolutely nothing here for the last week or so, maybe week and a half. I'm feeling good.
4: Yeah, I'm trying not to go too far either way because I felt like anytime we've done that this year.
2: Riding that fence?
4: Call it what you want. Right. Say what you will.
2: Yeah. Fence riding. Yeah.
4: That poor fence. But maybe they'll be good. Maybe they won't. We'll see.
2: I guess you're going to be right ultimately. So it's good to be you, I guess.
4: Thank you.
2: Yeah.
4: Yeah.
2: All right, Ham.
4: Get the pail hose at the end of the year. All end right. of the month, I mean.
2: I had to force that in. All right, it's 10:50. Hey, Ham, what's coming up on Ham Radio?
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0: Weekend practices from Oxnard roll on for the Cowboys. Safety Malik Hooker on how the communication looks different this year.
1: The confidence of what guys are saying and knowing what their job is, knowing who their job's relating to and stuff like that. So I'll say that's really the big difference of it. Not only just communicating and knowing your job, but knowing who you're talking to and who is that affecting the play or the scheme or however it goes.
0: Open practice today goes at 1:45, the first preseason game Saturday with the Seahawks. Commander left tackle Laremy Tunsil tears his tricep in practice Saturday. Surgery likely, which would sideline the five-time Pro Bowler for most of the season. No confirmation on surgery as of yet. And Rangers-Orioles finale this afternoon, 1:35 from Globe Life. Some transactional moves today as the Rangers select the contract of Jonah Bride, who's hitting .282 with 10 home runs in AAA this season. In parallel, they option Alejandro Osuna, and they move Jack Leiter to the 60-day IL. Kamar Rocker starts first pitch, 1:35. Tune into Rangers Ranch at 12 right here on The Ticket. That's The Ticket Ticker. I'm Cam Lafada, Sports Radio 96.7, 1310, The Ticket.
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3: 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We're a work in progress. Justin Montemayor, DJ Ringenberg, and Matt Birmingham with the every Sunday morning from 9 until noon. Coming up in the 11 o'clock hour, we'll have some Sunday brunch and the whip around. We'll play you some audio from the Pro Football Hall of Fame induction speeches yesterday. Adam Vinatieri was having a real good time. But right here, as always, at 10:50 on a Sunday, we got to do ham radio.
4: Ham?
5: So I've been thinking about this for a while. Back in the control room in the past, DJ and I, as we have similar music interests, we'll talk music. There are some songs, though, that we both enjoy talking about in the past where they are such bangers, but they would be considered SG, not conventional banger songs, but songs that, regardless of how they are, they go so hard. Non-traditional songs, essentially.
3: Just guilty pleasure songs. They're probably traditional songs that people know.
5: I mean, you'll recognize some of these songs, yeah. but not like, oh man, this song slaps. Like, this is an awesome song.
6: Yeah, or just songs from whenever you were 13 and you thought it was the pinnacle of rock music and you realize, man, that was extremely weak. But
5: quick spoiler, none of mine are rock.
6: Okay, mine are not either.
5: Okay, good.
3: Okay.
5: But
3: great.
5: I asked the four of us, myself, Monto, Deej, and CC, our producer, if you had a top five, three songs that are so great you don't care if you're made fun of by your friends because you think they're awesome. So, I'll lead off with mine.
3: Here's your top five, three songs.
5: Did I say top five?
3: You said top five, three songs.
5: Originally it was top five, but for time, it's now three. Okay, so this is my first. This used to always play at my place of employment as I'm playing it now. This is Natasha Bedingfield. The song's called Love Like This.
3: Man, I don't even know if I've heard this.
5: She also did songs like Pocket Full of Sunshine, also a banger.
3: I know that song.
5: And Unwritten.
3: I know that one, but I don't know if I know this one.
5: This one, this might have just been exclusive to my place of employment.
3: Where did you work?
5: Home Goods. So they would just have like a rotation of songs for women, essentially.
3: Forever 21?
5: No. But they would have women-driven songs. And this one, awesome.
3: It has foot tapping?
5: Yes. This has
6: snapping
5: Sean
6: along.
5: Do you know who Sean Kingston is?
3: Yeah.
5: He's also in this song. He has like a part in it.
3: One of the few songs that features suicide pretty heavily.
5: Huh?
3: He had a song called Suicide. Sean Kingston.
5: I don't think this is that song.
3: Okay. Look it up.
5: So that's my number three if we're going 3-1 for banger songs. This one might shock you guys. So, background, I used to be on MySpace, like all of us.
6: Oh.
5: This cool. Remember when MySpace first put on, like, you could have a song attached to your profile?
3: Oh, yeah.
5: This was my song attached to my profile, and I wondered, why am I not getting any ass in junior high? This is why. Tell me when you know who this is. Crank it.
3: I definitely know the song, but what's it called?
5: Do you know the artist?
3: The J-Lo?
5: It is J-Lo.
3: Yeah,
5: this is J-Lo's
3: song.
5: Get Right.
3: Yeah.
5: So when you logged onto my MySpace page, this song would pop up.
6: Why did you like this song so much?
5: I don't know. It goes real hard, though.
3: If you say so. I did not think whenever you said that you had Guilty Pleasure songs that J-Lo would enter the fray.
5: Yeah, she does.
3: Especially this one. I don't know why.
5: Man,
3: this
5: J-Lo
3: one's such
5: could
3: a
5: get
3: weird
5: it,
3: one.
5: Though. I don't know why.
3: It must mean a lot to her.
5: Also could have done Love Don't Cost a Thing or the song with Pitbull. Also bangers. But my number one banger song, my SG banger song, and this one will come as no shock to you guys because I play this all the time as a return cut on the Hardline and for anybody, is Vanessa Carlton, 1,000 Miles. This song is way too good.
6: Great song.
5: The drums are amazing. It's super catchy. It was in a jewelry commercial or something like that.
6: This song is so good.
5: Yeah. Oh, this is in White Chicks? I've never seen that.
3: Yeah. Terry Crews is dancing, singing to it.
5: Okay. This song is awesome.
3: Yeah, I don't even know that people would give you a lot of crap for this one.
6: Yeah, this falls into the category where bros give each other the knowing nod. Yeah. And like, no, this is a force field song.
3: We all understand.
5: Okay, good.
3: Yeah.
5: Well, that was my guilty pleasure list for songs that go way too hard. Who would like to go next?
6: Throw me that chord, Hammo. Throw me there. All right. I'll do mine
5: DJ's
6: real fast.
5: DJ's list now here on the ticket. I thought you were emailing it to CC.
6: No. I didn't trust him.
5: No.
6: Sorry.
3: With the most simplest of tasks.
6: Go number one.
5: You don't...
6: I like this song.
5: Yeah, this song's great.
3: Yeah. It's a good song.
6: Does anybody not like Dancing Queen? I feel like the fact that the Musers have kept it culturally relevant... For a very long time as well. I think that's probably where I've heard it the most.
3: Gordon has.
6: Yeah.
3: I think that George and Craig hate it.
6: That's part of the fun, though.
3: Yeah.
6: Is their visceral reaction to it. Crank it.
3: So, I mean, I do like it, but it's not a song that I find myself doing this to.
6: I'm headbanging to this thing in my house.
3: Just moshing?
6: Yeah.
5: Yeah, I like this song, but I'd primarily just use it as a punchline just for the opening part.
6: Oh, yeah, for sure. All right. Number two, I'm going to dip into Ham's bag that he just opened.
3: Okay.
6: With Natasha Bedingfield.
3: Why?
6: Yes. Because every time I hear this song, for a long time I just wondered, who is this angel singing this song? And this is just a great song.
5: It is.
6: Crank it. Crank it without you singing.
3: Are you in a Garnier Fruit Teas commercial?
6: I wish I was.
5: Dude, this song's great.
6: This is amazing.
4: EA approves of this one.
6: Just frolicking out in a garden somewhere.
3: Seriously,
6: with the sun.
5: Dude, release your inner inhibition.
6: Yeah. It's okay, bud. Just be who you are. It's okay.
3: I'm just imagining you. Yeah, you got Deftones going, then you're...
6: There's time for
3: other
6: both.
3: Rock, and then this song. Yeah.
5: There's a time and place for all these songs.
6: Absolutely. All right, number three.
5: Hang on out with your boys is one.
6: What? We started mid-song, so we can get to a crescendo here a little faster. Crank it.

0: Is this WH?
1: I thought it was Ruben Studdard.
0: It's not Ruben.
1: Sir?
2: Wait for it.
1: Oh, okay. Good God.
2: Turn his mic off.
1: You still like it?
2: A little bit less.
3: I like that version of Ham right there.
2: Song gets me in the feels every time. I don't know what it is.
0: Why are you shaking your head over there, Monty? Don't look at your watch, jerk.
2: You don't think this is a good song?
1: No, it is a good song. No, I looked at my watch because I got a text. No, yeah, it's a great song. I honestly don't know that I've heard it all the way through. Like, I think I just know this part, really.
2: That's the money part.
1: The "and I" part.
2: I think that's what gets the most mileage.
0: Because it took me Dolly Parton.
1: It took me a little bit to realize what song it was. Once it slowed down right before the big hit, I realized, okay, yeah.
0: You want me to sing it for you again?
1: I'd rather you didn't.
2: Please don't.
1: So we can not cause any more accidents. That'd be great. On the roadways. All right. I guess I'll give you mine here, and then we'll go to Connor. I know, DJ, you'll appreciate this one. Mine's in no order. I hope that's okay.
2: That's okay. Same.
1: No, you can't do that to me. I didn't do it to yours.
2: Who is this?
0: Are you kidding me?
2: I honestly don't know. What you want. I
0: want a brand new house on a How do you not know who this is?
4: Don't do this bit again.
0: Yeah,
2: this is tired.
1: No idea. You did an entire biggest show coming to town bit on this band. This is Nickelback. This is Nickelback Rockstar.
4: Not Creed.
1: That's ZZ Top.
0: There's no way he still doesn't know the difference.
2: It's not that I don't know the difference. I don't know that I've heard this song ever.
1: Really?
0: It's not their most familiar song.
1: But it's pretty big. It was pretty big.
2: Let's see if I... Does it get to a chorus ever?
1: Oh, I gotta get past Chuck Liddell.
2: Oh, God. This sucks. You suck for liking this.
1: I guess the trust tree just got hacked down by the two lumberjacks over there.
0: I'm saying we gotta hear you out.
1: I'm not defending.
2: Strike one.
1: Get over it.
2: All right, go ahead.
1: Get over. I just got a call from the Rock and Roll Hall of Fame. They're putting me in with Nickelback.
2: Huh. Oh, that's Creed.
1: We're going in together. All right, my second one here. I'll go with this one. I had to narrow it down from five.
2: Bangers that you might be embarrassed about on the ticket.
0: Ooh, Gaga.
2: Never heard it before. No, I'm just kidding. This one I've heard.
1: This is Lady Gaga, Poker Face.
2: Yeah, I'll give you this one.
1: Thank you.
2: Yeah,
1: appreciate it.
0: That sounds good.
1: Well, you have a knack for making me.

0: All right, so yeah, I like that one. That is Lady Gaga, Poker Face. You might just turn me off to music in general.
1: Music to radio to friendship. Yeah, I'm just sour on all of it.
0: I might just get into, like, I don't know, Tongan throat music or something. Or Mongolian throat music. All right, my third one here.
2: Apparently
1: the there's Sports Center theme.
0: Apparently there's a beginning part.
3: I've seen Darius Rucker in a concert.
0: Was he with the rest of the Blowfish?
3: No, it was his solo thing. But he played this song. Shocker.
1: No way. No. Yeah, I can't believe it.
0: This is Hootie and the Blowfish, Only Want to Be With You. I don't like the sigh. Again, I don't feel like I'm getting a warm welcome here from my buds.
1: Song. I like this one.
4: I can only think of the ticket version of it, of the Danny version of this. So that's all I can.
0: Which is what again?
4: Picture. I can't even remember now.
0: Okay.
4: Put me on the
3: that's
4: spot.
3: All you remember, and I can't remember.
0: All right. I don't feel like I got a warm embrace from my bros there, but
4: no, you're good.
1: We got
4: one
1: so far.
0: All right, Connor, save us here.
5: All right. These might be a little gayer.
4: Good.
3: Perfect.
4: It's about time.
5: This is a guilty pleasure because I heard it on Fortnite. It's a Fortnite dance.
3: Doja Cat? Say So is also a big one for me.
0: Yeah, I like Doja Cat.
5: When the chorus hits in this one, something else
3: opens up inside you.
5: Exactly.
0: So to speak. Why is his belt coming off?
5: This part.

0: But if you saw me windows down, jamming to this.
1: Just join in.
2: Doing the hand dolphin?
1: Yeah.
3: Oh, yeah.
1: Hand dolphin.
0: Okay, next one comes from early 2000s pop radio.
2: Okay.
0: This is Nelly Furtado.
2: Yeah.
0: Man.
2: That's not the name of the song, right?
0: The amount of times I've listened to this song. This is Say It Right.
2: Man. Timbaland was awesome.
3: Is that who she's singing with here?

0: see that. And then my number one is probably, it actually might be the best song of all time.
1: Oh, ooh. Wow. Okay. Quite the claim.
2: Not subjective at all.
3: Eruption. Oh, this almost made my list.
2: I don't think these are SG at all.
3: Well, these are awesome.
0: Hey, thanks, man.

0: You think that's what it is?
1: That's all my work.
2: They were all women. Yeah, why are y'all so afraid of liking women's music?
0: Okay, if I had to pick a guy's song, it'd be Bad Day by Daniel Powder.
2: Huh?
0: All right. Remember that song?
2: Had a bad day.
3: Oh.
2: Oh.
0: See?
2: Oh, you lost, lost you.
0: This is why I picked these songs.
2: Well, the point is not to get them to like it. The point is to showcase what makes you you.
3: All
2: right.
3: I hate all these songs now because of Ham.
2: Ham has definitely made me want to swear off music forever. All right, there is a Ham Radio guilty pleasure songs or songs to pleasure yourself to. It's 11:14 here on The Ticket.
3: That's
2: coming
3: a completely
2: up next,
3: different list.
2: The worst Hall of Fame speech of all time.
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0: Cowboys camp 26 from Oxnard. Coach Brian Schottenheimer liking what he's seen from the defense.
1: I'll say this. I think watching the defensive line in general last practice rush the quarterback got me really excited.
0: First preseason game set for Saturday visiting Seattle. Kamar Rocker takes the ball this afternoon, looking to clean up just one issue, which is the long ball. He's given up at least one homer in five straight starts. He's also 2-0 with a 1.42 ERA in his last two home starts. He draws Orioles lefty Cade Povich. First pitch at 1:35, Rangers Ranch at 12 right here on the ticket. And the Dallas Wings take on the Minnesota Lynx in Minnesota, a homecoming of sorts for Paige Beckers. She's from Minnesota. Tip at 2:30, nationally broadcast on NBC and Peacock. That's the ticket ticker. 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
3: 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It's work in progress. DJ Ringenberg, Justin Montemayor, and Matt Birmingham. Got the full crew here. Plus EA. Still helping out. Doing good work back there. Appreciate him. Not sure what we would do without him. Taking up until 12 o'clock. Before we get to our next segment, let's do a little Sunday brunch. Sunday brunch on work,
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5: Stomp Center.
6: All right, so let's start with this. So we had the Pro Football Hall of Fame 2026 class officially inducted yesterday.
3: Don't have to tell me, bro.
6: What a better way to show the world what football has than Carson Beck on a Thursday, and then inducting a kicker into the Hall of Fame on Saturday.
3: If you don't think Haynes King has taken this league over, then you're late, my friend.
6: I guess I'll be late. I'll be a late adopter. I'll get the iPhone 4 when you guys are rolling with the 20. But we had the class of 2026 officially go in yuesterday. We had Luke Kuechly, Larry Fitzgerald, Roger Craig, and Adam Vinatieri, who, whatever you think of kickers, I don't know. He played for a long time. He was a part of some Super Bowl teams. I mean, I guess if you have to name a kicker, he's probably one of the first ones you think of. I don't know that I ever thought, man, that dude is a badass, reliable kicker every single game, but
3: seems like it's very team dependent.
6: It was incredibly team dependent, his career. Because if he was on the Jags, probably not a Hall of Famer today, but you may be able to make that case for a lot of people. Either way, he was put in yesterday, and it was really strange, man, because he for some reason decided to treat his Hall of Fame speech like a roast. And just
3: I like those instincts.
6: It is funny, but you have to, I don't know, like, it's not like he went and got the Roastmaster General, Jeff Ross, to write for him, you know what I mean? Or he didn't bring out,
3: it's risky.
6: Yeah, Whitney Cummings and Tony Hinchcliffe or whoever. He's like, I'm just going to throw barbs at people that I know. And not all of them were terrible, but let's start with this one. This was one he had for Pat McAfee, which isn't a huge roast. He just thought it was a funny line to do in your Pro Football Hall of Fame induction speech.
7: Pat McAfee's here in the crowd today. Great to see you, brother. The only person who enjoyed holding my balls more than my wife.
3: Okay, not bad. Yeah.
6: Now,
8: if you want to make your speech memorable.
7: She held for me in the off season when everyone else was gone. Get that right.
6: All right. So, as brother, an unmarried man, does your wife enjoy holding your balls?
5: I mean, it's shoehorning in for a joke. It doesn't always have to make perfect sense.
6: Yeah, we don't have to take it, I know, completely literally, but it is funny. Just, man, she loves holding my balls. Only Patback like doing it more.
8: No, you get married and they clip like, them off.
6: And then they hold them in front of you as their possession?
8: Trophy.
6: I just thought that was a funny phrase to be like, man, I get home from a long day of kicking and I barely get in the door and her hands are down my pants holding my balls.
5: You know what it is? It's just a symptom of society.
6: Go on.
5: Oh. It's just that football men make funny. You know what'll make all my buddies laugh? Balls jokes. Yeah.
6: They all laughed.
5: Undefeated.
6: Do you think the fake Babe Ruth guy would have taken the jacket back if he would have known that Pat McAfee would get a shout out for holding Adam Vinatieri's balls?
5: Well, I'm confused now after PCA, I don't know if fake Babe Ruth guy, you're just talking about Babe Ruth himself.
6: Good point. I never thought about the domino effect of Babe Ruth not being real.
5: So you can't compare NFL Hall of Fame guy to Babe Ruth anymore. Yeah,
8: nobody could present them with the jackets to put them in.
6: That's right. Yeah. Then we wouldn't have the John Goodman movie.
5: Yeah, that guy would have just been drinking liquor in a gutter somewhere.
8: Do we need to reset the Pete Crow Armstrong thing?
5: Nah.
6: He went on a podcast this week and said that he thinks Babe Ruth is a work of fiction.
5: He watched a podcast where some other baseball player speculated that Babe Ruth might not have been real.
6: If there was one person on our crew that I thought maybe would say, hear me out on that, it would be Cam.
8: It'd be Cam, yeah.
6: Cam?
5: Do you think Babe Ruth was real? And are there any other athletes that you think are not real?
9: It's questionable. I think
5: what is questionable?
9: I think Honus Wagner is more of a... I don't know about that guy.
6: Again, there are videos of him existing. We're not talking about someone that, you know, the Cro-Magnon man. We're talking about
9: dudes Sasquatch.
6: Had videos taken of him.
5: I mean, Honus Wagner was still alive in 1955, which wasn't that long ago.
8: Or was he?
9: That was like 70-something years ago. I mean,
5: yeah, that's true. It's a long time
9: things ago. Are edited.
8: Things are edited.
6: So the government's faking moon landings and Honus Wagner?
9: The moon landing is one of those I'll question.
6: I believe that you believe that for sure.
8: Conspiracy Cam.
6: Yeah. I need you to believe that. Also, and it's on a soundstage. We know the playbook. Also, I thought this was really funny too. He takes a shot at Bill Belichick, which as a guy who played for Bill Belichick, you would think probably not someone who wants to get made fun of publicly about his girlfriend, but Vinatieri does it.
7: I would repeat those last few statements about Coach Bill Belichick as well. Thank you for demanding excellence every single day. Your preparation, discipline, and attention to detail shaped far more than my football career. Unfortunately, Bill couldn't make it here today. There's a lot going on at UNC right now. He may be on a recruiting trip right now looking for the next Lawrence Taylor. I thought it was because training camp had already started. But in truth, it's because he's judging his girlfriend's cheerleading competition.
6: You think Belichick's at home slapping his knee like, all right, Adam, you got me, you little scamp.
5: Cheers is his drink to him.
6: Yeah.
5: You're right. You got me, buddy.
8: I know his girlfriend put him down for bedtime, so he probably didn't see it.
6: Tucked him in.
5: I actually hope that Belichick does just laugh when anyone makes fun of him and is just like,
6: yeah, I'm hooking up with a 23-year-old. Get over it.
5: Yeah, I'm still the winningest coach ever by a wide margin.
8: That Adam got me.
5: I do whatever I want.
6: I don't know, there's something funnier about it always just being a kicker, because I imagine they're always just shoved into lockers, and then now up there the winningest coach of all time is getting personal life shots from Adam Vinatieri.
5: But is that just how you hang on? Do you have to be a good hang if you're a kicker? It definitely has to help. If you're Micah or whoever, you don't necessarily have to have a magnetic personality if you're making plays. If you're just some end-of-the-roster kicker that's barely hanging on, but he also tells jokes. He'll also go after the coach.
6: But you can't... Okay, I guess if you're going after the biggest fish, maybe, But I don't think you can be the friend who their social currency is just putting down other dudes in the group.
8: Was Ray Guy funny?
5: I guarantee Ray Guy was funny.
6: DJ he would
5: was
6: have to know.
5: He was good as a comedian.
6: He learned his entire career in one break. So you had to learn.
5: An impressive career.
6: Yeah.
5: At that. Who knew?
6: Yeah. Also.
5: You didn't. I didn't.
6: He went at Tom Brady. I'm going to play this on my computer here, Dylan. And because Tom Brady venturing into the wrestling waters, it appears, Adam Vinatieri went after him there.
7: I was lucky enough to play with the greatest quarterback in Patriot history. Unfortunately, he was unable to make it here today. Drew Bledsoe.
6: By the way, you need to work on his delivery, too. A little stiff.
7: I had a few more Tom Brady jokes, but I was afraid that he'd run up on the stage and maybe give me a Will Smith like he did to Logan Paul last month. Tom, you changed the game forever. I was
6: so funny because he also just like pauses and looks around as he's taking in all the laughter from everyone in Canton.
5: Sips his whiskey. Yeah. Takes a little pull on
6: like
5: his
6: cigar. Ron White.
5: Yeah.
10: There's your sign.
6: That's Bill Engvall, you fake fan.
8: I never claimed to be a fan.
6: I also loved in the last clip, too, he did a ha-ha in the middle. I like, did he write that in his little script?
5: I'm sure he did.
6: Make sure you get the laugh in there. So, I guess maybe he'll set the template for people moving forward. I think next year, who do we have up? Like, Richard Sherman, I know, is...
11: Gronk.
6: Gronk, AP.
10: Oh, my gosh.
6: Do they Cam all Newton. Start just trying to... Yeah, could be Cam.
5: Does Brandon Aubrey go after... Dak's failed marriage whenever he goes into the Hall of Fame.
6: Well, that'd be great.
8: Does he thought just... about making a Dak joke, but he'd shoot me with his penis gun.
5: Let's that hope, he, let's hope he gets
6: reference.
5: A
6: reference. It's like 8 years ago.
5: Glad I wasn't teammates with Michael Irvin. He didn't stab me in the neck. Something like that. I don't know.
6: Help him. He's got time to work on
5: he
6: it.
5: Got time.
6: Yeah.
8: And for Jerry.
6: That would be the one that you go after.
8: Yep.
6: You'd have plenty of stories there, but then you violate your NDA.
5: Will Jerry be alive when Brandon Aubrey goes in the Hall of Fame?
8: Yes.
5: It's like 10 years from now, potentially.
6: I mean, he has to wait 5 years after he retires.
8: It's going to happen.
5: You think Vinatieri's or
8: said
5: Aubrey,
8: the same thing about Bob Kraft or whatever?
5: No, I just misspoke. I don't think that Jerry's going to be there
6: for Brandon Aubrey's Hall of Fame speech?
5: I don't think so.
6: No.
5: Not to
6: anyway,
8: because he'll be at the maternity ward.
6: All right, it's 11:32 here on The Ticket. Coming up next, the whip around, maybe.
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0: 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Text BROTHERS to 22126 for your chance to win a pair of tickets. Brothers.
1: Thank you, Connor. 11:38
2: All
1: here
2: right, brother.
1: On the ticket. Work in progress. Monty, DJ, Ham.
2: Brother.
1: Our producer, Connor. This really gay music you played earlier. Wow. We got Dylan and Cam. Let's do the whip around.
3: Whip around. Whip around. Whip, whip, whip, whip, whip around.
1: So, let's talk about the Cooper Flag card, the one of one that was bandied about this week. And we had a... originally started, I guess I first heard about it with the Mavs offer for it. Because the Mavericks were offering this bounty for a Cooper Flag card. It's a Topps card, one of one, so there's only one of them in the world. And if you were to pull it, it's a like a debut patch, so I guess from his first game, it's autographed, it's going to be worth an insane amount of money.
4: It'll be one of his top rookie cards ever.
5: Yeah, it's got a part of his soul patch in it.
6: It'll be his best rookie card ever.
1: Okay. Yeah.
5: All right.
1: It doesn't have his soul patch in it. That would be odd.
2: Brother from another
1: But I
2: mother.
1: Would buy that. That'd be pretty sweet.
4: There's just a little bit of his blood on the card. So you can
1: and he left it all out there.
4: Him. Yeah, maybe in the future.
5: If he exists.
1: Ooh. But he had to start over because he was like, look, you guys told me you wanted my DNA on here. Didn't know what you meant. So the Mavericks said, we want this thing.
5: Cheap.
1: And their original offer was for a card that'll be worth, what, at least $1 million, $2 million?
4: At auction.
7: $250,000, a quarter.
4: Hold on. Right now, before anything else, $1 million, somewhere between $1 million and $2 million, for sure.
1: And that's right now. I mean, if he
4: right now
1: becomes the insane player that we think he's going to be, could be worth even more. But
4: or he could get hurt and it could be worth nothing.
1: All right. Yeah, I suppose, jackass. But let's bright side this thing. Their offer
4: could
1: be
4: for
1: that
4: car accident. I don't know. I mean,
1: was for 32 years, two Maverick season premium lower level tickets.
5: That's his jersey number.
1: Correct. Like, dang it, why wouldn't this offer for Luka? Get them for all time. A Cooper signed game worn rookie jersey. So immediately we went from like multiple hundreds of thousands of dollars worth of value to
5: like
1: all right, a game worn rookie jersey. That's okay.
4: I don't know. Cooper game worn rookie jersey is going to be worth a lot too. That's
5: Unless
4: gonna
5: it's
4: be
5: every game he's ever played worn jersey signed.
1: I mean, right now looking at those, you can get one of those on eBay for $1,000.
4: No, there's
1: $2,000.
4: A game used rookie autographed Cooper Flag jersey. I don't think so.
5: Yeah, send them links. So you
1: maybe the game used part is
4: yeah, that's
1: off.
4: That's different. Just a jersey that he signed, not as big a deal. If it's a game used from his rookie season, that's pretty big time. That's a big one.
1: I want to see the sweat.
4: Yeah,
1: that's what makes it legit. Also, a post game photo with Cooper.
4: Okay.
1: Are we getting cheaper now? Private photo shoot with the NBA Rookie of the Year trophy and Larry O'Brien championship trophy.
4: I don't really care about those. Not as interested.
5: You can Photoshop that.
0: Private shoot of just you?
1: Yes, that's what it sounds like. Is you get to go take a photo, put bunny ears on the Larry O'Brien, put on your gram, flex.
5: Drink
1: cool.
5: Out of it.
4: Mavs man is there, maybe.
1: Yeah, you get to see the corpse of Mavrilo Bolovich. You get a VIP tour of the Mavericks practice facility with a team meet and greet.
5: Ooh. Get to meet Dwight Powell.
4: Get to go on the other side of Stemmons over there.
1: Yeah.
4: It's real nice over there.
1: Like, hey, look, we paid Salah Mejri $10,000 to come back up here and meet you. I'll do a shoot around with you.
5: Suplex you.
1: Play a game of knockout with you. Private basketball experience for up to 10 guests at American Airlines Center. Vague.
5: Yeah, what does that mean?
1: What does that mean? Like, you can go play the Lake Highlands girls team
5: Or at does the that AAC, mean you get to be on the court?
1: Private basketball experience is so nebulous that they can do whatever they want.
4: Yeah.
1: And then a road trip experience to see the Mavericks versus the Boston Celtics, including round trip airfare, hotel accommodations, and game tickets. So
4: my get my what I win is having to be around Boston people.
1: You get to go be around Boston. Cam's from Boston.
4: Exhibit A.
1: What do you mean?
4: You want to be surrounded by a
1: everywhere you turn, you can ask someone what to bet on.
2: Hey yo.
5: A town of degenerates?
1: Like, everywhere, it's like, hey, look, to my left, another one. Hey, what do I bet on tonight? Oh, all right, another Turkish handball match.
5: Well, you wouldn't even get that far in the... I'm already sold because I get to take a photo with him.
1: With Cooper?
5: Yeah.
1: Or, more importantly, the NBA Rookie of the Year trophy.
4: That's close. That's close.
1: I get to stand next to the trophy that Michael Carter Williams won?
6: Are you kidding me?
1: This is lit.
8: What about that robot that Kyrie knocked over?
6: Yeah. Sold from the control room.
4: Y'all are selling out. Y'all are selling out way too early.
1: Off Mike Dillon. Yeah.
6: Yeah.
5: I want that robot that kicked that Chinese kid.
1: Why was the Chinese part important there? Why not just a kid?
4: You put so much stink on it. You said Chinese.
5: I put no stink on it.
1: So that is their
4: and
1: their
4: then
1: bounty.
4: A pile of $500,000 in cash.
1: No, just that. Which I heard you say this. What did they say? This is estimated the worth of this, Cam.
2: The Cooper Flag card.
1: Yeah, no, the bounty, the package offered
2: like $500,000 to $800K.
1: Which again, like all of that is just the tickets, right? Like, how are you putting a monetary value on?
5: On a selfie?
1: A post-game photo with you and Cooper.
2: Yeah, the bulk value is the season tickets,
1: the
2: obviously.
1: Tickets, yeah.
2: But, I mean, their offer is pretty pathetic, respectfully.
5: And you get to do something on the basketball court, presumably,
1: you
5: with
1: get a
5: your
1: basketball
5: friends?
1: Experience, yeah. They'll let you lay under the trampoline when Mavs man goes and dunks.
8: Clean up the sweat.
5: Yeah, I was going to say, you get to clean up the sweat with those squeegee things.
1: They're going
5: to
1: make you a little cleaning boy.
5: Yeah. That's the experience.
1: Here you go. Wow. Here's a mop.
6: I'm glad I traded the card.
1: I don't like that.
4: Okay, here. Does this change anything?
1: Okay.
4: For reference, I'm being serious. For reference, an NBA.com article says, Cooper Flagg NBA debut jersey. So the first jersey that he ever wore sold for $1 million in a private sale. So the autograph game used rookie Cooper Flagg jersey, it's not worth $1 million. I doubt you're not getting the first one, but that's still going to be a pretty, I mean, that's a couple $100,000, I would think, for sure. So it's not a terrible offer, but I think most people would look at what these are going for at the auction houses online, like Heritage, and I think it'd be hard to not just take the cash.
5: Did it say where these seats are for...
4: Just as lower
5: years.
4: Level, they might be sticking you up in the corner or something. I don't know. I would assume that they're pretty good seats. But if you get like $1.5 million in cash for, you could just buy your own season tickets and sit wherever you want.
5: Yeah.
1: And so, I saw those guys on some break pull a Cooper Flag card. Was that this card?
2: No, it was an image variation.
1: That's a different card, right? Yeah, so this card
4: is still out
1: there.
4: Okay. Yeah.
1: That card is still out there if you guys want to go in on a box together.
2: Do you know how much the boxes are?
1: I mean, I imagine like multiple thousands just for a box?
4: No, not quite.
2: Well, the hobby box guarantees you one auto, and that's around $1,100.
4: Yeah, I'm seeing them online right now. One just sold for $1,000, $1,100, $1,300, $1,000. So you're...
1: Son of a bitch, I got a Yogi Ferrell auto.
4: Dude, some of the names on the autograph list... You would vomit at how bad they are. A lot of these boxes, you're getting back $100 or less in value. For
1: not
4: sure.
1: A celebratory vomit?
4: I mean, no. If you... potentially. I mean, potentially. And it is a great rookie class, but there's a lot of undrafted rookies on that list.
1: There's 60 picks, too.
4: Yeah. Oh, and it goes deep into the undrafted.
1: Really?
4: Oh, yes. Absolutely, it does.
5: I'm good for $80 if we pitch in.
4: Again, that's not an equal share of $1,000. So
5: if we win it, I want the photo with the rookie trophy.
1: I was gonna say, we're gonna, because we're such good Mavs fans, if we do end up pulling this, We're going to take their bounty. And then, you know what? Because I'm a good guy, I only want one thing. I'll take the tickets. You guys split the rest. You guys can split the trophy. You can split the basketball experience.
5: Well, I'll go to Boston.
4: Boy, they'd be really up against it if Wheelchair Monty wanted those tickets. And you're like, I want to sit right up front.
1: Oh, yeah. You need to carve out a little handicap
5: nook,
1: spot.
5: A little slide.
1: Right.
4: So they're going to have to...
1: I want to sit right next to Dusty May.
4: They're going to have to take out three premium seats to get a little Monty box.
5: Seats
4: Monty
5: to have to
4: box.
5: Take out rows.
1: Not worth it. Not worth it. Keep the car. And then, dang, we got to fly
5: We got to retrofit a plane.
1: Yeah, we got to get a whole plane. Southwest ain't taking care of them no more, so... Got to do that. What's his basketball experience going to be for him?
4: I'm trying to find him.
1: You know what? I would tell them, I want you to make me dunk. If you have to get the whole team to just lift me up like I'm at a bar mitzvah, that's fine.
4: That's all you would take.
1: But I want the Mavericks to make me dunk. I want Kyrie out there with his great knee. I want them all out there. If I'm giving up $1 million card, make it worth it.
4: Okay. I don't think you have to worry about it, especially if Ham's not going to go in for a third on
1: the
4: box.
1: Yeah, it sounds like you and I are going to have to do a lot of the heavy lifting financially.
5: This is how they get Monty to Boston. Just helicopter.
1: They're not Operation Dumbo dropping me to Boston, you jackass.
5: It's just an elephant with like 17 pulleys on it. Being kept
1: I could fit in a plane.
4: So of the, there are 93 of those NBA debut patch autographs.
5: Mm-hmm.
1: Okay.
4: You can pull the Musa Cisse. Of the same card. You can also pull the Ryan Nemhard.
1: I don't see
4: the
1: their
4: same card.
1: Bounty for those.
4: No, that might be a personal.
1: Oh, you get one Pizza Patron pizza for the Musa Cisse one.
4: Okay, that's better than pizza? Nothing. I'll take that.
5: Doesn't get any better than that.
4: You also...
1: and then this one, Daryl Armstrong will text you for the Ryan Nemhard one.
5: Lose this number.
4: Another example, Miles Kelly has a debut patch and has autographs in this set. So when you think you're going to pull the Cooper flag, I see it's a Maverick. Okay, I'm going to slow. Miles Kelly.
1: Boy, that would be the biggest blue ball ever. Yeah, because you'll see the Mavs logo.
4: Also, from the Mavericks available in this set, John Pulakitis.
1: Okay.
4: So.
1: Big part of this thing moving forward.
4: They picture on the box. They don't have Pulakitis on the box whenever you buy it. It's a lot of really good-looking rookies. And
1: you're going to see a white Mav and start freaking out. As soon as I see that pale Pulakitis leg, I'm already booking my flight.
4: That would be the from the greatest moment in your life to the worst moment in your life.
1: Oh, my God! You're freaking out, and you slowly go up. All right, where's that 32? Oh.
4: Dang it.
1: Son of a bitch. You already quit your job?
4: Yeah. Emailing Cat.
1: Before you get to the name on the back of the jersey. Anyway, will you be upset if one of those card breakers gets this? I mean, it's going to be them, right?
5: They have the funds to do it, yeah.
4: People get real mad at it, and I mean, well, they have the funds to do it, but a lot of the breaking, too, is the group breaks where people are buying in on individual teams. So I feel like sometimes...
1: Boy, Mavericks are going to go for a lot right now.
4: Oh, absolutely.
1: Yeah.
4: If you're buying into a specific team, for sure. I mean, that's where most boxes get broken today because the boxes are too expensive for individual people to buy. The average person can't spend $1,200 on a box of cards that guarantees one autograph, and it might be Musa Cisse. That's just not realistic for
1: fine player.
4: Most people. A fine player, I don't think his cards sell for a ton on the secondary market. And yeah, I think it has slipped into where people are buying these things as investments. And I don't think they realize every so often these things just fall off a cliff as far as value. The Jordans and the top tier stuff, that always goes up, but sure. Average Roddy Bobois rookie cards, they generally do not go up in value. They get super inflated whenever the product is released, and then you realize, this guy isn't going to be one of the top three greatest players of all time, and it crashes back down to earth.
1: If the Mavericks are itchy to bring some Mavs collectibles and memorabilia back to the building, what will they pay me for my Chris Kaman elbow jumper NBA Top Shot?
4: What's it number two?
1: I'm pretty sure it's a 101, but I'll have to check the GIF later. Paid $83 for it.
4: $83?
1: No,
4: I was going to say. I mean, for packs.
1: I did buy into that Griff, though, for a solid month. Freaking Jake and Saroy in my ear about that crap. Waiting in line.
4: I'm primed to get grifted on stuff like that. I knew there was no way that was going to ever be worth anything.
1: That was my Babe Ruth is not real. Just let my brain go smooth for a month and
4: digital
1: buy into NBA.
4: Digital basketball cards will be scarce forever. They can't just make more of this.
9: Yeah.
1: Because I'm sitting there watching YouTube highlights. Oh, this is different. This is different. I'm buying something that only I'm going to be able to get.
4: This is an offensive rebound.
5: Yeah.
4: Mine
5: is
4: an inbound rebound.
1: Yeah, I get it when they checked into the game.
5: No, you'll get Carmelo laying on the court.
1: Now that.
4: That's got value.
1: That I would pay top dollar for. Well, maybe we'll offer some bounties for stuff. You can come up here and get a radio experience or take a photo with the Cray-Tray photo we have in the control room.
4: Yeah, if you pull the Cooper flag card, we will outbid the Mavericks with radio experiences up here if you give it to us.
1: Yeah.
5: Smell Elf.
1: Yeah. You could just stand in Grand Prairie and probably do that.
5: Right.
4: Just gauge the way the wind is blowing on that day. Yep, Elf was
5: moving
4: in the east.
5: Here.
1: All right, that is it for us today. I don't believe Wolfpack Attack is on today. Mm-hmm. They're taking a week off, so that is it. We are done. We will be back next Sunday from 9 until noon. We'll see you then.
5: Monica. Watch out, Chinese people.
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0: Ticket has won 5 Marconi Awards since the last time Jerry and the Cowboys won a Super Bowl. 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

0: This Ticket Ticker brought to you by Mark Spain Real Estate. Weekend in Oxnard as the Cowboys continue open practice maxing before a scrimmage with the Rams on Tuesday. Quarterback Dak Prescott looking forward to it.
1: Ultimately get another team coming in here, and a team like the Rams, playoff team, a really, really good team on all facets of the game. Seriously, yeah, it's a litmus test.
0: Preseason starts Saturday in Seattle. Washington Commanders left tackle Laremy Tunsil tore his tricep in practice Saturday, likely requiring surgery, which will sideline the five-time Pro Bowler for most of the season. And the Rangers' arms have been outstanding during this four-game winning streak, a .87 ERA over the last four games, holding opponents to a .197 average. Kamar Rocker looks to keep things going this afternoon against Baltimore. First pitch at 1:35 from Globe Life Rangers Ranch right after this. That's the Ticket Ticker. I'm Camel Fada on Sports Radio 96.7 and 1310 The Ticket.
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1: 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Just play the game one way. 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
1: Welcome back to Rangers Ranch. Will Connerly in this week for Killer. I'm Tyler Samsel, and the trade deadline is now beyond. We have passed it. We are now down the stretch of the final 2 months of the season. And the Texas Rangers made a couple of smaller moves, and I think that was widely anticipated by most as the play. Not that they were going to go out and get a huge name, and not that they were going to completely sell, as we have a lot of talking points on that as well here in a second. But they made a couple moves. We know the Silseth Ohapi trade, which was, what, a couple days before the deadline?
2: Mm-hmm.
1: And then deadline day, they trade out Josh Smith for reliever Adam Macko from the Toronto Blue Jays. And, you know, Smith's time here kind of ran up. We kind of been talking about it this year. He's on the IL for a while. They've had other guys step up. They have second baseman now with Nicky Lopez, Justin Foscue moving in there. And with everybody else healthy, Zeke Duran can play some infield. Now we've seen Smith play some outfield too, but I think the time just kind of ran up on him. And he had a couple very good serviceable years here, very good, and was a great utility guy to throw around in the field. But ultimately, there just wasn't a spot for him. And if you can get a possible reliever and some help in the bullpen, that was their move this year, was bullpen help and catcher. And that's what we saw, and I think that's what we kind of expected all along.
2: It's not the traditional moves, I think, that at the time a team in first place or a game or two out of first place would make. It's not the traditional contender splash. I mean, you're looking for some control, and you're looking for some depth, and I was going back and forth on this. And what made me think about this actually in more detail, one of our coworkers, Kevin Landrum, he wrote on Sturmstack about just how trade deadlines remind us about how we should proceed with caution. I thought it was really well done. That's beside the point. It made me think, is that fair that the Rangers were disciplined and they restrained in going all in on one direction or the other? Or how do you take that away from what they did with not much at all? Because I see one part of it. It's like, you did nothing. That's not a good outcome because you didn't get what you could have got for some of these guys that could walk for nothing. But on the other side, are you really trying to send away some guys in a limited farm system? So it was back and forth, and they kind of got caught in the middle. But is that credit to them that they showed some discipline and restraining from going big either way?
1: Yeah, there's a lot of variables here because they have been over the tax the past couple of years, so they don't want to bring in money that way. You want to make sure you're under the tax, so you got that variable. You've spent a lot the last couple of years in the farm system, so while every team always has top prospects to spend, you may not have the number of top prospects, and you don't want to be completely bare, so they don't want to spend those guys and trade those guys away if you want to go get a Robbie Ray, you know, or whoever, right? Whoever the top of the line pitcher hitter is. So I don't think they wanted to go that route. But also, to bring it back to CY, who I think is kind of not being talked about as much, especially this year, and I was maybe saving this for the end of the year, but I think today's a good time to bring it out. For him, he's always talked about being competitive and winning. He wants to win. He should. You absolutely should, especially after year one, you win the whole thing. So he wants to win, so he doesn't want to sell. But he also realizes, well, maybe we don't have that team. So he's kind of in the middle.
2: Worth buying for.
1: Right.
2: And that's probably what the team felt when there were the rumors and the talks about Jacob deGrom. And
1: right.
2: It was the Braves they supposedly had talks and a deal with, and then he invoked that no trade clause. I found that whole situation fascinating because it was the first time it's, oh, we're going to get Mackenzie Gore. Oh, we're going to give away some prospects for a rental last season when we were in a similar position around a 500 team. So I found that whole Jacob DeGrom situation very fascinating, waiving his full no-trade clause, and he declined that option to do that. So.
1: Yeah, and the rumors from all the, you know, the national guys, your John Hammonds, your Buster Olney's, whoever, they were reporting throughout the day, and they even had reports that the last game of the Astros series had huge implications on what they were going to do. And so the next day it comes out, this is deadline day, that Chris Young says everybody's available. Essentially that they would listen to anything on anybody, which I found is kind of a bluff. I think that was to stir up the team a little bit. Like, hey, you guys aren't performing. You guys aren't doing your job. So now it's on you to perform because... Yes, would he listen? Absolutely. Did the Braves call? I'm sure. How far did those talks get? I don't know, because I feel like when guys have no trade clauses, you might want to go to them first rather than spend an hour working on what prospects you want back and whatnot. So maybe, I don't know how far those talks would get necessarily as far as, oh yeah, they're interested. Is that something you would entertain? No? Okay. And especially when you only have maybe a day to do it, if those reports are right, you're basically doing this all in one day. So you got to work through a no-trade clause. You got to work through huge money the next couple years and how much you would eat of that to get quality prospects back. And then you have the lockout looming. So do you want to trade for a guy who has 2 years left on his deal when there may not be a season next year? And now DeGrom's, what, 39, approaching 40 by the time you actually get a full season out of him? There's a lot to do there in one day. So I kind of thought that was a bluff on his part. And the team didn't respond at all that night.
2: Not that night, no. But I will say, I thought it was good to hear DeGrom say, I want to be in Texas.
1: Sure.
2: To make that statement and say, I believe this group can win. Because most of the season, while the offense has been better, and we're not continuing to talk about it like we did last year, to that degree at least, has been lifeless overall. You met about a 500 club, not a ton to talk about and cut either way. But for DeGrom, could that be a rallying moment to say, no, I'm going to keep this season alive. I'm not going anywhere. I want to be in Texas. I believe we can win. All the things he has to say.
1: Right.
2: But I do find that him stepping up and showing that belief hopefully could ignite something. Plus, you have what we already brought up, internal reinforcements, Montgomery, Bradford, obviously Seager in the midst of all this week got to come back as well. So it's obviously big moments, and the game's going to come down to one game, I think, at the end of the year. I mean, it's going to come down to one game either way. So any way you can win ball games, I mean, it does make it at least intriguing to watch the rest of the way for the Rangers.
1: Yeah, and that's where, you know, with CY and even an underlying factor with the DeGrom thing, there's so many layers to it. Okay, yeah, he's got to think about what teams he would go to, but then he's got to talk to family, right? Like, hey, what do you think about this city, or what do you think about this? Mm-hmm. And that's why a lot of these times you see it done in the offseason. I've said that all year. Like, these are offseason moves that will likely be made or would be made if they are in the offseason. That's when they get done because you have more time to figure it out, more time to process what you would want to do as a player and as a family and uproot everybody. So, and you know, DeGrom's got kids, like what does he want to do with that? And of course he'd probably rather stay put for the rest of the season than have to just go move or leave for a couple months. And so to bring it back to CY, you know, I don't know how much credit he gets. I think he gets a lot of credit for 23 and he probably should. But a lot of that was John Daniels' team. He had just been fired 14 months before they won the World Series. So that was his first full year in control. But a lot of those pieces were already in place. And then he made moves at the deadline, which also were shaky at the time because Aroldis Chapman didn't exactly give you the most confidence that season coming out of the bullpen with his erratic, you know, pitches. So, but it all worked out, right? Well, since then, this roster just hasn't lived up to it. And we just like, well, they seem more talented than they are, which makes me think that there's something just between the ears with the players. You know, you got to have a lot of confidence. You got to have that belief in yourself. But there's just something missing. And I think this year with the pitching, they really miss Mike Maddux. I can't stress that enough, how much I believe in that. and I don't think it gets talked about enough.
2: No, you should stress it for
1: yeah,
2: sure.
1: Yeah, because he's been gone now this year and the pitching's taking a huge step back, especially guys like Jack Leiter. And so, but then you look at the offense, right? And the offense has been the big Achilles heel of this team for 3 years now. And it feels like the offense to the naked eye is like a little better this year, mm-hmm. but runs per game are actually slightly down so far compared to last year. Like just barely. And last year though, they had huge games where they would score 13 runs. They don't have as many of those this year, so it's kind of more spread out. Maybe that's why it feels better. I don't

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1: More opportunities with runners in scoring position this year? Because I remember last year at times it would just be the RISP is something everybody wants to talk about. But if you have bad RISP, that means you're at least getting runners in scoring position. They are getting more runners in scoring position this year, and some guys have really had nice offensive seasons. Zeke Duran, Josh Young went healthy, and so there's been more to talk about with the offense overall collectively. But yeah, I can't wait as well for next segment when we talk about the upcoming week tip sheet, because I have extremely hot takes for that segment. All right. So I can't wait.
2: Well, and for CY with the offense, that, and to go back to him wanting to win, I think that's also why he won't reset, rebuild, any of that. Is it almost admitting defeat and you're setting yourself back a couple years? And I just don't think he's built that way, and that maybe they can fix this thing. But and to your point with hitting with guys on, Duran had the 2-run double with the bases loaded in the San Francisco series. I think that was their first extra base hit with the bases loaded in over 6 weeks.
1: Yikes.
2: Like, it had been a while, and they haven't been getting those types of hits consistently when guys are on, right? It's like, well, where's the grand slam? It's, you know, it feels like every team hits a grand slam every month, and the Rangers can't even get doubles, and of course you got to get the bases loaded to do that as well. But for CY, man, if they don't make the playoffs this year and actually do something and figure this out over the next couple months, it's 3 years of this, and how much leeway do you end up getting? Because like I said, I give John Daniels a ton of credit for the World Series. I know people were fed up with him and wanted him out and want to give CY all the credit, but it's like, man, they both get credit because that team wasn't just built by CY. Like, that was years of building and getting the free agents in, right? Bringing Seager in, bringing Semien in. Yes, CY got some of the pitching in that year as well with DeGrom, but DeGrom was out that whole year. He pitched the first month. So how much leeway does he get? And maybe if, you know, this is an off-season type segment, but when do you move on if you can't make the playoffs this year? With the lockout looming and all these expiring aging contracts that are maybe weighing you down financially, maybe it's time to bring in somebody new with fresh eyes who are willing to trade those guys.
1: Yes, and I'll respond to CY now because I went a different direction with going into runners in scoring position in my last comment. But on Chris Young, what you bring up, you're absolutely right. I was thinking about that actually before we were going to record today. I was thinking, how much pressure is Chris Young under? Because he's not on the hot seat yet, in my opinion.
2: It doesn't feel like
1: it, but it should be getting a little bit warm now.
2: I feel like it should be warm.
1: And I think for a couple of reasons, you brought pretty much them all up. First off, the World Series grace period is starting to expire. Like, you can't just keep going back to the World Series. Well, and then to your point as well, yes, he didn't choose that roster. Well, he has chosen the roster the last 3 years for the most part. And so those aspects of it are big. But the other part of it for me as well is I think you could look back on this deadline and say, man, they didn't really pick a direction. They got caught in the middle.
2: Yes.
1: They could have sold, and who knows what they could have got. And, of course, they had their hands tied behind their back because of some no-trade clauses. I get all that. But you didn't pick a direction where in 2028, let's boost up this farm system. In 2029, let's get better, because that competitive window is very expensive for the Rangers, and they're aging, which are two things that aren't good. So I think the seat should be getting warm. Those seat warmers should be on. I think the pressure is up because of those reasons for sure.
2: Absolutely. All right, this Rangers Ranch, Tyler Sampson, Will Connerly in for Jason Killer Kelson. Coming up next, let's get into next week's schedule.
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8: Welcome back to Rangers Ranch. Tyler Samsel, Will Connerly in this week. And let's get into this coming week's schedule as the Rangers are still at home as the Baltimore Orioles come to town before the Rangers make their way out west for another West Coast road trip. The Orioles, and I think we're going to be saying this a lot with a lot of teams coming up on the schedule the next couple weeks.
9: Oh, yeah.
8: Sellers at the deadline. And guys were traded. And it started with the San Francisco series. You have the Orioles. You have the Angels. You have the A's who were sellers but didn't sell anybody. But, yeah, teams like that are coming up on the schedule. And the schedule is right there for the taking. And you know, this is a team that hasn't played well against bad teams. They have hovered around 500 all year, like we've said. It's just been a weird year across baseball, but especially with this team because they'll go on a run both ways, and then they'll have the flattest game ever against the Giants, but then win the series. And I guess ultimately, as long as you're winning series, that's really all that matters. But now you find yourself three games back of the Astros, and don't have a tiebreaker there. The Mariners are struggling. They can't find their way. Now you have the season series on them. But the Orioles come to town with a makeshift lineup as they traded catcher Adley Rutschman. They traded Taylor Ward. Just a team, speaking of the Rangers and their struggles the past couple years, they played each other in the 23 playoffs, and it seemed like that team was so on the rise. Mm-hmm. And, well, they had actually arrived because they had won 100 games that year. The next year they win 90, but they lose to the Royals in the playoffs, and now they haven't made the playoffs for a year or two now. So that team had a ton of young talent, and it just has not come together long-term like they thought. And, yeah, you trade Adley Rutschman. Now, you still have Gunnar Henderson at the helm at shortstop. He's having a slightly down year, especially average-wise. He's still hitting some home runs for you. They added Pete Alonso in the offseason. He had a slow start to the season, but he's come on late, having a decent year. But ultimately, this is another team that's right there in, that 55, 56 win range. That's just 5-6 games below 500, like most of the league. They just can't find their way as well, kind of like the Rangers. Although they were worse to start the year, so I guess they've been a little bit better.
9: They have, and they've got good, talented guys. It's interesting. They were the same record as the Rangers, but went a completely different direction at the deadline, shocking the baseball world with that Adley Rutschman trade. But I do think there's a window of opportunity with these upcoming series, like you brought up. Baltimore sellers, Angels sellers, Athletics sellers, Nationals sellers, back to the Angels sellers. So five straight series of playing teams that sold off and are looking, hey, we're not going to compete, contend this year. So I think you could string together winning four of those five series. And I think this week is probably the highest sense of urgency that you need. You need a 5-2 type of week. And we're not asking, it doesn't take much to get out in front in the AL West unless the Astros keep playing the way they're playing. But after you had a week where you suffered a 6-game losing streak, and then you, to your credit, responded, took some against the Giants, and then you play teams now that have sold that look different, and you are still in the hunt. This is really where it shows, I think, what this team could do. And I honestly believe if they can't go out and win these series, at least three of the next five and probably four of the next five, and try to take a couple of these next two and go 5-2 this week, I mean, their season's over. You can't get too far behind, like you said, with not a ton of time left. couple of months, you have to think, and especially like you said, with the Astros in front of you in the head-to-head, you've got to start playing better baseball. And I just wonder, does this team have the run in them? But the softest part of your schedule is your next five series. So the window of opportunity is clearly there.
8: Yeah, and I think if they're not winning the division at the end of the month, it's not going to happen. Because if you have to play catch-up in the final month where you have better teams to play, and you've already exhausted these five series out off the schedule and you're still hovering around 500 and maybe two games back, I'm not super confident in that. And that the Orioles are kind of a weird team. They're 25th in batting average. Just looking at their team batting average and just a ton of guys hitting 220, 210, not doing much at the plate, but yet they're 13th in runs, which I thought was kind of interesting. That usually doesn't equate very well. You don't usually have a top half offense with a bottom five average, but maybe that just shows that they slug, they can hit home runs. You know, the two guys that I mentioned, Henderson and Alonso, are at the top of that. And then you go to the Angels, and where you got swept earlier in the year, you got a four-gamer out there, and you know teams are selling when, even though it's a little bit projected out, you know teams are selling when there's three games in the upcoming week that are TBDs. They don't have a rotation exactly
9: set. Yeah.
8: Yeah, that's when you know things are getting weird and guys need to be called up and decisions have to be made because the Angels don't have probables really set for that series.
9: Well, there is, at least looking ahead, I could probably tell you Reed Detmers at some point will throw against the Angels, which is a bad sign for the Rangers because he might have had the best game a single starting pitcher has had all season this in the entire major leagues. And he did it against the Rangers when he, helped me out here, struck out 14.
8: Yeah, I think so.
9: Retired 21 of 22, something to that effect. And so he knows how to get the Rangers out. And yeah, we'll see what he
8: can do. Yeah, he pitches the first game as of now. But yes, that game was in Los Angeles, I believe. And then they came here and they actually touched him up a little bit, especially for Reed Detmers because he loves the Rangers. And yeah, like two of his top five games ever are against the Rangers, especially strikeout wise. So yes, he does love the Rangers most of the time. And even that first game, they have Quantrill slated in there, but that would be, not now that they have Bradford back, I think that would change, and maybe Mackenzie Gore gets bumped up a day, and then they slide Bradford in for the second game.
9: Right, or you could even piggyback Bradford if he's only going to give you four for his first few starts, four or five, or if Montgomery's back, piggyback them both,
8: yeah,
9: or whatever.
8: I think Gore would get bumped up a day because he would be on, he'd still have an extra day of rest because of the off day and the Bradford start before, I believe. So, but either way, he wouldn't be going early. So, yeah, you could bump up Gore to game one, maybe Bradford game two, and then you get Valdi DeGrom at the back end of the series. And another team that's made a bunch of trades, they no longer have Tyler Molly got traded to the Braves. Jose Soriano went to the Blue Jays. Joe Adell got traded as well. So, there's a power bat out of their lineup. And then, of course, they made the small trade with the Rangers. So, another team that's going to have to find their lineup. And Trout has killed the Rangers over the years. It feels like Zach Nato kills the Rangers now every game. So those are their two bats in the lineup. But at some point, they got to feel defeated, right? And maybe there's a little boost right after the deadline that they just need to power through. But hopefully by the end of the week, they're feeling it and just kind of want the season to end because they had a rough series against the Astros last week where they just kept giving games away late. And if you play semi-clean baseball, just semi-clean, let the bad teams beat themselves. Because you kind of saw that with the Giants. I mean, Lee could have caught that ball and gone to extra innings. He stumbles, he falls, whatever. You win. The Angels will do the same thing. They're a bad baseball team with really, maybe they're finally finding a direction that they need to just completely start over, and maybe these trades start that. But they've really had no direction and really no hope the past couple years, and you have a chance to really just take it to them, and hopefully off of a Baltimore series that you did well, these are must series, and especially a four gamer out there out west, and where the ball flies relatively well, especially compared to here. It is more of a hitter's park, so maybe you can get going. Corey Seager had a great series against the Giants. I mean, he was hitting the ball so hard. He looks like he's actually Corey Seager.
9: Yes, he does.
8: And in a short time, I mean, he's hitting probably 370 or something since he came back. So really excited to see him continue that. And he did DH on Saturday, which I thought was interesting, and then didn't play on Sunday. Tuesday, Wednesday.
9: Yes.
8: Tuesday, Wednesday, DH'd, mm-hmm. and then didn't play with the off day. So that kind of made me worry a tad, but I haven't seen anything about him, so I think he's okay.
9: I think, and Skip said with the DH, they were just looking to get him a day. He had just been back. But, I mean, let's be honest. He has to carry this team. Like
8: He's got to be good.
9: He's got to be better, and we would hope to see the Corey Seager that can carry a team. Because if he can do that, I think there's genuine hope for something to be fun. Because if you get the division, you're going to play a pretty bad team
8: right
9: at home. Like, there's a lot to play for if you win the AL West. Home field advantage, win 2 of 3, and you're going to play a bad wild card team or an average team at that. So I think Seager, if he could be Seager, which we know he's done down the stretch in seasons before, that would be big. But obviously you're running out of time. You're running out of excuses. And I also am excited for Jacob deGrom for his start. First start post deadline after he said, I want to be in Texas. I'm really excited to see how he can do, because if we can see him go into that vintage stuff, I mean, the commitment to Texas is cool and all, but can you show us on the mound with that? Because that would give us some confidence going into a series. We want to line up the pitching. DeGrom, Eovaldi didn't work out in Houston, but you'd like to think if those guys are on their game, you'd have a good shot against anybody.
8: Yeah, and he needs to give you some length, because I think he went 5 innings 2 starts ago. He went 3 1/3 last game where he gave up, you know, the 5 or 6 runs, whatever it was. He's not giving you the huge length that you need. If he can give you 6, that eliminates one more bullpen piece that you have to throw in there, and you can get to lats quicker, right? And whenever Junis comes back, he can get in quicker. For Seager, you need him big time, because Josh Young is going to be out. Who knows how long? I mean, it keeps getting pushed back another week, you know, another week. So that's another bat you're missing. They can't seem to get the Langford, Seager, Young combo in the lineup all at the same time. And Langford's kind of going through it right now. I think he's in like a 5-for-35 slump, something along those lines. And so, yeah, Seager's huge. Duran's been great at the plate. And Berger's leading the team in RBIs, ton of home runs. So you need those pieces to keep continuing. But yes, Seager, if he's the key, because you need the superstar, and Houston has that right now. They have the MVP of the American League on their team. And so that's the kind of play you want out of a Corey Seager. Now, obviously he's not going to match those numbers because he's missed so much time, but if you can get those slash lines to show that he's Corey Seager again for the final 2 months, you might have a chance at squeaking in. And if he's hot going into October, we know how clutch he's been in October throughout his career. And also clutch in October has been Jock Peterson. He's a huge playoff performer, and he's been absolutely fantastic this year at the leadoff spot. So those guys, if you get them there, they have that extra it factor that I was talking about earlier. We're not seeing that in the regular season, but you have those guys that have proven that when the calendar flips, they can perform big time. When it matters the most, and absolutely mm-hmm. carry you for a series.
9: And there's been good moments of inspiration this year to convince yourself that this team has a gear. It felt like last year they just didn't have a gear they could get to. But Jock Peterson in the leadoff spot has completely changed his season. Jake Berger's been up and down. Langford has a gear. Seager, you just mentioned. I think with Nimmo as well, we see him in stretches really strike the ball well. Even Diaz. I mean, there's guys in the lineup you could convince yourself that if all these guys get hot, mm-hmm. and that's why it's like just so important to try to hope that this team could get in, and at least for me, it's made it where I know a lot of teams have probably punt, or a lot of people maybe punt, just, okay, we're done. Speaking of punting, they're probably just like, it's football season now. We're right. in training camp. But there's intrigue, and I'll definitely be watching the rest of the way because they do have a chance to make the playoffs, and that's the most important thing.
8: They're playing important baseball, but it always comes back to if. If they can do this. Yeah. If they can do that. If they can find their old form. Yes. So we've been asking that for 3 years, so... Maybe it'll finally come through, and but maybe not. All right, thanks for listening. Will Connerly in for Killer. Thank you, Will. I'm Tyler Samsel, and we'll catch you guys next week on Rangers Ranch.
9: See you, brother.
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0: We had a really good idea to, I don't know, shake things up at camp. It does feel like Groundhog Day out here quite a bit. And we had the idea, even before camp started, wouldn't it be fun to have the ticket guys catch punts off the rocket jug machine?
1: Mm-hmm.
0: Just to have the visual or the audio of us meandering around and
1: failing miserably.
0: Failing up a storm. Well, we got a little pushback last minute on the jugs machine. They thought it would be too big of a liability, mm-hmm. which is understandable, but disappointing nonetheless. So we decided to pivot, and we thought, well, we have a practice field.
1: And we were given access to the practice field.
0: We have footballs, which we were given access to those too. So why don't we just kick it old school? Because I don't know about when you were a young Mino, but I definitely remember participating in the local punt, pass, and kick contest in elementary.
1: Yeah, I don't know if I ever did the official one. Like, I think we did them in gym class before. But yeah, when we're trying to pivot, it's like, okay, you know, I'm sure once when you're watching practice, it kind of brings back the memories of your own football practice.
0: Sure.
1: Just to a different level. It'd be like, okay, it'd be nice if we could get some of the guys from the station, at least the midday guys, to do something football-related. Now, we're not going to go out there and do bull in the ring or Oklahoma drill or heck, even really run some routes. Like, that would be a little too much. Let's just do the easiest thing possible, which is what little kids do
0: and somehow,
1: in the punt, pass, and kick.
0: Somehow, it probably makes us look even worse than we actually are. So we had legitimacy for our first annual punt, pass, and kick contest here at Cowboys Training Camp. Because former voice of the Mean Green
1: mm-hmm.
0: and
1: that's
0: former
1: a big get
0: voice
1: us.
0: Of the Dallas Desperados and probably other various play-by-play gigs. One George Dunham.
1: Mm.
0: We got a Marconi winner. We got a Texas Hall of Famer. And to just up our profile, we had the killer
1: Man.
0: Down on the field doing the sideline reporting, almost sort of like the analyst for what was happening. And this is how it sounded between the sweet spot and the invasion as we went punt, pass, and kick.
2: Okay.
3: Sean's going first.
2: All right, we're
3: going to
2: punt first here in the sweet spot punt, pass, and kick competition. Sean Bass out of Mesquite High School is the first participant. It's away, a line drive tail wagger that hits at around the 35-yard line and will die there. Not a bad punt from the goal line.
3: 34 yards,
2: some
3: George.
2: 34 yards. That's Killer Kellison, our sideline reporter. All right, next up, it's David Mino out of Ottawa. He's an Ottawa Brave. He's a wide receiver. I don't know how he is as a specialist. He gives thumbs up. Dressed in all black today, right-footed punter. It is a worm burner. It went on the ground for maybe 6 yards, but that has rolled out near midfield, killer.
3: We are on the 49-yard line, George. 49.
2: Okay, it's where it ends up, so that's a 49-yard punt. I'm just trying to think back, though. Didn't they used to measure it how far the ball flew?
3: Yes.
2: Okay. Well, that only went like 8 yards, but okay. Here's Donovan Lewis now, out of Dallas, Texas.
3: They're all waiting for me to give them a thumbs up.
2: Well, you're an official. Here's a really soft attempt. It's a line drive, end over end punt that will land at around the 20, 30, maybe 35. Killer.
3: 32.
2: 32 yards for Donovan Lewis. Not bad. And here comes Matt McLaren out of Rockwall High School. It's away and up the right side of the field near the 30, 35, 40.
3: We are ending on the 43-yard line.
2: 43-yard boot. I would say out of all those, the best-looking punt was Sean's.
3: Yeah, and then probably Matt's number two.
2: Matt's number two, but the best distance was the Mino.
3: The worm burner.
2: The worm burner. Up the left sideline that almost made it to midfield. Okay, we're through our punting competition.
3: Now we're moving to, are we kicking or passing?
2: Passing, okay. From the goal line. Passing. The wind today is with the participants. It is behind them as we check the flags on the uprights. Okay. So who did they
3: think?
2: Killer, do they think that it's, as far as it bounces, so Mino won the punt?
3: I believe so.
2: Okay.
3: Mino seems to be bragging about the distance on his kick. I guess I have to be back out here to see how far they can throw the ball.
2: Yeah, yeah, back up. And this is how far it flies, right?
3: Yes.
2: Okay, how far the pass flies.
3: Not bouncing, flight.
2: Okay.
3: Now, Sean is a former backup quarterback.
2: Yes, in junior high, played baseball in high school. Here is Sean Bass from the goal line. Wind up, a low throw, wow. Not a lot of trajectory on it. Where did that land, Killer? 30-some-odd yard line?
3: 34-yard line.
2: Not bad for Sean Bass out of the gate in the passing competition. Now, here is David Mino taking a quarterback stance. He has a little bit of wind behind him. It's a 3, maybe 5-step drop, a pump fake, 2 pump fakes, and he launches. It's a wobbly pass, and
3: wow.
2: It'll round.
3: Right around to 37.
2: 37. We have a new leader in David Mino. Okay, not
3: Matt
2: a bad throw.
3: Seems to be not happy with his original ball, so he's swapping them out.
2: Okay. Now here comes the great Donovan on his birthday. What can he do through the air? He's checking the line of scrimmage. He calls for motion from Mino, and he's going back to pass. Deep in the end zone, rolling to his right, sets up, throws a wobbly line drive. He threw his shoulder out. McLaren is laughing. How far did that go, Killer?
3: 24 yards.
2: 24 yards. And Donovan is out for at least 6 weeks. Okay, now here comes Matt McLaren. Now, the favorite maybe in this competition, in at least throwing.
3: But why is he at the back of the end zone?
2: He's going to run up and throw it from the goal line, I bet. Yeah, here he comes. He's wearing a hoodie. He's jogging. He's at the goal line. He throws. Nice looking spiral. I think we got a new leader, Killer.
3: That was a 44-yard pass.
2: Whoa! Okay.
3: Oh, 38.
2: Oh, 38.
3: Sorry, I was on the wrong side of the 40.
2: Was that the longest? Or is there
3: yes.
2: a 39? Okay.
3: No, that is the longest.
2: So McLaren wins the passing competition.
3: So it's 1-1 per
2: with
3: show.
2: A really good looking. He had the best spiral, too.
3: Yeah.
2: That was really, really good. Okay, now here's where the comedy begins. They're going to try to kick an extra point.
3: And I think I have to hold the ball.
2: Wow. Okay. Don't get the mic in the way.
3: We'll hear what happens.
2: Okay. I don't think any of these, maybe Mino can make one. I don't think any of these are going in.
3: I'll hold until I kick. Okay. Oh, Sean's going to hold.
2: Okay.
3: He's got a lot of experience in this.
2: Okay.
3: He likes to hold balls.
2: Okay. Sean's going to hold. He's walking it off. They're going to spot it. They're spotting it at the 7, right?
3: They are at the 9.
2: At the 9, okay. So, in essence, the equivalent of a 19-yard field goal.
3: All right. He wants laces out.
2: Yeah, got to have laces out. Got to have a good hold.
3: Oh.
2: We have a right-footed kicker here, and David Mino. Now he's retreating behind the ball.
3: Here we go.
2: 3 steps back, 2 steps over. Right-footed kicker. Here's Mino's approach, and it doesn't get more than 3 feet off the ground. It is no good. I really don't think any – I was betting on Mino to make it. There's no way.
3: He seems to have pulled a muscle on the back like a quad.
2: Maybe Sean can kick one through. Here's the great Donovan now with his attempt for the extra point and the sweet spot punt, pass, and kick competition. I'm not sure who has the lead. But this could really help Donovan if he could make this extra point. He's behind the ball, the approach, and the ball. That one didn't get a foot and a half off the ground. Spirals and dives about 3 yards behind the end zone. No good. Not even close. Okay.
3: Here we go.
2: So here is the talking sea bass. Mino is now the holder. Sean Bass behind the ball. He looks like he knows what he's doing. Again, a right-footed kicker. Now kicking into the wind, the equivalent of a 19-yard field goal. He may be straight on. It's a toe punch.
3: It hit Donovan.
2: It hit Donovan in the shin. It was so low. That is the that's the longest flight.
3: He had
2: flight.
3: The most
2: distance. Yeah, that's the longest flight we've seen.
3: 19 yards in the air.
2: 19 yards in the air, but about 9 feet too shallow. It wasn't even close. So McLaren is the last one to try to make an extra point here. Again, right-footed kicker. We got a mic on the ball. Here's the approach by McLaren. It is up. It is. Oh, it hit the goalpost. It hit the left upright.
3: And he lost his shoe.
2: Oh, that was a nice-looking kick, though, for at least for this competition.
3: I think we should give it to him.
2: Man.
3: He came the closest.
2: Yeah, he wins because he actually he had a chance. Wow. Killer, this was a thrill. What a competition this was. What a day this was, and we go live now to Donovan. Happy birthday, and what happened on the kick?
4: Oh, everything happened on that kick. That was terrible. I think I broke two of my toes.
2: How was the throw, too? It looked like your shoulder may have gone out.
4: Yeah, it did. You know, I'm working with 55-year-old arms and legs, Moose.
2: Yeah.
4: They just don't work like they normally do. But have you ever seen Brandon Aubrey lose a shoe if he attempted an extra point?
2: No.
4: Has that ever happened in the history of football?
2: No, but that almost went, though. That had a chance.
4: Now, it would have been the... It would have been funny if the shoe would have gone through the uprights and the ball didn't.
2: Okay,
4: that
2: so
4: kind of close.
2: Mino won the punt, even though it was a line drive. Matt won the pass.
4: Yes,
2: Annie won the extra point. So Matt is the punt, pass, kick champion. I guess.
4: Yes, he is, and I am dead last, and I accept that. I understand. You don't see a lot of brothers punting, kicking.
2: I don't think we rolled video on this, and the looks of those extra points were just hilarious. So good.
4: Well, thank you for being our Jim Nance.
2: Oh, man, I loved it. It was great being back in the broadcast booth here in the Gene Jones suite, and there's Matt McLaren taking his victory lap with the number one in the air. And, yes, ladies and gentlemen, we have a champion. Way to go, Sweet Spot. What a great competition. What football we saw here this afternoon.
0: It was all about competition.
2: Yeah.
0: And communication. Yeah. Pride and passion. That's what we saw on this gridiron today, Joe.
2: Did McLaren's extra point hit the crossbar or the upright or both?
0: It hit both. It hit the corner and going straight down.
2: I've never seen a kick do that.
4: It looked like one of, you remember when you had the screen for the DVD?
2: Yeah.
4: And it kept going different spots. And the DVD hit the corner.
2: And you waited for it to hit that corner.
4: Right.
2: Yeah.
4: That's exactly what it hit. It hit the corner when everyone would applaud with the DVD. Hit the two corners at the same time.
2: But it's a winner. It's a winner. And I've never seen a worse punt go further than Mino's punt. That was amazing.
0: All right, we'll sign off, George.
2: Okay, well, that will do it for our Sweet Spot punt, passing, kick competition from Oxnard, California.
0: Yes.
1: All right.
0: Congratulations, Matty Beers. He won the first annual because there will be more in the future. There will be more.
1: Yes, and no significant injuries, which is the big thing. Yeah. Nobody got severely hurt.
5: I don't know if you guys should be allowing rolling punts.
1: We're playing real football rules.
0: While I agree with you, this was real half-ass.
5: Yeah.
0: And Killer was our judge, so
5: right, it's whatever. Tough. It's tough.
1: If Brian Anger punts from the goal line,
5: uh-huh,
1: and it lands at the 8-yard line,
5: you're correct,
1: and then rolls to the 40,
5: you're correct,
1: before it's touched, that's where the
5: so
1: punt
5: is. So did your
1: down.
5: Punt literally go like...
1: It was about 3 feet off the ground.
5: Yeah, it just kept going.
1: And I think I got it off like my ankle. Oh. Yeah. My ankle bone is where it got it.
0: And by the
1: it
0: way,
1: hurt.
0: Throwing a kicker ball is damn near impossible because these sons of bitches are just... inflated to the max.
5: Are they really?
0: They're like bricks, yeah.
1: I was thinking I was going to help Donovan out on his throw. I was like, okay, I'll run a route for you. And I just run like a half-speed post. I'm like, all right, ready for it. And then it landed about 15 yards shy of me.
5: Yeah.
1: Underthrew me by just a little bit.
5: Hey, well, it's not 1958.
0: But I saw a couple guys fail, and I thought, you know what? If I can just punch this through, I might win this part of the contest.
5: Toe punch.
0: Dude, I could never kick as a kid. It's fine.
1: How about Matt almost making one?
0: Yeah.
1: Like, and it seriously hit the crossbar.
0: And his Adidas flew nearly as far
1: further
0: as the ball. Well, that was fun.
1: Oh,
0: well,
1: so much fun.
0: Maybe we'll do it again next year.
1: Yeah.
0: And thanks again to George Dunham and the Killer.
1: Yes.
0: In the booth.
1: For the Musers Midday Physical Challenge.
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4: He's one of the mainstays of the Cowboys' offensive line. He's a three-time Pro Bowler, taken by the Cowboys 4 years ago in the first round of the NFL draft out of Tulsa. And there's a lot of talk about taking Tyler Smith and moving him to tackle if Tyler Guyton is not ready to go at a high level. That is an option for the Cowboys up front. That's been a big story here in training camp, and yesterday we got a chance to talk with Tyler Smith right after the Cowboys finished running wind sprints in their first padded practice here at training camp. How you doing?
5: I'm doing well. Thank you for having me.
4: You bet. We appreciate the time. Are you guys running more this year?
5: I feel like we've definitely taken a different approach in our conditioning aspect. I think we're doing way more of that. I think the emphasis on finishing is at an all-time high this year. I think that's something Coach Schottenheimer has really imparted upon us, is he wants to see us finish. He wants to see us play with great effort, you know, each and every day. And part of that is, you know, conditioning at the end of practice, you know, doing the extra stuff that everybody doesn't want to do, because those are the details championships are made of.
4: Interesting.
6: I think it's kind of rare that you guys basically have everybody back on offense. There's so much movement in the NFL these days, but to bring pretty much everybody back, that's got to be a huge advantage for you guys.
5: Yeah, I do think it's huge, that continuity aspect of it, for sure. Just, you know, knowing all the guys, you know, knowing our strengths, knowing our weaknesses, and just, you know, knowing how to improve upon that, you know. And one thing we talk about is, you know, last year is last year. I think we did a lot of great things offensively last year, but I think the bar is much higher for us this year. And, you know, we expect ourselves to be a lot better this year for sure.
6: Do you like the Gotti nickname?
5: I love the Gotti nickname because, you know, I think what it means to all of us. I mean, greatest offense there is. I mean, that's the attitude you should have, you know, everywhere you go. Like, you should have the attitude that you're doing it the best way it can be done. And, you know, that's something that, you know, I take seriously every day. I know all the guys take seriously every day in our preparation and the way that we want to execute. Because not only do I want to execute for myself, but, you know, I want to execute for my brothers, too. I want to be accountable to them. You know, I want to be dependable for them.
4: A new mindset seemed to come in with this team last year with Brian Schottenheimer as the head coach. Clayton Adams as offensive coordinator and someone who's been well-respected as a line coach. How big a difference is there in year two compared to year one as far as where you guys are in the offensive line?
5: I think in the offensive line room, I think guys are taking great leaps. You know, I think, you know, Tyler Booker came in last year, you know, the young rookie, but I think he's already established himself as one of the premier offensive linemen in the NFL. I think he's one of the best. You know, I think, you know, Cooper Beebe is taking leaps and bounds. You know, we're all getting better collectively, but I think, you know, I think Tyler Guyton is taking steps as well. You know, I think those guys, you know, are really going to help us, you know, become the unit that we can be. I think all of us, you know, working together are going to become the unit that we can be, which is, you know, the best unit in the NFL. And I just think, you know, that continuity aspect of it is huge for us. Like, not being satisfied with what we did last year and understanding that our opportunity this year is bigger than ever.
6: Your coach has been asked about this, and let's just assume that something happens up front, whether it's Tyler Guyton, who doesn't take a step forward, or injuries. You know, a million things can happen, and the thought of you moving to tackle has been brought up, if it ever came to that. What would you think about that? You're arguably the best guard in football. What would you think if they asked you to change positions?
5: I think that, I have all the faith in the world in TG, and I think that's my biggest thing is, you know, I'm thinking about it like I'm going to be where I'm at, but ultimately I think we all have to do what we have to do. I'm not the only guy, you know, that's being asked to step out of position. You know, TJ Bass is being asked to play center. Like, you know, some of the tackles might switch sides. You know, there's guys all across the board that are being cross-trained. But I do think it's my responsibility, you know, to ultimately do what I'm asked when I'm asked to do it. Like, because, you know, I want our team to be the best it can be, you know, and, like, there's multiple things. Like, it's not just about somebody, you know, necessarily not playing well, but guys get injured. Guys are up and down all year. I mean, we've seen a lot of storylines with other teams throughout training camp. You know, guys getting into injuries and, like, you know, guys are going to have to step up. And so, like, I think the biggest thing for us, you know, as an offense, as an organization, period, is just being ready for anything. And I think that's something that, you know, Coach Shoddy and, you know, Clayton and Coach Riley have thought ahead of in times like this.
6: You know, to compliment, you know, Larry Allen, the incredible Cowboys Hall of Famer, a guard that they could play a tackle and did some, a big playoff game once. That is the ultimate compliment, isn't it? That you're that good at one position, but you can also be that good at another position and you do it for the team.
5: I think it is. I mean, I take a lot of pride in it for sure. You know, just always looking for that edge to get better. I mean, that's my thing. That's really what I try to focus on. It's just like, you know, knowing where I'm at, like, yeah, you know, I've done great things. You know, I want to continue to do great things, but you know, it's putting in the work every single day. You know, it's not being satisfied. It's being honed in on the details. And I think that's truly what makes the great ones great, is they're always looking for that edge.
4: It's Cowboys Pro Bowl offensive lineman Tyler Smith with us on the ticket. Is the biggest thing in playing both positions as you have, if you did have to do that, what would be the biggest adjustment for you? Is it your footwork or everything?
5: I mean, I truly think it's the fundamentals of everything. I really do think when you talk about offensive line play, especially playing it at a high level, it's all about your fundamentals and, like, you know, the basics, you know, the stance, the start, you know, the sets, you know, getting to your spot, getting off the ball, things of that nature to put you in the best position to win. Like, there are so many things that are out of your control, like, when you're playing football, and that's at any position. But with offensive line, I think the biggest thing and the key factor of success is, like, controlling everything that you can control when setting yourself up in position to win reps. So I think when you're switching positions, like, biggest thing is technique and fundamentals all the way through.
6: You guys bring back everybody on offense, but the defense looks a lot different. There are a lot of new faces over there, including the coordinator, Christian Parker. What have you seen so far working against that unit and in a very brief time here, mini camp and training camp?
5: I mean, they're extremely talented guys, and I think, you know, they push me to get better every single day, and I think they push all the guys for sure, but I think me especially. I think, you know, having Big Q and having Kenny and, you know, having LT and, you know, Sam Williams and, you know, Donovan Ezeraki and Malachi and all those guys, I think that's going to do nothing but make us better. I think when you're in practice and, like, you get outside of your comfort zone and you have to go against guys who are, like, you know, all pro, Pro Bowl caliber players, like, it just gets you ready for the competition that you're going to encounter all year, because it's never going to get any easier. As an NFL season goes on, like, it never gets easier. So, like, starting the hard part now and then get into the season and just knowing what to expect, you know, having been battle tested, having, you know, sharpened iron every single day, I think that's going to do nothing but help us.
4: How was the first day in full pads?
5: I mean, I think it was good. It was physical for sure. You know, we're never satisfied. We feel like there's a lot to build on, but I think, you know, we have a good start. You know, we started with a good base, and we're going to continue to improve from here.
4: I noticed you wear the Guardians cap, and more players are doing that. Was that a product of doing a lot of research on that? 30% to 40% of the impact it takes away, I understand.
5: I haven't done much research on it myself. You know, I think it's funny. You know, but the science says what it says. You know, if it's safer, and, you know, it's going to ultimately give me a better quality of life during and, you know, after football, you know, I think, you know, you do have to take that impact off your brain, because, I mean, your brain is, you can't just be playing with that.
4: Yeah. Well, yeah. And it's, we think so much about the concussions, but yeah, Sometimes it's just
5: those repeated
4: repetition.
5: Impacts. Yeah. Yeah. Like, it's not necessarily like, oh, boom, I got hit really hard, I got a concussion, but those repeated impacts to your head. And, you know, dudes play for, you know, 7, 10, 15 years, and you're doing that for 15 years, and then you're going back to regular life. Like, you know, I'm not going to get too far into that, but we see a lot of greats, you know, a lot of greats who played the game for a while, and, you know, they got symptoms for sure, but, you know, that's neither here nor there.
6: Along those lines, you're playing on beautiful soft grass out here in Oxnard.
5: Yeah.
6: They had grass in your home stadium for a little bit this summer for the soccer tournament. How dug in are the players on wanting grass everywhere, and how do you feel personally about that?
5: I mean, me, myself, you know, I think the majority of the players, you know, the sentiment I get, want to play on grass. You know, I think we should play on whatever ultimately gives us the best quality of life. Like, I think that's the hugest thing. It's just, you know, our body is our livelihood ultimately. Like, and it's the same for every professional athlete and every sphere. But, you know, my body is my livelihood. If the surface I play on, you know, grass or turf or whatever, whichever surface can give me, you know, that benefit, you know, of just keeping myself healthy and, you know, just doing what I got to do. I think that's what we should play on. But ultimately, like, you know, I'm going to do what I have to do. And, like, you know, whatever field, you know, they want us to line up on and, you know, ultimately win on, you know, I'm going to play on that.
4: Did you get some new ink in the off season?
5: I didn't get any new ink this year, no. A couple of the guys did, but all the ink I have now I've had for a little while.
4: Pretty awesome. Well, I just don't remember the leg. Was that last year or was that the year before?
5: I actually got the leg done in 2023.
4: Okay.
5: So that was it was after my second year, I believe.

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1: It was beautiful out there. You know, a lot of flight time. It's like 24 hours of flying total.
2: Wow.
1: We went direct DFW to Dubai and then Dubai to Bali. So, you know, that was really fun. You know, I enjoyed that.
3: God, what's that culture like?
1: I mean, it's a little different. They're mostly practicing Muslims. You know, they have a little bit of Christian over there. But
3: good food.
1: You know, I'm not really a fan of like Balinese food myself. Like, obviously, I'm not saying the food is bad. I just think, you know, I'm a little Americanized for sure. So,
3: yeah.
1: You know, I like our home cuisine.
4: As a big offensive lineman, did you stand out over there, or did they like?
1: I definitely stood out over there. I mean, I was one of the bigger people. Obviously, like, you know, that's like all the way on the other side of the world. So I'm not sure like how acquainted they are with American football like that. But they definitely knew something was up. They thought I either played basketball or I did something for sure. Yeah.
3: How did you all pick Bali?
1: I put it to a vote, honestly. Like, you know, I asked the fam. I gave like 3 or 4 locations. I was like, you know, parents, friends, Bali, like Amsterdam, like whatever. And like Bali was just the one that won out.
3: Wow.
1: So, yeah.
3: Interesting.
1: Dang. Yeah.
4: How many people total went?
1: It was 3 people.
4: Okay.
1: 3 people, yeah.
4: Wow. That's great. Well, it's good you had a restful off season. It's a long year, isn't it? Starts in July and hopefully ends in February.
1: Mm-hmm.
4: Hopefully
1: it goes that February. Long. Yes, sir.
4: It's a long, long journey. We appreciate the time today, and good luck to you this year.
1: No problem at all. Thank you so much.
4: Thank you, Tyler.
1: Thank you, guys.
3: Thank you, Tyler.
4: He's awesome. That's about the third time, I guess, we've talked to him here at training camp. Your point about 10 or 11 starters being back, the only other teams I could find this year that are close to that, the Rams and Bengals and Broncos, all have that same thing going. But, man, that is unusual. I mean, basically the Cowboys have 11 starters back on offense.
3: The Rams, the other team that if the Cowboys are going to have the best offense in football, they probably have to be better than the Rams.
4: Yeah.
3: A lot of that hinges on Puka and how he comes back. But I right now would probably take that Rams offense. But the Cowboys will certainly be up there, and Tyler Smith is a big part of that. We did the positional survey that ESPN did of players, I guess it was coaches and executives and scouts the other day.
4: Mm-hmm.
3: And they had him rated as the number one interior lineman in football. Haven't the Cowboys been blessed?
4: Oh my gosh!
3: Over the years, especially the recent years, with offensive linemen. Tyron Smith at one point, you know, 10 years ago was considered the best tackle in football. Zach Martin was considered the best guard in football. And now they've got another guy that's considered the best guard in football.
4: And he is so great. I think that is going to be they hope it's not a tough decision, but it could be. If Tyler Guyton has not elevated from where he was last year, do you take the best guard in the NFL and move him out the tackle? Or do you leave him where he is? My prediction is he will start the year at left guard.
3: Yeah, I think so too. Now, if by week 4, Dak is getting sacked 7 times a game because of Tyler Guyton, then they'll move him out. And that's why I brought up Larry Allen to him, because Larry Allen was the best guard in football.
4: Yeah.
3: And this happened early in his career, but they had to move him out to tackle because of injury out there, because they figured, well, he's our best tackle also.
4: Yeah.
3: Yes, yeah. He's the best guard in football, but he'll be our best tackle. He was that good. And, you know, they figured that they had a better guard replacement than they had a better tackle replacement.
4: I hear it from coaches a lot. We're going to play our best 5 linemen.
3: Mm-hmm.
4: But how many really do that? You know, it seems like it's like, well, yeah, but he's such a good left guard. We're not going to mess with that.
3: And, you know, Mike McCarthy didn't want to do that. He used to say, we don't want to play musical chairs.
5: Yeah, you guys are playing fantasy football.
3: Yeah.
5: We're not going to do that.
3: And there's a solid argument there.
4: Sure.
3: I think there's a solid argument both ways. It'll be interesting to see which way Shoddy goes.
4: Yeah, that's one of the big spots, left guard, left tackle, and who is part of the starting 5 up front for the Cowboys.
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1: I think everybody, of course, is very familiar with Caleb Downs. He was taken in the first round, but so was Malachi Lawrence, the 23rd overall pick by the Cowboys in the draft. Played five seasons, four that he played in games at Central Florida, never transferred, and is a guy that came in 20 sacks in college, had seven sacks last year in his senior year, 11 tackles for a loss, and is a big part, I believe, of what they think that the edge of this team and the future of what the edge with him and Ezeraku can be.
2: No, you're right. And as far as we talked about this earlier, as far as someone that's going to announce their presence as the guy that you're going to have to focus on the edge of this Cowboys defense. And he's going to be mixing it.
3: Breaking Rangers news.
2: Oh, dear.
4: Hey guys, it is a minor deal, but okay. The Rangers are trading Josh Smith to Toronto for a 25-year-old left-handed pitcher named Adam Macko.
2: Okay, so Adam Macko. Josh Smith, who had a great year last year, had some injuries this year, just because everyone was wondering, can he crack the lineup every single day? And I think it was, hey, his to have, and just couldn't quite get it going. So Josh Smith is now a Toronto Blue Jay, and that's a small move for the Rangers, yes. And I think it goes with what Evan Grant reported. It doesn't look like it's going to be this major fire sale that we were hearing about earlier today. Not quite yet, but we'll see. Still have time. Still have about a little over 4 hours to go in the trade deadline. But right now, the minor move made by the Rangers, Josh Smith, is in Toronto.
1: And Adam Macko, the player that they're getting back, is a guy who has pitched 22 games in the majors, but the bulk of his career has been in the minors. 108 games that he has pitched in the minors. 73 minor league starts, only one start in the major leagues. And trying to kind of sort through this a little bit here to figure out.
2: And definitely contract status, because they were talking about getting pitchers back with years left, controllable pitchers.
1: Yes. So he is 2-0 this year for Toronto with a 4.91 ERA in 22 games, only one start, 22 innings pitched. So there you go, Adam Macko and an arm, which is what they wanted. They wanted an arm.
2: Yep.
1: So rotating back on to the Cowboys conversation. Again, we were talking about Malachi Lawrence. He's going to join us here momentarily in the next few minutes or so, sit down with him. But the impact and the belief of what that guy can be, and I do think it's curious because, I mean, the last time they had two picks in the first round, you go back to the way that turned out, and they hit on both of them years
2: ago.
1: Was
2: that Ware
1: and Spears?
2: Spears,
1: right?
2: Yeah.
1: And so this time, because of the, I think, hoopla, the excitement around Caleb Downs, you just haven't heard a lot about Malachi Lawrence. We kind of tend to forget that's a first-round draft pick.
2: No, no doubt. And just the buzz that he was getting and generating on draft night as he was kind of moving up, and the Cowboys having to make that move to get him there because he wasn't going to be available. Right. Like, that dude, his combine and his numbers from the combine had him shoot up some of the draft boards. And I'm thinking it was Miami that they said that was really high on him, that would try and make a move. I'm trying to remember exactly how the draft played out and where they were, but you heard a couple teams say, oh, no, because you're thinking, because a lot of people had him as a second-round grade, and you're saying, okay, that dude was not going to make it to the second round. So if you're going to get him, you had to go get him right then and there because you thought the Cowboys would try to move down to try and get, you know, more draft capital, more picks.
1: Sure, yeah.
2: And it's like, nope, if that's the guy that you want, you got to go get him right now.
1: Yeah, and it looks like they're about to walk him over here, so I saw him walk by. So he will be joining us here in just a couple of minutes, Malachi Lawrence, the Cowboys' first-round draft pick, and he's big dude, man, 6'4". It's funny because one listing I see 6'4", 270, 6'4", 250, but here he is walking up now. Welcome in.
2: How you doing,
1: come
2: man?
1: Come on in, dude.
2: Donovan, nice to meet you.
1: How you doing? I'm Matt. Nice to meet you, man.
2: We have a sit at the end of the table. There. Grab those headphones.
1: So here he is joining us now from Oxnard Cowboys training camp here on The Ticket. It is Cowboys first-round draft pick Malachi Lawrence.
5: Yes, sir.
1: What's up, man? How you doing?
5: Good. How are you?
1: Doing well.
5: Good.
2: So we are, everyone seems to be pretty excited about the first padded practice of training camp. Is that the same excitement that you guys have in the locker room?
5: Yes, sir, definitely. Shoot, we're excited to start hitting now. Time for real football.
2: Okay, so this signals the start of real football. It's going down right now.
5: Yes, sir.
2: All right.
1: How have you liked camp so far, your first exposure to NFL training camp, and how are you enjoying it so far not being in pads?
5: Right. I've been enjoying it, shoot. I mean, the O-line, D-line is still kind of like the same intensity. Like, we just can't really run into each other, but now starting today we can. But I've been enjoying competing against my teammates, you know, building that brotherhood bond. Iron sharp as iron.
2: Yeah, yeah, it's Malachi Lawrence, first-round draft pick of the Dallas Cowboys here in the tent with us at training camp. And let's go back to draft night because heard your name a lot. We were in Pittsburgh for the draft, covering the draft, and then all of a sudden you hear, man, Malachi Lawrence's name is shooting up the draft boards. What were you expecting on draft night? Because coming out, we heard maybe an early second-round pick, but, man, you blew the combine away with those numbers. So as you were preparing for the draft, what did you think? Where did you think you were going to go?
5: I didn't know either. Sure. Yeah. I'm just having a talk with my agent. He was saying either late first or early second, like you were saying. But, I didn't know. I was just I was as surprised as you all.
6: So when you hear that and you get that call from the Cowboys,
5: right,
6: okay, we're going to pick you, you're coming to Dallas, what's the mindset knowing? I mean, it's the Dallas Cowboys.
5: Mm-hmm. Right, it's us, true. It's America's team. So really growing up, I didn't have a favorite football team. So, but I knew some players from the Cowboys. DeMarcus Lawrence had contacted me, too, as well. So I would always, be trolling people at school and stuff.
6: That's awesome.
5: But, yeah, I was really excited.
6: Yeah, that's cool, man.
2: It's Malachi Lawrence, Cowboys first-round draft pick here in the tent with us. Now, when you hear and you talk college football now, it's he went to this school and that school and that school before he found his way, and you stayed at Central Florida. I don't know if you had any opportunities to go anywhere because we all think about NIL and it's always just kind of free agency. What made you stay put at Central Florida?
5: Right. Just the role that I had at UCF and growing into that role as well. Like you said, I could have probably went anywhere in the country, but I had, some younger guys below me, and I wanted to be that leader to them and show them that UCF is also a great place to be. The coaches are great. Shout out to Coach Dawson. He'll definitely get you right. So that's really why.
2: And what are those expectations for you? So you get there, you redshirt the first year, right?
5: Yes.
2: Okay, you redshirt the first year. When did you start thinking, all right, you know what? This is the NFL is the goal. You always have it. But when did you realistically say, you know what? I can do this on the next level.
5: Right. In 2023, the year after I had 7.5 sacks in the Big 12, and it was our first year in the Big 12, I was like, oh, this is power four at the time. So, I was just really excited just having those sacks. But then I knew it was more, and I knew I could build on to that.
6: So as you get to this point, and again, like we're talking about, today's the first padded practice, and you've gone through OTAs, you go through rookie camp, now you've had a few days, a week or whatever it's been out here in Oxnard. So what would you say right now is the biggest difference to you going from college to the NFL so far that you've at least experienced?
5: Right. The way people carry themselves, just the small details, those are extremely important now because everybody's good, everybody's fast, everybody's strong. But it's just what can you do a little bit better than someone to have that edge?
2: And are you – is it taking a little bit to learn that, or are you kind of quickly figuring out exactly what you need to do?
5: Right. I'm quickly figuring it out, and I'm also learning some of my strengths and what I need to get better at.
6: What do you need to get better at?
5: Just being more consistent, with things. Say if it's, a false step or something, just knowing that if I'm on my front toe, I can't false step. So just having that in my head and, keeping my pad level low, stuff like that.
6: How do you – is that something like repetition? Do you feel that when they're – do they point it out to you, okay, you got a false step, and then you're like, okay, I felt that, and you have to just get the repetition to where it comes naturally?
5: Right. Basically, yeah, you just got to keep working on being on that front toe and lean. And like you said, I can feel sometimes when I false step, so somebody doesn't even have to correct me. I'll just know in my head, come on, I got to get that down.
2: Yeah. It's Malachi Lawrence, the Cowboys first-round draft pick here at the table with us before the first padded practice here at training camp when football begins, we all talk about. So you see what this offense has to offer, and it was really good last year.
5: For sure.
2: And just learning how to get better as a pro going up against that offense, just talk about the challenges that will take and how it can make you guys better.
5: Right. Shoot, we know that ball's getting out fast, so it makes us – we have to win off our primary move faster. So when we know Dak's getting that ball out to CD, George, Flo, guys like them, we know that it's coming out. So either get your hands up or you got to beat the man in front of you when you're one-on-ones.
6: So, of course.
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3: And ladies and gentlemen, here he is. It is CeeDee Lamb. Back in the tent for like year 7. Who can say?
4: You're so old.
5: Relax.
4: Here, pull that thing a little closer to your mouth. There you go. There you go.
3: Hi, CD.
5: How you doing?
3: Welcome back to the show.
5: Good, good. Appreciate you having me. It's funny because you say year 7. I was just talking to D Winners. He said it was his fourth year. I was like, and then he had asked me, what year is this for you? I said 7. He said, damn.
6: Do you have to think about it?
5: Yeah, I do. It's kind of crazy that, I mean, I never thought of it, I guess, in the light that I'm thinking of it now, just being around a lot of guys who's on year 5, year 4, year 6. It's kind of crazy.
4: You go from veteran to cagey vet.
5: No, see, now you're doing too much. Cagey vet, I feel like, is year 11 or so.
4: Okay.
6: Yeah, when you go... When you enter the league, what do you think is a long career? Like 10 years or more? Like what was your goal?
5: For sure, 10 plus years. I feel like that's a great stint in the NFL. 10 plus years, you should have a bit of success, a couple Super Bowl rings, and then go live your life.
4: But you don't now that you're at year 7, now 10.
5: Yeah, it's
4: that's
5: too close.
4: So close.
5: Yeah.
4: Nah, now it's like, oh, I can do more than that.
5: Yeah, exactly. That's why keyword plus.
4: How's the body right now?
5: Oh, it's good. It's good. Huh? It's great. It feels good to be back out here running again. Not running with a limp this time as I was last year.
4: Going on last year? I don't remember.
5: I mean, I rolled my ankle.
3: Chicago.
5: My ankle.
4: Oh, yeah.
5: It literally almost broke. Any more pressure, it probably would have snapped, which was crazy that it didn't.
4: You felt like it was about to? Like you were like,
5: Yeah, I did. And
4: that was that little end around?
5: Yeah, it was a toss.
3: Yeah.
5: But
3: yeah.
5: It was definitely like one of my scarier plays because it was so unexpected. Like I thought the guy was done. I gave him a stiff arm and then he like landed on my ankle and it was like it went inside and then my body went down and it was traumatizing, but it was cool though.
3: Do you anticipate that might be the end of your running back career?
5: Oh, yeah. They already made that clear to me. Yeah, they did. They took a lot of
6: We'll figure
5: that.
6: Out other ways to get you touches.
5: For sure.
3: Yeah.
5: For sure.
4: Where do you think you rank all-time Cowboy running back total yardage? Third?
5: That would be a problem if I was third.
3: Yeah.
5: Yeah, I don't know. I should be like 20 or something.
3: Hey, so I wanted to ask you this, though, based on kind of reviewing last year. Do you feel like Dak being under center more, because I know that's kind of the whole idea with the play-action game has really opened some things up. Obviously, having George doesn't hurt either.
5: Right.
3: But I feel like so many of your big plays did come off plays where Dak is under center and play action, and right. it feels like it gets you more real estate to work down the field. Is that true?
5: Yeah, that's – I mean – It's Dak under center, the running backs that we have, the O-line that we have, because at some point you're going to have to respect those guys. T- Tay will break 60. He's shown that he's done it plenty of times. He had 360-yard runs last year and maybe more. I may be cutting him short. But just his ability to hit the hole with no problems, appear with violence, and to be able to dominate up front, just bring those linebackers up a second. And at that moment, that's when I'm running behind your secondary.
3: Because your OC, Clayton, was saying, you guys see more two-shell than any team in the league.
5: Right.
3: So that's – there should be – if they're in shell
5: it's time to run.
3: Play action, boy, there should be a huge space. Right. And you found that like in the Washington touchdown when mm-hmm. you came back from your ankle. Mm-hmm. That was that exact situation, right?
5: Exactly. And, again, tip my hat out to the guys up front and Tay doing his job, the running backs, and everybody just, you know, doing their job, because I feel like the play action would never be a play action if the linebackers aren't coming up and the safeties aren't backing up. So within that void, that's where I live. You know what I'm saying? And if the linebackers just continue to drop, then they're not giving no respect to our O-line. So, like, just having those different ways of beating the defense, I feel like that's very beneficial for us. It's going to help us here this upcoming season with me being more healthy and just more route combinations that we have. I feel like it's been very amazing for us.
4: So Bob mentioned Clayton Adams, and what has that meant to the run game last year going to this year, whether it's Javonte, whether it's, you know, scheme, O-line? There's so much talent, obviously, like you said.
5: Right.
4: But what does he bring that's a difference maker?
5: The scheme. Scheme is amazing. Oh, my God. I'll be up there in the meetings. I'm taking notes. But I'm just watching him design, and then when we get into game planning, obviously it's much more shorter. So right now we're just reinstalling everything in which we did in minicamp, and you know, we put the plays on film so we can go over it in film and see what we're going to carry over to the season. So just watching the different ways of him hitting the outside zones, inside zone, gap schemes, just different ways of getting into it, and just watching how he's using the leverage of one another's defense. The defensive line alignment and our O-line alignment is fire. I don't think I've ever seen anything like that, or anyone really just put so much effort into it. So for me to see that Tay ran for 1,100, I keep saying him because he had a great year. And it was his first year, like, really being healthy off his ACL. And just watching them guys just really just put the pieces together and make it come to life, it was amazing to see. Obviously, my back is to them. So when I see it on film, it's much more. It's just that better. It's just that much better.
4: Makes sense. So with, you know, you were the happiest guy in the world when they brought George in last year and back for another year, and we were just talking about it. You don't know how long it's going to last. You don't know how long, you know, contract-wise, what's going to happen next year and all that. But mm-hmm. for you coming into this year with him on the other side or on the same side, wherever you guys are lined up, just how after living with it for a year and knowing what it actually brings, how happy does it make you knowing that that guy is right there?
5: It made me happy when they asked me, did I want him to actually come? I'm like, man, what are we talking about? What are we talking about? That shouldn't even be a question. But yeah, absolutely, man. It's a great feel just looking in the huddle, seeing them across from me, because I know I have a dog over there. Granted, that's not a knock to anybody else, but just knowing George, everybody knows who he is. He's a spectacular player, and the things he brings to this offense takes a lot of eyes off of me, of course, and then the running backs, and then it makes the defense switch up their whole regime. Like, I mean, everybody want to run cover one, thief, three, but I dare you to do that this year with us. Or last year, they saw it. So that comes with the two shell, the four, the six, all that extra stuff. So just seeing how our ability, just being out there lining up, how it changes the defense, I find so much interest in it.
4: So this is the best. I feel this from you and everybody else that's here, and we can talk defense in a little bit, but this is going into this year, this has got to be the best you have felt about where your side of the ball is.
5: Absolutely. No question.
4: And it's been good. It's been good in the past, but you
5: We've
4: think
5: been
4: this
5: top
4: could be
5: five
4: the
5: for yeah five of my 7 years.
4: You think so. This could be the like
3: not
4: the
3: that
4: one?
3: We're paying, not that we're keeping track.
4: No,
5: not that I'm keeping track. It's just something that I kind of know.
6: Do you buy into the Gotti thing?
5: Do I?
6: Yeah.
5: Absolutely.
6: Like, is it in the daily vernacular, or is it just a thing on a T-shirt?
5: This is our daily routine. This is everything that we want to be. And every day just going against our defense, I mean, they make it tough. They make us commit to it. You know what I'm saying? They'll win a rep. We got to be like, all right, is this who we want to be? Like, so let's go get back. You know what I'm saying? So it's just different ways of us being tried in training camp. I'm enjoying this training camp. I'm enjoying the smack talk. I'm enjoying the fights, the tussles, the tension rising, and all of that. Because in the end of it, I know who I'm going to war with. You know what I'm saying? And everything that we want to do and accomplish on this offense, we got to do it.
6: Well, speaking of competition, they were just showing the team building stuff, the game that you were playing with the tennis balls, and you guys were taking that so seriously.
5: Man, we compete in everything every single day, no joke. Compete every day is literally our thing. Like, we're competing in everything.
3: This is CeeDee Lamb with us here on the Ticket. One more thing about just watching your clips from last season to just get in the mood to talk to you. You're so intense after you catch. After you make a play, it seems like you're as laid back as they get, but when you're on the field, it seems obviously like high energy. That's
5: right.
3: That's the point. That's mm-hmm. how guys like you compete. But I wonder how much talk there is, how intense it is, and do you ever allow your emotions ever risk getting away from you a little bit and you got to reel it in so you can focus on the task at hand, or does that just all come natural?
5: Nah, that's definitely one of those things that I've gotten better at in my years, just controlling my emotions. Obviously, emotions they come and go, to be honest. You just got to take them and leave them. Like, and that's what I've been, like, when I grew up, that's kind of the mindset. So when I'm on the field, I try to keep it low. But once my tensions are rising, I'm on timing. You know what I'm saying? So, like, anytime it's late in the game, or anytime it's got to have it, or, again, we need that. That's when I'm at my best, and that's when I feel like great players make great plays in great moments, and I feel like I'm one of those guys. So when that moment comes, just know I'm ready for it.
3: Yeah. Do guys try to get under your skin? Do you try to get under their skin? How
5: they started. They started literally every single time, and I don't know any guy that's – I don't want to say that out loud. But they started. They try. They don't do a good job, though.
3: Yeah.
4: They don't. Who does anyone? Is there anyone out there? You're like, wow, that guy's
6: what's your hot button?
4: He's a great smack talker. Like when you go shake hands after the game and you say, what a great smack talker you are.
5: No.
6: Like if they talk about your dog.
3: See, the idea is if you name check them, then it gets worse the next time.
4: I know.
3: You know. So you have to, even if they do get under your skin, you can't let them know they get under your skin. That's the rules.
5: None of them get under my skin. They could try, though.
4: How are we feeling, if we may shift things, the conversation to Norman? How are we feeling this year moving into? Because the talk is heavy. It seems very positive.
5: It's always going to be positive. It's time to strap up and get it popping. My guys in Norman know what it is. I know it's a little bittersweet here in Dallas because there's a lot of fans, the UT fans, and I know I tread lightly every now and then. But it's always Boomer, and I just know the defense is going to be fire. I just pray our offense is, which is crazy because it was the complete opposite when I was there.
4: I know. How many national championship would you have won with this defense? This defense right here in Norman right now, three?
5: Three. I would have won 3-for-3 because every single time we lost, we ended up putting up 27 points. I feel like that's good for a college team. 2019, Joe Burrow and them guys, they put up 63. That's crazy.
4: Yeah. That's crazy. Another world.
5: Yeah, that's crazy.
3: Is the if you had to pick one game to tell the grandkids about, pro or college, I think as great as you've had here, I would think that Texas game might be the signature game for you.
5: That one and the one in that one for sure. That's one, and then like 1A is that game, and then 1B is in Dallas, the Big 12 championship versus Baylor.
3: Yeah,
5: that was very serious for me because I lost the Belinikov because I didn't play the Baylor game before that because I had a concussion. I got a concussion versus Iowa State the game before and I missed the game. It was a big game and Jay Hurts and the guys, we came back from a 25-point lead, won in Baylor, didn't play that game, and then everything after that, oh, man, I couldn't wait to see Baylor again. And then that's when that the out route down the sideline and all that crazy stuff happened.
3: That was so crazy.
5: It was very serious.
4: Do you talk smack with DeMarvian at all?
5: All the time. He know what's up with me.
4: Yeah.
5: He knows every week.
4: Because he sat right in this chair and he was like, national championship this year. Look out.
5: Oh, my God. He's been saying that for years.
6: Yeah, his eyes just rolled back into his skull.
5: Tired of hearing that. Awesome. So tired of hearing it.
6: Well, before you go, if we can circle back on franchise all-time leading rushers. You are number 52 all-time.
5: Good.
6: With 390 yards. You are 16,772 yards behind Emmett.
5: I got some work to do.
7: Yeah, well,
5: not that far. Yeah, just a couple of runs, a couple great. Breaks.
3: All right, CD, it's always fun to talk with you. Thanks for the time.
5: Appreciate you guys for having me.
4: Yep.
3: Have a great season.
4: Be good. We'll see you, man. Good to see you.
3: CD Lamb, ladies and gentlemen.
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16: Sponsors?
18: BFW Security.
16: Thank you, Ham and Sean. George is leaving now because he's upset that he got here. So there are hot dogs.
19: Yeah,
16: it's
19: we
16: the summer
19: do have
16: of the hot dog.
19: Gourmet dogs.
16: So he gets to enjoy a few hot dogs before 2:35. And I saw The Athletic put this out this morning, and it's very similar. When Norm was in for you a couple weeks ago, we did a segment on this. ESPN put out their top 10 quarterbacks as voted on by execs, scouts, coordinators, and The Athletic is doing a similar thing where they're having, you know, coaches, coordinators, executives do their thing. Theirs is they're putting them into tiers.
19: And they've been doing this for a handful of years,
16: right.
19: So you have rolling data
7: amongst all of these veterans as they go year to year. And I think it's pretty interesting just to see who rises and who falls.
16: Yeah, and it's people's opinions that I respect now. It's anonymous, so the coordinators are not going to put their name out there. A lot of them will give quotes on what they think of said quarterbacks, but I like seeing what the league thinks about our quarterback, Dak Prescott, mm-hmm. and where he will rank.
7: And by the way, 50 executives and coaches, 35 total on this list.
16: Okay. So, Dak, on this list, let's just go down tier one first, and sure. then we'll see where Dak is. So, there are four quarterbacks in tier one, which is, it's pretty easy to guess. It's Patrick Mahomes, one, Josh Allen, two, Matt Stafford, three, and Joe Burrow at number four. That completes tier one.
7: And that completes it.
16: Yeah.
7: I would assume, because he's a multiple MVP, that Lamar Jackson would be on this. But I see that he has slipped to tier two this year. That's like one of the most notable headlines of this story.
16: Yeah, let's see where he was last year. Lamar Jackson was tier one last season. Mm-hmm. Now, he did get 22 tier one votes, but 28 tier two votes this year. So slips down one spot. I guess the tier one wasn't extended to five quarterbacks. But right after Lamar Jackson at five, you get to Justin Herbert at six.
7: Okay.
16: And then checking in at number seven is Cowboys quarterback Dak Prescott.
7: Is this the highest he's been in his overall ranking? I'm guessing it would be, because he's never been tier one. He's always been in tier two. He's put together MVP caliber type seasons. But it feels like, and before this list even came out, we talked about it on the air, it feels like there's just this groundswell of Dak appreciation throughout the league.
16: Yeah, and I think a lot of that is his, you know, how long he's been in the league, his, you know, bouncing back from that horrific ankle injury of a few years back. He was really solid last year, and just like looking at the, you know, the movement of him through his career with what the execs think, it's gotten higher every single season.
7: Yeah.
16: Like, he started out, so 2017 was the first year he was eligible after his rookie year. He was 52% of Tier 3 votes, 48% of Tier 2 votes, no Tier 1 votes.
7: And so, it's really rare for younger quarterbacks to be very high on this list,
16: yeah.
7: because it feels like all the veterans historically get a lot of favor, unless you're just
16: yeah.
7: bawling out of your mind like Josh Allen.
16: Yeah, and this year it was 72% of the votes were Tier 2 and 24% were Tier 1, with only 4% of the votes being Tier 3. So there is more respect being put on him as a high Tier 2 to
7: yeah.
16: Tier 1 quarterback
7: sort of borderline.
16: In the NFL.
7: And the only knock, if you read this piece, is you have anonymous scouts and executives talking about how good he is, but there's also the caveat of, well, when it comes down to playoff time, he's had some clunkers in the postseason, and he has. His record is what it is in the postseason, and that's always going to be the yeah, but about Dak until he proves everybody wrong and starts winning multiple playoff games. But the thing that jumped out most to me is it's the defensive coordinators they pulled.
16: Mm-hmm.
7: So five of the 10 defensive coordinators pulled, they put Dak in the top tier, and they said that he has carved us up before. This guy knows how to dial up everything pre-snap so well that defensive minds have a much higher perspective
16: yeah.
7: of what Dak is as opposed to maybe offensive coaches or some other
16: yeah.
7: executives.
16: I think that says a lot. And I, you know, if they change this up next year, I'd like it to be where it's defensive coordinators, because they are the ones that are prepping for these guys
7: yeah.
16: all season, especially if it's, you know, we don't know who these defensive coordinators are because they're all anonymous. I wonder if it's anybody in the NFC East that has to deal with them twice a year.
7: There's got to be at least one.
16: Yeah.
7: You know?
16: And dudes that have been around for a while where maybe they saw him as a tier three type quarterback 6 years ago, and they see how he's progressed, and you know, just watching him year to year, like you watch him last year early on, and you see him in the, was it the 2023 season, where they had a really good regular season, they get that horrible loss in the playoffs.
7: Yeah.
16: And I think that is a good definition of what Dak is as a quarterback, is he can look like an MVP in the regular season, especially when you have these really good weapons around him. It looks like, you know, late career Tony Romo, like 2014 season, where the game is slowed down.
7: Yep.
16: He's a leader of the team. He looks great. It just sucks when you get to that big moment in the playoffs, and you know we haven't seen that for a couple of years because they haven't been there. But just that Green Bay loss, where maybe he's outgrown that. I don't know. I don't know if you ever can shake that. If I'm betting on somebody to do it, just seeing his maturity, I would bet that he could, but we have to see it. And I've also, you know, I said that about Romo. I said that about Dak before the Green Bay game.
7: Right.
16: He's been humbled. You have to be humbled in the NFL. It's just how many times can it keep happening?
7: Like, that's a central part of people's frustrations over what this team has been for over three decades now, is there's been some years where it's there for the taking, and they just can't punch through. And so Dak is seventh overall. I think that's fair. Drake May was eighth. Now, Drake May is going into, what, his third year in the league?
16: Yeah.
7: Took the Patriots to a Super Bowl. He jumped up considerably. Jared Goff is ninth. Jordan Love is tenth. I think I would prefer to have Dak over Goff and Love. Purdy comes in. I think he's such a product of Shanahan's system, although I like him. The one that I think is going to rise the most, maybe from this year to next year, is Caleb Williams.
16: Yeah.
7: And
16: I'm surprised he's at 11 after last year. I would have had him over Brock Purdy, Jordan Love, heck, maybe Drake May.
7: But he was so good down the stretch.
16: Yeah.
7: And it's just a matter of him continuing to master that position. But he's got such a good head coach and scheme to work inside that it just feels like he could maybe even get to tier one maybe as soon as next year. Maybe that's asking a lot to go 12 up into the top five, but
16: I think you'd have to have some postseason success in that to rise up to at least tier two. I mean, that's where he's at right now, but to be tier one, it feels like you need to make it to a Super Bowl, and just with the company that's in tier one.
7: And discussing Dak Prescott, is he ranked seventh in the New Athletic quarterback rankings amongst 50 executives and coaches? And Jaden Daniels, we check on the other NFC East quarterbacks. Jaden Daniels is 13th, which I think is fair because if you've watched quarterback on Netflix or even in-season Hard Knocks, just the multitude of injuries he had, you know, last year really slowed not only that team but him down. And I'm glad he didn't suffer because of that, because he was in tier two before.
16: Yeah, he was ranked number six last year, so he dropped seven spots down to 13. It does feel fair after last year, and it does feel up in the air with him. Like, I don't think this is necessarily like a make or break season for him.
7: No, he's just so slight.
16: Yeah.
7: Like, his body, it feels like he is going to continue to take on damage because he just, as my granddad would say, doesn't have a whole lot of lead in his ass. He's such a narrow dude. Yeah. But if he keeps running, he's going to incur injuries.
16: What do you think about the dude that does have a lot of lead in his ass, Jalen Hurts at 17.
7: Yeah.
16: So he dropped.
7: He was the last in Tier 2. Yeah. In fact, Tier 2 is the most broad in the NFL with 13 players total. I think there's limitations of what he is as a quarterback. It's just a matter of, can the next play caller for the Philadelphia Eagles do what Kellen Moore was able to do, balance everything out and play to his strengths?
16: Yeah.
7: Because throwing the ball over the middle, he seems allergic to it at times. And I think there's this is no accident that he's the final quarterback in Tier 2. Because had he not won, you know, the Super Bowl or been to Super Bowls, he probably drops down into Tier 3, I think.
16: I'd probably have Bo Nix into Tier 2.
7: Because Bo Nix was the first
16: one into Tier 3. But, yeah, it's going to be interesting after you trade away A.J. Brown, who didn't seem like the two of them got along. But that's still a huge weapon for him to help him out offensively that can go deep and give you options to do certain things that maybe could.
7: Mekhi Lemon, they got him, right? He's more of a slot receiver.
16: He's a slot, which I think he could be good, but again, he's a rookie.
7: But throw the ball over the middle to your slot receivers. Jalen Hurts doesn't love doing that, but he still has Goddard. I mean, Devontae Smith is still there. He's still, in my mind, an elite route runner. So it's just interesting to see that despite a lack of postseason success, Dak continues to climb this chart year after year, which says a lot about, you know, his maturity. And I think also people know that this is not the easiest environment to win in because of all the other things we talk about all the time with the Dallas Cowboys.
16: Yeah, and, you know, with the company that he's with being ranked in this one seventh in the ESPN poll, he was ranked sixth. Okay. So he was right above Justin Herbert in ESPN's, and he's right behind him in the Athletic one. And You know, you're right behind Lamar Jackson, who has an argument to be tier one. Justin Herbert, I think, has an argument for regular season to be into tier one. And Dak Prescott's right along there with him, and he's ahead of Drake May. He's ahead of Jared Goff. He has some really good company being a – like, there's really no debate that he is a top 10 quarterback in the NFL.
7: Yeah, and I think the offense and the strides they took last year, just in year one under Schottenheimer and Clayton Adams – it just, there's a lot of smart football people who I respect. In fact, our buddy Nate Tice, I was listening to his, you know, them, he and Matt Harmon were ranking their top offenses, and he has Dallas as the number one offense entering this season.
16: Really?
7: Simply because you have all 11 starters coming back. He's super high on Flannoy, who you heard this morning on The Invasion, and it's just a matter of Tyler Guyton can just play okay. They're going to be another productive offense because 11 returning starters, all your production's back. It maybe you can make an argument the Rams just have a little bit more.
16: Yeah.
7: And I think I would tend
16: I'd lean towards the Rams.
7: I'm curious to see what the Bears are in year three of Caleb, but it just feels like no matter where you want to put them, it's going to be a top five-ish offense, and that's more than okay.
16: Yeah.
7: You can win plenty of games with that. It's just a matter of how many steps can your defense take.
16: And with offense, it just feels like the yeah, but for everything is left tackle. Like mm-hmm. You can say, okay, Flannoy being the number three receiver, yeah, but your left tackle. Dak Prescott, we feel really good about him. Well, is he going to be able to stay upright? Like,
7: right.
16: That's going to be a huge question about this team is he going to be able to stay on his feet?
7: Well, and as good as the offense was at times driving the ball, it did stall out a few times. There was times they settled for field goals. And when you have a weapon like Brandon Aubrey, yeah, sometimes you're going to settle for a 60-yarder and feel okay about it. But I think the Musers were talking about it this morning. Their red zone offense was pretty pedestrian last year. Usually your top offenses can punch it in at a pretty high rate. They were like 54%, 56%, mm-hmm. something like that. Just very mediocre in the red zone. And hopefully that's something that improves. And
16: I heard Flannoy talk about that this morning with the invasion of just like things to look at to improve. And they were talking about working on their red zone offense like before practice. Just like that's something that's probably been on all of their minds over the offseason is just we need to put the ball in the end zone
7: mm-hmm.
16: once we get inside the 20.
7: And just looking at their road schedule with some of those good defenses they're going to be facing, yeah, that's going to be a definite area of improvement.
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1: What's up, man? How you doing?
2: I'm doing good. How you guys doing?
1: We're doing good, man. Thanks for the time. We appreciate you sitting down.
2: Thank you, guys.
1: You get excited this time of year?
2: Yeah, super excited, especially being on the Cowboys and seeing the talent that we have and the mindset that we have. And it's super dope being amongst a group of guys with the same ambition.

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2: I don't really like kind of get into the comparison.
1: Okay.
2: I'm just focused on being here, focused on winning for this organization and doing every single thing I can to be the best player I can here and win football games, being a Cowboy. So I enjoy it. I love it. I love being on the same team with the group of guys we have. And I love the fan base in itself. So it's amazing.
1: It's Quinnen Williams joining us. Of course, Cowboys defensive tackle hanging with us here on The Invasion. So when you get here last year, middle of the season, all that kind of the differences, just not only in team, but just in life, man. Like you're living in New York, hey, brand new place, now you got to learn how to live here. Do you feel like you finally have gotten accustomed to that and you're settled in and Dallas and Texas is more home now?
2: Oh, yeah, for sure, man. I love it, man. I haven't kind of been places in Dallas just yet and enjoyed different things like that just yet. But I'm just enjoying being on the Cowboys, man. I'm enjoying the fan base, welcome me with open arms, man. I'm just enjoying like the players and the teammates I have here. So, like I said, like it's a breath of fresh air being on a team where everybody in the organization is fighting for one goal and from top down, man, just want to work as hard as everybody can in their role to achieve their ultimate goal, and that's winning the Super Bowl. So it's super refreshing being a part of a group like that. So.
3: From the outside looking in, it looked like, Quinnen, you came in and was immediately a really big voice in the locker room.
2: Mm-hmm.
3: Is that kind of difficult to do? Is that just kind of in you to come in and immediately make an impact when you walk into the locker room?
2: I don't think it was like a big voice as in like the screaming or talking. I think the biggest thing for me was just like being accountable. I'm a huge leader, but I'm still learning how to be a vocal leader. And I'm a huge leader by being an example. I'm doing the right things when nobody's looking, doing the right things all the time, being consistent at doing the right things. And I just truly hope that my teammates trust me and respect me enough to when I do say something, they just trust it. But just because I work my tail off and doing the right things on the field and off the field. So, like I'm saying, hanging out with Dak, he's a great leader. When it comes down to voice, I had C.J. Mosley, who was another guy who's unbelievable leader when it comes down to using his voice. And I'm just trying to learn my way and learn how I can do it and do it my way when it comes down to being a leader. So,
1: now, you were here, of course, midway through the season. You come to Dallas, and so many changes defensively. And I know everybody's asking about Christian Parker, but what's been your take on having a new defensive coordinator who has never done it before and is so young?
2: I'm accustomed to having new coaches, man. So it's not different to me, man. Like I've had so many coaches in my career, head coaches, defensive coordinators, defensive line coaches in my career. So man, it was a normal day in Quinnen Williams' career when it come down to having a new head coach. I mean, a new head coach, new defensive coordinator, and everything like that. Especially getting traded over here, man. But having a guy like CP, man, he's unbelievable, man. You talking about a guy who's extremely detailed, extremely focused, extremely dedicated to making his defensive unit great. And that's all you can kind of ask for, man. And you see how hard he worked. You see the detail he puts in every single thing, every time he say anything. So it's one of those things like being a veteran, being a guy like I am, man. I trust him wholeheartedly that he's going to take us and put us in the right position to win football games. So.
3: It's Quinnen Williams, defensive tackle here, the Dallas Cowboys, with us at the table. In Oxnard, what gives you the confidence in this entire defense, the confidence that they can perform better than what happened last year?
2: I just truly think, man, like you can see, like we was one of the worst last year. And when you're at the bottom, man, it's on the way up. So we know the guys who was here last year, we know how that felt letting the offense down week in and week out. We know how that felt, couldn't get a stop when we needed to get a stop to win football games. And we know how it felt to be the reason why you lose. You lost football games. So we don't have a lot of guys that was here like last year. The guys that was that's here now, that was last year, man, know how that felt and put all our power into getting this thing changed around and doing the things that we can do to get it changed around. Then we have a lot of guys who's new. We have a lot of guys who can make an immediate impact day one, especially from leadership. Especially from mindset and especially being accountable on the football field. So they did a phenomenal job bringing those guys in, building this defense so we can be successful. And that was all about us putting the hard work in, listening to CP, listening to our coaches and getting better every single day, developing. And

0: and going to go play football games and being the reason why we win football games, and that's the mindset. So,
1: so you talked that you're not the most vocal of leaders. You lead kind of by example, and you just seem like a chill dude, you know? Like, so yeah. Where does that violence come from when you're out there on the field?
0: I don't know, man. It's just one of those things, like it's like a character, like you tap into. I always laugh with people. They ask me the same thing. It's like, bro, every time I see you, you're so nice and smiley and calm. But it's like Iron Man for me. I'm a huge Iron Man fan. So it's like Tony Stark is so cool and chill when he's not in that Tony Stark suit. But when he put on that suit, it's like it gives him like the powers and the things that he can do, like similar to like Batman.
1: Yeah.
0: I kind of have that same, I guess, approach in my career, in my life. When I put that equipment on, I just feel like I turn into a kind of a different person. So
1: it's kind of badass. You turn into a superhero on the football field.
0: Yeah, that's awesome, man.
2: Quentin Williams here with us at the table here in Oxnard, and I guess that's that game day routine that you have. You know, you like you said, you're a cool dude, man. Yeah. But I guess you can start feeling the process as you're getting ready for 100%. The game.
0: Yeah, 100%.
2: Is it once the helmet hits that it's on and popping?
0: I don't know what it is. It's once that once the shoulder pads strap up, your helmet tighten up. Once you step on that football field and you lined up across another individual who's trying to stop you from achieving the goals that you worked so hard for, I just tap into a different level. So,
1: yeah, man, you do it quite well. I would say you could definitely be an adventure the way you do that. Kind of curious. So now that you're back, because you grew up in Alabama, you grew up in the Birmingham area. You played obviously at Alabama.
0: Yeah.
1: Wait, was that kind of a shock living in New York for a while, or did you learn kind of how to love it up there?
0: And I embraced it.
1: Yeah.
0: I embraced it. It was amazing. Just being able to like see the Knicks win the championship for being up there so long. I've turned into a Knicks fan when I got drafted up there. So it's amazing, man. It was amazing up there. The food was great. The restaurants, the opportunities I had up there was amazing. It will always be one of my second homes still. So but being in Dallas is unbelievable, man. Being a Cowboy, the fan base, the being back down south is unbelievable. The barbecue is amazing.
1: Yeah, I was going to say, so, no way the barbecue in New York is good.
0: Nah. So, yeah, being in Dallas is unbelievable also. Yeah.
2: So this is your first training camp here with the Cowboys. And speaking of Dallas, what's your favorite thing that you've done in Dallas so far as you're getting acclimated to the city?
0: I'm a huge golfer, so I think the golfing in Dallas is unbelievable. You got the Omni Frisco right there, the golf headquarters. That's nice.
2: I'm pretty sure you don't have any issues getting in on that course.
0: Nah, it's amazing. It's amazing. I think the golfing in Dallas has been amazing. It has treated me well, basically. So,
2: how long have you been playing?
0: I've been playing about 2 years now.
2: Okay.
0: So,
2: feel pretty good about the game?
0: Yeah, I love it. I'm a diehard golfer now. So when I retire, I'm gonna try to be a full time golfer.
1: No way, really?
0: Yeah, I'm dead serious.
1: In season, do you get to play a lot?
0: No, I don't get to play. I just like practice a lot in season.
1: Okay,
0: I try to get some lessons in here and there. Then in season, but off season, I just like go dialed in like golf training camp almost.
1: Man, okay.
0: So.
1: Is it the same thing where you put like your polo on and you get your nice
0: Nah, I can't really come like an animal on the golf course because I got to be so relaxed and be just detailed and methodical on the course. So it's like,
2: well, man, we really appreciate the time. Thank you so much, man. Very
0: right,
2: nice to
0: you
2: meet
0: guys.
2: You. There you go. There he was, Quentin Williams. Really nice guy. Sat down with us.
1: Yeah, highly enjoyed talking.
2: Really did. Yeah, yeah. And you can tell that guy is, he may not admit that he's going to be a big vocal voice in the locker room as far as a leader, but you know that they're, even with Jerry and everyone mentioning that they're kind of doing this for him because he's never been to the playoffs before. And for a guy that they will say, man, we just want to do this for him and the talent that he has and the level of play that he can bring, and he hasn't had a taste of the postseason there. That's probably one of the rallying cries. Seriously, like, man, let's get this dude to the playoffs.
1: Yeah.
2: Seriously, let's go and see if we can do this. And he was a really cool dude, and it was really nice. Hopefully you enjoyed that interview.
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6: It's our old buddy, back for another year, the head coach of your Dallas Cowboys, Brian Schottenheimer. Coach Schottie, how are you, man?
7: I'm doing great, man. Good to see you guys. I love being back out here. I will say your guys' tent might be the coolest one I've seen.
6: Pretty sharp, huh?
7: Yeah, you guys have done a nice job. Got some Cliff Bars, and hopefully that's a sponsor of y'all's. Got the fans.
8: If you help need yourself, yeah, if you need a snack. If you need some.
7: I might take one to go.
6: Yeah.
7: But I'm doing amazing. Good to see you guys.
8: If you need a cool breeze, just let us know. We'll send one your way.
7: Yeah, that's kind of selfish. You guys have them down there for you, and I'm like lone man standing over here by myself.
6: I am not activating mine in protest of their selfishness.
7: Yeah. Make sure when our players come in here, they get a little bit of a fan. I'm not as important as they are this time of year.
6: By the way, so the last 2 days, we've had two players sit there. One left a mouthpiece. The other left gloves.
7: So well, luckily, we have plenty of those to go around. I don't think we're hurting in the mouthpiece or glove category.
9: Good. We didn't know if those were important.
7: Yeah. You guys could maybe auction those. I mean, hey,
9: that was my thought.
7: Yeah, I would. I mean, you know, for a good cause.
6: So today's a day off, but they're out here. What's going on?
7: Today's not a day off. Today is what we call a stay day, which is really about their bodies getting right. We don't move them full speed. We just kind of make them think the game a little bit, and then we take them in, and we do a bunch of pool work with them. We do a bunch of yoga. We do some Normatec boots. We do different stretching, different modalities. That's the word, modalities.
6: Yes.
7: I've learned that in the last 2 days. But just get their bodies feeling better because they're working their butts off out there. And
6: when did yoga become a part of the repertoire, whether it's here or some other place you've been?
7: Well, first of all, I'm a big yoga guy. I wouldn't say I'm a yogista or whatever they call that stuff, but my wife drags me to hot yoga all the time. And I literally feel I'm exhausted when I'm done with it, but I feel like it's an amazing workout. And crazy enough, we've done it for a while. The biggest proponent of it, you wouldn't think the guy. Yes. Defensive player. Biggest proponent
6: right now?
7: Of yoga. Yeah, on our team right now.
8: Big Quinnen?
7: No.
8: Is he into it?
7: Good guess, though.
8: Okay.
7: Close.
6: Kenny Clark.
8: No kidding.
7: Kenny Clark.
9: He's the one who left his gloves. Yeah.
7: Well, okay, give him his back because he's a big, he's a big scary guy. I would give him his gloves back. You know what I'm saying?
8: Yeah.
6: So he's the yoga guy.
7: He loves yoga. We've actually added a session, and he doesn't miss, man. So
9: does the hot yoga get a little gassy with all the big guys?
7: We don't do hot yoga. We do it in a more air conditioning room.
8: Or breathable.
7: But I could imagine it would be. Actually, I'll tell a quick story. It's kind of funny. So when I was with the Jets a while back, we Rex Ryan, our head coach, he would take us to do hot yoga and stuff. And poor Rex. Rex, I love you if you're listening to this. And every once in a while, you'd hear a and we all knew who it was, but you'd hear, sorry. And literally, we learned, so it would be a race to get in the room because we knew no one wanted to be by Rex. So if you'd walk into the room, everybody would be on the right.
9: There's
7: and
9: just
7: Rex,
9: a cone behind him.
7: Yeah, like a hazmat area, like, hey, do not enter.
9: Yeah.
7: But every time, sorry.
8: Yeah, when they introduce mixed company, it gets a little more wild, but I suppose Coach Rex would do that. Okay, so last time we talked with you, first year as a head coach, and I know this is sort of a cliche question, but I'm legitimately interested in how many of the wait till you're a head coach and you deal with X you dealt with in year one to kind of, I don't know if you checked off everything on the list, but you were on some rides along the way, weren't you?
7: Yeah. It is real. I mean, until you sit in a chair, you really have no idea. And heck, I grew up in a household with a guy that was sitting in the chair for over 20 years. The biggest thing to me, guys, is you get a phone call literally every day from somebody that takes you away from what you are great at and love to do, which is football, because there's something from a personal standpoint that needs to be corrected, addressed, fixed. And so, like, every morning, you know, you put on your your body armor, and you're like, okay, what time's it coming today? Is it going to be 7 a.m.? Is it going to be 7 p.m.? Is it going to be lunchtime? Is it going to be 11 p.m. at night?
6: Were you prepared for this side of it at all?
7: Yeah, but not that it happens every day.
6: Yeah.
7: I mean, it literally happens every day where I
9: it's
7: literally,
9: just about the size of the fire?
7: Yeah, it's how long it takes me to go and address the issue. But literally, I say, I laugh with my assistant, Laura Fryer. I'm like, all right, Laura, I get to go do what I love to do, you know, which is step into the game plan meetings and the chess match that is coaching and stuff. And then there's generally a knock on the door at some point, and she's like, hope you had fun. Because
6: oh,
7: wow. She knows, like, okay, all right, this is going to be a 20-minute conversation. This is going to be an hour conversation, but... Again, you know, I love people, man, and I'm always going to put the family and the brotherhood piece of this thing first, because the exit knows you're going to figure that out. But if the culture is not right, you got no chance.
9: Well, you've talked about building the best culture, and everybody we've talked to has talked about how great the vibes are, and it's very apparent watching the guys how close they are, and you know we talked to the new GM of the Mavericks, and he was talking about how one of the major categories that they evaluate is locker room presence and vibes, for lack of a better word. Is that a priority when you're team building of how are these guys all going to fit? How does that get prioritized with just raw talent?
7: Yeah, I don't think necessarily everybody views it that way. We certainly do here with the Dallas Cowboys. And when I say that, I mean from the top down, from Jerry to Steven to Will, and the entire Jones family, myself, the coaching staff. You know, you look at the players that we've added, they're great people that just so happen to be awesome at football. Like Quinnen Williams, one of my favorite human beings ever, ever. Gentle, giant, whatever. Dominant football player.
9: Mm-hmm.
7: Caleb Downs, elite human being. Raised the right way. Mom, dad, sisters in medical school. Like, elite person. Great player. Why? Well, why would you bring in people that don't want to be part of a team-first mentality or a culture that believes in brotherhood and looking out for one another, protecting the team? Teams can do it. You can do it. But I don't think it sustains success. Like, we want to win a Super Bowl this year. We're building the greatest culture in professional sports, I believe. But, like, we want this to sustain. And so I think the only way to sustain success is to have the right people on board.
8: So how often do you have to sort of marry that logic of the best player and the best dude? That's not always a perfect fit. When it is, you jump on it, right? But I feel like a lot of this business is there's 32 teams hunting dudes.
7: Yep.
8: And we've got to be pragmatic. We've got to get what we can get. How hard is that?
7: It's hard, but again, at the same time, and let me be clear. I mean, we don't, myself included, we're not all angels. I mean,
8: No.
7: I mean, my temper is like, hey, I'm a good dude, but like, you watch me, you catch me at the wrong time, and I'll bite your face off. That's just the way I am, and I calm down pretty quick. But again, that's why it's 24/7, man.
8: Mm-hmm.
7: Like, that's why I trust Will McClay and his scouting staff to know everything, not just about the player. I can turn a film on guys and be like, yeah, this guy can cover a receiver. This guy's a really good blitzer off the edge, or this guy's a really good running back. But we also want to know about what's in here.
8: Yeah.
7: You know, because when you go through a tough time, like, shoot, look what we dealt with last year. Mm-hmm. You know, unfortunately, losing Marshawn. I mean, like, if you don't have the right guys all kind of rowing in the right direction, it's going to be hard.
6: And you got to get – this is the case in probably every business, every team, no matter what the sport is. You got to have a little bit of luck, too. Even with Caleb, you know, that guy's so unbelievable, and he fell into your lap, and he's a hell of a human being.
7: Totally.
6: So, I mean, that is a little bit of luck on that side of it. You're just like, oh, my God, yes, you, please, come here now. You're the guy.
7: No, yeah, my wife literally asked me the night before the draft, and she said, you know, hey, you know, if you had a perfect, you know, one of those hypotheticals, hey, in the perfect situation, you know, who would you want? And I said Caleb, but I was like, yeah, he won't be there.
6: Yeah.
7: And so literally we had a handful of guys that we were really interested in. He was at the top of the list, and good fortune came our way. But, you know, that's why this business is so exciting. That's why the draft turns out the attendance that it does, is because it's a soap opera in its own right.
8: This is Coach Brian Schottenheimer with us in the tent here out in Oxnard for Cowboys Training Camp 2026. So I was very interested in your road to Christian Parker. He's obviously the item of intrigue in this camp for so many of us. Very interested in how he might engage you in trash talk if the time is right, and you may engage back. But more specifically, how did your road lead to him? Did you have any connection along the way, or was it just a thorough job search that took you there?
7: It's actually a really cool story, so I'll spend a few minutes on it. You know, every summer I do a deep dive into different staffs and, hey, who are some of the coaches maybe that you guys in-house know about that we don't? And you call trusted friends, people you believe in that are in the business, and, of course, they want to see their buddies do well and whatnot. So Christian was kind of on my radar for a while about a young up-and-coming secondary coach out of Denver first, and then he went to Philadelphia. But the interview process was interesting because Christian was the 9th Zoom interview we did. And I didn't really want to do it. I was gassed. I'll just be honest. We had, you know, played the season really well. I got the job, right, coming off a season. Then, you know, all that goes into the first year, and then the season ends, and then you make these changes. And you're like, man, we've done 8. We had great candidates. But I was convinced by Ryan Feeder and a couple of the other guys, like, hey, you need to do this. You know, you've had this guy on your list for a while. And every time we talked to Christian, first it was a Zoom, he was just dynamic. Like, the conviction of what he has in terms of what he wants his defense to look like was just so detailed, so real. So we were like, whoa, glad we interviewed that guy. Then we brought him in along with about 4 or 5 other candidates into Dallas, and he was even better. And Jerry loved him. Steven loved him. He broke down the defensive side of the ball to where we all could understand it very simply. He's an unbelievable communicator. He doesn't waste words. Like, sometimes I get going and I just start, you know, throwing words and I'm like, whatever. Christian is not that way at all. When you talk to him, like, this guy, he knows what he wants to communicate. He knows what he wants to say. And it is like, he says it, he stops, and you're like, oh, yeah, he made his point. Like, I don't need any more. Whereas I might have blabbled on a little bit more. He's not like that at all. And it's been really cool for me. Like, everybody talks about he's 34, first time. But he reminds me a lot of myself. When I got my coordinator job in New York with the Jets, I was 32. And Christian reminds me of, like he's thought about this opportunity for, I would say, at least 4 or 5 years. Like, he is a first-time coordinator, first-time play caller. But he's thought what that first defensive team meeting about identity would be. And he crushed it. He nailed it. And so the players really, really have bought into him, his scheme. And when I tell you there's a line outside of his door of players wanting to talk football with this guy, because he really is a brilliant, brilliant football mind, it's cool.
8: A tiny follow-up about his tactics, his scheme, his ideas. How does that marry? Can you give us an idea or two how it marries well with what you guys do offensively?
7: Yeah, I mean, it's one of these systems. And again, you know, Vic Fangio deserves a lot of credit. He was a big part of you know, imparting things into CP's game. But he's been around, you know, Vance Joseph. He's been around a lot of great defensive minds. The system fits what I believe, because I look at the thing offensively as a quarterback. And this style of defense and the disguises that they do, it makes the quarterback hesitate. And if the quarterback hesitates and you have the right pieces rushing the passer, guess what? That stopwatch is going to go off pretty quick and you're going to be encased in trouble. And so it really made a lot of sense, because I've loved this system for a long time. It really had nothing to do with weakening Philly, although I got some texts from my buddies in Philly and they're like, damn, you got a good one. So,
8: yeah.
10: Was this, you mentioned, you know, you had success at a really young age, or the opportunity to you know, coordinate an offense at a really, really young age in this league. What were you, with the position your dad had and growing up around him and all that, did you, when you got into this business, was it always head coach? Was there a level of success that you thought, okay, if I reach this point, I'm cool with it? Like, when you hit it at 32, were you like, I'm good?
7: No, I mean, I made a decision probably when I was about 20, 21. I was a junior or senior at Florida. You know, I wrote down on a card that I wanted to be the youngest head coach in the history of the NFL. It was David Shula at the time, before Sean did it. And again, humbly speaking, I had an opportunity at 32 after my first year in New York to do it. And, you know, I just didn't feel like the situation was right. And quite honestly, there were some things I didn't feel like I was quite ready. You know, and I had moved from, again, I'd gone from San Diego to New York. We'd had 2 kids under the age of 1 and a half. And I hadn't been around my kids. But, you know, this is something that I always wanted. If this would have never happened, I would have been okay. You know, I've called plays in this league for a long time. But you know, quite honestly, guys, like, you know, I love leading men. I think I really do. I love leading groups of people. And, you know, but I've learned that, you know, you have to be authentic. You know, leadership from an authentic standpoint to me is the only way to do it. You know, and so.
10: There's like a veneer of yucky when it comes across as not real, you know?
7: Totally.
10: And you can sense that, I'm sure.
7: The players sense it even more than we do. I mean, I remember working, you know, in a situation in my younger career where there was a coach that, you know, when I would talk to him, he was awesome. And then up in front of the team, he was totally different. I was like, that's not you. Like,
10: yeah.
7: We're looking around like, where'd that guy go?
8: Yeah.
7: You know, and it's just – and the players sense it. And so my old man always said, hey, when you get your chance, do it your way and always be authentic. And that's what I try to do.
9: When – you got the opportunity here a couple of years ago now. Perception was, because you were kind of a surprise candidate and an internal candidate, there was, I guess, the concern or the perception that you were brought in and elevated because Steven and Jerry could keep you under control and that you would be kind of agreeable. But in the time since then, it does seem like you're influence has grown, and I don't know if that's something that was there from the start in your mind, or if you built trust, or maybe you're just really good at managing up. How do you see it?
7: Well, I look at it this way first and foremost. I think, you know, at the end of the day, when you're in any, you know, high position, offensive coordinator, defensive coordinator, whatever, you're always being evaluated. So I think Jerry and Steven, the Joneses in general, knew that, you know, I was really good at that job, but they liked what I saw, what they saw from me in terms of in front of the room and command and correcting and teaching and things like that. But it was something from the very beginning that was important to me that we had that relationship. So the trust in this role that I'm currently in is totally different. You know, I'm making decisions for the entire organization, not just for the offense. And that trust was built over a lot of conversations. Like, the interview was the first piece, but once the interview was over, it still continued through hiring the first coaching staff, doing free agency, doing the draft. Like, you know, and that's what I love about these guys is, like, you know, how many owners are sitting in a tower or walking the field every day at practice? You go around the league, all 32 teams. How many are there? And Jerry and Steven understand football, and it was something really important to me that we had that relationship, and I asked for that, and they were like, absolutely. So I think that's part of the reason that it flows the way it does.
10: What is your earliest memory of being at a camp with your dad?
7: Yeah, it would have been Lakeland in Ohio, small school, probably 2 hours outside of Cleveland. Training camp probably would have been 1984, maybe 3, and just, you know, being mesmerized by these massive guys going out to practice in their pads and then being able to hang around them in the locker room, and they're just normal dudes. You just forget.
9: Who were the quarterbacks at that camp?
7: 84 would have been probably Gary Danielson would have been there. Brian Sipe was probably still there. God, I'm dating myself how old I am.
8: Was Clay Matthews senior on that team?
7: Clay Matthews was there, sure was. Chip Banks was a linebacker. That was the Dixon Minifield team.
8: That's right.
7: They had Mac and Biner.
8: Yeah.
7: I just remember these guys that I just looked up to that were these, you know, absolute gods when you saw them in pads and then in the locker room. They were just, you know, fun-loving dudes that loved to play football and have a good time.
10: Did you ever try to impart any wisdom from a play-calling standpoint as like a eighth grader to your dad or anything?
7: No. He would have shut that down real fast. He would have been like, no.
8: Well, Coach, it's really a thrill for us to visit with you every year, and we appreciate you coming back for year two, and let's do it again about 12 months from right now, and have a great season.
7: Love it. Appreciate you guys. Always enjoyable.
10: Thanks, Shotty.
7: Thanks,
10: Shotty.
9: Thank you.
8: There he is, Cowboys coach Brian Schottenheimer here on The Ticket.
10: Thanks, man. All right, let's do... Thanks, Shotty.
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21: Yesterday, we sat down with the Cowboys' leading rusher from last year, Javonte Williams. A couple things jumped out at me about Javonte Williams. Number one, another really nice guy. The Cowboys have gone that extra mile the last few years to acquire the right kind of guy. And everybody that we've talked to has just been really nice, and they've been polite, and they've been fun and funny and interesting. And Javonte Williams is no exception. The other thing that struck me is how thick he is, how built he is. Robert Newhouse, the old bowling ball running back for the Cowboys back in the 70s, the late, great Robert Newhouse, was 5'10", 210. And Javonte Williams is 5'10", 220. I mean, he is, you see when you're up close to him why he broke so much contact last year. He's tough to bring down, and we had a really good time talking with the Cowboys starting running back here at training camp.
22: About to start your sixth year. Last year, 252 carries, that's 10th in the league. 1,204 yards, or 1,201 yards, that's 4th in the league. 4.8 yard average, 11 touchdowns, which was 8th in the league on the ground. Which one of those numbers are you most proud of?
23: Probably the 252 carries, honestly. Just showing that I was durable throughout the season. I missed the last game. I missed a couple halves of some other games. But overall, I'm glad that I was able to finish the season out strong and healthy.
21: 252 carries plus 30 or so receptions. You had about 280 some odd touches, career high in touches. How did How did that make you feel coming into this season? Because a lot of times a running back, after a big workload, a career-high workload, that next year they're feeling it. Yeah. Are you still feeling fresh?
23: Yeah, I'm still feeling fresh. I feel like that's a testament just to my teammates. They introduced me to a lot of different recovery things like acupuncture, bringing in our own massage therapist and things like that. So recovery is a huge part of it. Like tomorrow we have an off day, so just get your body back right and ready to go. That's another big part of the game a lot of people don't see.
21: Were you doing that stuff, acupuncture, massage, throughout the season plus off season?
23: Yes, sir. Last year was my first year actually doing it. CD introduced it to me. So once I started doing that, yeah, it was every week, like every Friday. Even now, he come out and we go every Friday.
21: That's great, and that's one way football has changed, because 30 or 40 years ago, recovery was just have a six-pack of beer.
23: Yeah. Yeah, that's back when they was doing, what, 3-a-days, all that kind of right. stuff. Yeah, that's a different breed for sure.
22: So that was your best season as a pro last year. I know a lot of things went into that, but why did it work so well here in Dallas for you last year?
23: I feel like my confidence, just the coaches believing in me every day, just telling me like, oh, I remember you did this, I remember you did that, like just trying to boost my mentality and my confidence. So I feel like that was a huge part of it. And then also just getting into the playbook, learning the actual scheme and actually like where the offensive linemen trying to go and trying to help my block set up and little just the small details. I feel like that's what took my game to the next level.
22: The Clayton Adams running scheme is pretty good run behind too, isn't it?
23: Oh yeah, for sure. Then I got O-lineman. I mean, just the whole team. Just everybody. I feel like everybody was on the same page, connected last year on the offensive side of the ball. So, I mean, we just got to keep it rolling. We got to keep that going and build off of it.
21: You had the injury year in 2022. Then you came back and had two solid years in Denver and then really popped last year. Did you feel any residual effect from the injury in those next two seasons in Denver and finally feel like yourself again last year, or was it just a matter of changing franchises? What have the last 3 years been like?
23: I mean, the year after I tore my ACL, I was definitely kind of like nervous and shaky about playing on it. I still had to wear the brace. Actually, the first game I played without the brace was against the team I got hurt against. So,
21: oh, wow.
23: Yeah, that was crazy. But, I mean, yeah, the whole year, just in the back of my mind, I'm thinking, like, oh, it might not be ready. Like, after the games, I still feel a little sore and things like this. But, I mean, the next year after that, I was completely fine. But I feel like last year, like I said, just my confidence and just, like, being in a different scenery, just another change. I feel like that really, really helped my game out a lot.
21: Yeah.
22: I think it's remarkable how you guys, especially running backs, bounce back from a knee injury. I had meniscus surgery 11 years ago. I felt like I felt it for 5 years.
10: Yeah.
22: It's just, I can understand that, though, when you come back and you're just thinking, okay, is this thing going, even though it may be stronger, is this thing going to hold with all those cuts you guys make?
23: Right, that, and then you got to think, you got 320-pound people jumping on your back, things yeah. like that. You trying to run away from people, all that kind of stuff. So, yeah, I feel like the hardest part, it wasn't physical or nothing like that. It was just mentally like, oh, might not. If I make one wrong move, I don't know. Like, just in the back of your mind, you always going to think like that. But, I mean, the more you just play on it, the more you get tackled and just keep playing football, you kind of forget about it.
21: This is Cowboys running back Javonte Williams with us here at training camp in Oxnard. Your quarterback has labeled this offense the greatest offense there is. Are you guys the greatest offense?
23: I mean, Dak already said it, so we got to live up to it. We got to go out there and prove it. Like I said last time, we can't just keep talking about it. We got to actually go out there and put it on the field and let everybody else be the judge.
22: You had an awesome college career, and we're up for a lot of awards as a running back in North Carolina. Want to make sure I get this right. Teachy, North Carolina is where you're from?
23: You can say that.
22: I messed that up.
23: That's right.
22: Okay. Mm-hmm. And Wallace Rose High School was your high school.
23: Wallace Rose Hill.
22: Okay. Yes. 4 straight state championships, and you were valedictorian. Yeah. Now, we cannot relate to that.
21: No. Yeah.
22: Craig and I went to school together in college, and combined, we did not have your 4.6 GPA.
21: That's true, actually.
22: It really is true. You're laughing, but that's true.
23: Yeah.
22: And somehow we got a degree. So how did you do that? How did you play football and be the valedictorian of your school?
23: It's just the way I was raised, the way I grew up. My mom always made sure, like, do your homework first, then you can go outside and play. So, I mean, I stuck with that mentality all the way throughout high school. I always made sure I did my work first. Like, sometimes it'll be times I have homework, and I'll be in my last period. I go ahead and do my homework while I'm in class, put in my book bag, and go straight to practice. So I don't got to worry about it when I get home. It's just, like, little stuff like that. Just always making sure I did my work first, and then football. I think I wanted to play football so bad, I just did the work.
22: Yeah, yeah, made sure you took care of that business. What was your favorite part of school, your favorite subject? That
23: history.
22: You were, really?
23: Yeah, I like learning about things from the past. And I used to collect, like, little artifacts. My guidance counselor in elementary school, her, I think it was, like, her great-great-granddad or something was in one of the wars. And, like, I was doing good in school, so she gave me, like, one of his pens.
22: Oh, wow.
23: Yeah, from the war. So, I mean, yeah, I just like collecting little things like that, coins.
22: You still keep up with history, yeah, books and documentaries and stuff?
23: Yes,
22: highly recommend The Revolutionary War with mm-hmm. Ken Burns.
23: A book?
22: No, the documentary.
23: Oh, the documentary. Oh,
22: yeah, okay. I think you'll like it.
23: Okay.
22: That's my history recommendation for you.
23: Revolutionary War. I got you.
1: It's got to be a pretty small club that has won 4 state championships in high school. Like, I know people that have won 2, 3, but to win 4, that's pretty heady stuff.
23: Yeah.
1: At what point in there, and you started really racking up some rushing yards your junior and senior season, when did you think, I might be able to play in the NFL?
23: Yeah, I mean, back then, at that point, I wasn't even thinking about NFL. I was just trying to get to college because I didn't get my offer to Chapel Hill until the last game of my senior year.
1: Oh, wow.
23: So it was like the very last game of my high school career. We played at Chapel Hill.
1: At the stadium there?
23: When you make it in North Carolina, when you make it to the state championship, you play at either NC State, UNC, or Wake Forest.
1: Okay.
23: So that year we played at UNC, and Larry Fedora was in the press box. And on the first play of the game, I scored like 75-yard touchdown. And after the game, he came in. He was like, you want to be a Tar Heel?
1: How
23: cool. I was like, let's do it. Yeah, so, I mean, that's how it happened. So I was really just trying to make it to college because they was looking at me as safety. But once they see me play running back, like, in their face, they was like, oh, okay. Yeah, we might have a chance.
1: Interesting.
22: And speaking of running back, do you think that position is starting to regain some appreciation around the league? You got a 3-year extension and some of the money now going to running backs these last couple of years. The position seems to be coming back.
23: Yeah, it seemed like we finally starting to get the respect that we deserve. I mean, it's been a long time, but yeah, I'm glad to see those guys getting what they got. I'm grateful for my contract also. And just being able to play in the NFL, I mean, that's a blessing in itself. So, I mean, even without the money, it'd still be fun just to be out here with the team, my teammates. I see how hard they work. And just on Sundays, for everything to come together, it's beautiful.
1: You have anything you like to do in your spare time? Any hobbies? Like, George collects Barbie dolls.
22: Yeah. It's weird, but yeah.
23: For real?
22: Yeah. No, he's just... I did think the movie was good.
23: I mean,
22: getting back to
23: that's,
22: recommendations,
23: that's
22: Barbie the movie is really good. Yeah.
23: But nah, I like riding horses.
22: Yeah.
23: I like fishing. I've never been hunting before. I don't really like hunting that much, but fishing and riding horses, being outside, dirt bikes, four-wheelers, all that.
1: That's great.
22: Have you found a good place to fish around the Metroplex?
23: Actually, where I live at, it's like a huge, like a lake, like right in front of it. So everybody just go out there and fish. It's stocked anyway, so
22: okay.
23: Wow. Catching and throw it.
22: It's not Deion's old lake, is it?
23: Nah.
22: Okay.
23: Oh, Deion Sanders?
22: Yeah.
23: Nah.
22: He used to have his own pond out in Prosper.
23: Oh, it might be then. That's where I live at, Prosper.
22: That's okay. What I thought. Yeah, it may be Deion's old pond for all we... Are you fishing legally, or are you just... Are you just jumping on someone's property and fishing?
23: Oh, no. I be seeing people out there. I ask them, can I come fishing?
22: Yeah, it's probably public.
1: You know, it's Deion's. If the big sign is still out there, it was a neon sign that said Deion's Fishing.
22: Yeah, goal. Prime time. Yeah, prime time fishing.
23: Nah, I ain't seeing no.
22: Hey, Craig mentioned your reception numbers last year. And I don't, including us, I don't think we talk enough about what you've done as a receiver. Totals over through your career, 43, 47, 52, and 35 last year. What has made you a good receiver through the years?
23: Just growing up. I mean, I could always catch the ball. It's just, I don't know, I just have to be in a position to get it. But, I mean, just catching the ball, it's always came natural to me. And anything I can do to help the team win, I'm down for it.
1: Are we going to see you in the preseason, or – are you going to rest like most of the starters?
23: Yeah, I don't know. Shotty ain't said yet, but I think last year the starters were sitting. So
22: I think you're going to be wearing a baseball cap, I think, is what you're going to be doing.
1: You're going to be fishing in the preseason.
22: Yeah, ask the coaches if you could do that. Hey, this is awesome. Great visit. Really enjoy watching you play. We appreciate the time.
23: Yes, sir. I appreciate y'all having me.
22: You bet.
23: Thank you.
21: That is Cowboys running back Javonte Williams with us here at training camp in Oxnard. 1,200 yards last year, was a lot of fun to watch, and is a part of what they're calling the greatest offense there is.
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1: QB1, Dak Prescott, entering his 11th year as the starting quarterback of the Dallas Cowboys. He did the car wash yesterday with the TV stations, and he sat down with all the guys that are here doing TV. And I thought when he was with Fox 4, Mike Ducey asked him a question that was kind of interesting to me, because you do wonder how he views himself, but also in the sense of when he got asked this question, because Ducey's question flat out was, do you think you're the best quarterback in the NFL? And his answer to that was interesting to me because of a couple of reasons, but let's play that here. So this is Dak Prescott with Mike Ducey from Fox 4 last night.
2: You see the Athletic rank you as a tier two quarterback behind the likes of a Justin Herbert. I'm sure that makes your blood boil a little bit, whether you would admit it or not. My question to you is, do you think you're the best quarterback in the NFL?
3: Yeah, I do. I mean, I give credit to where credit's due, and there's a lot of great players in this league, but you just said it, and you said it best when comparing yourself amongst your peers. If you don't think that you're the best or you can do anything that what somebody else does, I don't know if this game is for you. Now, can I run like Lamar? Absolutely not. Can Pat extend plays and Josh Allen extend plays, you know, with the best of them? Absolutely. So I do kind of think there's a tier to it, because we all do the jobs different and we all can get the job done differently. But truthfully, I couldn't tell you about a tier. I couldn't give a damn of what tiers people put it in. When I do see those things, or those things come up or ask that question, I wonder who had the credentials to create those tiers, because at the end of the day, said it's about doing a job, and I think I can get my job done as good as anybody in this league.
2: Yeah, your opinion is the one that matters most, and you feel, all things considered, you're the best quarterback in the league.
3: I absolutely feel the right time, the right thing, that I am the best. As I said, I'm giving credit to, you know, Mahomes, to Josh Allen, to Lamar Jackson. I mean, two guys that just went and won the Super Bowl, went to the Super Bowl. They're winners. You can't take away anything from what others done. But, yeah, if I don't think that I'm the best, you'll see me retire.
1: It's interesting.
4: It is. And on one hand, you can say, what do you expect him to say?
1: Right.
4: Because I don't think a lot of people will, in that situation, well, a lot of people wouldn't be presented that question if you know that they aren't in that position.
1: Right.
4: And, yeah, I want him, my quarterback of the team that I would like, to think that he is the best at what he's doing. But you do have the non-results of when it truly, truly counts that will make some people roll their eyes.
1: Yeah.
4: And as a fan, as a really big fan, in your sake, when you look at that and you're just thinking as a Cowboy fan, do you say, all right, this is exactly what I want him to do? Does it fire you up? Or does it make you roll your eyes a bit, going, all right, you know, he's putting an asterisk on it. He's mentioning a few guys that he knows will be in the conversation about being on a tier above him.
1: Right.
4: But he's kind of proclaiming that, what if I don't believe that, then what's the point of me going out here and playing? Well, you can almost use some of it as a little bit of motivation, if you would want, on one hand, to say, well, am I the best? In my mind, I do think I am, but I feel like I can play better and I can get better. And if I get better as a quarterback, maybe the results will be better as a team. That may be the politically correct answer to say. So I think it's different levels of what you want the guy to say. But expecting him, I wouldn't expect anything differently from knowing the Dak that we've known here ever since he started playing right here in Dallas.
1: Right. He's a great leader, tremendous belief in self.
4: Right.
1: I think his path through Mississippi State, his path into the NFL, what he has done and where he has gotten to, the level that he plays at, I think it's fair to consider yourself one of the best quarterbacks in the NFL, which is kind of what he was almost conversing to a little bit there.
4: Right.
1: And then when Ducey kind of followed it up and he said, yeah, I believe I am the best in the right place at the right time. And I think that's fair. There are games that we have seen where you would say, that game, he was the best quarterback in the NFL this week, potentially. Is he the best quarterback in the NFL? Then quarterbacks get weighted so unfairly. We know this. If you don't win a ring, nobody considers you the best. If you don't make a Super Bowl, no one considers you the best.
4: If you don't have that success when it matters.
1: Right.
4: And I think, well,
1: being 2-5 in the playoffs matters.
4: Right. But I think there are times when you can have those individual awards that will put you at a notch above also, because you haven't seen that success from Lamar.
1: Or Josh Allen.
4: Always going, right, Josh Allen, but they're going to be mentioned in the conversation because they've won MVP. And because they've been to conference championship games, and because Dak hasn't been to one, I still don't understand why that is the mark of you've done something that we've heard from a lot of people. Because the Cowboys haven't been to a conference championship game in 30 years, it feels like that's the step that everybody wants take in order to be recognized as a good quarterback. It's not that.
1: No.
4: It's going to a Super Bowl. And it's... The next step and the ultimate step, of course, is winning. But I think if you've made it to a Super Bowl, you can say, you don't hear Cam Newton say a Super Bowl quarterback. Yeah, he played in it. He's an MVP. So those are the ones, the credentials that are going to stick out more for him. But this playoff success is definitely needed for Dak, man. But I think he needs a run to go to a Super Bowl, not just a conference championship game. We say that now because they haven't been.
1: Right,
4: but if that's the mark then they still lose, it's going to be like, well, you didn't make it to a Super Bowl.
1: Well, of course, with this franchise especially, because of Starbuck and Aikman.
4: Well, I think
1: you're
4: right.
1: Danny White. Nobody talks about Danny White as one of the great quarterbacks of this franchise
4: in the
1: league.
4: They do mention those three conference championship games, though. You're right. Three in a row that they went to, and he couldn't quite get over the hump. But, yeah, they have got to have some playoff success. And even if it's one of those surprising runs – where they call lightning in a bottle and something goes their way for once in the playoffs instead of against them. Just every single trip to the playoffs for the Cowboys in the last 30 years, it's been something pretty dramatic that happened to where they got knocked out. Like that Rams game where the Rams ran all over them in that divisional round game. That was crazy. I mean, they got blown out, but it was just they could not stop the run. And Romo fumbling the extra point and the catch that didn't, it's just so much stuff. And then the last play of Zeke where he's playing center. Like, everything is so magnified and dramatic with this franchise and these playoff failures. He can say what he want, and he can talk his talk. And I want him to talk his talk because you've got to believe in yourself if you're going to get to that point. Man, if you don't see that here in the next 2-3 years, he's going to have to go somewhere else, I think, in order to find that success. And I just don't know if that's still going to be the case.
1: I don't know either. It's the pressure put on the quarterback of this franchise of trying to get from very good, because he's a very good quarterback, to be considered a great quarterback or the best quarterback in the NFL. It's weird how we do attach that to it, because – I could ask anybody, is Sam Darnold the best quarterback in the NFL? Would you say Sam Darnold is one of the top five quarterbacks in the NFL?
4: I would not.
1: Would you say Drake May is one of the top five quarterbacks in the NFL?
4: I would not.
1: Well, those are the two guys that just played the
4: Exactly
1: Super Bowl.
4: Right. And I just don't think you need to be the best quarterback in the league in order to have team success. You don't need that.
1: Correct. And I think both those teams last year proved it. Now, Drake May, again, is so young that a couple of years from now, we may look at it and go, dude, he's top three quarterback in the NFL. I don't know.
4: Or you may never hear from him. Another time.
1: That may have been
4: the run that they had.
1: Right. But it's so crazy because of what Sam Darnold had done earlier in his career, him winning the ring doesn't matter. It's the team that got it. Or maybe it's the Jackson Smith and Jigba, or it was the Seahawks defense, whatever it is. But with Dak, it's so different because Dak is hands down a better quarterback than Sam Darnold. I think everyone would agree to that, however you want to rank quarterbacks in the NFL. But Sam Darnold got the ring, and Dak may never get it.
4: And may not even get there for a chance.
1: Right, and that's where this conversation, people sitting here going, oh, well, Dak's never going to win it. You can't win with Dak. Well, Seattle won with Sam Darnold.
4: Yep, and you want to talk about flipping the script on the narrative of a career in one single year. Well, it happened a little bit in Minnesota, but then it came right back when he had crazy eyes in that playoff game and at the end of the season where they couldn't get it done. They had this great regular season and just melted down in the playoffs. You go, okay, man, that dude's never going to win.

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1: This thing, and I don't know if they have it in them, man. I really don't. And it doesn't take a lot. It really doesn't. I think they're closer than they've been in a long time, the group that they have, but it may be too far in order to break through and get to that level where they want to get. They're snake bitten.
2: It might be, but until they're not, right?
1: Until they're not.
2: That's why you look at this and you see the team on paper looks better and the way that they're going about things and the vibe. Does that mean they're going to win the playoffs? I have no idea. But nobody last year thought Denver was going to play and host the NFC champ or AFC championship game,
1: right?
2: Or that the Patriots were going to turn around after 2-4-13 seasons and make a run to the Super Bowl. And that was, again, if the Patriots didn't go, Denver was going with Bo Nix. And so is everybody saying that Bo Nix is better than Dak because he played in a conference championship game last year?
1: He didn't even play it. Didn't he get hurt?
2: Right, he was hurt. Okay. You see what I mean.
1: No, I know exactly what you mean. Just even leading the team to the point of having the number one overall seed.
2: Right.
1: Yeah, no, it's something that's possible and can happen, but you just look at the circumstances that's been over this team, and I don't know, man. I love the confidence, and he's always going to have it. It doesn't matter. I think he knows it'll be his last year, and the play is declining, and they're going to have that same interview with Ducey, and they're going to ask him the same question, and it's going to be the same answer every single year. Whether it's a successful regular season or they fail dramatically in the playoffs, every time you ask that dude that question, that's going to be the answer. And I'm here for it because I'm with you. I want QB1 to have all the confidence in the world that he's the best, and at any moment, that thing is going to break through, and you're going to find success that no one thought you were going to achieve.
2: Right.
1: I really want to hear that. But it is going to make a lot of people roll their eyes when they do that because you haven't seen it yet. And any other quarterback that hasn't had that success, they will say that same thing, and you're going to get some eye rolling from the fan base.
2: Yeah.
1: Josh Allen can say, "Oh, you're the best quarterback?" Yep. And a lot of people will believe it, but they're going to say, "Okay, we haven't even been to a Super Bowl with this dude. What the hell is he talking about?" Until you get there, let's see the proof.
2: You're not wrong. Yeah. And I do think that the fact that if that comment from Dak irritates you, it kind of shows that the expectation of him being able to win, of having playoff success, shows that you actually think he's good enough to have it.
1: Right.
2: Because if it was, name your random quarterback, what if Sam Darnold had come here? And Sam Darnold was our quarterback, or Justin Fields was the quarterback, or Tyrod Taylor was our, name whatever guy that just kind of jumps around the league. I don't think people, what did you expect? You really thought that guy was going to win?
1: Yeah.
2: You wouldn't be as mad about them not winning if you didn't realize that Dak can play at a level, which is where the frustration comes in, that they haven't been able to get there because you actually do believe he's a good quarterback.
1: Every quarterback's not being asked that question.
2: Correct.
1: It's a reason why those quarterbacks are being asked the question in the first place.
2: Right.
1: It's because that they have the ability to maybe even be perceived as one of the best quarterbacks in the league. So just even being asked the question is a reason why there's a reason for it. So,
2: right.
1: Man, it's another year to where these expectations are going to be sky high for the Cowboys and even more so this year, as we discussed earlier, because of the improvements that they've made and the depth that they had. So we'll see how it plays out, man. We have preseason game number one of the entire schedule tonight with Arizona and Carolina. You can hear that game right here on the Ticket. So football is about to start.
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1: American Leak Detection and Lone Star Mitsubishi.
0: And here is Dave with his land.
2: Thank you. Thank you very much. Thank you, Oxnard. Thank you, Dallas Cowboys Training Camp. So last year, as we were beginning camp in 2025, we had a very notable death that came down right as we were watching the Cowboys on the practice field. Do you remember?
0: Ozzie.
2: Yes. So last year, Ozzie Osbourne passed away. It was not completely shocking as he was in ill health.
0: I mean, it's Ozzie. If we would have said that in 1985, we'd be like, it's Ozzie.
2: Yeah, so last year I wanted to make sure that the players, as they were leaving the field, that I would be the first to tell them before they got on their phones or
0: smart
2: or talked to their family. I wanted to make sure that I was the one that broke the news that Ozzie died.
0: You gave them the opportunity to eulogize him right there on the
2: yes,
0: spot.
2: Yes, yes.
0: Give us your thoughts on Ozzie
2: Osbourne. What do you think about Ozzie's passing?
0: Yeah.
2: And so this year...
0: It didn't go well.
2: This year, we once again had a very notable death that has marred the beginning of training camp. We mentioned it earlier on E-News. That Vincent Pastore, the noted actor from The Sopranos, has passed away at the age of 80.
3: Yes.
2: And so I wanted to make sure that as these players were exiting the field today, their very first padded practice, everyone was very competitive and spirited today, and I wanted to let them down easy. I didn't want them to be shocked when they opened their phone and learned that 3 days ago that Vincent D'Onofrio...
3: No.
0: Pastore.
2: Vincent Pastore had passed away.
0: No.
2: No, yeah.
3: Vincent Domfus has passed away.
2: Yeah. So...
0: I hope you let him down easy.
2: Well, you be the judge.
0: As big of a Sopranos fan as most of these guys probably are.
2: Yes. So let's take them one at a time,
0: and
2: we can see
0: ease into it.
2: We can see how well they took the news. First, we talked to number one draft pick Malachi Lawrence.
3: Okay,
4: Malachi, you got a second? Hey, did you hear about Big Pussy?
5: Nah, who's that?
4: Big Pussy from The Sopranos. Did you hear he died?
5: Nah, I didn't.
4: Vincent Pastore. Did you ever watch The Sopranos?
5: No, sir.
4: Okay. All right. Well, hold a good thought for Big Pussy, okay?
5: Yes, sir.
4: All right.
0: I can see how you eased into it. Just... All right. That's a fabulous question. As much as The Sopranos mean to us...
2: Yeah, it's a show that ended so long ago.
0: It ended in 2010?
3: Wow.
0: Right?
3: Yeah.
0: 2012?
6: It was 2007.
3: I was gonna say,
0: my
3: that,
0: God!
3: I was going to say 2010 felt way too far.
2: A lot of these guys were barely born.
0: So it's been 20 years.
2: Yeah.
0: But it's in their world, do they even know it exists? It's still known as the greatest TV show ever.
2: Yeah.
0: Right? I mean, but...
2: Top five for sure.
0: Does it just make it into their social feeds every now and then?
2: I don't know.
0: Memes and...
2: Do they watch it in...
0: Remember... TikTok
2: in vertical format on
0: like
2: TikTok.
0: Jay King watched The Sopranos in less than an hour, the whole series on TikTok.
3: Okay, I'd like to add one more thing into state's evidence that...
0: And he was eliminated from the show in season two?
3: Sal Bonpensero, I believe is how you said his last name.
0: Yeah.
3: Was eliminated in the finale of season two, which aired May of 2000.
2: Oh, my God! I thought he was on the entire time.
0: No, dude. He was the number one rat that they killed. Like, it was shocking. It was like
3: number
0: the first
3: one.
0: Big Sopranos death.
3: The first FBI informant.
2: Yeah, I could have sworn he was on until, like, season eight or
0: he's
2: something.
0: Not only... So he hasn't been on TV in 30 years.
2: Yeah.
3: Since he was... Technically, he was like 53 or 54 when he died on The Sopranos.
0: Yeah.
2: All right, well, let's see how Luke Schoonmaker took the news.
0: Oh, he may know.
4: Hey, Luke, do you have a second?
7: Yeah, sure.
4: Did you, first of all, do you know who Big Pussy is?
5: No.
4: Did you hear about it?
5: No.
4: You hear the Big Pussy died?
5: No.
4: It's Vincent Pastore from Sopranos.
6: Oh, Sopranos.
4: Did you ever watch Sopranos?
6: I haven't watched the full thing. I maybe watched an episode before, but
4: okay.
6: I need to.
4: He was one of Tony's henchmen, Big Pussy.
6: Okay, yeah. Okay, there we go.
4: Yeah, well, he passed away on Saturday, so I just was making sure everybody knew.
6: Wow.
4: Yeah, so thoughts
6: rest
4: for
6: his soul.
4: The Big Pussy family?
6: Rest his soul.
4: Yeah.
6: He's probably a beast in that show, yeah.
4: Yeah.
6: All right, man. Rest his soul, yeah.
4: Good to see you.
6: Yeah, good to see you.
0: So awkward. Wish you would have crawled into a hole. Wow. Rest in peace.
2: He must have been a beast.
7: Yeah. With that nickname, he must have been a beast.
2: Yeah.
0: Shout out to his family.
3: I mean.
0: But I can
3: Are
0: I know.
3: Are we practicing tomorrow?
0: I know. Yeah. Do we get a day off?
3: I feel like I need a recovery day.
0: So I know, because having done these over and over, the look on their faces right when you do it, right when you say those words.
3: I'd rather see the look on Dave's face.
0: There's like an eye roll. They're looking aside. They're looking around like, what?
2: Yeah, a couple of times Bill Jones was waiting right behind me with his cameraman.
0: Poor Bill.
2: Yeah. Okay, let's see how Marist Leofau took the news.
0: Okay, this is huge.
8: Hey, Marist, you have a second? Hey, I'm trying to catch the guys and break the news. Did you hear about Big Pussy?
9: What?
8: Did you hear Big Pussy died?
9: Who's that?
8: It's Vincent Pastore from The Sopranos. He played Big Pussy.
9: No, I didn't.
8: Did you ever watch The Sopranos?
9: No, I didn't think I watched.
8: Okay,
9: think I watched
8: you should go back and watch.
9: Okay.
8: And anytime Big Pussy's on the screen, it's a laugh riot. He's like one of the funnier characters.
9: All right, I'll make sure to go watch that.
8: Yeah, and hold a good thought.
9: Okay.
8: Just say a prayer for Big Pussy.
9: Okay.
8: Thanks, man.
9: Yeah, appreciate it.
0: Dear God.
2: If you could please,
0: do you think tonight?
2: If you could please lay your healing hands on Big P.
0: Do you think tonight that he's going to get in his room, and as he's thinking about his family, and
3: kind of reflecting about his day,
0: right? And like, God bless my children, and my mom's, and my dad's.
2: Why is he saying it like that?
3: Why is it?
0: And also, Big Pussy. Lay your healing hands, O Lord.
3: Oh, he's dead.
0: On his family.
2: Shepherd Big Pussy through those pearly gates. All right, well, let's see how Darian Kendrick took the news.
8: Darian Kendrick, how's it going, man?
10: It's going good.
8: Hey, I just wondered if you heard the news about Big Pussy.
10: Who's that?
8: Big Pussy died, did you hear?
10: Mm-mm.
8: No? the guy, Big Pussy from Sopranos.
10: Mm.
8: No?
10: Mm-mm.
8: One of Tony's guys?
10: Mm-mm. I didn't get it.
8: Yeah. He passed away. Like, they found Big Pussy in an apartment in the Bronx all by himself.
10: This is a joke?
8: Sad, right?
10: No. This is a joke?
8: No, it's Vincent Pastore is the name of the actor.
10: Yeah.
8: Yeah.
10: Damn.
8: Don't look up Big Pussy when you get to the locker room. But just know that he's passed and that our thoughts are with him.
10: Oh, yeah, for sure. I got you.
8: Okay, appreciate you.
10: Thank you.
0: I got you. What does that mean?
3: He just wanted to leave.
0: Will they go in the locker room, though, and as they're talking about things, like,
2: Is the news spreading like wildfire throughout the meeting
0: There's
2: rooms?
0: This guy out there asking us if they knew if this guy died or not.
2: All right, lastly, let's see how Cooper Beebe took the news.
0: Okay.
8: Cooper, you have a second?
11: Yeah.
8: Cooper, I just was trying to catch guys as they were coming off to see if they heard about Big Pussy.
11: About what?
8: Did you hear that Big Pussy died?
11: No.
8: Vincent Pastore from The Sopranos?
11: Oh, yeah, I did.
8: You did hear that?
11: Yeah, I forgot that was his nickname. Huh?
8: Yeah, so Tony's right-hand man? Yeah?
11: Yeah.
8: Yeah, they found Big Pussy by himself in his apartment. He was old. Big Pussy was old, so. But anyway, I just thought you would like to know, maybe pass it along to the rest of the O-line. Just say a good thought for him at, you know, team meal or something. Just dedicate it to Big Pussy.
11: All right.
8: Thanks, man.
11: Yeah.
0: Yeah. All right.
3: I'll definitely do that.
0: Yeah. Yeah, to the rest of the O-line.
3: Guys,
2: before we break this bread.
3: Calm down. Bring it down. I have a word to say.
0: Just a couple of words, if we can. Big Pussy.
3: No.
2: Yeah, so I...
3: Now to cheer you guys back up, Uncle Junior's still alive.
0: Yeah, there was some debate. Yeah.
2: Unfortunately, I wasn't able to share that news. As I didn't know it at the time.
3: No.
0: It's okay. All right, well, that's good stuff.
3: Wow.
0: Way to go. Way to go. That's a very productive day.
2: Yeah,
0: day one.
2: I don't like to deliver that kind of news.
0: Well, you're a reporter.
2: No one does.
0: You're a messenger.
2: Yes, but I felt it was my obligation as a reporter.
0: Yes.
3: And we thank you for that.
0: Yes, you did great work.
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13: It's 8:40 on a Thursday morning with the Musers from Cowboys training camp. Gordo, you were out amongst the fans here at practice.
14: I was, and ran into a guy who was just yelling the whole time and just commanding a whole section of the fans because he was giving Rowdy a hard time.
15: Well, good.
14: He comes to training camp.
15: That's the one thing that could keep them from a Super Bowl.
14: Just to razz Rowdy. So this was me meeting Raider Kevin, and afterwards you're going to hear another bit of when I had to go undercover to interview someone else. So take a listen.
16: Okay. You dropped the ball. You fucking do that. Yeah, Rowdy.
17: What's your name?
16: My name is Kevin Lazard. I'm from South Central LA.
17: And how many times have you come up here to see the Cowboys practice?
16: And this is like my third year, and it's all right. Messing with this man that can't talk.
17: Yeah, I noticed you're giving Rowdy.
16: You got one ball, sucker.
17: He had a testicle removed? What do you mean?
16: The young lady threw the ball to him. He talking about running around like he looking pretty. And the ball was right here, and he dropped the ball. So I made him give me 10 push-ups. Discipline.
17: Oh. And he did.
16: He did. But he going to look at me like, okay. But you see them arms? That's fake. I can talk. You can't. Man. I'm only here because there's a rumor saying that Max Crosby was coming here. And I got to make sure he ain't here. Well, I'm originally from Louisiana.
17: Who's your favorite cowboy or least favorite cowboy? Least non-favorite cowboy.
16: If they get tired of Dak, I'm going to like Dak. Whoever they don't like, I'm going to like.
17: You think Dak's overpaid?
16: Nope. He good with it. Yeah, he's a quarterback. He's supposed to do what he's supposed to do. Mm-hmm. Now, if he mess up, that's what most quarterbacks do. They mess up. But when he mess up continually, now he's a bad person. But when he win game, he the greatest. So it's, I don't know.
17: You ever known a cowboy quarterback to mess up?
16: Yep. Romo.
17: Talking about the DWI thing?
16: Yep. Romo. Troy even messed up. Star Wars, he messed up a little bit. Danny White
0: Wars.
16: Messed up. We can go on and on.
17: Hey. Star Wars?
16: I don't know. Jerry Jones? Uh-huh. Jerry Jones is Star Wars. He's everything.
17: Wait, you know who Roger Staubach is?
16: Yeah, he's a quarterback. Mm-hmm. Old school quarterback.
17: Yeah.
16: 80-something? In the 80s, I think?
17: How did Troy mess up? That guy won 3 Super Bowls.
16: Well, he didn't really mess up because he had a great offensive lineman, and Jimmy Johnson made the platform for them. You know what I'm saying?
17: Yeah. What do you do for a living? What kind of work you do? Kevin, right?
16: Yeah, I work at Dodger Stadium, hospitality.
17: Oh, really?
16: Yes,
17: cool.
16: Sir. Yes,
17: yeah.
16: Sir.
17: How long have you been doing that?
16: 20 years.
17: That's a long time.
16: Yeah, it's challenging.
17: Uh-huh.
16: Challenging. Good opportunity, challenging, and fun to work at.
17: Who's the most famous person you've met?
16: Myself. I say myself. My co-workers right here, him and his son, Eric and Gary Jr.
17: Do you travel around to different training camps?
16: No. I'm only close to the Cowboys camp because, you know, I'm from L.A. And I like messing with these Cowboy fans.
17: Yeah.
16: I like to bring energy to their practice because, you see, it's lame right now. It's all quiet. But when I come in here, I kind of spark it up a little bit.
17: You do. You bring the energy.
16: A little bit.
17: You got the attitude.
16: And it's friendly. There's no disrespect to nobody. It's friendly at the end of the day. And that's what I bring. I just want to bring energy and fun.
17: What do you know about Jerry Jones?
16: Jerry Jones, he a good owner. You know what I'm saying? He know how to play the cards right. But at times, he dip his nose in too much.
17: What do you mean?
16: As far as like coaches-wise.
17: Oh.
16: You got good coaching staff, let him coach.
17: Did you ever play ball?
16: Yeah. I only played high school. I played college, junior college a little bit. And I played semi-pro, and that was it.
0: Wait.
14: Did you play ball?
0: I only played high school. Then junior college.
14: And then semi-pro.
0: And then in the NFL for 6 years.
14: Whoa. What?
2: Huh? Okay.
14: Huh.
0: Throat's a little scratchy.
2: So I don't think this is a bad idea, but by the way he breaks down football and calling Roger Staubach Star Wars, how about this guy just for just a temporary basis take Romo's place on CBS?
14: Okay, gosh. All right, play it.
16: But you know, as far as like coaches wise, you got good coaching staff, let them coach.
17: Did you ever play ball?
16: Yeah. I only played high school. I played college, junior college a little bit. And I played semi-pro, and that was it.
17: Semi-pro? Who did you play there?
16: I played for L.A. Mustangs. That was it, L.A. Mustangs.
17: What position you play?
16: I played outside linebacker.
17: How tall are you?
16: I'm 5'9". Now, sometimes it's not about the height. It's about the heart.
17: Yeah.
16: You know what I'm saying? And the athleticism, I can't say the word. The athleticism.
17: I'm
16: an athlete. You know what I'm saying?
17: Yeah, athleticism.
16: I was in shape, and I can play like, I'm like came down. At point in time on defense, you can put me anywhere.
17: Uh-huh.
16: And I can cover, I can rush, I can drop back in the flats. I can do whatever the coach wants me to.
17: You a big Taylor Swift fan?
16: Nah. That's why Kelsey fat now. Uh-huh. He got a big old stomach. And I hope he don't get no touchdown against us.
17: We're having what I'd call a good time right now.
16: Yeah.
17: Do you have any message for America?
16: Be safe. And use better judgment.
17: Better judgment than what?
16: I don't know. Boo the Kansas City fan. Boo Kansas City. Boo Kansas City.
17: Oh. Is there a wife back home that you're...
16: No, I'm a single man. Very independent. You know, hard working.
17: How long have you been single and independent?
16: Man, almost like 20 years, man. And I'm happy. I've been through a relationship. You know, it's some good times and bad times. But love hurts.
17: Yeah.
16: You know what I'm saying? I can be with somebody forever.
17: Was that a painful breakup when you broke up? No.
16: Everything was just positivity, you know? But I take it as a person. You can be loved for so long, and that person can pass away, and it hurts you. It stresses you out.
17: So why love them if they're going to die?
16: I don't want to be like that. I love football. Yeah. It's a lot of anger management in football. If you hit the person right, you get away with it.
17: Unlike relationships, you don't hit anyone.
16: No, you can't hit nobody.
17: Yeah.
16: You get locked up.
17: Yeah. Unless you're OJ. He didn't get locked up. But he went a little too far.
16: Everybody knows, see, that's a whole nother story on OJ. Everything got a theory now. You know?
17: So true.
16: So Jerry Jones, he a theory.
17: You got a nickname, right?
16: Big Kev, that's it.
17: Big Kev, okay.
16: Big Kev, that's it. I don't have no nickname.
17: All right, Big Kev, thank you so much.
18: Appreciate it.
19: Thank you
18: for
19: talking to me.
18: Man,
19: Appreciate it.
20: All right. Hey, can I ask you a question?
21: Gordo, I got a photo of you interviewing Julius Wood. I'll send it to you.
20: I have an anonymous question.
21: Yes, sir?
20: Do you believe in alien?
21: Define alien.
20: Like the creatures from beyond.
22: I think there is other life out there, but it might be in such a form that we couldn't even recognize it with our eyes. I think there has to be something else that's alive out there.
20: Do you recognize it with your butt?
22: Only one way to find out, big boy.
20: Thanks for your time.
14: Wow. You can see Ducey, he had to go anonymous there at the end, too.
2: Yeah, he didn't want to say too much.
14: No.
23: It got really weird at the end.
0: What did you ask him? If he could see it with his butt?
14: Yeah. Only one way to find out, big boy.
2: You guys don't think I'm on to something?
14: What?
2: Jim Nance and Big Kev?
14: That would be the most confusing
2: Chiefs,
14: broadcast.
2: Chiefs, Raiders today. Big Kev, what do you think?
23: If Romo drove Nance crazy, then Big Kev would really drive Nance crazy.
0: I hate the Chiefs.
2: That was his breakdown.
14: What was that?
0: It's an imitation of what I just heard.
14: Huh.
0: What do you mean?
2: Oh, man.
14: There you go.
2: I love Big Kev.
14: Big Kev, an anonymous Mike Ducey.
2: Awesome.
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26: Cash in, and that check cashes either way. Whether he's making a start for the Cardinals, whether it's my guy Gardner Minshew Mania out there, another former AFC South quarterback that I've had the experience covering their games, and Carson Beck. I'm sure Carson Beck is wide-eyed and bright-eyed and bushy-tailed to go out there and try and be a starting professional quarterback. And he may do it. I don't know what the over-under on starts on him is, but if it's, you know, 1.5, I'd probably take the over.
27: I would take the over, too. I just have a hard time. You're probably right. But it's my competitive nature, I would not be able to just be like, it's fine. I'll just the paycheck. But I guess, you know, when you're getting paid like that, you maybe start looking at things a little bit differently. But I honestly did not think you were going to say that about Jacoby Brissett. But you're probably right. I don't love it because I want him to be competitive because I want there to be a competition. Like, I don't want Jacoby Brissett to be feeling fine. Oh, it's fine. Carson Beck, you want to take over? No problem. I'm just going to step off to the side and make my millions. I guess, like, that's not what I would want. But that seems logical.
26: That's the reality of professional sports at the end of the day. That's just what it is. I mean, the vast majority of these guys, football is a means to an end. Basketball, baseball, what have you, a means to an end. It's a way to get out of your situation. It's a way to make generational money for you and your family. And in a situation like that, you're probably, young pup, get out there behind that offensive line. Why don't you take a few of those shots for me?
27: Why don't you take a few shots? It's true. That's true because he's been around enough. But Hall of Fame game behind us, and now we have preseason week one coming up in just a few days, a buck Thursday. How many games are there that day? 6-7 games going on. Do you care about any of the matchups? Like, specifically, I'm going to give you some examples. Do we need to see Daniel Jones come out for the Colts because of that injury that he suffered? And all reports are saying that he looks great. Do we need to see Daniel Jones in week one of the preseason to see what he's looking like against the Patriots?
26: No, same offense, same offensive coordinator, largely continuity as far as their personnel goes, right? The only notable one that's not there anymore is Michael Pittman. They brought back Alec Pierce Josh Downs, obviously Jonathan Taylor just got a 2-year extension. The tight end Warren's still there. So, no, mm-hmm. I mean, I think is your most important thing if you're the Colts right now is protecting him. I'm going to be covering one of these preseason games that's on Thursday out there, so I will probably catch up on as much preseason action as I need to, which is in reality not a lot of it. I mean, this is not real football. Like, this is not schemed. These are dudes who I'm not going to have to remember their names in 2 weeks for the most part. So, I mean, if you're a Colts fan, you'd probably like to see it, right? You're probably wringing your hands a little bit. That was an 8-2 football team last year. They were the best team in the AFC.
27: They looked
26: for
27: good,
26: a period
27: man.
26: Of time. There's yeah. reason to believe that they will not be that again. Their division is frisky, mm-hmm. I'd say. Jacksonville is solid. Houston is just hellacious. Their quarterback's a choking dog, but that's a conversation for another day. Or perhaps today. We've got 3 hours to stretch our legs.
27: We've got plenty of time.
26: Yeah. I'm a lazy river on these things, Monty. You can take me wherever you want to go as far as the conversation. But for the purposes of Colts fans, yeah, I mean, you thought you had something going. Mm-hmm. Your organization clearly thought they had something going. They traded multiple first-round picks for Sauce Gardner. And now you're just hoping that he rebounds a little faster than your average player coming off an Achilles injury, mm-hmm. which is not realistic, right? In all reality, he's probably going to be back to form 2 seasons from the injury, which is why he's got a 2-year deal, and that was kind of the meet them in the middle type of situation that they had to do to get a contract done and give him a little extra security.
27: Another matchup coming up this Thursday. Cardinals, we're just talking about them, and the Raiders. Do we need to see Fernando Mendoza out there for week? Because we know he's not going to be the starter week one. But do we need to see him out already? He is the number one overall pick. I feel like there's so much anticipation with him. And I know the training camp has been up and down for him. Hasn't been as great. Do we need to see Fernando Mendoza in preseason week one?
26: Hell yeah. I mean, because I don't want to see his ass in the regular season. I'm an Indiana alum. I'm so happy they're doing what they're doing. Like, sure. That's my football lord and savior, Fernando Mendoza.
27: Oh, yeah. Kurt He's Cignetti your hero.
26: Yeah, 100%. He's a weirdo, stone cold weirdo, but absolutely. I'm so for that. He needs experience. He needs to get some opportunities. He's getting some reps, obviously, with Kirk Cousins and Max Crosby getting kicked out of training camp practice the other day for their little, back and forth shouting match or whatever you want to call it. He needs as many reps as he can get without actually having to play in the regular season. He may have to play in the regular season. I'm going out to Vegas. Again, this year, Titans had the Raiders last year on the road. They'll have the Raiders again later in the season. So I'll be curious to see who the starting quarterback is by the time we roll on out there and see what that looks like. But as far as he goes, they're taking the exact right approach with Fernando Mendoza. They're doing everything, in fact, that the Titans organization did not do for Cam Ward, much to my chagrin and much to, I think Cam Ward's, Cam wanted to play, obviously, if you are a rookie coming into the league, if you are not yet, jaded about what pro football can be at times as far as the business side goes, yeah, you want to get out there, you want to fight your ass off even if it's not in your best interest. It wasn't in his best interest, Cam's best interest last year to play. I think in the vast majority of situations, these guys are far better off sitting, learning, not getting the holy hell beat out of them because if you're going number one overall, you're probably on a bad football team. Cam got sacked 55 times last year. Some of it is offensive line, some of it his fault because he doesn't know how to operate in the NFL versus what he was as a college player, which he could run out of the back of the pocket, he could make these escape artist moves and make a spectacular throw down the field off platform and throw a 60-yard touchdown to Xavier Restrepo or whoever was down there for him in Miami. That's not the case in the NFL, right? And and at some point, you're going to have that learning moment, right? The cliche is, hey, welcome to the NFL type of moment. And the only way that you can get that is by playing. The only way that you can learn is through that experience. But there's so many other things going on during your rookie year. Let him play during the preseason. Kirk's the starter. That's the way that it should hold for as long as they can.
27: I'm with you. My Chargers are playing against the Texans, but I want to dive into the AFC West in a little bit.
26: You're the only Chargers fan I know.
27: Listen, there's like three of us, okay? Respect. You said Cardinals have none. So we have three, Cardinals have none. Okay.
26: Oh, yeah.
3: Go, Chargers, go.
27: So okay. I want to dive into that. Exactly. I want to dive into that division. So I'm not going to hit this preseason matchup yet. And I want to dive into the Titans. You and I are just scratching the surface here. So Let's take a break. On the other side, I want you to tell me how it's going with Carnell Tate. I want to know how the Titans look because you have been up there close and personal. What you expect with this matchup against the 49ers, even though it's just a preseason game. We're going to dive into that on the other side, Buck. Just scratching the surface here of the upcoming NFL season. So don't go anywhere. He is Buck Rising. I am Monty Bolaños, and you are listening to Fox Sports Sunday.
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0: They had apparently hired Kawhi to a multi-million dollar sponsorship deal for which he has done, of course, no work. And that is according to Pablo Torre. And, of course, he has some sources. One at a high-level source said under contract for Into a Dome went on to say that he's 1,000% sure that they were circumventing the salary cap. The whole point of the collective bargaining agreement, right? You get the owners, you get the players, they all come together. And we all agree. Y'all say, all right, we all agree on this. This certain amount of money, certain amount of dollars is what you have to spend. I think it's like nearly $200 million, whatever it is. And here are the rules. Here's what you can do. Here's what you can't do. And the point is to make it fair for all teams so that everybody's on the up and up and they all have a chance to compete. And so you have teams that are circumventing that. And to me, this is where I have issue with Kawhi. If this was just a scenario where he said, hey, I'm Clippers, I want to come back to L.A., I'm from Riverside, and oh, yeah, we got this thing, some endorsement, and Kawhi was just kind of, oh, I don't know. He and Uncle Dennis, specifically Uncle Dennis, when you go back to the Raptors, tried to pull this move off with the Raptors. And the Raptors said, no, we love you. We won a championship with you. We want you to extend the contract, stay with us. But we ain't doing no shady stuff.
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19: What's up, everybody? Thanks for tuning into Fox Sports Sunday. I am Monty Bolaños. He is Buck Rising. And we are just so excited about the NFL, getting closer to it. And Buck Rising has an up-and-close look at how a team is getting ready during this training camp as he covers the Tennessee Titans. And I want to know everything, Buck. The good, the bad, the ugly, the sexy. I want to hear it all.
5: No, nobody's ever called the Tennessee Titans sexy.
19: Well, could Carnell,
5: that ain't a thing.
19: Could Carnell Tate change that?
5: I mean, could he change a 3-win team the last 2 years to maybe a 6-win team? I mean, yeah. I mean, he's a solid player. He's certainly smooth. He's as good a wide receiver as they've had in God knows how long. They're a cursed franchise as far as wide receivers go, and some of it by their own fault when you do dumb stuff, a word I can't say on FCC Safe Radio, like trading A.J. Brown to Philadelphia for a bag of beans and a guy named Treylon Burks, who's now on his last gasp in Washington, I believe. And I hope Treylon does well. I think he got a bit of a raw deal here and probably was way overdrafted into a very, very bad situation. Now, Carnell looks smooth. He had a really nice day today out of practice. For what it's worth, they did a bunch of red zone stuff. He caught 3 touchdowns from Cam, two of them in the red zone from Cam. It's a connection that the young quarterback really, really needs, and they just have so few good football players here, Monty, that anything that looks even slightly professional caliber, you're like, hey, okay, maybe something, as long as they don't screw them up.
19: Easy to get excited, it seems like. But Cam Ward, you know, coming off of a tough rookie year, but it's tough for a lot of teams. Like you said, there's not a lot surrounding him. How does Cam Ward look? Do you, aside from having a great wide receiver addition of Carnell Tate, but like, do you think that he looks like he has experience under his belt now? Does he seem more comfortable? How is it working with the new head coach and Robert Saleh? Like, how is that going?
5: Yeah, Cam's not somebody who you ever like. Cam's basically a 75-year-old man. His superpower is that he is, you know, he just doesn't have a lot of outside interests, which is good if you're a football player.
19: Yeah.
5: You don't want him to have a lot of hobbies and other interests. Otherwise, you end up with Will Levis down here doing nationally televised mayonnaise commercials 6 weeks after he's benched, which was a very bad idea from the jump. I'm sure many people told him that, and I'm sure he got paid plenty for it, so maybe it was worth it. Cam's never, you know, blanched at any of this or balked at any of this. He's, I think if you talk about things that make quarterbacks special, if he has anything that you would consider elite, it's not necessarily his talent, because he's not, you know, he's not a number one overall pick in the sense of Joe Burrow. I would not put him in the category of even Trevor Lawrence, who took, I don't know, about 5 years to kind of figure it out, and we're still not sure about Trevor. There are some plays where he, you know, he'll throw across his body and do some things that he shouldn't and gets away with it and makes you think of Pat Mahomes, or maybe, you know, here for people in Nashville, Steve McNair from a time gone by. He'll be solid. I mean, like any young quarterback, Monty, he needs a quality team around him. He needs a run game. Had no support that way last year. Their offensive line was dog water. It's probably going to be pretty bad again. They need a complimentary football team for him. He was dropping back, you know, 35 times, 40 times a game. That's not a successful formula for any player in the NFL. You can get away with that occasionally if you need to play a certain style week to week, depending on the opponent. They had no run game to speak of until basically the last third of the season, and their offensive line finally got its stuff together, barely, and they looked kind of like a competent NFL football team. Saleh, you know, his relationship with Saleh, whatever, not nearly as important to me as his relationship with Brian Daboll, who I don't know how long he's going to be here. The offensive coordinator, formerly the New York Giants head coach, who has a lot of experience in quarterback development, who was trying to get the Giants to trade multiple first-round picks in that 2025 draft for Cam Ward before they ultimately settled on Jackson Dart. I talked to the general manager here, Mike Borgonzi, about that. He said Daboll was outside of the Starbucks in Indianapolis, where we all go for combine ahead of that draft, trying to talk him up on another player that they might potentially take with the number one overall pick, so the Giants could maybe slide in on Cam at three. Didn't work out that way, and ironically enough, they both end up together. That's a relationship that's interesting. That's going to be Cam's best chance at success. And again, the NFL, you lose offensive coordinators anytime they have even a modicum of success. Hell, Matt LaFleur was here, didn't have a good season. Titans, they were one win away from making the postseason. Marcus Mariota got hurt, and Blaine Gabbert started a win-and-in game against Andrew Luck's Colts 100 years ago, and LaFleur was gone very quickly after that when the Green Bay Packers job became available, even though it wasn't an offense that you would say, yeah, that's something that you would want to hire to become an NFL head coach. So it really depends on how things go with Daboll. They should be frisky. I think most sports books that you look at have them at 5.5, 6.5 games. I'd probably be comfortable giving them 6 games.
19: Okay.
5: You know, I could be talked out of it one way or the other on the schedule. Of course, health is the one thing that you can't predict, but they should at least be competitive, which is not something I've been able to say for basically 4 years.
19: And competitiveness is what you want. You mentioned offensive coordinators. I mean, just talk to Jalen Hurts, how many he's had. But with the Titans, there's been a lot of reports of training camp with Elik. I already don't know how to say his name.
5: Elik Iamanner.
19: Elik Iamanner. Is that a lot of reports that he is looking really, really good. Do you think that that is accurate? Or are people, as you said, because the Titans have not been so great, is it easy to get excited over something that's not actually that big of a deal? Do you think there should be excitement there with him?
5: I mean, yeah, because that's your fourth wide receiver if things hold serve. They signed Wandale Robinson in the offseason.
19: Mm-hmm.
5: He's a starting caliber player. Calvin Ridley is at
19: that was going to be my next question, was Calvin Ridley.
5: Yeah, Calvin, who I like very much personally. He has been just a disaster here, and there's been a lot of things that have been disastrous here, so I'm not going to put all of that at Calvin's feet, God knows. Calvin, I don't know if he's – I don't think they want him to be a top three player or a guy who's going to get, you know, 20, 30 snaps a game. I think if you can use Calvin in spurts – And you've got a number of different players. Chimray DK is another rookie from that same draft class. He and Alec Iaman are Gunnar Helm, a fourth-round tight end. All three of those players picked by the team in the fourth round last year. Yeah, so Alec's pushing like KJ Osborne for the fourth or fifth guy on the roster, and he's looked good. He's looked good. He's looked bigger. Playing faster. He's always been a physical player. If you can get great depth, you're in a great position. It's probably the deepest wide receiver core the Titans have ever had. Again, low bar. But, yeah, you should feel good about the situation that they have. They're just trying to do as many things to support Cam Ward as humanly possible. The one thing that they did not address sufficiently is the offensive line. Alec, though, I think is a player, you know, he'll probably be somebody's fantasy darling at some point this year. Though, God, since Derrick Henry, I would not recommend drafting Titans players in fantasy football.
19: Do you think the biggest hole is the O-line? Or is there something else that you're seeing within the Titans?
5: No, they're going to suck. I mean, that's not a good unit. And really, you know, it's on Cam. Like, it sounds counterintuitive, but he plays a style of football that makes life harder on an offensive line. The Dable system, you know, Tom Brady, New England Patriots system. He's been in Vegas or Oakland, I guess, with Derek Carr for a period of time. Or excuse me, with Josh Allen in Buffalo. I'm thinking of his offensive line coach. Who was with the Patriots and the Giants, Carmen Brasillo. But, Cam has to get the ball out quicker. He can't try and hunt these superhero plays that he was famous for in college. That's just not a sustainable way of living in the NFL. And I would say half of those 55 sacks were definitively on Cam Ward last year. So he has to improve because he's going to have to make chicken salad out of chicken you-know-what.
19: Is that going to be something he can break? The feeling of holding the ball too long and looking for that hero play. Do you think that's something he can get out of?
5: Will Levis couldn't do it, but Will's a bit of a head case, and Will, you know, talked about rewiring his brain in week 2 after he kind of peed down his leg against the Jets a couple years ago. So, you know, Cam's stubborn. So it's like Dart a little bit. Dart, you can't talk out of running the way that he wants to run because that's his MO. As a player, to his detriment. That's not a good idea. I'm not saying that Cam's like a problem that way. Dart is, I would not buy Jackson Dart stock. I think that's as big a red flag as you can have in a situation like that. And Cam's definitely stubborn. He definitely wants to play his way, and they're trying not to tweak that too hard. But we'll see. He's got more adults in the room this year instead of fake Ted Lasso, Brian Callahan, who ironically enough is in New York with Jackson Dart. They basically just swapped quarterbacks this offseason. And probably better suited for Brian, who, again, I like personally, but was just a disaster as a head coach here.
19: Well, the Titans are going to play the 49ers on Thursday. You're going to be there. Let's dive into what's going on in San Francisco. But first, let's head over to Chris Perfett. Technically not yet at the news desk, but he's going to give us an update on what's going on today in the world of sports. Chris, what is going on?
4: Technically, still technical.
19: There you go.
4: All right, let's get you caught up on everything that's going on. A little bit of NFL news to start. Teddy Bridgewater is heading back into retirement. The Lions put him on reserve on Sunday. Head coach Dan Campbell had said they would not play Jared Goff in the first preseason game, even if they didn't have a quarterback, but that won't have to be a problem as they sign Josh Dobbs to the roster. It's his second stint with the Lions. Quarterback Haynes King, the hero from Thursday's Hall of Fame game, suffered a hamstring injury during that game. Panthers have signed quarterback Kyle Trask to take his place in camp. Bears wide receiver Luther Burden reportedly suffered a groin injury at Saturday's training camp. He is now expected to miss some time, according to Ian Rappaport. And Saints guard Dylan Raduns is done for the season with a torn ACL, this coming from head coach Kellen Moore. NBA legend Don Nelson passed on Sunday at the age of 86. Nelson won 5 championships with the Celtics as a player, but as a coach, he holds the second winningest record of all time, only passed by... Why did I just blank? I should have written down the name. Excuse me. That is terrible. Ignore me. Second winningest record of all time, 1,335 wins. Greg Popovich. That's why. I don't know why I blanked on that name so bad.
19: It's all right.
4: I am so sorry.
5: It's a tough one to blank on.
19: It is. But you got it.
4: That just happens in my head sometimes. I do not. I have the opposite of a steel trap, an extremely rusty trap of a head. 1,335 wins for Don Nelson between roles of the Bucks, the Mavericks, the Knicks, and the Warriors. Braves pitcher Chris Sale was actually ejected before the game against the Yankees, where
19: he continued
4: to argue with umpires over the balk call from, I can't even say that right. He's saying I'm an oar here and I can't say balk call yesterday. Braves defeated New York, however, 2-1 in extra innings. What'd you think of that, Monsi? Just
19: the fact that he was arguing today?
4: He's still going.
19: No, I would have done the same thing. I would have been like, you were wrong yesterday. You're wrong today.
4: Yeah, I'm not pitching. I got time today.
19: 100%.
4: I got time for you today.
19: You want to eject me? Okay, great. It's hot out here anyway. I'll go back inside. No problem.
4: Going to the AC in the clubhouse. Yeah. Jacob Mussorowski became the second fastest player in baseball history to reach 200 strikeouts and the first this season here on Sunday. But he got later in this game as Cody Clements homered off Mussorowski to tie the game in the sixth. Brewers ultimately walk it off 4-3 in 10 innings. And Phillies walk off the Blue Jays in the 12th 7-6 off of a Derek Hill single. Back to Monsi Bolaños and Buck Rising.
19: Thank you so much, Chris Perfett, who will be going to the news desk in just a second, but he's technically our technical producer right now still. Buck, yes, Titans in their first preseason game taking on the 49ers, who I don't even know what to make of the 49ers at this point, to be honest with you, Buck. It seems like it is the same bleep, just a different day. You know what? Like, it's injuries already surrounding this entire team after what they went through last year, even though Kyle Shanahan managed to get some wins with the team after injury week after week. Now there's, you know, injuries already surrounding the 49ers, and Kyle Shanahan, who was in a car accident recently, intends to be there and coach. I really don't know what to make of the 49ers this year.
5: Yeah, they're just quickly before we move on, I hate that for Dylan Raidens. Dylan was second-round draft pick here in Tennessee. He's has not been a good player, but you know that's not an unnecessary thing for me to say. I suppose it's a shame for him because I know he's been trying to make it happen down there in New Orleans. Had an opportunity to start, so. Just a lot of injuries here in the early going, but I guess that's always the case. That's that is also a part of football coming back is injuries coming back. The Niners are it's probably the end. They've had a hell of a run.
19: They have
5: them and the Eagles. Man, are you think that they're living on borrowed time? The Niners really felt that way last season. Obviously, you mentioned Robert Saleh's here in Tennessee now. He was the defensive coordinator there last year. They had nobody. In a game that I covered out there in week 15 of last season. And they were still finding ways to field a competitive defense, not like one of the statistically better defenses by any stretch of the imagination, but they were just on borrowed time the whole way through and shockingly went on the road to Philadelphia, won a playoff game, and had their season then end very shortly thereafter. Glad to hear that Kyle Shanahan is doing better.

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1: Allegedly had information about this accident and weren't reporting it at the time of the situation. No body cam footage, all these different things. Very conspiratorial, this Kyle Shanahan deal. Either way, I know he's been dealing with a concussion. I know that that has been kind of, you know, a day-to-day proposition. He's been limited. I know we're not doing injury reports at this time of year, but that would be a very difficult situation. They've had basically a ragtag group of people, including the former Dolphins offensive line coach Chris Forrester, who is famous for a number of things, including strippers and cocaine, dating back to his time in Miami, if you remember that scandal at the time, and has been in San Francisco for quite some time, so that was a funny name to see pop back up on my radar. The Niners, though, man, I think that's over. They're the second oldest roster in football this season. They had 20 players sit out of practice. It's like the second, we're maybe 2.5 weeks into training camp, and you already got 20 guys sidelined. Sala, we asked him about this electrical substation thing, and he's a bit of a conspiracy theorist, as I understand it, so I was hoping for a better answer than, it's totally overblown, which is what I would also tell my football team before I was getting ready to ship them out there and have joint practices in the shadow of the giant electrical substation that looms over every 49ers practice. They're trying to figure out how the hell they're going to have a practice. They don't have the bodies to get a requisite snap count in to really get the most competitive value out of these upcoming joint training camp practices. They're in a bad spot. And their schedule is not, you know, it's not the worst, but they do play in the toughest division in football. I'm not saying that, like, they're going to get overtaken by Arizona and have a fourth-place finish or something like that, but they are very, if you're talking about regression candidates, it's between them and the Patriots for the biggest ones, I think, in 2026.
2: I totally agree with you that there's no way the 49ers can kind of even replicate what they managed to do last season, coming out with 12 wins after all the injuries. What sucks is, I agree with you that I think the door is closed. I think it's like, wrap it up. Like, you this is it. But they did not feel that. Signing Mike Evans, who is injured already. I mean, I think it's a hamstring injury, nothing crazy. But signing Mike Evans, clearly 49ers feel like, no, we were right there. They, like you said, won a playoff game, won all these games. And I just, looking at them now, I'm like, I don't even know how you put out a team besides Brock Purdy. Is Brock Purdy and who? Brock Purdy and who?
1: And you know, for large stretches, they didn't even have Brock Purdy.
2: Right.
1: Shanahan's a wizard.
2: Right.
1: So, you know what I'm saying? Like, Shanahan is genuinely a wizard. So I'm not going to completely count them out. I probably should. I think this is the time to sell on the Niners. If you were backing me into a corner on it, they'll probably find a way to scheme up games or scheme their way out of games that they have no business winning this year. But this feels like a team that is already on its last leg, and that leg has a pulled hammy and is 33 years old. You know what I mean?
2: Mm-hmm. I don't want to completely dismiss them either, but to be honest with you, I don't see the 49ers getting into the playoffs. I don't see them being able to do it this year. I feel like not just their division, but other teams in other divisions are definitely going for one of those spots.
1: Yeah, I mean, that division is just,
2: it's tough.
1: Hellacious.
2: Yeah.
1: It's just,
2: you're going for third place, but how good is your third place?
1: I feel so bad for Arizona. They just exist.
2: They just exist.
1: In this absolute murderer's row of the Rams, Niners, and Seahawks. As far as the NFC goes, I mean, how many teams would you take over the 49ers to make the playoffs right now? You definitely take the Rams and the Seahawks.
2: Obviously.
1: You've got to have one team from the NFC South, unfortunately.
2: It's going to be whoever wins that, yes.
1: Yeah. I don't think Chicago's in. I feel pretty good about Green Bay and Detroit this year. Philly and Dallas. So there's a number of teams that I would think would certainly be vying for a one of the playoff spots that San Fran occupied last year. It's just a really tough situation, and this is where you kind of run into it with Brock Purdy, right? When you're paying him that much money and he's not one of these, you know, four or five guys that can drag just about any team that he's on into the postseason. His elite trait is that he's very, very good, the best maybe ever at executing what Kyle Shanahan wants to execute. He is a human video game controller, for lack of a better term, and you got Kyle Shanahan working the joysticks, and it's a it's

0: It's a perfect symbiotic relationship. But when Kittle's not available and your left tackle's 38 and he playing at a reasonably high level for a 38-year-old, God knows Trent Williams has been one of the best offensive linemen we've ever seen, but still aging. You've got Mike Evans. You're already losing Pearsall for the year, right?
1: He's out for the year.
0: For mm-hmm. the season. You got Ayuk still posting on Instagram, and your solution is to bring back Deebo Samuels.
1: Who they want to use him all over the place. Do you know what I'm saying? They want him as a running back.
0: He don't want to play running back anymore. No, that's why he went to Washington in the first place. He's like, I'm not taking carries out of the backfield. Get out of here.
1: Get out of here, yeah. One team that you didn't mention that I think could sneak into the playoffs that's trying to get in there, not even, I'm saying sneak because they didn't make it last year, but the Commanders. To me, the Commanders have a chance because I think Jaden Daniels is that good. But the NFC is going to be tough. It's going to be just tough in general. On the other side, Buck,
0: We can talk about that Commander's opinion because I think you're dead wrong.
1: Oh, we can talk about that. We won't do that next, but we can talk about that. I'm down. On the other side, some people are born with it, Buck. They're just born with it. And we're going to talk about that next. Don't go anywhere. He is Buck Rising. I am Monty Bolaños, and this is Fox Sports Sunday.
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10: I don't know what's going to happen with the Clippers. I'm trying to get some kind of head start with a source of mine. And I go, can you give me how much can you punish a multi-billionaire? And I was told, well, draft picks will get their attention. And I said, because if you fine the Clippers, how much can you fine them for what's going on? Like $1 billion? And he's got it too. You go, only $1 billion? All righty, I'll give that to you. But this is something that is really dangerous for the NBA. Now, do I think this happens? Do I think that there have been sweetheart deals with owners, players, star players, when they get into retirement? Yes, I do. But he got caught. So you can sit there and go, well, everybody does this. He got caught. Now the question is the NBA going to come down really hard on the Clippers? I don't know what happens with Kawhi, because let's say you void the contract, then the Clippers don't get anything from Toronto if Kawhi goes to Toronto. I'm not sure if Kawhi gets caught up in any of this entanglement. He might, you know, he might say, look, I don't know anything about this. Yeah, these paychecks just kept coming in, and I wasn't going to ask any questions. Yeah, Paulie.
12: I love that historically Kawhi is the face of load management. Now he's got 7 jobs.
10: And he's loaded, too. So, yes. Load management, and he's loaded. He got paid. Yes, Dylan?
13: It's sort of like a reverse Otani where he's like, money's just flooding into my account.
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15: Honestly, it's going to be hard for me to not pick an all-L.A. Super Bowl. It really is going to be hard for me to not pick that. Like, obviously, the Rams are that good. You had the best defensive player in football to that team. Look out. But the Chargers, if their offensive line is healthy, I don't know that they need anything else in a wide-open AFC. The Chargers, this is a really, really good team. They had everything they needed last year, and then two of their best offensive linemen got hurt, and things got a little bit more difficult for Justin Herbert. We talked about Mike McDaniel coming in. The work he does with Justin Herbert this year, he knows, is what's going to get me a head coaching job in the NFL a year from now.
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0: a lot of NFL, but I'm going to switch it up on you right now, Buck. I know you're not a baseball guy, but there's a story that happened this week that, in case you missed it, Buck, you have to know about it.
1: Okay.
0: So the Phillies had an auction, and the auction winner was a man, I believe 73 years old, named Lewis Kolb. And what he got to do was go into the play-by-play booth and call an inning of the Phillies game, like in live time. Mm-hmm. And Buck, some people are just born with it.
2: And the count even now at 2-2. Lilly, the number 4 batter in the Nationals batting order, the left-hander, swung on and fouled down the left field line. There will be no play on that one. Back into the spectators.
3: So with all that rain, does Medford Lakes have more lakes now?
2: We do, or at least our lakes are a little bit more filled to capacity. There has been a drought, of course. Swung on and popped up into shallow left field, playable and caught out there by Brandon Marsh, and that is the second out of the inning.
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0: Could you tell who was who?
1: No, I was having a hard time staying awake. They're talking about the rain on the baseball broadcast.
0: Well, there's a different clip where... Play the other.
5: We're headed to the third inning. Phillies on top 2-1, and we're pleased to welcome Lewis Kolb from Medford Lakes, New Jersey. He is our Phillies fantastic auction winner. He outbid the competition to spend an inning and do some play-by-play in the booth. And Lewis, welcome. Glad to have you here.
2: Thank you, Scott. It's a thrill to be here. It's a lifelong dream to be in the Phillies broadcast booth. So here we go. Painter with the first pitch to Ortiz. It's in there for strike one call. Phils with two in the bottom of the second to take the lead. As we start the top of the third now, Painter delivers. It's bounced foul.
0: Yeah. You get right when they passed it over, Buck. The first time I heard this, when they passed over the mic to this guy, I was like, all right, when are they going to pass the mic to the new guy? When are they going to actually? And then he goes in.
1: No, you could tell what he was doing, the fake cheesy broadcaster voice. Monty?
0: No, you cannot. He did it so smoothly. And then, like, there's more to play, and I don't want to bore you since you're not a baseball guy. But he even goes into the, like, in the moment of pause that happens a lot in baseball, he mentions, like, their upcoming schedule. He did it so seamlessly. And it's just one of those things that's frustrating and awesome to see, like, doing play-by-play. It's incredibly hard. I try to do it at home all the time. I can't do it. Not even baseball.
1: Really?
0: Oh, yeah. It's so hard. Some people are born with it, but because of the way this industry works, Buck, you can't really just go and interview for this job. It's all about who you know or who you're related to. It's already like been decided who a play-by-play person is going to be. You know, this isn't going on LinkedIn. This isn't going on Indeed. This isn't going on those pages where you can apply to do this job.
1: And would you want to do play-by-play?
0: You know, I think at one point I thought it would be awesome, but it's hard. It's hard to keep, like, you were bored. If I did play-by-play, yeah, you told me you sound boring, I would kick you in the shin.
1: I got nothing for that guy.
0: You know what I'm saying? It's so difficult.
1: It's a nasally old man talking to me about baseball in the rain.
0: and that's the best part of it, Buck. You sound like such a hater. But it's just like a matter of, like, man, there's people out there who could do this job probably better than the ones that are doing the job.
1: Oh, hell yeah. I'm sure somebody could do my job way better than I could. But, you know, tough.
0: But you're not a play-by-play.
1: No. I have no actual skill. I just yell for a living, pretty much.
0: It was a great experience, and I feel like good job on the Phillies for doing that. Maybe this will lead to other people getting a rare opportunity to do something.
1: Is he getting a job?
0: No, he does cover, I think, local high school. And they did ask him jokingly if he would go do the Phillies job. And he's like, as long as I can still do the local high school that I do. So, you know, he's not going to go anywhere. You and I are not going anywhere. We're just getting started. We got 2 hours to go, and we've got to dive back into the NFL next. Don't go anywhere.
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0: And here's what you need to know.
1: Jacob Mizorowski became the second fastest player in baseball history to reach 200 strikeouts on Sunday and the first this season, but got later in the game as Cody Clemens homered off Mizorowski to tie it in the sixth. Brewers end up picking up the victory anyway, walking it off in the 10th, 4-3. Phillies walk off the Blue Jays in the 12th, 7-6 off of a Derek Hill single. Current game's going on right now. The Tigers and Giants tied in the top of the eighth, one run apiece. Diamondbacks still leading the Dodgers 4-2. Rays with a 4-1 lead over the Mariners in the top of the sixth inning. NBA legend Don Nelson passed away on Sunday at the age of 86. He won 5 championships with the Celtics as a player, but as a coach, he holds the second winningest record of all time with coaching roles with the Bucks, Mavericks, Knicks, and Warriors. Teddy Bridgewater is heading back to retirement. The Lions put him on reserve for retirement and signed Josh Dobbs in his place. I'm Chris Perfett.
0: Fox Sports Sunday is on.
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0: Bolaños. He is Buck Rising. 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Buck Rising and I here discussing the NFL season that we're just so excited and inching closer to, with preseason in a few days, week one officially of the preseason. But there are some teams already where we're already discussing who's going to take a step back. Who is not going to be as good as they were maybe last year? And you already have is that your only nomination? You mentioned the Patriots that you thought would take a step back, would be a regression year for them.
1: Yeah, I mean, the Patriots were the luckiest NFL team I think I've ever seen last season.
0: Cupcake and that doesn't schedule.
1: The schedule is as cupcake as you could possibly find. They were also incredibly healthy, which is a luck thing. I mean,
0: yes,
1: it sucks that it comes down to that, but and some teams overcome, right? I saw Vrabel do it here in Tennessee in 21. They dressed the most players in NFL history over the course of an NFL season. I think it ended up being like 93, 92 dudes. And still found a way to be the one seed, and then, you know, proceeded to poop themselves in the divisional round against the aforementioned Joe Burrow Bengals. So it is possible, but it's really damn hard to do. I'd pick the Patriots. They're playing a first place schedule. I think they're a better roster than they were last year for sure. They shored up a number of different things. I think that their defense actually overperformed. You very rarely see the teams that spend that way in free agency actually get the dividends, actually see the value that they paid for. In free agency, it very rarely works out that way. And to the Patriots' credit and to those players' credit and the coaching staff's credit, they got the most out of guys like Milton Williams and Carlton Davis and a number of other defensive, Harold Landry, number of other defensive free agents that they signed en route to that Super Bowl run. But yeah, I don't think it's a stretch by any sense of the imagination to say that the Patriots will not win as many games as they did last year. I think if they end up going 10-7, and they're pushing the Bills for that division. Bills are, I haven't looked at the odds in the AFC East. I assume the Bills are favored. Maybe I shouldn't, given that the Patriots did get the better of them on the road last year and were able to win the division. But yeah, I'd say San Francisco in the NFC and New England in the AFC are the most likely, just playing the percentages, right? There's no way they stay that healthy and are that lucky for two consecutive seasons.
0: I mean, you're not wrong about all of that when it comes to the Patriots. That schedule, I forgot about how they were healthy pretty much the entire season, adding A.J. Brown. I can see a regression. It makes sense. It makes sense. I don't know if the regression is going to be as big as I see with other teams. Like, I don't know if the Jaguars' 8-game winning streak that we saw at the end is going to come back this year. Like, I did not believe in the Jaguars at the time. I thought that it was just like they were playing really good, but it wasn't necessarily that I was looking at a team that I was like, oh, you make me believe. I didn't believe, you know?
1: When they went to Denver and won, I bought in.
0: You like bought in?
1: They were playing like the best team in the AFC down the stretch. And they were a really efficient Josh Allen performance away from beating the Bills at home and advancing into the AFC postseason. I would have picked them, if we were just picking teams that were in the postseason picture to win the Super Bowl, I would have picked the Jags out of the AFC last year. I thought they were better football than anybody at the time. And Josh Allen had a really nice day. Didn't do it in superhero Mad Max style, the way that I think we typically associate Josh Allen's superhero performances. He just kind of paper cut them to death. And it was the difference of 4 or 5 plays between two really good teams. I think Jacksonville's going to be all right. I think year two, the fact that both of those coordinators interviewed for head coaching jobs and went back is
0: that's always
1: telling.
0: A good sign,
1: Dave
0: yeah.
1: Campanelli, their defensive coordinator, is a stud. I think Jacksonville's defense is not nearly talked about enough, given that Trevor Lawrence and Liam Cohen obviously is a marriage that matters so much. But that defense gave them plenty of opportunities, really stout against the run in particular. They did a good job making teams one-dimensional. As far as other teams that I might take, Washington was my pick a year ago. Again, just playing the percentages on the health.
0: Yeah.
1: They were wildly healthy in that run to the NFC Championship game with Jaden Daniels in his rookie year. VJ said he could potentially foresee another RG3 situation with Jaden Daniels in Washington. They are the oldest roster in football.
0: They
1: I don't think gets talked about nearly enough.
0: They were last year, right, as well?
1: I believe that's right. I don't remember off the top of my head. But they're definitely not gotten younger, appreciably younger, even though I don't think Bobby Wagner and Zach Ertz are still running around out there. We can talk later about Washington, because I know you said you wanted to mention it a little later in the show.
0: Mm-hmm.
1: There's not another team that really jumps off the page to me as far as a team that had success last year. Well, Buffalo. I could see Buffalo, losing Sean McDermott is no small thing. I think some of the red flags coming out of Bill's media availabilities right now. I saw an offensive lineman the other day talking about how Joe Brady, who's the new head coach there, the former offensive coordinator, kind of gives off, your fun uncle vibes, substitute teacher vibes, which is not necessarily something you want to hear around an NFL program. I wouldn't feel great about that. But they still have one of these quarterbacks, right? So they should be okay. I'd probably, if you made me pick a wild card, I'd probably say Buffalo.
0: Let me throw a team at you. The Chicago Bears.
1: Oh, for sure.
0: Right?
1: For sure.
0: Like, they have to take a step back from what we saw last year.
1: Their turnover luck is, that's not something that you can recreate.
0: No, not at all. They trailed in so many games.
1: And I love Kevin Byard. I had Kevin here for the majority of his career. He's a really good player. I'm glad to see him still doing things at a high level. He's obviously in New England again with Vrabel. Vrabel's just getting the whole band back together up there in New England. But yeah, the turnover luck is, the turnover luck and just the miracle wins at the end of games.
0: Miracle wins.
1: It's not, it's awesome. It's awesome to watch. I was in a Chicago, we have a bar that's very Chicago-based down here in Nashville called Red Door. I watched that Packers-Bears playoff game at Red Door in Midtown of Nashville. The vibes were awful, and then they were absolutely electric, which is why you love live sports, especially in the postseason, because anything can happen that way. And it doesn't mean

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1: Many things went their way, and I just don't see it happening this year. And I feel like Detroit and Green Bay knows that. So there, I see Detroit possibly getting back on top of the division, or Green Bay. Even though Green Bay, I'm just like, I feel like Green, since Aaron Rodgers left Green Bay, I don't think they've done had a better season than the seventh seed. And at what point, I don't know, I'm supposed to just keep believing that they can do it, but I don't know if they can, but I keep being told that they can.
2: Yeah, they're kind of like your Chargers.
1: Yes, you read my mind. Yes, I was going to make that. Yes, exactly.
2: Oh, I'm sorry, I didn't mean to.
1: No, not at all. But you're literally in my thoughts. That's exactly how I feel about the Packers.
2: Yeah, I had, like I mentioned, I had Matt here for a year before he got the Packers job, and so I think he is a good head coach. I know he gets a lot of criticism because of exactly what you're saying. Like, he's got a little bit of a. Not quite a Mike Tomlin effect going on, but they just have a ceiling that they continue to hit despite being perpetually in the postseason. And the expectation in Green Bay is championship. Their skill guys, I mean, Tucker Kraft's coming back off of injury. He was a really nice piece for them, and I think that hurt them in a huge way. They traded away Dontavian Wicks. They let Romeo Doubs go this offseason. I do like Jordan Love as a player. And it's, yeah, I'm in this weird purgatory with them too right now, where I'm just kind of looking around being like, I don't necessarily have expectations of them, but I do think that they're a quality football team. The Micah Parsons timeline obviously has a huge impact on how effective they're going to be, especially in a division that did not have a losing football team in it last year. The Lions were 9-8 and in fourth place.
1: Mm-hmm. I agree. Listen, Packers have a good football team, but that's as far as it goes for me. Like, I don't, that's as far as it goes. And I agree. They make me feel like the Chargers. But let's go over to the news desk. The Lions fan at the news desk, I think, is hoping that they take the division this year. Chris Perfect.
2: Migrated.
3: migrating over here. Yeah, I guess I am not a huge believer in LaFleur because I've watched him get flustered against teams like the Lions. It seems like every time they'd line up on fourth down, LaFleur would get like really red in the face about it. So, well, they had the Lions number this year. It's just the Lions just got to stay healthy. Seems like the big thing, and also hope that third time's the charm on trying to figure out the offensive coordinator. But hey, you know, it's kind of put up or shut up year for Jared Goff, but that season's a little ways away. And speaking of those Lions, they do have a new quarterback in the room, Teddy Bridgewater, who's been around the team for quite a while, but obviously was taking time away coming back to the NFL after becoming a high school football coach, is now heading back to retirement. The Lions put him on reserve. Dan Campbell had said that they would not play Jared Goff in the first preseason game, even if they didn't have a quarterback. Don't need to worry about that, though, because the Pastronaut has landed in Detroit. The Lions pick up Josh Dobbs. What?
2: No, I love Dobbs. I had him here. He's a University of Tennessee legend. Dobbs the man.
3: He seems like he's a very nice guy from what I've seen from him too. The hero of the Hall of Fame game, Haynes King, suffered a hamstring injury during that game. Panthers have signed quarterback Kyle Trask, as King is expected to miss time. Baseball scoreboard out here. Make that 8 of the last 9 lost for the Dodgers. Sorry, Monty. It looks like he gotten off the schneid yesterday with a win over the D-backs. D-backs fight back, hit for a win 4-2. Currently, the Tigers are in extra innings and hold a 3-1 lead on the San Francisco Giants. And still in the top of that inning, so Tigers have a chance to maybe add more to that. We'll see. Earlier in the day, Jacob Mizorowski became the second fastest player in baseball history to reach 200 strikeouts, the first this season. Cody Clemens was able to homer off Mizorowski to tie the game in the sixth. Brewers walk it off in the 10th, 4-3, so Mizorowski will not get the win in spite of the mark being set. NBA legend Don Nelson passed on Sunday at the age of 86. Nelson won 5 championships with the Celtics as a player and as a coach, holds the second winningest record of all time at 1,335 wins between the Bucks, Mavericks, Knicks, and Warriors, who he all coached. And in the WNBA, they have clinched a playoff spot, the Minnesota Lynx. Their guard, Kayla McBride, set a single-game

0: three-point record, 10 three-pointers. She also finished with a career-high 43 points in a 103-90 victory over the Dallas Wings. Now we kick it back to Monty Bolaños and Buck Rising.
1: Thank you so much, Chris Perfett. You are listening to Fox Sports Sunday. As you just heard, he is Buck Rising. I am Monty Bolaños. On the other side of this, running backs are getting paid forever, or is it just for now? Let's see what Buck thinks. We're going to talk about that next. Don't go anywhere. He is Buck Rising. I'm Monty Bolaños. This is Fox Sports Sunday.
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11: Here they come!
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2: This is the show that has two pros and a cup of Joe.
14: Who is Joe?
2: LeVar Arrington, Brady Quinn, and Jonas Knox.
15: All right, so let's have this conversation. Jason Light, the GM of the Tampa Bay Buccaneers, he's got a couple of issues. One of them is Vita Vea. The other is Baker Mayfield. Baker Mayfield wanted a long-term deal done before training camp. It didn't get done, and so he had comments, I believe, last week about it not getting done, and says he's going to ball out, and the price tag's only going to go up, so on and so forth. So Jason Light, the GM, spoke yesterday at training camp, and he talked about the negotiations with Baker and then also the potential of the franchise tag next year.
16: We love Baker. Our feelings for Baker haven't changed. You know, the franchise tag is a tool. It's an option. It's not, you know, necessarily something you want to plan on doing, but...
15: So, franchise quarterback, he thinks he is, and potentially they're going to get the franchise tag. I don't see him going anywhere.
17: Why would you make a commitment like that, knowing that the potential of having a new staff is looming? I think that that's what makes it such a tough spot to be in, is that how do you make a decision on your quarterback if you don't know what you're going to do with your coach?
15: I don't know why you're trying to fire Todd Bowles all the time.
17: I'm not trying to fire him. I'm not trying to fire him. I'm just telling you how I see it.
18: No, and I can see that. I definitely can see that. I think it feels like they're holding down the fort. Because what's hiding or lurking behind the scenes is ownership. And ownership might be saying to themselves, like, look, guys.
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21: 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I know football is more than just vibes, but the vibes around the Niners are not good. The coach has a concussion. Ricky Pearsall now out for the year. Again, injuries. They say it's not the local substation. Whatever. They're always hurt. So old, expensive, and brittle has been this team's brand for the last 2 years. 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
2: 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This is Two Pros and a Cup of Joe.
15: Fun little Hall of Fame game. The star of the show was Haynes King. Carson Beck performed well. A lot of people, big fan of.
3: But he was the star of the game.
15: Yeah,
3: I guess it's,
15: he's something.
3: That's for his strikingly good looks and all that, I guess.
18: Hey, man. Coach LaForce said he's been. That's what he's been looking like in practice. He said what you saw in the games, what he's been seeing. So, you know, they gave Jacoby Brissett the deal. Doesn't mean Carson Beck can't eventually become the guy or start and be the guy.
3: I mean, can I just say this? Jacoby Brissett was sitting over there on that bench, and I would not be comfortable pulling the I'm a vet starting quarterback card. I wouldn't use it.
19: Two pros, LeVar Arrington, Brady Quinn, and a cup of Joe, Jonas Knox. 6 a.m. Eastern, 3 a.m. Pacific on Fox Sports Radio. 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

0: Good Sunday. I am Monty Bolaños. He is Buck Rising, hanging out with you, dissecting the upcoming season of the NFL. And Buck, running backs are getting paid. Running backs are being appreciated in real time. Jonathan Taylor got paid. Jahmyr Gibbs got really paid, and so did Bijan Robinson. Is this a trend that you think is going to last? You've been covering football for so many years. For the longest time, it felt like the running back was not valued. In fact, like, you know, it didn't help when the Chiefs drafted, who was it? Isaiah Pacheco in the 7th round, and it had like a great year. It was just kind of like, okay, you could get a running back easily, even in the later rounds. But now they're getting paid. Here to stay? Are we here to appreciate running backs for a long time, or is it just for now?
1: Well, I think it's a mistake to say that they're getting paid. Do you know who Matthew Bergeron is?
0: No.
1: He's the guard on the Atlanta Falcons. You know how much Matthew Bergeron makes?
0: Yeah, a lot. Most.
1: $24 million a year. You know how much Bijan makes?
0: What's his number came out to?
1: 22 and a half.
0: 22 and a half. 22 and a half, yeah.
1: The guard is making more than the best running back in football. The same thing just happened. Peter Skoronski here in Tennessee is a guard. He's making $25 million a year, which is more than any of the running backs that have recently signed contracts. So all of a sudden, guys that, you know, couldn't sniff $12 million a year, $14 million a year until old Linderbaum in Vegas got 27 to go play center for him. Now they are out-earning skill guys, which is a crazy thing to wrap your head around. Now, I might hear you, and I'm sure there's higher-level football minds than me that can have a conversation around, well, it's actually your offensive line that makes for the best version of your running back. But there are also running backs who can help bring about a better version of the offensive line in the way that they make up for things. I've seen Derrick Henry get 1,000 yards behind an offensive line he had absolutely no business doing that behind. Now, Derrick's a bona fide Hall of Famer. And is still doing it. I think if I'm 33, Derek's probably 32 and change. So he's an anomaly. He's a bit of a shooting star that way. And like I said, a lock for a gold jacket whenever it is that he decides to hang it up. But we're not actually seeing these guys get paid. Now, I think in the way that I think most people, and I'm not saying that you're wrong for categorizing that way. We have seen a rash of contracts here. And anytime you see anything north of $20 million, it's going to catch your attention. But, Monty, we're not doing bell cow running backs anymore, right? We're not doing Derrick Henry. I mean, maybe ever Derrick Henry's, but we're not doing one guy that's going to get 25 to 35 touches a game that way, which I think inherently hurts the market value of these guys because you've never had more of a split back situation. Jahmyr Gibbs, obviously, and I'm blanking on the
0: David
1: player.
0: David Montgomery?
1: David Montgomery, right? That's, it's Knuckles, Sonic and Knuckles was the nickname, right? You've got that kind of tandems in almost every other running back stable, for lack of a better term, in the NFL, even if they don't have as cool of a nickname as Sonic and Knuckles. But it inherently hurts their value. Now, it's still $20 million a year, and if you're not making that kind of money, you might say, well, that's ridiculous. They should be happy with what they're getting. But I don't know, man. I'm happy to see the interior offensive lineman getting paid, especially given that guys like Jeff Simmons here in Tennessee are making north of 30. Jalen Carter in Philadelphia, the same, right? The interior guys, the guys in the trenches are really, really seeing the way that the game has changed work in their favor financially. But I don't think we're really there with the running backs in the way that we think we are.
0: It's interesting because the ones I mentioned were the ones getting paid, right? But I feel like go to Christian McCaffrey and what he did when he showed up in San Francisco. You mentioned it. There are running backs that can elevate you even if you're already good. And you saw Saquon Barkley elevate Philadelphia where they win the Super Bowl. And so I mentioned the three that got paid, but I feel like it's been trending slowly in this direction. Now you're right. They're not getting paid as much as these guards, but the guards are, without the guards, I don't know what half of the players would look like. I don't know how the injuries would go without these guards protecting these players. So I get it, but I do think it's trending in that direction. But then you said a good thing where it's like, we don't really see the Derrick Henrys anymore. I don't know. You're making me think twice about my feelings, Buck. You're making me think twice. Now I don't know if I feel this way about the running backs. Thank you, Buck Rising. We are
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5: Picks picked up big winners at the trade deadline. Currently, the Dodgers are snake bitten.
6: Swung on and mashed towards the corner on its way. 2-0 Diamondbacks.
5: That was Diamondbacks Radio Network on the call. Ketel Marte hitting that two-run home run as the Dodgers fall to Arizona 4-2. They've lost 8 of their last 9. Detroit Tigers in extra innings closed out the Giants 3-1. Jacob Mizorowski became the second player, fastest player in baseball history, reached 200 strikeouts, the first this season. He got by Cody Clemens when he homered off Mizorowski to tie the game for the Twins in the 6th. Brewers walk it off in the 10th, 4-3. Teddy Bridgewater is heading to retirement. The Lions put him on retirement reserve. NBA legend and second winningest coach of all time, Don Nelson, passed away on Sunday at the age of 86. I'm Chris Burfett.
7: Fox Sports Sunday is on.
8: 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One time we gon' give it to you like this.
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9: That's right. What's up, everybody? Happy Sunday. Thank you for tuning in, hanging out with Buck Rising and me, Monsi Bolaños, alongside our crew, Garrett Ritt, our executive producer. We've got Alex Teicher over at the technical producing side of things. He just got here. And then we've got Chris Burfett, who officially moved over to the news desk, helping us on this Sunday. Buck, Hall of Fame inductees were put in over the last couple of days. We started the show with the Hall of Fame game that was so exciting in the NFL. But in 2027, we know the first year eligible Hall of Fame players. That the list is, I have it in front of me. So Buck, I want to tell you these names and I want you to tell me, are they a first ballot Hall of Famer?
10: Okay.
9: And you just, you know, we can discuss it. We can dissect it. But I'm just curious with your thoughts. Let's start. Ben Roethlisberger.
10: First ballot Hall of Fame, Ben Roethlisberger. No.
9: No. Okay. No. Adrian Peterson.
10: Yes.
9: Okay. Rob Gronkowski.
10: Yes.
9: Eli Manning.
10: Well, he's not first ballot.
9: Oh, he's not
10: right?
9: First ballot. No, yeah, he's coming back. My bad. Cam Newton. Sorry.
10: Cam, hell no.
9: Cam Newton, sorry.
10: Cam? What?
9: Cam, you know.
10: I mean, I guess he's eligible.
9: He's eligible. Richard Sherman.
10: Huh. First ballot for Sherm. I think if I have to think about it, no.
9: Okay. Because you have to think about it. Sure.
10: Yeah.
9: Okay.
10: But it's a conversation. I just kind of say
9: not against
10: categories.
9: It?
10: I'm not, like, I wouldn't be mad at it.
9: Sure.
10: I guess, how long was Sherman the best? And corner's a really tough position to, like, have an extended run as the best player at that position. That's probably the highest variance position in all of football, given how much you have to rely on your athleticism and just how, I mean, these freakish these wide receivers are anymore. He's obviously a champion, played on one of the most elite defenses that I've ever seen. It's right up there with the 85 Bears and the 2000 Ravens and all these different great defenses that we talk about with legendary status. But I don't know. I don't think that Sherman is an obvious first ballot.
9: Yeah, he was an All-Pro 5 times, 4 years consecutive.
10: Damn, All-Pro 5 times?
9: Yeah, he was a 5-time All-Pro, yeah.
10: Mm.
9: Does that change anything?
10: Yeah.
9: Okay.
10: That, That's a lot.
9: Yeah.
10: I obviously have watched Richard Sherman's entire career. I don't know how it could have just like not registered that he's a 5-time All-Pro. That with a championship does matter. I don't think it's an obvious first ballot. I could hear the argument.
9: Sure. Okay. Gerald McCoy.
10: No.
9: Okay. 6 Pro Bowls, but that's not the same. 59.5
10: sacks. Did he win a ring?
9: No.
10: Is he on that 20 Bucks team? Or was he gone by then?
9: No, I don't think he was on that team.
10: Yeah, I don't think he has a championship.
9: No.
10: It's tough as an interior defensive lineman. I mean, especially because you're not racking up the sack numbers that way. You have to really be a football nerd to be able to, I think, make the case for somebody like that.
9: Mm-hmm. Okay, one more for you. Antonio Brown.
10: Oh.
9: Right, because here's the conversation, right? Like, does what...
10: He was the best.
9: He was the best for several years.
10: Yeah.
9: 7, I mean, Pro Bowls don't matter, but like, I agree, like, he was in the conversation of being the best receiver for a while, it felt like.
10: And he played at a time when Pro Bowls did matter. I mean, they did used to matter at one point. We have turned it into Mickey Mouse nonsense.
9: Absolutely.
10: Anymore the Pro Bowl. And that's fine. Listen, if these guys don't want to play an extra football game and their bodies feel like hell, I don't blame them.
9: Right.
10: That's not something I'm going to, you know, bitch and moan about that hard. Wide receiver again is tough though, because there's such a logjam at the position.
9: Mm-hmm.
10: Steve Smith is not in. Reggie Wayne is not in. Both
9: right.
10: of those guys would be eligible. I didn't cover Derek Mason here in Tennessee. D. Mace he's still the leading receiver in Titans franchise history. Was until recently. I think Mark Andrews just broke his receptions record in the last couple of years. He's not in. The way that the game has evolved helps guys like, now Matt Stafford has a ring now, so Matt Stafford I think is an obvious Hall of Famer whenever he does retire. But Stafford was going to be an interesting conversation, just Detroit Stafford, because he has all these, he's going to have all these passing records because of how many the fact that he's had multiple 5,000 yard seasons even before he was a champion made the conversation an interesting one. And now, you know, it's obvious. Wide receivers, you have so many guys with inflated numbers that I'm going to say no, but I think he should be.
9: And so why are you saying no?
10: I just think there's going to be too many names. I mean, if it took T.O. multiple times to get in, and Reggie Wayne is still hanging out there in the wings, and Steve Smith is one of the few wide receivers in NFL history with 1,000 receptions, 1,000 career receptions. I don't believe A.B. has 1,000 career receptions. I can go back and fact check that at some point.
9: He was a 2-time yards and receptions leader in his career, but
10: yes.
9: I don't know. Yeah.
10: Because I think there's only 12 guys in the history of the sport that have 1,000 career receptions. Steve Smith is one of them. I believe Reggie is too. So, I think he's excellent. I think on his career and the time that he was playing and the number of talented wide receivers that he was better than, I think that AB should be in. I don't think AB will be first ballot.
9: Okay.
10: And I really think, I don't think they're going to put him in just because he's such a problem. And
9: right.
10: That's wrong. That's not how the Hall of Fame is supposed to work. But he is a disaster. And unfortunately for him, the writers have opinions that matter here, and people will keep him out for behavioral issues.
9: That's kind of what I thought, that he was going to be kept out because of what has happened off the field. And still, he's still doing things off the field. We're still talking about Antonio Brown, but for the wrong reasons.
10: Yeah, so, I don't know if everybody saw that last Ryan Clark video, but I'd recklessly speculate, but I don't think I've ever seen anything that looked as much as cocaine eyes as that video did.
9: But he's just a mess, so I'm with you. But he is one that is interesting because I just feel like for the longest time, he was the best at his position. But with Ben Roethlisberger, you said no, not a first-time ballot Hall of Famer. The following year, 2028, it'll be Tom Brady will be eligible.
10: Mm-hmm.
9: Tom Brady obviously should be a first ballot Hall of Famer, but that's what I thought about Bill Belichick.
10: Yeah, I feel, and again, recency bias has impacted this, but I think definitively when we understand who was more important to their success. They were both important.
9: Right.
10: To the Patriots dynasty, but Tom Brady infinitely more impactful. Bill Belichick, a huge factor in their success. Obviously, I do not want to denigrate. He is to me the greatest coach in NFL history. And I understand that he's not gonna get the wins record. I think Shula still has the wins record that way. I know that story came out from, I want to say it was Don Van Natta or maybe Seth Wickersham at ESPN that was talking about, they did this great piece on Sean Payton, and Sean Payton was trying to work out a deal with the Broncos to like let Belichick coach until he got to the wins record. And then Sean Payton would step in. It was one of the weird, obviously too complicated and did not work out that way. But there is a case for Bill Belichick being the greatest coach in modern day, in the history of the sport, not just modern day pro football. Tom Brady more important to that. I would hear Tom Brady is more obvious to me than Bill Belichick is, even though I was in agreement with that Bill Belichick should have been a first ballot Hall of Famer.
9: So there's no way, right, that Tom Brady is not a first ballot Hall of Famer?
10: I mean, there is a way, right? The same thing that kept Belichick out. People are petty.
9: People cheated.
10: Like, it's not just pettiness for the sake of pettiness. They broke rules to be great. Now, you say, well, the rules changed after that, and they exploited loopholes and all these different things, and the best teams and coaches and organizations will exploit every loophole at their disposal to try and give themselves a competitive advantage. So, would it be outrageous?
9: Yes.
10: Is it possible that he's not a first ballot guy? Yes.
9: Which is crazy. It is crazy to say
10: that. It depends on who's in the room. I'm not a Hall of Fame voter. There's one in every market. Paul Kaharsky's ours here in Tennessee. So I'm not privy to those conversations. They would be fascinating to sit in on at some point. But obviously those are for the few who have a great depth and knowledge of NFL history. But, I mean, it just really depends on who's in the room and how much of a grudge they harbor towards Deflategate and Spygate and all these other gates that happened during the Brady Belichick era.
9: Mm-hmm, mm-hmm. Back to Eli Manning, who will be...
10: Should be in.
9: Should you? You think he should be in?
10: Hell yes.
9: Yeah, so do I. So do I.
10: Yes.
9: I'm with you.
10: I understand he's not the best of that bunch, mm-hmm, right? Like, mm-hmm. In a vacuum, I've said that phrase too many times today, but if you're looking at just quarterbacks based on talent alone from his generation, so that's Roethlisberger, that's Rivers, that's Rodgers, that's his brother, that's Brady, I don't know that you're taking Eli on merit, mm-hmm, on his skill set alone over any of those other individuals. But he's a two-time Super Bowl champion, and he did it against the evil empire, right? He did it against the Death Star. He did it against Tom Brady twice.
9: Mm-hmm.
10: And yes, there's a helmet catch in there, and he also had a hellacious defense on both of those teams that made Tom Brady's life a living hell in those Super Bowls. But Eli Manning did it. Rings are the most important thing at the end of the day. And I understand that you have to gatekeep a little bit. You shouldn't gatekeep in sports generally, but in the Hall of Fame, obviously, that's the point. I just think we're gatekeeping for the wrong reasons, mm-hmm, on Eli. I think it's a nonsense. And there are, like, I'm not saying that Eli should have gone in over any of the guys that went in this year, right? Keekly is otherworldly. Drew Brees was excellent, mm-hmm, and a champion in his own right. Larry Fitzgerald, I took a shot at the Arizona Cardinals early in the show saying you can get a Hall of Famer anywhere, but Larry is, I mean, he was spectacular.
9: And it didn't matter who was that quarterback.
10: I mean, yeah, it truly did yeah, not.
9: It did not
10: right?
9: matter like, who was that quarterback.
10: He did it at such a high level and over an extended period of time and with multiple different quarterback situations. And for an organization that does not support their players in the way that they absolutely should be supported, that's one of the worst organizations in all of football, an incredibly cheap ownership group in the Bidwell family and not very well thought of for good reason. I'm not going to make the case for Eli over anybody that went in this year, so I'm not saying that you can't cherry pick year over year, but Eli needs to go in before we're even having a conversation around Ben.
9: I'm with you, and you just broke it down so perfectly. You can't tell the story of football without mentioning Eli Manning and what he did with against the Patriots. Like, yes. I'm 100% with you. And it just makes it interesting because I don't know if it's ever happened, but have two quarterbacks been inducted into the Hall of Fame in the same year? I don't know if that's happened. And if it has, it's very rare.
10: Sure it has, but I can't think right. of that off the top of my head.
9: So then next year it would be Eli Manning, but then the following year it's Tom Brady. So then Ben Roethlisberger would then have to maybe wait again. But Ben is a Hall of Famer, right? Like, Right. I mean, like, is right? Like, he is. Didn't he play on a broken ankle? That's pretty badass. I'm joking there, but there were other things that came with Ben Roethlisberger that people may not have liked, you know? And so I wonder if that will keep him out.
10: Well, yeah, I mean, he had a rape discussion exactly. around Ben Roethlisberger. Like,
9: right.
10: I don't think, having not sat in that room myself, I can't speak to how much the personal conduct and the off-the-field issues and things
9: affect.
10: Like suspensions factor in. I do know it was a factor for T.O. We all knew it was a factor for T.O. I know it will be a conversation around Antonio Brown, mm-hmm. even if they're even willing to entertain the Antonio Brown conversation.
9: Which, yeah.
10: That to me is a science experiment for how great can you be while also being just an objectively bad. And listen, I struggle with him because I have, you know, on a human level, I feel bad for him, even mm-hmm. though he's clearly a terrible person.
9: Yep.
10: Like I'm not, you know, but football has done something to him that I think has exacerbated some of the worst behavior, but I don't want to use that as a tool to excuse him for all of the bad things that he's done. And he has done many bad things to many people in the later stages of his career and continues to do so. He's a very problematic individual. Roethlisberger, he's not an obvious Hall of Famer to me.
9: What? Two-time Super Bowl champion, 6 Pro Bowls, 64,000 yards, 7th all-time.
10: Maybe I'm being a curmudgeon here. I'm sure... You know, I work with one of the guys that blocked for him for 11 years, Ramon Foster. He played down here at the University of Tennessee. He does the show before mine here locally, and I'd be curious to get Ramon's perspective on this because he played during that Killer Bees era, right? Roethlisberger, mm-hmm. Bell, and Brown, and so would have good context for that. And when they were at their best, they were excellent. And the two Super Bowls obviously goes a long way, but I don't know. For some reason, I have this like catch with Ben Roethlisberger, and I don't know why I'm doing that. It's not because of the personal issues, even though obviously I don't endorse that kind of behavior. He's not like a Kobe Bryant to me, where I'm not saying you overlook those issues when mm-hmm. they come up in famous athletes and accomplished athletes' lives, but we did tend to gloss over it more with Kobe. Than we do with the average athlete that does have an incident like that. Ben Roethlisberger was excellent. I do still think that Eli should be in before him. I don't think that's an obvious first ballot guy. But you are probably correct that he will eventually go in.
9: Yeah, I'm with you that Eli should go in first. And I also agree with you that out of the list I gave you, the two that should be first ballot Hall of Famers are Adrian Peterson and Rob Gronkowski. I'm with you 100%. Richard Sherman is interesting. It is interesting, but I think those two are easy ones.
10: Man, I'd hear you on Sherm. I really would. The six All Pros, that position in particular, playing on a historically excellent defense and, mm-hmm. and having a Super Bowl win and another Super Bowl appearance in which he should have won. He should be a 2-time Super Bowl champion. Pete Carroll robbed all of those guys of that in a critical spot, and good on Malcolm Butler for being there to make the play that saved the day. But, yeah, I'd hear you on Sherman.
9: Mm-hmm. Yeah, he's the one that's the moat that I have a question mark with, the only one. Antonio Brown also, like, if it wasn't for all the off-field stuff,
10: yeah,
9: I don't even
10: know how to answer that question. 100%,
9: you know? Yeah, no, I wouldn't want to be in that room to make that decision, for sure. On the other side, Buck, I want to know who you think, what quarterback is in the hottest seat going into next season. Also, you're going to be in the hot seat because you're going to participate in Easy as 1, 2, 3, 4. But don't worry, you have lifelines. It'll be fun. It'll be maybe not easy. Maybe I made it too hard, but we'll see.
10: Exciting.
9: Don't go anywhere, everybody. It's Fox Sports Sunday. He is Buck Rising. I am Monty Bolaños.
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9: 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I am Monty Bolaños. 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Buck, who is... It might be an obvious answer. It might be a stupid question. Mm-hmm. What quarterback is in the hottest seat going into this NFL season?
10: Jaden Daniels.
9: Jaden Daniels?
10: Yep.
9: Please explain.
10: What?
9: Jaden Daniels?
10: Yeah.
9: What are you talking about?
10: He's got to prove it. What a fluke.
9: Okay.
10: It was 10 games last year.
9: Yeah, no.
10: He wasn't nearly as dynamic. They were 2-5 in the games that he did start. He is somebody who has a style of play that lends itself to potentially taking hits. He's been like that since college. Again, he's an electrifying player when he's right. And I'm not quite, I mentioned earlier that VJ was hanging out with me yesterday. Fitzy's, I think, coming back from his long respite and recovery. Of course, he had a open heart surgery about a month ago and has been on the mend. He won't leave me alone. He's trying desperately to get back on the air. He's got too many takes. It's been just roiling in him in these last couple of weeks where he hasn't been in front of a microphone screaming about something.
9: Mm-hmm.
10: But VJ said he got RG3 vibes from Jaden Daniels. And, that's a comparison that I'm sure is visceral for Washington fans. But, yeah, to me, he's absolutely got to reprove it. That he's the guy. He proved that he can be dynamic and one of the most dynamic quarterbacks in the game. His durability questions are huge to me. I think he's got the potential to be an ascending player, but you could not find a more disappointing way to follow up an incredibly exciting season. I think that that's the kind of player that gets a coach fired, and I don't know how long Dan Quinn is going to be able to gut it out there as the Commanders head coach, especially if they keep turning over offensive coordinators that way.
9: Mm.
10: Yeah, I'd say Jaden Daniels. I'm sure there's a more obvious one, but that's just the one that immediately popped into my mind. Is like, I'd like to see him do that again, please, before I make any definitive statements about how good this player is.
9: And I feel I totally hear what you're saying. Because for me, I actually don't see it as a fluke, even though last year was so disappointing as to the injury and how it went for Jaden Daniels and the Commanders. But I feel like I told you, I think they could be like a surprisingly good team. I know they're old, but they did revamp the defense a little bit. They added weapons for Jaden Daniels. I know they're old and I get that. I truly do not feel like his first rookie season was a fluke. And maybe that's where I'm wrong. maybe that's why you were like, what do you mean you think they could actually sneak into the playoffs? I'm like, I do. I think they could be kind of maybe a dark horse that no one is expecting because when they're old and maybe people are seeing it like you, where it's like you don't believe it. You didn't believe in Jaden Daniels. You don't know if it was real or if it was a fluke.
10: Yeah,
9: I get that.
10: I need a consistent sample size of that player, not just, you know, not just making electric plays with his legs. And again, that's a huge part of his game. It's an incredibly effective way to sustain drives. It's a huge boon to their rushing attack because he can create explosives. I saw him, and again, a lot of people kicked the Titans' ass the last couple of years, but I saw him in that rookie season just go ape on that Titans defense in Washington, and it was one of the more fun performances that I got to watch, just watching somebody kick the snot out of the team that I cover on a regular basis. I mean, the obvious one that I'm sure that the answer that you thought that I was going to immediately jump to was CJ.
9: No.
10: With the Texans.
9: I did not. No, I have another one in mind.
10: Oh, my God. I don't know how it gets hotter than CJ Stroud. He is an atrocity.
9: Yeah.
10: I mean, I have seen many teams kick the crap out of the Titans the last couple of years. The Texans beat the Titans 28 or 26 to nothing last year, and he was terrible. He was truly awful. That playoff game against the Patriots is one of the more embarrassing quarterback performances I've ever seen, and I've seen a lot of bad football in my life.
9: So because of that, I feel like I, unfortunately, have made my decision on CJ Stroud. You get what I'm saying? So that's why
10: You think he's cooked?
9: Yeah, no, I think he's cooked. I think, and I don't know if it's psychological now at this point because of how bad it went. Yeah, like yeah, it just went so bad. I actually think Josh Allen is on a pretty hot seat. They fired the coach. So they blame the coach when in reality, how many mistakes did he have in that playoff game? Like, I think, and with that story, oh, he's the best quarterback of the decade. I feel like he's the one that's on the hottest seat.
10: What story called Josh Allen the best quarterback of the decade? I missed that.
9: It was, let me see if I
10: recently?
9: Can find it. Yeah, recently. Yeah, this
10: oh,
9: was,
10: okay.
9: A, yeah.
10: No, I did not see you, this.
9: Yeah, it was an opinion piece, but somebody said he was the best quarterback of the decade over Patrick Mahomes.
10: My executive producer here locally is a diehard Ravens fan and notable Bills hater, and he is going to poop himself when he reads that. That's funny.
9: So that's why I do. And again, firing their head coach, obviously, like they shifted the blame when in reality it was like, Josh Allen, you made some really bad mistakes when it came to the playoffs in that final game. So,
10: oh, I think they're coming for Brandon Bean first. I mean, they still, because Monty, how many points did they score in that game where he was not his best? They scored over 30.
9: Yeah. Like, yep.
10: I think that guy's going to get, I mean, think about how much coasting Joe Burrow is doing off of that one playoff run. You know what I mean? Like Burrow, and I'm not saying that he's on the hot seat. Again, I don't think either of them are on the hot seat in the sense that you need some definitive clarity about this player before you commit to this player long term. Both of those franchises have already committed to Josh Allen and Joe Burrow respectively and should have, right? Mm-hmm, like that's not a decision that you think twice about. I don't think that Josh Allen is in any danger whatsoever of being questioned. In fact, I think that Josh Allen, at every turn, gets far more benefit of the doubt than Josh Allen deserves.
9: Mm-hmm.
10: And maybe to your point, what you're saying, it will eventually happen. And the way that we have made, I think, I don't know that there are more. There are the only player that more excuses are made for on a regular basis than Josh Allen is Joe Burrow.
9: Yeah, absolutely. Yeah.
10: And I think nobody gets a more raw deal than Lamar Jackson in that conversation, who I think. You know, I could make the argument that both Allen and Lamar are more talented players than Pat, and Pat may just be a more successful player on better teams with better coaching these last couple of years. That's a nitpick type of argument. I don't think Josh is in any danger, but CJ Stroud, I mean, they got to know they're getting ready to pay this guy potentially. I think he has it in him. That rookie year was not a fluke.
9: Mm-hmm.
10: Right, but he's just been. I criticized Justin Herbert, your boy,
9: yeah,
10: earlier in the show for being mentally weak in big spots. I don't know how you could look at CJ Stroud, and I mean he is Will Levis levels of disaster.
9: yeah. No, if I'm the Texans, I'm trying to figure out my next step beyond CJ Stroud.
10: Sure,
9: because there's no reason for me to hold on to hope. Like I'm holding on to hope with Justin Herbert, but because. He, even though he has let me down in the playoffs a lot, he hasn't done what CJ Stroud did.
10: No, he hasn't had that hard of a major malfunction.
9: No.
10: I mean, nobody had Monty. Nobody. I don't know that I've ever seen a quarterback.
9: You're right. You're right. So I feel like I've just made my decision already. So maybe that's why I don't see him in the hot seat like others. But when I say a hot seat, I just feel like if Josh Allen, it's like everyone is talking about you. And if you can't deliver this year, I don't know how the media is going to handle it.
10: Well, good. I mean, it's about time.
9: It is.
10: Like, he gets a pass.
9: Yeah.
10: And I'm not saying that it's a completely unfair pass. Like, the criticism is that he can't beat arguably the most talented quarterback we've ever seen in Patrick Mahomes. Again, Tom Brady is the greatest winner mm-hmm. we've ever had. Nobody would make the argument that Tom Brady was never talked about as the most talented player. But talent does not mean longevity. Talent does not necessarily mean that he lacks skill, right? Pat is Aaron Rodgers type of talent, Brett Favre type of talent with the potential to match Tom Brady's resume, which is an insane thing to say because I think the further we get removed from seven Super Bowls, the more ridiculous it'll sound that anybody would even would even play in seven Super Bowls, much less win seven the way that Tom did. Any criticism that Allen gets is overdue mm-hmm. because I think Allen skates on a lot of this stuff, even though it's between him and Lamar for my favorite player to watch in the sport.
9: They're
10: electric.
9: I was going to say, it's just that they make it exciting. They make it fun. And so with Josh Allen, like, I agree. He gets by a lot. Joe Burrow does too. Joe Burrow, like.
10: No, Joe Burrow is
9: yeah.
10: This is garbage, the Joe Burrow conversation.
9: Yeah, no, like, it's funny to me at this point.
10: Respectfully.
9: I
10: I'm not mad at him because his body keeps letting him down, and I'm more mad at the Bengals for not figuring out an offensive line situation. How many years into his career are
9: exactly.
10: we?
9: Exactly. When you went to the Super Bowl. Like, how did you not want to get this better? It makes no sense. Why don't we head over to the news desk and see what is going on with Chris Perfett. Chris Perfett, what's up?
2: All right, we're closing in on most of the baseball being done for the night, except for, of course, the nightcap. And the Dodgers are looking a little snake-bitten.
4: Swung on and mashed towards the corner on its way. 2-0 Diamondbacks.
2: That was Diamondback Radio Network on the call of Ketel Marte. Two-run home run. I'm sorry, I didn't even like the pun. I just had to deploy there. But yes, the Diamondbacks do defeat the Dodgers 4-2. It is 8 of the last 9 have been losses for the Dodgers. Elsewhere on that baseball scoreboard, Tigers outlast the Giants 3-1 in extra innings. Orioles take down the Rangers 10-5. Earlier in the day, the Brewers needed extra innings to defeat the Twins 4-3 in 10 innings, but Jacob Mizorowski became the second fastest player in baseball history to reach 200 strikeouts in that game. In the WNBA, the Lynx are in the playoffs. Guard Kayla McBride set a single game record, making 10 three-pointers on Sunday as she hit a career-high 43 points. They roll the Wings 103-90. Currently going on, Golden State over the LA Sparks 34-21, 6 minutes to go in the second. NBA legend Don Nelson passed away on Sunday at the age of 86. He won 5 championships as a player with the Boston Celtics. As a coach, he holds the second winningest record of all time behind Greg Popovich. 1,335 wins held between his coaching roles with the Bucks, the Mavericks, the Knicks, and the Warriors. And a little bit of injury news. Bears wide receiver Luther Burden reportedly suffered a groin injury at Saturday's training camp. He's expected to miss some time now, according to Ian Rappaport. And the hero of the Hall of Fame game, Haynes King, sorry, I put a little flair on that, suffered a hamstring injury during the Hall of Fame game. Panthers have signed quarterback Kyle Trask because he is expected to miss some time. Sorry, I've had that in my head. Haynes King, run the dang ball. That's it. That's all I've got. Thank you guys for letting me hang out. I'll see you Starside.
9: Don't go too far,
2: Chris.
9: Oh,
2: that's right. Yes,
9: we're going to do easy
2: forgot.
9: As 1, 2, 3, 4.
2: Round 2 for me today.
9: Don't go too far, but we are going to go to break so that you have the time, Buck, to think of the answers to these questions. I don't want you to feel like you're rushed because you can win the game or you can lose it. And I'll explain that on the other side. So don't go anywhere. Easy as 1, 2, 3. For the first time with Buck Rising coming up on the other side, I am Monty Bolaños and you're listening to Fox Sports.

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6: So a lot of buzz about Carson Beck. That's what we're talking about. So good jumping off point. Let us discuss the question. Carson Beck seemingly dominating the Hall of Fame game for the Cardinals. Were you impressed? A, as the great comedian Larry David would say, I don't think so. I don't. I very rarely give out flowers, as you know. I don't give out a lot of those. I don't believe in that. Now, that said, certainly would not do that in this environment. Carson Beck did play with confidence. Good for him. He hit, 80% of his passes, something like that there. So that's nice. He did not soil his underoos, which is important. We've seen people, even in these exhibition games, go out there and then just for whatever reason, they can't get it done. And the key part of this is you do not want to become an internet meme because of your pathetic performance. So he didn't do that. Again, you didn't soil your diapers, so good for you. Way to go. My position has always been you can't gain much from an exhibition game. You can lose a lot. Like, you're just supposed to do well because of the way these things are set up, and you don't get extra credit for that, for doing what you're supposed to do. Now, if you don't do well, though, that becomes problematic. However, I would like to pump the brakes now. Let's pump the brakes. You got to do it. Let's not fit Carson Beck for a gold jacket just yet. Maybe a brown jacket, but not a gold jacket. I refuse to crown anybody off a glorified scrimmage. I won't do it.
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9: When you guys think of preseason football,
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6: Does this Jahmyr Gibbs deal with the Lions come with a satisfaction guarantee? N-O. This is going to shock you. It comes with the classic NFL, I hope this contract doesn't age like milk clause in the contract. And look, Gibbs is good. He's a good football player. He's 24. He's dynamic. And you pay the difference maker. We talked about this the other day with Bijan Robinson in Atlanta. The NFL is like a Mexican drug lord. They have so much money, they don't know what to do with the money. That said, running backs, if they play the proper way, running a mile a minute, absorb a lot of contact. History has shown that even

0: And the elite running backs have a notoriously short shelf life of dominance. You can play a while, but the dominance is normally far and few between.
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0: Sports Sunday. I am Monty Bolaños. He is Buck Rising. If you've been hanging out with us for all 3 hours, thank you.
1: Brave.
0: Yes. Brave.
1: Brave.
0: Brave.
1: Braver. Well, we appreciate it.
0: We do. Braver than you covering the Titans for so many years.
1: No. That just takes drugs. Drugs and money. That's what the money's for.
0: I feel like that's the answer to a lot of things. Drugs and money, right? It's been fun, Buck, but now you're on the hot seat.
1: Oh, okay.
0: That's right.
1: Exciting.
0: Easy as 1, 2, 3, 4. It's a trivia game, and you're not alone here. So you do have lifelines. You have Chris Perfett, you have Garrett Ritt, and you have Alex Teicher, which you can ask at any time to help you figure out the answer to the questions.
1: Okay.
0: You don't have to give me the entire answer. You just have to give me a piece of the answer, and you'll see what I mean by that. I don't know how difficult I made this, but it's a possible 10 points that you can get. And I'm going to say over, I think you guys can do it. I'm going to say with the over under, we'll say 7.5. So you win the game if you get 8 points. It's possible 10. But it's easy as 1, 2, 3, 4. 4 questions, 10 possible points. Let's start. All right, Buck. Name one of two teams in the NFL that have played in the most Hall of Fame games.
1: One of two teams that have played the most in the Hall of Fame game.
0: Yes. Who have participated in the most Hall of Fame games.
1: I'm going to say Browns because of Canton.
0: Okay. Is that your final answer? You have lifelines also. You could, but I bet you can absolutely say a final answer.
1: Well, I'd hate to go to a lifeline on the first go round. I don't feel confident about this.
2: I would have said the exact same thing anyway for the same reasoning. Yeah, it's right there. Makes sense.
1: You know what, though? I'm going to say Cowboys. Just because the Cowboys are always on television in any way, shape, or form. I bet the Cowboys are in there. Final answer.
0: Show me the Cowboys. That is correct.
1: Look at that.
0: Way to go. Let me tell you who is not.
1: Were the Browns in it?
0: No, it's not the Browns. It's actually the Steelers and the Cowboys. They have participated in the game 7 times. The last time that they played was against each other in 2021. So you're on the board. Good job. Way to feel the gut. Way to get in there. Yes. Okay. Next question. Name two of three active players with the most rushing yards, not mentioning Derrick Henry. He is at the top of the list with 13,018 yards. So beyond Derrick Henry, name two of the three active players with the most rushing yards.
1: Saquon.
0: Okay.
1: That's a tough one. How about, Saquon and McCaffrey.
0: Okay, Saquon.
1: I don't feel good about McCaffrey, though, because he's as many receptions, it feels like, as he is rushing yards. It feels like it. I don't want to overthink it. Saquon and McCaffrey.
0: Final answers?
1: Final answer.
0: Show me Saquon Barkley. That is correct. Saquon Barkley is number two here. He's got 8,356. And is it Christian McCaffrey? Not Christian McCaffrey. You're right. He's in the top. He's the sixth.
1: Kamara?
0: No, Kamara's not there. Chris, do you have a guess?
1: That's gratuitous.
3: I was going to guess Jonathan Taylor, but I can't think that's right.
0: Jonathan Taylor is actually in front of Christian McCaffrey, but he would not have made this particular list. Garrett, any guesses? Alex?
2: I'm at a loss. No, I would have Jones, maybe?
0: Aaron Jones?
2: Yeah.
0: That is correct, actually.
2: Oh, wow. About that.
1: Wow.
0: Aaron Jones.
1: My bad, Garrett. Should I ask you?
0: So it's Saquon Barkley, Josh Jacobs. You guys also.
3: Really?
0: Yeah, 7,803. Then Aaron Jones. Aaron Jones, 7,626.
1: Now, wait. Where is Aaron Jones right now? Is he on a roster?
0: He is on the Vikings.
3: Still with the Vikings, yeah.
0: Yes, still. He's still on the Vikings. Correct. No, I looked that up before. I made sure I asked the question because I didn't want to trick you. He's still on the roster. Jonathan Taylor, followed by Christian McCaffrey, followed by Joe Mixon, Nick Chubb, Alvin Kamara coming in at number 9.
1: Good for Mixon.
0: Yeah. So, all right.
1: Weird
0: but
1: story.
0: Listen, you got a point there. So you're good. You're good. All right.
1: We're feeling good.
0: We're feeling good. You're gonna need
1: two
0: help
1: more
0: in this one because
1: yes,
0: it's a baseball question.
1: No, I'm no shot.
0: So you got lifelines, but it's not hard. Name three of the four teams in baseball that have reached 70 wins.
1: Oh, I have no earthly idea.
2: I got you there.
3: Oh, that's easy.
1: Yeah. Okay. Go ahead, Chris. Or anybody. I'll take a lifeline.
3: I'm letting Garrett do it. He's
2: the
3: bigger baseball
2: ones,
3: fan.
2: Obviously, the Dodgers.
1: Okay.
2: Chris, you want second?
3: So I know it's... I could probably name two others, the Rays and the Braves. I think we just need three, right?
0: We just need three.
3: Okay, yeah. Rays, Braves, and Dodgers.
0: And the Dodgers?
1: I am blindly trusting here because I have no earthly idea.
0: All right.
2: I think my Cubs actually may be four, but we'll put that.
3: Well, I don't even think they're in front of the Brewers. The Brewers.
2: Oh, Brewers. Sorry. Oh, sorry. Yeah. Brewers and Cubs. Yeah.
0: All right. So Dodgers, Rays, Braves. Yes? Show me the Dodgers. That is correct. They just reached it. 70 okay. wins. They just got there. Show me the Rays. That's right. The Rays, 71 wins, leading their division over the Yankees. Show me the Braves. That is correct. 71 wins.
1: We're cooking.
0: Yes. The Brewers have the most wins out of anybody so far. They have 74. Your Ooh. Cubs are at 69. So nice. They were very close, but not just quite there.
1: No cigar.
0: No, not there. All right. Let's see. How many points do you have? You have 5 points. That is so you can do it. You have to get three out of these four. All right. So name four back to the NFL. Don't worry. This was going to be, I feel like you'll find this one easy.
3: I should reveal to Buck. Last week, she gave us like a streaming music question.
0: Sure did.
3: So you are,
0: did.
3: Martin got blindsided on Eminem questions. So
1: I would have had a better chance at that than anything baseball, brother. I don't know that I've ever watched a whole baseball game in my life.
0: All right, back to
1: Which
0: the
1: Which sucks because we're probably going to get a team here and I'm going to have to talk about it.
0: You're going to have to talk about it. Yes, you are.
1: I don't think I'm going to talk about it.
0: All right, Buck. Name four of the five teams with the worst odds to win the Super Bowl, according to BetMGM.
1: Oh, well, Titans have to be there. Shout out the hometown team. Browns, Jets, Cardinals, Dolphins.
0: I mean, I think you gave me all of them. You gave me four instead of five, but yeah. Show me.
1: Oh, I'm sorry. I thought you said five.
0: Well, it's four or five because there's five that are the worst. But I think you literally gave me all of them.
1: I know my bad football.
0: Show me the Titans. That is correct. Plus
1: sure as hell.
0: 25,000. plus 25,000.
1: Oh, you sorry SOBs.
0: Show me the Jets. 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
1: Perpetually.
0: Well. Show me the Browns. Plus 25,000 as well.
1: I think they're going to start Deshaun. Blech.
0: Show
1: here
0: me
1: with a sexual predator a quarterback.
0: Yeah, show me the Cardinals. That's right. Plus 50,000 for the Cardinals.
3: Can I just say I'm very proud of Buck because he didn't fall into the trap of naming the Saints. I think we've done this one on an earlier edition. I think Dan did it and like everyone got by the Saints.
1: No, the Saints are fine. Saints could win that division.
2: It's the Raiders. There probably would have been the other one.
1: The Raiders. I would have left out the Raiders. But I don't know. I feel kind of good about the Raiders.
0: Raiders were just above the worst five. We're just above it. So they weren't the worst. But show me the Dolphins. You literally gave me all the answers correct. They are also at 50. At plus 50,000. Good job, Buck.
1: Oh, I hate that for my guy Malik.
0: Wait.
1: Sweet baby angel. I'm sorry, buddy.
0: I know. But you did it. You got 9 points. We did it.
1: Well done.
0: Well done, team.
1: Without the crew, we get nothing.
0: You would not have gotten that baseball. Play. Yes. No.
1: I don't know that I can name five baseball teams.
0: You got to start watching baseball. A little bit. Like a smidge.
1: I don't think so.
0: Why not? You Shohei Ohtani? You don't want to watch Shohei Ohtani?
1: No,
0: you don't want to watch?
1: For what?
0: For what? Do you know who Babe Ruth is?
1: Yeah, apparently there's some guy for the Cubs who's apparently a good football player, doesn't think he's real, or a baseball player, doesn't think he's real.
0: Yeah,
1: right?
0: Pete Crow
1: even
0: Armstrong.
1: I know that. Oh, that's the guy that you guys wanted to talk about today.
0: Yeah, because okay, he's in an MVP discussion with Shohei Ohtani, but he said that he doesn't know if Babe Ruth existed.
1: He might be a dumbass.
0: He absolutely is. Tough Buck, scene. Thank you for hanging out with me on this Sunday.
1: Oh, thank you for having me, Monty. It takes a strong will to put up with me for 3 hours. I appreciate you all.
0: I appreciate you. Enjoy training camp with the Titans. You're coming out this way. Everybody, enjoy the rest of your Sunday. Ephraim Salaam and Mark Willard are next. Bye. We are.
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3: The Sunday night ball game comes up in about 20 minutes. San Diego hosting Houston. Houston was a half game ahead of the Rangers in the AOS. Texas lost at home 10-5 to Baltimore. Meanwhile, in the East, Tampa Bay won its sixth straight game, 4-1 at Seattle. A's won at Boston 4-3. And Atlanta in 10 innings was a winner at the Yankees, 2-1. Each team with just four hits in that one. At Philadelphia in 12 innings, Phils over Toronto 7-6. Milwaukee won again, team with the best record in the majors. The Brewers won in 10 innings against Minnesota 4-3. Cubs 10-2 winners at Kansas City, and the White Sox down Cleveland 5-3. Arizona beat the Dodgers 4-2. Basketball Hall of Famer Don Nelson died at the age of 86, second winningest coach in NBA history. WNBA at Minnesota, 43 points for Kayla McBride. Lynx beat Dallas 103-90. And tennis, Coco Gauff won her fourth rounder at Toronto.
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6: My man, I know that it means something to everybody out there. It's the most popular thing that we do in sports here in the United States of America. But for you and I, it means a little something different maybe. It's not just what we do for fun, it's also what we do for work. So maybe we'll do this for the rest of the month of August. I go straight to Scott Hansen's Twitter feed. If you don't know who Scott Hansen is, that's the guy who says 7 hours right there on Red Zone before Sunday starts every week. And he's been doing this like clockwork every Sunday. And today, Ephraim, it says, see you in 5 Sundays. My man, how are you? We're a month away.
7: I'm good. I thought you said Scott Hansen. I thought you were talking about Chris Hansen.
6: No. That's, if Chris Hansen shows up on your
7: I'm
6: TV
7: like,
6: set,
7: what?
6: You's in some trouble.
7: You's in some
6: trouble. Yeah, remember those?
7: So.
6: remember
7: Marcus.
6: Why don't you have a seat right here at the bar? And, oh, my God.
7: See you have some rope, some duct tape, some electrical tape.
6: Dude.
8: A little late to be prowling around these parts, huh?
6: Chris Hansen was some of the best TV ever.
7: He just come from around the corner. You like, what is happening?
6: He'd be in your bushes, man. Like, you just, and again.
9: I'm Chris Hansen with Dateline NBC.
6: I'm not feeling sorry for anybody who had Chris Hansen in their backyard, but it was jarring, man. Even for the bad people that he was catching. To catch a predator, and he did. Chris Hansen.
7: Surely caught him.
6: Scott Hansen. Both of them. Really good TV.
7: Good. Yes. So we're looking for Scott, not Chris.